0: side of goaltender Stefan Fisse with only 1:07 left on the clock.
1: Fisse's quite a goaltender, and Kelly Rudy, to his credit, Dan, has hung in there tonight. But both these goaltenders, really, 71 shots total, 36 for the Kings, 35 for the Sharks. You're bound to get scores like this.
0: Nichols, Dahlin, Pelton, and up front for the Sharks. Nichols gets the draw to Dahlin, trying to send it back to the right point, but the Kings cut it off, and Eddie Olczyk clears it with 1 minute remaining in regulation. Here's where you don't want to make a mistake, and if you can hang onto the puck, it's better for you. The Kings steal it from the Sharks. Here's Nordstrom breaking in. 50 seconds left. He backhands toward the Sharks' net, but it's wide up Kelly Rudy. Olczyk forechecking. Goes into the corner. Centering pass for Nordstrom breaking in, but he missed the puck. And it comes all the way back rolling on one end inside the LA zone with 35 seconds left in regulation. Will it be another overtime in the second game of the season for the Sharks? We'll see in a few moments as Michael Sikora sends back to the red line. Knocked down by the Kings defenseman Matthias Nordstrom. And he shoots one in behind Kelly Rudy. Sikora overskates. Centering feed by Stevens is blocked by Todd Gill. And the Sharks' Bernie Nichols able to clear out to center. 15 seconds left. Dahlin at the end of his turn on the ice dumps in deep. Right side of Fisse. Granato in the forecheck for the Sharks, but Rob Blake will come out with it. To center, right up the middle, across the Sharks' line. Loses on the poke check to Rafji. 5 seconds left. Here's Granato. One more chance for the Sharks, but the buzzer will sound before Granato can get to the blue line. That's it for regulation time here at the Great Western Forum, and we're tied at 6. Overtime is coming up next.
1: Well, I'm afraid he took a pretty hard shot going back, trying to stand up Rob Blake, and he was slow to get up. He gave a little comment over to Kevin Stevens. Kevin Stevens laughed back at him. They were teammates in Boston last year for a little bit, but they have a lot of respect for one another, and all I can say is bizarre. Just a bizarre game, but hey, the LA Kings are going to work their rear ends off this year to be taken seriously, and so far what I see, I like the coaching on this team, on both teams. The Sharks, a tired team, but they've shown a lot of grit and character tonight also. Very entertaining game, as you said, for the fans here at the Great Western Forum.
0: And so the score at the end of regulation, the Sharks 6 and the Kings 6. Big scoring point nights for people on both teams. Yannick Perreault of the LA Kings has 2 goals and 2 assists. And Bernie Nichols of the Sharks has 1 goal and 3 assists. Lest we forget the 4-point night for Tony Granato. His 6th career hat trick and first in his Sharks uniform. His first 3 San Jose goals. He also has an assist on the game tying goal by who else? Mr. Game Tire himself. Bernie Nichols did it last night against the Islanders. And he sent the game into overtime tonight with his 2nd goal of the year.
1: Are you running out of room in that book of yours?
0: Yes.
1: That's your Bible, the Hockey Ruzanowski Bible.
0: I've got 6 of these.
1: All right. Well, I'm just wondering, because when you get close, you start mentioning you're running out of space with all the action.
0: 12 goals, all kinds of scoring chances. And you know what's really crazy? There's been some good goaltending in this game, and it's hard to say with 12 goals against.
1: Absolutely. I mean, Fisse has prevented another 5 from going in. Same with Rudy. In that second period, Kelly Rudy prevented another 5 goals from going in. May have been a little bit tired the third period, but he had nobody coming back to back check for him. So it's the goaltenders have been there.
0: I need you to help refresh my memory. But that kick save that he made when he did the splits, was that on Ferraro or on Kristich? It was Kristich.
1: On Kristich, where Kristich came in and couldn't follow up.
0: But man,
1: Kristich had scored a goal earlier in the game the same way by following up. Well, do the Sharks have it left in them, Dan? This is 2 nights in a row. I mean, this is a big test for this team right now.
0: 6-6 the score. Kings zone again to the right side of goaltender Stefan Fisse. Larry Robinson looking on with a concerned air with the 3:15 mark remaining in this overtime. 6-6 the score in a night that has been quite spectacular.
1: Al Simms just had like a minute conversation between the last play with his top line of Nichols, Granato, and Nolan, describing something, and he's talking to him right now, trying to line everybody up. He brings Sikora, who has absolutely been the best defenseman on the ice on both teams tonight. He's even played better than Rob Blake, in my estimation, and also Todd Gill. So there's a set play here right now if they can win the draw. Definite set play, because Nolan is lining up wide here, which we haven't seen him do too many times tonight.
0: Todd Gill pinches in from the left point to be like a left winger, and Nichols pokes the puck ahead to himself. He'll try to backhand to the slot, can't do it, but Granato forechecking checks it away from LaPerriere. Now Nichols gets it in the corner. Centering feed, the Sharks weren't there. Bylsma recovers and clears to center. Kings LaPerriere dumps into the Sharks zone, and Rudy helps it with a goalie stick back behind the San Jose net. 2:55 to go in sudden death overtime. 6-6 the score here in Los Angeles in the first meeting of the season between the Sharks and the Kings. Peter Klima in sudden death. Stick handles across the San Jose line. Drops it back to the point man, John Slaney, but it's checked away by Billy Pelton in sweep of his stick. Behind the Sharks going on the deflection. Owen Nolan picks up and lifts one clear back to the Kings' blue line. Time for another quick line change as the Sharks have lots of short shifts in this sudden death OT. Bernie Nichols stays out there. Billy Pelton and Ulf Dahlin now join him on the wings for a moment. And Nichols at center ice dumps into the LA zone and heads for the bench as fresh skaters are coming on for Coach Al Sims. 2:18 to go in sudden death overtime. It's sent down the ice by Los Angeles. Big ally of Brady rushing back to get it in his own zone. He strides, sends it around the boards. A head man to Dahlin down the right side, across the LA line. He cuts to the slot, moves around Smolak, poked away by goaltender Fisse at the last second, and the Kings have a 3-on-2. Down the ice, here they come. Greed crossed the line, shoots right on, kick save Rudy, and he bats the rebound himself to the far corner of the ice, and the Sharks move back the other way. Oh man, end-to-end action in overtime. Minute 49 left. Here's Whitney now for the Sharks, into the offensive zone for San Jose. Dahlin centers, Whitney shoots, diving save by Fisse with the left hand. At the near side on the rebound, stick handling, freezing, but looks like the net came off the moorings, and we've got Blake looking in the direction of Dahlin after the play is blown dead by referee Don Koharski.
1: I thought maybe both would sit down right now. I didn't see the net pop off.
0: That could happen.
1: Yeah, Blake and Dahlin should both go off. They were getting the stick up at each other.
0: They are both going, as referee Don Koharski has had enough. Yep. Dahlin is headed to the penalty box, and it looks like Blake is too.
1: Yeah, it's a very good call. They were getting the stick up there, and they were going a little bit too hard, and you got everybody playing hard here. The goaltender's making incredible saves. How about Rudy and Fisse? Two unbelievable rushes from both teams. Dog tired. The goaltenders come up big, point blank.
0: Time of these penalties, 3 minutes, 20 seconds. Ulf Dahlin and Rob Blake. And you know the old story, if you're going to take a penalty in overtime, take somebody with you.
1: Right.
0: And Ulf Dahlin just took one of the best defensemen in the NHL with him.
1: Well, who does the 4-on-4 benefit right now? That's an interesting concept.
0: I don't know.
1: You know, you'd think with the way that the L.A. grinds the puck and they work as a team, that this would benefit them, even if they are tired right now, because we know the Sharks, with the back-to-back game, you know, they have some heavy skaters in their team. They've got to be slowed a little bit here. We'll have to wait and see. But Kristich is on the ice, and with a minute 40 left, he's not a good face for the Sharks to see on the ice. He's been great tonight.
0: Kristich against Nolan on the draw. Nolan pushes it ahead. Kings have control of the puck, though, with a minute and a half remaining in OT. 6-6 the score, four skaters aside the rest of the way. Michael Secor retreats to his own territory to pick up the loose puck, flips to Granato, and Tony Granato just clears it. All the way down, stops short of icing. Kings have it. They give it away, and Granato steals at the blue line, but Owen Nolan ahead of the play and offside. Now Nolan pushing and shoving as it looks like the Kings are trying to take Nolan off the ice with some sort of a penalty. I can't see from this angle, Chris, who that is for Los Angeles behind the net, but if he's messing with Owen Nolan, he'd better be a heavyweight.
1: Well, he hit Nolan from behind. Nolan skated away. Nolan gave him a little shot as he tried to tie him up. And then when Nolan turned around and said, "You want me?" and skated towards him, this player went backwards. He looked like Muhammad Ali fighting backwards, but he wasn't Muhammad Ali. He was running from Nolan. That was a welcome to, you got to make sure, like you said, who you tap on the back, because if he wants to dance, you may have problems.
0: The player in question is Yaroslav Modrý, who... Yeah. Probably ought to get a second thought when dealing with Owen Nolan back behind his own goal.
1: Well, I think Yaro quickly let Owen know he didn't want to fight. He just didn't like him tying him up.
0: Bernie Nichols stepping on the ice now for the Sharks. On with Peltonen, Iafredi, Bodger. Notice the veteran defenseman on the ice for San Jose in this overtime. Minute 10 remaining, 6-6 the score. King shoot it all the way down the ice. It's a race. Bodger's going to get beaten to it by Perreault. No, great play by Bodger to reach out and just get to the puck, as it was apparent that Perreault was winning the foot race back behind the net, but Bodger, with a long one-handed touch, gets the icing against the Kings.
1: I think they call that leverage. That's where you allow a guy to think he's got the angle, and then you go in and use your free arm to lift up his arm, and he touched the puck. Good call. Perreault wasn't going to complain.
0: King's a little disappointed, but they can't argue with it, as Bodger did touch the puck first on the carom off the end board behind Rudy. So the faceoff comes deep into the LA zone with 1:05 to go in sudden death overtime. Game tied at 6. Nichols on the faceoff against Perreault, and Perreault does a good job to tie up Nichols and win the draw. Nordstrom throws dangerously in front of his own net with a minute to play in overtime. Peltonen forechecking, but Yaroslav Modrý will get it over to the boards. Now Modrý fell down. Nichols does too as he pokes at the puck. Too bad Nichols lost his balance. He would have had a clear lane in on Fisse in the last minute. But now, 45 seconds left in overtime. Kings on the attack in the Sharks zone. Perreault hit by Bodger. Back behind the San Jose net. Nichols reaching for it. Can't get it. Poked at it. The near side by Kristich. But Bodger recovers for the Sharks. And he tosses off of Pelton and stick back to center. 30 seconds left in overtime. Kings with the puck. Sharks don't like that. Nichols with a hit on Nordstrom at the Sharks line on the left wing boards. And the puck skitters free. Iafredi leaves for Friesen. Friesen is checked at the near side. Iafredi slaps it out of the zone. 15 seconds left in overtime, and the Kings have a chance. Here they come down the left side. Ferraro checked by Iafredi. Friesen, headman. Here comes Victor Kozlov. Down the left side. Two on two. He overskates. He stops. He shoots. Score! Victor Kozlov wins it for the Sharks in overtime, 7-6. And the entire Sharks bench streams out to Bob Victor Kozlov. The Sharks win in overtime in L.A.
2: What a play by Victor Kozlov. If there's anybody deserving on the San Jose Sharks roster of a big play to break through, it's Victor Kozlov. You know, he lost that puck, Dan, at the last second and then sort of lulled the LA Kings players into thinking that he wasn't going to come back to the puck, and that's that second gear that Roy Sommer had talked about at training camp with us that Kozlov needed to develop. He slowed down, got the puck, and then he let go a blistering wrist shot that poor Fisse never saw, and the Sharks win an incredible game, 7-6.
0: And the broad smile from big Victor Kozlov as Kelly Rudy, one of the first skaters there, he skated all the way across the ice from the goal crease to get to Victor Kozlov. And the Sharks get their first win of a season on the road in Los Angeles. The goal for Victor Kozlov coming at 4:55 of sudden death overtime. Need I remind you, that's with 4.4 seconds remaining in the extra session. Final score, the Sharks 7, the Kings 6. We'll be back on the San Jose Sharks Radio Network.
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0: Dan Lisanowski along with Chris Collins back at the Great Western Forum in Inglewood. Tonight, the Sharks in a wild hockey game win it in sudden death overtime. With 4.4 seconds remaining on the clock, Victor Kozlov gets his first goal of the season, and for Big Vic, it's his first game winner. But that's not the only story. The Sharks had several leads in this game, and the Kings came storming back to tie the game and even take the lead in the third period. And again, a tribute to the character of this club, Chris, not only to not fold, but to come back and win it.
1: Certainly so, and also some good line coaching at the end there. I think that Al Simms had a hunch that, the younger guys, like Kozlov and Nazarov, we're going to get a couple of shifts in the overtime because those are usually the guys that will come up with big plays because they have the fresher legs. And the Kings, boy, let up at the wrong time. You know, you see 15 ticks left on the clock. Even if it's overtime, you can't give up because the ice is more chippy. The puck slowed down as it came into the zone. And I said it before, I'll say it again. The big thing they're trying to develop with big Victor Kozlov is a fifth gear. If he has four gears right now, they want an overdrive. Kozlov missed the puck as it hit a chip of ice and slowed down in front of him. Then he just sort of hesitated, allowed the Kings defenseman to go by him, and then let go a wicked wrist shot. Fisse never saw it, and it's a big victory for the Sharks. You know, every victory after a season like last year with 55 losses is big. You take them as they come.
0: 7-6, the Sharks win it in sudden death overtime, and so the first victory of the season comes at the hands of their arch rivals to the south of the state. There are two sets of those rivals. One of them plays here at the Great Western Forum. And for Al Simms, his first coaching victory behind the bench I'm sure he would have liked to have had it be a 2-1 Leonard on the road, but I think he'll take this one.
2: Absolutely. I mean, they may not be happy with the defensive scheme of it, but as I said again, you're going to take them as you get them here. You can't, you know, in this league, there's no guarantee of the Stanley Cup, so I guess the old adage of beggars can't be choosy applies to everyone.
0: With seven goals, you might expect that there were some big offensive nights for several players. But you can't believe the totals. Bernie Nichols, a goal and three assists tonight. Again, the game-tying goal, that critical moment play by Bernie Nichols in the third period, gave the Sharks a chance to win it, and they did with Victor Kozlov. Also, a three-goal, one-assist night for Tony Granato. His first game back in Los Angeles, he gets his sixth career hat trick. Tony Granato, one of the biggest grins on the ice coming off the bench when the Sharks won it.
2: Well, let's give you some final totals, at least on shots on goal. 38-37 in favor of the Sharks in the game. It was 36-35 Sharks leading into the overtime, and the Sharks end up leading in that category by one again, 38-37. Of course, the 38th shot, the game-winning goal. Scoring chances, the Sharks had 17 in this game. L.A. had 18. Power play shots, L.A. outshot the Sharks in the power play 9-3. Critical moment shots. There were a lot of those. The goaltenders got their work. 11-9 in favor of the Kings. Faceoffs, the Sharks started off slowly. They were trailing at 1.6-0 in faceoffs. They ended up winning in that battle, 32-28. The Kings gave away the puck 8 times. Critical tonight, including the end of the game. Sharks only 5 times. The Sharks outhit the Kings pretty even, though, 36-34. Odd man rushes were 5-4 in favor of the Sharks. The Kings, on one category, had 4 breakaways. 2 of them went into the net. The Sharks had no clean breakaways on top of Stéphane Fissé.
0: They win it 7-6 in overtime. Final score from Los Angeles. The Sharks get their first victory of the season. Kelly Rudy with a couple of big saves, if you can believe it, with all these goals against and goals against for both teams. I think Fissé had some good saves early, but the one save that stands out for Kelly Rudy came on Dmitry Kristich, just a sliding, splitting kick save that may have saved this contest. But both teams had all kinds of chances to score tonight, and it really was a wild contest all the way around. Again, the final score in overtime. The Sharks 7, the Kings 6. We'll come back as Sharks Extra continues. We'll tell you all about it on the San Jose Sharks Radio Network.
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0: Sharks win their first game of the season tonight on the road in Inglewood. They beat the LA Kings 7-6 in sudden death overtime, and here is how it happened. Los Angeles outshot the Sharks 14-12 in the first period, but San Jose scored twice in 29 seconds. The first goal came at the 4:20 mark from the stick of a man that's very familiar to the fans here at the Great Western Forum. Wins the draw deep in the King zone. Slap shot by Sakura, save, rebound, they score! Tony Granato in the slot gets his first of the year. The Sharks lead it 1-0. That was Granato's shot to right on goal, past Fissé. Nichols winning the faceoff. Sakura with the slap shot on the point. 1-0 Sharks, and it happened right after an LA icing call. Then the next goal came 29 seconds later. Here are the Sharks stealing the play in front. Owen Nolan shoots the puck. Save, rebound, score! First save by goaltender Stéphane Fissé, and Bernie Nichols was at the side of the goal. I think he might have tipped the rebound in. It's 2-0 San Jose. That was at 4:49, just 20 seconds later, and Nichols did tip the puck, but it went off of Granato's stick into the goal. Granato's second of the night and second of the season, and Nichols and Nolan got the assist to make it 2-0 Sharks. Then Los Angeles came back with a couple of power play goals. With two Sharks in the penalty box at 8:50, Kai Nurminen from Finland got his first NHL golden point. Yannick Perreault his first of 4 points on the night, and Peter Klima got the other assists. At 19:43, with only 17 seconds left in the first period, the Kings got another power play goal, this one 5-on-4. Dmitry Kristich getting a rebound in front, jamming it in. Ray Ferraro and Yannick Perreault getting the assists. In the second period, again, the Sharks struck back quickly. Two goals in 57 seconds. And the first one came 2 minutes after the puck was dropped in the period. And off the draw, final 5 seconds of the Sharks' power play. Doug Bodger on the left point. Slap shot right on. Save Fissé. Rebound. Backhand shot by Victor Kozlov. What a stop by Fissé as the penalty expires on LaPerriere. The rebound in front. The Sharks score! Right in front of the net on the rebound as the penalty expired. Ulf Dahlin jammed at the puck, and it trickled across the goal line. Dahlin, his first goal of the season, 2 minutes into the second. That made it 3-2 Sharks. They had the lead for the first time, second time in the night, first time in the second period. Michael Sikora and Doug Bodger got the assist, and as you heard, it was at the end of a penalty. It was not a power play goal, but the power play certainly helped the Sharks get into position. Then at the 2:57 mark, another scramble in front of the Kings net, and a great play by Todd Gill resulting in an Andre Nazarov opportunity to get an assist. Brent Greve, who had an impressive start to the season for Los Angeles, sends a pass into the Shark zone. Todd Gill comes in there with a stick-up high, a little on Stevens. Meantime, Slaney grabs the puck off the boards and fires one wide. Nordstrom in deep now, keeps the puck into the Shark zone, tosses behind the net, centering pass, they score! Brent Greve got the pass from Ed Olczyk behind. That's not the goal that we were looking for. Tony Noto, what's going on over there? We've got another goal to put in. That was the goal by Chris Tansel, apparently, at 2:57 of the second period. You just heard a Los Angeles goal for some reason, and the score was 4-2 at that point. This goal you just heard was scored by Brent Greve to make it 4-3 with 15:57 gone by in the second period. And then in the third period, the Kings tied the score 1:33 in. Yannick Perreault picking up his first of the season. The rebound of a shot by Dmitry Kristic. Rob Blake also getting the assist. It was 4-4 at that point. It was time for a hat trick. Everybody could smell it. Tony Granato for the Sharks had two goals. He had a chance to score three, and he did it. And after he did, the Sharks had the lead. Yaroslav Modrý, acquired from New Jersey last year, has it for the Kings. Drop pass to his defensive partner, and Doug Smoldek, that man, fires at the center. He'll have to chase his own pass down now at the Sharks' line. And Doug Smoldek stick handles into the San Jose zone. One-on-one against Michael Sikora. Smoldek stopped, and Sikora just watched as Smoldek threw it out to center. Nickel Steele feeds it in front, down the ice, the Sharks score! The hat trick for Tony Granato on a broken play. Doug Smoldek gave it away at center. Bernie Nichols skated down the ice and threw it to Granato, who deflected it into the net. And the Sharks lead it 5-4. The hat trick for Tony Granato. Hat trick number 6 in the career of Tony Granato. His first 3 goals in a Sharks uniform at 5:16 of the third period. Bernie Nichols getting the assist at 5:16 to give the Sharks the 5-4 lead. But the Kings would come back and tie the score at 14:02. Yannick Perreault's fourth point of the night, his second goal of the night. Ferraro getting the assist along with Kristic, and the Kings led it, or got it tied 5-5. 50 seconds later, the Kings would take the 6-5 lead. Only 5 minutes and 8 seconds left in the game. Ian LaPerriere taking advantage of a Sharks defensive change. Matt Johnson headmanning the puck. Todd Gill was stepping onto the ice, but it happened too quickly for him to get into the play. And LaPerriere gave the Kings the lead. And again, Chris, we were faced with a situation for the Sharks where that last year they would have rolled over and played dead with only 4 minutes left.
4: Right.
0: But they didn't. They came back, and again, the veterans tied the score, and a young player would win it.
4: Yeah, it's certainly the case. And Bernie Nichols, the kind of guy that you want to have out there, he's proven it in his career, and with the Sharks, it's been no exception so far.
0: Again, it was 6-5 Los Angeles with 5 minutes and 8 seconds remaining in the game. Then Bernie Nichols would come out like he did last night against the New York Islanders in the waning seconds of the third period. He had a little more space to do it tonight, but with 3:16 to play, Nichols got another opportunity to tie it. Nolan down the right side, dumps into the LA zone. Granato falling down, flips back to Nichols on the right point. He shovels one of the shot. Nolan taps it down. Stick save made by Fisse. The puck in the air, bouncing behind the Kings net. Now jam that in front. Star! Bernie Nichols right in front of the net, and the rebound on the end board ties the score 6-6. What a play by Nichols at the side of the net. Nolan and Tony Granato got the assist. So Bernie Nichols tonight with a goal and 3 assists. Granato with the 3-goal hat trick and an assist for 4 points on the night for the Sharks veterans. It was tied 6-6, and we went into sudden death overtime. A couple of good chances for both teams, and then a critical giveaway by Los Angeles resulting in the game-winning play for the Sharks with only 4.4 seconds left in regulation time. And the puck skitters free. Iafredi leaps for Friesen. Friesen is checked at the near side. Iafredi slaps it out of the zone. 15 seconds left in overtime, and the Kings have a chance. Here they come down the left side. Ferraro checked by Iafredi. Friesen, headman. Here comes Victor Kozlov. Down the left side. 2-on-2. He overskates. He stops. He shoots. Score! Victor Kozlov wins it for the Sharks in overtime. 7-6. And the entire Sharks bench streams out to mob Victor Kozlov. The Sharks win in overtime in L.A. Win number one of the season for Coach Al Sims and the Sharks, and big Victor Kozlov comes through big time with a game-winning goal, the first of his career. Jeff Friesen, the assistant, Ally Afraidy, a great play to get it started defensively. The Sharks beat the LA Kings and win their first game of the season in overtime. Final score, 7-6. The Sharks win it. We'll come back after this on the Sharks Radio Network.
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0: Final score here tonight in Los Angeles. The Sharks beat the LA Kings in overtime. The score was 7-6. Victor Kozlov got his first of the season with 4.4 seconds left in OT to win it. Bernie Nichols and Tony Granato each had 4 points. Granato with a three-goal hat trick. Nichols with a goal and three assists. Right here, it's an exciting finish for the Sharks as they continue this road trip on Tuesday night in Denver to the defending Stanley Cup champion Colorado Avalanche. But what a way to get the first win under their belt, never quitting and coming back and winning in sudden death overtime. Some of our guests receive a gift compliments of Barron's Jewelers. 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Crack open the refreshing taste of cold-filtered Miller Genuine Draft and stay cool. Star number three from the Sharks, the guy who got the game-winning goal, Victor Kozlov, had a really strong game for most of the contest, had some offensive chances, and of course came through big time. It's obvious that some other players had a pretty good night for the Sharks in order for Victor Kozlov to be named star number three. Let's go over them. The second star, Bernie Nichols, once again giving the Sharks and Victor Kozlov a chance to get the game-winning goal. Second consecutive night that he got a game tire late in the third period. This one came with 3:16 left, and Bernie Nichols with a four-point night is star number two. But the number one star is the man that everybody counted out here in Los Angeles. Tony Granato had brain surgery in the offseason, has come back 100%, and tonight he gets a three-goal hat trick and an assist, a four-point night for Tony Granato, his sixth career three-goal hat trick. Tony Granato is star number one. We'd like to thank our statistician tonight, Herman Solomon, along with our on-site engineer, Mr. Replay, Tony Noto. Our studio engineer at Network Central was Larry Jimenez. For Chris Collins, I'm Dan Rusinowski, reminding you of tonight's final score. The Sharks get their first win of the season in sudden-death overtime, 7-6. Once again, our next broadcast comes your way on Tuesday. We'll be on the air at 6 o'clock from McNichols Arena in Denver as the Sharks play the Stanley Cup champion Colorado Avalanche. And until that time, we thank you so much for joining us and say so long from Los Angeles.
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0: This game has to rank amongst the most topsy-turvy contests in the history of the San Jose Sharks franchise. Young Victor Kozlov got the game winner in dramatic fashion, but it was a big night for the former Kings, especially Bernie Nichols and Tony Granato, the latter of whom was named first star of the game. I'm Dan Rusinowski. Join me next time for another exciting episode of Classic Sharks.
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0: topic as usual, and this one is about the NHL pipeline, and you've got the San Jose Sharks at the top of your list. So just to clarify for everyone, define pipeline, because I think that, and you even talked about it in the article by saying this doesn't mean the rebuild is over by any means. What does pipeline mean in terms of how you're identifying all these talents?
1: Sure. So it's not a pure NHL prospect ranking. It's based on age criteria. It's based on every player in the organization that's under the age of 23. So for, you know, for better way to phrase that is the last five draft classes. In the 2022 through the 2026 draft class, pretty most of the players that were picked in that range will be eligible for this evaluation. I do it this way because I find, and the Sharks are a great example, like someone like Chernyshev or Smith, Sam Dickinson, where if you use a strict games played criteria, you graduate players, and then the Sharks are going to be like 15th or something like that, or 10th, but that doesn't really reflect, I think, the future projection for this team. And the degree of young talent, like if Sam Dickinson was in the OHL, he would put up huge numbers. And it doesn't make sense to graduate him because he wasn't, and he has, you know, kind of an up and down season. So that's why I use age instead of games played to define a prospect for the purpose of this exercise. Even if the Sharks are like kind of an extreme example where you will have the rare cases where there's an elite NHL player already, but who's under the age of 23. That's happens like once every 5 to 7 years, you know, Matthews or whatever, McDavid, like that happens, but it's exceedingly rare.
0: Yeah. And this is one of those rare times where you do have a Macklin Celebrini at the top of that list. And he had an incredible year in year number two when he really took that leap to show everyone that he could be one of those top elite players in the NHL. He was obviously star at the Olympics. In terms of where he's at in his complete game as a 20-year-old, or like you just alluded to, a Matthews or a McDavid, are those the only, you know, modern references you have right now?
1: Well, I mean, it's easy to compare him to Crosby. I mean, it's just the way he plays, and yeah, you see what he saw at the Olympics, and like that's the name that comes to mind. Not saying that it's a perfect comp. There's some differences, but in terms of like he's much more like those, like how Crosby was at that age, as opposed to how McDavid, or you know, he's not a, you know, explosive a skater as McDavid. He's not the, you know, Matthews is more of a pure offensive guy. The same, this Celebrini is more of a well-rounded two-way player to go with the elite offense. You know, he's a level above Matthews, in my opinion, at the same age. So I think Crosby makes more sense, I think, but you have to obviously, that's going way back there to like Crosby's teenage years in the NHL, where obviously he was dominant.
0: No, he was a stud back then. And it's fun to watch people make that comparison, especially because what they're specifically citing, I think, is the level of compete or just how insane they are out there on the ice. And I was talking to somebody the other day who they were saying that what really stuck out to them is that how tough he is on the puck, how he'll go and win those battles. And he isn't the biggest guy in the world. He just kind of has that madness about him where he's deciding in real time. You can see it. I'm going to go win that puck battle and take it back the opposite direction.
1: And it's exciting that he's able to win a lot of those battles already, as a, you know, when he was a teenager, you know, when he gets his man strength, when he enters his, you know, early to mid 20s here, you know, he should take even more of a step in that regard.
0: Yeah, no, it's going to be fun. Number two on your list, you have Michael Mesa, who we got to see in limited capacity last year. We saw more of him the second half, and I think we started to see the potential of what he would become. When you were looking at Michael Mesa in the second half of last year, what did you start seeing?
1: Second half was very promising. His first half, his World Juniors, was just okay. Like the second half, though, like he showed you why he was a second overall pick. You know, high-end skating, high-end creativity in his game. He has a direct way in terms of how he creates offense. The pace that he can create offense with is something that's very exciting. You know, I think you look at Misa, the production was good. It wasn't great. I think long-term, you're still looking at a pretty good offensive player. I don't know if you're looking at a like an elite offensive player, but I think where San Jose has to be happy is I think he can be a very, like, he can be a near a perfect number two center for that team. Like, I think, you know, I think on another NHL team, he could be like a below average number one long-term, but I think you don't need him to be that in San Jose. I think, like, he's got a lot of indicators as a play-driving center when he, as he continues to progress here, that's going to make a real difference for this team at even strength.
0: With the Sharks having so many players in this pipeline that you identified that are top-level talents, does it almost make it easier for their development that so much of the spotlight will be on Macklin Celebrini and there won't be as much attention on these other prospects, whereas other teams, each of these up-and-comers might get more individual, you know, of a look under the microscope?
1: I definitely think in terms of Misa and Stenberg, it helps a little bit. I mean, Misa and Stenberg, obviously both second overall picks. When you're a second overall pick forward, you're expected to produce and produce at a very high level. You know, these guys will now get to ride shotgun with Mac and in some regard on that power play, and he's going to be able to create, I think, whoever gets to play on that line with him at even strength is a, you know, it's a prime opportunity. And, you know, whether it's going to be Chernyshev or Stenberg or Smith, there's definitely a lot of opportunity that'll go around, and obviously Mac's going to get the tough matchups. So if Misa is not on a line with him, but he's not going to be playing against other teams' best defensemen either.
0: Yeah, no, well said. Again, we're joined by Corey Promen of The Athletic here on the Sharks Audio Network. Let me ask you about Ivar Stenberg, because you just referenced him and one of the two number two picks the Sharks have. Everyone is so immediately saying, oh, he's NHL ready. He's NHL ready. And not that I think that he is not, but have you yet been able to identify traits from a player that's being drafted that says they're more quote unquote NHL ready than maybe to somebody else? Because we've seen that in the past where a guy who was drafted later in that first round ends up being that everyday player, whereas a guy who has a higher pick, say their top five, it might take a little bit longer for them to, you know, situate themselves in the lineup. I always get a little bit skeptical, and I, you know, I'm basing this on nothing specifically, but when everyone says, oh, Stenberg's NHL ready, I'm like, I don't think we know that until we see him in the NHL.
1: Yeah, it's perfectly fair. I mean, I think people are basing on just on how well you put against men at both the SHL and the World Championship level, which included NHL players. So I think that's part of the analysis. You know, 5'11", whatever he is, 5'11 and a half, wingers who are not elite skaters, he's a good skater, like that usually doesn't make the jump right away. I think where everyone gets excited about him is his compete level, that it's a, that he's a very, like, he's a high level competitor to go with the elite offense. And I think that combination there gives him a real chance to play right away, because he showed he could win battles against men, not obviously in the way that a Celebrini can, but he did it at a good level last year, and he showed that he's the guy that coaches rely on, that can play, that can, you know, play to even strength, that can win pucks along the boards. So I think he has a good chance. I'm not going to sit here and absolutely guarantee it or guarantee a high level of success next season, even if he does play in the NHL, because he is still a teenager. But I think what he showed against men last year, like, that was pretty unique. Like, that's, he was one of the better teenage SHL players I can remember. And, you know, he goes to the World Championships, and he's, plays at a very high level. Like, I think he plays in the NHL next year. Is he going to have immediate success? Maybe not. But I think, like I said, they have a lot of talent there in San Jose, and he's going to have some really skilled players to play with. So I think he's got the opportunity there to have success right away.
0: Did you make much of the arguments that had him as the number one overall pick as opposed to McKenna?
1: I think it was a coin flip between them, to be perfectly honest. Like, it's like, I lean McKenna just because the skill level for me is a little bit higher, but I think you could argue Stenberg's more of a playoff type player too. So, like, I think over the course of the career, McKenna gets more points. But I could see the argument that Stenberg will win more playoff games. Like, I'm not saying that's what's going to happen, but I think it was close enough that I could see reasonable minds disagree.
0: I had an interesting person who shall remain nameless, but tell me that if Keaton Verhoef had not gone to college this past year, that they thought he would have been the top defenseman picked overall. And, you know, that maybe that's up for debate, but you obviously have him listed high in your ranking of the Sharks pipeline, third overall ahead of Stenberg. What do you see when you look at him and watch, especially his size out there on the ice?
1: I think he just checks every box. He's, like I said, he's huge. He skates well for his size. He has skill. He can make a play. He has a big shot. He competes hard. Yeah, and I agree with the assessment there. I mean, this is a guy who scored 20-plus goals as a 16-year-old in the Western League while being super athletic and playing, you know, big minutes on Team Canada as a 16-year-old at the U18 Worlds. I still think he had a good year in college. Like, I know he didn't dominate, but I still think he was an important player on a top team there with North Dakota. I think people got worried a little bit on his hockey sense, which I don't think is a major asset, but I think it's good enough. I think you could have reasonably disagreed with him versus Chase Reed. Mm-hmm. Disagreed with him versus Carson Carls, but I don't know. He played on the same team as Carls and Dax and Rudolph twice in the past 18 months. He played with the Hlinka Gretzky last summer, and he played at the World Juniors with Carls. The Hlinka Gretzky with Rudolph and Carls, and the U18 prior spring with Carls and Rudolph. And each of those events, he was better than both of them. So I that was just how I felt. I know that wasn't what the NHL believed, but time will tell.
0: Igor Chernyshov is one of the players that I think everyone is sleeping on a little bit in the San Jose Sharks pipeline, just because he's not as high of a pick. He has not had the same type of hype around him. But when I watched him last year, both at the AHL level and when he came up to the NHL, you know, he has kind of that uprighting skating stance like McDavid. It's not as explosive, but he's a freight train on the wings. Like, once he gets momentum going, like, good luck trying to stop him. Get the puck away from him. I think that he has the ability to be a consistent goal scorer in the NHL. Do you agree with me that he's a guy who's maybe slipping under the radar for the way that people view the Sharks?
1: In some way, yeah. I mean, I think everyone knows he's really good. He had a really good year, but I think, like, he's a guy who deserves to be talked about with all those other names we're mentioning right now. Like, he's a top, like, young player. Like, you know, the size, skating, skill, heaviness combination, like, that's... Like, he has every indication that he's a premium young talent right now in the league.
0: Yeah, his speed, I think people are going to become more and more wary of in defense. And I see that quick little, you know, cross step like we see with McDavid. And it's just like, ooh, I'm going to be curious about what this develops into in a couple of years. Tell me about Sam Dickinson, because last year I think that his season very much echoed or mirrored a lot of what we saw from Michael Misa. With defensemen, it's always a longer development path. Depending on who you ask, they can say 100, 200 games, and maybe even more than that. But I think that what I'm really curious about is to see if the reins get taken off him and he's allowed to be more creative offensively. Because I think in his rookie season, he was told, don't worry about offense. We need you to get your sense about you in terms of what it takes to defend in this league.
1: Right, and I think the level of offense is going to be the question there. Obviously, in the year before that, in the OHL, he had a lot of offense. He was the best defenseman in the OHL, put up huge numbers there for London. I think when people were evaluating him as a junior, that part of his game was a minor question. I think everyone sees how amazing a skater he is and the size, and they can see a guy who's going to make a lot of stops and kill penalties and be a tough minutes guy long-term in the AHL. I think the level of puck moving there is a minor question. He was, a year older than Misa, so you're 19 versus 18, which I think is a minor distinction. And Misa obviously had that great junior track record of scoring too. I do like Dickinson. I think you're still looking at a guy who could be maybe like a number four defenseman long term, maybe a three, maybe we'll see with time what he ends up being. I think obviously the strength of this team is at forward. Because you mentioned, we didn't mention Smith yet, I think we Verhoef, Dickinson, Ryan Lynn, I throw Leo Sheldon, Willanius into that mix. These are all really good defensemen, particularly Verhoef. But I don't know if any of them outside of maybe Verhoef, I don't know if any of them quite rise to like that premium level like some of those forwards do.
0: Yeah. Again, we're talking to Corey Pronman here of The Athletic on the Sharks Audio Network. I do want to get to Will Smith in a second, but I want to ask you about Quentin Musty, because he is the guy who I'm waiting to take that leap. And I think that the Sharks are with a logjam of forwards right now. And I, you know, injury happens. We'll see what happens in terms of when he gets his opportunity. But there have been so many times where I've looked at his game and thought, I like what I'm seeing here. I think that when he gets that opportunity to take the jump, he will be able to play. He's had some injuries at times. He's had some inconsistencies. I just feel like he's that guy. There's a little bit of a slow burn, and we're kind of waiting to see. What do you think the holdup is with his game right now?
1: Yeah, I think you could say that about a couple of the Kuda players. You could say that about Philip Biestedt. Mm-hmm. You could say that about Cam Lund. They're all probably guys who are on the cusp right now. They're all kind of fighting for one spot on the team. I think with Musty, it's been inconsistency, like you said, because I think everyone sees the big man with the high-end hands and hockey sense and scoring ability. His pace is just okay. His effort level can come and go. So I think that's really been the issue. But when he's on, he looks like a middle six wing.
0: Mm-hmm. No, he looks fun, and I'm excited to see when we get that next level. Will Smith, you're right. We haven't talked about him yet. Last year, he had the shoulder injury, which caused him to miss some time. I think if that injury doesn't happen, he continues to break out at an even more rapid rate than he was already ascending to when that injury initially happened. I think the only knock against him at times is maybe he shies away from physicality, and I think that's probably because he doesn't have the quote-unquote man's body yet. But some of the creativity, some of the passes, I think he's got a better shot than he lets on himself, because I think he's been a little bit gun-shy. And I think that there is a sense from the Sharks that they want him to be more selfish, even though he sometimes chooses to pass first. What do you think that he needs to show this year?
1: Yeah, I think it's all fair. I think just kind of like Stenberg, but even more so because Smith was drafted as a wing, I think getting Misa into the organization was really a blessing for Smith, because it allows him to become a full-time wing. There isn't that pressure to eventually push him back to the middle. He can play with Misa or play with Celebrini long-term here and really just let his offense flourish. Like, yeah, I don't know if there's like really major criticisms of him. Obviously, I think if you're asking him to turn into a hard to play against guy, he's never been in that. So I don't know why he would like all of a sudden become that. But I think getting to the inside a little bit more would be nice. He's never really been that, but it's not unreasonable to ask of him to get to the inside a little bit more consistently. But I think you just love the elite playmaking, the skill, the offensive instincts that he has, and I think he's in a perfect position to be a major point producer there for a long time and a big part of their power play.
0: Yeah, and it will be fun to see what they can do on the power play this year for the Sharks, who I think they will have two power play units as opposed to what it was last year where Macklin Celebrini stayed out.
1: Do you think Stenberg starts on the first unit or second unit?
0: I would think probably second unit, but I do think there is the chance that if he shows well, then they can try and get themselves a little bit more spread out on the two units. But last year, the power play was essentially just Macklin Celebrini staying out there for 2 minutes and them kind of rotating the guys around him. It'll be interesting. The other question that I have is what they're going to do in terms of who plays up top, which what I would assume would be Macklin and Will Smith. I think the natural complement there is Chernyshov up top, because then you have both Macklin and Chernyshov are very fast in different ways, and then you can have Will Smith float in space. But I could also see an argument for Stenberg. I would just predict that with Stenberg, they would start him this year, even though it could mean some more responsibilities, putting him on the third line next to Alex Wenberg. You get the two Swedes who understand each other. But these are great problems to have, Corey. This was not the Sharks team and the situation we were talking about the last couple of years. I mean, what are your expectations for the Sharks this year? Because as you wrote in your article, that the rebuild isn't over, but it's clear that they have a lot more to work with now.
1: Yeah. Last year obviously was a strange year in that I think if you look at a lot of the underlying numbers for the Sharks, they weren't overly promising, but it felt like Macklin just kind of willed them into a playoff race.
0: Yeah.
1: And it didn't feel like the rest of the team really played like a playoff team throughout the course of 82 games. Mm-hmm. So I'd be hesitant to say this is going to be a playoff team, you know, this year. But I think as long as they can continue to compete for a playoff spot, then I think you're happy, because I think you're still looking long-term that there's going to be that year. I think in the next 5 years, I don't know whether it's this year or the year after, eventually these young players will develop to the point where they're ready to take that next step together.
0: Yeah.
1: But I think you just don't want it to go the way that sometimes these rebuilds go, like how it went in Buffalo for a lot of years, where like you kind of take the step forward and then you kind of go backwards and you never get out of it. You won't take positive progression, play important games in the spring. So I think that's the base expectations. Obviously, if they make the playoffs, that'd be fantastic for them. But I don't know if that's quite realistic at this moment, but I wouldn't rule it out.
0: Corey, I will let you go, man, because I know you've got stuff to do, but I appreciate your time as always, and I'm sure I'll be bugging you again soon. All right, man?
1: Thank you.
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1: On today's edition of Shark Spotlight, we meet Tyler Toffoli, somebody that is no stranger to SAP Center or to San Jose Sharks fans because of all of his years on the other side playing against them. But Tyler, you have joined the San Jose Sharks. Everybody is really excited about having you. Just give us your thoughts about coming to Northern California and being on the other side.
2: Yeah, no, I think free agency was obviously an experience again, and being able to come here and sign here, it's definitely an exciting time. I think free agency was obviously an experience again, and being able to come here and sign here, it's definitely an exciting time.

0: it's gonna be funny, you know, seeing him back on the ice and being on the ice with him. And you know, hopefully he can get healthy as soon as possible, and we can get rolling.
1: Scarborough, Ontario is your hometown, which is, of course, a hockey hotbed for so many National Hockey League players. The one that we always think about here is Mike Ricci, who's part of the organization. When you were growing up there, when did you first start playing, and who were your favorite teams and players?
0: Yeah, I think I started skating when I was 2-3 years old almost. It was almost like when I started walking, and I think, like you said, it's such a hotbed where it's almost natural where when you start walking, the rollerblades or the skates go on, and things kind of take off from there. And I think obviously growing up in Scarborough and Toronto, it's automatically the Leafs, and being able and being fortunate to go to some of those games and watch them play when they were obviously really good at the time with, you know, Sundin and all those guys. So Sundin was obviously one of the better players and one of the best Leafs of all time, in my opinion. So he was definitely a guy that you kind of watched.
1: Too bad you probably didn't get to Maple Leaf Gardens, did you?
0: I did not. I think I played a couple, maybe summer hockey games or a couple skates there, but definitely got to watch the Leafs there a few times.
1: Tell us a little bit about where you started playing and what the atmosphere was like in Scarborough.
0: Yeah, I mean, I think I started, you know, playing kind of house league in Scarborough, and once I got to the age where I could, you know, move up and start playing at, you know, the AAA level, I moved to the Junior Canadians, and it was a lot of fun. Like you said, the hockey's a major thing, whether that's the Leafs all the way down to minor hockey. It's a very passionate city, and it was one of those things where you play certain teams, and you know, there's 1,000, 2,000 people there kind of watching because, you know, we had good teams. And it was definitely an exciting time and a lot of fun.
1: What about the pressure to play? The idea that because you're growing up in this Toronto metropolitan area, you have so many scouts for colleges, scouts for junior teams, NHL people looking at you even when you're in midget and even before then when you're in peewee hockey.
0: Yeah, my parents did a great job of relieving that pressure and just trying to let me have as much fun as possible. And I tell people to this day, you know, to try and get away from hockey and play a different sport. I played baseball growing up until it got to the point where things started to interlap. But like you were saying, I think, you know, scouts and agents started showing up around, you know, 13, 14 years old. And I want to say it's even younger now from what I understand.
1: Blue Jays fan?
0: I mean, on and off. I was a Jays fan at the start of this year when they had my buddy Justin Turner, and he got traded to Seattle, so now I'm a Mariners fan.
1: Very interesting. Well, Logan Couture probably can relate to that, as he roots for teams from a lot of other cities too. Buffalo Bills is tops on his list. But you went to the Ottawa 67s. You were sat right next to Logan in the dressing room there, and you had Brian Killer Kilray behind the bench running things. Everybody talks about this guy as such a legend. What did he do for your career?
0: Yeah, I mean, he drafted me and gave me the opportunity, and not very many guys get to, you know, go to the OHL as a 15, 16-year-old, whatever it was, and get the opportunity to play as much as I did. And I was very fortunate for that. And I think it's one of those things where it kind of brought me into the league and kind of showed me that I have the ability to play and be a really good player in the OHL and develop. And very thankful for him and for the 67s in general.
1: For those of us that are here in the United States, perhaps the OHL or the CHL culture is a little bit, I guess you could say, distant from what we're used to. More Americans are starting to go to the CHL, whether it's any of the three major leagues there, including some teams that are in the western part of the U.S. But what about that pull for you, and how much of that was so strong that you wanted to be essentially an apprentice professional rather than perhaps choosing to go to the NCAA, for instance, and playing college hockey?
0: Yeah, I think for myself, obviously my mom wanted me to go the college route and stay at home as long as possible and get my education. But it was one of those things where I got drafted to Ottawa. I knew it was a great city and a great organization, and things kind of happened relatively quickly. And, you know, it's one of those things where you make your decision and you can't look back, and I have no regrets.
1: Tell me about your family.
0: Yeah, mom and dad, they moved outside of Scarborough. They moved to Port Perry and kind of slowing things down a little bit. And I have two older sisters, I have a niece and a couple nephews, and they're still in Scarborough, so they're doing well.
1: And do any of them

0: have athletic careers, or are they involved in athletics?
1: Not a whole lot. My parents played a little bit, but they're always just super supportive and understood the having fun aspect of it. And obviously, when I needed to get put back in a straight line and get ready to work, they were also there for that. So definitely a lot of credit to them, and definitely wasn't easy.
0: When you moved to Ottawa, obviously you had to live with a billet family, and everybody that I talk to tells me how important those billet families are, not only to make sure that you get to bed at the right time, that you make sure you do your homework for the school that you're going to, or, and that you eat properly, but also that you get a sense of stability. Are all the things like that true, and are you close to your billet family still today?
1: Definitely. Ian and Joan, they text me all the time. They text me after every accomplishment pretty much, and if I have a good game, a couple goals. Now that I'm back on the West Coast, I'm sure it's going to be in the morning. But they came to my wedding, and definitely same thing, very supportive, and got along with my parents very well, and definitely helped with the transition of moving away from home.
0: Well, you were drafted by the Los Angeles Kings in the 2010 season, second round, 47th overall, and you were with the Ottawa 67s. Now you're drafted by an NHL team. It's pretty obvious that everybody realizes that you have a special talent. How did that change you?
1: Yeah, I mean, it was one of those things where I was honestly a little disappointed in going in the second round. I thought I had a really good draft here and thought I was going to go in the first round, and definitely fell a little bit, but everything kind of happens for a reason. Went to LA, and I think my first training camp, it was one of those things where I wasn't in great shape. I was kind of just going off of, the natural skill. And I definitely got an earful from Dean Lombardi and Mike Fiuta, one of the head scouts at the time, and went back to junior. I don't even think I played any games. They sent me down right away and went back to junior, had a great year. And that was definitely a learning curve in the sense of knowing what I need to do to become a true professional. And I think going to LA was the best thing for me.
0: People don't realize what a commitment it really is to be a professional athlete, and you're starting to kind of touch on that a little bit. It comes down to even being routinized as to what time you go to sleep, what time you get up, and so forth.
1: Yeah, definitely. I think, the sleep and the eating habits go a long way, and for me it was just understanding how much you have to get in the gym and how much work you have to put in off the ice, let alone on the ice. And that's one of the things that I've learned and started to take a lot of pride in. I had a lot of leaders in LA that I would spend summers with and work out and see how hard they work, and I definitely understand that now.
0: One of the advantages that that you had was that the team that the LA Kings were affiliated with, the Manchester Monarchs, American Hockey League team, was in the playoff hunt, and near the end of a season you were able to actually jump in and play for that team even before you were a full-time pro. Tell us about that experience and your the coaches and the people you work with there.
1: Yeah, after my third season in Ottawa, I think we lost in the first or second round, and Manchester, they were in the playoffs, or they made the playoffs, and I got the opportunity to go there and start skating with them, and I really didn't know if I was going to play any games or not, and I think I played one regular season game, maybe two. I think I scored in one of the games and got the chance to play in the playoffs. I think we played against Binghamton, I believe. And it was a good series. They ended up getting a lot of the Sens guys who were in the NHL for most of the season, and I think they ended up winning. So it was definitely a good opportunity for me to play against a lot of the future NHL players and get to meet some of the guys in the American League that I ended up playing with a year or two later.
0: Of course, you scored a couple of goals for the LA Kings in your first stint with that team, too. Got a taste of what the NHL was all about. And then comes 2014, when you become a full-time National Hockey League player. And, of course, that year was a little painful for San Jose Sharks fans because, of course, they had a 3-0 lead against the Kings in round number one. And your team came back and in spectacular fashion, not only won Game 7, but went all the way and won the Stanley Cup for the Kings the second time, and for you, obviously, a first time. Tell us about your memories of that series, what it felt like being down 3-0, how difficult you think it was to play against the Sharks team that was pushing hard to try to win a cup of their own, and what that series was like.
1: Yeah, well, obviously, San Jose had a great team, and, you look at the roster. I think even before the series, a lot of people said whoever kind of wins this series is going to go on to win the cup. And Obviously, that's kind of what happened. And I just remember the first two games in the Shark Tank, we got blown out. I think they, you know, San Jose scored 7-8 goals maybe. And game three, we lost in overtime. And I think after that, it was one of those things we had to take it game by game. And I think we definitely got some fortunate breaks, but that's the way, you know, playoff hockey goes. And we came back to win, and we obviously didn't take the easy route and having to go seven games in the first three rounds, and ended up, you know, beating New York in five or six, whatever it was. So definitely an amazing experience, and some of the best memories of my life.
0: How did that experience make you a better person as well as a better player?
1: Yeah, I mean, I think you have to realize the adversity, and I definitely understand now that I've been in the league for 11 years, whatever it's been, how hard it is to actually win. And I've been close a couple times, but it's one of those things where you want to do it again, and you're willing to kind of do whatever it takes.
0: You had another good playoff run with the Montreal Canadiens, too, and that was obviously a rather different year. There was COVID. There was all kinds of things going on. Tell us about the bubble and about that whole experience and what you learned from it.
1: Yeah, I mean, it was a tough season for everyone, especially in Canada with the all the COVID rules and lockdowns and no fans. I think, I mean, obviously in Montreal, we had curfew at one point where we weren't even allowed outside after 8 or 10 o'clock, whatever it was. So that was definitely frustrating, but it definitely made us closer as a group. And we had some great players. We were an awesome group together, and some Hall of Famers. I wish we could have, you know, pulled it through for a couple of the guys, but we ran into a really good Tampa team.
0: What about beating Toronto in the playoffs? In that Montreal versus Toronto always gets really exciting, not only in those provinces and those cities, but all across the country. And you know, how did it feel to be part of that and once again have the Canadians get by? You must have gotten a lot of celebratory texts and stuff from people in Quebec.
1: Yeah, no, it was one of those things where for me growing up in Toronto, you know the rivalry with, you know, Montreal and Toronto, and Toronto and Ottawa. I remember watching those playoff games. So being able to experience, I mean, I wish there were fans in the building, because it was electric, honestly, without the fans. So it was a crazy experience. I remember winning game seven and being in the locker room with the guys and having a couple beers in the locker room, and just all the texts from, you know, my parents. My dad was pumped. So definitely a lot of fun and a great experience.
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0: We're reminiscing a little bit and getting to know Tyler Toffoli, one of the members of the San Jose Sharks, who's going to be a very important part of this team. Corey Perry, your thoughts?
1: Oh, he's awesome. Like I said, Hall of Famer, him coming in, I think at the start of the year he was kind of on a PTO. He wasn't even on the team with a contract, and he eventually got signed and was a big part of the locker room and us going on that run, to be honest.
0: Don't you think that given the fact you play essentially the same position, that he was able to impart a lot of good lessons to you?
1: Definitely. And it was funny with him being in Anaheim for so long, and you know, we had a couple of playoff games against him, and the freeway face-off or whatever. It was definitely funny being on the same team as him, but being able to, you know, become friends and you know, get to work with him, it was an experience. And I definitely, like you said, I learned a lot of things from him, and the work ethic, and, you know, the people don't see the behind the scenes of him being in the gym every day and working and trying to get better.
0: Since we're talking about some of your other teammates, what about Anze Kopitar? I think he's been one of the most interesting players in the entire National Hockey League for virtually all of his NHL career. Tell us about Anze as a teammate.
1: Kopi's the best. He, you know, he's one of the guys, when I first got there, was right in the middle of his prime and didn't get talked about a whole lot being in L.A. And it was kind of like, you know, with Drew, he wasn't winning the awards, in my opinion, like he should have if he was on, you know, say a Toronto or say a team like that where there's more media coverage. He definitely would have been winning a lot more awards than what he's already won. Obviously a future Hall of Famer, and It's always funny playing against him and seeing him. So I'll be seeing him a lot more this year.
0: An old story I like to tell people is about Guy Lafleur, who of course is a Hall of Famer from the Montreal Canadiens, just an amazing hockey player. He went to the New York Rangers later in his career, and somebody asked him, "What's the difference between playing in New York and playing in Montreal?" And he says, "Well, in New York, there's no pressure from the media." Now, you think about it in the U.S. and you say, wait a minute, New York is supposed to be where there's the most pressure. But he used to say that if he went to the men's room in a restaurant in Montreal, he wasn't sure if the guy standing next to him was a reporter for Le Journal or not. What about playing in California as opposed to playing in Montreal? What's the advantage? What's the difference? How do you assess it?
1: Yeah, I think, I mean, like I said, it was definitely an unfortunate time with COVID in Montreal, but I got to experience it a little bit when things opened up, and I could definitely see it. There are some dinners where you're just trying to get a quick dinner. It's, 6:30, 7 o'clock, and people are sending beers and stuff over to your table, and you're thinking in the back of your head, you're like, I play tomorrow. So that's definitely a different experience, where in L.A., people kind of come up to you every once in a while, but for the most part, they just want to say hi and say good luck. And it's definitely, I wouldn't say complete opposites, because people especially in L.A., and I've gotten to see it a little bit so far this year, they're very passionate fans. And but, I mean, Montreal is just a different level for sure.
0: And speaking of passion, what about Winnipeg?
1: Winnipeg was great. I mean, I was very fortunate to experience the whiteout. Obviously, the playoffs didn't go the way that we wanted, and we ran into a really good Colorado team that felt like every chance they got, they were scoring with grade A opportunities. So the whiteout was awesome. It was definitely a really good experience, and I think Winnipeg in general, it gets slept on with. Everybody doesn't think it's a great city or anything, but it's a very passionate group of fans, and the locker room was awesome.
0: Also, Calgary is another city. You've played in a place where they just love the sport, kind of a corporate town, a very cosmopolitan in so many different ways. You've had a lot of interesting cities to play, and New Jersey being another one.
1: Yeah, I mean, going to Calgary was a great experience for me. I was really excited to go back to play for Daryl. I truly think he's one of the smartest guys in hockey that I've ever met. So being able to go back to play for him and had some of the best years in my career, being back under him. So like you said, Calgary is very passionate. They have no problem of letting you know if you're doing good or if you're doing bad, which is a good thing. They hold you accountable. So that was definitely a lot of fun. And going to Jersey, expectations were really high. And we had some injuries and stuff. So, it didn't go the way that we want it as a group, and that's the way, the business goes.
0: Well, you got at least one guy from the Devils over here, Vitek Vanacek, who's going to be one of the goaltenders with this team. Mackenzie Blackwood was there before you got there, and of course, on the other side of things, the way that things worked out, it eventually got to the point where Timo Meier came over. I can't remember, were you together for any time?
1: I played with Timo for when I was there, yeah. And for V, I was with him, and then he ended up getting hurt. And I don't know if he ended up having surgery or not, but he was rehabbing, so he wasn't in the room a whole lot.
0: While we're talking about people, Daryl Sutter, you mentioned, was one of the more influential people on your career. What is it about Daryl Sutter that makes him an all-time head coach?
1: Yeah, I mean, I think, in my opinion, everything that he does for a reason and tries to make you a better player. And obviously, you have to respond in a certain way. And the things that he instilled in me, I still, try and bring to my game to today, the little things, the ball play and the defensive aspect of just like the little things, the little details. And he's one of the reasons for sure why I've been successful and I'm still playing.
0: You mentioned that you really like the way that the Sharks are trending right now with the young players coming in and with the guys that Mike Grier is bringing in as veteran players, including yourself. What type of an impact do you want to make this season on this team, and where can you go?
1: Yeah, I mean, at the end of the day, you want to win games, and whatever, that kind of entails is whatever I'm going to do, and I think that's kind of what I've always done throughout my career. Where whatever role I've put in, I do the best that I can. So talking with the coaches a little bit, trying to get an idea, and once guys kind of start rolling into town now. It'll be fun, and I'm excited to get to camp.
0: Who do you know on the team besides Logan at all?
1: I know VTech. I know CeCe, who they just traded for. I know Wallman a little bit from World Championships. So I definitely know a few guys, and obviously I know a bunch of the guys from playing against them for a few years now.
0: What's it going to be like going to Crypto.com Arena a whole bunch of times in the uniform of the San Jose Sharks? It's got to be a jarring experience, even though you've been there before in the uniform of another team.
1: Yeah, I mean, I think I've done it, and I've done it a few times now. So the nerves in that aspect isn't going to be the same, but at the same time, the roster's kind of turned over so much from when I was there, and obviously in the Sharks aspect, I think it's only a couple guys. So I think it's going to be sort of any other game, and it'll be a rivalry, and King Sharks, it's going to be fun.
0: When you were a rookie with the Ottawa Senators, the LA Kings, with the Ottawa 67s, you had some veteran players that kind of steered you in. Logan, of course, was one of them. You sat next to him in the dressing room with the 67s, and, Kopitar with the LA Kings. What role do you think you're going to have on young players like Macklin Celebrini, Will Smith, William Eklund, players of that nature that are just starting to get their skates acclimated to the big leagues?
1: Yeah, I think just making sure that you show up every day and make sure that you're working and just bring the consistency every single day. For them, it'll be a change in the sense of living on their own and a full 82 game season, things like that. But at the end of the day, it's a matter of taking care of yourself, having fun, and winning games. I think the more you win, the more fun you have, and that goes a long way. So that's kind of what the goal is.
0: Also, what's different about playing for a West Coast team, which you're very familiar with, is you don't have as many practice days as maybe the teams, say, in New Jersey or in Montreal, simply because you need that time to travel to get somewhere. What is it going to be like coming back to that, to the Pacific Division, and having to have that responsibility?
1: Yeah, I mean, I'm excited for the road trips. I think being on the road, that's where you become friends and you become kind of one as a team, and the dinners and doing things as a group is what makes you better in the locker room and on the ice. So I know my early days in LA, there are certain guys that set things up for dinners and stuff, and that made me feel a lot more comfortable and came out of my shell and made that transition for my game a lot easier.
0: Can you believe you're starting your Sharks career 12 years into your NHL career? It seems like it's probably gone by pretty quickly for you.
1: It definitely has. It's funny, but at the same time, I feel awesome. I still have the motivation to come to the rink every single day and get better. And I'm excited for training camp. I'm excited for the season to start.
0: What about the fact that you'll have players like Joe Thornton, Patrick Marleau around and being able to not only work with the young kids, but also impart maybe some old stories, but also some good advice to you?
1: Yeah, I've seen them in the locker room a little bit here and being able to talk to them. And, I was talking to Patty literally today about, some things on the ice, and it's funny to be able to pick his brain. Obviously, it's pretty cool to be able to, do that with a Hall of Famer. And, he knows the ins and outs. He played for however long. And he's one of the guys that when I was, coming into the league, one of the best players in the league, and a guy that was obviously always hard to play against. And obviously with Jumbo too, being able to talk to him a little bit, he's going to bring the energy, obviously. And I think the younger guys are really going to learn a lot from them both.
0: Well, you've been through all of it. You started your NHL career, obviously, pretty much at the top with the LA Kings in that 2014 Stanley Cup run. But you've been through the ups and the downs as a player. Do you have any idea about how long it takes for a new team to kind of gel and get together and start to get into the conversation for the playoffs?
1: Yeah, I mean, honestly, it's hard. This is going to be a new experience, and in the sense of, everyone talking about the rebuild, and I'm coming in to trying to get, my feet under myself here as well. So it's been good for myself personally to be here for a few weeks already and get to know, the staff and everything. So once all the guys come in, it's going to kind of be more natural. So I think training camp is going to be good. There's going to be a lot of competition. It's going to be hard. And once the games start, that's when everything kind of falls into place and you just get to work. And that's when the grind really starts.
0: When the game does start, you'll be able to skate through the Shark's Head for the very first time as a member of the team. It's got to be one of the cooler things to see in the league for a fan. But what about the idea of maybe doing it as a player?
1: Yeah, it's going to be a lot of fun, obviously, seeing that. With the Kings, and especially in the playoffs, and the fans are so passionate. I'm excited to try and bring the energy back. Obviously, the past few years haven't gone the way that the city hasn't has wanted. So hopefully bring that energy back and bring it like it was when I first came to the league. And I know the Shark Tank can get as loud as any rink in the league, so I'm excited for that.
0: Well, we know that, and certainly I'm wondering, given all the trips you've made to this area, if you know a lot about the area.
1: A little bit, trying to work my way into the house with all the boxes and stuff. My wife has been pretty busy with that, so slowly getting there and doing some drives. My wife's from Monterey, so she's kind of showing me the ropes in the sense of, she used to travel, she used to play softball. So she was kind of in the area a little bit when she was younger. So kind of, reminiscing on her part.
0: Wait a second. Your wife is from Monterey. So give us this story of how you guys met, where that happened, and how you got together.
1: Yeah, she used to work for the Dodgers, and obviously I was in LA. So that's how we met. And, it was one of those things where we were, going to a bunch of the games and met her through that, and things happened from there.
0: She's on the air, right?
1: She used to work in with the Dodgers and celebrity relations, so she was helping out with that, and they were doing Kings Night and things like that. So that's how I met her, and she's kind of working a little bit with them now, but obviously she's been traveling and doing all the world tour with me.
0: We're really looking forward to seeing you as a member of the San Jose Sharks. We think that you're one of the more important signings that this team has had to get the team back where it belongs. And I want to wish you the very best and thank you for your time.
1: I appreciate it. Thank you.
0: Tyler Toffoli is a very important part of Mike Greer's building program. With a 4-year contract under his belt, he's looking forward to making a major contribution for San Jose Sharks hockey. Thanks for joining us today. I'm Dan Rusinowski.
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4: We now join us on the Sharks Audio Network. It is Corey Proman of The Athletic. Corey, what's up, man? How are you?
5: I'm doing well. Thanks for having me again.
4: Yeah, always a pleasure talking to you, man. And you've got a new piece out with The Athletic, as usual, and this one is about the NHL pipeline, and you've got the San Jose Sharks at the top of your list. So just to clarify for everyone, define pipeline, because I think that, and you even talked about it in the article by saying this doesn't mean the rebuild is over by any means. What does pipeline mean in terms of how you're identifying all these talents?
5: Sure. So it's not a pure NHL prospect ranking. It's based on age criteria. It's based on every player in the organization that's under the age of 23. So for better way to phrase that is the last five draft classes. In the 2022 to the 2026 draft class, pretty most of the players that were picked in that range will be eligible for this evaluation. I do it this way because I find, and the Sharks are a great example, like someone like Chernyshev or Smith, Sam Dickinson, where if you use a strict games played criteria, you graduate players, and then the Sharks are going to be like 15th or something like that, or 10th, but that doesn't really reflect, I think, the future projection for this team. And the degree of young talent, like if Sam Dickinson was in the OHL, he would put up huge numbers. And it doesn't make sense to graduate him because he wasn't, and he has kind of an up and down season. So that's why I use age instead of games played to define a prospect for the purpose of this exercise. Even if the Sharks are like kind of an extreme example where you will have the rare cases where there's an elite NHL player already, but who is under the age of 23. That's happens like once every 5 to 7 years, you know, Matthews or whatever, McDavid, like that happens, but it's exceedingly rare.
4: Yeah. And this is one of those rare times where you do have a Macklin Celebrini at the top of that list. And he had an incredible year in year number two, when he really took that leap to show everyone that he could be one of those top elite players in the NHL. He was obviously star at the Olympics. In terms of where he's at in his complete game as a 20-year-old, are, like you just alluded to, a Matthews or McDavid, are those the only, you know, modern references you have right now?
5: Well, I mean, it's easy to compare him to Crosby. I mean, it's just the way he plays, and yeah. You see what he saw at the Olympics, and like that's the name that comes to mind. I'm not saying that it's a perfect comp. There's some differences, but in terms of like, he's much more like those, like how Crosby was at that age, as opposed to how McDavid, or, you know, he's not a, you know, explosive a skater as McDavid. He's not the, you know, Matthews was more of a pure offensive guy. The same age, this Celebrini's more of a well-rounded two-way player to go with the elite offense. You know, he's a level above Matthews, in my opinion, at the same age. So I think Crosby makes more sense, I think, but you have to obviously, that's going way back there to like Crosby's teenage years in the NHL, where obviously he was dominant.
4: No, he was a stud back then. And it's fun to watch people make that comparison, especially because what they're specifically citing, I think, is the level of compete, or just how insane they are out there on the ice. And I was talking to somebody the other day who they were saying that what really stuck out to them is that how tough he is on the puck, how he'll go and win those battles. And he isn't the biggest guy in the world. He just kind of has that madness about him where he's deciding in real time. You can see it. I'm going to go win that puck battle and take it back the opposite direction.
5: And it's exciting that he's able to win a lot of those battles already, as a, you know, when he was a teenager, you know, when he gets his man strength, when he enters his, you know, early to mid 20s here, you know, he should take even more of a step in that regard.
4: Yeah, no, it's going to be fun. Number two on your list, you have Michael Misa, who we got to see in limited capacity last year. We saw more of him the second half, and I think we started to see the potential of what he would become. When you were looking at Michael Misa in the second half of last year, what did you start seeing?
5: Second half was very promising. His first half, his World Juniors, was just okay. Like the second half, though, like, he showed you why he was a second overall pick. You know, high-end skating, high-end creativity in his game. He has a direct way in terms of how he creates offense. To you know, the pace that he can create offense with is something that's very exciting. You know, I think you look at Misa, the production was good. It wasn't great. I think long-term, you're still looking at a pretty good offensive player. I don't know if you're looking at an elite offensive player, but I think where San Jose has to be happy is I think he can be a very, like, he can be a perfect number two center for that team. Like, I think, you know, I think on another NHL team, he could be like a below average number one long-term, but I think you don't need him to be that in San Jose. I think, like, he's got a lot of indicators as a play-driving center as he continues to progress here that's going to make a real difference for this team at even strength.
4: With the Sharks having so many players in this pipeline that you identified that are top-level talents, does it almost make it easier for their development that so much of the spotlight will be on Macklin Celebrini and there won't be as much attention on these other prospects, whereas other teams, each of these up-and-comers might get more individual, you know, of a look under the microscope?
5: I definitely think in terms of Misa and Stenberg, it helps a little bit. I mean, Misa and Stenberg, obviously both second overall picks. When you're second overall pick forward, you're expected to produce and produce at a very high level. You know, these guys will now get to ride shotgun with Mac and in some regard on that power play, and he's going to be able to create, I think, whoever gets to play on that line with him at even strength is a, you know, it's a prime opportunity. And, you know, whether it's going to be Chernyshev or Stenberg or Smith, there's definitely a lot of opportunity that'll go around. And obviously, Mac's going to get the tough matchups. So if Misa is not on a line with him, but he's not going to be playing against other team's best defenseman either.
4: Yeah, no, well said. Again, we're joined by Corey Pryman of The Athletic here on the Sharks Audio Network. Let me ask you about Ivar Stenberg, because you just referenced him and one of the two number two picks the Sharks have. Everyone is so immediately saying, oh, he's NHL ready. He's NHL ready. And not that I think that he is not, but have you yet been able to identify traits from a player that's being drafted that says they're more quote unquote NHL ready than maybe to somebody else? Because we've seen that in the past where a guy who was drafted later in that first round ends up being that everyday player, whereas a guy who has a higher pick, say their top five, it might take a little bit longer for them to, you know, situate themselves in the lineup. I always get a little bit skeptical, and I'm basing this on nothing specifically, but when everyone says, oh, Stenberg's NHL ready, I'm like, I don't think we know that until we see him in the NHL.
5: I think that's perfectly fair. I mean, I think people are basing on just on how well you put against men at both the SHL and the World Championship level, which included NHL players. So I think that's part of the analysis. 5'11", whatever he is, 5'11 and a half, wingers who are not elite skaters. He's a good skater. Like, that usually doesn't make the jump right away. Mm-hmm. I think where everyone gets excited about him is his compete level, he's a high-level competitor to go with the elite offense. And I think that combination there gives him a real chance to play right away, because he showed he could win battles against men, not obviously in the way that Celebrini can, but he did it at a good level last year. And he showed that he's the guy that coaches rely on, that can play to even strength, win pucks along the boards. So I think he has a good chance. I'm not going to sit here and absolutely guarantee a high level of success next season, even if he does play in the NHL, because he is still a teenager. But I think what he showed against men last year, like, that was pretty unique. Like, he was one of the better teenage SHL players I can remember. And, you know, he goes to the World Championships and he plays at a very high level. Mm-hmm. Like, I think he plays in the NHL next year. Is he going to have immediate success? Maybe not. But I think, like I said, they have a lot of talent there in San Jose, and he's going to have some really skilled players to play with. So I think he's got the opportunity there to have success right away.
4: Did you make much of the arguments that had him as the number one overall pick as opposed to McKenna?
5: I think it was a coin flip between them, to be perfectly honest. It's like, I lean McKenna just because the skill level for me is a little bit higher, but I think you could argue Stenberg's more of a playoff type player too. So, like, I think over the course of the career, McKenna gets more points. But I could see the argument that Stenberg will win more playoff games. Like, I'm not saying that's what's going to happen, but I think it was close enough that I could see reasonable minds disagree.
4: I had an interesting person who shall remain nameless, but tell me that if Keaton Verhoeve had not gone to college this past year, that they thought he would have been the top defenseman picked overall. And, that's up for debate, but you obviously have him listed high in your ranking of the Sharks pipeline, third overall ahead of Stenberg. What do you see when you look at him and watch, especially his size out there on the ice?
5: I think he just checks every box. He's, like I said, he's huge. He skates well for his size. He has skill. He can make a play. He has a big shot. He competes hard. And I agree with the assessment there. I mean, this is a guy who scored 20-plus goals as a 16-year-old in the Western League while being super athletic and playing, big minutes on Team Canada as a 16-year-old at the U18 Worlds. I still think he had a good year in college. I know he didn't dominate, but I still think he was an important player on a top team there with North Dakota. I think people got worried a little bit on his hockey sense, which I don't think is a major asset, but I think it's good enough. I think you could have reasonably disagreed with him versus Chase Reed. Mm-hmm. Disagreed with him versus Carson Carls, I don't know. He played on the same team as Carls and Dax and Rudolph twice in the past 18 months. He played with the Hlinka Gretzky last summer, and he played at the World Juniors with Carls. The Hlinka Gretzky with Rudolph and Carls, and the U18 the prior spring with Carls and Rudolph. And each of those events, he was better than both of them. So that was just how I felt. I know that wasn't what the NHL believed, but time will tell.
4: Igor Chernyshov is a player, one of the players that I think everyone is sleeping on a little bit in the San Jose Sharks pipeline, just because he's not as high of a pick. He has not had the same type of hype around him, but when I watched him last year, both at the AHL level and when he came up to the NHL, you know, he has kind of that uprighting skating stance like McDavid. It's not as explosive, but he's a freight train on the wings. Like, once he gets momentum going, like, good luck trying to stop him. Got to get the puck away from him. I think that he has the ability to be a consistent goal scorer in the NHL. Do you agree with me that he's a guy who's maybe slipping under the radar for the way that people view the Sharks?
5: In some way, yeah. I mean, I think everyone knows he's really good. He had a really good year, but I think, like, he's a guy who deserves to be talked about with all those other names we're mentioning right now. Like, he's a top flight young player. Like, you know, the size, skating, skill, heaviness combination, like, that's, like, he has every indication that he's a premium young talent right now in the NHL.
4: Yeah, his speed, I think people are going to become more and more wary of in defense. And I see that quick little, you know, cross step like we see with McDavid. And it's just like, ooh, I'm going to be curious about what this develops into in a couple of years. Tell me about Sam Dickinson, because last year I think that his season very much echoed or mirrored a lot of what we saw from Michael Misa. With defensemen, it's always a longer development path. Depending on who you ask, it can say 100, 200 games, and maybe even more than that. But I think that what I'm really curious about is to see if the reins get taken off him and he's allowed to be more creative offensively. Because I think in his rookie season, he was told, don't worry about offense. We need you to get your sense about you in terms of what it takes to defend in this league.
5: Right. And I think the level of offense is going to be the question there. Obviously, in the year before that in the OHL, he had a lot of offense. He was the best defenseman in the OHL, put up huge numbers there for London. I think when people were evaluating him as a junior, that part of his game was a minor question. I think everyone sees how amazing a skater he is and the size, and they can see a guy who's going to make a lot of stops and kill penalties and be a tough minutes guy long-term in the NHL. I think the level of puck movement there is a minor question. He was, a year older than Misa, so he was 19 versus 18, which I think is a minor distinction. And Misa, obviously, had that great junior track record of scoring, too. Mm-hmm. I do like Dickinson. I think you're still looking at a guy who could be maybe like a number four defenseman long-term, maybe a three, maybe, you know, what, you know, we'll see with time what he ends up being. I think obviously the strength of this team is up forward. Because you mentioned, we didn't mention Smith yet, I think we Fairhoff, Dickinson, Ryan Lynn, I throw Leo Sheldon, Willanius into that mix. These are all really good defensemen, particularly Fairhoff. But I don't know if any of them outside of maybe Fairhoff, I don't know if any of them quite rise to like that premium level like some of those forwards do.
4: Yeah. Again, we're talking to Corey Pronman here of The Athletic on the Sharks Audio Network. I do want to get to Will Smith in a second, but I want to ask you about Quentin Musty, because he is the guy who I'm waiting to take that leap. And I think that the Sharks are with a logjam of forwards right now. And injury happens. We'll see what happens in terms of when he gets his opportunity. But there have been so many times where I've looked at his game and thought, I like what I'm seeing here. I think that when he gets that opportunity to take the jump, he will be able to play. He's had some injuries at times. He's had some inconsistencies. I just feel like he's that guy. There's a little bit of a slow burn, and we're kind of waiting to see. What do you think the holdup is with his game right now?
5: Yeah, I think you could say that about a couple of the CUDA players. You could say that about Philip Biestedt. Mm-hmm. You could say that about Cam Lund. They're all probably guys who are on the cusp right now. They're all kind of fighting for one spot on the team. I think with Musty, it's been inconsistency, like you said, because I think everyone sees the big man with the high-end hands and hockey sense and scoring ability. His pace is just okay. His effort level can come and go. So I think that's really been the issue. But when he's on, he looks like a middle six wing.
4: Mm-hmm. No, he looks fun, and I'm excited to see when we get that next level. Will Smith, you're right. We haven't talked about him yet. Last year, he had the shoulder injury, which caused him to miss some time. I think if that injury doesn't happen, he continues to break out at an even more rapid rate than he was already ascending to when that injury initially happened. I think the only knock against him at times is maybe he shies away from physicality. And I think that's probably because he doesn't have the quote unquote man's body yet, but some of the creativity, some of the passes, I think he's got a better shot than he lets on himself, because I think he's been a little bit gun shy. And I think that there is a sense from the Sharks that they want him to be more selfish, even though he sometimes chooses to pass first. What do you think that he needs to show this year?
5: Yeah, I think that's all fair. I think just kind of like Stenberg, but even more so because Smith was drafted as a wing. I think getting Misa into the organization was really a blessing for Smith because it allows him to become a full-time wing. There isn't that pressure to eventually push him back to the middle. You can play with Misa or play with Celebrini long-term here and really just let us, you know, let his offense flourish. Like, yeah, I don't know if there's like really major criticisms of him. Obviously, I think if you're asking him to turn into a hard to play against guy, he's never been in that. So I don't know why he would like all of a sudden become that. But I think like, you know, yeah, getting to the inside a little bit more would be nice. He's never really been that, but I think it's not unreasonable to ask of him to get to the inside a little bit more consistently. But I think you just love the elite playmaking, the skill, the offensive instincts that he has, and I think he's in a perfect position to be a major point producer there for a long time and a big part of their power play.
4: Yeah, and it will be fun to see what they can do on the power play this year for the Sharks, who I think they will have two power play units as opposed to what it was last year where Macklin Celebrini stayed out.
5: Do you think Stenberg starts on the first unit or second unit?
4: I would think probably second unit, but I do think there is the chance that if he shows well, then they can try and get themselves a little bit more spread out on the two units. But last year, the power play was essentially just Macklin Celebrini staying out there for 2 minutes and them kind of rotating the guys around him. It'll be interesting. The other question that I have is what they're going to do in terms of who plays up top, which what I would assume would be Macklin and Will Smith. I think the natural complement there is Chernyshov up top, because then you have both Macklin and Chernyshov are very fast in different ways, and then you can have Will Smith float in space. But I could also see an argument for Stenberg. I would just predict that with Stenberg, they would start him this year, even though it could mean some more responsibilities, putting him on the third line next to Alex Wennberg. You get the two Swedes who understand each other. But these are great problems to have, Corey. This was not the Sharks team and the situation we were talking about the last couple of years. I mean, what are your expectations for the Sharks this year? Because as you wrote in your article, that the rebuild isn't over, but it's clear that they have a lot more to work with now.
5: Yeah. Last year obviously was a strange year in that I think if you look at a lot of the underlying numbers for the Sharks, they weren't overly promising, but it felt like Macklin just kind of willed them into a playoff race.
4: Yeah.
5: And it didn't feel like they kind of, you know, the rest of the team really played like a playoff team throughout the course of 82 games. Mm-hmm. So I'd be hesitant to say this is going to be a playoff team, you know, this year. But I think as long as they can continue to compete for a playoff spot, then mm-hmm. I think you're happy, because I think you're still looking long-term that there's going to be that year. I think in the next 5 years, I don't know whether it's this year or the year after, eventually these young players will develop to the point where they're ready to take that next step together. Yeah. But I think you just don't want it to go the way that sometimes these rebuilds go, like how it went in Buffalo for a lot of years, where like you kind of take the step forward and then you kind of go backwards and you never get out of it. You won't take positive progression, play important games in the spring. So I think that's the base expectations. Obviously, if they make the playoffs, that'd be fantastic for them. But I don't know if that's quite realistic at this moment, but I wouldn't rule it out.
4: Corey, I will let you go, man, because I know you've got stuff to do, but I appreciate your time as always, and I'm sure I'll be bugging you again soon. All right, man?
5: Thank you.
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1: He was drafted 33rd overall by the San Jose Sharks in the 2025 NHL Entry Draft. He is Simon Wong, who joins us on the Sharks Audio Network. First things first, let's talk about your name. Your full name is actually Haoxi Wong, or yes. Wong Haoxi, yes. Because they always say the last name first, right?
2: Exactly.
1: Tell us a little bit about how you found the name Simon. Where'd that come from?
2: I went to international kindergarten, and the first day there, the teacher kind of just gave us our name, and he gave me Simon and kind of just stick with it.
1: Tell us a little bit more about your background. You were born in Beijing?
2: I was born and raised in Beijing until I was 12. Moving to Toronto when I'm 12 at the time, and then, you know, wanted to be a professional hockey player and carry the goal over to Toronto, keep developing as a hockey player and a human being. And, yeah, I'm here now, so pretty proud of myself.
1: Well, you should be, but you should also be very proud of your family, because it takes a family support in order for a young man to get the opportunity to play in the National Hockey League or even at a level much before that. Tell us about your parents and tell us about what their background is.
2: I mean, my parents gave me full support regardless of what I do as a person, and I'm glad that I found the passion that I love, and I can't give them enough credit to support me and loving me. And my mom, she used to work in a company, but she saw this upcoming market of, you know, hockey in China. So she started off building her own rink, started her own hockey club, figure skating club, and motivate the next generation of Chinese hockey player and figure skater to become better in Winter Olympic sports. And my father, he does a lot of investment stuff. So, yeah.
1: So not a lot of difference from a North American, really, your background. You have people who are very ambitious, people who are involved in your dad's case in finance, and your mom's case also running the actual hockey organization. But what about building a rink? How did that happen?
2: I think just, you know, the traffic was horrible in China. So my mom just decided, you know, try to give me the closest facility I could get. And, yeah, so she gathered a few partners of hers and started her new rink, I guess.
1: What is it like in China in terms of entrepreneurial opportunities, the ability to succeed in business?
2: I think she saw this new market and she took the chance. You know, it's always a 50-50 reward and chance, but I think she stand her ground now, and her business is getting bigger and bigger every day. And as an entrepreneur in China, I think there's a lot of population that you can target in different age group, and I think it's a great city to, you know, great country to invest your money in.
1: Before we get to your time coming to North America, let's continue to stick with your time in China. What was the state of Chinese hockey when you started to play? How old were you when you first put skates on, and what got you to do it?
2: I think I first put my skate on 4.5, you know, absolutely just coincident. My friend actually started playing ahead of me, so I went to watch one of his practice, and seeing him putting his equipment on and tying his shoelace, and just very fascinating. So I told my mom I'm going to try it out, and then after that, I just never stopped loving the sport.
1: When did you first realize that you had a special talent?
2: I think just, you know, with my size and my quick feet when I was younger, that really separated myself from the other kids. And then when I moved to Toronto, obviously I was a late bloomer. I wasn't, you know, the top player in Asia whatsoever. I was an underdog. I was never, nothing is enough for me. So I keep grinding throughout from 12 to now. And I think there's a ton to give from me as a hockey player. And just can't wait to see what the future holds.
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1: We're visiting with Simon Wong, 33rd overall in the second round in 2025. How did you get to Toronto?
2: I think just my friend came to Toronto and all the connection he has there. So just feels right to go to Toronto with my friend and live with them for a year at the time. And, you know, moving to Toronto by myself, I didn't want to go like a other country that I don't know what's going on. So that's probably why.
1: How much English did you know when you moved here?
2: You know, I know a lot of words, but I can't put it into the whole sentence, and there's a lot of grammar mistake, and there still is, for sure. So definitely got a ton better, you know, talking to my coaches, my teammates, my teachers at school and my friends. So it's came a long way.
1: Who was your friend that that influenced you? Is it the same friend that got you to actually put skates on the first time, and he came to Toronto, or was it somebody else?
2: It was someone else, but you know, I couldn't thank him enough and both my friend enough to, you know, make big decision in my life that got me here. But obviously I stopped contacting my first friend that I don't know what he's doing now, but you know, wish him the best of luck in his career.
1: Are you aware of the fact that obviously with the diaspora from Hong Kong especially, there are a lot of people from China that are living in Vancouver? I thought that might have been another place you could end up, but Toronto is the mecca of hockey. Where did you start to play there?
2: I played Toronto Titans for my first 3 to 4 years. Obviously, COVID took a year off, and played North York Ranger my draft year, OHL draft year. And after that, played Tier 2 last year, and with the rule change, I was able to transition from Tier 2 to OHL, and I took the chance and did learned a lot. So yeah.
1: Were you always bigger than everybody else?
2: I was really growing consistently, so I'd say I was probably one of the taller kids throughout my age.
1: Because you're born in July, and so there's a theory in hockey that if you're born in January, February, or March, you have an advantage just because you're a little bit older, maybe more confident. Mm-hmm. But what about coming to North America and playing in these leagues and having the dream to go to the OHL? By that time, you knew all about how that worked?
2: Yeah, I think it's a great learning experience for me, and you know, learn a ton against better players and better teammates, and just, you know, see how they compete on and off the ice and try to get better every single day. Just make me a better person, a better player.
1: Well, you played for the Oshawa Generals and you're a defenseman. I suppose that they've already told you what defenseman used to play for the Oshawa Generals and how important he is to hockey, right? You're aware of that.
2: Bobby Orr, I mean, this guy's a legend himself, and you know, just hearing his name just give me goosebumps sometimes. And when I went to Boston 2 years ago, I went to a thrift store and bought a book about him, and I read a lot, you know, how he deal with adversity and how, like, his legendary career was. And obviously he fell short a little bit due to injuries, but still you can't take anything away from him.
1: Well, one thing that he could do was skate better than everybody else, and he was from Parry Sound, which is north of where Oshawa is. Yeah. And they just skated out on the ponds, and they didn't even have organized hockey. He developed skills that way, to be able to skate, to be able to have endurance, to be able to stick handle the puck, and to be able to visualize where things are going. Where did you start to develop those skills?
2: I think it didn't start to develop until I was 14. You know, that's when I met my advisor's father. He started driving me around to the games due to my mom's not here all the time. And he showed me how the game's supposed to be played, putting the game in front of me piece by piece. And that's where I started to develop my own thoughts for the game. And after that, it just started skyrocketing my mental side of the game. And just, you know, visualization, as you said, and thinking the game at a faster pace and all the skills.
1: Do you have any particular favorite team or player in the NHL before you became a Shark when you were growing up?
2: I have not have a favorite team, but I'll say because my brother went to Boston, so he brought a lot of merch back for me. And so I was cheering for Boston on for a few years when I was like 8, 9 years old. But when I moved to Toronto, I kind of stopped because, you know, there's a rivalry going on. I just kind of watched for fun and cheering for hockey in general, I'll say. And yeah.
1: Well, now you're cheering for the Sharks, obviously. But it makes sense, obviously, to follow Boston just because of Bobby Orr.
2: Yes, 100%. I mean, Bobby Orr had a huge career there and, you know, made Boston a well-known organization, and there still is. And, yeah.
1: Did you ever meet Bobby Orr?
2: I have not, but, you know, it'll be a dream come true if I meet him one day and maybe grab some lunch or dinner with him. That'll be my goal.
1: I guarantee you that if he knows that you played for the Oshawa Generals, he will probably do that. He's a really nice man. He's involved in agencies these days, is around the game, and is somebody that's seen absolutely everything. What would it mean to you to make it to the NHL and play for the San Jose Sharks, and what did it feel like to get drafted?
2: I think, first of all, I couldn't thank this organization enough for taking a chance on me. I mean, a lot of people could say I'm a really raw talent that have so much to give in the future, and they saw the potential in me and the vision I have for myself. I think no one really see it right now. And, you know, throughout the years, I'll keep developing and show them what I'm capable of. And when it's all said and done, I hope I can be the best version of myself.
1: What do you think your strengths are as a hockey player?
2: I think my strength is my skating ability and my size combination. You know, it's a very unique skill that a lot of big guys can't skate like I am, but I'm going to use that to my full advantage, you know, break out and in the offensive zone, navigating the blue line and shutting down opponent with my skating and my size. And, you know, it's just a quite unique skill.
1: You know what that sounds like? It sounds a lot like Zdeno Chara, who played for the Boston Bruins, a really big guy, had a tremendous hockey Hall of Fame level career. Did you ever see him play much? And do you like to watch video of players that are big guys that play in the NHL?
2: Oh, yeah, definitely. I mean, Chara is a legend himself as well. And I didn't have a chance to watch him because in China we don't have a lot of TV, live TV NHL games, but I did watch some of his highlight. You know, it was really inspiring. See how he, you know, dominate both sides of the ice and physically crushing guys on the ice. And, you know, his slap shot is just, you get scared when you get in front of his slap shot for sure. So just see how he is as a hockey player just motivate me as well. And I love to watch tall defensemen, mobile defensemen that have huge impact on what he is as a hockey player just motivate me as well. And I love to watch tall defensemen, mobile defensemen that have huge impact.

0: 18, and I just can't imagine myself, from 18 to 22, what kind of jump I'll have from there.
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2: We're talking to Simon Wong, Wong Haoshi, here at SAP Center's sister rink, TechCU Arena, where the San Jose Sharks are conducting their development camp. The fact that the Sharks selected you, and as the highest selection from China, is kind of interesting because for a couple of years we had the China Sharks organization that had some hockey in China, was trying to help develop the sport. And what did you know much about that?
0: I actually doesn't really quite know what like that organization, because I think that might be in Shanghai, but I was in Beijing, so right. I don't really quite know.
2: Yeah, they were based in Shanghai. They played some games in Beijing. Of course, they went to Harbin, where there's a lot of hockey in the north, and they played in other parts of Asia. They went to Japan. They went to Taiwan. They went to all of those places. But I just find it really interesting that the Sharks have always had a look to the Far East as a place to help find talent. The fact that you're a big guy, and the fact that you're coming to North America to try to play in the NHL reminds me of another guy, Yao Ming, who, of course, is a legendary basketball player that established himself. What would it mean to you to be the Yao Ming of hockey?
0: I mean, it would probably mean the world to me compared to Yao and his domination in that NBA. And, comparing me to him is kind of like, it's really honored. And, I still have a ton to give and a long way to go for sure. And for me, it's only the beginning. I don't want to look at this as I accomplished something spectacular, but something on I'm really proud of. But as I said, this is not my final goal. It's far away from that. So
2: have all your years now in North America given you an idea of how important winning the Stanley Cup is?
0: I mean, I was there game five, Edmonton against Florida. The environment just giving me goosebumps over and over. I still look at the video sometimes, when they enter the rink and the crowds go crazy. Like, that's something I would want to help San Jose Shark to accomplish one day, and that'll be definitely on my life goal.
2: Also, what about the idea that there is a very strong Chinese community in the Bay Area? You're aware of that?
0: Yes, I am aware of that. And, for me to, play in front of all these, my Asian community, my heritage, and I couldn't take much proud of, and hopefully they enjoy watching me as a player and a person.
2: So let's take a look at the upcoming years now. You're going to be at the development camp, your first one. You're going to come to training camp. What about the plans for the upcoming season? How does it work for you?
0: I'll say in Oshawa next year, take on a bigger role and keep developing both sides of the game. And after that, I'm looking forward to join the Boston Terriers and BU and keep developing over there and see how it goes and turn pro whenever I'm ready.
2: I was asking about that because I saw you on a Boston University list that you were possibly going there, and I wanted to know if that was going to happen. Did you know that Macklin Celebrini obviously went there as well?
0: I have. Like, he showed me a really nice text earlier, and he's another great player that I look up to. As a young guy, pretty much doing a lot of things that 18-year-olds couldn't do in the National Hockey League. That's really impressive, and I can't wait to meet him in person and, play with them one day.
2: Well, also, you probably will eventually play against Teddy Mutrin, who was also drafted because he's going to Boston College. So that'll be a nice little rivalry, just like Macklin was with Will Smith, who went to BC.
0: Yeah, that'll be really fun to watch. And, BU and BC is a huge rivalry, and they go after every year, and it'll be fun.
2: So the other thing will be the Beanpot. That's a big tournament in Boston, very historic with college hockey. But also, when you eventually go there, you're obviously going to be going to school too. Do you have any particular interest in studies?
0: I think I will try to go somewhere near finance, maybe learn how to manage my money in the future. And
2: you're a smart kid, because that's something that's very important. Young people need to understand, especially when you're getting into pro hockey, how important it is to manage your finances, live within your means, and think about the future. I suppose you got that from your parents.
0: Yes, 100%. They gave me a ton of great advice on how to manage my money and how

0: like keep me motivated to chase the next goal and the next goal. And yeah.
1: Your parents still live in China, or do they live here?
0: They live in China, but my mom comes here back and forth. My dad's full time in China. Yeah.
1: Wow, that's fantastic. So, what do you have to say to people of Asian extraction? I suppose your major language is Mandarin. It probably isn't Cantonese. By the way, how many languages do you speak in the Chinese dialect? Do you speak Fujianese? Do you speak Cantonese? Do you speak Taiwanese? What do you speak?
0: I speak Mandarin and English. That's about it. But I know some accent in China because my dad's from Sichuan. And so there's a dialogue there. I can kind of understand it, but not really. It's kind of funny to talk to my dad in that dialogue sometimes, but definitely those two, I'll say.
1: With that in mind, do you have anything in Mandarin that you'd like to say to the fans of the San Jose Sharks who live in this area and speak that language?
0: Yes, 100%. I'll say something in Mandarin as well. 谢谢大家对我的关注和支持，我会继续努力，然后希望早日可以为鲨鱼队打球。
1: And what does that translate to?
0: So thanks, everyone, for the support and encouragement. And I'll get better every single day and hopefully one day play for the Sharks.
1: We are really excited about the fact that you're drafted by the Sharks, that you're part of the organization, that you're going through such a really great path to get to the NHL. And we're really pulling for you. So all the best of luck, and thanks for joining us today.
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1: Hello, Sharks fans. I'm Dan Rusinowski. On today's episode of Classic Sharks, we take you to Tokyo, Japan, where the first of a two-game set that the Sharks played against Calgary in the 98-99 campaign. It was a really memorable trip for me. I remember being fascinated by the city of Tokyo, going to the fish market at 5 o'clock in the morning and being wide awake at that time. A special visit at the U.S. Embassy with Ambassador Tom Foley. And two amazing games in a converted swimming pool which had a diving board on one end. Our broadcast was aired both on radio and television on this particular day. So let's go back to October of 1998. The Sharks and the Flames on the San Jose Sharks Broadcast Network.
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2: 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Now, Sharks Warm-Up, brought to you by Southwest Airlines. With fares so low, you have the freedom to go places.
3: Konbanwa, ladies and gentlemen. Welcome to Tokyo, Japan for today's game between the San Jose Sharks and the Calgary Flames. I'm Dan Rusinowski along with Drew Amenda. Drew, welcome to the land of the rising sun. Have we adjusted to the time yet?
4: Well, if you call getting up at 2 o'clock in the morning and staying up for the rest of the day, adjusting the time, yeah, I'm set.
3: It is 11:30 in the morning tomorrow for our listeners. It's 7:30 at night yesterday for us. How do you like them apples?
4: Well, you're complicating things already, and you know what more can I expect from you? In game one, you're already complicating the matter. All I know is that we got a hockey game, in fact, two of them, that are going to be, as you said in your introduction, very, very unique for these players and very unique for all of us that are able to witness this spectacle. I think it's going to be really interesting to see how these two teams react to, as you said, being across halfway around the world playing hockey here in Japan.
3: The building here in Japan is named Yoyogi Sports Arena, and it is a swimming pool. We can see a diving board to our left, Drew.
4: It does give a new meaning to the word diving, doesn't it?
3: It sure does, and they'll be calling penalties from that tonight. The ice surface was actually built over the water, and it's a rather unique situation that Dan Clark of the Edmonton Oilers organization put together, and I should say Dan Craig of the Edmonton Oilers organization put together, and it's really interesting because you know what this reminds me of?
4: No.
3: The Cow Palace.
4: Well, the sight lines are quite similar to the Cow Palace as the seats flatten out away from the rink instead of going up like most NHL cities do nowadays with their arenas. It's more flat. It's more of a level surface that we can see from. And I was never able to partake in that broadcast spot in the Cow Palace days. I had a different location then, but it certainly does remind you of the sight lines, that's for sure.
3: The opponents the Sharks are facing are the Calgary Flames, a team under Brian Sutter who are trying to get back into the National Hockey League playoffs. The Sharks had a record 34 wins last year and will try to get beyond that this season under coach Daryl Sutter. San Jose, of course, lost to Dallas 4-2 in the Western Conference quarterfinals, but that is half a world and certainly a long time away. The Sharks Hockey Club, Drew, is markedly improved in many respects, but as we start the season, still incomplete.
4: Still incomplete, although we are hearing rumors over here in Japan that the signing of Jeff Friesen and Owen Nolan is not only imminent, but probably done. They're just doing the legalese part of it from what we've heard now. If I am wrong on that, then you can send me an email letter and correct me. But I have heard that it's very close. I heard Owen Nolan and Jeff Friesen are both back in San Jose skating. You know, the Sharks, counting Jeff and Owen, have made 22 transactions since the end of the season last year. That's been a very busy front office staff. And this team is remarkably improved, not only from the beginning of last season, and you saw that club, but the end of last season as well. There's been some great acquisitions, and I think that this team, everybody's got a good hopes, positive feeling about this club, and they may be in for a nice year.
3: The Sharks are on the longest road trip for 2 games that they've ever taken in their history and probably ever will take. They face the Calgary Flames at Yoyogi Arena in Tokyo, Japan. The Sharks warm-up will continue in a moment after this message on the San Jose Sharks Broadcast Network.
2: Let's get back to Sharks warm-up, live with Dan and Drew.
3: Welcome back to Tokyo, where the Sharks are getting set to face off against the Calgary Flames in Game 1. The teams are on the ice now warming up, and Drew, we've got 2 new sets of uniforms. San Jose fans have already seen the Sharks' first home jerseys. The Sharks are technically the road team tonight, though. The reason why they're wearing their home whites is because Calgary is wearing their brand new third sweaters, a rather unique-looking Flame jersey.
4: It is. It's mostly black with red on the bottom and white or yellow stripes, or gold, I guess you call it. And they've got a flaming horse. The horse is breathing flame out of its nose. I think it's a horse, I would suspect.
5: I suspect so.
4: It's not a dragon or anything.
5: Might be
4: it?
5: Harvey the Hound.
4: Might be. It's not Harvey the Hound, although we have seen Harvey and Sharky around, but it's a flaming horse. It looks pretty sharp. It's definitely different from that flaming sea, which I think is, and I'm sorry all you Calgary fans, but one of the worst logos in the league. So I'm liking this. I think it's a sharp looking uniform. I like the new uniforms. I've seen a couple of them, and lately they've been really sharp. Nothing beats the new Shark uniform, though, Danny. I love that uniform.
3: It's looking pretty sharp. They've got the new vented uniforms that were designed by Nike, and the new colored teal that the Sharks have adopted for the season, and it's certainly a new way to start a promising season for the San Jose Sharks hockey team. But this brings us to our next point, and probably the main point of this weekend. Does this feel like a regular season game? What do you think?
4: Well, I don't think so. It doesn't feel like Game 1. It doesn't feel like the normal opening night you usually have in all these guys' years of playing hockey, and some of them go back as far as 14 years, Murray Craven, guys like that. So it's going to be different, but I don't think that's any reason to not have a great game tonight, because it's different, but it's special. It's absolutely the most unique thing that they're ever going to do in their career, besides, I imagine, winning a championship. This is so unique, and they've never done this before. You're at center stage for the National Hockey League. You've got 30 National Hockey League executives here. Game 1, Japan 98. They picked 2 teams to go. You can look at this 2 different ways. I can't believe the NHL sent us over here, and you can whine and complain about it, or you can look at it like, hey, they picked us because we're an organization on the rise. We're a team that everybody likes. We're very popular, and now we're going to show people why.
3: And the Sharks are looking at it that way, as you can expect. They've been enjoying the sights and sounds of Tokyo. Ron Sutter, brother of the Sharks head coach Darryl, says it's been a rather interesting experience thus far.
5: Well, it's been a great experience. I've just, for the couple of days we've been here, it's been really enjoyable. Just to neat to see the culture and the people and their friendliness, and surprisingly at how well they speak the language. They've been terrific to every one of us, and it'll be a great experience, and none of us will ever forget.
3: Certainly the activities for the hockey club are a little bit different than they would be in their normal routines of traveling to Chicago or New York or Calgary. Jared Scaldi, probably the most traveled guy on the Sharks roster last year, commented on what he's been up to.
6: Yeah, I've had an opportunity to go around and see a bit of the city, been to a temple and a few of the markets here. It's been great, traveled the subway system and basically just taking a lot of things in.
3: Of course, the Sharks don't want to take in the idea that this trip is an excuse for not being successful, and Scaldi talked about that today.
6: Well, you know what? I mean, from a hockey standpoint, it is a little difficult on the team and stuff, but I mean, I think it's just a great opportunity for us to come over here and see a great country and to promote the game of hockey, and I think that's the biggest thing we have to look at. I mean, there is some negatives to it, but I think it's something that as players we have to focus on the positives, and it is a great opportunity coming over here.
3: Of course, a lot of the Sharks players have been through pretty long road trips in their days in the Western Hockey League. Drew, how far is it from Brandon, Manitoba to Portland, Oregon?
4: Oh, geez, that's got to be at least 15, 16, maybe 20 hours.
3: It's a long haul.
4: It's a long haul.
3: They go by bus, and a guy who played in the Western Hockey League, Mike Rapke, said that it reminded him of that when he was on the plane, although the accommodations were much better.
7: You know, when we were on the plane, I was thinking about that, you know, on how long this trip was, and, you know, our longest flight is usually from New York or Boston, and I think back, you know, in junior, and we had those 10-hour trips all the time, and I was like, oh, this is a piece of cake, so it didn't really bother me.
3: Mike Rapke, of course, has a lot more things to worry about than the travel. He hasn't had much time on the ice, but he is expected to be in the lineup tonight and perhaps playing with Andre Zuzan on defense.
4: Well, that's an interesting combination, Dan, simply for the reason of Mike Rapke has not had a lot of time because of the training camp situation he was not in. Along with Mike Ricci, they did not get any training camp games in. But also Andre Zuzan had some immigration problems, and he just arrived here last night. So his body is trying to still get used to being on the ice and being in Japan. Those two are going to be combined together, so it's going to be a very cohesive partnership. They're going to have to watch out for each other, and in doing that, you still have to remember to do your job as well as watching out for your partner.
3: The Sharks improved their team perhaps the most on defense, and Billy Holder, the leading scorer on the back line from last year, will play with Brian Marchment tonight, with Marcus Ragnarsson out with a broken thumb. And Scott Hannon should get his first National Hockey League game tonight. He is very excited about that. And just in case he gets a little case of the butterflies, old pro Bob Rouse will be joining him on the defensive pair.
4: Well, Bobby Rouse is a guy that was acquired by the Sharks from the Detroit Red Wings after winning two Stanley Cups. This guy's a veteran. This guy is calm, collected, behind the blue line. He is something else. I had yesterday's opportunity to spend with him in the morning anyway at the Hockey Fest out here in front of the Yoyogi Arena, and he had the roller hockey guys doing drills. He had them doing backward skating stuff, and I said, you know, I see Jack Adams in your future, Bobby, and he said, still want to play. So that coaching aspect of his personality is obviously going to come into use for Darryl Sutter when dealing with the young guys.
3: No question about that, and as the team gets prepared today, they not only are reflecting on their improved depth on defense, but they're also feeling pretty positive about this season. Mike Rapke talked about it.
7: Well, you know, right now we're solid defense. Once we get our boys back up front, you know, we're going to have a solid team. And who knows where we're going to end up. I don't think there's any limits right now. We got pretty much everything. Once we get Owen and Freeze back, you know, it's going to be a complete team.
3: Jared Scaldi, who will be one of the valuable role players on the hockey club, visited with us this morning, and he said that he felt after traveling around and seeing what the Dallas Stars did and what the Chicago Blackhawks did, that the Sharks have done a great deal to improve themselves for play this year.
6: Well, definitely. I think this team has improved a lot since last season. I mean, you look at the quality character guys that have been added to this dressing room, from the goaltending right out to up front. And, I mean, there's just a sense of excitement around here. I mean, the way the season ended last year with the guys getting into the playoffs and then taking Dallas to six games, I mean, there's a sense of excitement. And I think now there's a sense that you know, average isn't good enough anymore. I mean, it looks like the team is ready to take that step forward as an organization, as an individuals too.
3: And that's the stamp of the coaching staff, led by Daryl Sutter, Paul Baxter, and now Bob Berry, the newest member of the triumvirate, with Roy Sommer gone to Kentucky to become the important head coach of the Sharks development team. It's game one for the San Jose Sharks in the long marathon that is the National Hockey League schedule. We will return to Tokyo right after this on the San Jose Sharks Broadcast Network.
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3: Welcome back to Tokyo, the land of the rising sun. The San Jose Sharks are back in their dressing rooms contemplating their game one performance tonight against the Calgary Flames. It is tonight for you. It is morning for us. It is approximately 11:45, almost noon, and that is the difference in terms of the body clock that might be our Kragen key of the night, Drew. How the Sharks are going to have to deal with that after only a couple of days in Japan. Our starting goaltenders today are brought to you by Southwest Airlines. With fare solo, you have the freedom to go places. As expected, Mike Vernon will be between the pipes today for the San Jose Sharks. Last year, he was 8 games over 500. 30 wins tied a Sharks club record. He was 15th ranked in the NHL with a 2.46 goals against average and lifetime against his old team, the team he played for 12 seasons, the Calgary Flames. Vernon is an even 3 wins, 3 losses and a tie. And for him, no matter what happens, no matter what building, he gets excited about game one, and he gets excited about facing his former friends and teammates.
4: You don't win over 300 games in the National Hockey League without being some sort of special goaltender and having some sort of unbelievable competitive spirit. He has had 248 wins as a Calgary Flame. He has got 331 wins altogether in the National Hockey League, which is 11th all-time. That guy is one competitor that you want to have on your team. He doesn't seem like it. When you think of the word competitor, you think of guys that, like Daryl Sutter, who are all game face and grumpy and, you know, focus, focus, focus. Vernie's out talking to the referees, and he's talking to his guys. He's talking to visiting players that he knows. But when the puck drops, he's the man.
3: Speaking about being the man, you take a look at the Calgary Flames roster, and you see the little guy that's been a thorn in the Sharks' side since day one. Theron Fleury, could this be his last year in a Flames uniform?
4: It might be. I would love to see him in teal. I know I say it every broadcast, but I'd love to see him in teal. Last year, he scored the lowest goals he's ever scored in his career in the National Hockey League. He only got 27 goals. He was not a Shark killer last year. If I remember correctly, he only got 3 points last year against the San Jose Sharks, or actually 2 points, one goal, one assist, and he was minus five. Usually you expect much more against San Jose from Theron Fleury than he gave last year. He did have the most penalty minutes he's ever had in his career, which is, I was really surprised to read about that. But Theron Fleury is a guy who has been critical of this venue. He's been like Bernie Nichols for the San Jose Sharks. He has voiced his opinion about coming over here. This is the second trip he's made over here in less than a year.
3: And yet he was out there beating the drums with all those traditional Japanese dancers at the NHL reception.
4: And you know, as well as I do, when the puck drops tonight, you want to talk, as you said, the man for the Calgary Flames, it's going to be Theron Fleury. The contract troubles are over for now for Theron, and I look for big things for him this year. He's had two subpar, what he would call subpar years, and I don't expect him to get three subpar years under his belt.
3: We are at Yoyogi Arena in Tokyo, Japan, and our Sharks warm-up coverage of this special Game 1 presentation will continue in a moment on the San Jose Sharks Broadcast Network.
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3: Welcome back to Japan. This is wild, isn't it?
4: I like the music you got going on the bumpers.
3: You betcha.
4: Little Japanese flavor going there.
3: Well, we have to do that. I mean, you have to get captured in the spirit of the thing, as Dickie Dunn once wrote for the local Charlestown newspapers in that fictional land of Slapshot, the movie. But meantime, this Sharks team is dealing with a very interesting situation here. That's going to be another key to the game that we might have included in the Kragen keys earlier, Drew, and that is the fact that this ice surface, although 200 feet long, is nearly 90 feet wide, 89 feet 10 inches wide, and that's going to present some challenges for the young Sharks defensemen that are playing in this game, and really for the veterans too.
4: Yeah, I agree with you, Dan. I think it's going to also, though, play in the favor of the San Jose Sharks, because look at the speed the San Jose Sharks have front. Listen to this, up front, Marlow, Ricci, Murphy, Sturm, Craven with that sneaky speed. They got Andre Zuzan on the point, who can jump up. So I think the wide ice is going to help the San Jose Sharks if they can exploit the defense. Guys like Steve Smith, guys like Phil Housley, who are not very tough on the rush. Cale Hulse isn't known exactly for his quick feet on the point. So I think the San Jose Sharks forwards with the speed and Andre Zuzan jumping up can really cause some problems against the Calgary Flames on this wide ice.
3: Don't you think that with the Calgary Flames kind of in a position of being below the Sharks last year, a young team with not as much depth as, say, the San Jose team has, that it puts them in a kind of a negative mode while the Sharks are feeling positive?
4: Well, I don't know. Maybe, but I think that before the season starts, you know, we all start in first place or we all start in last place. I guess it depends on your outlook. But I think the young guns, as they call themselves in the Calgary Flames organization right now, are looking that they're a big club right now. They look in the dressing room right now. They got some major league toughness on that club. They brought some leadership in with Ken Reggett, Phil Housley, Steve Smith, former assistant coach, now coming back, making a comeback.
3: That's a big story.
4: Stanley Cups, big story. I think they're looking at their club right now as, hey, you know, we're the underdogs, but geez, I feel pretty good about everybody in the room. We got Theo going. We got some guys that have been there, done that, and we got some good, young, tough speed.
3: We'll return in just a moment with our Sharks NHL playbook and follow up with Daryl Sutter and Coach's Chalkboard. And then, of course, we've got game one of the regular season between the Sharks and the Calgary Flames. Back after this on the San Jose Sharks Broadcast Network.
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3: Back in Tokyo, konnichiwa, konbanwa, depending on what time of the world you're maybe listening to on the satellite. It's time for our Sharks NHL playbook, brought to you by Pepsi Cola, the choice of Generation Next. The subject is Japan, and the subject is even more specific than that. 20 years ago, Daryl Sutter, the coach of the hockey team, went to Japan to begin his long professional career in a little town called Iwakura, which is on the island of Hokkaido near Sapporo, way north of where we are in Tokyo. His younger brother at age 11 was Ron Sutter, who remembered the day that Daryl left. That's the subject of our Sharks NHL playbook.
9: I remember the morning he left. I remember him getting in the car, and it was there were tears shed, I know, on my part. I know that I was little, and him going to a foreign country that neither one of us had ever, no one in our family probably had ever even read about, and going over there on his own. So, but you know, he left full of determination and you know, a willingness to come over and accept the fact that he was going to have to play in a foreign country without any family or friends around, and knowing that if he wanted to continue hockey, this was just a step that none of us expected he'd have to take. But came over here and performed well, and I think that opportunity of him coming over made him prepare himself much more for going back and playing in Chicago.
4: Well, what he forgot to mention on that Sharks NHL playbook was the fact those were tears of joy when he saw Daryl leaving. No, I'm not serious about that. I'm just kidding. We got to remember that the Sharks NHL playbook is brought to you by Pepsi Cola, the choice of Generation Next, and we'll be right back on the San Jose Sharks Broadcast Network.
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3: Coach's Chalkboard comes to you from Tokyo as the Sharks open their regular season against the Calgary Flames. I'm Dan Rusinowski, along with Sharks head coach Daryl Sutter. Daryl, I just wanted to ask you about Japan. You were here a long time ago. Coming back, on the plane and the flight over, did it really cross your mind about all those years that you've bridged and how far you've come in your own life to come back full circle with your hockey team this year?
10: I think the only time that I thought about it was actually when I was getting on the airplane, because when I did it 20 years ago, I was, you know, basically a kid and not really sure where I was headed. But once you get here, it's changed for me dramatically. It's totally different. And so in terms of relating back or anything now, no.
3: Now, you played in the northern part of Japan, actually on Hokkaido on the island, right?
10: Yeah, up by Sapporo.
3: That's kind of in the middle of nowhere, isn't it?
10: Well, it's actually, Sapporo is a big town, but you know, the thing that gets me now is really you come to Tokyo, and other than the language barrier, it's no different than going to New York City.
11: Really is. I mean, you know, looking around today, it's really tough to get to the rink. Even you have to take the train, everything else, the commute. Yeah. I don't envy these people.
10: No, it's, and you know, that's enough for me, just the traffic. I mean, living in Chicago, and then it doesn't do much for me.
11: Tell me about the hockey team now. You're starting your season here. We obviously all know that it presents a couple of unique challenges. The ice surface is different. The arena is different. The conditions are different. How do you feel about how you're going to deal with all that?
10: I think the two issues for us, and we talked about it already with the players, is the ice surface here is a little wider. And I think defensively you're going to have a little bit more coverage than you normally would. I think that especially in your own zone, it's going to be really, really, really important that everybody's on board in terms of what they have to do, just because there is more room between the net and the corner. And if you blow coverage, I think that there's going to be a lot more scoring chances. I think bad ice is going to have a big impact on how you play here, too.
3: That's it for Coach's Chalkboard, and we invite you to stay tuned for the Sharks and the Flames next on the San Jose Sharks Broadcast Network.
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3: Konbanwa, ladies and gentlemen. Welcome back to Yoyogi Sports Arena in Tokyo, Japan for Game 1 of the regular season between the San Jose Sharks and the Calgary Flames. We'll return in just a few moments after this on the San Jose Sharks Radio Network. Konbanwa, ladies and gentlemen, and welcome to Tokyo, Japan. The Sharks are on the ice to play Game 1 of the regular schedule against the Calgary Flames. We welcome our viewers who join us on Fox Sports Bay Area. Hi, everybody. I'm Dan Rusinowski, along with Drew Remenda. It's time to play hockey. Drew, and here we are at Yoyogi Sports Arena in Tokyo for an exciting Game 1 presentation of the National Hockey League.
4: Center stage for the San Jose Sharks and, of course, the Calgary Flames. Danny, you can't help but feel excited. It's a very unique situation, and it's something I'm sure that both teams are going to rise to the occasion.
3: Referee for tonight's game is Terry Gregson, the veteran, and he is at center ice. Mike Ricci begins at center for the Sharks with former Flame Ronnie Stern on the right side, Stefan Matteau on the left, Brian Marchman and Billy Holder, two vets back on defense. Here we go in the first period. The Sharks move from left to right. They cut into the offensive zone and throw it back behind. The Calgary goaltender, Ken Reggett, is in goal for the Flames. In all his years in the NHL, 16, he has never faced the San Jose Sharks. Here come the Flames back the other way into the Shark zone. Back behind the net now, twisting and turning. It's dished out to the slot, and a quick shot by Steve Smith, the veteran defenseman breaking in, is stopped by Shark starting goaltender Mike Vernon. And we're underway with some pushing and shoving right after the whistle.
4: Well, Mike Vernon had to be very awake on that play. Steve Smith, not the guy you'd suspect on the partnership of Steve Smith and Derek Morris to be jumping up on the play. Steve Smith last year was an assistant coach for the Calgary Flames. Now he's playing. He's the comeback guy. He's had three Stanley Cups under his belt. And he jumps up in the play, and he gets a nice little feed. And Mike Vernon's got to get the pad down very quick and make a very, very good save. You cannot allow the goal early, or else that really sets your team back.
3: Daryl Sutter, the head coach of the San Jose Sharks, faces his brother. Both of these guys from the famous Sutter family. Daryl Sutter with 144, 118-36 record. 299 wins for brother Brian. As Theron Fleury gets set for his first turn on the ice, the one-time Shark killer would like to be that again after taking a season off last year.
4: He did take a season off last year, and you know, the Sharks held him in check.
3: Here's the face-off. We're back to live play. Game 1 of the regular season for the San Jose Sharks, and it is nothing-nothing against the Flames early in the first period. Over at the near side in the Calgary zone, nice little hit by Joe Murphy against Captain Todd Simpson of the Flames, but Simpson cleared the zone to center. Marco Sturm, the center on this line, with Murphy on the right, Murray Craven on the left, throws back in, but it's intercepted, and here come the Flames. Fleury rushes down the left side, cuts in across the line, moves to the slot, but as he got around Mike Rathje, Mike got a piece of him, and Theron fanned on the shot 10 feet in front of Mike Vernon. Sharks skate from left to right. Here they come in across the line. line. Murphy accepts a drop pass, looks for Marco Sturm in the slot, but it's knocked away. Rookie Scott Hannon, playing in his first NHL shift, lost the puck, and here's Martin St. Louis, another NHL newcomer, skating down the right side for Calgary. But he lost the puck, and the Sharks skate to center, led by Patrick Marleau. Boy, he gets hammered right at the blue line by the Calgary Flames defensive forward Clark Wilm, a guy who has a lot of toughness, and the Flames send back to the Sharks zone.
4: Very tough player. He's played in St. John's. He has played junior in the Saskatoon organization.
3: Here's Marleau moving down the right side, smoothly skated in, but he got checked by Ed Ward as he cut to the circle, and the puck rolled into Ken Reggett, and we have a whistle.
4: Well, you mentioned Clark Wilm, Danny. He was a guy that the Flames brought up this season. They're looking for him to stick around. He adds that added size and toughness for the San Jose Sharks. A couple of chances with the defenseman jumping in. Andre Zuzan got caught, but worked his to get back into the play. And then Mike Rashi made a great play on Theron Fleury to get that big long reach and that little reach of Theron's was able to knock away one of Theron Fleury's favorite moves, which is to cut towards the net and shoot it right away.
3: Face off left side of Ken Reggett. Puck is dropped loose in the circle. Reaching for it, Alex Hicks tried the wrist shot, but it's blocked by defenseman Eric Charron. Hicks got it back, put it to the slot, but it's knocked away. Ed Ward will try to clear. Cannot. Nice job by Marchman to keep it on the point, but he gave it away to Charron, and the former Montreal first-round draft pick clears it back to center. Picked up there by the Sharks, and they will set up at their own blue line, but a turnover on the far side of the ice results in Calgary's Greg Pankowitz, the rookie, moving the puck cross-ice to the near boards, but Steve Smith got checked at the near side, and the puck is knocked away. Nothing-nothing, 17:40 remaining in the first period here at Yoyogi Arena in Tokyo, and the Sharks, trying to change lines, will ice the puck. Touches made by Steve Smith, a guy who won 3 Stanley Cups with the Edmonton Oilers, and in fact, he had to decide or be convinced to come back through simply because he was an assistant coach for the Flames last year.
4: The Flames lacked leadership, and they've got a lot of young players. Derek Morris, number 53 for the Flames, being one of them, a big young defenseman, teammate of Sharks first rounder Brad Stewart, very good young defenseman. They wanted to team him with a good solid veteran player, and they did that with Steve Smith.
3: Our view from Yoyogi Arena is similar to the old Cow Palace. The angle is very flat, and we are at the top of the lower portion of the stands. Seems like old times, doesn't it?
4: It's very, very interesting. I tell you, good crowd out. A lot of banners, a lot of signs. Sharky's here. Sharky's pumping his fist, trying to get the crowd going. He's also got Harvey the Hound, his competition. And Brian Sutter coaching against his brothers, Daryl and Ronnie. Nothing new for the Sutter brothers.
3: Actually, Ron Sutter played for Brian in St. Louis, so he's been on both sides of the fence.
4: Absolutely.
3: Wonder which side he'd take. Well, we'll have to deal with that later.
4: Now it's got to be Daryl.
3: It's got to be Daryl at this point. Back to action. No score. First period here in Japan. Derek Morris, the promising youngster, turns the puck over. Gave it away to Bernie Nichols, who cuts across the line. Shoots one. It's high and wide, and it hits the end board and bounced dangerously to the slot. But Rico Fatta, the rookie, knocked it aside. Iginla in front of a net tries to take it for Calgary, but there's going to be a penalty. A 2-minute cross-checking call on the near side of the net. Dave Lowry for the San Jose Sharks got hauled down. And so Derek Morris, the youthful defenseman we talked about, sits into the penalty box.
4: Well, Dave Lowry came into camp on a tryout basis. He is now dressed for the first regular season game and doing his usual stuff down low against Derek Morris. And Derek Morris had to cross-check Dave Lowry to bring him down. Now, most defensemen nowadays are hitting like that, Danny. They're getting both hands in the stick, and they're using the forward motion with their arms to knock the guys down. The Calgary Flames last year against the San Jose Sharks were not very good in the penalty kill department. The Sharks kick the Flames, 25% power play. That's something new for the San Jose Sharks. See if they can start it off again here.
3: Morris is in the penalty box at the 3-minute mark for cross-checking. Mike Ricci is out there on the power play for the Sharks, along with Marco Sturm and Joe Murphy up front. Murray Craven is on one point, and Billy Holder is on the other. Here's Murphy, throws back to the right point, stopped by Craven, tees up, shoots, and it's stopped in front. Penalty coming up, though. Interference is the call by Terry Gregson.
4: Well, you know, European hockey players, Danny, they love to throw picks. They grow up learning, being taught how to throw a pick, how to use your body to interfere so you can create more space for your teammate. And Marco Sturm, although he's arguing the call with Terry Gregson, I think this is a pretty good call by Terry Gregson, something that the referees, at least early in the season, looked out for last year, and they looked out for it this year. Marco Sturm made the play. As the puck went back to the point from Joe Murphy, he ran a little interference. That allowed Murray Craven some extra time, but got cost Marco 2 minutes.
11: Well, Daryl Sutter just contemplated that with a little shake of the body. He was pacing this morning, and certainly looked like a typical Daryl Sutter day, just absolutely getting ready for the regular season.
4: 4-4 situation here, Danny. You know, last year, 11 goals against the San Jose Sharks, 2-4.
11: The penalty was called against Sturm of the Sharks. That's Marco Sturm at 3:16 for interference. And so it's a 4-on-4 skating situation that Drew just described. We are at Yoyogi Arena in Tokyo, Japan for game one of the regular season. And the score is 0-0 between the Sharks and Calgary. Mike Ricci bats the puck down as the play comes to the neutral zone. He's at the blue line, shovels a backhander to the left side. Matteau angle drive glove save by Ken Reggett, and play is blown dead. We've got a break in the action with 16:14 left in a scoreless first period. This is the San Jose Broadcast Network. The Game On Street Rally 98 will celebrate the start of the season in San Jose. Festivities include an outdoor barbecue, live music entertainment featuring pride and joy, and all sorts of fun activities. That'll be Sunday, October the 18th, 4 o'clock in the afternoon, outside the Shark Tank going up to game time prior to the first regular season home game against the Boston Bruins. And this is a road game, Drew, but the Sharks are wearing their home uniforms to allow for Calgary to wear their third sweaters today.
4: Very, very new sweaters for the Calgary Flames. Different departure from the very conservative look they used to have.
11: Face off, right side of Reggett. Now the puck is picked up. Slap shot from the point taken by the Sharks. And that was Brian Marchment taking the drive, but it was blocked behind the net. Veteran Steve Smith, the one-time Flames assistant coach, former Edmonton Oiler, drops one back for Phil Housley. A couple of vets now. The sleet of foot and fleet of foot. Housley tried to slip one up the right wing side, but it's tapped back the other way by Billy Holder. And so the Flames in this 4-on-4 skating situation will try to get things set up behind their goaltender. Valeri Bure, brother of Vancouver suspended forward Pavel, is checked by Billy Holder, pinching in from the point on the left side. And Holder picks up the puck on the left wing boards and flips behind the net to allow for a line change. 33 seconds left in a 4-on-4 skating situation, and then the Flames will have a 16-second power play over on the far side of the ice in the Calgary zone, swinging around the boards now. It comes to the near side, and the Flames are able to clear it back to the Sharks' blue line for a quick change. Sharks skate from left to right. Here's Murray Craven busting in. 20 seconds left in a penalty on the Sharks, but the Flames will have a power play momentarily as Scott Hannon takes a drive from the left point, but it whistles wide in his first attempt on goal. And I talked to him today. He was acting calm, but you got to figure that for his first NHL game, he's mighty nervous.
4: I think he is, but so far he's been very, very solid. I guess Bob Rouse on the point with him helps that out.
11: That it does, as now the penalty on the Flames is over, and Calgary has a very brief power play. 4 seconds left in the man advantage. Calgary gave away the puck for a moment, but Matteau couldn't hold it in, and so it comes back to center as the call against Sturm expires, and now the teams are back to full strength. No score first period. Sharks try to set it up in front of the Flames net, but it's batted away by defenseman Eric Charron, and Charron just backhands one down the ice into the Sharks zone, short of icing, and San Jose will take over. Coming up now up the middle of the ice surface is Marco Sturm, fresh out of the penalty box. He carries to the Calgary line and dumps in for a line change. Andrew Castles, the very talented playmaker for Calgary, walks it out toward his own blue line, flips one to the left now, and Todd Simpson sends it back in the direction of Castles, but it's batted back into the Calgary zone by what's been a stingy Sharks defense who've been standing up at their own blue line.
4: And also at the Calgary Flames blue line, they've been able to keep some pucks in. They've been very aggressive.
11: The neutral zone is now only 54 feet long with the new dimensions, and I think the players are still adjusting to that as Bernie Nichols flips one just inside the blue line up into the seats, and so we have a whistle for a face-off. Now we got pushing and shoving right in front of us, Drew, as a big scrum of players is involved in front of Ken Reggett, and the linesman will have to get involved right now.
4: Gee, let me guess the Shark player involved in that, Denny. Number 7, Sean Burr. Now Dave Lowry is going to get into it. Billy Holder's coming in to try to hold the situation off. Todd Simpson, a very, very tough customer for the Calgary Flames. Young guy, he's their captain. He's a definite leader on the ice for the Calgary Flames. We saw him in the exhibition game when Brian Sutter brought his troops into Daryl Sutter's building in San Jose, and Todd Simpson was fighting just about everybody that moved. Bernie Nichols tried to throw a shot to the net, went up in the stands, and then Theo Fleury doing his usual irritating agitator act, and Sean Burr retaliated, and there's probably going to be a couple of guys sitting in the box. Looks like it's going to be Sean Burr and Derek Morris once again going to get the two-minute call.
11: And so we have a situation where the penalties are called at 6 minutes and 9 seconds
12: of this first period.
4: I'm guessing Ruffin.
12: I would say so. Morris for the Flames. And who for the Sharks? I can't see from this angle. Sean Burr.
4: Sean Burr.
12: Why, what a surprise.
4: Sean Burr has been one of the guys who's embraced being in Japan. He, I have to tell you a funny story about the lunch that he had with Joe Murphy and Bernie Nichols. He set a new record. 67,000 yen was the price tag. And folks back home, that's about $500 for three guys. And all they did was order sushi. So,
12: and that's including gratuity, right?
4: I don't think so. I think Joe Murphy actually had to buy a turkey sandwich on the way back to the hotel because he's still hungry.
12: On their way to the game today, I noticed that a couple of Sharks went out to some clothing stores here, probably the Hugo Boss outlet here in Tokyo. And Bernie Nichols and Joe Murphy were adorned in kimonos.
4: Yes, they were.
12: To the game.
4: Yes, they were.
12: That's very interesting. It's an interesting start to the National Hockey League season, no doubt, as we've got a scoreless tie between the Sharks and the Flames here at 6:09 of the first period. Morris and Burr are in each for roughing as we have a whistle. And off the faceoff, we're going to have another penalty, Drew, as referee Terry Gregson is going to call two-minute holding penalty called against Steve Smith. And he's shaking his head in agreement with the official as he goes to the box.
4: Well, there wasn't much argument on it, Dan. This Joe Murphy had the puck and made a nice little toe drag around Steve Smith. Steve Smith reached out that big arm of his and dragged Joe down. And it's an automatic holding penalty when you take your arm off your stick and you grab your opponent. It's 2 minutes, and now the Sharks on a 4-on-3 power play. Steve Smith, a guy that the Calgary Flames are so happy to get into their lineup. They really lack the leadership, according to Lanny McDonald, one of their executives, and of course Hall of Famer. And they're really glad that Steve Smith is going to be able to contribute as much as he can if his body holds up.
12: Last season, the Sharks were ranked 16th in the National Hockey League on the power play. They converted 13.5% of the time. They're on the man advantage now because of Steve Smith's holding call at 6:28. No score. Sharks set up off the faceoff. Craven exchanges now with Andre Susan. Throws to the slot. There's Murphy with a turnarounder. Stick save from the severe angle by goaltender Ken Reagan. That might have been the best scoring chance the Sharks have had so far as the Flames clear it all the way down.
4: While Joe Murphy was looking for Murray Craven on the other side of the net, past Ken Reagan, Ken Reagan looked like that was taken away, took that pass away, and Joe Murphy tried to stuff it in between the pads.
12: Sharks now continue on the power play for the next minute and a half as they dump into the offensive zone, left side of Ken Reagan. Cale Hulse and Eric Chiron are the two Flames defensemen trying to send it out. Hulse's backhander knocked down at the right point by Andre Zuzan. He guns one around to the far boards. Craven keeps it in. Flips to the left point. Billy Holder handles it. Has Zuzan open on the right, but Holder goes to the slot, winds up, doesn't shoot, now drives one, and it's deflected in front and wide of the net. It goes to the right side of Reagan. Sharks continue on the power play. On the left circle, top of it, Murphy cuts and shoots. Hit the post! He hit the post as he unleashed a howitzer that got by Reagan, and the Flames breathe a sigh of relief as the puck comes back to center.
4: Danny, that was a rocket.
12: And an icing call against the Sharks as the force of that shot carried it off the post all the way behind the red line. And the Sharks were trying to take advantage of the Flames on a line change, but they couldn't do it. And so Calgary touched up, and the puck will go all the way back deep into the Sharks' zone.
4: Well, Joe Murphy walks straight in on that play, Danny. He just pumps a shot in the short side. He's got all kinds of room, and he gets everything into it. It's beautiful form by Joe Murphy. It's a textbook, how to teach kids to shoot the biscuit, and just rang it off the post.
12: This broadcast is brought to you in part by Private Issue Card by Discover, the premium credit card featuring celebrity artwork. 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We are at Yoyogi Sports Arena in Tokyo. There is no score between the Sharks and the Calgary Flames, and there's 39 seconds left on the Sharks' power play as San Jose begins with a faceoff from their own zone. Skating at center ice now, Scott Hannon on the man advantage, carries to the blue line, shoots one in, puck comes around the boards, Bob Rouse stops it, goes to the left side, Hannon cuts to the slot, angle play to the very front of the net, and it was almost tipped, but not deflected by Marco Sturm. Rebound at the near side now, Patrick Marleau picks up, two penalties are over to Morris and Burr, as Patrick Marleau on top of the circle tried the angle shot, but it's blocked, and the Flames clear it out, and that'll pretty much do it for the penalty, as there's only 5 seconds to go on the call against Steve Smith. Loose puck in the neutral zone, knocked down by Marco Sturm. Smith steps out of the box and gives him a little bit of a tug, but Marco's able to dump into the offensive zone, and Mike Ricci, the valuable centerman, goes into forecheck for San Jose. But Captain Todd Simpson gunned it out and grounded out along the near boards and cleared the puck back to center. Ricci gets hit by Hulse, but slipping behind the play. Here comes Marleau for the Sharks. cuts across the blue line of the right wing, backhand pass is blocked, loose in the right wing corner. Ricci gets hit pretty hard by Eric Chiron, and Chiron flips one up the left wing boards, and the Flames have a three-on-three if they hurry. Unfortunately for them, Ed Ward couldn't stick handle around a forechecking Stefan Matteau, and Matteau carries it right back into Calgary territory. He's checked by his fellow Quebecer Eric Chiron, and the puck skips free. Another member of the French Connection unit, Ronnie Stern, throws behind the net to Stefan Matteau, and he tried to send the pass over to the left circle to Holder, but the puck went off his stick. Flames skate on the attack now. Ed Ward along the far boards takes a long drive as he's checked by Marchment, but it went wide of Mike Vernon, and the Sharks are able to dump it out of the zone all the way down, and that is a whistle for icing. We've got a break in the action with 10:30 to play in the first period here in Tokyo. The score is the Sharks nothing, the Flames nothing on the San Jose Sharks Broadcast Network. Back in Tokyo, I'm Dan Rusinowski along with Drew Remenda here on Sharks Radio and on Fox Sports Bay Area. We thank you for joining us here for Game 1 in Tokyo, Japan. It is an afternoon game for us and a night game for you. No score, first period. 10.5 minutes remaining off the draw on the Sharks zone. Flames carried it for a second, but now San Jose skates one out. Bernie Nichols throws on the right side, intended for Dave Lowry, but he's a left-handed shot playing on the off wing in this game, and he couldn't make control of the puck on the backhand. Jason Weimer for Calgary moves back the other way and gets checked by the Sharks right at the San Jose blue line, so he was forced to dump it in, and the Sharks carry it back the other way, as we have seen the teams chase the puck around at each other several times. There's a giveaway, Drew, and Dave Lowry gets a long one on net. Easy save for Ken Reggett, but the Sharks have forced a couple of errors by the Flames so far.
4: Sharks playing the type of game they really want to start to play all year, Dan. A very simple control game. Dump it in, get the forecheck going.
12: Here's a chance now. Tony Granato steps on the ice with his line mates Alex Hicks and Patrick Marleau, and Granato's play to Hicks in the circle in the Calgary territory is knocked aside. Promising youngster Rico Fatta comes back to center for the Flames, but he overskates the puck, causes an offside against Calgary.
4: You know, Bob Rouse and Tony Granato, a couple of veterans on the San Jose Sharks squad. Tony Granato was here last year, of course, watching his sister Cammy in the Olympics in Nagano. Jerome McGinley, a very, very good young player from the Western Hockey League that has now been with the Flames for a couple of years. He's a guy they're really counting on to put the puck in the net more as much as he can this season.
12: This broadcast is brought to you in part by Bud Light. If you want great taste that won't fill you up and never let you down, make it a Bud Light. Nothing the score, 9:24 to go in the first period here in Tokyo. The Sharks and the Calgary Flames in Game 1. Off the draw, Sharks move it out of their own territory now, but a drop pass from Hicks to Granato is knocked away, and the Flames tip it across the line offside against Calgary. Tonight we have only one referee and two linesmen, Drew, but at times during the season, Daryl Sutter will have to deal with the specter of chatting with two referees in one game.
4: You know, I talked to Brian Lewis, the director of officiating yesterday for the National Hockey League, and he told me that it has been very well received, the two referee system. It keeps guys in check, and also I think he thinks the game is called better. It's a more enjoyable game to watch.
12: Speaking about watching, on the other side of the ice surface, Harvey the Hound, the Flames mascot, is delighting the crowd during the breaks, and in fact fans in the lower portion of the arena actually turned around with their backs to the ice to watch the mascot action. Back to action here, nothing the score, play inside the Calgary zone. Phil Housley back for a second tour of duty with Calgary, uses the skill and flips one up the right side to Jerome McGinley. Nice effort there by the Sharks' Murray Craven to knock it free, but Corey Stillman, who had 27 goals last year, sends it back the other way. McGinley cuts in and shoots one, but it's sticked aside pretty easily from the far boards by Mike Vernon. Rebound, McGinley on the far side, hit to the boards by Craven. He sent it to the corner. Rico Fatta, nice little play in traffic, tried to backhand to the slot for McGinley, who was breaking for the goal, but he couldn't get it there. Now Fatta gets to Stillman in the right circle, and as he falls, he took the backhand, but it's blocked by the Sharks' defense. Nice effort by Scott Hannon and Bob Rouse as it goes all the way down. No score, first period, a break in the action on the San Jose Sharks Broadcast Network. Back in Tokyo, there's still no score between the Sharks and the Calgary Flames. There have been a couple of power plays in this contest for both teams. No goals, of course, as of yet. And Harvey the Hound again continues to rival Sharky in the mascot department.
4: Harvey's getting a little punch on him, though. Did you notice that?
12: I noticed.
4: He's getting a little heavy.
12: Gained some weight. S.J. Sharky grew a little bit over the summer, didn't he?
4: Yeah, he's very big. He's done the weights, that's why.
12: Here's come the Sharks now, right up the middle of the ice. Mike Ricci carries across the line. Great pass off the boards to Ronnie Stern, and the one-time Flame eludes a check before tossing to Stefan Matteau in the left-wing corner of Calgary territory. Sent around the boards. Ronnie Stern tried to draw a penalty there against Derek Morris by falling to the ice, but it's not called by Terry Gregson, who wasn't going to fall for it. In the right-wing corner, the loose puck dug free now by a combination of Ricci and Matteau, but the pass goes off a stick and back to the point where it's held in by Mike Rathje. Rathje held out during training camp, gave away the puck this time, and here comes little Theron Fleury across the Sharks' line. Drop pass, Derek Morris, and he loses on the check. We've got a one-on-one with Matteau. Long drive past Charron, but it's wide of the net, and Kenny Reggett is able to steer it aside. And, Drew, he shot that puck a little soon because he was a little out of gas, I think.
4: I think he did for that reason, Danny, but also he had Charron as a screen, and I think Ken Reggett picked that puck up late.
12: Back inside the Calgary zone on the rebound. Sharks pick up. Lowry grinds it out, puts it free to Marchment, flips it wide. Break penalty coming up against Calgary here as the call is made with the touch against Fleury. And it's going to be a high sticking call again behind the play, Drew, as Brian Marchment tried to set things up. Looks like the little guy, Theron Fleury, is going to go to the box for two.
4: He is going to go to the box for two. And you know what Theron Fleury does all the time? When he knows he's getting the call, he always tries to take somebody with him. After that play was blown down, the whistle went, Theron Fleury cuts in front of the net and hits the first white jersey he sees, trying to psych out a San Jose Shark player and trying to get him to join him in the penalty box for 2 minutes. Bernie Nichols is a guy who stayed in terrific shape this summer. He's the first summer he was telling me that he really worked hard on his physical condition.
12: He says that every year.
4: Well, you know, this summer he really did. He does work hard, but this summer he thought he put in a lot of work, a lot of effort to stay in great shape. And he is hoping it's going to pay dividends this year.
12: The Sharks put out a combination of Mike Ricci, Joe Murphy, and Marco Sturm up front for this power play. And off the draw, Murphy has a man open, and there's Marco Sturm with a drive, and it's just denied by a combination of Charron and Reggett, and the rebound bounds to the near corner. Sharks set up on the power play. Centering play in front by Ricci for Sturm, but his shot is blocked. Rebound to the point. Murray Craven playing the point now. Carries to the left side and now feeds to the right circle to Sturm. Had Murphy open bottom of the circle right wing corner, but the puck went off his leg. Sturm on the right point winds up, shoots one, deflected in front by Ricci, but the puck went wide. Flames try to clear, cannot. Craven on the left point keeps it in, flips to the boards. There's Holder for the Sharks, twisting and turning. He carries and spins, back on the left circle, throws a little shovel pass to the right, intended for Marco Sturm, but it's knocked away. Now Craven on the right point, a booming shot, but it's blocked. Sliding Greg Pankowitz knocked it away, and it's out to center.
4: That's an excellent job to block that shot. You have to do that on the penalty kill. If you're going to be successful on the PK, you got to get in front of shots.
12: There's a minute to go on the Sharks' power play as they set up in the offensive zone. Craven in the middle of the point area. Fed went into Murphy. Deflects over to the near side. Sturm back for Craven. He stick handles. He throws a backhand pass. Oh, it just took a bad bounce. He didn't get all of it, and Billy Holder wanted the one-time shot, couldn't get it. Sharks keep it in now. 45 seconds to go on their power play. On the right wing board, Sturm has it. He carries to the point and lazily almost gave it away to Stillman. And Corey Stillman is able to stick handle out of the zone and shoot one all the way down. It winds up in the glove of Mike Vernon. And he makes the easy stop and drops it down now with 29 seconds left in the Sharks' power play. San Jose moves quickly in this nothing-nothing game. They come all the way down the right wing side. Hicks and Granato moving into the offensive zone. They stop in the corner. Hicks feeds to the point to Andre Zuzan. Now to Hicks, to Granato. Feeds to the corner near side. Marlowe twists and turns. 10 seconds to go on the power play. Marlowe to Zuzan. Back for Marlowe on the right circle. A return for Zuzan as somebody broke the stick. Wound up. Shoots on net. Stopped by Reggett, and it's going to be another penalty on the Calgary Flames, and something tells me that broken stick has something to do with the call.
4: Well, Tony Granato is just taking a beating in front of the net. Not only did he get slashed, he also got punched in the face, and I think he also got hit with another puck in front of the net. Now, if you're going to score goals in the National Hockey League, you got to get dirty. But Todd Simpson was firing that stick around. He's going to get a roughing penalty. I think that Terry Gregson just called a four-minute penalty right there.
12: He did not. They're only putting 2 minutes
4: up. No, it's only a deuce up on the board. Well, he made a roughing motion and a slash motion.
12: A little left hand, too.
4: What's going to happen is because of Tony Granato's hard work in front and willingness to take a beating, again, the Sharks are on the power play. They're going to have a 5-on-3 situation for, what is that, 14 seconds?
12: That's correct.
13: 14 seconds. So if the Sharks can get that draw, get it back to the point, and you notice with the wider zones, how long the zone is now, the points are very, very active in the power play. They're very key on the power play. You're able to get more passes back to them. You're able to get the puck around the boards to them, and they become very active on the power play.
12: You wonder if the European players that are in the lineup tonight are going to get more of an advantage because they're used to playing on those Olympic-sized 100-foot wide ice surfaces. This is only 90 feet, just about 89 feet 10 inches, but a guy like Andrei Zuzin, for instance, might take advantage of that.
13: Well, more familiar to them, but I think anybody who's got great speed, it's going to be useful to have a bigger ice surface.
12: Here at Yoyogi Arena, there's no score. First period, the penalty is on Todd Simpson for roughing at 14:55. Off the drop, 5-on-3 advantage for the Sharks. They're trying to draw first blood here as Andrew Castles now hammers Ronnie Stern, and here come the Flames. Fleury's breaking up the right side as Castles carries it in, but Stefan Matteau does a great job back-checking as the drop pass went to Steve Smith. Matteau knocked the puck away, and now the Sharks will try to get control here as the first penalty has expired on Fleury. You heard me call his name out of the penalty box, and so now the Sharks' power play continues 5-on-4 for the next minute and a half. Flames clear it off of referee Terry Gregson at the near side. Looks like he's a little rusty. And so now the Sharks' power play continues 5-on-4 for the next minute and a half. Flames clear it off of referee Terry Gregson at the

0: boards with Joe Murphy. He stick handles, gives back to the Murphy. Now back to Strom, breaking in at the circle, angle shot, save, rebound, score! Joe Murphy gets the first goal of the 1998-99 season on a brilliantly designed play with Marco Sturm, and it's a power play goal to make it 1-0 San Jose.
1: San Jose Shark fans very happy about Joe Murphy getting the first goal past Kenny Riggett. Joe Murphy made a nice play to use the give and go with Marco Sturm, and also give credit to Murray Craven for standing in front of the net, taking the beating. Daryl Sutter looks like he's designing a new little power play plays that the formation that the Sharks are using, and it paid off. The puck comes down low to Joe Murphy. He looks to the net, gets the Calgary Flame defenseman to go down, gives it right back to Sturm, who drives the net, gets the shot. Murphy continues to the net after he makes a pass, doesn't stand and watch, goes to the net, grabs his own rebound, and pops it home.
0: And Eric Charron, the defenseman for the Flames, definitely was victimized on that one as the puck deflected off him, went right to Murphy. And I don't care what kind of an angle it is, Drew, he is very talented with the puck in front of the net.
1: Absolutely, and Danny, that's the thing. He went to the net after he made the pass.
0: 1-0, the Sharks have drawn first blood. Joe Murphy's first comes on the power play at 16-16. Now here come the Flames breaking in, and they score! A Dave Roach shot from the left wing is deflected in front of the net, and it tips by Vernon. And so at 16 minutes and 42 seconds, it's a 1-1 hockey game, and Jason Weimer, a guy who's played well against the Sharks, will get credit.
1: You know, Danny, I did a clinic yesterday with Flame great Hall of Famer Lanny McDonald, and he was telling the very good Japanese players, head to the net in the middle lane, and you see Weimer heading right to the net in the middle lane, and you got to give Roche credit because he fakes the shot and then fires it across the front. The Shark defensemen are guilty of standing around watching the puck, but if you go the net away from the puck, good things will happen. Weimer, nice play.
0: And so, less than 30 seconds after Joe Murphy got on the board at 16:42, Weimer, his first goal from Roche, ties the game at one. Off the faceoff at center ice, the Sharks dump it into the offensive zone. The grinding line of Bernie Nichols, Sean Burr, and Dave Lowry is on, but here's Nichols in front of the net looking for a Burr pass, and he tried the one-timer, but it's blocked. Housley got a piece of it. Now Burr hauls down Valeri Bure. He's going to get a penalty, and the Sharks will touch up quickly and play his call. Power play coming up for Calgary. We'll be back in a moment on the San Jose Sharks Broadcast Network. Back in Tokyo, the Sharks and the Calgary Flames are tied at one goal apiece. Joe Murphy scored the first goal of the Sharks season at 16-16 on the power play, but then at 16:42, less than a minute later, Jason Weimer got a pass from Dave Roche in front of Mike Vernon and deflected it in. And now at the 17:15 mark, Sean Burr is in the penalty box for tripping, and it happened right in front of Ken Reggett with a little help from Valeri Bure's acting abilities.
1: Well, this is a pool, Danny, a rink over a pool, so it was a dive. Let's call it what it is. It was a dive, but you can do that in a pool.
0: Absolutely. In case you've just tuned in, we are broadcasting from Yoyogi Arena, which is a converted swimming pool. And in fact, the diving board was on the opposite side of the rink from where the incident occurred. So maybe somebody ought to talk to Mr. Bure. Meantime, Derek Morris for the Flames power play tries the slap shot, but it's blocked by a diving Marco Sturm, who's expected to get a lot of time in both power play and penalty killing situations this year. And that's a lot of confidence for a second year player from Daryl Sutter. Meantime, here come the Flames. Iginla breaks in for a shot, kind of an arm save by Mike Vernon as he deflected the puck with his left hand up off the glass behind him and back almost out of the zone. Now from the point, Stillman, who's got the big shot, puts it on net, but Vernon gloves it and hangs on. And Mike got out with a stick after the rebound as we have a scrum of players after the call with 1:06 to play on the penalty to Sean Burr and 1:51 remaining in the first period.
1: Well, Joe McGinley comes close against Mike Vernon, uses the Sharks defenseman as a screen. It goes off of Mike Vernon's arm, and I think it might have nicked the crossbar.
0: Might have.
1: Mike Vernon had to pick that puck off up off of Billy Holder's leg, and it's very tough for a goaltender when the play comes that close to him to be able to pick the puck up that close. Joe McGinley talking to his teammates that, hey, I had that one labeled, boys. That was top shelf. I know I had that. Maybe I can get him next time.
0: Jerome Iginla, a very important part of the Calgary Flames team. They actually traded Joe Neuwendijk to get him.
1: That says a lot for Jerome Iginla's talent.
0: That it does. Off the faceoff, Flames' Andrew Castles does a little bit too much dipsy-doodling on the right side, and he's forced out by guess who? Scott Hannon. Nice defensive play there for a kid playing in his first NHL game. Power play continues. Fleury gets behind Hannon, though, gets the pass, breaks in, and shoots on net. The long slapper is stopped down low by Mike Vernon. And there are the positives and negatives.

0: of a young player in the NHL, especially at defense, in one little shift.
1: Well, you have to be aware. You've got to get your head on a swivel, although you got to credit Theron Fleury in a great pass to having that play go against Mike Vernon. Fleury makes a nice little play, kind of a little sleeper play, and hides a little bit on the blue line of the San Jose Sharks, gets a great pass, steps in and blasts one at Mike Vernon, who's able to make the stop. That's okay. Kids are going to make mistakes, and that's not even that big of a mistake.
0: This broadcast is brought to you in part by Pepsi Cola, the choice of Generation Next. 1-1 the score. We're in the final minute and a half of the first period, and the Flames have 40 seconds of power play time left. Theron Fleury in front of the net had a great chance. He was totally uncovered, but the puck glanced off of his stick, and the Sharks got a break. Sent back to the Calgary line, and here's Valeri Bure. Stick handling right up the middle of the ice, one-on-one against Hannon. He cuts to his right, now dumps it behind the net. Centering feed intended for Fleury, knocked away. Andrew Castles again with that increased space behind the net was trying to use it to his advantage. Back the other way, the Sharks broke to the blue line, but they're called on the offside. And so Tony Granato trying to utilize the speed, maybe broke in just a little too soon.
1: Wow, Tony Granato made a great play defensively. As he read that the puck was coming out in front of the net, was able to deflect the puck out to Stefan Matoa, but the blue line play went the other way. It was just a little step offside. Unforced offsides always bother coaches. Daryl Sutter would not be too happy about having his team do too much of that. Harvey the Hound and Sharky are getting this crowd going. Crowd's been very stoic, which we've pretty much seen the whole time we've been in Japan. Great people, very friendly, but very stoic.
0: 1 minute remains in the first period. 10 seconds are now left on the penalty against Sean Burr. 1-1 the score. Here comes Calgary moving up the right wing side. Young Rico Fatta lost the puck. Here's Bernie Nichols. Got behind the defense. He breaks in all alone. Shoots one on net and a great low save by Reggett. Stops the action with 42 seconds left in the period and the penalty just expired.
1: Bernie Nichols using some pretty good speed. I didn't know Bernie had that in him. He was out racing the other old man on the ice. That was Steve Smith. But, you know, Ken Riggett, I think, is one of the best trades Calgary has made. He stands way out on his crease, comes in, and as Bernie Nichols comes in, he gives him the five hole, then flops down, puts the paddle down, and takes it away. Bernie knew where he wanted to go and put the puck exactly where he wanted to put it, which was five hole, but Riggett closed it up. And that's what you do if you're a good goaltender. You give the guy something, and then quick as you can, you take it away.
0: And I'll tell you what, that was a pretty tough save because Nichols has those sweet hands. He can really almost surgically direct where the puck is going.
1: A great save by Reagan.
0: Off the draw now, 39 seconds, I should say, remaining in the first period. This game is tied 1-1, and the Flames win the draw and skate it out. Clark Wilm takes an opportunity from center ice. Nice little gander as the puck dangerously went on net, but Vernon sticked it aside, and the Sharks break out to center on the rebound. Circling behind the red line, Murray Craven now flips one cross ice over to Billy Holder. Holder sends it ahead, but Murphy is way offside on the play, and so we have a stoppage with 16 seconds remaining in what's been a very entertaining first period here in Japan.
1: It has been an entertaining first period. I'm seeing a lot of speed from both sides of the puck. I think that guys like Billy Holder and his defense partners are going to have a tough day today and tomorrow as these games go on. Derek Morris on the other side for the Calgary Flames, he's one of those young defensemen who can use all that speed, and they look like they got their wheels going right now.
0: The final 16 seconds are ticking off as Calgary wins the draw on a long drive from center ice by Todd Simpson, goes wide of Vernon, angles off the boards behind the net, and the Sharks will try to dig it free and keep the puck out of danger as they flip it to the point, and it just got out with 2 seconds left in the period. An offside is called as Cale Hulse was trying to flick it back in front and almost did it, but couldn't quite keep the puck in the zone.
1: You know, Cale Hulse, 6'3", 215 pounds.
0: I like this kid.
1: I do too. He was traded to Calgary in the Jersey trade when Housley was traded. So it's interesting that now he's playing with Housley. Traded for a guy, and then you get to play with him.
0: Off the faceoff, the final 2 seconds tick off, and that's it for the first period. The Sharks and the Flames go to the dressing rooms as game one has taken a stoppage. 1-1 the score at the end of one on the San Jose Sharks Broadcast Network. I'm Dan Rusinowski along with Drew Amenda back at Yoyogi Arena in Tokyo, Japan. The site of the Sharks game one of the regular season. And at the end of the first period, the Sharks have a goal from Joe Murphy. The Flames have a response from Jason Weimer. And we are tied at one goal apiece at the end of the first 20 minutes. You have to wonder, how in tarnation did the National Hockey League managed to get an ice rink into a swimming pool that is still in place with a diving board to our right. Dan Craig, the ice manager at the Edmonton Coliseum for the Oilers, long known as one of the best ice makers in the league, will tell us about it as he is our guest with Drew.
1: Well, the Iceman cometh and he cometh to Tokyo. Dan Craig with the National Hockey League, the guy who is in charge of getting all this ice in this amazing facility. First of all, there's a swimming pool underneath this ice, isn't there, Dan?
2: There is. No water in it, but there is a swimming pool. We are over a hollow basin right now.
1: So how did you tackle that problem to start?
2: Well, what we do is we put basically just a scaffolding grid underneath, and then we put a solid deck on top of it. And what we've done to even firm it up even more is that we tied that all together with 3/4-inch plywood sheets, even though that we have 2x6 studs flat to hold this thing all this together. So,
1: how much planning and how did you have to attack getting the ice surface in here?
2: Well, we were here last year, so we learned a lot of things about this building last year. We walked in here a week before we played our game last year and got a rude awakening with really what was here. So we had to do a lot of planning over the season. And we got our equipment out of L.A., shipped over here. There's two separate companies that have out of Los Angeles that do movie sets and ice shows. We've combined those two companies to put one sheet together because this what we have underneath is new technology. It's an aluminum plate floor, which gives us the best thermal transfer that we can find. And the board system came out of Toronto, and we shipped it out of Vancouver. So we are now what we would call NHL standard all the way around.
1: Now, when you do a rink like this, I wish my hotel room was this nice, but you certainly would like a rink colder. Does the humidity in this building cause you a problem as the game goes on or as the practices go on the first few days?
2: If the first 3 or 4 days that we were here were absolutely miserable, the last couple of days, it wasn't too bad, and yet if you just arrived here, you kind of thought, like, this is terrible. Yeah, but today it's very, very good. The humidity has dropped down into the mid-60s, and hopefully we can hit into the mid-50s tomorrow. We brought in one more portable dehumidifier last night. We've now boosted our whole system up to 8 dehumidifiers, portable systems outside, that we've had to bring into this building.
1: During the game, you're going to be down where the Zamboni comes out. You'll be watching the ice very carefully. What kind of things do you look for that are warning signs that, boy, I might need to get out there and do a little bit of emergency repair work?
2: Well, it's not so much out there. It's a lot of it is behind the scenes that you probably won't even see because I try to catch it before anybody ever notices it. Even during warm-up, as we're sitting here, when the boys are shooting the puck around, I watch how the puck moves, how the puck slides, when they're making their passes, exactly the snow coming off the skates, exactly what's happening, because we can see the different texture in the snow, so if all of a sudden it starts looking like it's getting moist, and I have an infrared reader, I can't use it during the game, but I have it hanging on the boards here right now, because we need to know exactly what the surface temperature is that the boys are skating on, so we can kind of really fluctuate the temperature of this floor really quick.
1: What kind of plans are there, or are there plans for more of a uniform ice surface throughout the entire league when we get back to North America? I've heard talk that there's a chance that expertise will be brought in league-wide this year.
2: Well, I'm hoping. Well, it's a slow process. It's it's a program, education program that I'm putting together that I'm going from building to building already, and it's just making sure that we have our standards and guidelines in place to regulate the sheet of ice, not only for the game situation but for practice situation. If you're going to practice in your building at 10 o'clock in the morning, the boys like to practice on a surface that is equivalent to what they're going to be playing the game on, and with a multi-use facility, that makes it really tough. But it's one of those things that arena managers are really going to have to be conscious of, is that those are the things that we have to do, prepare the ice early in the day.
1: Well, I tell you, you used to be in Edmonton, which had the best ice in the world. As a former coach, I can tell you it was great skating on that ice, and I hope you bring it to the rest of the National Hockey League. You're doing a heck of a job here in Tokyo.
2: Thank you very much.
1: That's Dan Craig, the man in charge of all the ice here in Tokyo and through the National Hockey League. We'll be right back on the San Jose Sharks Radio Network.
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0: I'm Dan Rusinowski along with Drew Remenda, and the guys are back on the ice getting set for the second period of action. Drew, your estimate of the first period.
1: Well, I like the first period, Danny. I thought you saw physical play from both teams. I thought you saw some good speed from the San Jose Shark forwards and the Calgary Flame forwards skating off the puck. The wide ice surface, it lends itself to a pretty fast-paced game.
0: We do have a number of Bay Area fans that are here in Tokyo that are members of the Hammerhead Booster Club, and then non-Hammerheads that decided to become honorable Hammerheads for at least a weekend. And one of them, Mr. Drexler, says, Karen Drexler, thank you for being so nice as a wife. Happy birthday. Thank you for letting me go to Japan. What do you think of that?
1: Well, that's a pretty nice gift.
0: Should we thank our wives for letting us go to Japan,
1: too? They didn't have a choice.
0: It has been an interesting experience. Again, the view from the broadcast booth is similar to the old Cow Palace days, a very flat angle from the ice surface up into the stands. And so the higher up you are, technically the better angle you've got as we get underway now in the second period with the game tied 1-1. The Sharks dump it into the offensive zone to the right side of goaltender Ken Reggett, but it's worked free now. And veteran Steve Smith skates one out to center for coach Brian Sutter. At the red line, Smith dumps into the Sharks zone, right side of Mike Vernon, and the Sharks gobble it up back behind the net very quickly. Brian Marchment got it ahead, and Lowry on the left wing from his own blue line is able to clear it down the ice. Puck is short of icing, Flames tip it back the other way, a race for it at the Sharks line, but Andre Zuzan, very fleet of foot, got over there pretty quickly ahead of Weimer and caromed one off the boards that went forward for a second, but now Zuzan goes back to get it, and the Sharks get called for throwing it across two lines as the puck comes to center.
1: You know, a new tactic maybe by the San Jose Sharks this year is a very, very aggressive defense. The defense seem to be jumping up in the neutral zone more often. They're trying very hard to keep all the pucks in they can in the Calgary zone. And once in a while, that's causing a little bit of a breakout by the Calgary Flames, and they're able to get behind and cause some maybe two-on-ones and three-on-twos. That'd be a change in Daryl Sutter's philosophy, I wonder, if he's going to give the green light to his defense, because they're a more secure group, obviously, with guys like Rouse in the lineup. Maybe they think that the D can take care of itself.
0: Ideally, isn't that what you really want if you're a head coach, to have the defense involved heavily in the play?
1: I think we saw it against the Los Angeles Kings when LA came in the exhibition. When their defense jumps up in the play, it gave the Sharks absolute fits.
0: So a little, if you can't beat them, join them strategy
1: not?
0: From Daryl Sutter.
1: Why not? Let them go, but that's easier said than done from up here. When you're behind the bench, you've got to worry about those 2-on-1s coming at you.
0: You don't miss that, do you?
1: Absolutely. Every minute.
0: It's a lot of fun down there.
1: It is. It's not so bad up here either.
0: You're enjoying yourself. We are just underway in the second period. In the opening minute and off the faceoff, the Flames will get called for icing as Andre Zuzan goes back to make the touch. What a story that was. He had some immigration problems. It finally got settled. I think that they might have given one of the islands back to Japan, the Russian government, in that little dispute that goes on a little north of here. But Zuzan comes in and doesn't get much rest except on the plane. And I could just imagine this scene at customs. He was escorted by Sharks video scouting coordinator Bob Friedlander to Japan.
1: Best guy for the job. Bobby's a first-class guy. Got the five first-class all the way here.
0: He gave some Chicago Cubs souvenirs to the man at the customs station, and all was set. We're back to action now here in the second period. Zuzan with the puck, backhands into Calgary territory. Marco Sturm into forecheck, tried to get it along the boards, could not do so. Behind the Flames net, Captain Todd Simpson rifles one around the left wing boards, and back to center ice it goes. With that, a 1-1 tie as Andre Zuzan for the Sharks carries back into his own zone, hands off to his defensive partner Mike Rathje. Rathje got bumped by Theron Fleury. That's quite a mismatch in size, but certainly not in character, as Fleury, now helmetless after a collision, succeeded in keeping the puck in the zone after losing it for a second, and the Flames will pick up and try to get something going. They can't. Housley turned it over to Zuzan at the near side. He takes a look, had Murray Craven breaking at center ice, but couldn't put the pass right on. And Fleury, still on the ice without a helmet, breaks back into the offensive zone. Sends it on the left wing side for Martin St. Louis, who was ridden off the play there nicely by Patrick Marleau. But Andrew Castles at the near boards gets the puck and puts one on net that's stopped by Vernon, and play is called.
1: Well, a tough change by the San Jose Sharks. And Patrick Marleau using his terrific speed to get back in the play and knock that pass to St. Louis that Fleury threw over. Would have been a 2-on-1 situation that really Theron Fleury made a great move in the neutral zone, and that really sprung the whole action. But Patrick Marleau, with the other 14 on the side, made great speed.
0: Martin St. Louis out of the University of Vermont was one of the more impressive youngsters on the Flames roster, according to head coach Brian Sutter. And working as an understudy to Theron Fleury ought to give St. Louis, who's only 5'9 and 180 pounds, a little good apprenticeship on how to deal with the NHL.
1: That's a fast line. St. Louis, Castles, and Fleury. That's a line that you're going to have to watch out for this weekend if you're a San Jose Shark player.
0: Face off inside the Shark zone, left side of Mike Vernon. Puck drop, Mack behind the net. Now Rouse rides rookie Rico Fatta off the play. Marleau backhands ahead to right winger Tony Granato, and he sends the puck to Alex Hicks, and the Sharks are out to center ice. Hicks and Granato move the puck into the offensive zone. Hicks lost it, but back on the point. Rouse drives one for the net just wide of the goaltender Ken Reggett. And the Flames don't like what they see. They just dump it the length of the ice, race for it. Rouse is there, and he just got there ahead of Corey Stillman breaking in, but almost doesn't count except in horseshoes and hand grenades. And so the icing is called against the Flames, and they'll move it all the way back.
1: You know, yesterday was a day where there's a lot of action going on outside, and there's a lot of action going on inside. There's not a guy more at home talking to the press than Tony Granato. He was his usual self, smiling and shaking hands with everybody. He had some old friends that he looked like he had known from, I don't know, from his childhood, but everybody seemed to go right to Tony, and he was, of course, his usual self, always, always patient with the media. He's a great representative for the San Jose Sharks.
0: That he is. We got a chance to explore Tokyo a little bit, and we'll talk about some of the sights that we saw when we have a moment. But right now, we'll get back to action. First to face off to the right side of Reggett, and it's won by the Flames. They clear to the neutral zone, but the Sharks have done a really good job in tying up Calgary in the center of the ice surface, and it seems that they're adjusting to that neutral zone quite well. Here come the Flames on a four-man attack, however. Ward across the line, delayed penalty coming up against the Sharks. Behind the action, Sean Burr makes the touch, and it'll be an interference call against San Jose. Time of it, 2 minutes and 54 seconds of the second period, and veteran Bernie Nichols is headed to the box for that call.
1: This is a questionable call on from my perspective, Dan, because the interference will be on Ken Reggett. The interference that Bernie Nichols is supposed to be charged with was the fact that he supposedly interfered with Ken Reggett, but it was the other way around. Ken Reggett interfered with Bernie Nichols. Ken Reggett came out of the crease, got his stick and blocker in Bernie Nichols' chest and face. That slowed Bernie Nichols down on the forecheck. Terry Gregson didn't see it that way, and Bernie Nichols is kind of surprised that he was the guy that got the call. And now Daryl Sutter's team faces a man short situation.
0: Daryl Sutter in Connie Mack-like faction waves his hand and directs traffic from behind the bench as we get the face-off inside the Shark zone. This is going to be a power play for Calgary at 2:54. Nichols for goaltender interference. Off the draw, Weimer centers in front. Mike Rathje, nice job, tipped it away from Fleury, who is looking for the puck 3 feet in front of a net. Now the Sharks are able to clear it off the right wing boards, and down the ice it goes.
1: Nice play by Mike Rathje. When you're on the penalty kill, you're a defenseman. Always come back to the front of the net. If you're ever lost, Rat comes right back to the front of the net and gets the puck out of trouble.
0: Flames have a dangerous combination on the points, but they're not even dealing with the puck right now. Is back at his own blue line. Andrew Castles turned it over, and Marco Sturm shorthanded has Craven breaking for the net as he tried the feed in front. A diving play by one of the point men I was talking about. Phil Housley blocked it. Now Rouse on the point. Shorthanded chance way out of his net. Knocking the puck away is Ken Reggett to the left side of the Calgary goal. So good aggressive penalty killing by the Sharks so far. There's a minute and 4 seconds to go on the Bernie Nichols penalty, and the game is tied at one goal apiece. We're midway through the second period. Here come the Flames on the attack. Right winger Theron Fleury can't handle the puck, has to tap it back to Housley at his own blue line. But again, the aggressive nature of the Sharks forwards on the penalty kill forces a face-off, and Tony Granato on one knee fell on the puck, and he got a little push there from Theron Fleury, and that will cause a little scrum over at the near side of the ice surface as we have a whistle with 15:54 left in the second period and 48 seconds left in Nichols' penalty.
1: We're going to have some more penalties. Theron Fleury going into the box. Terry Gregson pointing his finger and saying, he's the guy, get away from me, don't come talk to me, as Andrew Castle starts to move over. Theron Fleury always playing an agitating game. Gives Tony Granato a kick. Tony Granato takes exception to it. And then Theron Fleury takes exception to Tony Granato's exception. And with the exception of Tony Granato, Theron Fleury went to the box. I couldn't dig myself out of that hole.
0: You did pretty well, I thought.
1: Holy mackerel. No, it's one of those ones you're just getting deeper and deeper and deeper.
0: 2 minute roughing penalty on Theron Fleury at 4:06 of the second period. And so that puts the situation to four skaters aside for each team, I should say. It's almost a little redundant there, but four skaters aside for the next 48 seconds, And then the Sharks will have a power play for a minute and 12. 1-1 the score. Again, 4-on-4 hockey for that period of time as the Flames dish it off in their own zone. Derek Morris to Corey Stillman. Karam's off the right wing boards, but Murphy intercepts for the Sharks. Tossed it back into his own zone. Marchment fanned on it, but kind of glanced himself off of the body of Valeri Bure and cut behind his net for a flip to Murphy. He jets to center with Marlowe. Across the line, cuts to his left. Feeds Marlowe, breaking for the goal, and the puck was there, but Reggett stick to decide it in an alert play with Patrick Marlowe looking at nothing but net, and it was the only reason, really, why the puck didn't go in. Breaking the action, 1-1 the score, second period on the San Jose Sharks Broadcast Network. Glad you're with us from Yoyogi Arena in Tokyo, where it's rather hot, but certainly very interesting on the ice surface as the Sharks are tied with Calgary 1-1. There are four skaters on the ice for each team for the next 8 seconds, and then the Sharks will have a minute 12 of power play time. Off the draw at the San Jose blue line, Andre Zuzan on defense with Mike Rathje, cuts behind his own net, puts on the brinks, and now starts up with a couple of rocketing strides to center. From the red line, Zuzan shoots one into the offensive zone, right side of Ken Reggett. Penalty is over now on the Sharks, and so Nichols comes back on, and the power play unit sets up for San Jose in the offensive zone, but they really don't get control of it. The puck is cleared. Now Rathje goes to Marco Sturm on the left, walks into the zone, gets hit by Cale Hulse, but sends the pass behind the net around the boards. Zuzan on the right point, angle shot deflected by Reggett with the stick off to the left. Sharks recover the puck on the power play, and cutting behind the net, Marco Sturm backhands to the left point, stopped there by Rathje. He's in deep, flips to the near boards to Sturm, and the Sharks are calmly getting things set on the power play. Zuzan on the point, shoots one toward the net, screen shot, knocked down in front, Craven backhand pass, right circle, Zuzan a drive, but it missed the net, and the puck is tipped into the seats, and we've got a whistle with 22 seconds left in the Theron Fleury penalty.
1: Well, the Sharks defenseman, Mike Rathje and Andre Zuzan out on the power play, have a lot of opportunities to shoot the puck, but those shots are not getting through. So as a defense corps, you know that that's one thing that the coach is going to have to start talking to you. Guys, we've got to get shots through, because if we got guys standing in front of the net taking a beating from not only the defensemen but the goaltenders, you've got to give those guys a little bit of payoff. You've got to get that shot through so they can deflect the puck and not have it ring up around their ears.
0: And the man in front of the net was Ronnie Stern, who is used to taking a beating in front of the net for the team, but when it comes to dealing with the other guys, he's used to dishing it out as well.
1: Well, one thing I've noticed about Ken Reggett so far tonight is that he also gets involved in giving a guy a little stick and trying to create more room for himself. With the new crease, goalies are going to have to find a way to have more room in front of them.
0: You ready for the latest on the new crease now? They're talking about the superstition of some goalies that the new crease looks like a tombstone.
1: Yeah, okay.
0: You like that one?
1: Yeah, that's good.
0: That was a U.S. joke. Definitely not in Saskatoon at all. Back to action. Here's Bob Rouse. Throws in front, deflected by Alex Hicks, but sticked aside by a combination of Simpson and Reggett. And the puck is flipped to center ice as the penalty on Fleury is over. And the Calgary team will now try to take advantage as Fleury gets a pass from Simpson and races to the Sharks' line. He cuts across the blue line. Drop pass for Stillman. Knocked away. Could be a breakaway. Here comes Murphy down the left side. Cuts to the slot. Shoots one. Glove save by Reggett. And a collision knocks him to the ice with one of his own teammates. Reggett looks to be all right, but that could have been awfully serious as we have a whistle.
1: Wow, what a great save by Kenny Reggett. A good glove. You know, Stefan Matteau did a great job staying on side because he's ahead of Joe Murphy when Joe Murphy was coming in for that shot. Did a great job staying onside. Murphy looking top shelf all the way. He could really shoot that biscuit. Hit it right in the glove. And then he kept going to the net. And you've got to give credit to number 27, Todd Simpson, Calgary Flames captain, for going right with Joe Murphy to the net and knocking the puck away, or keeping Joe Murphy out of knocking the puck into the net.
0: He also knocked into Reggett, and it was a tense moment, but Reggett was all right.
1: Hey, the goaltender's got 50 pounds of equipment on. You tell me a guy flying into him is going to hurt him every once in a while?
0: I seem to recall Eddie Belfour having a collision when he was in the Sharks uniform was out for 6 weeks.
1: That's Eddie Belfour, though. It's not Kenny Reggett.
0: Absolutely.
1: I thought you were going to talk about the collision that Eddie Belfour had with Owen Nolan in the playoffs.
0: Yeah, he never did anything, did he?
1: Exactly.
0: Off the faceoff now to the right side of Kenny Reggett. And the Flames win the draw. Valeri Bure, though, watched by a forechecking Ricci, turns over the puck on the near boards, now regains as he tries to slip away with it. He cut back behind his own goal line and spun counterclockwise, regains the possession of the puck, and kind of dangerously threw it cross ice in front of his own net, but Charron dumps it all the way down. No icing on the plays. Weimer beats the Sharks' defense to it. He cuts back behind the net, drops one off for Dave Roach, and a backhand pass to the slot is knocked aside as Roach is hammered. Loose puck in front. They score! Valeri Bure, side of the net, got a piece of the puck and got it by goaltender Mike Vernon, and that gives the Flames the 2-1 lead.
1: Well, a good job by the Calgary Flames getting the puck out in front of the net. It went to Billy Holder, who kind of was surprised by the puck and tried. I think he tried to knock it back to Mike Vernon, but Calgary was able to intercept, and then the puck got jacked in behind Vernon. Billy Holder gets the puck, kicks it back actually to Marchman. Marchman's surprised by it all. It's a mad scramble in front as Marchman goes down, and Valerie Bure makes no mistake putting that one home. Bure can score, and he had no problem putting that past Mike Vernon.
0: The misdirection seemed to fool Vernie a little bit as he moved off to his right to start to challenge, and then that space was just enough to get Bure to get the wrist shot past him. And so Bure gets credit for the goal at 7:03 of the second period. 2-1 Calgary. Off the faceoff now, back at the Sharks' blue line, Mike Rapchi sends one down the left wing side. Taking it there, Bernie Nichols. Lead pass for Dave Lowry up the middle, breaking in, but Jerome McGinley got a piece of Lowry as he got to the blue line, and the puck went a little too far. Still in the Calgary zone, though, back behind the Flames' net. And Calgary's defense picks it up there. Phil Housley goes over to Jerome McGinley. A rink-wide toss goes onto the stick of Rico Fatta. Moves it across the line as McGinley breaks for the goal, and the drop pass went off to the centerman Corey Stillman, but the pass to the slot was not on the mark. It went wide of Vernon. 2-1, the Flames lead the Sharks here in the second period as Bernie Nichols takes the puck and sends a long one in from behind the red line on goal, stopped easily there by goaltender Ken Reagan. Flames skate from left to right. Here they come to the Sharks' line. Stillman, who lost his stick and then grabbed one on the bench, missed the puck, and it goes back behind the net. A lot more space behind the net this year as St. Louis has a man wide open in front of the goal, and Stillman with the pass blocked by Bob Rouse. And Scott Hannon, a little out of position, recovered the puck, though, and was able to poke it to center. Hicks goes to Marlowe for the Sharks. Across the line, centering feed to Granato, tipped aside by Reggett, who's had a pretty strong game in net for the Calgary Flames. Here come the Flames the other way. Castles on the ice with St. Louis, and Fleury now up front for Calgary. Goes into forecheck, but the Sharks' defense, led by Bob Rouse, got it around the boards. Hannon up in the play at the end of his shift, gets a pass at the blue line, tips in. Here's Murphy stick handling, centers in front, and it's stopped by Reggett. Murphy drove to the net and poked the rebound just wide. 11:05 to go, second period. Flames 2, Sharks 1. Murphy continues to forecheck, sends one toward the slot, pass just behind Alex Hicks, and the Flames recover, and St. Louis at center ice will make sure he's ahead of the red line before he dumps in the team's chain.
1: Joe Murphy looks great today so far, Danny. He is just taking that puck to the net every chance he gets.
0: Giveaway by the Sharks. Backhand shot by Greg Pankowitz right on. Kicked out by Vernon. Murray Craven, the offender on that one, doesn't usually do that, but here are the Flames trying to take advantage. A centering feed in front. Tipped on net. Stopped by Vernon in a big scramble for the puck, and Clark Wilms' opportunity is saved. A break in the action on the San Jose Sharks Broadcast Network. 2-1, the Flames lead the Sharks. A goal by Valeri Bure in a scramble on the left wing side of Mike Vernon is the go-ahead goal, and it came at 7:03 of this second period. Right now there's 10:35 left on the clock. Face off to the left wing side of Vernon. Flames win it. Here comes Cale Hulse breaking in, but a penalty is going to be called for interference as action is getting pretty intense in front of the Sharks' net, and Ed Ward is having a chat with referee Terry Gregson as he makes his way to the penalty box, and the Sharks will have the man advantage.
1: Well, Brian Sutter can't be too happy about that interference call because the play was going right towards Mike Vernon as the Calgary Flames won that draw as clean as you can absolutely win a draw. Ed Ward got called on the faceoff interference, which is something last year that the NHL referees started to crack down on. Anytime you hold a man up from getting out to his defensive responsibility on a faceoff, you were going to get the call. Ed Ward interferes with Ronnie Stern, and that allowed the defenseman, number 32, Cale Hulse, to walk wide and try to get a shot on Mike Vernon.
0: Time of the penalty, 9:29 of the second period. Ward for interference, and the Sharks go on the power play, believe it or not, Drew, for the sixth time today.
1: Really? That is surprising.
0: Amazing. Amazingly enough, that's what it is. They have one power play goal. Let's see if they can get another as Billy Holder dumps into the offensive zone, but the puck winds up out of play, And so it gives a chance for the players to reacquaint themselves with each other as the faceoff will come inside, just outside, I should say, of the Calgary zone.
1: Well, that shot never touched anything but the spectator it hit as it cleared the ice, the glass. Mike Ricci, guy just got signed to a new contract. He was able to get the contract done. Dean Lombardi getting Mike Ricci into the lineup, which is something I think that the San Jose Sharks really needed to do. The four guys that were out, and two of them still are out, were very key to the ingredient of a successful Shark team. Mike Ricci provides that grit. He provides that toughness and that leadership that young guys like Scott Hannon can pick up on and learn from a very good veteran in number 18, Mike Ricci.
0: Speaking of that veteran-youth combination on defense, Bill Holder and Andre Zuzin step out for the Sharks. And off the faceoff, Zuzin goes cross-ice to his defensive partner, and Holder on the power play dumps into the offensive zone. Sharks are forechecking. Murphy was playing a great game tonight, has it on the right side, goes to Ricci in the corner, now sent back to the point, quick shot by Zuzin, save made, rebound in front, and diving on it to make the stop is Reggett. And again, the Sharks are driving to the net pretty well there, Drew, as the collision in front resulted between the Flames goaltender Ken Reggett and Mike Ricci of the Sharks, and all of it because of Joe Murphy and his creativity in the right wing corner.
1: He's the go-to guy on the right side for Daryl Sutter. Joe Murphy could have about, what, three goals already today? Andre Zuzin makes a nice play as he moves laterally to get the shot. You've got to get lateral in order to get a lane to the net, and Joe Murphy did what he did on the first goal, kept going to the net. He's got a nose for the net, and
0: did he hit the post on the rebound?
1: He might have hit the post on the rebound. I didn't see the replay. Sorry, Danny, but what a great move by Joe Murphy to continue to go for the net. Andre Zuzin with that great lateral movement. But the other thing, Mike Ricci in front of the net. So obviously what the Sharks are doing, trying to use the point, but also trying to catch the Calgary Flames in front.
0: One advantage that the Sharks might have in the expanded area behind the net might be in the creativity of Joe Murphy, as he's been displaying here in Game 1 today. There's a minute and 14 seconds left in the Sharks' power play, but off the faceoff, the Flames penalty killer shoot one all the way down. Zuzin is pressured by a forechecking Greg Pankowitz, but he moves away from him without too much trouble, and then promptly has a brain cramp by throwing the puck to nobody back behind the net.
1: I think he thought that Billy Holder was going to be behind him, and Bill Holder was all right beside him, so I don't know whose cramp it was, but it was maybe Holder's as well as Andre's.
0: Yeah, he didn't look for it, no question about that. Little miscommunication there. Here come the Sharks breaking in. 45 seconds to go on the power play. Scott Hannon steps on the ice now, keeps the puck in play on the point, feeds to the left wing boards, and Murphy seems like he's been out here the whole power play, goes rink wide, but the pass that was intended for Zuzin breaking in from the point was intercepted and cleared by Pankowitz.
1: Well, pass trying to be force-fed into the slot when really the points have been the way to go for the San Jose Sharks. Make the easy pass if you're on the power play.
0: 2-1, Flames lead the Sharks. 20 seconds left now on the San Jose power play. The Sharks break into the offensive zone. Nichols and Hicks and Granato are out there up front. They send it into the corner, but they turn over the puck. Good work by Jerome Iginla to outmuscle the Sharks and skate to center with it. Across the line, he drops it back to the point, and Cale Hulse sends a shot toward the net that didn't miss by much, but went wide of Mike Vernon, and the penalty is now over. The Flames continue to lead 2-1. 8.5 remaining, second period. Sharks skate from right to left here in period number two, and they're making line changes in the neutral zone. Alex Hicks, right along the boards by his bench, is in traffic there with Ed Ward. And Ward, a 6'5" kid, is able to kick one free back to his defense. But Eric Chiron shoots it all the way down for icing, and Marchment touches up. Again, the score, 2-1. Calgary leads the Sharks. We'll be back on the San Jose Sharks Broadcast Network. Dan Rusinowski along with Drew Amenda back at Yoyogi Arena in Tokyo, Japan. Glad you're with us for our special presentation of Sharks Game 1, both on the Sharks Radio Network and on Fox Sports Bay Area. 2-1, the Flames lead the Sharks with 8 minutes to play here in the second, and off the faceoff, a scramble forward in the corner results not only in a stoppage of play, Drew, but again, some words between the Sharks and the Flames, and isn't it surprising that Brian Marchment might be involved?
1: Well, Brian Marchment, one of the most loved guys in the San Jose Sharks, but probably one of the most hated guys throughout the National Hockey League. He plays it rough, he plays it tumble, he drills St. Louis in the back and gives him an extra little shot just to make sure he goes down, stays down, give you one more just to make sure you don't get up. Todd Simpson comes over and says, hey, enough of that.
0: Of course, Marchment played for the Edmonton Oilers, so that adds fuel to the fires, the Calgary Flames. And the Oilers have a unique rivalry. One interesting thing I've noticed, Drew, is that there are a lot of Edmontonians on this Calgary roster, which has got to be tough for those guys to deal with. back inside the Shark zone. A scramble results in Holder falling down and slamming into the boards to freeze the action, but Billy is all right as he gets up quickly. That was Martin St. Louis again, and the University of Vermont graduate is making quite an impression here in his first NHL game.
1: He's got some wheels, and he gave Marchman and Holder fits going for the puck. Billy Holder had to sell out in order to get the puck and didn't touch it with a stick. He touched it with another part of his anatomy, his butt, but what the heck, he got the icing call, and St. Louis, that hard skating, goes for naught, and the faceoff is back down in the Calgary Flames zone.
0: St. Louis was one of the best players in college hockey when he performed for the University of Vermont, and he and his linemate Eric Perrin, another prospect, were very highly touted. Meantime, the Sutter brothers are looking very common on the bench. And I say common, I guess I should say similar, as they both have stern looks on their faces
1: always,
0: at this point.
1: Always.
0: All of a sudden, it's gotten deadly quiet here. Isn't that amazing?
1: It's like a Canadian building. It's not as boisterous as U.S. buildings where the U.S. player or U.S. fans really are quite enthusiastic. It's more of a Canadian crowd as far as their demeanor. They're very quiet and they're waiting for something to happen. It's been a kind of a grinded out period.
0: Hammerhead Booster Club, notwithstanding, it has been an interesting group of fans that have been watching the game as Murray Craven, wearing number 32 this year, gets set for a face-off. First time we've seen a non-goaltender wear that number in a Sharks uniform.
1: Well, Murray Craven used to wear that in his previous days with other teams in the National Hockey League, and he wanted it back. We've had a few number changes this year in the San Jose Sharks.
0: And Andre Zuzin is wearing number 4. Sean Burr is wearing number 7 because he's such an Igor Larionov fan. And a variety of other players have changed their numbers. Gary Suter will wear number 20 this year, so that's why Andre Zuzin decided to take the number of Bobby Orr. And doesn't that fit the type of player that he is? Back to action now. Again, a very quiet Yoyogi Arena all of a sudden here in the second period as the crowd takes a breather, play in the neutral zone, and an offside call goes against the Flames, so they'll bring it back with 7 minutes exactly remaining on the clock in the second period. And as Valeri Bure goes back toward his bench, we can give you the score. The Flames 2, the Sharks 1. Bure has the go-ahead goal at 7:03 of this period. And he and another youngster, Jerome Ginla, have had pretty good games for the Calgary Flames thus far.
1: Well, I've been very impressed with the Calgary Flames' entire team. They have showed a lot of grit, a lot of determination. They got down early but came right back and scored that quick goal 26 seconds later. And I think they've kind of taken over the game, Danny, as far as slowing it down and taking away the speed of the San Jose Sharks.
0: It's a chess game out there at this point at Yoyogi Arena in Tokyo. And we're back to action now with less than 7 minutes remaining in the second period. The Sharks have it at their own blue line. Bob Rouse threw it to the middle, intended for Patrick Marleau. Knocked aside. Good check by Iginla. Shoveled back into the offensive zone by the Flames. But a Stillman feed for a breaking Rico Fatta is off the mark. And the Sharks are able to clear it down the ice. Over to the right side of Ken Reggett. Patrick Marleau is on with Alex Hicks. They dig it free back on the point. Hannon shoots one through a big screen in front of Reggett, but the puck ends up wide of the net. Now back on the right point, Bob Rouse, the right-handed shot, holds it in, swings one around the boards to the left-wing corner, and the Sharks are again in there forechecking. But the Flames, hustling to it first, get control of it. Derek Morris threw it in front of his net. Rico Fatta sends ahead to Iginla, and in traffic at center as he breaks with the puck, Iginla slips it to the right, and Stillman cuts in. Iginla goes to the net, but the pass is intercepted by Alex Hicks. The Sharks look like they want to get off the ice as Hicks shoots one all the way down for icing with 5:55 left on the scoreboard in the second period.
1: Well, the game has slowed considerably, Dan. Many whistles in this period, a lot of icings, and both teams may be feeling the effects of the time, maybe feeling the effects of the fact that it's very, very warm in this building. It's a very unique-looking building, but it's very warm in here. It's humid and hot outside. Maybe the guys are starting to feel that heat. I was out skating yesterday in a clinic with the university and top high school players of the Japanese national team, and it was a very, very warm clinic, and it's hard to continue to keep your resources up, your energy up, if you don't take in enough water.
0: They do have 6 teams in an elite league here in Japan that's been in business for a number of years, but it's really a semi-pro league. The guys work for the companies that sponsor the team in the off season, much like it used to be back in senior hockey in Canada.
1: A lot of Canadian coaches.
0: Off the faceoff, good work by Ronnie Stern as he gets the puck around the defense. He's hauled down by Chiron. No penalty call from referee Terry Gregson. Loose puck in the neutral zone, and Mike Ricci lost his stick, but he's able to kick the puck ahead and poke it across the Calgary blue line before going to the bench on the line change. 2-1, Flames on top. Here comes Calgary at the Sharks line. Castles is ridden off the play by Holder. Sharks can't clear. St. Louis, a long drive. Nice save by Mike Vernon from 50 feet out on a very nice quick slap shot there by Martin St. Louis. He's had a pretty strong game for the Flames. Rebound pops out to center. Todd Simpson knocks it down. St. Louis is breaking for the net, but the pass from Castles is too far. Loose in the left wing corner of the Sharks zone. Worked free, and Ronnie Stern, oh, almost gave away the puck, but a nice feed goes to Stefan Matteau. And Matteau stick handles around Simpson at the Sharks line and tosses one ahead for a line change. Knocked back to center, and the Sharks are going to get called on the offside here. So, with 4:45 left in the second period, it's the Flames 2, the Sharks 1. Back in a moment on the Sharks Broadcast Network. Back at Yoyogi Arena in Tokyo, the score is the Flames 2, the Sharks 1, with 4:45 to go in the second period. You know another arena this reminds me of, Drew?
1: No.
0: Ingalls Rink in New Haven, Connecticut, the home of Yale University.
1: Jeez.
0: An Eero Saarinen design building for all you fans of modern architecture.
1: Yeah, I'm sure that's a many, many splendid crowd in our viewing audience.
0: We have tons of them in our listening audience. So if you are Mies van der Rohe fans or Eero Saarinen
1: fans. Don't start. I'm warning you, don't start.
0: This is what the building looks like. And it has the angles of the Cow Palace to boot, so it's a very unique situation with a diving board to our left and the swimming pool below the ice surface here in Tokyo. This building was built for the Olympics in 1964. 2-1, the Flames lead it. Calgary with the puck in the offensive zone. Ward sends one for a breaking forward in the slot. Jason Weimer couldn't get the stick on it, but Weimer eludes the check of Zuzan behind the net for the rebound and cuts to the left circle for a backhand chance that's steered aside by Vernon. Now Greg Pankiewicz twists and turns and keeps the puck away from Zuzan's control with a toss to the corner, but Ed Ward wasn't there. Sean Burr was, and he feeds ahead to Murphy. Murphy in the center across the line, rips the shot on goal. It's stopped by goaltender Ken Reggett. And again, Reggett has been challenging the shooters and just relying on his experience and certainly good conditioning, because he certainly was well rested this year after only having played 15 games last year in Pittsburgh.
1: You know, there's a guy that I think should have been in the lineup a heck of a lot more than he was in all his last few years in Pittsburgh. This guy's got a 15th season. He has been with four different teams. He had 201 NHL victories. He was traded this summer for Yermin Titov and Todd Halushko, along with Dave Roche. I think that's a great pickup by the Calgary Flames. And how about Joe Murphy so far today, Danny?
0: He has been outstanding for the Sharks. He's taken advantage of the increased space on the Yoyogi ice surface, especially behind the net. I think the plays from the corner are going to be more important in the NHL this year and for the Sharks' attack, too, with Joe Murphy possessing that great skill. We're back to action now. Here's crafty Marie Craven with the puck. Feeds it out toward the slot to Granato. Couldn't shoot it, though, as he missed the puck. Hannon keeps it in, and a collision in front of the net results in the goal being jarred off the moorings behind Ken Reggett. And so we have a whistle with 3:16 remaining in the second period. And again, the score remains the Flames 2 and the Sharks 1.
1: You know, a frustrating thing for the San Jose Sharks is the amount of interference that the Calgary Flames execute on the ice. They really impede the progress in any tight situation. And I've noticed that this period that the Calgary Flames have been able to get to the San Jose Shark forward skating off the puck and been able to hold up their progress. And it's really causing the San Jose Sharks a lot of problems in trying to get on the forecheck or trying to get to a spot where maybe they're able to pick up a pass. So I noticed that Calgary did that last year. They were great at interfering away from the puck. Something the NHL wanted to cut down on, but if you can execute without being caught, it's no harm, no foul.
0: Daryl Sutter puts out Mike Ricci, Ronnie Stern, and Stefan Matteau up front with Hannon and Rouse back on defense. Off the draw, here come the Flames. Fada breaks down the left wing side, chases down the puck, but fires it wide of goaltender Mike Vernon. Rebound now in the right wing corner. Iginla tosses to Stillman behind the net to Fada in front of the net for a one-time shot from the right wing. Save Vernon. Rebound near side, and Matteau lifts one clear.
1: Well, an area that was a problem last year early for the San Jose Sharks was their defensive zone coverage. They were exploited there.
0: Here's Matteau now down the left wing side for the Sharks with a shot on goal from 45 feet out that's stopped by Reggett. Rebound, the Sharks recover it, but the puck to the point is fanned on by Holder. Here's a break for Calgary. Iginla breaks in for a long shot across the line. Glove saved down low by Vernon, and he covers up.
1: Nice play by Mike Vernon right out past the top of the crease. Iginla, pretty good shot for a guy who's not really that big. He's only about 5'10". Brian Sutter likes that play. He likes the fact that the Flames were able to turn the puck after a chance on their net and go right back and get a shot on Mike Vernon. But Vernie, very relaxed, very calm, as we talked about it in the pregame show. This guy gets the job done, and he bested Joe McGinley just by playing very, very smart hockey. And you saw the chance earlier against Mike Vernon where he had to make a great save. Poor D-zone coverage by the Sharks.
0: That was off of Rico Fatta, who kind of surprised the Sharks' defense by using the speed to get in front, and then he showed his hand skills, and that's why the Flames have so much hope for him. Back to action, a shot by Castles from the point is blocked into the air by a sliding Sean Burr. Now back at the Calgary blue line, Burr back on his feet is able to poke the puck across the Calgary line, but the Sharks can't take advantage. Here come the Flames, Nichols and Castles breaking down the left wing side, and Bernie Nichols decided he needed a toe, so he grabbed onto Castles with a stick and got into the offensive zone, and no penalty is called. Meantime, Nichols goes to Holder for the Sharks behind the goal line, sends one ahead to Lowry on the right, and he clears it off the boards back to the Calgary blue line, and Daryl Sutter's making the line change here as the Flames will try to take advantage. Minute 43 left, second period. The score, the Flames 2, the Sharks 1 here at Yoyogi Sports Arena in Tokyo, Japan. In the neutral zone, loose puck knocked down by Murphy. He's been all over it tonight. Here's Murphy stick handling down the right side, cross the line, puts on the brakes, but the puck turned on one edge as he tried to draw it back. That allows Todd Simpson to knock it free and send it behind the net out of danger. Flames try to clear, and they just do, as Craven couldn't keep it in on the left point, so offside is called against the San Jose Sharks.
1: Joe Murphy's been the star, Danny.
0: He has been,
1: as you said, all over it. You said tonight, so you owe me a dollar. That was the first mistake you've made all day.
0: No, I haven't.
1: Yeah, you said
0: it's
1: tonight.
0: Tonight in San Jose.
1: Yeah, you said.
0: That's legal.
1: Getting both sides of the plate. Are you there, big guy?
0: You're darn right.
1: Well, Valerie Burry has got the go-ahead goal for the against the San Jose Sharks. This is going to be his first full season, you suspect, with the Calgary Flames. He was acquired from Montreal last year when Zardy Zalavsky went east. He had 38 points last season, split between Montreal and Calgary. Good player.
0: He's not Pavel Bure, but he's a remarkable simulation.
1: He's a good player. It's going to be tough when your big brother's that good.
0: It's awful tough for his big brother now, sitting out, not getting paid by Vancouver.
1: That $8 million might come in handy.
0: Minute 6 remaining in the second period. 2-1, Calgary is on top. Flames are able to just sort of negotiate the puck to center ice. Knocked down there by Marleau. And he tried to set up Granato breaking down the right wing, but they couldn't negotiate contact. And so with less than a minute remaining in the second period, there's a scramble for the puck at the Calgary bench in the neutral zone. Worked free by Zuzin, who backskates into his own territory. Nearly turned over the puck, but got it around the Calgary forechecker and was able to flip back to center. But on the right wing side, Pankowitz slaps back into Sharks territory. 35 seconds to go in the second period, as now Calgary puts some pressure on. The shot from the point by Weimer goes wide, wound around the near boards now, and Hicks is able to slip one clear back to the Calgary blue line. There's only 23 seconds to go in the second period. Giveaway by Bure, and Hicks starts to break in, but he's hooked down to the ice. An offside call is called? I don't think there's any penalty.
1: Yeah.
0: There's got to be a penalty there.
1: Yeah, absolutely.
0: Terry Gregson didn't have his hand in the air.
1: Yes, he did. Well, now he's changed his mind.
0: There's no penalty, I'm telling you.
1: He put his hand up in the air. Mike Ricci's asking him, why are you not calling a penalty? Because you were the man that put the hand up in the air. Maybe he's saying it was an offside, but there's no way it was an offside.
0: It wasn't offside.
1: Hicks was the only guy in. Mike Ricci is still discussing with Terry Gregson why there is no penalty call. I think Terry Gregson replayed that in his head. Now he's going to go explain it to Daryl Sutter on the bench. Brian Sutter looks on. Terry Gregson over the bench along with the linesman. I think that's Jay Shearer is over there explaining the situation.
0: It is Jay Shearer.
1: Saying, this is why I didn't call a penalty. Maybe it was because they did call an offside. If so, Daryl Sutter waves his arm as if, hey, you blew that call, boys.
0: I could have sworn the penalty was going to be called, and then they called offside. I saw the linesman with his hands up.
1: That would be the only reason you wouldn't call that penalty is because it was an offside play.
0: All right, back to action now. 10 seconds to go in the second period, and the Flames dump back behind the Sharks' net. Scott Hannon, watched by a forechecking Bure, winds it around the far boards, and the clock will tick down to zero, and the horn goes off here in Calgary. I should say in Yoyogi Arena with Calgary skating toward the dressing room with a 2-1 second period edge. Drew, the Sharks have a one-goal deficit to deal with, and we will be back on the San Jose Sharks Broadcast Network. At the end of the second period in Tokyo, the score reads the Calgary Flames 2 and the San Jose Sharks 1. Our second intermission guest is a man that certainly has been active over the summer with the changes to the officiating rules and the like. Brian Lewis, the director of officiating for the NHL, is with Drew.
3: Well, it's always my pleasure to talk to any National Hockey League referee, and of course the director of officiating for the National Hockey League, Brian Lewis. Brian, welcome to Tokyo. Well, actually, you could welcome me to Tokyo. You've been here longer.
4: It seems like I've been here a long time, but we left on Monday and have been over since Monday, and it's been thoroughly enjoyable. A lot of work to do to make sure that logistics and everything are done, but we sit back at the end of the day and analyze. It's extremely positive.
3: It certainly is. It's been an amazing scene outside with all the hockey fest going on. It's going to be interesting inside. What an amazing building with the pool underneath and all the work they've done there. But you've got an interesting job being here this year. You're going to do a couple of hats you have to wear.
4: Well, not only it's that, we have to be prepared for the National Hockey League season. And you know, you wake up early in the morning, you've got your computer going, and we've been doing rules interpretation bulletins that we've been sending back to North America to make sure that all of the games there are covered in terms of understanding the playing rules. And really what we do is we address things that have happened during preseason to make sure there's no misunderstandings, and that's all. It's a document that we share with every team, every player. And I've done the same thing here. I've already met with both clubs to go through, in particular the one with the goalie. I've talked to the goaltenders to make sure they understand the intent of the rule, leave a document with the coaches so that we sing from the same choir sheet. I've been through it all with the officials already. And then the other hat I'll put on is I'll play video goal judge and technician and assist maker and so on as we sit up top. But, you know, to sit back at the end of the day, it's something I should understand. It's something I've been through. I've been involved since day one in terms of the equipment, the system. So it's kind of neat now to become the hands-on guy.
3: Now, let's talk about the rule changes this year. Of course, the changes in the dimensions as far as the offensive zones, the neutral zones, and also the crease is different and the two referee system. Where do you want to start? First of all, I think the NHL is moving in a very positive direction.
4: Well, I think what we do is here, you always have to remember, what is the intent of the rule? We sit back, neither you or I vote on it. And we sit back and say, okay, what's this rule intended to do? It's designed for the fan to make the game more entertaining and to have the players enjoy the game and play within the confines of the rules. And if we think about it, some of the changes are quiet and subtle. We've talked about line markings. You know what? If I said to you, every line marking on the ice except center ice and the face-off circle around center ice and the referee's crease have all changed. But you know, if you sat up top, looked down, you probably wouldn't notice. And really what it boils down to is the attacking zone is a little bit bigger because we gave them 2 more feet behind the net, which really has created excitement. I've watched lots of plays, and I've only ever seen once where there's been any type of a jam up behind the net. And I think that's something that people want. The jam behind the net, the blocking of play, hanging on the back of the net, isn't that exciting, and this is what it's designed to do. In terms of picking on the goaltender, we've taken the wings away a little bit off the side. This is designed to eliminate those backdoor plays where the guy's simply standing on the other side, his toe is in, and we have to say no goal. It's been extremely positive in preseason. I've only heard of one game where I think we would have lost 2 goals, and part of that is an education process. It's a little bit of a pick on the goalie here. If now the goalie comes out on a puck that's potentially icing, and he goes in the direction of the puck, the linesman's going to wave it off. Why? Designed for continuous action. And again, if we think about it, we don't have to like our rule changes, we just have to enjoy them. That's the key component.
3: That's a good point. You know, the one thing that I think we often make the mistake of doing, the quote-unquote purists, is we think this is something more sacred than it really is. It's just a game, isn't it?
4: Well, I think if we sit back and say, okay, I mean, I've been involved, this is my 32nd year, and every year except one, we've made some rule changes. I don't think anyone would recommend a rule change. I don't think the managers and owners would vote on a rule change if they thought it was going to make our game worse. We always have to look at it this way. This is a game that's designed for players to play and fans to enjoy. We're the benefactors. We get to sit back and sort of be like both. So we sit back and look at it and say, this is really exciting. And this is exactly why a real change comes in, because perhaps they sat back and said, the wheels come off the wagon. Okay, let's make a change. Let's fix it. And we'll do it by changing a rule designed to make our game more exciting.
3: Now, when the season gets going, when you get back to North America, once again, you will become the human complaint department for general managers and coaches throughout the league. I got to ask you, how do you handle that throughout the year? To me, it would just drive me nuts.
4: Well, I think after a period of time, you got to remember, I'm in the service industry. And usually what it boils down to, our rule book is a very complicated document. My job is to describe what's in the rule book. A coach or manager, a lot of times, just doesn't quite understand. So it's my job to service them, to get them the right answer, the reason. They don't have to like it. And, you know, most times they don't. But in fairness, it is what it is, and it's part of a rule. A rule is designed for 26, 27 teams. It's not designed for one. And as we sit back at the end of the day, and for the most part, I deal with coaches, I deal with managers, who are all tremendous people. They have a great desire. Our game revolves around 2 letters of the alphabet, W's and L's. And the guy that's happier has got the more W's, you don't hear from him. But you know what? That's a natural reaction. My family's been great in terms of this business. When I was on the ice, the same thing. You come home some night, and not many people say, way to go, Lewis. People have the perception that here's your assignments, referee Terry Gregson, now go screw up 80 hockey games. We do everything we can. We have a training camp, we have a fitness test, we have medical tests, and yes, we even have eye tests to make sure that when our guys hit the ice, I say one thing. They have the same thing in common as the players do. Pride. They pride themselves in doing a good job. We're comfortable this year that we're ready. Hopefully our guys will hit the ice at the start and do a good job through all season.
3: Well, I tell you what, I've had the chance to deal with Brian a lot of times, and he's always been fair and he's always been right on the line, and I think that's what we can look forward to this year in the NHL.
4: I'll tell you what, I'd say to you, I'd say to any listener, I'd say to any fan, I mean, I hope you enjoy the season. If there's some reason you don't understand, we have a number. We have to service the fans as well.
3: That's great, Michelle.
4: I'll tell you what, I'd say to you, I'd say to any listener, I'd say to any fan, I mean, I hope you enjoy the season. If there's some reason you don't understand, we have a number.

0: But Marco Sturm, side of the goal, trying to sneak one off the pads of Reggett, yet very alertly, Kenny Reggett is able to cover up.
1: Reggett has been the difference in my eyes tonight so far for the Calgary Flames. I was just talking to Doug Barkley, who does the radio color for the Calgary Flames, and he thinks that Reggett may be the key to a good year for the Calgary Flames. If he can stay healthy and he can have consistency, this might bode well for the young guns of the Calgary Flames.
0: Kenny Reggett is in his 16th National Hockey League season, and so that means he has played in each of the previous seven Sharks years, but this is his first game against San Jose. Can you believe that?
1: No, I did not. I did not know that. It's amazing.
0: The only team he has not played against.
2: Isn't that something?
1: He's doing a good job now.
0: That he is. Off the faceoff, cleared out of the zone by Calgary. They lead 2-1, and the puck is sliding down across the Sharks' goal line, and Mike Vernon out of his net winds one around the boards. With a quick flick of the goalie stick, Sharks defenseman Bob Rouse cleared it out, but a hand pass violation goes against the Flames, and so they'll blow the whistle, and Terry Gregson indicates that the faceoff should be outside the Sharks zone.
1: Scott Hannon, Ron Stern and Scott Hannon having a little discussion because Ron Stern, after he picked up the faceoff, threw it back to Scott Hannon, but Scott Hannon had already started backing out, playing defensive. That's a good sign, I think. You want to make sure that your D-men take care of the defensive responsibilities. It's also a sign of Scott Hannon giving the respect to the Calgary Flames and a guy like Valerie Burre, he's got to play against, who's on the other side.
0: The Sharks and Netcom are working together to provide email services to you all season long. As off the faceoff, somebody knocked it down with a stick above the shoulder, and we have a stoppage. So you can send us email on Sharks Radio to sharksradio@ix.netcom.com. And also, if you'd like to email Randy Hahn and Steve Conroy during the season, email them at sharkstv@ix.netcom.com. San Jose Sharks and Netcom are proud to be working together once again as we can take your email messages on the air. It's just that we won't be doing it today.
1: That's right, because we actually have no room up here in our broadcast to even set up another piece of paper. Never mind. Terry Gregson and Brian Sutter having a very lively discussion down by at the Calgary bench. Terry Gregson is explaining the positioning of the faceoff to Brian Sutter. Brian Sutter said it was a high stick, and he thought it was a high stick by the San Jose Sharks knocking the puck down the zone, so he wants the draw. Well, I'm not sure why he's complaining now, because the draw is exactly where he wants it.
0: Inside the Sharks zone to the left of Vernon, but you notice what I noticed in back of Sutter in that conversation? Rich Preston, assistant coach, was doing a little maneuvering on the ice and doing
1: a little extra coaching.
0: That's
1: a smart assistant coach, but I don't think that's the reason why. Originally, the draw was going to come outside, but then they changed their mind, so I don't know why Terry Gregson and Brian Sutter were having that heated of an argument.
0: Off the faceoff, Phil Housley handles on the right point. A little collision knocked down one of the Sharks, but Housley did not shoot it. Instead, he dumped the puck to the corner to the left side of Vernon. Defenseman Billy Holder takes it there, and he tried to swing one around the boards, but Corey Stillman knocked it down with a flick of the stick, pokes the puck to the left wing corner, and the Sharks will recover it there, and Granato sends it back to Holder behind the net. San Jose moves from left to right in the third period of play. They are to the neutral zone quickly. Alex Hicks waits for Tony Granato to come onside before dumping the puck across the line, but Calgary picks up and transits to offense quickly. Here's Stillman trying to split around Alex Hicks. Couldn't really do so as the puck rolls in back of Mike Vernon now in Sharks territory. Sent to the point, quick shot by Housley, gloved there by Vernon. And we have a whistle for a faceoff.
1: Well, Phil Housley, a guy who scored over 1,000 points in the National Hockey League, fires a high wrist shot at Mike Vernon, who handles it very easily. And Phil Housley, you gotta wonder why a guy who scored over 1,000 points has been with 8 different teams, don't you? It makes you think, hey,
0: well, you want to know where the answer
1: what's
0: is?
1: What's the problem there?
0: Take a look at his career, and you see that he played in 20 playoff games last year, the most in his career. Never went much beyond the first round. That a lot of people say that maybe it's an unfair blame assessment on Phil Housley, but it's one of those is he a winner questions that people have asked a couple of times.
1: Well, a guy who is a winner is a guy like Mike Vernon for the San Jose Sharks. He's proven that twice. And Phil Housley is going to have a tough time winning the big championship with the Calgary Flames. They're not a team that really you would think contend for a Stanley Cup, even though they've been one of the classiest and best organizations in the National Hockey League in past.
0: Off the draw, a quick shot by Cale Hulse is blocked by a diving Sean Burr, but Hulse keeps the puck and sends behind the net to Castles. And he dishes off to Hulse, who breaks in from the point, cuts back behind the net in the right wing corner. He moves to the left wing corner, flips to the net to Chiron. Screenshot to Fleury in front, hit his skate, and Theron had the stick down, couldn't get the puck negotiated to his control. And so Mike Vernon is able to watch as the puck is sent away. Not out of the zone, though. Kept in. St. Louis

0: Drink wide feed to Hulse, to Fleury, off the Castles stick on the drop pass on the point. Knocked behind the net, though, and Castles is there. Cale Hulse is calling for the puck on the point. Will he get it from Castles? He does, and he one-touches the puck right on net. Nice little glove save by Vernon, who looked behind him on that one on the short side, but play is blown dead.
1: Well, with the zone being as big as it is now, the offensive and defensive zones, you're going to see a lot more shots come from the point. The defensemen are going to be able to hold pucks in more. And you're also always going to see a little guy like Theron Fleury standing in front of the net, doing battle with anybody, trying to get a screen on those point shots. Theron Fleury doing a heck of a job for the Calgary Flames, trying to get his first goal of the season. And he looks like he's got that tiger back in his tank.
0: That he does. Fleury is in the last year of an agreement with the Flames. And there will be no negotiating until the end of the season. He will be an unrestricted free agent. I can see the froth drooling from the mouths of many Sharks fans right now.
1: I'd love him. Love him.
0: The most hated guy in San Jose, perhaps, from the opposition. He'd be instantly the most popular figure that wears teal if he ever showed up.
1: Absolutely.
0: We are in third period action here at Yoyogi Arena in Tokyo. The Sharks trail the Calgary Flames 2-1. 17-13 to go in regulation time. Over at the near boards in the Calgary zone, the Sharks line combination of Sturm, Murphy, and Craven digs the puck free. Behind the net, Murphy is hit by Steve Smith, but he one-handed it around the boards. Rouse sends it behind the net to Murphy. Goes to the backhand for a chance on net. Stopped by goaltender Reggett. And the rebound goes over to the backside of the goal crease. And it's picked up by Sturm, who dishes off again to Murphy. Lots of room again behind the nets. Here's Murphy on the left wing side. Feeds back to the point, but Hannon's little shot is blocked by Steve Smith. And Smith calmly carries almost to the red line before dumping down the ice. The teams are changing lines now as they chase it down back behind the San Jose net. And the Sharks will recover it, and they'll be able to break it out. Phil Housley back on the ice, sends one right to the Sharks line, but the Flames are ahead of the play, and Dave Roche lost the puck anyway. Bob Rouse gets it back for the Sharks. It's flipped out to the Flames line, batted down by Simpson, and the one-time Brown University student cuts up to the Sharks blue line, flicks one ahead into the offensive zone, and it goes around to the far boards, and there's Valeri Bure, circles away from Mateau, shovels one to the slot, and there's Simpson breaking for it, but it's knocked away. Nice job by Ronnie Stern, and now Stern has the puck. He moves up the right side, two-on-two break, down across the line, shoots one right on, stick saved by Reggett, and with Mateau right there for the rebound, he couldn't quite get control of it. Otherwise, that might have been in the back of the net. It's cleared out by Calgary on the rebound of that play. And what was almost a two-on-one break was really a two-on-two, Drew. But still, that second to Flame forward getting back was a little late. And it was a golden scoring chance for the Sharks, as now Mike Vernon in his end of the ice will glove the puck, and play is called. 2-1. The Sharks trail the Flames. We'll be back on the San Jose Sharks Broadcast Network. Dan Rusinowski along with Drew Remenda back at Yoyogi Arena. The score is the Flames 2, the Sharks 1. San Jose with a goal by Joe Murphy on the power play in the first period. Jason Weimer and Valeri Bure had goals for Calgary. Faceoff upcoming right side of Mike Vernon just a few moments ago. A Ronnie Stern, Stefan Mateau combination on the other side of the ice was stopped by Ken Reggett and the Flames. As the Sharks have had their scoring chances, but they have not buried that second shot by Reagan. Off the draw now. Iginla is checked by Marlowe, but he digs the puck free. Loose behind the San Jose net. Brian Marchman on defense works it free and sent it to the far boards. Alex Hicks is able to poke out to center. Now here's Bill Holder carrying for the Sharks. Couldn't get around Iginla's check, but he was able to shovel the puck across the Calgary blue line. And defenseman Cale Hulse, who looks pretty strong tonight, is able to send one off the right wing boards and back to the neutral zone. Holder spotted a man open in Granato, but the pass was just off the mark. It winds up in the Calgary territory, and that's a touch-up for icing for the Flames because Holder was just behind the red line when he let the puck go. And you know something, Drew? He knew it was going to be icing the moment that it missed.
1: Oh, sure he did. Valeri Bure's got the go-ahead goal, and that's got the Flames fans all excited. A little bit of music being piped in, and the Japanese fans getting a little bit more into this period.
0: SJ Sharkey is running around and entertaining the fans.
1: Mike Vernon, a fan favorite wherever he goes and wherever he happens to play. And a lot of teal in the audience today, Dan. I've noticed that the Sharks logo, once again, figures very prominently in every audience.
0: I haven't seen very many Flames logos here, have you?
1: A few as well. Of course, the Calgary Flames contingent right down in front of us. And they are just as boisterous as you would expect anybody from Calgary to be.
0: Which means?
1: Not very.
0: Not very noisy. Off the faceoff, shot right on by Derek Morris. Stopped by Mike Vernon. And that is going to be one of the interesting comparisons this year in the NHL, Drew. The former Regina Pat defenseman Derek Morris, a youngster in the NHL, against what perhaps could be the first year for Brad Stewart at some point this season.
1: Well, if you talk to assistant coach from the San Jose Sharks, Paul Baxter, who coached Derek Morris in St. John's for at least 7 games in a playoff situation, he compares Brad Stewart as a better hockey player and a better defenseman than Derek Morris because of his size and his tremendous skating and his hard shot.
0: And from Paul Baxter, that's a big compliment because he likes Derek Morris very much, as do we. 2-1, the Flames continue to lead. Fleury cuts to the corner, knocked down by Rouse, but Martin St. Louis, 5'9 and 180, knocks Rouse off the puck with a good burst of effort. Now it's Doug Free. St. Louis, who had an impressive training camp, now is looking for it behind the net, gets by Craven, handles the puck on the backhand, but now finally Craven is able to ride him off the puck, and Joe Murphy circles in front of the net for the Sharks. He races to center for San Jose. He makes the move, gets hit down to the ice by Morris, but trailing the play on the right wing side, Craven's shot is blocked, and the Flames move it out. 3-on-2 break if they hurry. Here's Fleury. Looks across the line for Steve Smith. Smith goes for St. Louis or Fleury in the slot, but it's blocked by Zuzan. And the Sharks got a break there out at center ice as the puck rolls back inside the Calgary territory. Getting back quickly, Derek Morris. Back skating, flipped it over to the left side, and Fleury shoots one down the ice. Brian Sutter makes the line change, and let's see if the Sharks can take advantage. They've got Matteau, Sturm, and Ricci on the ice. That is Ronnie Stern, by the way, not Marco Sturm. We're going to have to use first names a lot this year. And the shot, score! A pinball shot by Rathje from the point, deflected off of two players and just slipped by Reggett. A fluke goal completely. Results in the Sharks tying this game 2-2.
1: Well, I think they're going to go to the phones, Danny, to see whose skate that went off. No, they're not. Terry Gregson saying that is just going to be a goal for the San Jose Shark fans getting excited. Just get the puck on the net. It pinballs off of, I think it was Stefan Matteau, and then Todd Simpson's foot. We're going to see a better look at it here in the replay. Goes off a Calgary Flame, and then another Calgary Flame. I think it goes off of two Flames, and there you go. You get a gift. Ronnie Stern, Tony Granato, Mike Rathje, Andre Zuzan, and Stefan Matteau are pretty happy about that goal going in, tying it up 2-2.
0: Probably be an unassisted goal for Mike Rathje. We'll wait for the official call, and we'll get it to you as soon as we can. But that was one of the weird ones as the season
1: bouncing
0: begins.
1: Bouncing
0: all over the place off the Calgary Flame. You got to credit Ronnie Stern in front of the net for setting up the partial screen on Reggett, because I think it basically blocked his view when it started. And then
1: I don't know if he even did see this. He certainly would have not been able to stop it.
0: Not a chance. Mike Rathje gets credit for the goal. We'll see if there are any assists. Here's Andre Zuzan for the Sharks breaking in. As we are tied 2-2 in the third period, the shot went wide. Rebound picked up by Weimer, and it's clear down the ice.
1: Shifts are getting a lot shorter now, Danny. The players are changing up very quickly.
0: All right, back to action now in the neutral zone. Nice hit by Chiron, knocks down Dave Lowry, who's on with Burr and Nichols, and now here come the Flames back the other way, breaking down the right side. Angle play for Pankowitz, right on, stopped by a diving Vernon. Penalty coming up against San Jose here as the Flames put the extra skater on. Inside the Shark zone, delayed penalty against San Jose. Setting up now with the extra skater, Chiron on the point, feeds over to Cale Hulse. Eludes the check of Burr, flips to the far side, now sent back to the point. Hulse shoots one. Vernon is complaining about interference as the puck went wide in the deflection. Still loose with the Flames holding onto the puck. The Sharks are looking to touch up, but Calgary has it. And finally, Sean Burr is able to touch the puck, and we get the whistle, and the penalty will be called for slashing. Break in the action. 2-2 the score on the San Jose Sharks Broadcast Network. It's a 2-2 tie here in Yoyogi Arena in Tokyo. Rathje and Murphy have the goals for the Sharks. Weimer and Bure have the tallies for Calgary. And now a penalty on Billy Holder goes from Terry Gregson to the penalty box. And the call is slashing at 7:43 of the third period. This is a critical penalty kill for Daryl Sutter's Hockey Club.
1: Well, that's a huge penalty kill. Third period tied 2-2. You got to make sure your group kills this penalty off. This season's not going to start off with an L. It's going to start off with an L instead of the W. The Sharks were very fortunate in that last little scramble in their zone that they didn't get caught with a goal before the penalty was assessed to Holder, because they were running around. Points were wide open. A lot of traffic in front of Mike Vernon, who was complaining heavily to Terry Gregson about a high stick. But now the Sharks have to kill off 2 minutes against Billy Holden.
0: Stillman, St. Louis, and Iginla for Calgary on this power play with Morris and Housley on the points. And here's a giveaway. The Sharks won the draw, but Morris intercepts, feeds in front. St. Louis, point-blank chance denied by Vernon. Nice little diving save there as the puck went wide of the net. Now Iginla behind the net, feeds St. Louis in the corner, sends to the point. Morris quickly goes over to Housley, back to Morris. The Sharks are pressuring the point men, but the Flames are doing a good job. Here's Morris, a slap shot, blocked partially by the Sharks' defense. Scott Hannon got a piece of it. Now Housley on the left gets a pass. Fakes the shot. Craven went down. Housley cuts in deep and he goes to the corner. He holds onto the puck and backhands went off the boards. Iginla is covering for Housley on the point. He stops the puck. Now gives back to Housley. Cross ice now for Morris. Loses on the check to Marco Sturm. And the puck goes all the way down with 1:18 left on the penalty.
1: Active stick by Marco Sturm. Knocked that puck out of the zone.
0: 2-2 the score here in the third period, and the Flames on the man advantage move back into the Shark zone, but quickly San Jose intercepts, and Ronnie Stern skates to center. He gets to the blue line, checked there by Derek Morris. Nice little play by Morris as he stayed with Ronnie Stern, and the puck jars free, but the Sharks are doing a pretty good job in keeping the Flames at bay in this man advantage, as now the puck is sent across the Calgary line, and we have a whistle.
1: Well, the one with all the hair, I'm jealous of him every time I see him. Mike Ricci doing a great job forechecking on the penalty kill, but he's getting, again, heavily interfered with. And, you know, a great chance was thwarted by Mike Vernon as he made a great save off a giveaway in the Sharks zone. As St. Louis, who's played very well again for the Calgary Flames tonight, was able to make the stop, was able to get the shot on Mike Vernon, but Mike Vernon was able to make a very, very key stop.
0: Puck drop at center ice, and it goes back into the Shark zone, and Mike Rathje was the game-tying goal in this contest on a bizarre play from the left point. Is this time behind his own net, able to carom one off the glass on the right-wing side, and back to the Calgary zone it goes. 34 seconds to go in the Flames' power play. Bure knocked down by Mateau. Crowd reacted to that as the puck comes down into the Shark zone, but it's knocked down, and we have a whistle. It's right in front of the net. A pretty tough-minded youngster Jason Weimer was looking for position on Mike Vernon, but couldn't get a chance.
1: Well, Theron Fleury comes in on Mike Vernon, and Mike Vernon played with Theron Fleury, so he knows that Fleury loves to shoot the puck off the rush, and he doesn't ever set up. He doesn't stop his feet from moving. He continues to move his feet, and that's a good player. He just keeps his feet moving, keeps gliding, bang. One little quick release, tries to go high on Mike Vernon. Vernie was able to make the stop.
0: Yep.
1: Theron Fleury, I'm telling you, Danny, this guy has got so much heart. This is a guy who was too small to play in the National Hockey League. He has got over 700 points. He's more than a point-a-game guy for the Calgary Flames.
0: It's conceivable that if he has a good year, he'll get 100 points or close to it. He's only 90 points away from becoming the all-time leading scorer in the history of this hockey team.
1: He's the all-time leading goal scorer, surpassing Joe Nieuwendyk last year.
0: Al MacInnis, defenseman, is the all-time leading point getter in the history of Flames hockey. Off the faceoff now, Calgary with the puck. Again, Jason Weimer on that last Fleury opportunity was trying to position himself in front but couldn't get to it. Now on the far side of the ice, Andrew Castles looks for Fleury, finds him, skates all the way back to the right point, gets the pass by Sturm to Housley, who's in deep. Power play is almost over for the Flames. Housley to Fleury, side of the net, Castles score! Andrew Castles, side of the net, puck might have been deflected in front. But as the penalty expires to Billy Holder, the Calgary Flames take a 3-2 lead.
1: Well, Andrew Castles is a guy who's very, very quick. Now, this guy scored 20 goals or more three times in his career. And, you know, he was the guy who was the Shark killer last year.
0: Yes, he was.
1: He led the Flames against San Jose, and he's able to get a nice pass behind the net. And there's where that extra room behind the net comes into play. Jason Weimer is the closest man to Andrew Castles, and unfortunately for San Jose Sharks, Jason Weimer's a Calgary Flame, and Castles was able to stuff it around Mike Vernon.
0: 9:44 the time of the goal, and again, the room behind the net has been a factor today as we have a discussion going on, apparently, down on the ice.
1: Phil Housley is discussing it. Now Don Kaharski and Brian Lewis give the thumbs up to the goal. I think what they're looking at, it was Jason Weimer in the crease.
0: Not a chance.
1: And he doesn't look like it's going to get that call. And it is a nice goal. It's an okay goal. Nobody's in the crease. Andrew Castles got that goal because of a great pass and also terrific speed. Theron Fleury makes a great play, sees Andrew Castles, and that extra room is what is allows Andrew Castles to keep his speed up and beat Mike Vernon to the punch.
0: Theron Fleury picks up the assists as he looks on from behind the bench with At least a satisfied glance. The Flames are up 3-2. 9:44, the time of Castle's first of the year from Fleury, just as the power play expired. It was only 1 second beyond, so it doesn't count as a power play goal against, but Drew, those are the ones that the coaches look at and say it might as well be a power play.
1: Power play.
0: Down the ice, the puck comes off the faceoff, back to the Calgary line, picked up there by Eric Charron. And Charron just sends one off the boards. Down the ice it goes to the Sharks' goal line. At the near side, Rapti swings one off the boards, out. And here comes Patrick Marleau. He's been rather quiet today, comes across the blue line. Offside as he was looking for Tony Granato. This is a big year for Patrick Marleau.
1: Well, he knows it. And he worked very hard in the offseason along with his workout partners, Jeff Friesen, Mike Rathje, Marco Sturm. They put in the time in the gym, on the bike, doing a special weight program designed by their personal trainer, Joe Grasso, at Power Bodies, and they did a lot of work in the offseason. And Patrick Marleau improved his strength, I would say, tenfold. He is a much stronger individual now, and his skating is where it's going to really pay off. And if he gets faster, he's going to be even more dangerous.
0: Glad you're with us live from Tokyo for this contest. The Sharks now trail the Calgary Flames by the score of 3-2. Here's Marchment right up the ice. Phil Housley and Fleury got the assists on that last goal, and the Flames are up 3-2. Ricci is hooked to the ice in the corner by Derek Morris. That's going to be a penalty against the Flames as the extra skater comes on with Mike Vernon going to the Sharks bench. But before San Jose can do anything with it, Calgary touches up. And the call goes against a man who came directly from junior hockey at the tender age of 18 and now goes right to the penalty box. Derek Morris for tripping. The Sharks have a huge power play chance coming up.
1: Okay, stay with me on this. I'm going to go the long way to get here. But regardless, Dean Lombardi and Joe Will and the rest of the scouting staff did a great job on the arbitration of Marcus Ragnarsson, figuring out certain stats that maybe you can't just pick up a book and read.
0: Right.
1: And I watched Mike Ricci on that play where he draws that penalty, and that's not a stat you're able to see. How many penalties does a guy draw just through sheer hard work, sheer determination? Yeah, maybe Mike Ricci doesn't score the goals like certain other players do, but he certainly creates opportunities for his team to score by hard-working forechecks that force the opposition to take him down to the ice.
0: Once again, Daryl Sutter goes with Murray Craven on the point of the power play, along with Billy Holder. Up front, it's a combination of Ricci, Sturm, and Joel Murphy. They get it to the Calgary blue line, but the puck is sent down the ice by the Flames penalty killers. Craven protects the puck from the forechecking Greg Pankowitz, and the Sharks' power play starts up. San Jose moves from left to right in the third period of action. Here's Craven leading the attack to center. Shoots one into the offensive zone, and Eric Charron is there. Cuts behind the Flames net, will try to clear, and it does just slip to center ice. Craven is back to beat Andrew Castles to the puck, but he gives it away. Here's Fleury cutting in shorthanded. Shoots one from the right wing. Kick save. Beautiful stop by Mike Vernon. Rebound in front. Quick drive by Simpson right on. Save made by Vernon, and Craven blocked the rebound as Simpson was right there to get his own shot, and he almost got it by, but Murray Craven in good position might have saved a goal. Here's Patrick Marleau. Brilliant move back the other way, but as he cuts to the net, he can't get the shot on goal, and a collision with the post knocks it off the mooring. What action here in the third period with 57 seconds left on the Derek Morris penalty.
1: Spectacular at both ends, and you know, both number 14s were the guys that got everything going. Theron Fleury for the Calgary Flames, as Mike Vernon had to come up absolutely huge, making a stop off of Fleury, and then a Simpson attempt was a good save as well with the blocker. Then boom, the other way, there's another great save by Mike Vernon as the puck goes the other way, and Patrick Marleau puts on a little bit of a clinic here. Here, where are you looking for that one, Steve? Good chance, poke check by Ken Reggett, and following up the play, it was Murray Craven, was not able to bury that one behind Reggett. What a great, great action, both number 14s with their great speed and skill. Get it going for both sides.
0: And a good thing for the Sharks that Murray Craven was there to partially block that shot that went toward Vernon on the second chance for Simpson, because otherwise that might have been a fourth Calgary goal. 56 seconds left in the Sharks' power play. They're down by one here in the third. 7:58 left on the clock in regulation time. Calgary clears it all the way down. They've got Smith and Simpson back on defense with Pankowitz and Clark Wilm up front. Sharks skate from left to right. Leading the attack, Scott Hannon, playing in his first NHL game. Gets to the Calgary line and dumps in deep. Matteau and Granato go into forecheck, but they zigged and the puck zagged, and The Flames will try to clear here. Can't do it. Bob Rouse on the rebound. Gets it on the point and shoots it on net. But Reggett made the save basically by being in good position. He didn't really see the puck. And it just deflected off of his chest and went back to a Flames defender who cleared it. 15 seconds left in the Calgary penalty. The Sharks trail 3-2. They have time for one more rush. Here they come from behind their own net. Hannon sends it on the right side to Ronnie Stern. And Stern, the former Flame, shoots one from the blue line into the offensive zone. Falling down there is Cale Hulse. Ronnie Stern picks it free. Gets over to Alex Hicks. Penalty just about over here as Bernie Nichols picks up now for the Sharks on the left wing boards. Tries the shot. It's blocked. Now Rapji pinched in. Used his strength to get the puck loose. Penalty is over. Here's Rapji firing it in front. Hit the goalpost! And the puck comes off the mooring. The net does, as it was indeed across the goal line, but the net was off the mooring as Reggett fell back. And we've got a break in the action on the Sharks Broadcast Network. Back to action here. The Sharks aren't enjoying things much at this point as they're down 3-2 with 6:14 to go in the third period. And there have been several great chances for both teams in this final stanza, but so far the Flames, with a goal by Andrew Castles at 9:44, have the one-goal edge. In the neutral zone, Ronnie Stern knocks a loose puck down, but he couldn't control it on the backhand. Steve Smith back at his own blue line, just protects it away from Ronnie Stern, got it over to Corey Stillman, but it's a giveaway. Here comes Mike Ricci across the line, got checked to the ice, but diving, he pokes at it around Todd Simpson, and the puck just whistles wide of a net. Cleared back to center now as the teams change on the fly. Brian Marchman for the Sharks gets a Tony Granato pass, takes a long one on net, bounces up in the air, it hit the post! No goal! It did not cross the goal line in a close play in front of the net in one of the weirdest bounces that I think I've seen in years.
1: Pushing and shoving now with the Calgary Flames. Unbelievable. That puck does not cross the goal line. We're going to see in the replay as Daryl Sutter and Paul Baxter stand in disbelief that that puck did not cross the goal line. Puck kind of hopped up on Kenny Riggett and went up and over him. He didn't know where it was. Nobody except all the fans knew where it was. And you're going to see the puck just sit on the goal line and absolutely refuse to cross. It takes a weird hop.
0: Right along the goal line.
1: Right along the goal line. It may be a chance if it hit the post. But if it doesn't hit the post, it probably goes in, but it stopped and hit the post. You see the puck change direction on Riggett. He had to block it. It sits up, takes a crazy bounce, and just sits on the goal line. And Andrew Castles, who scored the go-ahead goal, clears that puck out of harm's way. They're not even going to look at it on replay.
0: Good call.
1: Don Kaharski, who's the backup official for the games here in Japan, and Brian Lewis, director of officiating, who we talked to in the second period, absolutely knew it. It didn't cross.
0: Daryl Sutter is at the edge of the door with the gate open.
1: Brian Marchman skated by, said, leading relax. Out. Didn't go in. Didn't cross.
0: Daryl just wanted to make sure that it was in or not. Now he's going to lean out and have a chat with Gregson. He wants that discussion to occur.
1: You know why he's going to have this discussion?
0: Rest his team.
1: Number one, he's resting his team. The second thing he's doing here, he wants to make Terry Gregson think that, hey, you owe me one, and he's hoping to get a call late in the game to get on the power play to take away.
0: And he's got a quizzical look on his face, as only Daryl can do when dealing with the officials.
1: He knows it didn't go in. What he's doing is smart coaching right here. He's trying to force Gregson into thinking, well, maybe I owe this guy one. I better give him a penalty.
0: What a weird bounce that was. It was almost a curveball.
1: Both post and Andrew Castles absolutely saves the day, because the San Jose Shark player, and I think that was Marco Sturm, was coming in to try to knock that one home.
0: You know, as strange as that, if Castles had hit that wrong, it would have struck the back of Reggett's skate and gone in, but he did a good job on that one. Back to action now after that discussion with Daryl Sutter comes to a conclusion. Flames continue to lead 3-2. There's 5:15 remaining in the third period. Flames get the draw down the ice. Now back behind his own net, Brian Marchment eludes the forechecking Flames forwards, throws one ahead. Puck is knocked down and across the Calgary line, but it stops short of icing as Cale Hulse takes a nice bump from Alex Hicks and gets the puck around the boards. Sent out to center now. Teams are changing as the play goes on. Marchment with the puck has a man on the left side open and Sean Burr, but they couldn't negotiate contact as Clark Wilm, who's made his presence felt a couple of times today, made some contact with Burr instead, and the puck never got in his control. Now Wilm comes across the line, rips the shot in the Shark zone, but it went wide of Vernon. He plays it off the end board with a big goalie stick and taps it to the far side, and the Sharks are able to clear it out to center. Back at the Calgary line, Captain Todd Simpson spots Wilm. Headman's down the right side. Here's an opportunity for the Flames. But a really weak wrist shot by Greg Pankowitz misses the net by a country mile, and it comes all the way back to the Calgary line where Simpson takes. Sends back to the Sharks line. Bob Rouse's stick went flying, but he's able to pick it up as Pankiewicz recovers at the Sharks' blue line. It takes the long shot that deflects high above Vernon and out of action. We've got a break in the action on the San Jose Sharks Broadcast Network. Back in Tokyo, we've got a 3-2 Calgary Flames lead over the San Jose Sharks with 4:09 to play in the third period. And it certainly is a tense time for both hockey clubs. The Flames trying to hold on to their lead, and the Sharks trying to play catch-up. They almost got a goal on a fluky play in front, but the result was a puck rolling along the goal line, and Andrew Castles of the Flames saving the day with a flick of the stick. Here we are back to action now. Off the draw, Sharks skate from left to right. Rapchi was a goal today. Goes on the left side to Marco Sturm and across the line along the boards. He tries to dump it in the corner, and he does. Joe Murphy worked it free. Net is off the mooring here as Ken Reggett is calling for the whistle to blow after another collision. Man, I don't know. What's going on in that net Drew? Ken Reggett doing a little Jacques Plante imitation or what?
1: Well, Kenny Reggett, when he used to play for Pittsburgh, whenever you see him play, a lot of times when the puck was in their zone, he would knock that net off. He was one of the notorious guys for being able to kick that net off its moorings when things got tired. The other thing was, I've seen some goofy things. I've seen crazy goal, crazy bounce, almost a goal. Murray Craven just got his stick caught in the glass as he tried to keep the puck in. His stick got caught in the little bit of a partition that separate the glass from each other, and he couldn't get it out. He was stuck there for a minute. He was yanking and yanking away.
0: Kind of reminds me of Slava Bunsayev.
1: That wasn't that bad. He almost pulled his shoulder out. Daryl Sutter pondering his next move, what he's going to have to do with 3:47, what kind of coaching move he can make to get his team a goal. Lots of Sharks fans joined us on the trip here. They're going to drill a hole in the ice to try to get that mooring to go in a little deeper so it's not as easily booted off by Ken Reggett. The Shark fans that made the trip, very boisterous as usual. They're
0: the
1: just sitting down to
0: here.
1: Our left in front of us. They have been cheering and trying to get the Sharks going all over the hotel. They've gone on the tours of Tokyo, and now it's a chance for them to hopefully get their team back into a tie position.
0: Speaking of which, this is really a great city. It's reminiscent somewhat of New York, and it has a very cosmopolitan European quality to it with the architecture and so forth. Yoyogi Arena is in what they call a western area of Tokyo. We were in the Ginza area the other night. We invited you to go to dinner with us, but of course you didn't show up.
1: I'll now tell them why. I was doing
0: you were
1: a clinic.
0: At a clinic.
1: I was
0: very
1: doing a clinic,
0: busy.
1: And then I played a little hockey with the NHL
0: and
1: execs.
0: You were at your favorite place in Tokyo, the Shinagawa Railroad Station.
1: Shinagawa Station.
0: One of the real landmarks for us on this road trip right across
1: Shinagawa.
0: Right across the street from the hotel. Back to action now. 3:34 actually remaining in the third period. Little private joke there, folks. Here's Patrick Marleau. Had a great chance earlier in this period. Gets to the blue line. Kind of slowed up a little bit, but Todd Simpson read the play well and knocked Patrick off the puck, and the Flames clear to center. Could be a 2-on-1 here. Oh, Murphy! Stick handling. Knocked the puck, and it took a tricky hop off of his skate and Cravens. So much for the 2-on-1.
1: It would have been a great 2-on-1 chance. Here we go, Mike Rapchi.
0: Rapchi down the right side. Carries in across the line after that unlucky bounce. But Rapchi is tied up and in traffic. Murphy couldn't get it either as the Flames' Steve Smith recovers and tosses to Fleury on the right. He's to center for Calgary. Sends one all the way down. Knocked aside by Vernon. And now the bouncing puck is fielded in the Shark zone by Rouse as the teams change on the fly. This will be icing against the Sharks as it's dumped all the way down. No, they wave it off. They ruled that the Flames' defense could have touched the puck. That's a break for San Jose as play continues. And Mike Ricci handles now at center. Over to the right side to Ronnie Sturm. Does a right turn right along the boards. Now tosses one in deep to the right wing corner. Matteau digs with Ricci for it there. Ricci to the point. Rouse takes the shot, but it's a weak shot that's up in the air and wide of Ken Reggett. Rebound now sent to the far board. Shot score! Mike Ricci from the left circle ties this game with 2:18 left in the third period. And what a play by the Sharks on the boards to get Ricci the puck.
1: You know, with the smaller crease, there is so much more traffic in front. It's very hard for goaltenders to pick up any shot. What a great screen in front. I think it was Joe Murphy doing the job. I might be wrong there. I didn't see that replay quite clear enough, but I think it was Joe Murphy. And a good shot by Mike Ricci going high. You got to be first to loose pucks, especially when you're down by one. Get to be the first guy on the loose pucks. Stephan Matteau is able to keep the puck in, kick it to Ricci, who makes no mistake.
0: Nice
1: play. Great job in front. It was actually number 22, Ronnie Sturm. Who else would be providing that kind of effort and screen in front?
0: Stern provided to the screen, and Ricci provides the goal. He and Mike Rathje have been rather valuable in this game. Ricci and Rathje each have their first goals of the season, and this game is tied 3-3. Now here are the Flames breaking in. Simpson, who's had a strong game, gets the shot on net. Vernon struggled with it for a moment, but got control of the puck and made the save. Sharks break down the ice. Nichols didn't have a good head of steam going. Otherwise, the Granato pass would have been right on his stick. And Bernie now goes to grind it out instead in the corner to the left side of Ken Reagan. Ricci gets a big hand from the crowd here at Yo-Yogi Arena. He's now in forechecking Alex Hicks for the Sharks. Kept the Flames at bay for a second, but Jason Weimer dug it free. And Valeri Bure gets his pass to center ice. Down the ice it goes and across the Sharks' goal line. Stopped there, no icing call. Mike Vernon guns it around, not out. Quick shot from the point. Pinkowitz, pardon me, hulls a drive. And it's stopped out in front by a combination of Vernon and the Sharks' defense. Loose on the far sideboards now in the Sharks' zone. Martin St. Louis again gets the acceleration going. Got the puck to Castles. Castles, stick handle to the point. Turned it over as he's checked. That allows Granato to skate to center and flip it the rest of the way down. But that'll be a line change for the Sharks as we've had some extended action now with 1 minute left in regulation.
1: There has been some extended action. And if the Sharks want to win this game, they've got to clean up that defensive zone coverage because it is giving up too many shots on Mike Vernon.
0: There's less than a minute remaining in the third period. 3-3 the score. 45 seconds now on the clock as the puck is in the Sharks' zone. San Jose moves from left to right. Here's Murphy. He's had a great game today. Stick handles down the right side across the line. Backhand pass to the slot. It's on net, and it's stopped and covered by Reggett with Murray Craven on his way looking for that loose disc.
1: Well, Murray Craven is trying to get another one past Kenny Reggett, who's had a very strong game for the Calgary Flames. Had a lucky one go by him. That is made it 2-2, and then the Sharks, with some good effort and a good shot by Mike Ricci, has made it 3-3, 36 seconds left. This is what the Sharks want to try to get to OT and try to win this hockey game. I would give Calgary full marks for their effort so far today, Danny.
0: I think
1: they played a very smart game, very simple game, but a very smart game. And I would also give the Sharks full credit for just refusing to die. And boy, we've seen that in the last little half of the last season. They're starting to bring it right off the stop of this season.
0: These two teams will battle it out again tomorrow night. We'll be on the air at 7:30 on the Sharks Radio Network and flagship station 105.7 KARA with all the play-by-play action. Hope you join us then. We're glad you're with us tonight, both on radio and television from Japan. 19 seconds remains in regulation. 3-3 the score. Loose in the neutral zone. Knocked down. Ricci is on the puck for the Sharks. He stick handles. He's checked to the ice by Smith. Loose puck. Here comes Iginla. Gets by Rathje. Has a 2-on-1 starting. Now it's a 3-on-2 across the line. Stopped in front. Angle shot. Stopped by Vernon. At 1 second left on the clock. And play is called, I was going to say, at the buzzer, but it didn't quite go to zero. That was a close play that was resulting in essentially a 3-on-2 chance and a scramble in front of the Sharks' net.
1: Well, one area that I think that Paul Baxter will talk to his defense about is the fact of, boys, we got caught looking at the puck a lot.
0: Spectators.
1: In the first game against Calgary. You watch the San Jose Sharks defensemen, they are all looking at the pucks. They're down on the ice. They're trying to block shots instead of standing up, picking up a man, and eliminating him from the play. And there's a lot of scramble situations. That's what you got to do. You got to knock people down.
0: Just in case any Sharks fan wants to take a look at some photos from Tokyo, go to our website at www.sj-sharks.com and see all the action as we have the face-off, the 1 second tick on the clock, and we are going to have overtime. For our television viewers, stay tuned to Fox Sports Area for Fox Sports News. Top stories, highlights from the Yankees-Cleveland game number 3 at NHL opening night taking place here in Tokyo, Japan, and all around North America, as this is not the only game in the National Hockey League. New York Rangers played the Philadelphia Flyers, and Tampa Bay played Florida. We're going to stay right here for our little discussion coming up to overtime as these two teams, the Sharks and the Flames, have battled it out for 60 minutes and we're tied 3-3.
1: We talked about it before at the end of the second period, beginning of the third. Does the heat, does the humidity, does the fact that you are 7,000 plus miles away from home cause you problems in a game this toughly fought? No, it shouldn't. The reason is because this is why you put in all the miles on the bike, on the treadmill, and lifted all that weight in the offseason. This is why Daryl Sutter, Paul Baxter, and Bob Berry, the entire San Jose Sharks organization, put a very, very heavy emphasis on conditioning for their athletes coming in this year. Darryl last year thought that the players starting off the season weren't as well conditioned as they should be if you want to be one of the hardest working, most successful teams in the league. According to Paul Baxter, he told me, you've got to make sure you are willing to do the work away from the rink in order to get the work done on the ice.
0: That message has not been lost on the Sharks' young players. You know, even with Jeff Friesen not on the ice yet for the Sharks, he has been working out as hard as anybody in the offseason.
1: He is a specimen.
0: Oh, boy. And, you know, I've been impressed with the way Patrick Marleau and Andre Zuzan have worked out in the summer, too.
1: Marco Sturm also, again.
0: Yes.
1: What I've noticed about Marco Sturm is how much stronger he is around the puck. Last year, he was knocked off a lot of pucks. This year, he is able to stand his ground because of the added weight, the added strength he's gained. And not only did Marco Sturm, Patrick Marleau, Mike Rathje, and Jeff Friesen just go lift the weights and do workouts, but they did certain specific strength workouts for hitting, balancing, and really being able to use their explosive power in order to help them in their game. And you're going to see that as this year progresses, how important that's going to be a successful season for these players.
0: This broadcast is brought to you in part by Cragen Auto Parts. 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Underway in overtime, here's Fleury walking in for a shot on goal from 40 feet out from the circle. It's stopped by Mike Vernon from the left wing boards. And when that little guy's on the ice, you have to be aware if you're a goaltender whenever he's got the puck. Right there, Theron Fleury went against his old friend Mike Vernon, and Vernie was ready to make the save.
1: Mike Vernon having a discussion with Mike Rathje about where he wants him to go and what he wants him to do in that situation. That situation being the fact that Fleury is coming in on his off wing and he's going to shoot the biscuit. Always Fleury will shoot the biscuit from that off wing position, and he always very dangerous because it's such a quick release.
0: Face off to the right side of Mike Vernon. We are underway in sudden death overtime. 5 minutes put up on the clock, and whoever scores goes home with 2 points. If nobody scores, each team gets one. Andrew Castles for Calgary has in the Shark zone along the near boards. Checked off the play by Brian Marchman on defense. Marco Sturm, defensively responsible, got back to get the deflection and flicked it around the boards to Craven. Now Sturm moves up to the offense, gets the pass, but offside is the call at the Calgary blue line. And Drew, would you like to comment on that last exchange there? Was that offside?
1: Only that it was very, very close, and I am surprised that one went offside. It could be the fact that that puck just bounced a little bit on the pass across and through the timing of the playoff with Marco Sturm, and that might be a sign that the ice is getting a little heavy, getting a little chippy, a little sluggish out there.
0: You know, I've been watching you over the course of the last couple of months, and I see a truce with the officials, Brian Lewis. And you had a nice little conversation between periods.
1: All I can tell you is it's early.
0: Must be. Off the draw. Quick shot toward the net by Scott Hannon from the blue line. Gloved up high by Reggett. And with 4:15 left in overtime, the rebound goes to Steve Smith behind the Calgary net. Sent it ahead to Pankowitz. Tipped over to the right side to Simpson. Simpson's to Candles to the Sharks line on the right side. And the captain of the Flames backhands one in on goal. Stopped by Vernon. Rebound to the near side. Iginla forechecking has on the left wing boards. Slips by Ronnie Stearns. Check to Castles. Backhand pass right in front of the net to Pankowitz. And it goes off his stick as the puck turned on one end. But great play by Castles on that last exchange. Iginla tries to barrel his way to the slot from behind the net, but can't get by the Sharks defenders. And now it's picked up by Stern, Ronnie Stern that is, and he's able to flick one clear.
1: Changes are going to be very important in the overtime, Dan. You got to keep your shifts short and as energetic as possible and change at the right time.
0: 3.5 remaining in the extra session. Andre Zuzan stick handling behind his own net, runs into the check of Jason Weimer, and that dislodges the puck from his control. But fortunately, the Sharks didn't turn over the puck, as at the near side, they're able to clear it out to the neutral zone, and now it comes back in for an offside call against Calgary.
1: Well, the Calgary Flames, I thought in the last half of that third period, really fell behind the San Jose Sharks as far as the momentum and the play. I thought the Sharks took the play to Calgary in the last half of the third period, and they're able to get not only a couple of chances, although one goal was pretty fluky, but the other one by Mike Ricci was very good. But I thought the majority of the play was against Kenny Riggett. Kenny Riggett had to come up very big. Now, can the Sharks maintain that energy level? Can they continue to press the Calgary Flames, force them into a mistake that would give them the 4-3 win?
0: That's the dramatic setup. Now we'll see what the climactic event will be, and of course the denouement afterwards, as we are tied at 3 here. Here's a giveaway by the Sharks in their own zone. For a moment though, it looked like Calgary would get a chance, but Andre Zuzan recovered at the side of his own goal by tapping the puck away. Now Zuzan leaves it for Roach of Calgary. And Roach fanned on the shot, so Vernon let it go wide of the net in what could have been a dangerous play in front. Bure now has side of the net. Backhands toward the crease. There's a bouncing puck. Vernon's down, and he's got it. He stopped the puck as he had absolutely nowhere else to go. And if anybody for Calgary had gotten that thing in the air, it would have been dangerous, Drew. But Mike Vernon played it right as Brian Sutter looks on with his hand over his mouth as if to say he's concerned with what's going on developing here in this overtime.
1: He'd be fairly excited about the fact that his team is pressuring the San Jose Sharks. Again, the San Jose Sharks getting in trouble. Three young guys, Zuzan, Rathje, and Marlowe, handling the pressure down low. But there were mistakes made as far as letting the guys go that you had. If you've got a guy and he takes a shot, you can't turn and pick up the puck. You've got to make sure you eliminate your man. And I know the San Jose Sharks coaching staff are going to talk to their guys, say, hey, boys, we got to be more physical at finishing our plays, finishing our checks. And when that happens, defensive coverage is able to fix itself. And Theron Fleury, and talking to Terry Gregson beside Mike Vernon. Mike Vernon has had enough of Theron Fleury. He puts his hand on his chest and pushes him away out of the crease.
0: Fleury goes to the faceoff circle against Nichols and wins the draw. Calgary on the right point has it. Todd Simpson's to Kanellazu's left and throws to the slot, batted down by the defense, and it's lifted high and wide on the bouncing play in front with Martin St-Louis in position to try to poke it home. Sharks dodged a bullet there as they move now from left to right. Nichols shovels one across the Calgary line. 2:29 left in overtime. This game is tied at 3. Now the Flames will dump it all the way down the ice, but it's as good a clear as you can have because it winds up on net and no icing is called and play continues. And now a giveaway to Andrew Castles results in the puck being poked right to the crease. Mike Vernon made the stop, and Andrew Castles has been mighty crafty around the side of the net.
1: Has a great chance just a few seconds ago getting a shot from the slot on Mike Vernon. Tries to go high. Vernie's able to make the save and get it to the corner. And then a weird bounce out front as Andrew Castle's speed puts pressure on Billy Holder. And that kicks the puck out front in a very dangerous position for the San Jose Sharks. But the Flames and Theo Fleury are unable to capitalize on it.
0: Well, let's see who Daryl Sutter puts out for this faceoff. Murray Craven, Marco Sturm, and Joe Murphy are up front. Scott Hannon and Bob Rouse are back. Hannon has had quality ice time in this game.
1: Hannon's played very steady, very well. He's respected the opposition, but he has not been in awe of it.
0: Craven goes in the faceoff circle against Clark Wilm, and Murray Craven wins the draw. Sharks can't clear. Flames pick it up and center it. But Greg Pankowitz's pass, while in the right spot, didn't have a fellow teammate to get the puck, and so it comes out to center. Murphy for the Sharks, tips to Craven. Moves down the right side, cross the line, tries to angle the backhander on goal, but it's blocked by Chiron, and winds up on the backside of the net. We have a whistle for a faceoff.
1: Well, you know it's warm because the pucks are starting to bounce all over the place. If I was the referees, I'd probably be switching pucks up a little bit more often with the timekeeper and official scorekeepers to get those frozen pucks out there to try to get that puck to sit down. Because of the humidity and the heat, the ice has gotten a little sluggish and the puck is bouncing. You can tell by the passes, when all the passes turn on edge. You can tell when the player's skating in, attacking the zone, that when he's got control of the puck, all of a sudden it just kicks up on edge. So you know that the puck is getting a little bit too hot. And that's why the puck starts to bounce out on the cold ice.
0: Tomorrow night will be a radio-only game from Tokyo's Yoyogi Arena. Same two teams, same time, 7:30 airtime for Sharks warm-up, and then the play-by-play at 8 o'clock Bay Area time. Joe Murphy's had a great game. He's on the bench right now, taking a breather. There's 1:55 left in overtime. The game is tied 3-3. Mike Ricci, who got the game-tying goal, is out for the face-off against Jason Weimer. And Weimer did a good job with his Flames teammates after the puck was dropped to get possession. Back behind the Calgary net, Simpson handles for the Flames with Ricci watching on the forecheck and having a little tete-a-tete with goaltender Ken Reggett, who's reaching out with his stick.
1: He likes to interfere with the first forechecker.
0: Meantime, here come the Flames. Simpson skates up the right side, flipped one ahead to the red line, knocked down by the Sharks. Scott Hannon twists, turns, stick handles across the red line, and fires into the offensive zone. Bouncing puck to the left wing boards. Fanned on by Ricci. Regained now by Steve Smith, who tips it away from the Sharks' forechecker, Ronnie Stern, and slides the puck over to Todd Simpson for clearing flip to center. Batted down by Rouse. Would have been a hand pass, but Castles intercepts, and now he cuts across the line offside. Against the Flames, 1:10 remains in sudden death overtime, and we are tied 3-3, and Mike Ricci is getting a little more ice time than perhaps Daryl Sutter would have liked to have given him in this shortened preseason for him.
1: Well,
0: but he's playing well.
1: He is playing well. I like that combination of Mateau, Ricci, and Stern. When you think of that line, you think of one thing, hard work.
0: It's kind of interesting that in the preseason with Ricci not signed to a contract, Patrick Marleau was in that slot. And here we go off the faceoff. Quick shot toward the net, stick save made by Vernon. As I was saying, Ricci was the guy that they had intended to put there all along, but they were trying to get Mateau and Stern to get used to each other, and it seems that they have done so, as we're seeing in the performance tonight. 1 minute remains in the overtime. Here come the Flames on the attack. San Luis at the Sharks' line on the left side is checked, ridden off the play by Zuzan. Now Tony Granato on the right wing pokes one ahead, but Chiron, who's had a steady game for Calgary, tosses one cross ice, and Cale Hulse from the red line is able to knock one into the Sharks' zone. Andrew Castles and Fleury are out there, and it's in front of the net. Fleury put it on goal, and Castles on the rebound almost had a chance to shoot. Now it's fired wide by Fleury as Castles got the bounce off the end board. Unbelievable play there. Now the Flames put the pressure on again. Here's Castles to the point. Shot by Simpson is blocked. Sharks try to clear, and they just do with 15 seconds left in overtime. Time for one more chance for the Flames, but they carry across the Sharks line offside. And how do you like that top line? Castles and Fleury seem to enjoy working together.
1: Well, they certainly do, but the guy I really like is the most valuable player for the San Jose Sharks last season, and that is Mike Vernon, who came up with huge saves. There's a save off of Theron Fleury in the slot, and the Sharks are unable to get the puck out as it gets turned over, and Andrew Castles got a chance. Theron Fleury and Castles doing a good job putting a lot of pressure on Vernon, but he is up to the test, and he keeps this game tied at 3 with 11 seconds left.
0: The faceoff will be at the Sharks' blue line, so if San Jose is going to score in the final 11 seconds of this contest in overtime, they're going to have to hurry it up. Faceoff between Wilm and Craven. Wilm gets the draw. Clock ticks. Craven pokes at the puck. Here's Sturm, interfered with by Iginla. Clock gets down to 4 seconds. Flames move into the Sharks' zone, but the puck is shoveled wide, and the Sharks will just protect the puck here at the buzzer. That's it. The first game of the regular season is history, and the Sharks and the Flames have made history by playing here in Calgary.
1: Yes, a very good game. Entertaining for the fans. Ends up in a tie.
0: Here at Yoyogi Arena in Tokyo, the final score reads the Sharks 3 and the Flames 3. We'll return for Sharks Extra following these words on the San Jose Sharks Broadcast Network.
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0: I'm Dan Rusinowski, along with Drew Amenda. Tonight at Yoyogi Sports Arena in Tokyo, Japan, the San Jose Sharks made history, certainly, with their first game in the Far East, and they opened up their eighth campaign with a 3-3 tie that was hard-earned and a very important point, as we like to say, against the Calgary Flames. Drew, was a hard-fought game by both clubs.
1: It was a very hard-fought game, Danny. I thought that the players from both teams worked extremely hard. I thought they put their bodies on the line with a lot of block shots, a lot of hitting, a lot of work in front of the net, and puck bounced a funny way for the San Jose Sharks and against the Calgary Flames that brought them within the goals that they needed in order to tie this game up. I thought some guys had some excellent, excellent games. Mike Ricci was terrific. Joel Murphy was terrific. Mike Rathje was terrific. Very impressive performance from some guys that didn't come into camp, but obviously showed that they stayed in shape and were ready. On the other side of the puck, I thought Kenny Reggett played great for the Calgary Flames. Andrew Castles played well. Theron Fleury, I thought, had an inspirational game. And there's a guy, folks, if he's playing that well early, look out.
0: I thought for the Flames, too, the captain of the team, Todd Simpson, had a pretty stable night. He had lots of scoring chances and showed some leadership. You know, it's awfully difficult in his position to wear that captain C while Theron Fleury is your teammate.
1: Theron Fleury, though, didn't want it. Theron Fleury had the captain C when Brian Sutter came on board last year. First thing Theron Fleury did was went to Brian Sutter and said, take this off me. I don't want to be your captain. And I think that's a good move by Theron. You got to know where your strengths are, and you've got to realize that his game did not go very well once he got that C, and he was asked to have that removed. So I don't know if there's any extra pressure on Todd Simpson because Theo's there.
0: The final score in Tokyo reads the Sharks 3 and the Flames 3. And we'll be back after this word on the San Jose Sharks Broadcast Network.
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0: Welcome back to Tokyo, Japan, where we are in the spirit of things with Game 1 of the 1998-99 schedule. Tonight, the final score, the Sharks 3, the Flames 3. A closely contested contest between these two hockey teams that are no longer in the same division. They only play four times, and can you believe it, Drew, because of the game here, we only go to Calgary once this year, and it used to be that we'd go there three, sometimes more times a year, depending on the playoffs.
1: Yeah, disappointing for me. I love going to Calgary. I love going back.
0: That's because you own the town.
1: Not anymore. One of my second homes. So, but it's the fact that you're going to get sick of hearing about the Calgary plays because we played them in exhibition, and you're playing them here twice. So I think the San Jose Shark fans are going to look forward to seeing somebody else other than the red, black, and gold of the Calgary Flames.
0: Well, after tomorrow's game against the Flames, the Sharks will not see the Calgary team until January, so I guess that the schedule maker agrees with you, Drew, after a lot of games against the Flames in the preseason. No matter. The final scoring summary is brought to you by Wells Fargo, coming through with faster service for customers since 1852. On the power play, the San Jose Sharks took advantage of the space behind the net a number of times today. And at 16-16 of the first period, Joel Murphy, with a terrific game, got the Sharks on the board first. Scott Hannon, the rookie playing in his first NHL game, turns it back to Marco Sturm. Exchanges on the right wing boards with Joe Murphy. He stick handles, gives back to the Murphy. Now back to Sturm, breaking into the circle angle, shot, save, rebound, score! Joe Murphy gets the first goal of the 1998-99 season on a brilliantly designed play with Marco Sturm, and it's a power play goal for Joe Murphy. He was terrific tonight.
1: He was very good tonight. He took the puck to the net every chance he had. He shot the puck a lot, which I love to see. I like seeing forward shooting the puck. He can't score if you don't shoot it. And he was all over the ice, used his speed to the best of his ability, and he was definitely a force on this team tonight.
0: Less than 30 seconds later, in fact, 26 seconds to be exact, after Murphy scored at 16:42, Weimer got the first goal of the year for Calgary. And this was kind of a lackadaisical play in the neutral zone. Phil Housley took advantage of that by slipping a pass to Dave Roach. And Roach, acquired from Pittsburgh in the offseason, floated one on net, and Jason Weimer was able to get it by Vernon.
1: Yeah, nice play by Weimer going straight to the net. You're going to go to the net, good things are going to happen. Roach made a nice play, too, because he faked that he was going to shoot the puck and then slid it over to Weimer, who had a nice little tip in.
0: It was 1-1 at the end of the first period as a result of those two bang-bang goals. And then in the second, the Flames took the 2-1 lead at 7:03 on a really kind of a bizarre play, a bouncing puck along the left-wing boards. Valeri Bure watched the puck bounce off a skate, get right to him, and he made no mistake with a quick flick of the wrist and got it from the off wing past Mike Vernon. Again, at 7:03, unassisted off a deflection, it was 2-1 Calgary. Then, in the third period, talk about bizarre, at 6:14, we all got surprised when Mike Rathje tied the game. Ricci on the ice. That is Ronnie Stern, by the way, not Marco Sturm. We're going to have to use first names a lot this year. And the shot, score! A pinball shot by Rathje from the point. Deflected off of two players and just slipped by Reggett. A fluke goal completely. Results in the Sharks tying this game 2-2. 6:14 the time of it. And, you know, I was talking about Marco Sturm and Ronnie Sturm because Ronnie was on the ice. Absolutely nothing was going on. And Rathje just kind of flipped it and it bounced off of three players and went in. Tie game.
1: Send the puck to the net. If you get a chance and you're in the point, send the puck to the net. Good things might happen.
0: Rathje's first of the season came at 6:14 of the third period, and the game was tied 2-2. Here was an encouraging sign, Drew, about this game. The Sharks were down at the end of the second period. They tied it, and they would be down again in the third and come back to tie again against the Flames. At 9:44, Andrew Castles made a beautiful play, circling and curling behind the Sharks' net, right on the goal line with the extra added space behind the nets. Castles made best advantage of that. Got a pass from Theron Fleury and just tipped one by Mike Vernon at 9:44 to make it a 3-2 Calgary lead. But then, with only 2 minutes and 19 seconds left in the third period, the Sharks fought back again. Over to the right side to Ronnie Stern. Does a right turn right along the boards. Now tosses one in deep to the right wing corner. Matteau digs with Ricci for it there. Ricci to the point. Rouse takes the shot, but it's a weak shot that's up in the air and wide of Ken Reggett. Rebound now sent to the far board. Shot score! Takes the shot, but it's a weak shot that's up in the air and wide of Ken Reggett. Rebound now sent to the far board. Shot score!

0: you have to have a great goaltender like Mike Vernon in the net if you're going to get a point. And that is the reason Mike Vernon wasn't a star of this game as far as the stars that were picked and announced to the crowd, but he certainly was the reason that the Sharks were able to get a point, because he played so well in the overtime.
1: This is Sharks Extra with Dan Ruzanowski and Drew Remenda.
2: Final score in Tokyo, the Sharks 3, the Flames 3, so both teams have an 0-0-1 record to start the year. 1 point in the column for both the Sharks and the Flames. And Drew, I have to go back to your old friend Kevin Constantine, who once said that the more ties you can get, the better chance you have to make the playoffs. Why not take it?
0: Well, he proved it that year that we made the playoffs for the first time in San Jose Sharks history when we had, I think, 16 or 17 ties. And those points certainly come in handy at the end of the season.
2: Our three stars tonight are brought to you by Bud Light. If you want great taste that won't fill you up and never let you down, make it a Bud Light. Star number 3 from the Sharks, Joe Murphy. I guess, Drew, if you took the first half of the game, he was the number 1 player on the ice, but might have tailed off a little bit at times in the third period, but for the most part, a great effort by Joe Murphy. He scored a goal, the first one of the season, and he is star number 3.
0: If he can have games like that, and he uses his speed, and he takes the puck to the net as well as he did today, and he has a consistent effort throughout the 82 games of this season, it's going to be a very good season for Joe Murphy, and a very good season for Joe Murphy means a good season for the San Jose Sharks.
2: The number 2 star was a man who wasn't even in training camp for most of it. Mike Ricci got the game-tying goal at 17:42. That just goes to show you that hard work, perseverance, and good off-season conditioning helps out. Ricci did a great job tonight.
0: You got to put the miles in. You got to get it done off the ice, and it was a good job by Ricci. I thought he was just a star performer tonight. He was in on the forecheck. He was taking the puck to the net when he had a chance. He was setting up opposition or setting up his teammates' chances, and he was able to bury one as well.
2: When Ricci was in on the forecheck, more often than not, when he was at the side of the goal crease, he had a goalie stick in his gut. Did a great job against the Sharks. He is the number 1 star of this game.
0: I think the first period is where Kenny Raggett really performed to the best I've ever seen him play in a while. He was able to keep the Sharks off the scoreboard except for the one goal, and that was the big key, because the Sharks were all over the Flames in the first period, and I thought that Kenny Raggett played a great game and consistent, made some huge saves. The one that sticks out in my mind is the save on the breakaway of Bernie Nichols.
2: That was a terrific stop, and that could have decided the game right there. Ken Reggett deserves congratulations as our Bud Light star number 1. Well, Drew, what do you think? Our first broadcast from Tokyo. It's an afternoon game for us. It kind of feels like a regular night game, though, doesn't it?
0: It does feel like a regular night game. Might be the fact that we're both working on about 6 hours sleep in 3 days, but what the heck, you know, that's why we put in the heavy miles and do all that road work in the off season as well. We're in tip-top shape ready to start this season. But I got to tell you, man, it is warm
2: hot
0: in here. Holy mackerel.
2: It's been an interesting trip, and certainly it was an interesting game. 3-3 the final score here in Tokyo. On behalf of all of us associated with San Jose Sharks radio and television, I'm Dan Rusinowski bidding you sayonara from Yoyogi Arena in Tokyo. See you tomorrow.
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2: Scott Hannon's first National Hockey League game was a resounding success. And Hannon will always remember the fact that his first ever NHL contest not only saw him wearing sweater number 6, but also that it was played on a converted swimming pool in the Far East. I'm Dan Rusinowski. Thanks a lot for joining us for this episode of Classic Sharks.
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3: Hello, Sharks fans. I'm Dan Rusinowski. On today's episode of Classic Sharks, we take you to Tokyo, Japan, where the first of a two-game set that the Sharks played against Calgary in the 98-99 campaign. It was a really memorable trip for me. I remember being fascinated by the city of Tokyo, going to the fish market at 5 o'clock in the morning and being wide awake at that time. A special visit at the U.S. Embassy with Ambassador Tom Foley, and two amazing games in a converted swimming pool which had a diving board on one end. 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The Sharks and the Flames on the San Jose Sharks Broadcast Network.
4: It doesn't really matter how you prepare for it. 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We've got it next on the San Jose Sharks Broadcast Network.
2: 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With fares so low, you have the freedom to go places.
4: Konbanwa, ladies and gentlemen. Welcome to Tokyo, Japan, for today's game between the San Jose Sharks and the Calgary Flames. I'm Dan Rusinowski, along with Drew Amenda. Drew, welcome to the land of the rising sun. Have we adjusted to the time yet?
5: Well, if you call getting up at 2 o'clock in the morning and staying up for the rest of the day, adjusting the time, yeah, I'm set.
4: It is 11:30 in the morning tomorrow for our listeners. It's 7:30 at night yesterday for us. How do you like them apples?
5: Well, you're complicating things already, and I, you know, what more can I expect from you in game one? You're already complicating the matter. All I know is that we got a hockey game, in fact, two of them, that are going to be, as you said in your introduction, very, very unique for these players and very unique for all of us that are able to witness this spectacle. I think it's going to be really interesting to see how these two teams react to, as you said, being across halfway around the world playing hockey here in Japan.
4: The building here in Japan is named Yoyogi Sports Arena, and it is a swimming pool. We can see a diving board to our left, Drew.
5: It does give a new meaning to the word diving, doesn't it?
4: It sure does, and they'll be calling penalties from that tonight. The ice surface was actually built over the water, and it's a rather unique situation that Dan Clark of the Edmonton Oilers organization put together, and I should say Dan Craig of the Edmonton Oilers organization put together, and it's really interesting because you know what this reminds me of?
5: No.
4: The Cow Palace.
5: Well, the sight lines are quite similar to the Cow Palace as the seats flatten out away from the rink instead of going up like most NHL cities do nowadays with their arenas. It's more flat. It's more of a level surface that we can see from. And I was never able to partake in that broadcast spot in the Cow Palace days. I had a different location then, but it certainly does remind you of the sight lines, that's for sure.
4: The opponents the Sharks are facing are the Calgary Flames, a team under Brian Sutter who are trying to get back into the National Hockey League playoffs. The Sharks had a record 34 wins last year and will try to get beyond that this season under coach Daryl Sutter. San Jose, of course, lost to Dallas 4-2 in the Western Conference quarterfinals, but that is half a world and certainly a long time away. The Sharks Hockey Club, Drew, is markedly improved in many respects, but as we start the season, still incomplete.
5: Still incomplete, although we are hearing rumors over here in Japan that the signing of Jeff Friesen and Owen Nolan is not only imminent but probably done. They're just doing the legalese part of it from what we've heard. Now, if I am wrong on that, then you can send me an email letter and correct me. But I have heard that it's very close. I heard Owen Nolan and Jeff Friesen are both back in San Jose skating. You know, the Sharks, counting Jeff and Owen, have made 22 transactions since the end of the season last year. That's been a very busy front office staff. And this team is remarkably improved, not only from the beginning of last season, and you saw that club, but the end of last season as well. There's been some great acquisitions, and I think that this team, everybody's got a good hopes, positive feeling about this club, and they may be in for a nice year.
4: The Sharks are on the longest road trip for 2 games that they've ever taken in their history and probably ever will take. They face the Calgary Flames at Yoyogi Arena in Tokyo, Japan. The Sharks warm-up will continue in a moment after this message on the San Jose Sharks Broadcast Network.
2: Let's get back to Sharks warm-up, live with Dan and Drew.
4: Welcome back to Tokyo, where the Sharks are getting set to face off against the Calgary Flames in Game 1. The teams are on the ice now warming up, and Drew, we've got 2 new sets of uniforms. San Jose fans have already seen the Sharks' first home jerseys. The Sharks are technically the road team tonight, though. The reason why they're wearing their home whites is because Calgary is wearing their brand new third sweaters, a rather unique-looking Flame jersey.
5: It is. It's mostly black with red on the bottom and white or yellow stripes, or gold, I guess you call it. And they've got a flaming horse. The horse is breathing flame out of its nose. I think it's a horse, I would suspect.
6: I'd expect so.
5: It's not a dragon or anything.
4: Might be
5: it?
4: Harvey the Hound.
5: Might be. It's not Harvey the Hound, although we have seen Harvey and Sharky around, but it's a flaming horse. It looks pretty sharp. It's definitely different from that flaming sea, which I think is, and I'm sorry all you Calgary fans, but one of the worst logos in the league. So I'm liking this. I think it's a sharp looking uniform. I like the new uniforms. I've seen a couple of them, and lately they've been really sharp. Nothing beats the new Shark uniform, though, Danny. I love that uniform.
4: It's looking pretty sharp. They've got the new vented uniforms that were designed by Nike, and the new colored teal that the Sharks have adopted for the season, and it's certainly a new way to start a promising season for the San Jose Sharks hockey team. But this brings us to our next point, and probably the main point of this weekend. Does this feel like a regular season game? What do you think?
5: Well, I don't think so. It doesn't feel like Game 1. It doesn't feel like the normal opening night you usually have in all these guys' years of playing hockey, and some of them go back as far as 14 years, Murray Craven, guys like that. So it's going to be different, but I don't think that's any reason to not have a great game tonight, because it's different, but it's special. It's absolutely the most unique thing that they're ever going to do in their career, besides, I imagine, winning a championship. This is so unique, and they've never done this before. You're at center stage for the National Hockey League. You've got 30 National Hockey League executives here. Game 1, Japan 98. They picked 2 teams to go. You can look at this 2 different ways. I can't believe the NHL sent us over here, and you can whine and complain about it, or you can look at it like, hey, they picked us because we're an organization on the rise. We're a team that everybody likes. We're very popular, and now we're going to show people why.
4: And the Sharks are looking at it that way, as you can expect. They've been enjoying the sights and sounds of Tokyo. Ron Sutter, brother of the Sharks head coach Darryl, says it's been a rather interesting experience thus far.
6: Well, it's been a great experience. I've just, for the couple of days we've been here, it's been really enjoyable. Just neat to see the culture and the people and you know, their friendliness, and surprisingly at how well they speak the language. You know, they've been terrific to every one of us, and it'll be a great experience that none of us will ever forget.
4: Certainly the activities for the hockey club are a little bit different than they would be in their normal routines of traveling to Chicago or New York or Calgary. Jared Scaldi, probably the most traveled guy on the Sharks roster last year, commented on what he's been up to.
7: Yeah, I've had an opportunity to go around and see a bit of the city, been to a temple and a few of the markets here. It's been great, traveled the subway system and basically just taking a lot of things in.
4: Of course, the Sharks don't want to take in the idea that this trip is an excuse for not being successful, and Scaldi talked about that today.
7: Well, you know what? I mean, from a hockey standpoint, it is a little difficult on the team and stuff, but I mean, I think it's just a great opportunity for us to come over here and see a great country and to promote the game of hockey, and I think that's the biggest thing we have to look at. I mean, there is some negatives to it, but I think it's something that as players we have to focus on the positives, and it is a great opportunity coming over here.
4: Of course, a lot of the Sharks players have been through pretty long road trips in their days in the Western Hockey League. Drew, how far is it from Brandon, Manitoba to Portland, Oregon?
5: Oh, geez, that's got to be at least 15, 16, maybe 20 hours.
4: It's a long haul.
5: It's a long haul.
4: They go by bus, and a guy who played in the Western Hockey League, Mike Rapke, said that it reminded him of that when he was on the plane, although the accommodations were much better.
8: You know, when we were on the plane, I was thinking about that, you know, on how long this trip was, and, you know, our longest flight is usually from New York or Boston, and I think back, you know, in junior, and we had those 10-hour trips all the time, and I was like, oh, this is a piece of cake, so it didn't really bother me.
4: Mike Rathje, of course, has a lot more things to worry about than the travel. He hasn't had much time on the ice, but he is expected to be in the lineup tonight and perhaps playing with Andre Zuzan on defense.
5: Well, that's an interesting combination, Dan, simply for the reason of Mike Rathje has not had a lot of time because of the training camp situation he was not in. Along with Mike Rathje, they did not get any training camp games in. But also Andre Zuzan had some immigration problems, and he just arrived here last night. So his body is trying to still get used to being on the ice and being in Japan. Those two are going to be combined together, so it's going to be a very cohesive partnership. They're going to have to watch out for each other, and in doing that, you still have to remember to do your job as well as watching out for your partner.
4: The Sharks improved their team perhaps the most on defense, and Billy Holder, the leading scorer on the back line from last year, will play with Brian Marchment tonight, with Marcus Ragnarsson out with a broken thumb. And Scott Hannon should get his first National Hockey League game tonight. He is very excited about that. And just in case he gets a little case of the butterflies, old pro Bob Rouse will be joining him on the defensive pair.
5: Well, Bobby Rouse is a guy that is acquired by the Sharks from the Detroit Red Wings after winning two Stanley Cups. This guy's a veteran. This guy is calm, collected, behind the blue line. He is something else. I had yesterday's opportunity to spend with him in the morning anyway at the Hockey Fest out here in front of the Yoyogi Arena, and he had the roller hockey guys doing drills. He had them doing backward skating stuff, and I said, you know, I see Jack Adams in your future, Bobby, and he said, still want to play. So that coaching aspect of his personality is obviously going to come into use for Darryl Sutter when dealing with the young guys.
4: No question about that, and as the team gets prepared today, they not only are reflecting on their improved depth on defense, but they're also feeling pretty positive about this season. Mike Rathje talked about it.
8: Well, you know, right now we're solid defense. Once we get our boys back up front, you know, we're going to have a solid team. And I don't, you know, it's who knows where we're going to end up. I don't think there's any limits right now. We got pretty much everything. Once we get Owen and Freeze back, you know, it's going to be a complete team.
4: Jared Scaldi, who will be one of the valuable role players on the hockey club, visited with us this morning, and he said that he felt after traveling around and seeing what the Dallas Stars did and what the Chicago Blackhawks did, that the Sharks have done a great deal to improve themselves for play this year.
7: Well, definitely, I think this team has improved a lot since last season. I mean, you look at the quality character guys that have been added to this dressing room, from the goaltending right out to up front, and I mean, there's just a sense of excitement around here. I mean, the way the season ended last year with the guys getting into the playoffs and then taking Dallas to six games, I mean, there's a sense of excitement, and I think now there's a sense that Average isn't good enough anymore. I mean, it looks like the team is ready to take that step forward as an organization, as an individuals too.
3: And that's the stamp of the coaching staff, led by Daryl Sutter, Paul Baxter, and now Bob Berry, the newest member of the triumvirate, with Roy Sommer gone to Kentucky to become the important head coach of the Sharks development team. It's game one for the San Jose Sharks in the long marathon that is the National Hockey League schedule. We will return to Tokyo right after this on the San Jose Sharks Broadcast Network.
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3: Welcome back to Tokyo, the land of the rising sun. The San Jose Sharks are back in their dressing rooms contemplating their Game 1 performance tonight against the Calgary Flames. It is tonight for you. It is morning for us. It is approximately 11:45, almost noon, and that is the difference in terms of the body clock that might be our Kragen key of the night, Drew. How the Sharks are going to have to deal with that after only a couple of days in Japan. Our starting goaltenders today are brought to you by Southwest Airlines. With fare solo, you have the freedom to go places. As expected, Mike Vernon will be between the pipes today for the San Jose Sharks. Last year, he was 8 games over 500. 30 wins tied a Sharks club record. He was 15th ranked in the NHL with a 2.46 goals against average and lifetime against his old team, the team he played for 12 seasons, the Calgary Flames. Vernon is an even 3 wins, 3 losses and a tie. And for him, no matter what happens, no matter what building, he gets excited about game one, and he gets excited about facing his former friends and teammates.
5: You don't win over 300 games in the National Hockey League without being some sort of special goaltender and having some sort of unbelievable competitive spirit. He has had 248 wins as a Calgary Flame. He has got 331 wins altogether in the National Hockey League, which is 11th all-time. That guy is one competitor that you want to have on your team. He doesn't seem like it. When you think of the word competitor, you think of guys that, like Daryl Sutter, who are all game face and grumpy and, you know, focus, focus, focus. Vernie's out talking to the referees, and he's talking to his guys. He's talking to visiting players that he knows. But when the puck drops, he's the man.
3: Speaking about being the man, you take a look at the Calgary Flames roster, and you see the little guy that's been a thorn in the Sharks' side since day one. Darren Fleury, could this be his last year in a Flames uniform?
5: It might be. I would love to see him in teal. I know I say it every broadcast, but I'd love to see him in teal. Last year, he scored the lowest goals he's ever scored in his career in the National Hockey League. He only got 27 goals. He was not a Shark killer last year. If I remember correctly, he only got 3 points last year against the San Jose Sharks, or actually 2 points, 1 goal, 1 assist, and he was -5. Usually you expect much more against San Jose from Theron Fleury than he gave last year. He did have the most penalty minutes he's ever had in his career, which is, I was really surprised to read about that. But Theron Fleury is a guy who has been critical of this venue. He's been like Bernie Nichols for the San Jose Sharks. He has voiced his opinion about coming over here. This is the second trip he's made over here in less than a year.
3: And yet he was out there beating the drums with all those traditional Japanese dances at the NHL reception.
5: And you know, as well as I do, when the puck drops tonight, you want to talk, as you said, the man for the Calgary Flames, it's going to be Theron Fleury. The contract troubles are over for now for Theron, and I look for big things for him this year. He's had 2 subpar, what he would call subpar years, and I don't expect him to get 3 subpar years under his belt.
3: We are at Yoyogi Arena in Tokyo, Japan, and our Sharks warm-up coverage of this special Game 1 presentation will continue in a moment on the San Jose Sharks Broadcast Network.
9: Let's get back to Sharks Warm Up, live with Dan and Drew.
3: Welcome back to Japan. This is wild, isn't it?
5: I like the music you got going on the bumpers.
3: You betcha.
5: Little Japanese flavor going there.
3: Well, we have to do that. I mean, this is, you have to get captured in the spirit of the thing, as Dickie Dunn once wrote for the local Charlestown newspapers in that fictional land of Slapshot, the movie. But meantime, this Sharks team is dealing with a very interesting situation here. That's going to be another key to the game that we might have included in the Kragen keys earlier, Drew, and that is the fact that this ice surface, although 200 feet long, is nearly 90 feet wide, 89 feet 10 inches wide, and that's going to present some challenges for the young Sharks defensemen that are playing in this game, and really for the veterans too.
5: Yeah, I agree with you, Dan. I think it's going to also, though, play in the favor of the San Jose Sharks, because look at the speed the San Jose Sharks have front. Listen to this, up front. Marlowe, Ricci, Murphy, Sturm, Craven with that sneaky speed. They got Andre Zuzan on the point, who can jump up. So I think the wide ice is going to help the San Jose Sharks if they can exploit the defense. Guys like Steve Smith, guys like Phil Housley, who are not very tough on the rush. Cale Hulse isn't known exactly for his quick feet on the point. So I think the San Jose Sharks forwards with the speed and Andre Zuzan jumping up can really cause some problems against the Calgary Flames on this wide ice.
4: Don't you think that with the Calgary Flames kind of in a position of being below the Sharks last year, a young team with not as much depth as, say, the San Jose team has, that it puts them in a kind of a negative mode while the Sharks are feeling positive?
5: Well, I don't know. Maybe, but I think that before the season starts, you know, we all start in first place or we all start in last place.
4: Right.
5: It depends on your outlook. But I think the young guns, as they call themselves in the Calgary Flames organization right now, are looking that they're a big club right now. They look in the dressing room right now. They got some major league toughness on that club. They brought some leadership in with Ken Reggett, Phil Housley, Steve Smith, former assistant coach, now coming back, making a comeback.
4: That's
5: three
4: a big
5: Stanley
4: story.
5: Cups, big story. I think they're looking at their club right now as, hey, you know, we're the underdogs, but geez, I feel pretty good about everybody in the room. We got Theo going. We got some guys that have been there, done that, and we got some good, young, tough speed.
4: We'll return in just a moment with our Sharks NHL playbook and follow up with Daryl Sutter and Coach's Chalkboard. And then, of course, we've got game one of the regular season between the Sharks and the Calgary Flames. Back after this on the San Jose Sharks Broadcast Network.
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4: Back in Tokyo, konnichiwa, konbanwa, depending on what time of the world you're maybe listening to on the satellite. It's time for our Sharks NHL playbook, brought to you by Pepsi Cola, the choice of Generation Next. The subject is Japan, and the subject is even more specific than that. 20 years ago, Daryl Sutter, the coach of the hockey team, went to Japan to begin his long professional career in a little town called Iwakura, which is on the island of Hokkaido near Sapporo, way north of where we are in Tokyo. His younger brother at age 11 was Ron Sutter, who remembered the day that Daryl left. That's the subject of our Sharks NHL playbook.
6: I remember the morning he left. I remember him getting in the car, and it was there were tears shed, I know, on my part. I know that I was little, and him going to a foreign country that neither one of us had ever, no one in our family probably had ever even read about, and going over there on his own. So, but you know, he left full of determination and you know, a willingness to come over and to accept the fact that he was going to have to play in a foreign country without any family or friends around, and knowing that if he wanted to continue hockey, this was just a step that none of us expected he'd have to take. But he came over here and performed well, and I think that opportunity of him coming over made him prepare himself much more for going back and playing in Chicago.
5: Well, what he forgot to mention on that Sharks NHL playbook was the fact those were tears of joy when he saw Daryl leaving. No, I'm not serious about that. I'm just kidding. We got to remember that the Sharks NHL playbook is brought to you by Pepsi Cola, the choice of Generation Next. And we'll be right back on the San Jose Sharks Broadcast Network.
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4: Coach's Chalkboard comes to you from Tokyo as the Sharks open their regular season against the Calgary Flames. I'm Dan Rusinowski, along with Sharks head coach Daryl Sutter. Daryl, I just wanted to ask you about Japan. You were here a long time ago. Coming back, on the plane and the flight over, did it really cross your mind about all those years that you've bridged and how far you've come in your own life to come back full circle with your hockey team this year?
10: I think the only time that I thought about it was actually when I was getting on the airplane, because when I did it 20 years ago, I was, you know, basically a kid and not really sure where I was headed. But you know, once you get here, it's changed for me dramatically. It's totally different. And so in terms of relating back or anything now, no.
4: Now, you played in the northern part of Japan, actually on Hokkaido on the island, right?
10: Yeah, up by Sapporo.
4: That's kind of in the middle of nowhere, isn't it?
10: Well, it's actually, Sapporo is a big town, but you know, the thing that gets me now is really you come to Tokyo, and other than the language barrier, it's no different than going to New York City.
11: Really is. I mean, you know, looking around today, it's really tough to get to the rink. Even you have to take the train, everything else, the commute. Yeah. I don't envy these people.
10: No, that's enough for me, just the traffic. I mean, living in Chicago, and then it doesn't do much for me.
11: Tell me about the hockey team now. You're starting your season here. We obviously all know that it presents a couple of unique challenges. The ice surface is different. The arena is different. The conditions are different. How do you feel about how you're going to deal with all that?
10: I think the two issues for us, and we talked about it already with the players, is the ice surface here is a little wider. And I think defensively you're going to have a little bit more coverage than you normally would. I think that you're, especially in your own zone, it's going to be really, really, really important that everybody's on board in terms of what they have to do, just because there is more room between the net and the corner. And if you blow coverage, I think that there's going to be a lot more scoring chances. I think bad ice is going to have a big impact on how you play here, too.
4: That's it for Coach's Chalkboard, and we invite you to stay tuned for the Sharks and the Flames next on the San Jose Sharks Broadcast Network.
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4: Kombonwa, ladies and gentlemen. Welcome back to Yoyogi Sports Arena in Tokyo, Japan for Game 1 of the regular season between the San Jose Sharks and the Calgary Flames. We'll return in just a few moments after this on the San Jose Sharks Radio Network. Kombonwa, ladies and gentlemen, and welcome to Tokyo, Japan. The Sharks are on the ice to play Game 1 of the regular schedule against the Calgary Flames. We welcome our viewers who join us on Fox Sports Bay Area. Hi, everybody. I'm Dan Rusinowski along with Drew Remenda. It's time to play hockey. Drew, and here we are at Yoyogi Sports Arena in Tokyo for an exciting Game 1 presentation of the National Hockey League.
5: Center stage for the San Jose Sharks and, of course, the Calgary Flames. Danny, you can't help but feel excited. It's a very unique situation, and it's something I'm sure that both teams are going to rise to the occasion.
4: Referee for tonight's game is Terry Gregson, the veteran, and he is at center ice. Mike Ricci begins at center for the Sharks with former Flame Ronnie Stern on the right side, Stefan Matteau on the left, Brian Marchman and Billy Holder, two vets, back on defense. Here we go in the first period. The Sharks move from left to right. They cut into the offensive zone and throw it back behind. The Calgary goaltender, Ken Reggett, is in goal for the Flames. In all his years in the NHL, 16, he has never faced the San Jose Sharks. Here come the Flames back the other way into the Shark zone. Back behind the net now, twisting and turning. It's dished out to the slot, and a quick shot by Steve Smith. The veteran defenseman breaking in is stopped by Shark starting goaltender Mike Vernon. And we're underway with some pushing and shoving right after the whistle.
5: Well, Mike Vernon had to be very awake on that play. Steve Smith, not the guy you'd suspect on the partnership of Steve Smith and Derek Morse to be jumping up on the play. Steve Smith last year was an assistant coach for the Calgary Flames. Now he's playing. He's the comeback guy. He's had three Stanley Cups under his belt. And he jumps up in the play, and he gets a nice little feed. And Mike Vernon's got to get the pad down very quick and make a very, very good save. You cannot allow the goal early, or else that really sets your team back.
4: Daryl Sutter, the head coach of the San Jose Sharks, faces his brother. Both of these guys from the famous Sutter family. Daryl Sutter with 144, 118-36 record. 299 wins for brother Brian. As Theron Fleury gets set for his first turn on the ice, the one-time Shark killer would like to be that again after taking a season off last year.
5: He did take a season off last year, and you know, the Sharks held him in check.
4: Here's the face-off. We're back to live play. Game 1 of the regular season for the San Jose Sharks, and it is nothing-nothing against the Flames early in the first period. Over at the near side in the Calgary zone, nice little hit by Joe Murphy against Captain Todd Simpson of the Flames, but Simpson cleared the zone to center. Marco Sturm, the center on this line, with Murphy on the right, Murray Craven on the left, throws back in, but it's intercepted, and here come the Flames. Fleury rushes down the left side, cuts in across the line, moves to the slot, but as he got around Mike Rathje, Mike got a piece of him, and Theron fanned on the shot 10 feet in front of Mike Vernon. Sharks skate from left to right. Here they come in across the line. line. Murphy accepts a drop pass, looks for Marco Sturm in the slot, but it's knocked away. Rookie Scott Hannon, playing in his first NHL shift, lost the puck, and here's Martin St. Louis, another NHL newcomer, skating down the right side for Calgary. But he lost the puck, and the Sharks skate to center, led by Patrick Marleau. Boy, he gets hammered right at the blue line by the Calgary Flames defensive forward Clark Wilm, a guy who has a lot of toughness, and the Flames send back to the Sharks zone.
5: Very tough player. He's played in St. John's. He has played junior in the Saskatoon organization.
4: Here's Marleau moving down the right side, smoothly skated in, but he got checked by Ed Ward as he cut to the circle, and the puck rolled into Ken Reggett, and we have a whistle.
5: Well, you mentioned Clark Wilm, Danny. He was a guy that the Flames brought up this season. They're looking for him to stick around. He adds that added size and toughness for the San Jose Sharks. A couple of chances with the defenseman jumping in. Andre Zuzan got caught, but worked his to get back into the play. And then Mike Rashie made a great play on Theron Fleury to get that big long reach and that little reach of Theron's, was able to knock away one of Theron Fleury's favorite moves, which is to cut towards the net and shoot it right away.
4: Face-off left side of Ken Reggett. Puck is dropped loose in the circle. Reaching for it, Alex Hicks tried the wrist shot, but it's blocked by defenseman Eric Charron. Hicks got it back, put it to the slot, but it's knocked away. Ed Ward will try to clear. Cannot. Nice job by Marchment to keep it on the point, but he gave it away to Charron, and the former Montreal first-round draft pick clears it back to center. Picked up there by the Sharks, and they will set up at their own blue line, but a turnover on the far side of the ice results in Calgary's Greg Pankowitz, the rookie, moving the puck cross ice to the near boards, but Steve Smith got checked at the near side, and the puck is knocked away. Nothing-nothing, 17:40 remaining in the first period here at Yoyogi Arena in Tokyo, and the Sharks, trying to change lines, will ice the puck. Touches made by Steve Smith, a guy who won three Stanley Cups with the Edmonton Oilers, and in fact, he had to decide or be convinced to come back through simply because he was an assistant coach for the Flames last year.
5: The Flames lacked leadership, and they've got a lot of young players. Derek Morris, number 53 for the Flames, being one of them, a big young defenseman, teammate of Sharks first rounder Brad Stewart, very good young defenseman. They wanted to team him with a good solid veteran player, and they did that with Steve Smith.
4: Our view from Yoyogi Arena is similar to the old Cow Palace. The angle is very flat, and we are at the top of the lower portion of the stands. Seems like old times, doesn't it?
5: It's very, very interesting, I tell you. Good crowd out. A lot of banners, a lot of signs. Sharky's here. Sharky's pumping his fist, trying to get the crowd going. He's also got Harvey the Hound, his competition. And Brian Sutter coaching against his brothers, Daryl and Ronnie. Nothing new for the Sutter brothers.
4: Actually, Ron Sutter played for Brian in St. Louis,
5: yes,
4: he's been on both sides of the fence.
5: Absolutely.
4: Wonder which side he'd take. Well, we'll have to deal with
5: now
4: that later.
5: Now it's got
4: to
5: be Daryl.
4: It's got to be Daryl at this point. Back to action. No score. First period here in Japan. Derek Morris, the promising youngster, turns the puck over. Gave it away to Bernie Nichols, who cuts across the line. Shoots one. It's high and wide, and it hits the end board and bounced dangerously to the slot. But Rico Fatta, the rookie, knocked it aside. Iginla in front of a net tries to take it for Calgary, but there's going to be a penalty. A two-minute cross-checking call on the near side of the net. Dave Lowry for the San Jose Sharks got hauled down. And so Derek Morris, the youthful defenseman we talked about, sits into the penalty box.
5: Well, Dave Lowry came into camp on a tryout basis. He is now dressed for the first regular season game and doing his usual stuff down low against Derek Morris. And Derek Morris had to cross-check Dave Lowry to bring him down. Now, most defensemen nowadays are hitting like that, Danny. They're getting both hands in the stick, and they're using the forward motion with their arms to knock the guys down. The Calgary Flames last year against the San Jose Sharks were not very good in the penalty kill department. The Sharks kicked the Flames, 25% power play. That's something new for the San Jose Sharks. To see if they can start it off again here.
4: Morris is in the penalty box at the three-minute mark for cross-checking. Mike Ricci is out there on the power play for the Sharks, along with Marco Sturm and Joe Murphy up front. Murray Craven is on one point, and Billy Holder is on the other. Here's Murphy, throws back to the right point, stopped by Craven, tees up, shoots, and it's stopped in front. Penalty coming up, though. Interference is the call by Terry Gregson.
5: Well, you know, European hockey players, Danny, they love to throw picks. They grow up learning, being taught how to throw a pick, how to use your body to interfere so you can create more space for your teammate. And Marco Sturm, although he's arguing the call with Terry Gregson, I think this is a pretty good call by Terry Gregson, something that the referees, at least early in the season, looked out for last year, and they looked out for it this year. Marco Sturm made the play. As the puck went back to the point from Joe Murphy, he ran a little interference. That allowed Murray Craven some extra time, but got cost Marco 2 minutes.
4: Well, Daryl Sutter just contemplated that with a little shake of the body. He was pacing this morning, and certainly looked like a typical Daryl Sutter day, just
5: Absolutely.
4: Getting ready for the regular season.
5: 4-4 situation here, Danny. You know, last year, 11 goals against the San Jose Sharks, 2-4.
4: The penalty was called against Sturm of the Sharks. That's Marco Sturm at 3:16 for interference. And so it's a 4-on-4 skating situation that Drew just described. We are at Yoyogi Arena in Tokyo, Japan for game one of the regular season. And the score is 0-0 between the Sharks and Calgary. Mike Ricci bats the puck down as the play comes to the neutral zone. He's at the blue line, shovels a backhander to the left side. Matteau angle drive, glove save by Ken Reggett, and play is blown dead. We've got a break in the action with 16:14 left in a scoreless first period. This is the San Jose Broadcast Network. The Game On Street Rally 98 will celebrate the start of the season in San Jose. Festivities include an outdoor barbecue, live music entertainment featuring pride and joy, and all sorts of fun activities. That'll be Sunday, October the 18th, 4 o'clock in the afternoon, outside the Shark Tank going up to game time prior to the first regular season home game against the Boston Bruins. And this is a road game, Drew, but the Sharks are wearing their home uniforms to allow for Calgary to wear their third sweaters today.
5: Very, very new sweaters for the Calgary Flames. Different departure from the very conservative look they used to have.
4: Faced off right side of Reggett. Now the puck is picked up. Slap shot from the point taken by the Sharks. And that was Brian Marchment taking the drive, but it was blocked. Behind the net, veteran Steve Smith, the one-time Flames assistant coach, former Edmonton Oiler, drops one back for Phil Housley. A couple of vets now in the fleet of foot. Housley tried to slip one up the right wing side, but it's tapped back the other way by Billy Holder. And so the Flames in this 4-on-4 skating situation will try to get things set up behind their goaltender. Valeri Bure, brother of Vancouver suspended forward Pavel, is checked by Billy Holder, pinching in from the point on the left side. And Holder picks up the puck on the left wing boards and flips behind the net to allow for a line change. 33 seconds left in a 4-on-4 skating situation, and then the Flames will have a 16-second power play over on the far side of the ice in the Calgary zone. Swinging around the boards now, it comes to the near side, and the Flames are able to clear it back to the Sharks' blue line for a quick change. Sharks skate from left to right. Here's Murray Craven busting in. 20 seconds left in a penalty on the Sharks, but the Flames will have a power play momentarily as Scott Hannon takes a drive from the left point, but it whistles wide in his first attempt on goal. And I talked to him today. He was acting calm, but you got to figure that for his first NHL game, he's mighty nervous.
5: I think he is, but so far he's been very, very solid. I guess Bob Rouse on the point with him helps that out.
4: That it does, as now the penalty on the Flames is over, and Calgary has a very brief power play. 4 seconds left in the man advantage. Calgary gave away the puck for a moment, but Matteau couldn't hold it in, and so it comes back to center as the call against Sturm expires, and now the teams are back to full strength. No score first period. Sharks try to set it up in front of the Flames net, but it's batted away by defenseman Eric Charron, and Charron just backhands one down the ice into the Shark zone, short of icing, and San Jose will take over. Coming up now up the middle of the ice surface is Marco Sturm, fresh out of the penalty box. He carries to the Calgary line and dumps in for a line change. Andrew Castles, the very talented playmaker for Calgary, walks it out toward his own blue line, flips one to the left now, and Todd Simpson sends it back in the direction of Castles, but it's batted back into the Calgary zone by what's been a stingy Sharks defense who've been standing up at their own blue line.
5: And also at the Calgary Flames blue line, they've been able to keep some pucks in. They've been very aggressive.
4: The neutral zone is now only 54 feet long with the new dimensions, and I think the players are still adjusting to that as Bernie Nichols flips one just inside the blue line up into the seats, and so we have a whistle for a faceoff. Now we got pushing and shoving right in front of us, Drew, as a big scrum of players is involved in front of Ken Reggett, and the linesman will have to get involved right now.
5: Gee, let me guess the Shark player involved in that, Danny. Number 7, Sean Burt. Now Dave Lowry is going to get into it. Billy Holder's coming in to try to hold the situation off. Todd Simpson, a very, very tough customer for the Calgary Flames. Young guy, he's their captain. He's a definite leader on the ice for the Calgary Flames. We saw him in the exhibition game when Brian Sutter brought his troops into Daryl Sutter's building in San Jose, and Todd Simpson was fighting just about everybody that moved. Bernie Nichols tried to throw a shot to the net and went up in the stands, and then Theo Fleury doing his usual irritating agitator act, and Sean Burr retaliated, and there's probably going to be a couple of guys sitting in the box. Looks like it's going to be Sean Burr and Derek Morris once again going to get the 2-minute call.
4: And so we have a situation where the penalties are called at 6 minutes and 9 seconds
11: of this first period.
12: I'm guessing Ruffin.
11: I would say so. Morris for the Flames. And who for the Sharks? I can't see from this angle. Sean Burr.
5: Sean Burr.
11: Boy, what a surprise.
5: Sean Burr has been one of the guys who's embraced being in Japan. He, I have to tell you a funny story about the lunch that he had with Joe Murphy and Bernie Nichols. He set a new record. 67,000 yen was the price tag. And folks back home, that's about $500 for three guys. And all they did was order sushi. So,
11: and that's including gratuity, right?
5: I don't think so. I think Joe Murphy actually had to buy a turkey sandwich on the way back to the hotel because he's still hungry.
11: On their way to the game today, I noticed that a couple of Sharks went out to some clothing stores here, probably the Hugo Boss outlet here in Tokyo. And Bernie Nichols and Joe Murphy were adorned in kimonos.
5: Yes, they were.
11: To the game.
5: Yes, they were.
11: That's very interesting. It's an interesting start to the National Hockey League season, no doubt, as we've got a scoreless tie between the Sharks and the Flames here at 6:09 of the first period. Morris and Burr are in each for roughing as we have a whistle, and off the faceoff, we're going to have another penalty, Drew, as referee Terry Gregson is going to call two-minute holding penalty called against Steve Smith, and he's shaking his head in agreement with the official as he goes to the box.
5: Well, there wasn't much argument on it, Dan. This Joe Murphy had the puck and made a nice little toe drag around Steve Smith. Steve Smith reached out that big arm of his and dragged Joe down, and it's an automatic holding penalty when you take your arm off your stick and you grab your opponent. It's 2 minutes, and now the Sharks on a 4-on-3 power play. Steve Smith, a guy that the Calgary Flames are so happy to get into their lineup. They really lack the leadership, according to Lanny McDonald, one of their executives, and of course Hall of Famer. And they're really glad that Steve Smith is going to be able to contribute as much as he can if his body holds up.
11: Last season, the Sharks were ranked 16th in the National Hockey League on the power play. They converted 13.5% of the time. They're on the man advantage now because of Steve Smith's holding call at 6:28. No score. Sharks set up off the faceoff. Craven exchanges now with Andre Susan. Throws to the slot. There's Murphy with a turnarounder. Stick save from the severe angle by goaltender Ken Reagan. That might have been the best scoring chance the Sharks have had so far as the Flames clear it all the way down.
5: While Joe Murphy was looking for Murray Craven on the other side of the net, past Ken Reagan. Ken Reagan looked like that was taken away, took that pass away, and Joe Murphy tried to stuff it in between the pads.
11: Sharks now continue on the power play for the next minute and a half as they dump into the offensive zone, left side of Ken Reagan. Cale Hulse and Eric Chiron are the two Flames defensemen trying to send it out. Hulse's backhander knocked down at the right point by Andre Zuzan. He guns one around to the far boards. Craven keeps it in. Flips to the left point. Billy Holder handles it. Has Zuzan open on the right, but Holder goes to the slot, winds up, doesn't shoot, now drives one, and it's deflected in front and wide of the net. It goes to the right side of Reagan. Sharks continue on the power play. On the left circle, top of it, Murphy cuts and shoots. Hit the post! He hit the post as he unleashed a howitzer that got by Reagan, and the Flames breathe a sigh of relief as the puck comes back to center.
5: Danny, that was a rocket.
11: And an icing call against the Sharks as the force of that shot carried it off the post all the way behind the red line, and the Sharks were trying to take advantage of the Flames on a line change, but they couldn't do it, and so Calgary touched up, and the puck will go all the way back deep into the Sharks' zone.
5: Well, Joe Murphy walks straight in on that play, Danny. He just pumps a shot in the short side. He's got all kinds of room, and he gets everything into it. It's beautiful form by Joe Murphy. It's a textbook, how to teach kids to shoot the biscuit, and just rang it off the post.
11: 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We are at Yoyogi Sports Arena in Tokyo. There is no score between the Sharks and the Calgary Flames, and there's 39 seconds left on the Sharks' power play as San Jose begins with a faceoff from their own zone. Skating at center ice now, Scott Hannon on the man advantage, carries to the blue line, shoots one in, puck comes around the boards, Bob Rouse stops it, goes to the left side, Hannon cuts to the slot, angle play to the very front of the net, and it was almost tipped, but not deflected by Marco Sturm. Rebound at the near side now, Patrick Marleau picks up. Two penalties are over to Morris and Burr as Patrick Marleau on top of the circle tried the angle shot, but it's blocked, and the Flames clear it out, and that'll pretty much do it for the penalty as there's only 5 seconds to go on the call against Steve Smith. Loose puck in the neutral zone, knocked down by Marco Sturm. Smith steps out of the box and gives him a little bit of a tug, but Marco's able to dump into the offensive zone, and Mike Ricci, the valuable centerman, goes into forecheck for San Jose.
4: But Captain Todd Simpson gunned it out and grounded out along the near boards and cleared the puck back to center. Ricci gets hit by Hulse, but slipping behind the play. Here comes Marlowe for the Sharks. Cuts across the blue line of the right wing. Backhand pass is blocked. Loose in the right wing corner. Ricci gets hit pretty hard by Eric Chiron. And Chiron flips one up the left wing boards, and the Flames have a 3-on-3 if they hurry. Unfortunately for them, Ed Ward couldn't stick handle the round of forechecking Stefan Matteau, and Matteau carries it right back into Calgary territory. He's checked by his fellow Quebecer Eric Chiron, and the puck skips free. Another member of the French Connection unit, Ronnie Stern, throws behind the net to Stefan Matteau, and he tried to send the pass over to the left circle to Holder, but the puck went off his stick. Flames skate on the attack now. Ed Ward along the far boards takes a long drive as he's checked by Marchment, but it went wide of Mike Vernon, and the Sharks are able to dump it out of the zone all the way down, and that is a whistle for icing. We've got a break in the action with 10:30 to play in the first period here in Tokyo. The score is the Sharks nothing, the Flames nothing on the San Jose Sharks Broadcast Network. Back in Tokyo, I'm Dan Rusinowski along with Drew Remenda here on Sharks Radio and on Fox Sports Bay Area. We thank you for joining us here for Game 1 in Tokyo, Japan. It is an afternoon game for us and a night game for you. No score, first period. 10.5 minutes remaining off the draw on the Sharks zone. Flames carried it for a second, but now San Jose skates one out. Bernie Nichols throws on the right side, intended for Dave Lowry, but he's a left-handed shot playing on the off wing in this game, and he couldn't make control of the puck on the backhand. Jason Weimer for Calgary moves back the other way and gets checked by the Sharks right at the San Jose blue line, so he was forced to dump it in, and the Sharks carom it back the other way as we have seen the teams chase the puck around at each other several times. There's a giveaway, Drew, and Dave Lowry gets a long one on net. Easy save for Ken Reggett, but the Sharks have forced a couple of errors by the Flames so far.
5: Sharks playing the type of game they really want to start to play all year, Dan. A very simple control game. Dump it in, get the forecheck going.
4: Here's a chance now. Tony Granato steps on the ice with his line mates Alex Hicks and Patrick Marlowe. And Granato's play to Hicks in the circle in the Calgary territory is knocked aside. Promising youngster Rico Fatta comes back to center for the Flames, but he overskates the puck, causes an offside against Calgary.
5: You know, Bob Rouse and Tony Granato, a couple of veterans on the San Jose Sharks squad. Tony Granato was here last year, of course, watching his sister Cammy in the Olympics in Nagano. Joe McGinley, a very, very good young player from the Western Hockey League that has now been with the Flames for a couple of years. He's a guy they're really counting on to put the puck in the net more as much as he can this season.
4: This broadcast is brought to you in part by Bud Light. If you want great taste that won't fill you up and never let you down, make it a Bud Light. Nothing, nothing the score. 9:24 to go in the first period here in Tokyo. The Sharks and the Calgary Flames in Game 1. Off the draw, Sharks move it out of their own territory now, but a drop pass from Hicks to Granato is knocked away, and the Flames tip it across the line offside against Calgary. Tonight we have only one referee and two linesmen, Drew, but at times during the season, Daryl Sutter will have to deal with the specter of chatting with two referees in one game.
5: You know, I talked to Brian Lewis, the director of officiating yesterday for the National Hockey League, and he told me that it has been very well received, the two referee system. It keeps guys in check, and also I think he thinks the game is called better. It's a more enjoyable game to watch.
4: Speaking about watching on the other side of the ice surface, Harvey the Hound, the Flames mascot, is delighting the crowd during the breaks, and in fact, fans in the lower portion of the arena actually turned around with their backs to the ice to watch the mascot action. Back to action here. Nothing, nothing the score. Play inside the Calgary zone. Phil Housley back for a second tour of duty with Calgary. Uses the skill and flips one up the right side to Jerome McGinley. Nice effort there by the Sharks' Murray Craven to knock it free, but Corey Stillman, who had 27 goals last year, sends it back the other way. McGinley cuts in and shoots one, but it's sticked aside pretty easily from the far boards by Mike Vernon. Rebound, McGinley on the far side, hit to the boards by Craven. He sent it to the corner. Rico Fatta, nice little play in traffic, tried to backhand to the slot for McGinley, who was breaking for the goal, but he couldn't get it there. Now Fatta gets to Stillman in the right circle, and as he falls, he took the backhand, but it's blocked by the Sharks' defense. Nice effort by Scott Hannon and Bob Rouse as it goes all the way down. No score, first period. A break in the action on the San Jose Sharks Broadcast Network. Back in Tokyo, there's still no score between the Sharks and the Calgary Flames. There have been a couple of power plays in this contest for both teams. No goals, of course, as of yet. And Harvey the Hound again continues to Rival Sharky in the mascot department.
5: Harvey's getting a little punch on him, though. Did you notice that?
4: I noticed.
5: He's getting a little heavy.
4: Gained some weight. S.J. Sharky grew a little bit over the summer, didn't he?
5: Yeah, he's very big. He's done the weights. That's why.
4: Here's come the Sharks now, right up the middle of the ice. Mike Ricci carries across the line. Great pass off the boards to Ronnie Stern. And the one-time Flame eludes a check before tossing to Stefan Matteau in the left-wing corner of Calgary territory. Sent around the boards. Ronnie Stern tried to draw a penalty there against Derek Morris by falling to the ice, but it's not called by Terry Gregson, who wasn't going to fall for it. In the right-wing corner, the loose puck dug free now by a combination of Ricci and Matteau, but the pass goes off a stick and back to the point where it's held in by Mike Rathje. Rathje held out during training camp, gave away the puck this time, and here comes little Theron Fleury across the Sharks' line. Drop pass, Derek Morris, and he loses on the check. We've got a one-on-one with Matteau. Long drive past Charron, but it's wide of the net, and Kenny Reggett is able to steer it aside. And, Drew, he shot that puck a little soon because he was a little out of gas, I think.
5: I think he did for that reason, Danny, but also he had Charron as a screen, and I think Ken Reggett picked that puck up late.
4: Back inside the Calgary zone on the rebound. Sharks pick up. Lowry grinds it out, puts it free to Marchment, flips it wide. Break penalty coming up against Calgary here as the call is made with the touch against Fleury. And it's going to be a high sticking call again behind the play, Drew, as Brian Marchment tried to set things up. Looks like the little guy, Theron Fleury, is going to go to the box for two.
5: He is going to go to the box for two. And you know what Theron Fleury does all the time? When he knows he's getting the call, he always tries to take somebody with him. After that play was blown down, the whistle went, Theron Fleury cuts in front of the net and hits the first white jersey he sees, trying to psych out a San Jose Shark player and trying to get him to join him in the penalty box for 2 minutes. Bernie Nichols is a guy who stayed in terrific shape this summer. He's the first summer he was telling me that he really worked hard on his physical condition.
4: He says that every year.
5: Well, you know, this summer
4: he
5: really did. He does work hard, but this summer he thought he put in a lot of work, a lot of effort to stay in great shape. And he is hoping it's going to pay dividends this year.
4: The Sharks put out a combination of Mike Ricci, Joe Murphy, and Marco Sturm up front for this power play. And off the draw, Murphy has a man open, and there's Marco Sturm with a drive, and it's just denied by a combination of Charron and Reggett, and the rebound bounds to the near corner. Sharks set up on the power play. Centering play in front by Ricci for Sturm, but his shot is blocked. Rebound to the point. Murray Craven playing the point now. Carries to the left side and now feeds to the right circle to Sturm. Had Murphy open bottom of the circle right wing corner, but the puck went off his leg. Sturm on the right point winds up, shoots one, deflected in front by Ricci, but the puck went wide. Flames try to clear, cannot. Craven on the left point keeps it in, flips to the boards. There's Holder for the Sharks, twisting and turning. He carries and spins back on the left circle, throws a little shovel pass to the right intended for Marco Sturm, but it's knocked away. Now Craven on the right point, a booming shot, but it's blocked. Sliding Greg Pankowitz knocked it away, and it's out to center.
5: That's an excellent job to block that shot. You have to do that on the penalty kill. If you're going to be successful on the PK, you got to get in front of shots.
4: There's a minute to go on the Sharks' power play as they set up in the offensive zone. Craven in the middle of the point area. Fed one into Murphy. Deflects over to the near side. Sturm back for Craven. He stick handles. He throws a backhand pass. Oh, it just took a bad bounce. He didn't get all of it, and Billy Holder wanted the one-time shot, couldn't get it. Sharks keep it in now. 45 seconds to go on their power play. On the right wing board, Sturm has it. He carries to the point and lazily almost gave it away to Stillman. And Corey Stillman is able to stick handle out of the zone and shoot one all the way down. It winds up in the glove of Mike Vernon. And he makes the easy stop and drops it down now with 29 seconds left in the Sharks' power play. San Jose moves quickly in this nothing-nothing game. They come all the way down the right wing side. Hicks and Granato moving into the offensive zone. They stop in the corner. Hicks feeds to the point to Andre Zuzan. Now to Hicks to Granato. Feeds to the corner near side. Marlowe twists and turns. 10 seconds to go on the power play. Marlowe to Zuzan. Back for Marlowe on the right circle. A return for Zuzan as somebody broke the stick. Wound up. Shoots on net. Stopped by Reggett, and it's going to be another penalty on the Calgary Flames, and something tells me that broken stick has something to do with the call.
5: Well, Tony Granato is just taking a beating in front of the net. Not only did he get slashed, he also got punched in the face, and I think he also got hit with another puck in front of the net. Now, if you're going to score goals in the National Hockey League, you got to get dirty. But Todd Simpson was firing that stick around. He's going to get a roughing penalty. I think that Terry Gregson just called a four-minute penalty right there.
4: He did not. They're only putting
5: only
4: 2 minutes
5: deuce up on the board. Well, he made a roughing motion and a slash motion.
4: A little left hand, too.
5: What's going to happen is because of Tony Granato's hard work in front and willingness to take a beating, again, the Sharks are on the power play. They're going to have a 5-on-3 situation for, what is that, 14 seconds?
4: That's correct.
12: 14 seconds. So if the Sharks can get that draw, get it back to the point. And you notice with the wider zones, how long the zone is now, the points are very, very active in the power play. They're very key on the power play. You're able to get more passes back to them. You're able to get the puck around the boards to them, and they become very active on the power play.
4: You wonder if the European players that are in the lineup tonight are going to get more of an advantage because they're used to playing on those Olympic-sized 100-foot-wide ice surfaces. This is only 90 feet, just about 89 feet 10 inches, but a guy like Andre Zuzan, for instance, might take advantage of that.
12: Well, more familiar to them, but I think anybody who's got great speed, it's going to be useful to have a bigger ice surface.
4: Here at Yoyogi Arena, there's no score. First period, the penalty is on Todd Simpson for roughing at 14:55. Off the draw, 5-on-3 advantage for the Sharks. They're trying to draw first blood here as Andrew Castles now hammers Ronnie Stern, and here come the Flames. Fleury's breaking up the right side as Castles carries it in, but Stefan Matteau does a great job back-checking as the drop pass went to Steve Smith. Matteau knocked the puck away, and now the Sharks will try to get control here as the first penalty has expired on Fleury. You heard me call his name out of the penalty box, and so now the Sharks' power play continues 5-on-4, and now the Sharks will try to get control here as the first penalty has expired on Fleury. You heard me call his name out of the penalty box, and

0: Offensive zone. Engel shot from the left side, and the circle is denied by goaltender Ken Raggett off of the stick of Joe Murphy. Scott Hannon, the rookie playing in his first NHL game, turns it back to Marco Sturm. Exchanges on the right wing boards with Joe Murphy. He stick handles, gives back to the Murphy. Now back to Sturm, breaking in at the circle. Engel shot, save, rebound, score! Joe Murphy gets the first goal of the 1998-99 season on a brilliantly designed play with Marco Sturm, and it's a power play goal to make it 1-0 San Jose.
1: San Jose Shark fans very happy about Joe Murphy getting the first goal past Kenny Raggett. Joe Murphy made a nice play to use the give and go with Marco Sturm, and also give credit to Murray Craven for standing in front of the net, taking the beating. Daryl Sutter looks like he's designed a new little power play that the formation that the Sharks are using, and it paid off. The puck comes down low to Joe Murphy. He looks to the net, gets the Calgary Flame defenseman to go down, gives it right back to Sturm, who drives the net, gets the shot. Murphy continues to the net after he makes a pass, doesn't stand and watch, goes to the net, grabs his own rebound, and pops it home.
0: And Eric Chiron, the defenseman for the Flames, definitely was victimized on that one as the puck deflected off him, went right to Murphy. And I don't care what kind of an angle it is, Drew, he is very talented with the puck in front of the net.
1: Absolutely, and Danny, that's the thing. He went to the net after he made the pass.
0: 1-0, the Sharks have drawn first blood. Joe Murphy's first comes on the power play at 16-16. Now here come the Flames breaking in, and they score! A Dave Roach shot from the left wing is deflected in front of the net, and it tips by Vernon. And so at 16 minutes and 42 seconds, it's a 1-1 hockey game, and Jason Weimer, a guy who's played well against the Sharks, will get credit.
1: You know, Danny, I did a clinic yesterday with Flame great Hall of Famer Lanny McDonald, and he was telling the very good Japanese players, head to the net in the middle lane, and you see Weimer heading right to the net in the middle lane, and you got to give Roche credit because he fakes the shot and then fires it across the front. The Shark defensemen are guilty of standing around watching the puck, but if you go the net away from the puck, good things will happen. Weimer, nice play.
0: And so, less than 30 seconds after Joe Murphy got on the board at 16:42, Weimer, his first goal from Roche, ties the game at one. Off the faceoff at center ice, the Sharks dump it into the offensive zone. The grinding line of Bernie Nichols, Sean Burr, and Dave Lowry is on, but here's Nichols in front of the net looking for a Burr pass, and he tried the one-timer, but it's blocked. Housley got a piece of it. Now Burr hauls down Valeri Bure. He's going to get a penalty, and the Sharks will touch up quickly and play his call. Power play coming up for Calgary. We'll be back in a moment on the San Jose Sharks Broadcast Network. Back in Tokyo, the Sharks and the Calgary Flames are tied at one goal apiece. Joe Murphy scored the first goal of the Sharks season at 16-16 on the power play, but then at 16:42, less than a minute later, Jason Weimer got a pass from Dave Roche in front of Mike Vernon and deflected it in. And now at the 17:15 mark, Sean Burr is in the penalty box for tripping, and it happened right in front of Ken Raggett with a little help from Valeri Bure's acting abilities.
1: Well, this is a pool, Danny, a rink over a pool, so it was a dive. Let's call it what it is. It was a dive, but you can do that in a pool.
0: Absolutely. In case you've just tuned in, we are broadcasting from Yoyogi Arena, which is a converted swimming pool. And in fact, the diving board was on the opposite side of the rink from where the incident occurred. So maybe somebody ought to talk to Mr. Bure. Meantime, Derek Morris for the Flames power play tries the slap shot, but it's blocked by a diving Marco Sturm, who's expected to get a lot of time in both power play and penalty killing situations this year. So that's a lot of confidence for a second year player from Daryl Sutter. Meantime, here come the Flames. Iginla breaks in for a shot, kind of an arm save by Mike Vernon as he deflected the puck with his left hand up off the glass behind him and back almost out of the zone. Now from the point, Stillman, who's got the big shot, puts it on net, but Vernon gloves it and hangs on. And Mike got out with a stick after the rebound as we have a scrum of players after the call with 1:06 to play on the penalty to Sean Burr and 1:51 remaining in the first period.
1: Well, Joe McGinley comes close against Mike Vernon, uses the Sharks defenseman as a screen. It goes off of Mike Vernon's arm, and I think it might have nicked the crossbar.
0: Might have.
1: Mike Vernon had to pick that puck off up off of Billy Holder's leg, and it's very tough for a goaltender when the play comes that close to him to be able to pick the puck up that close. Joe McGinley talking to his teammates that, hey, I had that one labeled, boys. That was top shelf. I know I had that. Maybe I can get him next time.
0: Jerome Iginla, a very important part of the Calgary Flames team. They actually traded Joe Nieuwendyk to get him.
1: That says a lot for Jerome Iginla's talent.
0: That it does. Off the faceoff, Flames' Andrew Castles does a little bit too much dipsy-doodling on the right side, and he's forced out by guess who? Scott Hannon. Nice defensive.

0: play there for a kid playing in his first NHL game. Power play continues. Fleury gets behind Hannon, though, gets the pass, breaks in, and shoots on net. The long slapper is stopped down low by Mike Vernon. And there are the positives and negatives of a young player in the NHL, especially at defense, in one little shift.
1: Well, you have to be aware. You've got to get your head on a swivel, although you got to credit Theron Fleury in a great pass to having that play go against Mike Vernon. Fleury makes a nice little play, kind of a little sleeper play, and hides a little bit on the blue line of the San Jose Sharks, gets a great pass, steps in and blasts one at Mike Vernon, who's able to make the stop. That's okay. Kids are going to make mistakes, and that's not even that big of a mistake.
0: This broadcast is brought to you in part by Pepsi Cola, the choice of Generation Next. 1-1 the score. We're in the final minute and a half of the first period, and the Flames have 40 seconds of power play time left. Theron Fleury in front of the net had a great chance. He was totally uncovered, but the puck glanced off of his stick, and the Sharks got a break. Sent back to the Calgary line, and here's Valeri Bure. Stick handling right up the middle of the ice. One-on-one against Hannon. He cuts to his right, now dumps it behind the net. Centering feed intended for Fleury. Knocked away. Andrew Castles again with that increased space behind the net was trying to use it to his advantage. Back the other way, the Sharks broke to the blue line, but they're called on the offside. And so Tony Granato trying to utilize the speed, maybe broke in just a little too soon.
1: Wow, Tony Granato made a great play defensively as he read that the puck was coming out in front of the net, was able to deflect the puck out to Stefan Matoa, but the blue line play went the other way. It was just a little step offside. Unforced offsides always bother coaches. Daryl Sutter would not be too happy about having his team do too much of that. Harvey the Hound and Sharky, you're getting this crowd going. Crowd's been very stoic, which we've pretty much seen the whole time we've been in Japan. Great people, very friendly, but very stoic.
0: 1 minute remains in the first period. 10 seconds are now left on the penalty against Sean Burr. 1-1 the score. Here comes Calgary moving up the right wing side. Young Rico Fatta lost the puck. Here's Bernie Nichols. Got behind the defense. He breaks in all alone. Shoots one on net and a great low save by Reggett. Stops the action with 42 seconds left in the period and the penalty just expired.
1: Bernie Nichols using some pretty good speed. I didn't know Bernie had that in him. He was out racing the other old man on the ice. That was Steve Smith. But you know, Ken Riggett, I think, is one of the best trades Calgary has made. He stands way out on his crease, comes in, and as Bernie Nichols comes in, he gives him the five hole, then flops down, puts the paddle down, and takes it away. Bernie knew where he wanted to go and put the puck exactly where he wanted to put it, which was five hole, but Riggett closed it up. And that's what you do if you're a good goaltender. You give the guy something, and then quick as you can, you take it away.
0: And I'll tell you what, that was a pretty tough save because Nichols has those sweet hands. He can really almost surgically direct where the puck is going.
1: A great save by Reagan.
0: Off the draw now, 39 seconds, I should say, remaining in the first period. This game is tied 1-1, and the Flames win the draw and skate it out. Clark Wilm takes an opportunity from center ice. Nice little gander as the puck dangerously went on net, but Vernon sticked it aside, and the Sharks break out to center on the rebound. Circling behind the red line, Murray Craven now flips one cross ice over to Billy Holder. Holder sends it ahead, but Murphy is way offside on the play, and so we have a stoppage with 16 seconds remaining in what's been a very entertaining first period here in Japan.
1: It has been an entertaining first period. I'm seeing a lot of speed from both sides of the puck. I think that guys like Billy Holder and his defense partners are going to have a tough day today and tomorrow as these games go on. Derek Morris on the other side for the Calgary Flames, he's one of those young defensemen who can use all that speed, and they look like they got their wheels going right now.
0: The final 16 seconds are ticking off as Calgary wins the draw, and a long drive from center ice by Todd Simpson goes wide of Vernon, angles off the boards behind the net, and the Sharks will try to dig it free and keep the puck out of danger as they flip it to the point, and it just got out with 2 seconds left in the period. An offside is called as Cale Hulse was trying to flick it back in front and almost did it, but couldn't quite keep the puck in the zone.
1: You know, Cale Hulse, 6'3", 215 pounds.
0: I like this kid.
1: I do too. He was traded to Calgary in the Jersey trade when Housley was traded. So it's interesting that now he's playing with Housley. Traded for a guy, and then you get to play with him.
0: Off the faceoff, the final 2 seconds tick off, and that's it for the first period. The Sharks and the Flames go to the dressing rooms as Game 1 has taken a stoppage. 1-1 the score at the end of one on the San Jose Sharks Broadcast Network. I'm Dan Rusinowski along with Drew Amenda back at Yoyogi Arena in Tokyo, Japan. The site of the Sharks Game 1 of the regular season. And at the end of the first period, the Sharks have a goal from Joe Murphy. The Flames have a response from Jason Weimer. And we are tied at one goal apiece at the end of the first 20 minutes. You have to wonder, how on tarnation did the National Hockey League manage to get an ice rink into a swimming pool that is still in place with a diving board to our right? Dan Craig, the ice manager at the Edmonton Coliseum for the Oilers, long known as one of the best ice makers in the league, will tell us about it as he is our guest with Drew.
1: Well, the Iceman cometh and he cometh to Tokyo. Dan Craig with the National Hockey League, the guy who is in charge of getting all this ice in this amazing facility. First of all, there's a swimming pool underneath this ice, isn't there, Dan?
2: There is. No water in it, but there is a swimming pool. We are over a hollow basin right now.
1: So how did you tackle that problem to start?
2: Well, what we do is we put a basically just a scaffolding grid underneath, and then we put a solid deck on top of it. And what we've done to even firm it up even more is that we tied that all together with 3/4 inch plywood sheets, even though that we have 2x6 studs flat to hold this thing all this together. So
1: how much planning and how did you have to attack getting the ice surface in here?
2: Well, we were here last year, so we learned a lot of things about this building last year. We walked in here a week before we played our game last year and got a rude awakening with really what was here. So we had to do a lot of planning over the season. And we got our equipment out of L.A., shipped over here. There's two separate companies that have out of Los Angeles that do movie sets and ice shows. We've combined those two companies to put one sheet together because this what we have underneath is new technology. It's an aluminum plate floor, which gives us the best thermal transfer that we can find. And the board system came out of Toronto, and we shipped it out of Vancouver. So we are now what we would call NHL standard all the way around.
1: Now, when you do a rink like this, I wish my hotel room was this nice, but you certainly would like a rink colder. Does the humidity in this building cause you a problem as the game goes on or as the practices go on the first few days?
2: If the first 3 or 4 days that we were here were absolutely miserable, the last couple of days, it wasn't too bad, and yet if you just arrived here, you kind of thought, like, this is terrible. Yeah, but today it's very, very good. The humidity has dropped down into the mid-60s, and hopefully we can hit into the mid-50s tomorrow. We brought in one more portable dehumidifier last night. We've now boosted our whole system up to 8 dehumidifiers, portable systems outside, that we've had to bring into this building.
1: During the game, you're going to be down where the Zamboni comes out. You'll be watching the ice very carefully. What kind of things do you look for that are warning signs that, boy, I might need to get out there and do a little bit of emergency repair work?
2: Well, it's not so much out there. It's a lot of it is behind the scenes that you probably won't even see because I try to catch it before anybody ever notices it. Even during warm-up, as we're sitting here, when the boys are shooting the puck around, I watch how the puck moves, how the puck slides, when they're making their passes, exactly the snow coming off the skates, exactly what's happening, because we can see the different texture in the snow, so if all of a sudden it starts looking like it's getting moist, and I have an infrared reader, I can't use it during the game, but I have it hanging on the boards here right now, because we need to know exactly what the surface temperature is that the boys are skating on, so we can kind of really fluctuate the temperature of this floor really quick.
1: What kind of plans are there, or are there plans for more of a uniform ice surface throughout the entire league when we get back to North America? I've heard talk that there's a chance that expertise will be brought in league-wide this year.
2: Well, I'm hoping. Well, it's a slow process. It's a program, education program that I'm putting together that I'm going from building to building already, and it's just making sure that we have our standards and guidelines in place to regulate the sheet of ice, not only for the game situation but for practice situation. If you're going to practice in your building at 10 o'clock in the morning, the boys like to practice on a surface that is equivalent to what they're going to be playing the game on, and with a multi-use facility, that makes it really tough. But it's one of those things that arena managers are really going to have to be conscious of, is that those are the things that we have to do, prepare the ice early in the day.
1: Well, I tell you, you used to be in Edmonton, which had the best ice in the world. As a former coach, I can tell you that was great skating on that ice, and I hope you bring it to the rest of the National Hockey League. You're doing a heck of a job here in Tokyo.
2: Thank you very much.
1: That's Dan Craig, the man in charge of all the ice here in Tokyo and through the National Hockey League. We'll be right back on the San Jose Sharks Radio Network.
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0: I'm Dan Rusinowski along with Drew Remenda, and the guys are back on the ice getting set for the second period of action. Drew, your estimate of the first period.
1: Well, I like the first period, Danny. I thought you saw physical play from both teams. I thought you saw some good speed from the San Jose Shark forwards and the Calgary Flame forwards skating off the puck. The wide ice surface, it lends itself to a pretty fast-paced game.
0: We do have a number of Bay Area fans that are here in Tokyo that are members of the Hammerhead Booster Club, and then non-Hammerheads that decided to become honorable Hammerheads for at least a weekend. And one of them, Mr. Drexler, says, Karen Drexler, thank you for being so nice as a wife. Happy birthday. Thank you for letting me go to Japan. What do you think of that?
1: Well, that's a pretty nice gift.
0: Should we thank our wives for letting us go to Japan,
1: too? They didn't have a choice.
0: It has been an interesting experience. Again, the view from the broadcast booth is similar to the old Cow Palace days, a very flat angle from the ice surface up into the stands. And so the higher up you are, technically the better angle you've got as we get underway now in the second period with the game tied 1-1. The Sharks dump it into the offensive zone to the right side of goaltender Ken Reggett, but it's worked free now. And veteran Steve Smith skates one out to center for Coach Brian Sutter. At the red line, Smith dumps into the Sharks zone, right side of Mike Vernon, and the Sharks gobble it up back behind the net very quickly. Brian Marchment got it ahead, and Lowry on the left wing from his own blue line is able to clear it down the ice. Puck is short of icing, Flames tip it back the other way, a race for it at the Sharks line, but Andre Zuzan, very fleet of foot, got over there pretty quickly ahead of Weimer and caromed one off the boards that went forward for a second, but now Zuzan goes back to get it, and the Sharks get called for throwing it across two lines as the puck comes to center.
1: You know, a new tactic maybe by the San Jose Sharks this year is a very, very aggressive defense. The defense seem to be jumping up in the neutral zone more often. They're trying very hard to keep all the pucks in they can in the Calgary zone. And once in a while, that's causing a little bit of a breakout by the Calgary Flames, and they're able to get behind and cause some maybe two-on-ones and three-on-twos. That'd be a change in Daryl Sutter's philosophy, I wonder, if he's going to give the green light to his defense, because they're a more secure group, obviously, with guys like Rouse in the lineup. Maybe they think that the D can take care of itself.
0: Ideally, isn't that what you really want if you're a head coach, to have the defense involved heavily in the play?
1: I think we saw it against the Los Angeles Kings when LA came in the exhibition. When their defense jumps up in the play, it gave the Sharks absolute fits.
0: So a little, if you can't beat them, join them strategy
1: not?
0: From Daryl Sutter.
1: Why not? Let them go, but that's easier said than done from up here. When you're behind the bench, you've got to worry about those 2-on-1s coming at you.
0: You don't miss that, do you?
1: Absolutely. Every minute.
0: It's a lot of fun down there.
1: It is. It's not so bad up here either.
0: You're enjoying yourself. We are just underway in the second period. In the opening minute and off the faceoff, the Flames will get called for icing as Andre Zuzan goes back to make the touch. What a story that was. He had some immigration problems. It finally got settled. I think that they might have given one of the islands back to Japan, the Russian government, in that little dispute that goes on a little north of here. But Zuzan comes in and doesn't get much rest except on the plane. And I could just imagine this scene at customs. He was escorted by Sharks video scouting coordinator Bob Friedlander to Japan.
1: Best guy for the job. Bobby's a first-class guy. Got the fly first-class all the way here.
0: He gave some Chicago Cubs souvenirs to the man at the customs station, and all was set. We're back to action now here in the second period. Zuzan with the puck, backhands into Calgary territory. Marco Sturm into forecheck, tried to get it along the boards, could not do so. Behind the Flames net, Captain Todd Simpson rifles one around the left wing boards, and back to center ice it goes. We've got a 1-1 tie as Andre Zuzan for the Sharks carries back into his own zone, hands off to his defensive partner Mike Rathje. Rathje got bumped by Theron Fleury. That's quite a mismatch in size, but certainly not in character, as Fleury, now helmetless after a collision, succeeded in keeping the puck in the zone after losing it for a second, and the Flames will pick up and try to get something going. They can't. Housley turned it over to Zuzan at the near side. He takes a look, had Murray Craven breaking at center ice, but couldn't put the pass right on. And Fleury, still on the ice without a helmet, breaks back into the offensive zone. Sends it on the left wing side for Martin St. Louis, who was ridden off the play there nicely by Patrick Marleau. But Andrew Castles at the near boards gets the puck and puts one on net that's stopped by Vernon, and play is called.
1: Well, a tough change by the San Jose Sharks. And Patrick Marleau using his terrific speed to get back in the play and knock that pass to St. Louis that Fleury threw over. Would have been a 2-on-1 situation that really Theron Fleury made a great move in the neutral zone And that really sprung the whole action, but Patrick Marlowe with the other 14 on the side made great, great speed.
0: Martin St. Louis out of the University of Vermont was one of the more impressive youngsters on the Flames roster, according to head coach Brian Sutter. And working as an understudy to Theron Fleury ought to give St. Louis, who's only 5'9 and 180 pounds, a little good apprenticeship on how to deal with the NHL.
1: That's a fast line. St. Louis, Castles, and Fleury. That's a line that you're going to have to watch out for this weekend if you're a San Jose Shark player.
0: Face off inside the Shark zone, left side of Mike Vernon. Puck drop, knocked behind the net. Now Rouse rides rookie Rico Fatta off the play. Marlowe backhands ahead to right winger Tony Granato, and he sends the puck to Alex Hicks, and the Sharks are out to center ice. Hicks and Granato move the puck into the offensive zone. Hicks lost it, but back on the point. Rouse drives one for the net just wide of the goaltender Ken Reggett. And the Flames don't like what they see. They just dump it the length of the ice, race for it. Rouse is there, and he just got there ahead of Corey Stillman breaking in, but almost doesn't count except in horseshoes and hand grenades. And so the icing is called against the Flames, and they'll move it all the way back.
1: You know, yesterday was a day where there's a lot of action going on outside, and there's a lot of action going on inside. There's not a guy more at home talking to the press than Tony Granato. He was his usual self, smiling and shaking hands with everybody. He had some old friends that he looked like he had known from, I don't know, from his childhood, but everybody seemed to go right to Tony, and he was, of course, his usual self, always, always patient with the media. He's a great representative for the San Jose Sharks.
0: That he is. We got a chance to explore Tokyo a little bit, and we'll talk about some of the sights that we saw when we have a moment. But right now, we'll get back to action. First to face off to the right side of Reggett, and it's won by the Flames. They clear to the neutral zone, but the Sharks have done a really good job in tying up Calgary in the center of the ice surface, and it seems that they're adjusting to that neutral zone quite well. Here come the Flames on a four-man attack, however. Ward across the line, delayed penalty coming up against the Sharks. Behind the action, Sean Burr makes the touch, and it'll be an interference call against San Jose. Time of it, 2 minutes and 54 seconds of the second period, and veteran Bernie Nichols is headed to the box for that call.
1: This is a questionable call on from my perspective, Dan, because the interference will be on Ken Reggett. The interference that Bernie Nichols was supposed to be charged with was the fact that he supposedly interfered with Ken Reggett, but it was the other way around. Ken Reggett interfered with Bernie Nichols. Ken Reggett came out of the crease, got his stick and blocker in Bernie Nichols' chest and face. That slowed Bernie Nichols down on the forecheck. Terry Gregson didn't see it that way, and Bernie Nichols is kind of surprised that he was the guy that got the call. And now Daryl Sutter's team faces a man short situation.
0: Daryl Sutter in Connie Mack-like faction waves his hand and directs traffic from behind the bench as we get the face-off inside the Shark zone. This is going to be a power play for Calgary at 2:54. Nichols for goaltender interference. Off the draw, Weimer centers in front. Mike Rathje, nice job, tipped it away from Fleury, who is looking for the puck 3 feet in front of a net. Now the Sharks are able to clear it off the right wing boards, and down the ice it goes.
1: Nice play by Mike Rathje. When you're on the penalty kill, you're a defenseman. Always come back to the front of the net. If you're ever lost, Rat comes right back to the front of the net and gets the puck out of trouble.
0: Flames have a dangerous combination on the points, but they're not even dealing with the puck right now. Is back at his own blue line. Andrew Castles turned it over, and Marco Sturm shorthanded has Craven breaking for the net as he tried the feed in front. A diving play by one of the point men I was talking about. Phil Housley blocked it. Now Rouse on the point. Shorthanded chance way out of his net. Knocking the puck away is Ken Reggett to the left side of the Calgary goal. So good aggressive penalty killing by the Sharks so far. There's a minute and 4 seconds to go on the Bernie Nichols penalty, and the game is tied at one goal apiece. We're midway through the second period. Here come the Flames on the attack. Right winger Theron Fleury can't handle the puck, has to tap it back to Housley at his own blue line. But again, the aggressive nature of the Sharks forwards on the penalty kill forces a face-off, and Tony Granato on one knee fell on the puck, and he got a little push there from Theron Fleury, and that will cause a little scrum over at the near side of the ice surface as we have a whistle with 15:54 left in the second period and 48 seconds left in Nichols' penalty.
1: We're going to have some more penalties. Theron Fleury going into the box. Terry Gregson pointing his finger and saying, he's the guy, get away from me, don't come talk to me, as Andrew Castle starts to move over. Theron Fleury always playing an agitating game. Gives Tony Granato a kick. Tony Granato takes exception to it. And then Theron Fleury takes exception to Tony Granato's exception. And with the exception of Tony Granato, Theron Fleury went to the box. I couldn't dig myself out of that hole.
0: You did pretty well, I thought.
1: Holy mackerel. No, it's one of those ones you're just getting deeper and deeper and deeper.
0: 2 minute roughing penalty on Theron Fleury at 4:06 of the second period. And so that puts the situation to four skaters aside for each team, I should say. It's almost a little redundant there, but four skaters aside for the next 48 seconds. And then the Sharks will have a power play for a minute and 12. 1-1 the score. Again, 4-on-4 hockey for that period of time as the Flames dish it off in their own zone. Derek Morris to Corey Stillman. Karam's off the right wing boards, but Murphy intercepts for the Sharks. Tossed it back into his own zone. Marchment fanned on it, but kind of glanced himself off of the body of Valeri Bure and cut behind his net for a flip to Murphy. He jets to center with Marlowe. Across the line, cuts to his left. Feeds Marlowe, breaking for the goal, and the puck was there, but Reggett sticked to the side in an alert play with Patrick Marlowe looking at nothing but net, and it was the only reason, really, why the puck didn't go in. Breaking the action, 1-1 the score, second period on the San Jose Sharks Broadcast Network. Glad you're with us from Yoyogi Arena in Tokyo, where it's rather hot, but certainly very interesting on the ice surface as the Sharks are tied with Calgary 1-1. There are four skaters on the ice for each team for the next 8 seconds, and then the Sharks will have a minute 12 of power play time. Off the draw at the San Jose blue line. Andre Zuzan on defense with Mike Rathje. Cuts behind his own net, puts on the brakes, and now starts up with a couple of rocketing strides to center. From the red line, Zuzan shoots one into the offensive zone, right side of Ken Reggett. Penalty is over now on the Sharks, and so Nichols comes back on, and the power play unit sets up for San Jose in the offensive zone, but they really don't get control of it. The puck is cleared. Now Rathje goes to Marco Sturm on the left, walks into the zone, gets hit by Cale Hulse, but sends the pass behind the net around the boards. Using on the right point, angle shot deflected by Reggett with the stick off to the left. Sharks recover the puck on the power play, and cutting behind the net, Marco Sturm backhands to the left point. Stopped there by Rathje. He's in deep, flips to the near boards to Sturm, and the Sharks are calmly getting things set on the power play. Zuzan on the point, shoots one toward the net, screen shot, knocked down in front, Craven backhand pass, right circle, Zuzan a drive, but it missed the net, and the puck is tipped into the seats, and we've got a whistle with 22 seconds left in the Theron Fleury penalty.
1: Well, the Sharks defensemen, Mike Rathje and Andre Zuzan, out on the power play, have a lot of opportunities to shoot the puck, but those shots are not getting through. So as a defense corps, you know that that's one thing that the coach is going to have to start talking to you. Guys, we've got to get shots through, because if we got guys standing in front of the net taking a beating from not only the defensemen but the goaltenders, you've got to give those guys a little bit of payoff. You've got to get that shot through so they can deflect the puck and not have it ring up around their ears.
0: And the man in front of the net was Ronnie Stern, who is used to taking a beating in front of the net for the team, but when it comes to dealing with the other guys, he's used to dishing it out as well.
1: Well, one thing I've noticed about Ken Reggett so far tonight is that he also gets involved in giving a guy a little stick and trying to create more room for himself. With the new crease, goalies are going to have to find a way to have more room in front of them.
0: You ready for the latest on the new crease now? They're talking about the superstition of some goalies that the new crease looks like a tombstone.
1: Yeah, okay.
0: You like that one?
1: Yeah, that's good.
0: That was a U.S. joke. Definitely not in Saskatoon at all. Back to action. Here's Bob Rouse. Throws in front, deflected by Alex Hicks, but sticked aside by a combination of Simpson and Reggett. And the puck is flipped to center ice as the penalty on Fleury is over. And the Calgary team will now try to take advantage as Fleury gets a pass from Simpson and races to the Sharks' line. He cuts across the blue line. Drop pass for Stillman. Knocked away. Could be a breakaway. Here comes Murphy down the left side. Cuts to the slot. Shoots one. Glove save by Reggett. And a collision knocks him to the ice with one of his own teammates. Reggett looks to be all right, but that could have been awfully serious as we have a whistle.
1: Wow, what a great save by Kenny Reggett. A good glove. You know, Stefan Matteau did a great job staying on side because he's ahead of Joe Murphy when Joe Murphy was coming in for that shot. Did a great job staying onside. Murphy looking top shelf all the way. He could really shoot that biscuit. Hit it right in the glove. And then he kept going to the net. And you've got to give credit to number 27, Todd Simpson, Calgary Flames captain, for going right with Joe Murphy to the net and knocking the puck away, or keeping Joe Murphy out of knocking the puck into the net.
0: He also knocked into Reggett, and it was a tense moment, but Reggett was all right.
1: Hey, the goaltender's got 50 pounds of equipment on. You tell me a guy flying into him is going to hurt him every once in a while?
0: I seem to recall Eddie Belfour having a collision when he was in the Sharks uniform. Oh, and was out for 6 weeks.
1: That's Eddie Belfour, though. It's not Kenny Reggett.
0: Absolutely.
1: I thought you were going to talk about the collision that Eddie Belfour had with Owen Nolan in the playoffs.
0: Yeah, he never did anything, did he?
1: Exactly.
0: Off the faceoff now to the right side of Kenny Reggett. And the Flames win the draw. Valeri Bure, though, watched by a forechecking Ricci, turns over the puck on the near boards, now regains as he tries to slip away with it. He cut back behind his own goal line and spun counterclockwise, regains the possession of the puck, and kind of dangerously threw it cross ice in front of his own net, but Charron dumps it all the way down. No icing on the plays. Weimer beats the Sharks' defense to it. He cuts back behind the net, drops one off for Dave Roach, and a backhand pass to the slot is knocked aside as Roach is hammered. Loose puck in front. They score! Valeri Bure, side of the net, got a piece of the puck and got it by goaltender Mike Vernon, and that gives the Flames the 2-1 lead.
1: Well, a good job by the Calgary Flames getting the puck out in front of the net. It went to Billy Holder, who kind of was surprised by the puck and tried. I think he tried to knock it back to Mike Vernon, but Calgary was able to intercept, and then the puck got jacked in behind Vernon. Billy Holder gets the puck, kicks it back actually to Marchman. Marchman's surprised by it all. It's a mad scramble in front as Marchman goes down, and Valeri Bure makes no mistake putting that one home. Bure can score, and he had no problem putting that past Mike Vernon.
0: The misdirection seemed to fool Vernie a little bit as he moved off to his right to start to challenge, and then that space was just enough to get Bure to get the wrist shot past him. And so Bure gets credit for the goal at 7:03 of the second period. 2-1 Calgary. Off the faceoff now, back at the Sharks' blue line, Mike Rapchi sends one down the left wing side. Taking it there, Bernie Nichols. Lead pass for Dave Lowry up the middle, breaking in, but Jerome Iginla got a piece of Lowry as he got to the blue line, and the puck went a little too far. Still in the Calgary zone, though, back behind the Flames' net. And Calgary's defense picks it up there. Phil Housley goes over to Jerome Iginla. A rink-wide toss goes onto the stick of Rico Fanta. Moves it across the line as Iginla breaks for the goal, and the drop pass went off to the centerman Corey Stillman, but the pass to the slot was not on the mark. It went wide of Vernon. 2-1, the Flames lead the Sharks here in the second period as Bernie Nichols takes the puck and sends a long one in from behind the red line on goal, stopped easily there by goaltender Ken Reagan. Flames skate from left to right. Here they come to the Sharks line. Stillman, who lost his stick and then grabbed one on the bench, missed the puck, and it goes back behind the net. A lot more space behind the net this year as St. Louis has a man wide open in front of the goal and Stillman, but the pass blocked by Bob Rouse. And Scott Hannon, a little out of position, recovered the puck, though, and was able to poke it to center. Hicks goes to Marlowe for the Sharks. Across the line, centering feed to Granato, tipped aside by Reggett, who's had a pretty strong game in net for the Calgary Flames. Here come the Flames the other way. Castles on the ice with St. Louis, and Fleury now up front for Calgary. Goes into forecheck, but the Sharks' defense, led by Bob Rouse, got it around the boards. Hannon up in the play at the end of his shift, gets a pass at the blue line, tips in. Here's Murphy stick handling, centers in front, and it's stopped by Reggett. Murphy drove to the net and poked the rebound just wide. 11:05 to go, second period. Flames 2, Sharks 1. Murphy continues to forecheck, sends one toward the slot, pass just behind Alex Hicks, and the Flames recover, and St. Louis at center ice will make sure he's ahead of the red line before he dumps in the team's chain.
1: Joe Murphy looks great today so far, Danny. He is just taking that puck to the net every chance he gets.
0: Giveaway by the Sharks. Backhand shot by Greg Pankowitz right on. Kicked out by Vernon. Murray Craven, the offender on that one, doesn't usually do that, but here are the Flames trying to take advantage. A centering feed in front. Tipped on net. Stopped by Vernon in a big scramble for the puck, and Clark Wilms' opportunity is saved. A break in the action on the San Jose Sharks Broadcast Network. 2-1, the Flames lead the Sharks. A goal by Valeri Bure in a scramble on the left wing side of Mike Vernon is the go-ahead goal, and it came at 7:03 of this second period. Right now there's 10:35 left on the clock. Face off to the left wing side of Vernon. Flames win it. Here comes Cale Hulse breaking in, but a penalty is going to be called for interference as action is getting pretty intense in front of the Sharks' net, and Ed Ward is having a chat with referee Terry Gregson as he makes his way to the penalty box, and the Sharks will have the man advantage.
1: Well, Brian Sutter can't be too happy about that interference call because the play was going right towards Mike Vernon as the Calgary Flames won that draw as clean as you can absolutely win a draw. Ed Ward got called on the faceoff interference, which is something last year that the NHL referees started to crack down on. Anytime you hold a man up from getting out to his defensive responsibility on a faceoff, you were going to get the call. Ed Ward interferes with Ronnie Stern, and that allowed the defenseman, number 32, Cale Hulse, to walk wide and try to get a shot on Mike Vernon.
0: Time of the penalty, 9:29 of the second period. Ward for interference, and the Sharks go on the power play, believe it or not, Drew, for the sixth time today.
1: Really? That is surprising.
0: Amazing. amazingly enough, that's what it is. They have one power play goal. Let's see if they can get another. As Billy Holder dumps into the offensive zone, but the puck winds up out of play. And so it gives a chance for the players to reacquaint themselves with each other. As the faceoff will come inside, just outside, I should say, of the Calgary zone.
1: Well, that shot never touched anything but the spectator it hit as it cleared the ice, the glass. Mike Ricci, guy just got signed to a new contract. He was able to get the contract done. Dean Lombardi getting Mike Ricci into the lineup, which is something I think that the San Jose Sharks really needed to do. The four guys that were out, and two of them still are out, were very key to the ingredient of a successful Shark team. Mike Ricci provides that grit. He provides that toughness and that leadership that young guys like Scott Hannon can pick up on and learn from a very good veteran in number 18, Mike Ricci.
0: Speaking of that veteran-youth combination on defense, Bill Holder and Andre Zuzin step out for the Sharks. And off the faceoff, Zuzin goes cross-ice to his defensive partner, and Holder on the power play dumps into the offensive zone. Sharks are forechecking. Murphy was playing a great game tonight, has it on the right side, goes to Ricci in the corner, now sent back to the point, quick shot by Zuzin, save made, rebound in front, and diving on it to make the stop is Reggett. And again, the Sharks are driving to the net pretty well there, Drew, as the collision in front resulted between the Flames goaltender Ken Reggett and Mike Ricci of the Sharks, and all of it because of Joe Murphy and his creativity in the right wing corner.
1: He's the go-to guy on the right side for Daryl Sutter. Joe Murphy could have about, what, three goals already today? Andre Zuzin makes a nice play as he moves laterally to get the shot. You've got to get lateral in order to get a lane to the net, and Joe Murphy did what he did on the first goal, kept going to the net. He's got a nose for the net, and what a great...
0: Did he hit the post on the rebound?
1: He might have hit the post on the rebound. I didn't see the replay. Sorry, Danny, but what a great move by Joe Murphy to continue to go for the net. Andre Zuzin with that great lateral movement, but the other thing, Mike Ricci in front of the net. So obviously what the Sharks are doing, trying to use the point, but also trying to catch the Calgary Flames in front.
0: One advantage that the Sharks might have in the expanded area behind the net might be in the creativity of Joe Murphy, as he's been displaying here in game one today. There's a minute and 14 seconds left in the Sharks' power play, but off the faceoff, the Flames penalty killers shoot one all the way down. Zuzin is pressured by a forechecking Greg Pankiewicz, but he moves away from him without too much trouble, and then promptly has a brain cramp by throwing the puck to nobody back behind the net.
1: I think he thought that Billy Holder was going to be behind him, and Bill Holder was all right beside him, so I don't know whose cramp it was, but it was maybe Holder's as well as Andre's.
0: Yeah, he didn't look for it, no question about that. Little miscommunication there. Here come the Sharks breaking in. 45 seconds to go on the power play. Scott Hannon steps on the ice now, keeps the puck in play on the point, feeds to the left wing boards, and Murphy, who seems like he's been out here the whole power play, goes rink wide, but the pass that was intended for Zuzin breaking in from the point was intercepted and cleared by Pankiewicz.
1: Well, pass trying to be force-fed into the slot when really the points have been the way to go for the San Jose Sharks. Make the easy pass if you're on the power play.
0: 2-1, Flames lead the Sharks. 20 seconds left now on the San Jose power play. The Sharks break into the offensive zone. Nichols and Hicks and Granato are out there up front. They send it into the corner, but they turn over the puck. Good work by Jerome Iginla to outmuscle the Sharks and skate to center with it. Across the line, he drops it back to the point, and Cale Hulse sends a shot toward the net that didn't miss by much, but went wide of Mike Vernon, and the penalty is now over. The Flames continue to lead 2-1. 8.5 remaining, second period. Sharks skate from right to left here in period number two, and they're making line changes in the neutral zone. Alex Hicks, right along the boards by his bench, is in traffic there with Ed Ward. And Ward, a 6'5" kid, is able to kick one free back to his defense. But Eric Chiron shoots it all the way down for icing, and Marchment touches up. Again, the score, 2-1. Calgary leads the Sharks. We'll be back on the San Jose Sharks Broadcast Network. Dan Rusinowski along with Drew Amenda back at Yoyogi Arena in Tokyo, Japan. Glad you're with us for our special presentation of Sharks Game 1, both on the Sharks Radio Network and on Fox Sports Bay Area. 2-1, the Flames lead the Sharks with 8 minutes to play here in the second, and off the faceoff, a scramble forward in the corner results not only in a stoppage of play, Drew, but again, some words between the Sharks and the Flames, and isn't it surprising that Brian Marchment might be involved?
1: Well, Brian Marchment, one of the most loved guys in the San Jose Sharks, but probably one of the most hated guys throughout the National Hockey League. He plays it rough, he plays it tumble, he drills St. Louis in the back and gives him an extra little shot just to make sure he goes down, stays down, give you one more just to make sure you don't get up. Todd Simpson comes over and says, hey, enough of that.
0: Of course, Marchment played for the Edmonton Oilers, so that adds fuel to the fire, the Calgary Flames. and the Oilers have a unique rivalry. One interesting thing I've noticed, Drew, is that there are a lot of Edmontonians on this Calgary roster, which has got to be tough for those guys to deal with. Back inside the Sharks zone, a scramble results in Holder falling down and slamming into the boards to freeze the action, but Billy is all right as he gets up quickly. That was Martin St. Louis again, and the University of Vermont graduate is making quite an impression here in his first NHL game.
1: He's got some wheels, and he gave Marchman and Holder fits going for the puck. Billy Holder had to sell out in order to get the puck and didn't touch it with a stick. He touched it with another part of his anatomy, his butt, but what the heck, he got the icing call, and St. Louis, that hard skating, goes for naught, and the faceoff is back down in the Calgary Flames zone.
0: St. Louis was one of the best players in college hockey when he performed for the University of Vermont, and he and his line mate Eric Perrin, another prospect, were very highly touted. Meantime, the Sutter brothers are looking very common on the bench. And I say common, I guess I should say similar, as they both have stern looks on their faces
1: always,
0: at this point.
1: Always.
0: All of a sudden, it's gotten deadly quiet here. Isn't that amazing?
1: It's like a Canadian building. It's not as boisterous as U.S. buildings, where the U.S. player or U.S. fans really are quite enthusiastic. It's more of a Canadian crowd as far as their demeanor. They're very quiet, and they're waiting for something to happen. It's been a kind of a grinded-out period.
0: Hammerhead Booster Club, notwithstanding, it has been an interesting group of fans that have been watching the game as Murray Craven, wearing number 32 this year, gets set for a face-off. First time we've seen a non-goaltender wear that number in a Sharks uniform.
1: Well, Murray Craven used to wear that in his previous days with other teams in the National Hockey League, and he wanted it back. We've had a few number changes this year in the San Jose Sharks.
0: And Andre Zuzin is wearing number 4. Sean Burr is wearing number 7 because he's such an Igor Larionov fan. And a variety of other players have changed their numbers. Gary Suter will wear number 20 this year, so that's why Andre Zuzin decided to take the number of Bobby Orr. And doesn't that fit the type of player that he is? Back to action now. Again, a very quiet Yoyogi Arena all of a sudden here in the second period as the crowd takes a breather, play in the neutral zone, and an offside call goes against the Flames, so they'll bring it back with 7 minutes exactly remaining on the clock in the second period. And as Valeri Bure goes back toward his bench, we can give you the score. The Flames 2, the Sharks 1. Bure has the go-ahead goal at 7:03 of this period. And he and another youngster, Jerome McGinley, have had pretty good games for the Calgary Flames thus far.
1: Well, I've been very impressed with the Calgary Flames' entire team. They have showed a lot of grit, a lot of determination. They got down early but came right back and scored that quick goal 26 seconds later. And I think they've kind of taken over the game, Danny, as far as slowing it down and taking away the speed of the San Jose Sharks.
0: It's a chess game out there at this point at Yoyogi Arena in Tokyo. And we're back to action now with less than 7 minutes remaining in the second period. The Sharks have it at their own blue line. Bob Rouse threw it to the middle, intended for Patrick Marleau. Knocked aside. Good check by Iginla. Shoveled back into the offensive zone by the Flames, but a Stillman feed for a breaking Rico Fatta is off the mark, and the Sharks are able to clear it down the ice. Over to the right side of Ken Reggett. Patrick Marleau is on with Alex Hicks. They dig it free back on the point. Hannon shoots one through a big screen in front of Reggett, but the puck ends up wide of the net. Now back on the right point, Bob Rouse, the right-handed shot, holds it in, swings one around the boards to the left-wing corner, and the Sharks are again in there forechecking. But the Flames, hustling to it first, get control of it. Derek Morris threw it in front of his net. Rico Fatta sends ahead to Iginla, and in traffic at center as he breaks with the puck, Iginla slips it to the right, and Stillman cuts in. Iginla goes to the net, but the pass is intercepted by Alex Hicks. The Sharks look like they want to get off the ice as Hicks shoots one all the way down for icing with 5:55 left on the scoreboard in the second period.
1: Well, the game has slowed considerably, Dan. Many whistles in this period, a lot of icings, and both teams may be feeling the effects of the time, maybe feeling the effects of the fact that it's very, very warm in this building. It's a very unique-looking building, but it's very warm in here. It's humid and hot outside. Maybe the guys are starting to feel that heat. I was out skating yesterday in a clinic with the university and top high school players of the Japanese national team, and it was a very, very warm clinic, and it's hard to continue to keep your resources up, your energy up, if you don't take in enough water.
0: They do have six teams in an elite league here in Japan that's been in business for a number of years, but it's really a semi-pro league. The guys work for the companies that sponsor the team in the off season, much like it used to be back in senior hockey in Canada.
1: A lot of Canadian coaches.
0: Off the faceoff, good work by Ronnie Stern as he gets the puck around the defense. He's hauled down by Chiron. No penalty call from referee Terry Gregson. Loose puck in the neutral zone, and Mike Ricci lost his stick, but he's able to kick the puck ahead and poke it across the Calgary blue line before going to the bench on the line change. 2-1, Flames on top. Here comes Calgary at the Sharks' line. Castles is ridden off the play by Holder. Sharks can't clear. St. Louis, a long drive. Nice save by Mike Vernon from 50 feet out on a very nice quick slap shot there by Martin St. Louis. He's had a pretty strong game for the Flames. Rebound pops out to center. Todd Simpson knocks it down. St. Louis is breaking forward the net, but the pass from Castles is too far. Loose in the left wing corner of the Sharks' zone. Worked free, and Ronnie Stern, oh, almost gave away the puck, but a nice feed goes to Stefan Matteau. And Matteau stick handles around Simpson at the Sharks' line and tosses one ahead for a line change. Knocked back to center, and the Sharks are going to get called on the offside here. So, with 4:45 left in the second period, it's the Flames 2, the Sharks 1. Back in a moment on the Sharks Broadcast Network. Back at Yoyogi Arena in Tokyo, the score is the Flames 2, the Sharks 1, with 4:45 to go in the second period. You know another arena this reminds me of, Drew?
1: No.
0: Ingalls Rink in New Haven, Connecticut, the home of Yale University.
1: Jeez.
0: An Eero Saarinen design building for all you fans of modern architecture.
1: Yeah, I'm sure that's a many, many splendid crowd in our viewing audience.
0: We have tons of them in our listening audience. So if you are Mies van der Rohe fans or Eero Saarinen
1: fans. Don't start. I'm warning you, don't start.
0: This is what the building looks like. And it has the angles of the Cow Palace to boot, so it's a very unique situation with a diving board to our left and the swimming pool below the ice surface here in Tokyo. This building was built for the Olympics in 1964. 2-1, the Flames lead it. Calgary with the puck in the offensive zone. Ward sends one for a breaking forward in the slot. Jason Weimer couldn't get the stick on it, but Weimer eludes the check of Zuzan behind the net for the rebound and cuts to the left circle for a backhand chance that's steered aside by Vernon. Now Greg Pankiewicz twists and turns and keeps the puck away from Zuzan's control with a toss to the corner, but Ed Ward wasn't there. Sean Burr was, and he feeds ahead to Murphy. Murphy in the center across the line, rips the shot on goal. It's stopped by goaltender Ken Reggett. And again, Reggett has been challenging the shooters and just relying on his experience and certainly good conditioning, because he certainly was well rested this year after only having played 15 games last year in Pittsburgh.
1: You know, there's a guy that I think should have been in the lineup a heck of a lot more than he was in all his last few years in Pittsburgh. This guy's got a 15th season. He has been with four different teams. He's had 201 NHL victories. He was traded this summer for Yermin Titov and Todd Halushko, along with Dave Roche. I think that's a great pickup by the Calgary Flames. And how about Joe Murphy so far today, Danny?
0: He has been outstanding for the Sharks. He's taken advantage of the increased space on the Yoyogi ice surface, especially behind the net. I think the plays from the corner are going to be more important in the NHL this year and for the Sharks' attack, too, with Joe Murphy possessing that great skill. We're back to action now. Here's crafty Marie Craven with the puck. Feeds it out toward the slot to Granato. Couldn't shoot it, though, as he missed the puck. Hannon keeps it in, and a collision in front of the net results in the goal being jarred off the moorings behind Ken Reggett. And so we have a whistle with 3:16 remaining in the second period. And again, the score remains the Flames 2 and the Sharks 1.
1: You know, a frustrating thing for the San Jose Sharks is the amount of interference that the Calgary Flames execute on the ice. They really impede the progress in any tight situation. And I've noticed that this period that the Calgary Flames have been able to get to the San Jose Shark forward skating off the puck and been able to hold up their progress. And it's really causing the San Jose Sharks a lot of problems in trying to get on the forecheck or trying to get to a spot where maybe they're able to pick up a pass. So I noticed that Calgary did that last year. They were great at interfering away from the puck. Something the NHL wanted to cut down on, but if you can execute without being caught, it's no harm, no foul.
0: Daryl Sutter puts out Mike Ricci, Ronnie Stern, and Stefan Matteau up front with Hannon and Rouse back on defense. Off the draw, here come the Flames. Fada breaks down the left wing side, chases down the puck, but fires it wide of goaltender Mike Vernon. Rebound now in the right wing corner. Iginla tosses to Stillman behind the net to Fada in front of the net for a one-time shot from the right wing. Save Vernon. Rebound near side, and Matteau lifts one clear.
1: Well, an area that was a problem last year early for the San Jose Sharks was their defensive zone coverage. They were exploited there.
0: Here's Matteau now down the left wing side for the Sharks with a shot on goal from 45 feet out that's stopped by Reggett. Rebound, the Sharks recover it, but the puck to the point is fanned on by Holder. Here's a break for Calgary. Iginla breaks in for a long shot across the line. Glove save down low by Vernon, and he covers up.
1: Nice play by Mike Vernon right out past the top of the crease Aginla, pretty good shot for a guy who's not really that big. He's only about 5'10". Ryan Sutter likes that play. He likes the fact that the Flames were able to turn the puck after a chance on their net and go right back and get a shot on Mike Vernon. But Vernie, very relaxed, very calm, as we talked about it in the pregame show. This guy gets the job done, and he bested Jerome Aginla just by playing very, very smart hockey. And you saw the chance earlier against Mike Vernon where he had to make a great save. Poor D-zone coverage by the Sharks.
0: That was off of Rico Fatta, who kind of surprised the Sharks' defense by using the speed to get in front, and then he showed his hand skills, and that's why the Flames have so much hope for him. Back to action, a shot by Castles from the point is blocked into the air by a sliding Sean Burr. Now back at the Calgary blue line, Burr back on his feet is able to poke the puck across the Calgary line, but the Sharks can't take advantage. Here come the Flames, Nichols and Castles breaking down the left wing side, and Bernie Nichols decided he needed a toe, so he grabbed onto Castles with a stick and got into the offensive zone, and no penalty is called. Meantime, Nichols goes to Holder for the Sharks behind the goal line, sends one ahead to Lowry on the right, and he clears it off the boards back to the Calgary blue line, and Darryl Sutter's making the line change here as the Flames will try to take advantage. Minute 43 left, second period. The score, the Flames 2, the Sharks 1 here at Yoyogi Sports Arena in Tokyo, Japan. In the neutral zone, loose puck knocked down by Murphy. He's been all over it tonight. Here's Murphy stick handling down the right side, cross the line, puts on the brakes, but the puck turned on one edge as he tried to draw it back. That allows Todd Simpson to knock it free and send it behind the net out of danger. Flames try to clear, and they just do, as Craven couldn't keep it in on the left point, so offside is called against the San Jose Sharks.
1: Joe Murphy's been the star, Danny.
0: He has been,
1: as you said, all over it. You said tonight, so you owe me a dollar. That's the first mistake you've made all day.
0: No, I haven't.
1: Yeah, you said
0: it's
1: tonight.
0: Tonight in San Jose.
1: Yeah, you said.
0: That's legal.
1: Getting both sides of the plate. Are you there, big guy?
0: You're darn right.
1: Well, Valerie Burry has got the go-ahead goal for the against the San Jose Sharks. This is going to be his first full season, you suspect, with the Calgary Flames. He was acquired from Montreal last year when Zarly Zalavsky went east. He had 38 points last season split between Montreal and Calgary. Good player.
0: He's not Pavel Bure, but he's a remarkable simulation.
1: He's a good player. It's going to be tough when your big brother's that good.
0: It's awful tough for his big brother now, sitting out, not getting paid by Vancouver.
1: $8 million might come in handy.
0: Minute 6 remaining in the second period. 2-1. Calgary is on top. Flames are able to just sort of negotiate the puck to center ice. Knocked down there by Marleau. And he tried to set up Granato breaking down the right wing, but they couldn't negotiate contact. And so with less than a minute remaining in the second period, there's a scramble for the puck at the Calgary bench in the neutral zone. Worked free by Zuzan, who backskates into his own territory. Nearly turned over the puck, but got it around the Calgary forechecker and was able to flip back to center. But on the right wing side, Pankowitz slaps back into Sharks territory. 35 seconds to go in the second period, as now Calgary puts some pressure on. The shot from the point by Weimer goes wide, wound around the near boards now, and Hicks is able to slip one clear back to the Calgary blue line. There's only 23 seconds to go in the second period. Giveaway by Bure, and Hicks starts to break in, but he's hooked down to the ice. An offside call is called. I don't think there's any penalty.
1: Yeah.
0: There's got to be a penalty there.
1: Yeah, absolutely.
0: Terry Gregson didn't have his hand in the air.
1: Yes, he did. Oh. Now he's changed his mind.
0: There's no penalty, I'm telling you.
1: He put his hand up in the air. Mike Ricci's asking him, why are you not calling a penalty? Because you were the man that put the hand up in the air. Maybe he's saying it was an offside, but there's no way it was an offside.
0: It wasn't offside.
1: Hicks was the only guy in. Mike Ricci is still discussing with Terry Gregson why there is no penalty call. I think Terry Gregson replayed that in his head. Now he's going to go explain it to Darryl Sutter on the bench. Brian Sutter looks on. Terry Gregson over the bench along with the linesman. I think that's Jay Shearer over there explaining the situation.
0: It is Jay Shearer.
1: Saying, this is why I didn't call a penalty. Maybe it was because they did call an offside. If so, Darryl Sutter waves his arm as if, hey, you blew that call, boys.
0: I could have sworn the penalty was going to be called, and then they called offside. I saw the linesman with his hands up.
1: That would be the only reason you wouldn't call that penalty is because it was an offside play.
0: All right, back to action now. 10 seconds to go in the second period, and the Flames dump back behind the Sharks' net. Scott Hannon, watched by a forechecking Bure, winds it around the far boards, and the clock will tick down to zero, and the horn goes off here in Calgary, I should say in Yoyogi Arena, with Calgary skating toward the dressing room with a 2-1 second period edge. Drew, the Sharks have a one-goal deficit to deal with, and we will be back on the San Jose Sharks Broadcast Network. At the end of the second period in Tokyo, the score reads the Calgary Flames 2 and the San Jose Sharks 1. Our second intermission guest is a man that certainly has been active over the summer with the changes to the officiating rules and the like. Brian Lewis, the director of officiating for the NHL, is with Drew.
4: Well, it's always my pleasure to talk to any National Hockey League referee, and of course the director of officiating for the National Hockey League, Brian Lewis. Brian, welcome to Tokyo. Well, actually, you could welcome me to Tokyo. You've been here longer.
5: It seems like I've been here a long time, but we left on Monday and have been over since Monday, and it's been thoroughly enjoyable. A lot of work to do to make sure that logistics and everything are done, but we sit back at the end of the day and analyze. It's extremely positive.
4: It certainly is. It's been an amazing scene outside with all the hockey fest going on. It's going to be interesting inside. What an amazing building with the pool underneath and all the work they've done there. But you've got an interesting job being here this year. You're going to do a couple of hats you have to wear.
5: Well, not only it's that, we have to be prepared for the National Hockey League season. And you know, you wake up early in the morning, you've got your computer going, and we've been doing rules interpretation bulletins that we've been sending back to North America to make sure that all of the games there are covered in terms of understanding the playing rules. And really what we do is we address things that have happened during preseason to make sure there's no misunderstandings, and that's all. It's a document that we share with every team, every player. And I've done the same thing here. I've already met with both clubs to go through, in particular the one with the goalie. I've talked to the goaltenders to make sure they understand the intent of the rule, leave a document with the coaches so that we sing from the same choir sheet. I've been through it all with the officials already. And then the other hat I'll put on is I'll play video goal judge and technician and assist maker and so on as we sit up top. But, you know, to sit back at the end of the day, it's something I should understand. It's something I've been through. I've been involved since day one in terms of the equipment, the system. So it's kind of neat now to become the hands-on guy.
4: Now, let's talk about the rule changes this year. Of course, the changes in the dimensions as far as the offensive zones, the neutral zones, and also the crease is different and the two referee system. Where do you want to start? First of all, I think the NHL is moving in a very positive direction.
5: Well, I think what we do is here, you always have to remember, what is the intent of the rule? We sit back, neither you or I vote on it. And we sit back and say, okay, what's this rule intended to do? It's designed for the fan to make the game more entertaining and to have the players enjoy the game and play within the confines of the rules. And if we think about it, some of the changes are quiet and subtle. We've talked about line markings. You know what? If I said to you every line marking on the ice except center ice and the face-off circle around center ice and the referee's crease have all changed. But you know, if you sat up top, looked down, you probably wouldn't notice. And really what it boils down to is the attacking zone is a little bit bigger because we gave them 2 more feet behind the net, which really has created excitement. I've watched lots of plays, and I've only ever seen once where there's been any type of a jam up behind the net. And I think that's something that people want. The jam behind the net, the blocking of play, hanging on the back of the net, isn't that exciting, and this is what it's designed to do. In terms of picking on the goaltender, we've taken the wings away a little bit off the side. This is designed to eliminate those backdoor plays where the guy's simply standing on the other side, his toe is in, and we have to say no goal. It's been extremely positive in preseason. I've only heard of one game where I think we would have lost 2 goals, and part of that is an education process. It's a little bit of a pick on the goalie here. If now the goalie comes out on a puck that's potentially icing, and he goes in the direction of the puck, the linesman's going to wave it off. Why? Designed for continuous action. And again, if we think about it, we don't have to like our rule changes, we just have to enjoy them. That's the key component.
4: That's a good point. You know, the one thing that I think we often make the mistake of doing, the quote-unquote purists, is we think this is something more sacred than it really is. It's just a game, isn't it?
5: Well, I think if we sit back and say, okay, I mean, I've been involved, this is my 32nd year, and every year except one, we've made some rule changes. I don't think anyone would recommend a rule change. I don't think the managers and owners would vote on a rule change if they thought it was going to make our game worse. We always have to look at it this way. This is a game that's designed for players to play and fans to enjoy. We're the benefactors. We get to sit back and sort of be like both. So we sit back and look at it and say, this is really exciting. And this is exactly why a rule change comes in, because perhaps they sat back and said, the wheels come off the wagon. Okay, let's make a change. Let's fix it. And we'll do it by changing a rule designed to make our game more exciting.
4: Now, when the season gets going, when you get back to North America, once again, you will become the human complaint department for general managers and coaches throughout the league. I got to ask you, how do you handle that throughout the year? To me, it would just drive me nuts.
5: Well, I think after a period of time, you got to remember, I'm in the service industry. And usually what it boils down to, our rule book is a very complicated document. My job is to describe what's in the rule book. A coach or manager, a lot of times, just doesn't quite understand. So it's my job to service them, to get them the right answer, the reason. They don't have to like it. And, you know, most times they don't. But in fairness, it is what it is, and it's part of a rule. A rule is designed for 26, 27 teams. It's not designed for one. And as we sit back at the end of the day, and for the most part, I deal with coaches, I deal with managers, who are all tremendous people. They have a great desire. Our game revolves around 2 letters of the alphabet, W's and L's. And the guy that's happier is that got the more W's, you don't hear from him. But you know what? That's a natural reaction. My family's been great in terms of this business. When I was on the ice, the same thing. You come home some night, and not many people say, way to go, Lewis. People have the perception that here's your assignments, referee Terry Gregson, now go screw up 80 hockey games. We do everything we can. We have a training camp, we have a fitness test, we have medical tests, and yes, we even have eye tests to make sure that when our guys hit the ice, I say one thing, they have the same thing in common as the players do, pride. They pride themselves in doing a good job. We're comfortable this year that we're ready. Hopefully our guys will hit the ice at the start and do a good job through all season.
4: Well, I tell you what, I've had the chance to deal with Brian a lot of times, and he's always been fair and he's always been right.
3: 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The San Jose Sharks Audio Network is on 24 hours a day. Whether you're in the office or

0: In corner and goes up on one end to roll to Derek Morris. He tries to clear Cannot. Kept in. Good job by Rapji on the point. Goes into the corner to Murphy. Murphy is checked by Morris. Good effort by Morris to take the puck away, but Marco Sturm side of the goal trying to sneak one off the pads of Reggett. Yet very alertly, Kenny Reggett is able to cover up.
1: Reggett has been the difference in my eyes tonight so far for the Calgary Flames. I was just talking to Doug Barkley, who does the radio color for the Calgary Flames, and he thinks that Reggett may be the key to a good year for the Calgary Flames. If he can stay healthy and he can have consistency, this might bode well for the young guns of the Calgary Flames.
0: Kenny Reggett is in his 16th National Hockey League season, and so that means he has played in each of the previous seven Sharks years, but this is his first game against San Jose. Can you believe that?
1: But no, I did not. I did not know that. It's amazing.
0: The only team he has not played against.
2: Isn't that something? Doing a good job now.
0: That he is. Off the faceoff, cleared out of the zone by Calgary. They lead 2-1, and the puck is sliding down across the Sharks' goal line, and Mike Vernon out of his net winds one around the boards with a quick flick of the goalie stick. Sharks defenseman Bob Rouse cleared it out, but a hand pass violation goes against the Flames, and so they'll blow the whistle, and Terry Gregson indicates that the faceoff should be outside the Sharks' zone.
1: Scott Hannon. Ron Stern and Scott Hannon having a little discussion because Ron Stern, after he picked up the faceoff, threw it back to Scott Hannon, but Scott Hannon had already started backing out, playing defensive. That's a good sign, I think. You want to make sure that your D-men take care of the defensive responsibilities. It's also a sign of Scott Hannon giving the respect to the Calgary Flames and a guy like Valerie Burry, he's got to play against, who's on the other side.
0: The Sharks and Netcom are working together to provide email services to you all season long. As off the faceoff, somebody knocked it down with a stick above the shoulder, and we have a stoppage. So you can send us email on Sharks Radio to sharksradio@ix.netcom.com. And also, if you'd like to email Randy Hahn and Steve Conroy during the season, email them at sharkstv@ix.netcom.com. San Jose Sharks and Netcom are proud to be working together once again as we can take your email messages on the air. It's just that we won't be doing it today.
1: That's right, because we actually have no room up here in our broadcast to even set up another piece of paper. Never mind. Terry Gregson and Brian Sutter having a very lively discussion down at the Calgary bench. Terry Gregson is explaining the positioning of the faceoff to Brian Sutter. Brian Sutter said it was a high stick, and he thought it was a high stick by the San Jose Sharks knocking the puck down the zone, so he wants the draw. Well, I'm not sure why he's complaining now, because the draw is exactly where he wants it.
0: Inside the Sharks zone to the left of Vernon, but you notice what I noticed in back of Sutter in that conversation? Rich Preston, assistant coach, was doing a little maneuvering on the ice and doing
1: a little extra coaching. Smart assistant coach, but I don't think that's the reason why. Originally, the draw was going to come outside, but then they changed their mind, so I don't know why Terry Gregson and Brian Sutter were having that heated of an argument.
0: Off the faceoff, Phil Housley handles on the right point. Little collision knocked down one of the Sharks, but Housley did not shoot it. Instead, he dumped the puck to the corner to the left side of Vernon. Defenseman Billy Holder takes it there, and he tried to swing one around the boards, but Corey Stillman knocked it down with a flick of the stick, pokes the puck to the left wing corner, and the Sharks will recover it there, and Granato sends it back to Holder behind the net. San Jose moves from left to right in the third period of play. They are to the neutral zone quickly. Alex Hicks waits for Tony Granato to come onside before dumping the puck across the line, but Calgary picks up and transits to offense quickly. Here's Stillman trying to split around Alex Hicks. Couldn't really do so as the puck rolls in back of Mike Vernon now in Sharks territory. Sent to the point, quick shot by Housley, gloved there by Vernon. And we have a whistle for a faceoff.
1: Well, Phil Housley, a guy who scored over 1,000 points in the National Hockey League, fires a high wrist shot at Mike Vernon, who handles it very easily. And Phil Housley, you gotta wonder why a guy who scored over 1,000 points has been with 8 different teams, don't you? It makes you think, hey.
0: Well, you want to know where the answer
1: what's
0: is?
1: What's the problem there?
0: Take a look at his career, and you see that he played in 20 playoff games last year, the most in his career. Never went much beyond the first round, and a lot of people say that maybe it's an unfair blame assessment on Phil Housley, but it's one of those is he a winner questions that people have asked a couple of times.
1: Well, a guy who is a winner is a guy like Mike Vernon for the San Jose Sharks. He's proven that twice, and Phil Housley is going to have a tough time winning the big championship with the Calgary Flames. They're not a team that really you would think contend for a Stanley Cup, even though they've been one of the classiest and best organizations in the National Hockey League in past.
0: Off the draw, quick shot by Cale Hulse is blocked by a diving Sean Burr, but Hulse keeps the puck and sends behind the net to Castles, And he dishes off to Hulse, who breaks in from the point, cuts back behind the net in the right wing corner. He moves to the left wing corner, flips to the net to Sharon. Screenshot to Fleury in front, hit his

0: skate, and Theron had the stick down, couldn't get the puck negotiated to his control, and so Mike Vernon is able to watch as the puck is sent away. Not out of the zone, though. Kept in. St. Louis. Rink-wide feed to Hulse. To Fleury. Off the Castle stick on the drop pass on the point. Knocked behind the net, though, and Castles is there. Cale Hulse is calling for the puck on the point. Will he get it from Castles? He does. And he one-touches the puck right on net. Nice little glove save by Vernon, who looked behind him on that one on the short side, but play is blown dead.
1: Well, with the zone being as big as it is now, the offensive and defensive zones, you're going to see a lot more shots come from the point. The defensemen are going to be able to hold pucks in more, and you're also always going to see a little guy like Theron Fleury standing in front of the net doing battle with anybody trying to get a screen on those point shots. Theron Fleury doing a heck of a job for the Calgary Flames trying to get his first goal of the season. And he looks like he's got that tiger back in his tank.
0: That he does. Fleury is in the last year of an agreement with the Flames. And there will be no negotiating until the end of the season. He will be an unrestricted free agent. I can see the froth drooling from the mouths of many Sharks fans right now.
2: I'd love him. Love him.
0: The most hated guy in San Jose, perhaps, from the opposition. He'd be instantly the most popular figure that wears teal if he ever showed up.
2: Absolutely.
0: We are in third period action here at Yoyogi Arena in Tokyo. The Sharks trail the Calgary Flames 2-1, 17-13 to go in regulation time. Over at the near boards in the Calgary zone, the Sharks line combination of Sturm, Murphy, and Craven digs the puck free. Behind the net, Murphy is hit by Steve Smith, but he one-handed it around the boards. Rouse sends it behind the net to Murphy, goes to the backhand for a chance on net, stopped by goaltender Reggett. And the rebound goes over to the backside of the goal crease, and it's picked up by Sturm, who dishes off again to Murphy. Lots of room again behind the nets. Here's Murphy on the left wing side, feeds back to the point, but Hannon's little shot is blocked by Steve Smith, and Smith calmly carries almost to the red line before dumping down the ice. The teams are changing lines now as they chase it down back behind the San Jose net, and the Sharks will recover it, and they'll be able to break it out. Phil Housley back on the ice, sends one right to the Sharks' line, but the Flames are ahead of the play, and Dave Roche lost the puck anyway. Bob Rouse gets it back for the Sharks. It's flipped out to the Flames' line, batted down by Simpson, and the one-time Brown University student cuts up to the Sharks' blue line, flicks one ahead into the offensive zone, and it goes around to the far boards, and there's Valeri Bure, circles away from Mateau, shovels one to the slot, and there's Simpson breaking for it, but it's knocked away. Nice job by Ronnie Stern, and now Stern has the puck. He moves up the right side, two-on-two break, down across the line, shoots one right on, stick saved by Reggett, and with Mateau right there for the rebound, he couldn't quite get control of it, otherwise that might have been in the back of the net. It's cleared out by Calgary on the rebound of that play, and what was almost a two-on-one break was really a two-on-two, Drew, but still, that second to Flame forward getting back was a little late, and it was a golden scoring chance for the Sharks, as now Mike Vernon in his end of the ice will glove the puck, and play is called. 2-1, the Sharks trail the Flames. We'll be back on the San Jose Sharks Broadcast Network. Dan Rusinowski along with Drew Remenda back at Yoyogi Arena. The score is the Flames 2, the Sharks 1. San Jose with a goal by Joe Murphy on the power play in the first period. Jason Weimer and Valeri Bure had goals for Calgary. Faceoff upcoming right side of Mike Vernon. Just a few moments ago, a Ronnie Stern, Stepan Mateau combination on the other side of the ice was stopped by Ken Reggett and the Flames. As the Sharks have had their scoring chances, but they have not buried that second shot by Reagan. Off the draw now. Iginla is checked by Marlowe, but he digs the puck free. Loose behind the San Jose net. Brian Marchman on defense works it free and sent it to the far boards. Alex Hicks is able to poke out to center. Now here's Bill Holder carrying for the Sharks. Couldn't get around Iginla's check, but he was able to shovel the puck across the Calgary blue line. And defenseman Cale Hulse, who looks pretty strong tonight, is able to send one off the right wing boards and back to the neutral zone. Holder spotted a man open in Granato, but the pass was just off the mark. It winds up in the Calgary territory, and that's a touch-up for icing for the Flames because Holder was just behind the red line when he let the puck go. And you know something, Drew? He knew it was going to be icing the moment that it missed.
1: Oh, sure he did. Valeri Bure's got the go-ahead goal, and that's got the Flames fans all excited. A little bit of music being piped in, and the Japanese fans getting a little bit more into this period.
0: S.J. Sharkey is running around and entertaining the fans.
1: Mike Vernon, a fan favorite wherever he goes and wherever he happens to play, and a lot of teal in the audience today, Dan. I've noticed that the Sharks logo once again figures very prominently in every audience.
0: I haven't seen very many Flames logos here, have you?
1: A few. There's, well, of course, the Calgary Flames contingent right down in front of us, and they are just as boisterous as you would expect anybody from Calgary to be.
0: Which means?
1: Not very.
0: Not very cool. Not very noisy. Off the faceoff, shot right on by Derek Morris. Stopped by Mike Vernon. And that is going to be one of the interesting comparisons this year in the NHL, Drew. The former Regina Pat defenseman Derek Morris, a youngster in the NHL, against what perhaps could be the first year for Brad Stewart at some point this season.
1: Well, if you talk to assistant coach from the San Jose Sharks, Paul Baxter, who coached Derek Morris in St. John's for at least 7 games in a playoff situation, he compares Brad Stewart as a better hockey player and a better defenseman than Derek Morris because of his size and his tremendous skating and his hard shot.
0: And from Paul Baxter, that's a big compliment because he likes Derek Morris very much, as do we. 2-1, the Flames continue to lead. Fleury cuts to the corner, knocked down by Rouse, but Martin St. Louis, 5'9 and 180, knocks Rouse off the puck with a good burst of effort. Now it's Doug Free. St. Louis, who had an impressive training camp, now is looking for it behind the net, gets by Craven, handles the puck on the backhand, but now finally Craven is able to ride him off the puck, and Joe Murphy circles in front of the net for the Sharks. He races to center for San Jose. He makes the move, gets hit down to the ice by Morris, but trailing the play on the right wing side, Craven's shot is blocked, and the Flames move it out. 3-on-2 breakup, they hurry. Here's Fleury. Looks across the line for Steve Smith. Smith goes for St. Louis or Fleury in the slot, but it's blocked by Zuzan. And the Sharks got a break there out at center ice as the puck rolls back inside the Calgary territory. Getting back quickly, Derek Morris. Back skating, flipped it over to the left side, and Fleury shoots one down the ice. Brian Sutter makes the line change, and let's see if the Sharks can take advantage. They've got Matteau, Sturm, and Ricci on the ice. That is Ronnie Stern, by the way, not Marco Sturm. We're going to have to use first names a lot this year. And the shot, score! A pinball shot by Rathje from the point, deflected off of two players and just slipped by Reggett. A fluke goal completely. Results in the Sharks tying this game 2-2.
1: Well, I think they're going to go to the phones, Danny, to see whose skate that went off. No, they're not. Terry Gregson saying that is just going to be a goal for the San Jose Shark fans getting excited. Just get the puck on the net. It pinballs off of, I think it was Stefan Matteau, and then Todd Simpson's foot. We're going to see a better look at it here in the replay. Goes off a Calgary Flame, and then another Calgary Flame. I think it goes off of two Flames, and there you go. You get a gift. Ronnie Stern, Tony Granato, Mike Rathje, Andre Zuzan, and Stefan Matteau are pretty happy about that goal going in and tying it up 2-2.
0: Probably be an unassisted goal for Mike Rathje. We'll wait for the official call, and we'll get it to you as soon as we can. But that was one of the weird ones as the season
1: bouncing
0: begins.
1: All over.
0: Bouncing all over the place off the Calgary Flame. You got to credit Ronnie Stern in front of the net for setting up the partial screen on Reggett, because I think it blocked his, basically blocked his view when it started. And then
1: I don't know if
0: you
1: I don't know if he even did see this. He certainly would have not been able to stop it.
0: Not a chance. Mike Rathje gets credit for the goal. We'll see if there are any assists. Here's Andre Zuzan for the Sharks breaking in. As we are tied 2-2 in the third period, the shot went wide. Rebound picked up by Weimer, and it's clear down the ice.
1: Shifts are getting a lot shorter now, Danny. The players are changing up very quickly.
0: All right, back to action now in the neutral zone. Nice hit by Chiron. Knocks down Dave Lowry, who's on with Burr and Nichols. And now here come the Flames back the other way. Breaking down the right side. Angle play for Penkowitz right on. Stopped by a diving Vernon. Penalty coming up against San Jose here as the Flames put the extra skater on. Inside the Shark zone. Delayed penalty against San Jose. Setting up now with the extra skater. Chiron on the point. Feeds over to Cale Hulse. Eludes the check of Burr. Flips to the far side. Now sent back to the point. Hulse shoots one. Vernon is complaining about interference as the puck went wide in the deflection. Still loose with the Flames holding onto the puck. The Sharks are looking to touch up, but Calgary has it. And finally, Sean Burr is able to touch the puck, and we get the whistle, and the penalty will be called for slashing. Break in the action. 2-2 the score on the San Jose Sharks Broadcast Network. It's a 2-2 tie here in Yoyogi Arena in Tokyo. Rathje and Murphy have the goals for the Sharks. Weimer and Bure have the tallies for Calgary. And now a penalty on Billy Holder goes from Terry Gregson to the penalty box. And the call is slashing at 7:43 of the third period. This is a critical penalty kill for Daryl Sutter's Hockey Club.
1: Well, that's a huge penalty kill. Third period tied 2-2. You got to make sure your group kills this penalty off. This season's not going to start off with an L. It's going to start off with an L instead of the W. The Sharks were very fortunate in that last little scramble in their zone that they didn't get caught with a goal before the penalty was assessed to Holder, because they were running around. Points were wide open. A lot of traffic in front of Mike Vernon, who was complaining heavily to Terry Gregson about the high stick. But now the Sharks have to kill off 2 minutes against Billy Holden.
0: Stillman, St. Louis, and Iginla for Calgary on this power play with Morris and Housley on the points. And here's a giveaway. The Sharks won the draw, but Morris intercepts, feeds in front. St. Louis, point-blank chance denied by Vernon. Nice little diving save there as the puck went wide of the net. Now Iginla behind the net, feeds St. Louis in the corner, sends to the point. Morris quickly goes over to Housley, back to Morris. The Sharks are pressuring the point men, but the Flames are doing a good job. Here's Morris, a slap shot, blocked partially by the Sharks' defense. Scott Hannon got a piece of it. Now Housley on the left gets a pass. Fakes the shot. Craven went down. Housley cuts in deep and he goes to the corner. He holds onto the puck and backhands one off the boards. Iginla is covering for Housley on the point. He stops the puck. Now gives back to Housley. Cross ice now for Morris. Loses on the check to Marco Sturm. And the puck goes all the way down with 1:18 left on the penalty.
1: Active stick by Marco Sturm. Knocked that puck out of the zone.
0: 2-2 the score here in the third period, and the Flames on the man advantage move back into the Shark zone, but quickly San Jose intercepts, and Ronnie Stern skates to center. He gets to the blue line, checked there by Derek Morris. Nice little play by Morris as he stayed with Ronnie Stern, and the puck jars free, but the Sharks are doing a pretty good job in keeping the Flames at bay in this man advantage, as now the puck is sent across the Calgary line, and we have a whistle.
1: Well, the one with all the hair, I'm jealous of him every time I see him. Mike Ricci doing a great job forechecking on the penalty kill, but he's getting, again, heavily interfered with. And, you know, a great chance was thwarted by Mike Vernon as he made a great save off a giveaway in the Sharks zone. As St. Louis, who has played very well again for the Calgary Flames tonight, was able to make the stop, was able to get the shot on Mike Vernon, but Mike Vernon was able to make a very, very key stop.
0: Puck drop at center ice, and it goes back into the Shark zone, and Mike Rathje was the game-tying goal in this contest on a bizarre play from the left point. Is this time behind his own net, able to carom one off the glass on the right-wing side, and back to the Calgary zone it goes. 34 seconds to go in the Flames power play. Bure knocked down by Matteau. Crowd reacted to that as the puck comes down into the Shark zone, but it's knocked down, and we have a whistle. It's right in front of the net. A pretty tough-minded youngster Jason Weimer was looking for position on Mike Vernon, but couldn't get a chance.
1: Well, Theron Fleury comes in on Mike Vernon, and Mike Vernon played with Theron Fleury, so he knows that Fleury loves to shoot the puck off the rush, and he doesn't ever set up. He doesn't stop his feet from moving. He continues to move his feet, and that's a good player. He just keeps his feet moving, keeps gliding, bang. One little quick release, tries to go high on Mike Vernon. Bernie was able to make the stop.
0: Yep.
1: Theron Fleury, I'm telling you, Danny, this guy has got so much heart. This is a guy who was too small to play in the National Hockey League. He has got over 700 points. He's more than a point-a-game guy for the Calgary Flames.
0: It's conceivable that if he has a good year, he'll get 100 points or close to it. He's only 90 points away from becoming the all-time leading scorer in the history of this hockey team.
1: He's the all-time leading goal scorer, surpassing Joe Nieuwendyk last year.
0: Al MacInnis, defenseman, is the all-time leading point getter in the history of Flames hockey. Off the faceoff now, Calgary with the puck. Again, Jason Weimer in that last Fleury opportunity was trying to position himself in front but couldn't get to it. Now on the far side of the ice, Andrew Castles looks for Fleury, finds him, skates all the way back to the right point. Gets the pass by Sturm to Housley, who's in deep. Power play is almost over for the Flames. Housley to Fleury, side of the net, Castles score! Andrew Castles, side of the net, puck might have been deflected in front. But as the penalty expires to Billy Holder, the Calgary Flames take a 3-2 lead.
1: Well, Andrew Castles is a guy who's very, very quick. Now, this guy scored 20 goals or more three times in his career. And, you know, he was the guy who was the Shark killer last year.
0: Yes, he was.
1: He led the Flames against San Jose, and he's able to get a nice pass behind the net, and there's where that extra room behind the net comes into play. Jason Weimer is the closest man to Andrew Castles, and unfortunately for San Jose Sharks, Jason Weimer's a Calgary Flame, and Castles was able to stuff it around Mike Vernon.
0: 9:44 the time of the goal, and again, the room behind the net has been a factor today as we have a discussion going on, apparently, down on the ice.
1: Phil Housley is discussing it now. Don Kaharski and Brian Lewis give the thumbs up to the goal. I think what they're looking at, it was Jason Weimer in the crease.
0: Not a chance.
1: And he doesn't look like it's going to get that call. And it is a nice goal. It's an okay goal. Nobody's in the crease. Andrew Castles got that goal because of a great pass and also terrific speed. Theron Fleury makes a great play, sees Andrew Castles, and that extra room is what it allows Andrew Castles to keep his speed up and beat Mike Vernon to the punch.
0: Darren Fleury picks up the assists as he looks on from behind the bench with at least a satisfied glance. The Flames are up 3-2. 9:44, the time of Castles' first of the year from Fleury, just as the power play expired. It was only 1 second beyond, so it doesn't count as a power play goal against, but Drew, those are the ones that the coaches look at and say it might as well be a power play.
1: Power play.
0: Down the ice, the puck comes off the faceoff, back to the Calgary line, picked up there by Eric Charron. And Charron just sends one off the boards. Down the ice it goes to the Sharks' goal line at the near side. Rapti swings one off the boards, out, and here comes Patrick Marleau. He's been rather quiet today, comes across the blue line, offside as he was looking for Tony Granato. This is a big year for Patrick Marleau.
1: Well, he knows it, and he worked very hard in the offseason along with his workout partners, Jeff Friesen, Mike Rathje, Marco Sturm. They put in the time in the gym, on the bike, doing a special weight program designed by their personal trainer, Joe Grasso, at Power Bodies, and they did a lot of work in the offseason, and Patrick Marleau improved his strength, I would say tenfold. He is a much stronger individual now, and his skating is where it's going to really pay off. And if he gets faster, he's going to be even more dangerous.
0: Glad you're with us live from Tokyo for this contest. The Sharks now trail the Calgary Flames by the score of 3-2. Here's Marchment right up the ice. Phil Housley and Fleury got the assists on that last goal, and the Flames are up 3-2. Ricci is hooked to the ice in the corner by Derek Morris. That's going to be a penalty against the Flames as the extra skater comes on with Mike Vernon going to the Sharks bench. But before San Jose can do anything with it, Calgary touches up, and the call goes against a man who came directly from junior hockey at the tender age of 18 and now goes right to the penalty box. Derek Morris for tripping. The Sharks have a huge power play chance coming up.
1: Okay, stay with me on this. I'm going to go the long way to get here. But regardless, Dean Lombardi and Joe Will and the rest of the scouting staff did a great job on the arbitration of Marcus Ragnarsson, figuring out certain stats that maybe you can't just pick up a book and read.
0: Right.
1: And I watched Mike Ricci on that play where he draws that penalty. And that's not a stat you're able to see. How many penalties does a guy draw just through sheer hard work, sheer determination? Yeah, maybe Mike Ricci doesn't score the goals like certain other players do, but he certainly creates opportunities for his team to score by hard-working forechecks that force the opposition to take him down on the ice.
0: Once again, Daryl Sutter goes with Murray Craven on the point of the power play, along with Billy Holder. Up front, it's a combination of Ricci, Sturm, and Joel Murphy. They get it to the Calgary blue line, but the puck is sent down the ice by the Flames penalty killers. Craven protects the puck from the forechecking Greg Pankowitz, and the Sharks' power play starts up. San Jose moves from left to right in the third period of action. Here's Craven leading the attack to center. Shoots one into the offensive zone, and Eric Charron is there. Cuts behind the Flames net, will try to clear, and it does just slip to center ice. Craven is back to beat Andrew Castles to the puck, but he gives it away. Here's Fleury cutting in shorthanded. Shoots one from the right wing. Kick save. Beautiful stop by Mike Vernon. Rebound in front. Quick drive by Simpson right on. Save made by Vernon, and Craven blocked the rebound as Simpson was right there to get his own shot, and he almost got it by, but Murray Craven in good position might have saved a goal. Here's Patrick Marleau. Brilliant move back the other way, but as he cuts to the net, he can't get the shot on goal, and a collision with the post knocks it off the mooring. What action here in the third period with 57 seconds left on the Derek Morris penalty.
1: Spectacular at both ends, and you know, both number 14s were the guys that got everything going. Theron Fleury for the Calgary Flames, as Mike Vernon had to come up absolutely huge, making a stop off of Fleury, and then a Simpson attempt was a good save as well with the blocker. Then boom, the other way, there's another great save by Mike Vernon as the puck goes the other way, and Patrick Marleau puts on a little bit of a clinic here. Here, where are you looking for that one, Steve? Good chance, poke check by Ken Reggett, and following up the play, it was Murray Craven, was not able to bury that one behind Reggett. What a great, great action. Both number 14s with their great speed and skill get it going for both sides.
0: And a good thing for the Sharks that Murray Craven was there to partially block that shot that went toward Vernon on the second chance for Simpson, because otherwise that might have been a fourth Calgary goal. 56 seconds left in the Sharks' power play. They're down by one here in the third. 7:58 left on the clock in regulation time. Calgary clears it all the way down. They've got Smith and Simpson back on defense with Pankowitz and Clark Wilm up front. Sharks skate from left to right. Leading the attack, Scott Hannon, playing in his first NHL game. Gets to the Calgary line and dumps in deep. Mateau and Granato go into forecheck, but they zigged and the puck zagged. And the Flames will try to clear here. Can't do it. Bob Rouse on the rebound. Gets it on the point and shoots it on net. But Reggett made the save basically by being in good position. He didn't really see the puck. And it just deflected off of his chest and went back to a Flames defender who cleared it. 15 seconds left in the Calgary penalty. The Sharks trail 3-2. They have time for one more rush. Here they come from behind their own net. Hannon sends it on the right side to Ronnie Stern. And Stern, the former Flame, shoots one from the blue line into the offensive zone. Falling down there is Cale Hulse. Ronnie Stern picks it free. Gets over to Alex Hicks. Penalty just about over here as Bernie Nichols picks up now for the Sharks on the left wing boards. Tries the shot. It's blocked. Now Rapji pinched in. Used his strength to get the puck loose. Penalty is over. Here's Rapji firing it in front. Hit the goalpost. And the puck comes off the mooring. The net does, as it was indeed across the goal line. But the net was off the mooring as Reggett fell back. And we've got a break in the action on the Sharks Broadcast Network. Back to action here. The Sharks aren't enjoying things much at this point as they're down 3-2 with 6:14 to go in the third period. And there have been several great chances for both teams in this final stanza, but so far the Flames, with a goal by Andrew Castles at 9:44, have the one goal edge. In the neutral zone, Ronnie Stern knocks a loose puck down, but he couldn't control it on the backhand. Steve Smith back at his own blue line, just protects it away from Ronnie Stern, got it over to Corey Stillman, but it's a giveaway. Here comes Mike Ricci across the line, got checked to the ice, but diving, he pokes at it around Todd Simpson, and the puck just whistles wide of a net. Cleared back to center now as the teams change on the fly. Brian Marchman for the Sharks gets a Tony Granato pass, takes a long one on net, bounces up in the air, it hits the post! No goal! It did not cross the goal line in a close play in front of the net in one of the weirdest bounces that I think I've seen in years.
1: Pushing and shoving now with the Calgary Flames. Unbelievable. That puck does not cross the goal line. We're going to see in the replay as Daryl Sutter and Paul Baxter stand in disbelief that that puck did not cross the goal line. Puck kind of hopped up on Kenny Riggett and went up and over him. He didn't know where it was. Nobody except all the fans knew where it was. And you're going to see the puck just sit on the goal line and absolutely refuse to cross. It takes a weird hop.
0: Right along the goal line.
1: Right along the goal line. It may be a chance if it hit the post, but if it doesn't hit the post, it probably goes in, but it stopped and hit the post. You see the puck change direction on Riggett. He had to block it. It sits up, takes a crazy bounce, and just sits on the goal line. And Andrew Castles, who scored the so far the go-ahead goal, clears that puck out of harm's way. They're not even going to look at it on replay.
0: Good call.
1: Don Kaharski, who's the backup official for the games here in Japan, and Brian Lewis, director of officiating, who we talked to in the second period, absolutely knew it. It didn't cross.
0: Daryl Sutter is at the edge of the door with the gate open.
1: Brian Marchman skated by, said, relax, didn't go in. Didn't cross.
0: Daryl just wanted to make sure that it was in or not. Now he's going to lean out and have a chat with Gregson. He wants that discussion to occur.
1: You know why he's going to have this discussion?
0: Rest his team.
1: Number one, he's resting his team. The second thing he's doing here, he wants to make Terry Gregson think that, hey, you owe me one, and he's hoping to get a call late in the game to get on the power play to take away.
0: And he's got a quizzical look on his face, as only Daryl can do when dealing with the officials.
1: He knows it didn't go in. What he's doing is smart coaching right here. He's trying to force Gregson into thinking, well, maybe I owe this guy one. I better give him a penalty.
0: What a weird bounce that was. It was almost a curveball.
1: Both post, and Andrew Castles absolutely saves the day, because the San Jose Shark player, and I think that was Marco Sturm, was coming in to try to knock that one home.
0: You know, as strange as that, if Castles had hit that wrong, it would have struck the back of Reggett's skate and gone in, but he did a good job on that one. Back to action now after that discussion with Daryl Sutter comes to a conclusion. Flames continue to lead 3-2. There's 5:15 remaining in the third period. Flames get the draw down the ice. Now back behind his own net. Brian Marchment eludes the forechecking Flames forwards. Throws one ahead. Puck is knocked down and across the Calgary line, but it stops short of icing as Cale Hulse takes a nice bump from Alex Hicks and gets the puck around the boards. Sent out to center now. Teams are changing as the play goes on. Marchment with the puck, has a man on the left side open, and Sean Burr, but they couldn't negotiate contact as Clark Wilm, who's made his presence felt a couple of times today, made some contact with Burr instead, and the puck never got in his control. Now Wilm comes across the line, rips the shot in the Sharks zone, but it went wide of Vernon. He plays it off the end board with a big goalie stick and taps it to the far side, and the Sharks are able to clear it out to center. Back at the Calgary line, Captain Todd Simpson spots Wilm. Headman's down the right side. Here's an opportunity for the Flames. But a really weak wrist shot by Greg Pankowitz misses the net by a country mile. And it comes all the way back to the Calgary line where Simpson takes. Sends back to the Sharks line. Bob Rouse's stick went flying, but he's able to pick it up as Pankowitz recovers at the Sharks' blue line. It takes the long shot that deflects high above Vernon and out of action. We've got a break in the action on the San Jose Sharks Broadcast Network. Back in Tokyo, we've got a 3-2 Calgary Flames lead over the San Jose Sharks with 4:09 to play in the third period. And it certainly is a tense time for both hockey clubs. The Flames trying to hold on to their lead, and the Sharks trying to play catch-up. They almost got a goal on a fluky play in front, but the result was a puck rolling along the goal line, and Andrew Castles of the Flames saving the day with a flick of the stick. Here we are back to action now. Off the draw, Sharks skate from left to right. Rapchi was a goal today. Goes on the left side to Marco Sturm and across the line along the boards. He tries to dump it in the corner, and he does. Joe Murphy worked it free. Net is off the mooring here as Ken Reggett is calling for the whistle to blow after another collision. And I don't know what's going on in that net Drew. Ken Reggett doing a little Jacques Plante imitation or what?
1: Well, Kenny Reggett, when he used to play for Pittsburgh, when you see him play, a lot of times when the puck was in their zone, he would knock that net off. He was one of the notorious guys for being able to kick that net off its moorings when things got tired. The other thing was, I've seen some goofy things. I've seen crazy goal, crazy bounce, almost a goal. Murray Craven just got his stick caught in the glass as he tried to keep the puck in. His stick got caught in the little bit of a partition that separate the glass from each other, and he couldn't get it out. He was stuck there for a minute. He was yanking and yanking away.
0: Kind of reminds me of Slava Blitzayev.
1: That wasn't that bad. He almost pulled his shoulder out. Daryl Sutter pondering his next move, what he's going to have to do with 3:47, what kind of coaching move he can make to get his team a goal. Lots of Sharks fans joined us on the trip here. They're going to drill a hole in the ice to try to get that mooring to go in a little deeper so it's not as easily booted off by Ken Reggett. The Shark fans that made the trip, very boisterous as usual. They're just sitting down to our left in front of us. They have been cheering and trying to get the Sharks going all over the hotel. They've gone on the tours of Tokyo, and now it's a chance for them to hopefully get their team back into a tie position.
0: Speaking of which, this is really a great city. It's reminiscent somewhat of New York, and it has a very cosmopolitan European quality to it with the architecture and so forth. Yoyogi Arena is in what they call a western area of Tokyo. We were in the Ginza area the other night. We invited you to go to dinner with us, but of course you didn't show up.
1: I'll now tell them why. I was doing
0: a clinic.
1: You were
0: at a clinic.
1: I was
0: very
1: doing a clinic,
0: busy.
1: And then I played a little hockey with the NHL
0: and
1: execs.
0: You were at your favorite place in Tokyo, the Shinagawa Railroad Station.
1: Shinagawa Station.
0: One of the real landmarks for us on this road trip right across
1: Shinagawa.
0: Right across the street from the hotel. Back to action now. 3:34 actually remaining in the third period. Little private joke there, folks. Here's Patrick Marleau. Had a great chance earlier in this period. Gets to the blue line. Kind of slowed up a little bit, but Todd Simpson read the play well and knocked Patrick off the puck, and the Flames clear to center. Could be a 2-on-1 here. Oh, Murphy! Stick handling. Knocked the puck, and it took a tricky hop off of his skate and Cravens. So much for the 2-on-1.
1: It would have been a great 2-on-1 chance. Here we go, Mike Rapchi.
0: Rapchi down the right side. Carries in across the line after that unlucky bounce. But Rapchi is tied up and in traffic. Murphy couldn't get it either as the Flames' Steve Smith recovers and tosses to Fleury on the right. He's to center for Calgary. Sends one all the way down. Knocked aside by Vernon. And now the bouncing puck is fielded in the Shark zone by Rouse as the teams change on the fly. This will be icing against the Sharks as it's dumped all the way down. No, they wave it off. They ruled that the Flames' defense could have touched the puck. That's a break for San Jose as play continues. And Mike Ricci handles now at center. Over to the right side to Ronnie Sturm. Does a right turn right along the boards. Now tosses one in deep to the right wing corner. Matteau digs with Ricci for it there. Ricci to the point. Rouse takes the shot, but it's a weak shot that's up in the air and wide of Ken Reggett. Rebound now sent to the far board. Shot score! Mike Ricci from the left circle ties this game with 2:18 left in the third period. And what a play by the Sharks on the boards to get Ricci the puck.
1: You know, with the smaller crease, there is so much more traffic in front. It's very hard for goaltenders to pick up any shot. What a great screen in front. I think it was Joe Murphy doing the job. I might be wrong there. I didn't see that replay quite clear enough. But I think it was Joe Murphy. And a good shot by Mike Ricci going high. You got to be first to loose pucks, especially when you're down by one. Get to be the first guy on the loose pucks. Stefan Matteau is able to keep the puck in, kick it to Ricci, who makes no mistake.
0: Nice
1: and a
0: play.
1: Great job in front. It was actually number 22, Ronnie Stern. Who else would be providing that kind of effort and screen in front?
0: Stern provided the screen, and Ricci provides the goal. He and Mike Rathje have been rather valuable in this game. Ricci and Rathje each have their first goals of the season, and this game is tied 3-3. Now here are the Flames breaking in. Simpson, who's had a strong game, gets the shot on net. Vernon struggled with it for a moment, but got control of the puck and made the save. Sharks break down the ice. Nichols didn't have a good head of steam going. Otherwise, the Granato pass would have been right on his stick. And Bernie now goes to grind it out instead in the corner to the left side of Ken Reagan. Ricci gets a big hand from the crowd here at Yo-Yogi Arena. He's now in forechecking. Alex Hicks for the Sharks. Kept the Flames at bay for a second, but Jason Weimer dug it free. And Valeri Bure gets his pass to center ice. Down the ice it goes and across the Sharks' goal line. Stopped there, no icing call. Mike Vernon guns it around, not out. Quick shot from the point. Pinkowitz, pardon me, hulls the drive. And it's stopped out in front by a combination of Vernon and the Sharks' defense. Loose on the far sideboards now. In the Sharks' zone. Martin St. Louis again gets the acceleration going. Got the puck to Castles. Castles, stick handle to the point. Turned it over as he's checked. That allows Granato to skate to center and flip it the rest of the way down. But that'll be a line change for the Sharks as we've had some extended action now with 1 minute left in regulation.
1: There has been some extended action. And if the Sharks want to win this game, they've got to clean up that defensive zone coverage because it is giving up too many shots on Mike Vernon.
0: There's less than a minute remaining in the third period. 3-3 the score. 45 seconds now on the clock as the puck is in the Sharks' zone. San Jose moves from left to right. Here's Murphy. He's had a great game today. Stick handles down the right side across the line. Backhand pass to the slot. It's on net, and it's stopped and covered by Reggett with Murray Craven on his way looking for that loose disc.
1: Well, Murray Craven is trying to get another one past Kenny Reggett, who's had a very strong game for the Calgary Flames. Had a lucky one go by him. That is made it 2-2, and then the Sharks, with some good effort and a good shot by Mike Ricci, has made it 3-3, 36 seconds left. This is what the Sharks want to try to get to OT and try to win this hockey game. I would give Calgary full marks for their effort so far today, Danny.
0: I think they
1: played a very smart game, very simple game, but a very smart game. And I would also give the Sharks full credit for just refusing to die. And boy, we've seen that in the last little half of the last season. They're starting to bring it right off the stop of this season.
0: These two teams will battle it out again tomorrow night. We'll be on the air at 7:30 on the Sharks Radio Network and flagship station 105.7 KARA with all the play-by-play action. Hope you join us then. We're glad you're with us tonight, both on radio and television from Japan. 19 seconds remains in regulation. 3-3 the score. Loose in the neutral zone. Knocked down. Ricci is on the puck for the Sharks. He stick handles. He's checked to the ice by Smith. Loose puck. Here comes Iginla. Gets by Rathje. Has a 2-on-1 starting. Now it's a 3-on-2 across the line. Stopped in front. Angle shot. Stopped by Vernon. At 1 second left on the clock. And play is called, I was going to say, at the buzzer, but it didn't quite go to zero. That was a close play that was resulting in essentially a 3-on-2 chance and a scramble in front of the Sharks' net.
1: Well, one area that I think that Paul Baxter will talk to his defense about is the fact of, boys, we got caught looking at the puck a lot.
0: Spectators.
1: In the first game against Calgary. You watch the San Jose Sharks defensemen, they are all looking at the pucks. They're down on the ice. They're trying to block shots instead of standing up, picking up a man, and eliminating him from the play. And there's a lot of scramble situations. That's what you got to do. You got to knock people down.
0: Just in case any Sharks fan wants to take a look at some photos from Tokyo, go to our website at www.sj-sharks.com and see all the action as we have the face-off, the 1 second tick on the clock, and we are going to have overtime. For our television viewers, stay tuned to Fox Sports Area for Fox Sports News. Top stories, highlights from the Yankees-Cleveland game number 3 at NHL opening night taking place here in Tokyo, Japan, and all around North America, as this is not the only game in the National Hockey League. New York Rangers played the Philadelphia Flyers, and Tampa Bay played Florida. We are going to stay right here for our little discussion going up to overtime as these two teams, the Sharks and the Flames, have battled it out for 60 minutes and we're tied 3-3.
1: We talked about it before at the end of the second period, beginning of the third. Does the heat, does the humidity, does the fact that you are 7,000 plus miles away from home cause you problems in a game this toughly fought? No, it shouldn't. The reason is because this is why you put in all the miles on the bike, on the treadmill, and lifted all that weight in the off season. This is why Daryl Sutter, Paul Baxter, and Bob Berry, the entire San Jose Sharks organization, put a very, very heavy emphasis on conditioning for their athletes coming in this year. Daryl last year thought that the players starting off the season weren't as well conditioned as they should be if you want to be one of the hardest working, most successful teams in the league. According to Paul Baxter, he told me, you've got to make sure you are willing to do the work away from the rink in order to get the work done on the ice.
0: That message has not been lost on the Sharks' young players. You know, even with Jeff Friesen not on the ice yet for the Sharks, he has been working out as hard as anybody in the offseason.
1: He is a specimen.
0: Oh, boy. And, you know, I've been impressed with the way Patrick Marleau and Andre Zuzan have worked out in the summer, too.
1: Marco Sturm also, again, what I've noticed about Marco Sturm is how much stronger he is around the puck. Last year, he was knocked off a lot of pucks. This year, he is able to stand his ground because of the added weight, the added strength he's gained. And not only did Marco Sturm, Patrick Marleau, Mike Rathje, and Jeff Friesen just go lift the weights and do workouts, but they did certain specific strength workouts for hitting, balancing, and really being able to use their explosive power in order to help them in their game. And you're going to see that as this year progresses, how important that's going to be a successful season for these players.
0: This broadcast is brought to you in part by Cragen Auto Parts. 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Underway in overtime, here's Fleury walking in for a shot on goal from 40 feet out from the circle. It's stopped by Mike Vernon from the left wing boards. And when that little guy's on the ice, you have to be aware if you're a goaltender whenever he's got the puck. Right there, Theron Fleury went against his old friend Mike Vernon, and Vernie was ready to make the save.
1: Mike Vernon having a discussion with Mike Rathje about where he wants him to go and what he wants him to do in that situation. That situation being the fact that Fleury is coming in on his off wing and he's going to shoot the biscuit. Always Fleury will shoot the biscuit from that off wing position, and he always very dangerous because it's such a quick release.
0: Face off to the right side of Mike Vernon. We are underway in sudden death overtime. 5 minutes put up on the clock, and whoever scores goes home with 2 points. If nobody scores, each team gets one. Andrew Castles for Calgary has in the Sharks zone along the near boards. Checked off the play by Brian Marchman on defense. Marco Sturm, defensively responsible, got back to get the deflection and flicked it around the boards to Craven. Now Sturm moves up to the offense, gets the pass, but offside is the call at the Calgary blue line. And Drew, would you like to comment on that last exchange there? Was that offside?
1: Only that it was very, very close, man. And I am surprised that one went offside. It could be the fact that that puck just bounced a little bit on the pass across and through the timing of the playoff with Marco Sturm, and that might be a sign that the ice is getting a little heavy, getting a little chippy, a little sluggish out there.
0: You know, I've been watching you over the course of the last couple of months, and I see a truce with the officials, Brian Lewis. And you had a nice little conversation between periods.
1: All I can tell you is it's early.
0: Must be. Off the draw. Quick shot toward the net by Scott Hannon from the blue line. Gloved up high by Reggett. And with 4:15 left in overtime, the rebound goes to Steve Smith behind the Calgary net. Sent it ahead to Pankowitz. Tipped over to the right side to Simpson. Simpson's to Candles to the Sharks line on the right side. And the captain of the Flames backhands one in on goal. Stopped by Vernon. Rebound to the near side. Iginla forechecking has on the left wing boards. Slips by Ronnie Sterns. Check to Castles. Backhand pass right in front of the net to Pankowitz. And it goes off his stick as the puck turned on one end. But great play by Castles on that last exchange. Iginla tries to barrel his way to the slot from behind the net, but can't get by the Sharks defenders. And now it's picked up by Stern, Ronnie Stern that is, and he's able to flick one clear.
1: Changes are going to be very important in the overtime, Dan. You got to keep your shifts short and as energetic as possible and change at the right time.
0: 3.5 remaining in the extra session. Andre Zuzan stick handling behind his own net, runs into the check of Jason Weimer, and that dislodges the puck from his control. But fortunately, the Sharks didn't turn over the puck, as at the near side, they're able to clear it out to the neutral zone, and now it comes back in for an offside call against Calgary.
1: Well, the Calgary Flames, I thought in the last half of that third period, really fell behind the San Jose Sharks as far as the momentum and the play. I thought the Sharks took the play to Calgary in the last half of the third period, and they're able to get not only a couple of chances, although one goal was pretty fluky, but the other one by Mike Ricci was very good. But I thought the majority of the play was against Kenny Riggett. Kenny Riggett had to come up very big. Now, can the Sharks maintain that energy level? Can they continue to press the Calgary Flames, force them into a mistake that would give them the 4-3 win?
0: That's the dramatic setup. Now we'll see what the climactic event will be, and of course the denouement afterwards, as we are tied at three here. Here's a giveaway by the Sharks in their own zone. For a moment, though, it looked like Calgary would get a chance, but Andre Zuzan recovered at the side of his own goal by tapping the puck away. Now Zuzan leaves it for Roach of Calgary. And Roach fanned on the shot, so Vernon let it go wide of the net in what could have been a dangerous play in front. Bure now has side of the net. Backhands toward the crease. There's a bouncing puck. Vernon's down, and he's got it. He stopped the puck as he had absolutely nowhere else to go. And if anybody for Calgary had gotten that thing in the air, it would have been dangerous, Drew. But Mike Vernon played it right as Brian Sutter looks on with his hand over his mouth as if to say he's concerned with what's going on developing here in this overtime.
1: He'd be fairly excited about the fact that his team is pressuring the San Jose Sharks. Again, the San Jose Sharks getting in trouble. Three young guys, Zuzan, Rathje, and Marlowe, handling the pressure down low. But there were mistakes made as far as letting the guys go that you have. If you've got a guy and he takes a shot, you can't turn and pick up the puck. You've got to make sure you eliminate your man. And I know that the San Jose Sharks coaching staff are going to talk to their guys, say, hey, boys, we got to be more physical at finishing our plays, finishing our checks. And when that happens, defensive coverage is able to fix itself. And Darren Fleury, and talking to Terry Gregson beside Mike Vernon. Mike Vernon has enough of Darren Fleury. He puts his hand on his chest and pushes him away out of the crease.
0: Fleury goes to the faceoff circle against Nichols and wins the draw. Calgary on the right point has it. Todd Simpson to Cantaluzu's left and throws to the slot. Batted down by the defense, and it's lifted high and wide on the bouncing play in front with Martin St-Louis in position to try to poke it home. Sharks dodged a bullet there as they move now from left to right. Nichols shovels one across the Calgary line. 2:29 left in overtime. This game is tied at three. Now the Flames will dump it all the way down the ice, but it's as good a clear as you can have because it winds up on net and no icing is called, and play continues, and now a giveaway to Andrew Castles. Results in the puck being poked right to the crease. Mike Vernon made the stop, and Andrew Castles has been mighty crafty around the side of the net.
1: Has a great chance just a few seconds ago, getting a shot from the slot on Mike Vernon. Tries to go high. Vernie's able to make the save and get it to the corner. And then a weird bounce out front as Andrew Castle's speed puts pressure on Billy Holder. And that kicks the puck out front in a very dangerous position for the San Jose Sharks. But the Flames and Theo Fleury are unable to capitalize on it.
0: Well, let's see who Daryl Sutter puts out for this faceoff. Murray Craven, Marco Sturm, and Joe Murphy are up front. Scott Hannon and Bob Rouse are back. Hannon has had quality ice time in this game.
1: Hannon's played very steady, very well. He's respected the opposition, but he has not been in awe of it.
0: Craven goes in the faceoff circle against Clark Wilm, and Murray Craven wins the draw. Sharks can't clear. Flames pick it up and center it. But Greg Pankowitz's pass, while in the right spot, didn't have a fellow teammate to get the puck, and so it comes out to center. Murphy for the Sharks, tips to Craven. Moves down the right side, cross the line, tries to angle the backhander on goal, but it's blocked by Sharon, and winds up on the backside of the net. We have a whistle for a faceoff.
1: Well, you know it's warm because the pucks are starting to bounce all over the place. If I was the referees, I'd probably be switching pucks up a little bit more often with the timekeeper and official scorekeepers to get those frozen pucks out there and try to get that puck to sit down. Because of the humidity and the heat, the ice has gotten a little sluggish and the puck is bouncing. You can tell by the passes when all the passes turn on edge. You can tell when the player's skating in, attacking the zone, that when he's got control of the puck, all of a sudden it just kicks up on edge. So you know that the puck is getting a little bit too hot. And that's why the puck starts to bounce out on the cold ice.
0: Tomorrow night will be a radio-only game from Tokyo's Yoyogi Arena. Same two teams, same time. 7:30 airtime for Sharks warm-up, and then the play-by-play at 8 o'clock Bay Area time. Joe Murphy's had a great game. He's on the bench right now, taking a breather. There's 1:55 left in overtime. The game is tied 3-3. Mike Ricci, who got the game-tying goal, is out for the face-off against Jason Weimer. And Weimer did a good job with his Flames teammates after the puck was dropped to get possession. Back behind the Calgary net, Simpson handles for the Flames with Ricci watching on the forecheck and having a little tete-a-tete with goaltender Ken Reggett, who's reaching out with his stick.
1: He likes to interfere with the first forechecker.
0: Meantime, here come the Flames. Simpson skates up the right side, flipped one ahead to the red line, knocked down by the Sharks. Scott Hannon twists, turns, stick handles across the red line, and fires into the offensive zone. Bouncing puck to the left wing boards. Fanned on by Ricci. Regained now by Steve Smith, who tips it away from the Sharks forechecker, Ronnie Stern, and slides the puck over to Todd Simpson for a clearing flip to center. Batted down by Rouse, would have been a hand pass, but Castles intercepts, and now he cuts across the line offside. Against the Flames, 1:10 remains in sudden death overtime, and we are tied 3-3, and Mike Ricci is getting a little more ice time than perhaps Daryl Sutter would have liked to have given him in this shortened preseason for him.
1: Yeah, well,
0: but he's playing well.
1: He is playing well. I like that combination of Mato, Ricci, and Stern. When you think of that line, you think of one thing, hard work.
0: It's kind of interesting that in the preseason with Ricci not signed to a contract, Patrick Marleau was in that slot. And here we go off the faceoff. Quick shot toward the net, stick save made by Vernon. And as I was saying, Ricci was the guy that they had intended to put there all along, but they were trying to get Mato and Stern to get used to each other, and it seems that they have done so, as we're seeing in the performance tonight. 1 minute remains in the overtime. Here come the Flames on the attack. San Luis at the Sharks line on the left side is checked, ridden off the play by Zuzan. Now Tony Granato on the right wing pokes one ahead, but Chiron, who's had a steady game for Calgary, tosses one cross ice, and Cale Hulse from the red line is able to knock one into the Sharks zone. Andrew Castles and Fleury are out there, and it's in front of the net. Fleury put it on goal, and Castles on the rebound almost had a chance to shoot. Now it's fired wide by Fleury as Castles got the bounce off the end board. Unbelievable play there. Now the Flames put the pressure on again. Here's Castles to the point. Shot by Simpson is blocked. Sharks try to clear, and they just do with 15 seconds left in overtime. Time for one more chance for the Flames, but they carry across the Sharks line offside, and how do you like that top line? Castles and Fleury seem to enjoy working together.
1: Well, they certainly do, but the guy I really like is the most valuable player for the San Jose Sharks last season, and that is Mike Vernon, who came up with huge saves. There's a save off of Theron Fleury in the slot, and the Sharks are unable to get the puck out as it gets turned over, and Andrew Castles got a chance. Theron Fleury and Castles doing a good job putting a lot of pressure on Vernon, but he is up to the test, and he keeps this game tied at 3 with 11 seconds left.
0: The faceoff will be at the Sharks' blue line, so if San Jose is going to score in the final 11 seconds of this contest in overtime, they're going to have to hurry it up. Faceoff between Wilm and Craven. Wilm gets the draw. Clock ticks. Craven pokes at the puck. Here's Sturm, interfered with by Iginla. Clock gets down to 4 seconds. Flames move into the Sharks' zone, but the puck is shoveled wide, and the Sharks will just protect the puck here at the buzzer. That's it. The first game of the regular season is history, and the Sharks and the Flames have made history by playing here in Calgary.
1: Yes, a very good game. Entertaining for the fans. Ends up in a tie.
0: Here at Yoyogi Arena in Tokyo, the final score reads the Sharks 3 and the Flames 3. We'll return for Sharks Extra following these words on the San Jose Sharks Broadcast Network.
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0: I'm Dan Rusinowski, along with Drew Amenda. Tonight at Yoyogi Sports Arena in Tokyo, Japan, the San Jose Sharks made history, certainly, with their first game in the Far East, and they opened up their eighth campaign with a 3-3 tie that was hard-earned and a very important point, as we like to say, against the Calgary Flames. Drew, was a hard-fought game by both clubs.
1: It was a very hard-fought game, Danny. I thought that the players from both teams worked extremely hard. I thought they put their bodies on the line with a lot of block shots, a lot of hitting, a lot of work in front of the net, and puck bounced a funny way for the San Jose Sharks and against the Calgary Flames that brought them within the goals that they needed in order to tie this game up. I thought some guys had some excellent, excellent games. Mike Ricci was terrific. Joe Murphy was terrific. Mike Rathje was terrific. Very impressive performance from some guys that didn't come into camp, but obviously showed that they stayed in shape and were ready. on the other side of the puck. I thought Kenny Reggett played great for the Calgary Flames. Andrew Castles played well. Theron Fleury, I thought, had an inspirational game. And there's a guy, folks, if he's playing that well early, look out.
0: I thought for the Flames, too, the captain of the team, Todd Simpson, had a pretty stable night. He had lots of scoring chances and showed some leadership. You know, it's awfully difficult in his position to wear that captain C while Theron Fleury is your teammate.
1: Theron Fleury, though, didn't want it. Theron Fleury had the captain C when Brian Sutter came on board last year. First thing Theron Fleury did was went to Brian Sutter and said, take this off me. I don't want to be your captain. And I think that's a good move by Theron. You got to know where your strengths are, and you've got to realize that his game did not go very well once he got that C, and he was asked to have that removed. So I don't know if there's any extra pressure on Todd Simpson because Theo's there.
0: The final score in Tokyo reads the Sharks 3 and the Flames 3. And we'll be back after this word on the San Jose Sharks Broadcast Network.
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0: Welcome back to Tokyo, Japan, where we are in the spirit of things with Game 1 of the 1998-99 schedule. Tonight, the final score, the Sharks 3, the Flames 3. A closely contested contest between these two hockey teams that are no longer in the same division. They only play four times, and can you believe it, Drew, because of the game here, we only go to Calgary once this year, and it used to be that we'd go there three, sometimes more times a year, depending on the playoffs.
1: Yeah, disappointing for me. I love going to Calgary. I love going back.
0: That's because you own the town.
1: Not anymore. One of my second homes. So, but it's the fact that you're going to get sick of hearing about the Calgary Flames because we played them in exhibition, and you're playing them here twice. So I think the San Jose Shark fans are going to look forward to seeing somebody else other than the red, black, and gold of the Calgary Flames.
0: Well, after tomorrow's game against the Flames, the Sharks will not see the Calgary team until January, so I guess that the schedule maker agrees with you, Drew, after a lot of games against the Flames in the preseason. No matter. The final scoring summary is brought to you by Wells Fargo, coming through with faster service for customers since 1852. On the power play, the San Jose Sharks took advantage of the space behind the net a number of times today. And at 16-16 of the first period, Joel Murphy, with a terrific game, got the Sharks on the board first. Scott Hannon, the rookie playing in his first NHL game, turns it back to Marco Sturm. Exchanges on the right wing boards with Joe Murphy. He stick handles, gives back to the Murphy. Now back to Sturm, breaking into the circle angle. Shot save, rebound, score! Joe Murphy gets the first goal of the 1998-99 season on a brilliantly designed play with Marco Sturm, and it's a power play goal for Joe Murphy. He was terrific tonight.
1: He was very good tonight. He took the puck to the net every chance he had. He shot the puck a lot, which I love to see. I like seeing forward shooting the puck. He can't score if you don't shoot it. And he was all over the ice, used his speed to the best of his ability, and he was definitely a force on this team tonight.
0: Less than 30 seconds later, in fact, 26 seconds to be exact, after Murphy scored at 16:42, Weimer got the first goal of the year for Calgary. And this was kind of a lackadaisical play in the neutral zone. Phil Housley took advantage of that by slipping a pass to Dave Roach. And Roach, acquired from Pittsburgh in the offseason, floated one on net, and Jason Weimer was able to get it by Vernon.
1: Yeah, nice play by Weimer going straight to the net. You're going to go to the net, good things are going to happen. Roach made a nice play, too, because he faked that he was going to shoot the puck and then slid it over to Weimer, who had a nice little tip in.
0: It was 1-1 at the end of the first period as a result of those two bang-bang goals. And then in the second, the Flames took the 2-1 lead at 7:03 on a really kind of a bizarre play, a bouncing puck along the left-wing boards. Valeri Bure watched the puck bounce off a skate, get right to him, and he made no mistake with a quick flick of the wrist and got it from the off-wing past Mike Vernon. And again, at 7:03, unassisted off a deflection, it was 2-1 Calgary. Then, in the third period, talk about bizarre, at 6:14, we all got surprised when Mike Rathje tied the game. Ricci on the ice. That is Ronnie Stern, by the way, not Marco Sturm. We're going to have to use first names a lot this year. And the shot, score! A pinball shot by Rathje from the point, deflected off of two players and just slipped by Reggett. A fluke goal completely. Results in the Sharks tying this game 2-2. 6:14 the time of it, and you know, I was talking about Marco Sturm and Ronnie Sturm because Ronnie was on the ice. Absolutely nothing was going on, and Rathje just kind of flipped it, and it bounced off of three players and went in. Tie game.
1: Send the puck to the net. If you get a chance and you're in the point, send the puck to the net. Good things might happen.
0: Rathje's first of the season came at 6:14 of the third period, and the game was tied 2-2. Here was an encouraging sign, Drew, about this game. The Sharks were down at the end of the second period. They tied it, and they would be down again in the third and come back to tie again against the Flames. At 9:44, Andrew Castles made a beautiful play, circling and curling behind the Sharks' net. Right on the goal line with the extra added space behind the nets, Castles made best advantage of that. Got a pass from Theron Fleury and just tipped one by Mike Vernon at 9:44 to make it a 3-2 Calgary lead. But then, with only 2 minutes and 19 seconds left in the third period, the Sharks fought back again. Over to the right side to Ronnie Stern. Does a right turn right along the boards. Now tosses one in deep to the right wing corner. Matteau digs with Ricci for it back again. Over to the right side to Ronnie Stern. Does a right turn right along the boards. Now tosses one in deep to the right wing corner.

0: tying this game at 3. Drew, in the overtime, who had the better of the play?
1: Calgary.
0: I thought so, too.
1: Calgary had more chances. The Calgary Flames took advantage of poor defensive zone coverage by the San Jose Sharks. San Jose Sharks standing around watching the puck instead of eliminating men. And when you do that, you have to have a great goaltender like Mike Vernon in the net if you're going to get a point. And that is the reason Mike Vernon wasn't a star of this game as far as the stars that were picked and announced to the crowd, but he certainly was the reason that the Sharks were able to get a point because he played so well in the overtime.
2: This is Sharks Extra with Dan Rusinowski and Drew Remenda.
0: Final score in Tokyo, the Sharks 3, the Flames 3, so both teams have an 0-0-1 record to start the year. 1 point in the column for both the Sharks and the Flames. And Drew, I have to go back to your old friend Kevin Constantine, who once said that the more ties you can get, the better chance you have to make the playoffs. Why not take it?
1: Well, he proved it that year that we made the playoffs for the first time in San Jose Sharks history when we had, I think, 16 or 17 ties. And those points certainly come in handy at the end of the season.
0: Our three stars tonight are brought to you by Bud Light. If you want great taste that won't fill you up and never let you down, make it a Bud Light. Star number 3 from the Sharks, Joe Murphy. I guess, Drew, if you took the first half of the game, he was the number one player on the ice, but might have tailed off a little bit at times in the third period, but for the most part, a great effort by Joe Murphy. He scored a goal, the first one of the season, and he is star number 3.
1: If he can have games like that, and he uses his speed, and he takes the puck to the net as well as he did today, and he has a consistent effort throughout the 82 games of this season, it's going to be a very good season for Joe Murphy, and a very good season for Joe Murphy means a good season for the San Jose Sharks.
0: The number 2 star was a man who wasn't even in training camp for most of it. Mike Ricci got the game-tying goal at 17:42. That just goes to show you that hard work, perseverance, and good off-season conditioning helps out. Ricci did a great job tonight.
1: You got to put the miles in. You got to get it done off the ice, and it was a good job by Ricci. I thought he was just a star performer tonight. He was in on the forecheck. He was taking the puck to the net when he had a chance. He was setting up opposition or setting up his teammates' chances, and he was able to bury one as well.
0: When Ricci was in on the forecheck, more often than not, when he was at the side of the goal crease, he had a goalie stick in his gut. Did a great job against the Sharks. He is the number one star of this game.
1: I think the first period is where Kenny Raggett really performed to the best I've ever seen him play in a while. He was able to keep the Sharks off the scoreboard except for the one goal, and that was the big key because the Sharks were all over the Flames in the first period, and I thought that Kenny Raggett played a great game and consistent, made some huge saves. The one that sticks out in my mind is the save on the breakaway of Bernie Nichols.
0: That was a terrific stop, and that could have decided the game right there. Ken Raggett deserves congratulations as our Bud Light star number 1. Well, Drew, what do you think? Our first broadcast from Tokyo. It's an afternoon game for us. It kind of feels like a regular night game, though, doesn't it?
1: It does feel like a regular night game. Might be the fact that we're both working on about 6 hours sleep in 3 days, but what the heck, you know, that's why we put in the heavy miles and do all that road work in the off season as well. We're in tip-top shape, ready to start this season. But I got to tell you, man, it is warm
0: hot
1: in here. Holy mackerel.
0: It's been an interesting trip, and certainly it was an interesting game. 3-3, the final score here in Tokyo. On behalf of all of us associated with San Jose Sharks radio and television, I'm Dan Rusinowski bidding you sayonara from Yoyogi Arena in Tokyo. See you tomorrow.
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3: Scott Hannon's first National Hockey League game was a resounding success. 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I'm Dan Rusinowski. 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
3: Hello, Sharks fans. I'm Dan Rusinowski. On today's episode of Classic Sharks, we take you to Tokyo, Japan, where the first of a two-game set that the Sharks played against Calgary in the 98-99 campaign. It was a really memorable trip for me. I remember being fascinated by the city of Tokyo, going to the fish market at 5 o'clock in the morning and being wide awake at that time. A special visit at the U.S. Embassy with Ambassador Tom Foley, and two amazing games in a converted swimming pool which had a diving board on one end. 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The Sharks and the Flames on the San Jose Sharks Broadcast Network.
4: It doesn't really matter how you prepare for it. 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We've got it next on the San Jose Sharks Broadcast Network.
1: This is the San Jose Sharks Radio Network. Now, Sharks warm-up, brought to you by Southwest Airlines. With fares so low, you have the freedom to go places.
4: Konbanwa, ladies and gentlemen. Welcome to Tokyo, Japan, for today's game between the San Jose Sharks and the Calgary Flames. I'm Dan Rusinowski, along with Drew Remenda. Drew, welcome to the land of the rising sun. Have we adjusted to the time yet?
5: Well, if you call getting up at 2 o'clock in the morning and staying up for the rest of the day, adjusting the time, yeah, I'm set.
4: It is 11:30 in the morning tomorrow for our listeners. It's 7:30 at night yesterday for us. How do you like them apples?
5: Well, you're complicating things already, and you know what more can I expect from you? In game one, you're already complicating the matter. All I know is that we got a hockey game, in fact, two of them, that are going to be, as you said in your introduction, very, very unique for these players and very unique for all of us that are able to witness this spectacle. I think it's going to be really interesting to see how these two teams react to, as you said, being across halfway around the world playing hockey here in Japan.
4: The building here in Japan is named Yoyogi Sports Arena, and it is a swimming pool. We can see a diving board to our left, Drew.
5: It does give a new meaning to the word diving, doesn't it?
4: It sure does, and they'll be calling penalties from that tonight. The ice surface was actually built over the water, and it's a rather unique situation that Dan Clark of the Edmonton Oilers organization put together, and I should say Dan Craig of the Edmonton Oilers organization put together, and it's really interesting because you know what this reminds me of?
5: No.
4: The Cow Palace.
5: Well, actually, the sight lines are quite similar to the Cow Palace. as the seats flatten out away from the rink instead of going up like most NHL cities do nowadays with their arenas. It's more flat. It's more of a level surface that we can see from. And I was never able to partake in that broadcast spot in the Cow Palace days. I had a different location then, but it certainly does remind you of the sight lines, that's for sure.
4: The opponents the Sharks are facing are the Calgary Flames, a team under Brian Sutter who are trying to get back into the National Hockey League playoffs. The Sharks had a record 34 wins last year and will try to get beyond that this season under coach Daryl Sutter. San Jose, of course, lost to Dallas 4-2 in the Western Conference quarterfinals, but that is half a world and certainly a long time away. The Sharks Hockey Club, Drew, is markedly improved in many respects, but as we start the season, still incomplete.
5: Still incomplete, although we are hearing rumors over here in Japan that the signing of Jeff Friesen and Owen Nolan is not only imminent, but probably done. They're just doing the legalese part of it from what we've heard now. If I am wrong on that, then you can send me an email letter and correct me. But I have heard that it's very close. I heard Owen Nolan and Jeff Friesen are both back in San Jose skating. You know, the Sharks, counting Jeff and Owen, have made 22 transactions since the end of the season last year. That's been a very busy front office staff. And this team is remarkably improved, not only from the beginning of last season, and you saw that club, but the end of last season as well. There's been some great acquisitions, and I think that this team, everybody's got a good hopes, positive feeling about this club, and they may be in for a nice year.
4: The Sharks are on the longest road trip for 2 games that they've ever taken in their history and probably ever will take. They face the Calgary Flames at Yoyogi Arena in Tokyo, Japan. The Sharks warm-up will continue in a moment after this message on the San Jose Sharks Broadcast Network.
6: Let's get back to Sharks warm-up, live with Dan and Drew.
4: Welcome back to Tokyo, where the Sharks are getting set to face off against the Calgary Flames in Game 1. The teams are on the ice now warming up. And, Drew, we've got 2 new sets of uniforms. San Jose fans have already seen the Sharks' first home jerseys. The Sharks are technically the road team tonight, though. The reason why they're wearing their home whites is because Calgary is wearing their brand-new third sweaters, a rather unique-looking Flame jersey.
5: It is. It's mostly black with red on the bottom and white or yellow stripes, or gold, I guess you call it. And they've got a flaming horse. The horse is breathing flame out of its nose. I think it's a horse, I would suspect.
7: I suspect so.
5: It's not a dragon or anything.
7: Might be
5: it?
7: Harvey the Hound.
5: Might be. It's not Harvey the Hound, although we have seen Harvey and Sharky around. But it's a flaming horse. It looks pretty sharp. It's definitely different from that flaming sea, which I think is, and I'm sorry all you Calgary fans, but one of the worst logos in the league. So I'm liking this. I think it's a sharp looking uniform. I like the new uniforms. I've seen a couple of them, and lately they've been really sharp. Nothing beats the new Shark uniform, though, Danny. I love that uniform.
4: It's looking pretty sharp. They've got the new vented uniforms that were designed by Nike, and the new colored teal that the Sharks have adopted for the season, and it's certainly a new way to start a promising season for the San Jose Sharks hockey team. But this brings us to our next point, and probably the main point of this weekend. Does this feel like a regular season game? What do you think?
5: Well, I don't think so. It doesn't feel like Game 1. It doesn't feel like the normal opening night you usually have in all these guys' years of playing hockey, and some of them go back as far as 14 years, Murray Craven, guys like that. So it's going to be different. But I don't think that's any reason to not have a great game tonight, because it's different, but it's special. It's absolutely the most unique thing that they're ever going to do in their career, besides, I imagine, winning a championship. This is so unique, and they've never done this before. You're at center stage for the National Hockey League. You've got 30 National Hockey League executives here. Game 1, Japan 98. They picked 2 teams to go. You can look at this 2 different ways. I can't believe the NHL sent us over here, and you can whine and complain about it, or you can look at it like, hey, they picked us because we're an organization on the rise. We're a team that everybody likes. We're very popular, and now we're going to show people why.
4: And the Sharks are looking at it that way, as you can expect. They've been enjoying the sights and sounds of Tokyo. Ron Sutter, brother of the Sharks head coach Daryl, says it's been a rather interesting experience thus far.
8: Well, it's been a great experience. I've just, for the couple days we've been here, it's been really enjoyable. Just neat to see the culture and the people and their friendliness, and surprisingly at how while they speak the language, they've been terrific to every one of us, and it'll be a great experience, and none of us will ever forget.
4: Certainly the activities for the hockey club are a little bit different than they would be in their normal routines of traveling to Chicago or New York or Calgary. Jared Scaldi, probably the most traveled guy on the Sharks roster last year, commented on what he's been up to.
7: Yeah, I've had an opportunity to go around and see a bit of the city, been to a temple and a few of the markets here. It's been great, traveled the subway system and basically just taking a lot of things in.
4: Of course, the Sharks don't want to take in the idea that this trip is an excuse for not being successful, and Scaldi talked about that today.
7: Well, you know what? I mean, from a hockey standpoint, it is a little difficult on the team and stuff, but I mean, I think it's just a great opportunity for us to come over here and see a great country and to promote the game of hockey, and I think that's the biggest thing we have to look at. I mean, there is some negatives to it, but I think it's something that as players we have to focus on the positives, and it is a great opportunity coming over here.
4: Of course, a lot of the Sharks players have been through pretty long road trips in their days in the Western Hockey League. Drew, how far is it from Brandon, Manitoba to Portland, Oregon?
5: Oh, geez, that's got to be at least 15, 16, maybe 20 hours.
4: It's a long haul.
5: It's a long haul.
4: They go by bus, and a guy who played in the Western Hockey League, Mike Rapchi, said that it reminded him of that when he was on the plane, although the accommodations were much better.
9: You know, when we were on the plane, I was thinking about that, you know, on how long this trip was, and, you know, our longest flight is usually from New York or Boston, and I think back, you know, in junior, and we had those 10-hour trips all the time, and I was like, oh, this is a piece of cake, so it didn't really bother me.
4: Mike Rapchi, of course, has a lot more things to worry about than the travel. He hasn't had much time on the ice, but he is expected to be in the lineup tonight and perhaps playing with Andre Zuzan on defense.
5: Well, that's an interesting combination, Dan, simply for the reason of Mike Rapchi has not had a lot of time because of the training camp situation he was not in, along with Mike Ricci. They did not get any training camp games in. But also Andre Zuzan had some immigration problems, and he just arrived here last night. So his body is trying to still get used to being on the ice and being in Japan. Those two are going to be combined together, so it's going to be a very cohesive partnership. They're going to have to watch out for each other, and in doing that, you still have to remember to do your job as well as watching out for your partner.
4: The Sharks improved their team perhaps the most on defense, and Billy Holder, the leading scorer on the back line from last year, will play with Brian Marchment tonight, with Marcus Ragnarsson out with a broken thumb. And Scott Hannon should get his first National Hockey League game tonight. He is very excited about that. And just in case he gets a little case of the butterflies, old pro Bob Rouse will be joining him on the defensive pair.
5: Well, Bobby Rouse is a guy that is acquired by the Sharks from the Detroit Red Wings after winning two Stanley Cups. This guy's a veteran. This guy is calm, collected, behind the blue line. He is something else. I had yesterday's opportunity to spend with him in the morning anyway at the Hockey Fest out here in front of the Yoyogi Arena, and he had the roller hockey guys doing drills. He had them doing backward skating stuff, and I said, you know, I see Jack Adams in your future, Bobby, and he said, still want to play. So that coaching aspect of his personality is obviously going to come into use for Daryl Sutter when dealing with the young guys.
4: No question about that. And as the team gets prepared today, they not only are reflecting on their improved depth on defense, but they're also feeling pretty positive about this season. Mike Rapchi talked about it.
9: Well, you know, right now we're solid defense. Once we get our boys back up front, you know, we're going to have a solid team. And I don't, you know, it's, who knows where we're going to end up. I don't think there's any limits right now. We got pretty much everything. Once we get Owen and Freeze back, you know, it's going to be a complete team.
4: Jared Scaldi, who will be one of the valuable role players on the hockey club, visited with us this morning, and he said that he felt after traveling around and seeing what the Dallas Stars did and what the Chicago Blackhawks did, that the Sharks have done a great deal to improve themselves for play this year.
7: Well, definitely, I think this team has improved a lot since last season. I mean, you look at the quality character guys that have been added to this dressing room, from the goaltending right out to up front, and I mean, there's just a sense of excitement around here. I mean, the way the season ended last year with the guys getting into the playoffs and then taking Dallas to six games, I mean, there's a sense of excitement, and I think now there's a sense that average isn't good enough anymore. I mean, it looks like the team is ready to take that step forward as an organization, as an individuals too.
4: And that's the stamp of the coaching staff, led by Daryl Sutter, Paul Baxter, and now Bob Berry, the newest member of the triumvirate, with Roy Sommer gone to Kentucky to become the important head coach of the Sharks development team. It's game one for the San Jose Sharks in the long marathon that is the National Hockey League schedule. We will return to Tokyo right after this on the San Jose Sharks Broadcast Network.
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4: Welcome back to Tokyo, the land of the rising sun. The San Jose Sharks are back in their dressing rooms contemplating their Game 1 performance tonight against the Calgary Flames. It is tonight for you. It is morning for us. It is approximately quarter to 12, almost noon, and that is the difference in terms of the body clock that might be our Kragen key of the night, Drew. How the Sharks are going to have to deal with that after only a couple of days in Japan. Our starting goaltenders today are brought to you by Southwest Airlines. With fare solo, you have the freedom to go places. As expected, Mike Vernon will be between the pipes today for the San Jose Sharks. Last year, he was 8 games over 500. 30 wins tied a Sharks club record. He was 15th ranked in the NHL with a 2.46 goals against average and lifetime against his old team, the team he played for 12 seasons, the Calgary Flames. Vernon is an even 3 wins, 3 losses in a tie. And for him, no matter what happens, no matter what building, he gets excited about game one, and he gets excited about facing his former friends and teammates.
5: You don't win over 300 games in the National Hockey League without being some sort of special goaltender and having some sort of unbelievable competitive spirit. He has had 248 wins as a Calgary Flame. He has got 331 wins altogether in the National Hockey League, which is 11th all-time. That guy is one competitor that you want to have on your team. He doesn't seem like it. When you think of the word competitor, you think of guys that, like Daryl Sutter, who are all game-faced and grumpy and, you know, focus, focus, focus. Vernie's out talking to the referees, and he's talking to his guys. He's talking to visiting players that he knows. But when the puck drops, he's the man.
4: Speaking about being the man, you take a look at the Calgary Flames roster, and you see the little guy that's been a thorn in the Sharks' side since day one. Darren Fleury, could this be his last year in a Flames uniform?
5: It might be. I would love to see him in teal. I know I say it every broadcast, but I'd love to see him in teal. Last year, he scored the lowest goals he's ever scored in his career in the National Hockey League. He only got 27 goals. He was not a Shark killer last year. If I remember correctly, he only got 3 points last year against the San Jose Sharks, or actually 2 points, 1 goal, 1 assist, and he was minus 5. Usually you expect much more against San Jose from Theron Fleury than he gave last year. He did have the most penalty minutes he's ever had in his career, which is, I was really surprised to read about that. But Theron Fleury is a guy who has been critical of this venue. He's been like Bernie Nichols for the San Jose Sharks. He has voiced his opinion about coming over here. This is the second trip he's made over here in less than a year.
4: And yet he was out there beating the drums with all those traditional Japanese dances at the NHL reception.
5: And you know, as well as I do, when the puck drops tonight, you want to talk, as you said, the man for the Calgary Flames, it's going to be Theron Fleury. The contract troubles are over for now for Theron, and I look for big things for him this year. He's had 2 subpar, what he would call subpar years, and I don't expect him to get 3 subpar years under his belt.
4: We are at Yoyogi Arena in Tokyo, Japan, and our Sharks warm-up coverage of this special Game 1 presentation will continue in a moment on the San Jose Sharks Broadcast Network.
6: Let's get back to Sharks Warm Up, live with Dan and Drew.
4: Welcome back to Japan. This is wild, isn't it?
5: I like the music you got going on the bumpers.
4: You betcha.
5: Little Japanese flavor going there.
4: Well, we have to do that. I mean, this is, you have to get captured in the spirit of the thing, as Dickie Dunn once wrote for the local Charlestown newspapers in that fictional land of Slapshot, the movie. But meantime, this Sharks team is dealing with a very interesting situation here. That's going to be another key to the game that we might have included in the Kragen keys earlier, Drew, and that is the fact that this ice surface, although 200 feet long, is nearly 90 feet wide, 89 feet 10 inches wide, and that's going to present some challenges for the young Sharks defensemen that are playing in this game, and really for the veterans too.
5: Yeah, I agree with you, Dan. I think it's going to also, though, play in the favor of the San Jose Sharks, because look at the speed the San Jose Sharks have front. Listen to this, up front. Marlow, Ricci, Murphy, Sturm, Craven with that sneaky speed. They got Andre Zuzan on the point who can jump up. So I think the wide ice is going to help the San Jose Sharks if they can exploit the defense. Guys like Steve Smith, guys like Phil Housley, who are not very tough on the rush, Cale Hulse isn't known exactly for his quick feet on the point. So I think the San Jose Sharks forwards with the speed and Andre Zuzan jumping up can really cause some problems against the Calgary Flames on this wide ice.
4: Don't you think that with the Calgary Flames kind of in a position of being below the Sharks last year, a young team with not as much depth to say the San Jose team has, that it puts them in a kind of a negative mode while the Sharks are feeling positive?
5: Well, I don't know. Maybe, but I think that before the season starts, you know, we all start in first place or we all start in last place. I guess it depends on your outlook. But I think the young guns, as they call themselves in the Calgary Flames organization right now, are looking that they're a big club right now. They look in the dressing room right now. They got some major league toughness on that club. They brought some leadership in with Ken Riggett, Phil Housley, Steve Smith, former assistant coach, now coming back, making a comeback.
4: That's a big story.
5: Stanley Cup's big story. I think they're looking at their club right now as, hey, you know, we're the underdogs, but geez, I feel pretty good about everybody in the room. We got Theo going. We got some guys that have been there, done that, and we got some good, young, tough speed.
4: We'll return in just a moment with our Sharks NHL playbook and follow up with Daryl Sutter and Coach's Chalkboard. And then, of course, we've got game one of the regular season between the Sharks and the Calgary Flames. Back after this on the San Jose Sharks Broadcast Network.
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4: Back in Tokyo, konnichiwa, konbanwa, depending on what time of the world you're maybe listening to on the satellite. It's time for our Sharks NHL playbook, brought to you by Pepsi Cola, the choice of Generation Next. The subject is Japan, and the subject is even more specific than that. 20 years ago, Daryl Sutter, the coach of the hockey team, went to Japan to begin his long professional career in a little town called Iwakura, which is on the island of Hokkaido near Sapporo, way north of where we are in Tokyo. His younger brother at age 11 was Ron Sutter, who remembered the day that Daryl left. That's the subject of our Sharks NHL playbook.
10: I remember the morning he left. I remember him getting in the car, and it was there were tears shed, I know, on my part. I know that I was little, and him going to a foreign country that neither one of us had ever, no one in our family probably had ever even read about, and going over there on his own. So, but you know, he left full of determination and you know, a willingness to come over and to accept the fact that he was going to have to play in a foreign country without any family or friends around, and knowing that if he wanted to continue hockey, this was just a step that none of us expected he'd have to take. But came over here and performed well, and I think that opportunity of him coming over made him prepare himself much more for going back and playing in Chicago.
5: Well, what he forgot to mention on that Sharks NHL playbook was the fact those were tears of joy when he saw Daryl leaving. No, I'm not serious about that. I'm just kidding. We got to remember that the Sharks NHL playbook is brought to you by Pepsi Cola, the choice of Generation Next, and we'll be right back on the San Jose Sharks Broadcast Network.
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4: Coach's Chalkboard comes to you from Tokyo as the Sharks open their regular season against the Calgary Flames. I'm Dan Rusinowski, along with Sharks head coach Daryl Sutter. Daryl, I just wanted to ask you about Japan. You were here a long time ago. Coming back, on the plane and the flight over, did it really cross your mind about all those years that you've bridged and how far you've come in your own life to come back full circle with your hockey team this year?
11: I think the only time that I thought about it was actually when I was getting on the airplane, because when I did it 20 years ago, I was, you know, basically a kid and not really sure where I was headed. But you know, once you get here, it's changed for me dramatically. It's totally different. And so in terms of relating back or anything now, no.
4: Now, you played in the northern part of Japan, actually on Hokkaido on the island, right?
11: Yeah, up by Sapporo.
4: That's kind of the middle of nowhere, isn't it?
11: Well, it's actually, Sapporo's a big town, but you know, the thing that gets me now is really you come to Tokyo, and other than the language barrier, it's no different than going to New York City.
4: Really is. I mean, you know, looking around today, it's really tough to get to the rink. Even you have to take the train, everything else, the commute. Yeah. I don't envy these people.
11: No, it's and you know, that's enough for me, just the traffic. I mean, living in Chicago, and then it doesn't do much for me.
12: Tell me about the hockey team now. You're starting your season here. We obviously all know that it presents a couple of unique challenges. The ice surface is different. The arena is different. The conditions are different. How do you feel about how you're going to deal with all that?
11: I think the two issues for us, and we talked about it already with the players, is the ice surface here is a little wider. And I think defensively you're going to have a little bit more coverage than you normally would. I think that you're, especially in your own zone, it's going to be really, really, really important that everybody's on board in terms of what they have to do, just because there is more room between the net and the corner. And if you blow coverage, I think that there's going to be a lot more scoring chances. I think bad ice is going to have a big impact on how you play here too.
4: That's it for Coach's Chalkboard, and we invite you to stay tuned for the Sharks and the Flames next on the San Jose Sharks Broadcast Network.
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4: Konbanwa, ladies and gentlemen. Welcome back to Yoyogi Sports Arena in Tokyo, Japan for Game 1 of the regular season between the San Jose Sharks and the Calgary Flames. We'll return in just a few moments after this on the San Jose Sharks Radio Network. Konbanwa, ladies and gentlemen, and welcome to Tokyo, Japan. The Sharks are on the ice to play Game 1 of the regular schedule against the Calgary Flames. We welcome our viewers who join us on Fox Sports Bay Area. Hi, everybody. I'm Dan Rusinowski along with Drew Remenda. It's time to play hockey. Drew, and here we are at Yoyogi Sports Arena in Tokyo for an exciting Game 1 presentation of the National Hockey League.
5: Center stage for the San Jose Sharks and, of course, the Calgary Flames. Danny, you can't help but feel excited. It's a very unique situation, and it's something I'm sure that both teams are going to rise to the occasion.
4: Referee for tonight's game is Terry Gregson, the veteran, and he is at center ice. Mike Ricci begins at center for the Sharks with former Flame Ronnie Stern on the right side, Stefan Matteau on the left, Brian Marchman and Billy Holder, two vets back on defense. Here we go in the first period. The Sharks move from left to right. They cut into the offensive zone and throw it back behind. The Calgary goaltender, Ken Reggett, is in goal for the Flames. In all his years in the NHL, 16, he has never faced the San Jose Sharks. Here come the Flames back the other way into the Shark zone. Back behind the net now, twisting and turning. It's dished out to the slot, and a quick shot by Steve Smith. The veteran defenseman breaking in is stopped by Shark starting goaltender Mike Vernon. And we're underway with some pushing and shoving right after the whistle.
5: Well, Mike Vernon had to be very awake on that play. Steve Smith, not the guy you'd suspect on the partnership of Steve Smith and Derek Morse to be jumping up on the play. Steve Smith last year was an assistant coach for the Calgary Flames. Now he's playing. He's the comeback guy. He's had three Stanley Cups under his belt. And he jumps up in the play, and he gets a nice little feed. And Mike Vernon's got to get the pad down very quick and make a very, very good save. You cannot allow the goal early, or else that really sets your team back.
4: Daryl Sutter, the head coach of the San Jose Sharks, faces his brother. Both of these guys from the famous Sutter family. Daryl Sutter with 144, 118-36 record. 299 wins for brother Brian. As Theron Fleury gets set for his first turn on the ice, the one-time Shark killer would like to be that again after taking a season off last year.
5: He did take a season off last year, and you know, the Sharks held him in check.
4: Here's the face-off. We're back to live play. Game 1 of the regular season for the San Jose Sharks, and it is nothing-nothing against the Flames early in the first period. Over at the near side in the Calgary zone, nice little hit by Joe Murphy against Captain Todd Simpson of the Flames, but Simpson cleared the zone to center. Marco Sturm, the center on this line, with Murphy on the right, Murray Craven on the left, throws back in, but it's intercepted, and here come the Flames. Fleury rushes down the left side, cuts in across the line, moves to the slot, but as he got around Mike Rathje, Mike got a piece of him, and Theron fanned on the shot 10 feet in front of Mike Vernon. Sharks skate from left to right. Here they come in across the line. Murphy accepts a drop pass, looks for Marco Sturm in the slot, but it's knocked away. away. Rookie Scott Hannon, playing in his first NHL shift, lost the puck. And here's Martin St. Louis, another NHL newcomer, skating down the right side for Calgary. But he lost the puck, and the Sharks skate to center, led by Patrick Marleau. Boy, he gets hammered right at the blue line by the Calgary Flames defensive forward Clark Wilm, a guy who has a lot of toughness, and the Flames send back to the Sharks zone.
5: Very tough player. He's played in St. John's. He has played junior in the Saskatoon organization.
4: Here's Marleau moving down the right side, smoothly skated in, but he got checked by Ed Ward as he cut to the circle, and the puck rolled into Ken Reggett, and we have a whistle.
5: Well, you mentioned Clark Wilm, Danny. He was a guy that the Flames brought up this season. They're looking for him to stick around. He adds that added size and toughness for the San Jose Sharks. A couple of chances with the defenseman jumping in. Andre Zuzan got caught, but worked his to get back into the play. And then Mike Rashi made a great play on Theron Fleury to get that big long reach and that little reach of Theron's, was able to knock away one of Theron Fleury's favorite moves, which is to cut towards the net and shoot it right away.
4: Face off left side of Ken Reggett. Puck is dropped loose in the circle. Reaching for it, Alex Hicks tried the wrist shot, but it's blocked by defenseman Eric Charron. Hicks got it back, put it to the slot, but it's knocked away. Ed Ward will try to clear. Cannot. Nice job by Marchman to keep it on the point, but he gave it away to Charron, and the former Montreal first-round draft pick clears it back to center. Picked up there by the Sharks, and they will set up at their own blue line, but a turnover on the far side of the ice results in Calgary's Greg Pankowitz, the rookie, moving the puck cross ice to the near boards, but Steve Smith got checked at the near side, and the puck is knocked away. Nothing-nothing, 17:40 remaining in the first period here at Yoyogi Arena in Tokyo, and the Sharks, trying to change lines, will ice the puck. Touches made by Steve Smith, a guy who won 3 Stanley Cups with the Edmonton Oilers, and in fact, he had to decide or be convinced to come back through simply because he was an assistant coach for the Flames last year.
5: The Flames lacked leadership, and they've got a lot of young players. Derek Morris, number 53 for the Flames, being one of them, a big young defenseman, teammate of Sharks first rounder Brad Stewart, very good young defenseman. They wanted to team him with a good solid veteran player, and they did that with Steve Smith.
4: Our view from Yoyogi Arena is similar to the old Cow Palace. The angle is very flat, and we are at the top of the lower portion of the stands. Seems like old times, doesn't it?
5: It's very, very interesting. I tell you, good crowd out. A lot of banners, a lot of signs. Sharky's here. Sharky's pumping his fist, trying to get the crowd going. He's also got Harvey the Hound, his competition. And Brian Sutter coaching against his brothers, Daryl and Ronnie. Nothing new for the Sutter brothers.
4: Actually, Ron Sutter played for Brian in St. Louis, so he's been on both sides of the fence.
5: Absolutely.
4: Wonder which side he'd take. Well, we'll have to deal with
5: now
4: that later.
5: Now it's got to be Daryl.
4: It's got to be Daryl at this point. Back to action. No score. First period here in Japan. Derek Morris, the promising youngster, turns the puck over. Gave it away to Bernie Nichols, who cuts across the line. Shoots one. It's high and wide, and it hits the end board and bounced dangerously to the slot. But Rico Fatta, the rookie, knocked it aside. Iginla in front of a net tries to take it for Calgary, but there's going to be a penalty. A 2-minute cross-checking call on the near side of the net. Dave Lowry for the San Jose Sharks got hauled down. And so Derek Morris, the youthful defenseman we talked about, sits into the penalty box.
5: Well, Dave Lowry came into camp on a tryout basis. He is now dressed for the first regular season game and doing his usual stuff down low against Derek Morris. And Derek Morris had to cross-check Dave Lowry to bring him down. Now, most defensemen nowadays are hitting like that, Danny. They're getting both hands in the stick, and they're using the forward motion with their arms to knock the guys down. The Calgary Flames last year against the San Jose Sharks were not very good in the penalty kill department. The Sharks kick the Flames, 25% power play. That's something new for the San Jose Sharks. See if they can start it off again here.
4: Morris is in the penalty box at the 3-minute mark for cross-checking. Mike Ricci is out there on the power play for the Sharks, along with Marco Sturm and Joe Murphy up front. Murray Craven is on one point, and Billy Holder is on the other. Here's Murphy, throws back to the right point, stopped by Craven, tees up, shoots, and it's stopped in front. Penalty coming up, though. Interference is the call by Terry Gregson.
5: Well, you know, European hockey players, Danny, they love to throw picks. They grow up learning, being taught how to throw a pick, how to use your body to interfere so you can create more space for your teammate. And Marco Sturm, although he's arguing the call with Terry Gregson, I think this is a pretty good call by Terry Gregson, something that the referees, at least early in the season, looked out for last year, and they looked out for it this year. Marco Sturm made the play. As the puck went back to the point from Joe Murphy, he ran a little interference. That allowed Murray Craven some extra time, but cost Marco 2 minutes.
4: Well, Daryl Sutter just contemplated that with a little shake of the body. He was pacing this morning, and certainly
12: looked like a typical Daryl Sutter day, just Absolutely. Getting ready for the regular season.
5: 4-4 situation here, Danny. You know, last year, 11 goals against the San Jose Sharks, 2-4.
12: The penalty was called against Sturm of the Sharks. That's Marco Sturm at 3:16 for interference. And so it's a 4-on-4 skating situation that Drew just described. We are at Yoyogi Arena in Tokyo, Japan for game one of the regular season. And the score is 0-0 between the Sharks and Calgary. Mike Ricci bats the puck down as the play comes to the neutral zone. He's at the blue line, shovels a backhander to the left side. Matteau angle drive glove save by Ken Reggett, and play is blown dead. We've got a break in the action with 16:14 left in a scoreless first period. This is the San Jose Broadcast Network. The Game On Street Rally 98 will celebrate the start of the season in San Jose. Festivities include an outdoor barbecue, live music entertainment featuring pride and joy, and all sorts of fun activities. That'll be Sunday, October the 18th, 4 o'clock in the afternoon, outside the Shark Tank going up to game time prior to the first regular season home game against the Boston Bruins. And this is a road game, Drew, but the Sharks are wearing their home uniforms to allow for Calgary to wear their third sweaters today.
5: Very, very new sweaters for the Calgary Flames. Different departure from the very conservative look they used to have.
12: Face off, right side of Reggett. Now the puck is picked up. Slap shot from the point taken by the Sharks. And that was Brian Marchment taking the drive, but it was blocked. Behind the net, veteran Steve Smith, the one-time Flames assistant coach, former Edmonton Oiler, drops one back for Phil Housley. A couple of vets now. The sleet of foot and fleet of foot. Housley tried to slip one up the right wing side, but it's tapped back the other way by Billy Holder. And so the Flames in this 4-on-4 skating situation will try to get things set up behind their goaltender. Valeri Bure, brother of Vancouver suspended forward Pavel, is checked by Billy Holder, pinching in from the point on the left side. And Holder picks up the puck on the left wing boards and flips behind the net to allow for a line change. 33 seconds left in a 4-on-4 skating situation, and then the Flames will have a 16-second power play over on the far side of the ice in the Calgary zone, swinging around the boards now. It comes to the near side, and the Flames are able to clear it back to the Sharks' blue line for a quick change. Sharks skate from left to right. Here's Murray Craven busting in. 20 seconds left in a penalty on the Sharks, but the Flames will have a power play momentarily as Scott Hannon takes a drive from the left point, but it whistles wide in his first attempt on goal. And I talked to him today. He was acting calm, but you got to figure that for his first NHL game, he's mighty nervous.
5: I think he is, but so far he's been very, very solid. I guess Bob Rouse on the point with him helps that out.
12: That it does, as now the penalty on the Flames is over, and Calgary has a very brief power play. 4 seconds left in the man advantage. Calgary gave away the puck for a moment, but Matteau couldn't hold it in, and so it comes back to center as the call against Sturm expires, and now the teams are back to full strength. No score first period. Sharks try to set it up in front of the Flames net, but it's batted away by defenseman Eric Charron, and Charron just backhands one down the ice into the Sharks zone, short of icing, and San Jose will take over. Coming up now up the middle of the ice surface is Marco Sturm, fresh out of the penalty box. He carries to the Calgary line and dumps in for a line change. Andrew Castles, the very talented playmaker for Calgary, walks it out toward his own blue line, flips one to the left now, and Todd Simpson sends it back in the direction of Castles, but it's batted back into the Calgary zone by what's been a stingy Sharks defense who've been standing up at their own blue line.
5: And also at the Calgary Flames blue line, they've been able to keep some pucks in. They've been very aggressive.
12: The neutral zone is now only 54 feet long with the new dimensions, and I think the players are still adjusting to that as Bernie Nichols flips one just inside the blue line up into the seats, and so we have a whistle for a face-off. Now we got pushing and shoving right in front of us, Drew, as a big scrum of players is involved in front of Ken Reggett, and the linesman will have to get involved right now.
5: Gee, let me guess the Shark player involved in that, Danny. Number 7, Sean Burr. Now Dave Lowry is going to get into it. Billy Holder's coming in to try to hold the situation off. Todd Simpson, a very, very tough customer for the Calgary Flames. Young guy, he's their captain. He's a definite leader on the ice for the Calgary Flames. We saw him in the exhibition game when Brian Sutter brought his troops into Daryl Sutter's building in San Jose, and Todd Simpson was fighting just about everybody that moved. Bernie Nichols tried to throw a shot to the net and went up in the stands, and then Theo Fleury doing his usual irritating agitator act, and Sean Burr retaliated, and there's probably going to be a couple of guys sitting in the box. Looks like it's going to be Sean Burr and Derek Morris once again going to get the two-minute call.
12: And so we have a situation where the penalties are called at 6 minutes and 9 seconds of this first period.
5: I'm guessing Ruffin.
12: I would say so. Morris for the Flames. And who for the Sharks? I can't see from this angle. Sean Burr.
5: Sean Burr.
12: Boy, what a surprise.
5: Sean Burt has been one of the guys who's embraced being in Japan. He, I have to tell you a funny story about the lunch that he had with Joe Murphy and Bernie Nichols. He set a new record, 67,000 yen was the price tag. And folks back home, that's about $500 for three guys. And all they did was order sushi. So,
12: and that's including gratuity, right?
5: I don't think so. I think Joe Murphy actually had to buy a turkey sandwich on the way back to the hotel because he was still hungry.
12: On their way to the game today, I noticed that a couple of Sharks went out to some clothing stores here, probably the Hugo Boss outlet here in Tokyo. And Bernie Nichols and Joe Murphy were adorned in kimonos
5: coming
12: to the game.
5: Yes, they were.
12: That's very interesting. It's an interesting start to the National Hockey League season, no doubt, as we've got a scoreless tie between the Sharks and the Flames here at 6:09 of the first period. Morris and Burr are in each for roughing as we have a whistle. And off the faceoff, we're going to have another penalty, Drew, as referee Terry Gregson is going to call two-minute holding penalty called against Steve Smith. And he's shaking his head in agreement with the official as he goes to the box.
5: Well, there wasn't much argument on it, Dan. This Joe Murphy had the puck and made a nice little toe drag around Steve Smith. Steve Smith reached out that big arm of his and dragged Joe down. And it's an automatic holding penalty when you take your arm off your stick and you grab your opponent. It's 2 minutes, and now the Sharks on a 4-on-3 power play. Steve Smith, a guy that the Calgary Flames are so happy to get into their lineup. They really lack the leadership, according to Lanny McDonald, one of their executives, and of course Hall of Famer. And they're really glad that Steve Smith is going to be able to contribute as much as he can if his body holds up.
12: Last season, the Sharks were ranked 16th in the National Hockey League on the power play. They converted 13.5% of the time. They're on the man advantage now because of Steve Smith's holding call at 6:28. No score. Sharks set up off the faceoff. Craven exchanges now with Andre Susan. Throws to the slot. There's Murphy with a turnarounder. Stick save from the severe angle by goaltender Ken Reagan. That might have been the best scoring chance the Sharks have had so far as the Flames clear it all the way down.
5: While Joe Murphy was looking for Murray Craven on the other side of the net, past Ken Reagan. Ken Reagan looked like that was taken away, took that pass away, and Joe Murphy tried to stuff it in between the pads.
12: Sharks now continue on the power play for the next minute and a half as they dump into the offensive zone, left side of Ken Reagan. Cale Hulse and Eric Charron are the two Flames defensemen trying to send it out. Hulse's backhander knocked down at the right point by Andre Zuzan. He guns one around to the far boards. Craven keeps it in. Flips to the left point. Billy Holder handles it. Has Zuzan open on the right, but Holder goes to the slot, winds up, doesn't shoot, now drives one, and it's deflected in front and wide of the net. It goes to the right side of Reagan. Sharks continue on the power play. On the left circle, top of it, Murphy cuts and shoots. Hit the post! He hit the post as he unleashed a howitzer that got by Reagan, and the Flames breathe a sigh of relief as the puck comes back to center.
5: Danny, that was a rocket.
12: And an icing call against the Sharks as the force of that shot carried it off the post all the way behind the red line, and the Sharks were trying to take advantage of the Flames on a line change, but they couldn't do it, and so Calgary touched up, and the puck will go all the way back deep into the Sharks' zone.
5: Well, Joe Murphy walks straight in on that play, Danny. He just pumps a shot in the short side. He's got all kinds of room, and he gets everything into his beautiful form by Joe Murphy. It's a textbook, how to teach kids to shoot the biscuit, and just rang it off the post.
12: This broadcast is brought to you in part by Private Issue Card by Discover, the premium credit card featuring celebrity artwork. 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We are at Yoyogi Sports Arena in Tokyo. There is no score between the Sharks and the Calgary Flames, and there's 39 seconds left on the Sharks' power play as San Jose begins with a faceoff from their own zone. Skating at center ice now, Scott Hannon on the man advantage, carries to the blue line, shoots one in, puck comes around the boards, Bob Rouse stops it, goes to the left side, Hannon cuts to the slot, angle play to the very front of the net, and it was almost tipped, but not deflected by Marco Sturm. Rebound at the near side now, Patrick Marleau picks up. Two penalties are over to Morris and Burr as Patrick Marleau on top of the circle tried the angle shot, but it's blocked, and the Flames clear it out, and that'll pretty much do it for the penalty, as there's only 5 seconds to go on the call against Steve Smith. Loose puck in the neutral zone, knocked down by Marco Sturm. Smith steps out of the box and gives him a little bit of a tug, but Marco's able to dump into the offensive zone, and Mike Ricci, the valuable centerman, goes into forecheck for San Jose. But Captain Todd Simpson gunned it out and grounded out along the near boards and cleared the puck back to center. Ricci gets hit by Hulse, but slipping behind the play, here comes Marleau for the Sharks. Cuts across the blue line of the right wing, backhand pass is blocked, loose in the right wing corner. Ricci gets hit pretty hard by Eric Charron, and Charron flips one up the left wing boards, and the Flames have a 3-on-3 if they hurry. Unfortunately for them, Ed Ward couldn't stick handle around a forechecking Stefan Matteau, and Matteau carries it right back into Calgary territory. He's checked by his fellow Quebecer Eric Charron, and the puck skips free.
4: Another member of the French Connection unit, Ronnie Stern, throws behind the net to Stéphane Matteau, and he tried to send the pass over to the left circle to Holder, but the puck went off his stick. Flames skate on the attack now. Ed Ward along the far boards takes a long drive as he's checked by Marchment, but it went wide of Mike Vernon, and the Sharks are able to dump it out of the zone all the way down, and that is a whistle for icing. We've got a break in the action with 10:30 to play in the first period here in Tokyo. The score is the Sharks nothing, the Flames nothing on the San Jose Sharks Broadcast Network. Back in Tokyo, I'm Dan Rusinowski along with Drew Remenda here on Sharks Radio and on Fox Sports Bay Area. We thank you for joining us here for Game 1 in Tokyo, Japan. It is an afternoon game for us and a night game for you. No score, first period. 10.5 minutes remaining off the draw on the Sharks zone. Flames carried it for a second, but now San Jose skates one out. Bernie Nichols throws on the right side, intended for Dave Lowry, but he's a left-handed shot playing on the off wing in this game, and he couldn't make control of the puck on the backhand. Jason Weimer for Calgary moves back the other way and gets checked by the Sharks right at the San Jose blue line, so he was forced to dump it in, and the Sharks carry it back the other way, as we have seen the teams chase the puck around at each other several times. There's a giveaway, Drew, and Dave Lowry gets a long one on net. Easy save for Ken Reggett, but the Sharks have forced a couple of errors by the Flames so far.
5: Sharks playing the type of game they really want to start to play all year, Dan. A very simple control game. Dump it in. Get the forecheck going.
4: Here's a chance now. Tony Granato steps on the ice with his line mates Alex Hicks and Patrick Marleau. And Granato's play to Hicks in the circle in the Calgary territory is knocked aside. Promising youngster Rico Fatta comes back to center for the Flames, but he overskates the puck, causes an offside against Calgary.
5: You know, Bob Rouse and Tony Granato, a couple of veterans on the San Jose Sharks squad. Tony Granato was here last year, of course, watching his sister Cammy in the Olympics in Nagano. Jerome McGinley, a very, very good young player from the Western Hockey League that has now been with the Flames for a couple of years. He's a guy they're really counting on to put the puck in the net more as much as he can this season.
4: This broadcast is brought to you in part by Bud Light. If you want great taste that won't fill you up and never let you down, make it a Bud Light. Nothing, nothing the score. 9:24 to go in the first period here in Tokyo. The Sharks and the Calgary Flames in Game 1. Off the draw, Sharks move it out of their own territory now, but a drop pass from Hicks to Granato is knocked away, and the Flames tip it across the line offside against Calgary. Tonight we have only one referee and two linesmen, Drew, but at times during the season, Darryl Sutter will have to deal with the specter of chatting with two referees in one game.
5: You know, I talked to Brian Lewis, the director of officiating yesterday for the National Hockey League, and he told me that it has been very well received, the two referee system. It keeps guys in check, and also I think he thinks the game is called better. It's a more enjoyable game to watch.
4: Speaking about watching on the other side of the ice surface, Harvey the Hound, the Flames mascot, is delighting the crowd during the breaks, and in fact fans in the lower portion of the arena actually turned around with their backs to the ice to watch the mascot action. Back to action here. Nothing, nothing the score. Play inside the Calgary zone. Phil Housley back for a second tour of duty with Calgary. Uses the skill and flips one up the right side to Jerome McGinley. Nice effort there by the Sharks. Murray Craven to knock it free, but Corey Stillman, who had 27 goals last year, sends it back the other way. McGinley cuts in and shoots one, but it's sticked aside pretty easily from the far boards by Mike Vernon. Rebound, McGinley on the far side, hit to the boards by Craven. He sent it to the corner. Rico Fatta, nice little play in traffic, tried to backhand to the slot for McGinley, who was breaking for the goal, but he couldn't get it there. Now Fatta gets to Stillman in the right circle, and as he falls, he took the backhand, but it's blocked by the Sharks' defense. Nice effort by Scott Hannon and Bob Rouse as it goes all the way down. No score, first period, a break in the action on the San Jose Sharks Broadcast Network. Back in Tokyo, there's still no score between the Sharks and the Calgary Flames. There have been a couple of power plays in this contest for both teams. No goals, of course, as of yet. And Harvey the Hound again continues to rival Sharky in the mascot department.
5: Harvey's getting a little punch on him, though. Did you notice that?
4: I noticed.
5: He's getting a little heavy.
4: Gained some weight. S.J. Sharky grew a little bit over the summer, didn't he?
5: Yeah, he's very big. He's done the weights, that's why.
4: Here's come the Sharks now, right up the middle of the ice. Mike Ricci carries across the line. Great pass off the boards to Ronnie Stern, and the one-time Flame eludes a check before tossing to Stéphane Matteau in the left-wing corner of Calgary territory. sent around the boards. Ronnie Stern tried to draw a penalty there against Derek Morris by falling to the ice, but it's not called by Terry Gregson, who wasn't going to fall for it. In the right wing corner, the loose puck dug free now by a combination of Ricci and Matteau, but the pass goes off a stick and back to the point where it's held in by Mike Rathje. Rathje held out during training camp, gave away the puck this time, and here comes little Theron Fleury across the Sharks' line. Drop pass, Derek Morris, and he loses on the check. We've got a one-on-one with Matteau. Long drive past Charon, but it's wide of the net, and Kenny Reggett is able to steer it aside. And, Drew, he shot that puck a little soon because he was a little out of gas, I think.
5: I think he did for that reason, Danny, but also he had Charon as a screen, and I think Ken Reggett picked that puck up late.
4: Back inside the Calgary zone on the rebound. Sharks pick up. Lowry grinds it out, puts it free to Marchment, flips it wide. Break penalty coming up against Calgary here as the call is made with the touch against Fleury. And it's going to be a high sticking call again behind the play, Drew, as Brian Marchment tried to set things up. Looks like the little guy, Theron Fleury, is going to go to the box for two.
5: He is going to go to the box for two. And you know what Theron Fleury does all the time? When he knows he's getting the call, he always tries to take somebody with him. After that play was blown down, the whistle went, Theron Fleury cuts in front of the net and hits the first white jersey he sees, trying to psych out a San Jose Shark player and trying to get him to join him in the penalty box for 2 minutes. Bernie Nichols is a guy who stayed in terrific shape this summer. He's the first summer he was telling me that he really worked hard on his physical condition.
12: He says that every year.
5: Well, you know, this summer he really did. He does work hard, but this summer he thought he put in a lot of work, a lot of effort to stay in great shape. And he is hoping it's going to pay dividends this year.
4: The Sharks put out a combination of Mike Ricci, Joe Murphy, and Marco Sturm up front for this power play. And off the draw, Murphy has a man open, and there's Marco Sturm with a drive, and it's just denied by a combination of Charon and Reggett, and the rebound bounds to the near corner. Sharks set up on the power play. Centering play in front by Ricci for Sturm, but his shot is blocked. Rebound to the point. Murray Craven playing the point now. Carries to the left side and now feeds to the right circle to Sturm. Had Murphy open bottom of the circle right wing corner, but the puck went off his leg. Sturm on the right point winds up, shoots one, deflected in front by Ricci, but the puck went wide. Flames try to clear, cannot. Craven on the left point keeps it in, flips to the boards. There's Holder for the Sharks, twisting and turning. He carries and spins back on the left circle, throws a little shovel pass to the right intended for Marco Sturm, but it's knocked away. Now Craven on the right point, a booming shot, but it's blocked. Sliding Greg Pankowitz knocked it away, and it's out to center.
5: That's an excellent job to block that shot. You have to do that on the penalty kill. If you're going to be successful on the PK, you got to get in front of shots.
4: There's a minute to go on the Sharks' power play as they set up in the offensive zone. Craven in the middle of the point area. Fed one into Murphy. Deflects over to the near side. Sturm back for Craven. He stick handles. He throws a backhand pass. Oh, it just took a bad bounce. He didn't get all of it, and Billy Holder wanted the one-time shot, couldn't get it. Sharks keep it in now. 45 seconds to go on their power play. On the right wing board, Sturm has it. He carries to the point and lazily almost gave it away to Stillman. And Corey Stillman is able to stick handle out of the zone and shoot one all the way down. It winds up in the glove of Mike Vernon. And he makes the easy stop and drops it down now with 29 seconds left in the Sharks' power play. San Jose moves quickly in this nothing-nothing game. They come all the way down the right wing side. Hicks and Granato moving into the offensive zone. They stop in the corner. Hicks feeds to the point to Andre Zuzan. Now to Hicks, to Granato. Feeds to the corner, near side. Marlowe twists and turns. 10 seconds to go on the power play. Marlowe to Zuzan. Back for Marlowe on the right circle. A return for Zuzan as somebody broke the stick. Wound up, shoots on net. Stopped by Reggett, and it's going to be another penalty on the Calgary Flames, and something tells me that broken stick has something to do with the call.
5: Well, Tony Granato is just taking a beating in front of the net. Not only did he get slashed, he also got punched in the face, and I think he also got hit with another puck in front of the net. Now, if you're going to score goals in the National Hockey League, you got to get dirty. But Todd Simpson was firing that stick around. He's going to get a roughing penalty. I think that Terry Gregson just called a four-minute penalty right there.
12: He did not. They're only putting 2 minutes
5: up. No, it's only a deuce up on the board. Well, he made a roughing motion and a slash motion.
12: A little left hand, too.
5: What's going to happen is because of Tony Granato's hard work in front and willingness to take a beating, again, the Sharks are on the power play. They're going to have a 5-on-3 situation for, what is that, 14 seconds?
12: That's correct.
5: 14 seconds. So if the Sharks can get that draw, get it back to the point, and you notice with the wider zones, how long the zone is now, the points are very active in the power play. They're very key on the power play.
13: you're able to get more passes back to them. You're able to get the puck around the boards to them, and they become very active on the power play.
4: You wonder if the European players that are in the lineup tonight are going to get more of an advantage because they're used to playing on those Olympic-sized 100-foot-wide ice surfaces. This is only 90 feet, just about 89 feet 10 inches, but a guy like Andreas Hjusen, for instance, might take advantage of that.
13: Well, more familiar to them, but I think anybody who's got great speed, it's going to be useful to have a bigger ice surface.
4: Here at Yoyogi Arena, there's no score, first period. The penalty is on Todd Simpson for roughing at 14:55. Off the drop, 5-on-3 advantage for the Sharks. They're trying to draw first blood here as Andrew Castles now hammers Ronnie Stern, and here come the Flames. Fleury's breaking up the right side as Castles carries it in, but Stefan Matteau does a great job back-checking as the drop pass went to Steve Smith. Matteau knocked the puck away, and now the Sharks will try to get control here as the first penalty has expired on Fleury. You heard me call his name out of the penalty box, and so now the Sharks' power play continues 5-on-4 for the next minute and a half. Flames clear it off of referee Terry Gregson at the near side. Looks like he's a little rusty from last season, but couldn't elude that play. And now Calgary is able to get it without incident and shoot it all the way down. Gregson at the near side. Looks like he's a little rusty from last season, but couldn't elude that play. And now Calgary is able to

0: Murphy gets the first goal of a 1998-99 season on a brilliantly designed play with Marco Sturm, and it's a power play goal to make it 1-0 San Jose.
1: San Jose Shark fans very happy about Joe Murphy getting the first goal past Kenny Riggett. Joe Murphy made a nice play to use the give and go with Marco Sturm, and also give credit to Murray Craven for standing in front of the net, taking the beating. Daryl Sutter looks like he's designed a new little power plays that the formation that the Sharks are using, and it paid off. The puck comes down low to Joe Murphy. He looks to the net, gets the Calgary Flame defenseman to go down, gives it right back to Sturm, who drives the net, gets the shot. Murphy continues to the net after he makes a pass, doesn't stand and watch, goes to the net, grabs his own rebound, and pops it home.
0: And Eric Chiron, the defenseman for the Flames, definitely was victimized on that one as the puck deflected off him, went right to Murphy. And I don't care what kind of an angle it is, Drew, he is very talented with the puck in front of the net.
1: Absolutely, and Danny, that's the thing. He went to the net after he made the pass.
0: 1-0, the Sharks have drawn first blood. Joe Murphy's first comes on the power play at 16-16. Now here come the Flames breaking in, and they score! A Dave Roach shot from the left wing is deflected in front of the net, and it tips by Vernon. And so at 16 minutes and 42 seconds, it's a 1-1 hockey game, and Jason Weimer, a guy who's played well against the Sharks, will get credit.
1: You know, Danny, I did a clinic yesterday with Flame great Hall of Famer Lanny McDonald, and he was telling the very good Japanese players, head to the net in the middle lane, and you see Weimer heading right to the net in the middle lane. And you got to give Roche credit because he fakes the shot and then fires it across the front. The Shark defensemen are guilty of standing around watching the puck. But if you go the net away from the puck, good things will happen. Weimer, nice play.
0: And so, less than 30 seconds after Joe Murphy got on the board at 16:42, Weimer, his first goal from Roche, ties the game at one. Off the faceoff at center ice, the Sharks dump it into the offensive zone. The grinding line of Bernie Nichols, Sean Burr, and Dave Lowry is on, but here's Nichols in front of the net looking for a Burr pass, and he tried the one-timer, but it's blocked. Housley got a piece of it. Now Burr hauls down Valeri Bure. He's going to get a penalty, and the Sharks will touch up quickly and play his call. Power play coming up for Calgary. We'll be back in a moment on the San Jose Sharks Broadcast Network. Back in Tokyo, the Sharks and the Calgary Flames are tied at one goal apiece. Joe Murphy scored the first goal of the Sharks season at 16-16 on the power play, but then at 16:42, less than a minute later, Jason Weimer got a pass from Dave Roche in front of Mike Vernon and deflected it in. And now at the 17:15 mark, Sean Burr is in the penalty box for tripping, and it happened right in front of Ken Reggett with a little help from Valeri Bure's acting abilities.
1: Well, this is a pool, Danny, a rink over pool, so it was a dive. Let's call it what it is. It was a dive, but you can do that in a pool.
0: Absolutely. In case you've just tuned in, we are broadcasting from Yoyogi Arena, which is a converted swimming pool. And in fact, the diving board was on the opposite side of the rink from where the incident occurred. So maybe somebody ought to talk to Mr. Bure. Meantime, Derek Morris for the Flames power play tries the slap shot, but it's blocked by a diving Marco Sturm, who's expected to get a lot of time in both power play and penalty killing situations this year. And that's a lot of confidence for a second year player from Daryl Sutter. Meantime, here come the Flames. Iginla breaks in for a shot, kind of an arm save by Mike Vernon as he deflected the puck with his left hand up off the glass behind him and back almost out of the zone. Now from the point, Stillman, who's got the big shot, puts it on net, but Vernon gloves it and hangs on. And Mike got out with a stick after the rebound as we have a scrum of players after the call with 1:06 to play on the penalty to Sean Burr and 1:51 remaining in the first period.
1: Well, Joe McGinley comes close against Mike Vernon, uses the Sharks defenseman as a screen. It goes off of Mike Vernon's arm, and I think it might have nicked the crossbar.
0: Might have.
1: Mike Vernon had to pick that puck off of Billy Holder's leg, and it's very tough for a goaltender when the play comes that close to him to be able to pick the puck up that close. Joe McGinley talking to his teammates that, hey, I had that one labeled, boys. That was top shelf, and I know I had that. Maybe I can get him next time.
0: Jerome McGinley, a very important part of the Calgary Flames team. They actually traded Joe Neuwendijk to get him.
1: That says a lot for Jerome McGinley's talent.
0: That it does. Off the faceoff, Flames' Andrew Castles does a little bit too much dipsy-doodling on the right side, and he's forced out by, guess who? Scott Hannon. Nice defensive play there for a kid playing in his first NHL game. Power play continues. Fleury gets behind Hannon, though, gets the pass, breaks in, and shoots on net. The long slapper is stopped down low by Mike Vernon. And there are the positives and negatives of a young player in the NHL, especially at defense, in one little shift.
1: Well, you have to be aware.

0: You got to get your head on a swivel, although you got to credit Theron Fleury in a great pass to having that play go against Mike Vernon. Fleury makes a nice little play, kind of a little sleeper play, and hides a little bit on the blue line of the San Jose Sharks, gets a great pass, steps in and blasts one at Mike Vernon, who's able to make the stop. That's okay. Kids are going to make mistakes, and that's not even that big of a mistake.
1: This broadcast is brought to you in part by Pepsi Cola, the choice of Generation Next. 1-1 the score. We're in the final minute and a half of the first period, and the Flames have 40 seconds of power play time left. Theron Fleury in front of the net had a great chance. He was totally uncovered, but the puck glanced off of his stick, and the Sharks got a break. Sent back to the Calgary line, and here's Valeri Bure. Stick handling right up the middle of the ice, one-on-one against Hannon. He cuts to his right, now dumps it behind the net. Centering feed intended for Fleury, knocked away. Andrew Castles again with that increased space behind the net was trying to use it to his advantage. Back the other way, the Sharks broke to the blue line, but they're called on the offside. And so Tony Granato trying to utilize the speed, maybe broke in just a little too soon.
0: Wow, Tony Granato made a great play defensively as he read that the puck was coming out in front of the net, was able to deflect the puck out to Stefan Matoa. But the blue line play went the other way. It was just a little step offside. Unforced offsides always bother coaches. Daryl Sutter would not be too happy about having his team do too much of that. Harvey the Hound and Sharky, you're getting this crowd going. Crowd's been very stoic, which we've pretty much seen the whole time we've been in Japan. Great people, very friendly, but very stoic.
1: 1 minute remains in the first period. 10 seconds are now left on the penalty against Sean Burr. 1-1 the score. Here comes Calgary moving up the right wing side. Young Rico Fatta lost the puck. Here's Bernie Nichols. Got behind the defense. He breaks in all alone. Shoots one on net and a great low save by Reggett. Stops the action with 42 seconds left in the period and the penalty just expired.
0: Bernie Nichols using some pretty good speed. I didn't know Bernie had that in him. He was out racing the other old man on the ice. That was Steve Smith. But you know, Ken Riggett, I think, is one of the best trades Calgary has made. He stands way out on his crease, comes in, and as Bernie Nichols comes in, he gives him the five hole, then flops down, puts the paddle down, and takes it away. Bernie knew where he wanted to go and put the puck exactly where he wanted to put it, which was five hole, but Riggett closed it up. And that's what you do if you're a good goaltender. You give the guy something, and then quick as you can, you take it away.
1: And I'll tell you what, that was a pretty tough save because Nichols has those sweet hands. He can really almost surgically direct where the puck is going.
0: A great save by Riggett.
1: Off the draw now, 39 seconds, I should say, remaining in the first period. This game is tied 1-1, and the Flames win the draw and skate it out. Clark Wilm takes an opportunity from center ice. Nice little gander as the puck dangerously went on net, but Vernon sticked it aside, and the Sharks break out to center on the rebound. Circling behind the red line, Murray Craven now flips one cross ice over to Billy Holder. Holder sends it ahead, but Murphy is way offside on the play, and so we have a stoppage with 16 seconds remaining in what's been a very entertaining first period here in Japan.
0: It has been an entertaining first period. I'm seeing a lot of speed from both sides of the puck. I think that guys like Billy Holder and his defense partners are going to have a tough day today and tomorrow as these games go on. Derek Morris on the other side for the Calgary Flames, he's one of those young defensemen who can use all that speed, and they look like they got their wheels going right now.
1: The final 16 seconds are ticking off as Calgary wins the draw, and a long drive from center ice by Todd Simpson goes wide of Vernon, angles off the boards behind the net, and the Sharks will try to dig it free and keep the puck out of danger as they flip it to the point, and it just got out with 2 seconds left in the period. An offside is called as Cale Hulse was trying to flick it back in front. And almost did it, but couldn't quite keep the puck in the zone.
0: You know, Cale Hulse, 6'3", 215 pounds.
1: I like this kid.
0: I do too. He was traded to Calgary in the jersey trade when Housley was traded. So it's interesting that now he's playing with Housley. Traded for a guy, and then you get to play with him.
1: Off the faceoff, the final 2 seconds tick off, and that's it for the first period. The Sharks and the Flames go to the dressing rooms as game one has taken a stoppage. 1-1 the score at the end of one on the San Jose Sharks Broadcast Network. I'm Dan Rusinowski along with Drew Amenda back at Yoyogi Arena in Tokyo, Japan. The site of the Sharks game one of the regular season. And at the end of the first period, the Sharks have a goal from Joe Murphy. The Flames have a response from Jason Weimer. And we are tied at one goal apiece at the end of the first 20 minutes. You have to wonder, how on incarnation did the National Hockey League managed to get an ice rink into a swimming pool that is still in place with a diving board to our right. Dan Craig, the ice manager at the Edmonton Coliseum for the Oilers, long known as one of the best ice makers in the league, will tell us about it as he is our guest with Drew.
0: Well, the Iceman cometh and he cometh to Tokyo. Dan Craig with the National Hockey League, the guy who is in charge of getting all this ice in this amazing facility. First of all, there's a swimming pool underneath this ice, isn't there, Dan?
2: There is. No water in it, but there is a swimming pool. We are over a hollow basin right now.
0: So how did you tackle that problem to start?
2: Well, what we do is we put basically just a scaffolding grid underneath, and then we put a solid deck on top of it. And what we've done to even firm it up even more is that we tied that all together with 3/4-inch plywood sheets, even though that we have 2x6 studs flat to hold this thing all this together. So,
0: how much planning and how did you have to attack getting the ice surface in here?
2: Well, we were here last year, so we learned a lot of things about this building last year. We walked in here a week before we played our game last year and got a rude awakening with really what was here. So we had to do a lot of planning over the season. And we got our equipment out of L.A., shipped over here. There's two separate companies that have out of Los Angeles that do movie sets and ice shows. We've combined those two companies to put one sheet together because this what we have underneath is new technology. It's an aluminum plate floor, which gives us the best thermal transfer that we can find. And the board system came out of Toronto, and we shipped it out of Vancouver. So we are now what we would call NHL standard all the way around.
0: Now, when you do a rink like this, I wish my hotel room was this nice, but you certainly would like a rink colder. Does the humidity in this building cause you a problem as the game goes on or as the practices go on the first few days?
2: If the first 3 or 4 days that we were here were absolutely miserable, the last couple of days, it wasn't too bad, and yet if you just arrived here, you kind of thought, like, this is terrible. Yeah, but today it's very, very good. The humidity has dropped down into the mid-60s, and hopefully we can hit into the mid-50s tomorrow. We brought in one more portable dehumidifier last night. We've now boosted our whole system up to 8 dehumidifiers, portable systems outside that we've had to bring into this building.
0: During the game, you're going to be down where the Zamboni comes out. You'll be watching the ice very carefully. What kind of things do you look for that are warning signs that, boy, I might need to get out there and do a little bit of emergency repair work?
2: Well, it's not so much out there. It's a lot of it is behind the scenes that you probably won't even see because I try to catch it before anybody ever notices it. Even during warm-up, as we're sitting here, when the boys are shooting the puck around, I watch how the puck moves, how the puck slides, when they're making their passes, exactly the snow coming off the skates, exactly what's happening, because we can see the different texture in the snow, so if all of a sudden it starts looking like it's getting moist, and I have an infrared reader, I can't use it during the game, but I have it hanging on the boards here right now, because we need to know exactly what the surface temperature is that the boys are skating on, so we can kind of really fluctuate the temperature of this floor really quick.
0: What kind of plans are there, or are there plans for more of a uniform ice surface throughout the entire league when we get back to North America? I've heard talk that there's a chance that expertise will be brought in league-wide this year.
2: Well, I'm hoping. Well, it's a slow process. It's a program, education program that I'm putting together that I'm going from building to building already, and it's just making sure that we have our standards and guidelines in place to regulate the sheet of ice, not only for the game situation but for practice situation. If you're going to practice in your building at 10 o'clock in the morning, the boys like to practice on a surface that is equivalent to what they're going to be playing the game on, And with a multi-use facility, that makes it really tough. But it's one of those things that arena managers are really going to have to be conscious of, is that those are the things that we have to do, prepare the ice early in the day.
0: Well, I'll tell you, you used to be in Edmonton, which had the best ice in the world. As a former coach, I can tell you that was great skating on that ice. And I hope you bring it to the rest of the National Hockey League. You're doing a heck of a job here in Tokyo.
2: Thank you very much.
0: That's Dan Craig, the man in charge of all the ice here in Tokyo and through the National Hockey League. We'll be right back on the San Jose Sharks Radio Network.
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1: I'm Dan Rusinowski along with Drew Remenda, and the guys are back on the ice getting set for the second period of action. Drew, your estimate of the first period.
0: Well, I like the first period, Danny. I thought you saw physical play from both teams. I thought you saw some good speed from the San Jose Shark forwards and the Calgary Flame forwards skating off the puck. The wide ice surface, it lends itself to a pretty fast-paced game.
1: We do have a number of Bay Area fans that are here in Tokyo that are members of the Hammerhead Booster Club, and then non-Hammerheads that decided to become honorable Hammerheads for at least a weekend. And one of them, Mr. Drexler, says, Karen Drexler, thank you for being so nice as a wife. Happy birthday. Thank you for letting me go to Japan. What do you think of that?
0: Well, that's a pretty nice gift.
1: Should we thank our wives for letting us go to Japan,
0: too? They didn't have a choice.
1: It has been an interesting experience. Again, the view from the broadcast booth is similar to the old Cow Palace days, a very flat angle from the ice surface up into the stands. And so the higher up you are, technically the better angle you've got as we get underway now in the second period with the game tied 1-1. The Sharks dump it into the offensive zone to the right side of goaltender Ken Reggett, but it's worked free now. And veteran Steve Smith skates one out to center for Coach Brian Sutter. At the red line, Smith dumps into the Sharks zone, right side of Mike Vernon, and the Sharks gobble it up back behind the net very quickly. Brian Marchman got it ahead, and Lowry on the left wing from his own blue line is able to clear it down the ice. Puck is short of icing, Flames tip it back the other way, race for it at the Sharks line, but Andre Zuzan, very fleet of foot, got over there pretty quickly ahead of Weimer and caromed one off the boards that went forward for a second, but now Zuzan goes back to get it, and the Sharks get called for throwing it across two lines as the puck comes to center.
0: You know, a new tactic maybe by the San Jose Sharks this year is a very, very aggressive defense. The defense seem to be jumping up in the neutral zone more often. They're trying very hard to keep all the pucks in they can in the Calgary zone. And once in a while, that's causing a little bit of a breakout by the Calgary Flames, and they're able to get behind and cause some maybe two-on-ones and three-on-twos. That'd be a change in Daryl Sutter's philosophy. I wonder if he's going to give the green light to his defense, because they're a more secure group, obviously, with guys like Rouse in the lineup. Maybe they think that the D can take care of itself.
1: Ideally, isn't that what you really want if you're a head coach, to have the defense involved heavily in the play?
0: I think we saw it against the Los Angeles Kings when LA came in the exhibition. When their defense jumps up in the play, it gave the Sharks absolute fits.
1: So a little, if you can't beat them, join them strategy from Daryl Sutter.
0: Why not? Let them go, but that's easier said than done from up here. When you're behind the bench, you've got to worry about those 2-on-1s coming at you.
1: You don't miss that, do you?
0: Absolutely. Every minute.
1: It's a lot of fun down there.
0: It is. It's not so bad up here either.
1: Yeah, you're enjoying yourself. We are just underway in the second period. In the opening minute and off the faceoff, the Flames will get called for icing as Andre Zuzan goes back to make the touch. What a story that was. He had some immigration problems. It finally got settled. I think that they might have given one of the islands back to Japan, the Russian government, in that little dispute that goes on a little north of here. But Zuzan comes in and doesn't get much rest except on the plane. And I could just imagine this scene at customs. He was escorted by Sharks video scouting coordinator Bob Friedlander to Japan.
0: Best guy for the job. Bobby's a first-class guy. He got the fly first-class all the way here.
1: He gave some Chicago Cubs souvenirs to the man at the customs station, and all was set. We're back to action now here in the second period. Zuzan with the puck, backhands into Calgary territory. Marco Sturman to forecheck tried to get it along the boards, could not do so. Behind the Flames net, Captain Todd Simpson rifles one around the left wing boards, and back to center ice it goes. We've got a 1-1 tie as Andre Zuzan for the Sharks carries back into his own zone, hands off to his defensive partner Mike Rathje. Rathje got bumped by Theron Fleury. That's quite a mismatch in size, but certainly not in character, as Fleury, now helmetless after a collision, succeeded in keeping the puck in the zone after losing it for a second, and the Flames will pick up and try to get something going. They can't. Housley turned it over to Zuzan at the near side. He takes a look, had Murray Craven breaking at center ice, but couldn't put the pass right on, and Fleury, still on the ice without a helmet, breaks back into the offensive zone. Sends it on the left wing side for Martin St. Louis, who's ridden off the play there nicely by Patrick Marleau, but Andrew Castles at the near boards gets the puck and puts one on net that's stopped by Vernon, and play is called.
0: Well, a tough change by the San Jose Sharks, and Patrick Marleau using his terrific speed to get back in the play and knock that pass to St. Louis that Fleury threw over. Would have been a two-on-one situation that really Theron Fleury made a great move in the neutral zone, and that really sprung the whole action. But Patrick Marleau, with the other 14 on the side, made great speed.
1: Martin St. Louis out of the University of Vermont was one of the more impressive youngsters on the Flames roster, according to head coach Brian Sutter. And working as an understudy to Theron Fleury ought to give St. Louis, who's only 5'9 and 180 pounds, a little good apprenticeship on how to deal with the NHL.
0: That's a fast line. St. Louis, Castles, and Fleury. That's a line that you're going to have to watch out for this weekend if you're a San Jose Shark player.
1: Face off inside the Shark zone, left side of Mike Vernon. Puck drop, Mack behind the net. Now Rouse rides rookie Rico Fatta off the play. Marlowe backhands ahead to right winger Tony Granato, and he sends the puck to Alex Hicks, and the Sharks are out to center ice. Hicks and Granato move the puck into the offensive zone. Hicks lost it, but back on the point, Rouse drives one for the net just wide of the goaltender Ken Reggett, and the Flames don't like what they see. They just dump it the length of the ice, race for it. Rouse is there, and he just got there ahead of Corey Stillman breaking in, but almost doesn't count except in horseshoes and hand grenades, and so the icing is called against the Flames, and they'll move it all the way back.
0: You know, yesterday was a day where there's a lot of action going on outside, and there's a lot of action going on inside. There's not a guy more at home talking to the press than Tony Granato. He was his usual self, smiling and shaking hands. Everybody had some old friends that he looked like he had known from, I don't know, from his childhood, but everybody seemed to go right to Tony, and he was, of course, his usual self, always, always patient with the media. He's a great representative for the San Jose Sharks.
1: That he is. We got a chance to explore Tokyo a little bit, and we'll talk about some of the sights that we saw when we have a moment. But right now, we'll get back to action. First to face off to the right side of Reggett, and it's won by the Flames. They clear to the neutral zone, but the Sharks have done a really good job in tying up Calgary in the center of the ice surface, and it seems that they're adjusting to that neutral zone quite well. Here come the Flames on a four-man attack, however. Ward across the line, delayed penalty coming up against the Sharks. Behind the action, Sean Burr makes the touch, and it'll be an interference call against San Jose. Time of it, 2 minutes and 54 seconds of the second period, and veteran Bernie Nichols is headed to the box for that call.
0: This is a questionable call on from my perspective, Dan, because the interference will be on Ken Reggett. The interference that Bernie Nichols is supposed to be charged with was the fact that he supposedly interfered with Ken Reggett, but it was the other way around. Ken Reggett interfered with Bernie Nichols. Ken Reggett came out of the crease, got his stick and blocker in Bernie Nichols' chest and face. That slowed Bernie Nichols down on the forecheck. Terry Gregson didn't see it that way, and Bernie Nichols is kind of surprised that he was the guy that got the call. And now Daryl Sutter's team faces a man short situation.
1: Daryl Sutter in Connie Mack-like faction waves his hand and directs traffic from behind the bench as we get the face-off inside the Shark zone. This is going to be a power play for Calgary at 2:54. Nichols for goaltender interference. Off the draw, Weimer centers in front. Mike Rathje, nice job, tipped it away from Fleury, who is looking for the puck 3 feet in front of a net. Now the Sharks are able to clear it off the right wing boards, and down the ice it goes.
0: Nice play by Mike Rathje. When you're on the penalty kill, you're a defenseman. Always come back to the front of the net. If you're ever lost, Rat comes right back to the front of the net and gets the puck out of trouble.
1: Flames have a dangerous combination on the points, but they're not even dealing with the puck right now. Is back at his own blue line. Andrew Castles turned it over, and Marco Sturm shorthanded has Craven breaking for the net as he tried the feed in front. A diving play by one of the point men I was talking about. Phil Housley blocked it. Now Rouse on the point. Shorthanded chance way out of his net. Knocking the puck away is Ken Reggett to the left side of the Calgary goal. So good aggressive penalty killing by the Sharks so far. There's a minute and 4 seconds to go on the Bernie Nichols penalty, and the game is tied at one goal apiece. We're midway through the second period. Here come the Flames on the attack. Right winger Theron Fleury can't handle the puck, has to tap it back to Housley at his own blue line. But again, the aggressive nature of the Sharks forwards on the penalty kill forces a face-off, and Tony Granato on one knee fell on the puck, and he got a little push there from Theron Fleury, and that will cause a little scrum over at the near side of the ice surface as we have a whistle with 15:54 left in the second period and 48 seconds left in Nichols' penalty.
0: We're going to have some more penalties. Theron Fleury going into the box. Terry Gregson pointing his finger and saying, he's the guy, get away from me, don't come talk to me, as Andrew Castle starts to move over. Theron Fleury always playing an agitating game. Gives Tony Granato a kick. Tony Granato takes exception to it. And then Theron Fleury takes exception to Tony Granato's exception. And with the exception of Tony Granato, Theron Fleury went to the box. I couldn't dig myself out of that hole.
1: You did pretty well, I thought.
0: Holy mackerel. No, it's one of those ones you're just getting deeper and deeper and deeper.
1: 2 minute roughing penalty on Theron Fleury at 4:06 of the second period. And so that puts the situation to four skaters aside for each team, I should say. It's almost a little redundant there, but four skaters aside for the next 48 seconds And then the Sharks will have a power play for a minute and 12. 1-1 the score. Again, 4-on-4 hockey for that period of time as the Flames dish it off in their own zone. Derek Morris to Corey Stillman. Karam's off the right wing boards, but Murphy intercepts for the Sharks. Tossed it back into his own zone. Marchment fanned on it, but kind of glanced himself off of the body of Valeri Bure and cut behind his net for a flip to Murphy. He jets to center with Marlowe. Across the line, cuts to his left. Feeds Marlowe, breaking for the goal, and the puck was there, but Reggett sticked it aside in an alert play with Patrick Marlowe looking at nothing but net, and it was the only reason, really, why the puck didn't go in. Breaking the action, 1-1 the score, second period on the San Jose Sharks Broadcast Network. Glad you're with us from Yoyogi Arena in Tokyo, where it's rather hot, but certainly very interesting on the ice surface as the Sharks are tied with Calgary 1-1. There are four skaters on the ice for each team for the next 8 seconds, and then the Sharks will have a minute 12 of power play time. Off the draw at the San Jose blue line. Andre Zuzan on defense with Mike Rathje. Cuts behind his own net, puts on the brakes, and now starts up with a couple of rocketing strides to center. From the red line, Zuzan shoots one into the offensive zone, right side of Ken Reggett. Penalty is over now on the Sharks, and so Nichols comes back on, and the power play unit sets up for San Jose in the offensive zone, but they really don't get control of it. The puck is cleared. Now Rathje goes to Marco Sturm on the left, walks into the zone, gets hit by Cale Hulse, but sends the pass behind the net around the boards. Zuzan on the right point, angle shot deflected by Reggett with the stick off to the left. Sharks recover the puck on the power play, and cutting behind the net, Marco Sturm backhands to the left point, stopped there by Rathje. He's in deep, flips to the near boards to Sturm, and the Sharks are calmly getting things set on the power play. Zuzan on the point, shoots one toward the net, screenshot, knocked down in front, Craven backhand pass, right circle, Zuzan a drive, but it missed the net, and the puck is tipped into the seats, and we've got a whistle with 22 seconds left in the Theron Fleury penalty.
0: Well, the Sharks defenseman, Mike Rathje and Andre Zuzan out on the power play, have a lot of opportunities to shoot the puck, but those shots are not getting through. So as a defense corps, you know that that's one thing that the coach is going to have to start talking to you. Guys, we've got to get shots through, because if we got guys standing in front of the net taking a beating from not only the defensemen but the goaltenders, you've got to give those guys a little bit of payoff. You've got to get that shot through so they can deflect the puck and not have it ring up around their ears.
1: And the man in front of the net was Ronnie Stern, who is used to taking a beating in front of the net for the team, but when it comes to dealing with the other guys, he's used to dishing it out as well.
0: Well, one thing I've noticed about Ken Reggett so far tonight is that he also gets involved in giving a guy a little stick and trying to create more room for himself. And with the new crease, goalies are going to have to find a way to have more room in front of them.
1: You ready for the latest on the new crease now? They're talking about the superstition of some goalies that the new crease looks like a tombstone.
0: Yeah, okay.
1: You like that one?
0: Yeah, that's good.
1: That was a U.S. joke. Definitely not in Saskatoon at all. Back to action. Here's Bob Rouse. Throws in front, deflected by Alex Hicks, but sticked aside by a combination of Simpson and Reggett. And the puck is flipped to center ice as the penalty on Fleury is over. And the Calgary team will now try to take advantage as Fleury gets a pass from Simpson and races to the Sharks' line. He cuts across the blue line. Drop pass for Stillman. Knocked away. Could be a breakaway. Here comes Murphy down the left side. Cuts to the slot. Shoots one. Glove save by Reggett. And a collision knocks him to the ice with one of his own teammates. Reggett looks to be all right, but that could have been awfully serious as we have a whistle.
0: Well, what a great save by Kenny Reggett. A good glove. You know, Stefan Matteau did a great job staying onside because he's ahead of Joe Murphy when Joe Murphy was coming in for that shot. Did a great job staying onside. Murphy looking top shelf all the way. He could really shoot that biscuit. Hit it right in the glove. And then he kept going to the net. And you've got to give credit to number 27, Todd Simpson, Calgary Flames captain, for going right with Joe Murphy to the net and knocking the puck away, or keeping Joe Murphy out of knocking the puck into the net.
1: He also knocked into Reggett, and it was a tense moment, but Reggett was all right.
0: Hey, the goaltender's got 50 pounds of equipment on. You tell me a guy flying into him is going to hurt him every once in a while?
1: And I seem to recall Eddie Belfour having a collision when he was in the Sharks uniform. Oh, was out for 6 weeks.
0: That's Eddie Belfour, though. That's not Kenny Reggett.
1: Absolutely.
0: I thought you were going to talk about the collision that Eddie Belfour had with Owen Nolan in the playoffs.
1: Yeah, he never did anything, did he?
0: Exactly.
1: Off the faceoff now to the right side of Kenny Reggett. And the Flames win the draw. Valeri Bure, though, watched by a forechecking Ricci, turns over the puck on the near boards, now regains as he tries to slip away with it. He cut back behind his own goal line and spun counterclockwise, regains the possession of the puck, and kind of dangerously threw it cross ice in front of his own net, but Charron dumps it all the way down. No icing on the plays. Weimer beats the Sharks' defense to it. He cuts back behind the net, drops one off for Dave Roach, and a backhand pass to the slot is knocked aside as Roach is hammered. Loose puck in front. They score! Valeri Bure, side of the net, got a piece of the puck and got it by goaltender Mike Vernon, and that gives the Flames the 2-1 lead.
0: Well, a good job by the Calgary Flames getting the puck out in front of the net. It went to Billy Holder, who kind of was surprised by the puck and tried, I think he tried to knock it back to Mike Vernon, but Calgary was able to intercept, and then the puck got jacked in behind Vernon. Billy Holder gets the puck, kicks it back actually to Marchment. Marchment's surprised by it all. It's a mad scramble in front as Marchment goes down, and Valeri Bure makes no mistake putting that one home. Bure can score, and he had no problem putting that past Mike Vernon.
1: The misdirection seemed to fool Vernie a little bit as he moved off to his right to start to challenge, and then that space was just enough to get Bure to get the wrist shot past him. And so Bure gets credit for the goal at 7:03 of the second period. 2-1 Calgary. Off the faceoff now, back at the Sharks' blue line. Mike Rapchi sends one down the left wing side. Taking it there, Bernie Nichols. Lead pass for Dave Lowry up the middle, breaking in, but Jerome Iginla got a piece of Lowry as he got to the blue line, and the puck went a little too far. Still in the Calgary zone, though, back behind the Flames net. And Calgary's defense picks it up there. Phil Housley goes over to Jerome Iginla. A rink-wide toss goes onto the stick of Rico Fanta. Moves it across the line as Iginla breaks for the goal, and the drop pass went off to the centerman, Corey Stillman, but the pass to the slot was not on the mark. It went wide of Vernon. 2-1, the Flames lead the Sharks here in the second period as Bernie Nichols takes the puck and sends a long one in from behind the red line on goal, stopped easily there by goaltender Ken Reagan. Flames skate from left to right. Here they come to the Sharks' line. Stillman, who lost his stick and then grabbed one on the bench, missed the puck, and it goes back behind the net. A lot more space behind the net this year as St. Louis has a man wide open in front of the golden Stillman, but the pass blocked by Bob Rouse. And Scott Hannon, a little out of position, recovered the puck, though, and was able to poke it to center. Hicks goes to Marlowe for the Sharks across the line. Centering feed to Granato, tipped aside by Reggett, who's had a pretty strong game in net for the Calgary Flames. Here come the Flames the other way. Castles on the ice with St. Louis and Fleury now up front for Calgary. Goes into forecheck, but the Sharks' defense, led by Bob Rouse, got it around the boards. Hannon up in the play at the end of his shift, gets a pass at the blue line, tips in. Here's Murphy stick handling, centers in front, and it's stopped by Reggett. Murphy drove to the net and poked the rebound just wide. 11:05 to go, second period. Flames 2, Sharks 1. Murphy continues to forecheck, sends one toward the slot, pass just behind Alex Hicks, and the Flames recover, and St. Louis at center ice will make sure he's ahead of the red line before he dumps in and the team's change.
0: Joe Murphy looks great today so far, Danny. He is just taking that puck to the net every chance he gets.
1: Giveaway by the Sharks. Backhand shot by Greg Pankowitz right on. Kicked out by Vernon. Murray Craven, the offender on that one, doesn't usually do that, but here are the Flames trying to take advantage. A centering feed in front. Tipped on net. Stopped by Vernon in a big scramble for the puck, and Clark Wilms' opportunity is saved. A break in the action on the San Jose Sharks Broadcast Network. 2-1, the Flames lead the Sharks. A goal by Valeri Bure in a scramble on the left wing side of Mike Vernon is the go-ahead goal, and it came at 7:03 of this second period. Right now there's 10:35 left on the clock. Face off to the left wing side of Vernon. Flames win it. Here comes Cale Hulse breaking in, but a penalty is going to be called for interference as action is getting pretty intense in front of the Sharks net, and Ed Ward is having a chat with referee Terry Gregson as he makes his way to the penalty box, and the Sharks will have the man advantage.
0: Well, Brian Sutter can't be too happy about that interference call because the play was going right towards Mike Vernon as the Calgary Flames won that draw as clean as you can absolutely win a draw. Ed Ward got called on the faceoff interference, which is something last year that the NHL referees started to crack down on. Anytime you hold a man up from getting out to his defensive responsibility on a faceoff, you were going to get the call. Ed Ward interferes with Ronnie Stern, and that allowed the defenseman, number 32, Cale Hulse, to walk wide and try to get a shot on Mike Vernon.
1: Time of the penalty, 9:29 of the second period. Ward for interference, and the Sharks go on the power play, believe it or not, Drew, for the sixth time today.
0: Really? That is surprising.
1: Amazing. Amazingly enough, that's what it is. They have one power play goal. Let's see if they can get another as Billy Holder dumps into the offensive zone, but the puck winds up out of play. so it gives a chance for the players to reacquaint themselves with each other as the faceoff will come inside, just outside, I should say, of the Calgary zone.
0: Well, that shot never touched anything but the spectator it hit as it cleared the ice, the glass. Mike Ricci, guy just got signed to a new contract. He was able to get the contract done. Dean Lombardi getting Mike Ricci in the lineup, which is something I think that the San Jose Sharks really needed to do. The four guys that were out, and two of them still are out, were very key to the ingredient of a successful Shark team. Mike Ricci provides that grit. He provides that toughness and that leadership that young guys like Scott Hannon can pick up on and learn from a very good veteran in number 18, Mike Ricci.
1: Speaking of that veteran-youth combination on defense, Bill Holder and Andre Zuzin step out for the Sharks. And off the faceoff, Zuzin goes cross-ice to his defensive partner, and Holder on the power play dumps into the offensive zone. Sharks are forechecking. Murphy, who's playing a great game tonight, has it on the right side. Goes to Ricci in the corner, now sent back to the point. Quick shot by Zuzin, save made, rebound in front, and diving on it to make the stop is Reggett. And again, the Sharks are driving to the net pretty well there, Drew, as the collision in front resulted between the Flames goaltender Ken Reggett and Mike Ricci of the Sharks, and all of it because of Joe Murphy and his creativity in the right wing corner.
0: He's the go-to guy on the right side for Daryl Sutter. Joe Murphy could have about, what, 3 goals already today? Andre Zuzin makes a nice play as he moves laterally to get the shot. You've got to get lateral in order to get a lane to the net, and Joe Murphy did what he did on the first goal, kept going to the net. He's got a nose for the net, and
1: did he hit the post on the rebound?
0: He might have hit the post on the rebound. I didn't see the replay. Sorry, Danny, but what a great move by Joe Murphy to continue to go for the net. Andre Zuzin with that great lateral movement. But the other thing, Mike Ricci in front of the net. So obviously what the Sharks are doing, trying to use the point, but also trying to catch the Calgary Flames in front.
1: One advantage that the Sharks might have in the expanded area behind the net might be in the creativity of Joe Murphy, as he's been displaying here in Game 1 today. There's a minute and 14 seconds left in the Sharks' power play, but off the faceoff, the Flames penalty killers shoot one all the way down. Zuzin is pressured by a forechecking Greg Pankiewicz, but he moves away from him without too much trouble, and then promptly has a brain cramp by throwing the puck to nobody back behind the net.
0: I think he thought that Billy Holder was going to be behind him, and Bill Holder was all right beside him, so I don't know whose cramp it was, but it was maybe Holder's as well as Andre's.
1: Yeah, he didn't look for it, no question about that. Little miscommunication there. Here come the Sharks breaking in. 45 seconds to go on the power play. Scott Hannon steps on the ice now, keeps the puck in play on the point, feeds to the left wing boards, and Murphy, who seems like he's been out here the whole power play, goes rink wide, but the pass that was intended for Zuzin breaking in from the point was intercepted and cleared by Pankiewicz.
0: Well, pass trying to be force-fed into the slot when really the points have been the way to go for the San Jose Sharks. Make the easy pass if you're on the power play.
1: 2-1, Flames lead the Sharks. 20 seconds left now on the San Jose power play. The Sharks break into the offensive zone. Nichols and Hicks and Granato are out there up front. They send it into the corner, but they turn over the puck. Good work by Jerome Iginla to outmuscle the Sharks and skate to center with it. Across the line, he drops it back to the point, and Cale Hulse sends a shot toward the net that didn't miss by much, but went wide of Mike Vernon, and the penalty is now over. The Flames continue to lead 2-1. 8.5 remaining, second period. Sharks skate from right to left here in period number 2, and they're making line changes in the neutral zone. Alex Hicks, right along the boards by his bench, is in traffic there with Ed Ward. And Ward, a 6'5" kid, is able to kick one free back to his defense. But Eric Charron shoots it all the way down for icing, and Marchment touches up. Again, the score, 2-1. Calgary leads the Sharks. We'll be back on the San Jose Sharks Broadcast Network. Dan Rusinowski along with Drew Amenda back at Yoyogi Arena in Tokyo, Japan. Glad you're with us for our special presentation of Sharks Game 1, both on the Sharks Radio Network and on Fox Sports Bay Area. 2-1, the Flames lead the Sharks with 8 minutes to play here in the second, and off the faceoff, a scramble forward in the corner results not only in a stoppage of play, Drew, but again, some words between the Sharks and the Flames, and isn't it surprising that Brian Marchment might be involved?
0: Well, Brian Marchment, one of the most loved guys in the San Jose Sharks, but probably one of the most hated guys throughout the National Hockey League. He plays it rough. He plays it tumble. He drills St. Louis in the back and gives him an extra little shot just to make sure he goes down, stays down, give you one more just to make sure you don't get up. Todd Simpson comes over and says, hey, enough of that.
1: Of course, Marchment played for the Edmonton Oilers, so that adds fuel to the fires. The Calgary Flames and the Oilers have a unique rivalry. One interesting thing I've noticed, Drew, is that there are a lot of Edmontonians on this Calgary roster, which has got to be tough for those guys to deal with. Back inside the Shark zone, a scramble results in Holder falling down and slamming into the boards to freeze the action, but Billy is all right as he gets up quickly. That was Martin St. Louis again, and the University of Vermont graduate is making quite an impression here in his first NHL game.
0: He's got some wheels, and he gave Marchman and Holder fits going for the puck. Billy Holder had to sell out in order to get the puck and didn't touch it with a stick. He touched it with another part of his anatomy, his butt, but what the heck, he got the icing call, and St. Louis, that hard skating, goes for naught, and the faceoff is back down in the Calgary Flames zone.
1: St. Louis was one of the best players in college hockey when he performed for the University of Vermont, and he and his linemate Eric Perrin, another prospect, were very highly touted. Meantime, the Sutter brothers are looking very common on the bench. And I say common, I guess I should say similar, as they both have stern looks on their faces
0: always.
1: At this point.
0: Always.
1: All of a sudden, it's gotten deadly quiet here. Isn't that amazing?
0: It's like a Canadian building. It's not as boisterous as U.S. buildings, where the U.S. player or U.S. fans really are quite enthusiastic. It's more of a Canadian crowd as far as their demeanor. They're very quiet, and they're waiting for something to happen. It's been a kind of a grinded out period.
1: Hammerhead Booster Club notwithstanding, it has been an interesting group of fans that have been watching the game, as Murray Craven, wearing number 32 this year, gets set for a face-off. First time we've seen a non-goaltender wear that number in a Sharks uniform.
0: Well, Murray Craven used to wear that in his previous days with other teams in the National Hockey League, and he wanted it back. We've had a few number changes this year in the San Jose Sharks.
1: And Andre Zuzan is wearing number 4. Sean Burr is wearing number 7 because he's such an Igor Larionov fan. And a variety of other players have changed their numbers. Gary Suter will wear number 20 this year, so that's why Andre Zuzan decided to take the number of Bobby Orr. And doesn't that fit the type of player that he is? Back to action now. Again, a very quiet Yoyogi Arena all of a sudden here in the second period as the crowd takes a breather, play in the neutral zone, and an offside call goes against the Flames, so they'll bring it back with 7 minutes exactly remaining on the clock in the second period. And as Valeri Bure goes back toward his bench, we can give you the score. The Flames 2, the Sharks 1. Bure has the go-ahead goal at 7:03 of this period. And he and another youngster, Jerome Aginla, have had pretty good games for the Calgary Flames thus far.
0: Well, I've been very impressed with the Calgary Flames' entire team. They have showed a lot of grit, a lot of determination. They got down early but came right back and scored that quick goal 26 seconds later. And I think they've kind of taken over the game, Danny, as far as slowing it down and taking away the speed of the San Jose Sharks.
1: It's a chess game out there at this point at Yoyogi Arena in Tokyo. And we're back to action now with less than 7 minutes remaining in the second period. The Sharks have it at their own blue line. Bob Rouse threw it to the middle, intended for Patrick Marleau. Knocked aside. Good check by Aginla. Shoveled back into the offensive zone by the Flames. But a Stillman feed for a breaking Rico Fatta is off the mark. And the Sharks are able to clear it down the ice. Over to the right side of Ken Reggett. Patrick Marleau is on with Alex Hicks. They dig it free back on the point. Hannon shoots one through a big screen in front of Reggett, but the puck ends up wide of the net. Now back on the right point, Bob Rouse, the right-handed shot, holds it in, swings one around the boards to the left-wing corner, and the Sharks are again in there forechecking. But the Flames, hustling to it first, get control of it. Derek Morris threw it in front of his net. Rico Fatta sends ahead to Aginla, and in traffic at center as he breaks with the puck, Aginla slips it to the right, and Stillman cuts in. Aginla goes to the net, but the pass is intercepted by Alex Hicks. The Sharks look like they want to get off the ice as Hicks shoots one all the way down for icing with 5:55 left on the scoreboard in the second period.
0: Well, the game has slowed considerably, Dan. Many whistles in this period, a lot of icings, and both teams may be feeling the effects of the time, maybe feeling the effects of the fact that it's very, very warm in this building. It's a very unique looking building, but it's very warm in here. It's humid and hot outside. Maybe the guys are starting to feel that heat. I was out skating yesterday in a clinic with the university and top high school players of the Japanese national team. And it was a very, very warm, warm clinic. And it's hard to continue to keep your resources up, your energy up, if you don't take in enough water.
1: They do have six teams in an elite league here in Japan that's been in business for a number of years, but it's really a semi-pro league. The guys work for the companies that sponsor the team in the off-season, much like it used to be back in senior hockey in Canada.
0: A lot of Canadian coaches.
1: Off the faceoff, good work by Ronnie Stern as he gets the puck around the defense. He's hauled down by Chiron. No penalty call from referee Terry Gregson. Loose puck in the neutral zone, and Mike Ricci lost his stick, but he's able to kick the puck ahead and poke it across the Calgary blue line before going to the bench on the line change. 2-1, Flames on top. Here comes Calgary at the Sharks' line. Castles is ridden off the play by Holder. Sharks can't clear. St. Louis, a long drive. Nice save by Mike Vernon from 50 feet out on a very nice quick slap shot there by Martin St. Louis. He's had a pretty strong game for the Flames. Rebound pops out to center. Todd Simpson knocks it down. St. Louis is breaking forward the net, but the pass from Castles is too far. Loose in the left wing corner of the Shark zone. Worked free, and Ronnie Stern, oh, almost gave away the puck, but a nice feed goes to Stefan Matteau. And Matteau stick handles around Simpson at the Sharks' line and tosses one ahead for a line change. Knocked back to center, and the Sharks are going to get called on the offside here. So, with 4:45 left in the second period, it's the Flames 2, the Sharks 1. Back in a moment on the Sharks Broadcast Network. Back at Yoyogi Arena in Tokyo, the score is the Flames 2, the Sharks 1, with 4:45 to go in the second period. You know another arena this reminds me of, Drew?
0: No.
1: Ingalls Rink in New Haven, Connecticut, the home of Yale University.
0: Jeez.
1: An Eero Saarinen design building for all you fans of modern architecture.
0: Yeah, I'm sure that's a many, many splendid crowd in our viewing audience.
1: We have tons of them in our listening audience. So if you are Mies van der Rohe fans or Eero Saarinen
0: fans. Don't start. I'm warning you, don't start.
1: This is what the building looks like. And it has the angles of the Cow Palace to boot. So it's a very unique situation with a diving board to our left and the swimming pool below the ice surface here in Tokyo. This building was built for the Olympics in 1964. 2-1, the Flames lead it. Calgary with the puck in the offensive zone. Ward sends one for a breaking forward in the slot. Jason Weimer couldn't get the stick on it, but Weimer eludes the check of Zuzan behind the net for the rebound and cuts to the left circle for a backhand chance that's steered aside by Vernon. Now Greg Pankowitz twists and turns and keeps the puck away from Zuzan's control with a toss to the corner, but Ed Ward wasn't there. Sean Burr was, and he feeds ahead to Murphy. Murphy in the center across the line, rips the shot on goal. It's stopped by goaltender Ken Reggett. And again, Reggett has been challenging the shooters and just relying on his experience and certainly good conditioning, because he certainly was well rested this year after only having played 15 games last year in Pittsburgh.
0: You know, there's a guy that I think should have been in the lineup a heck of a lot more than he was in all his last few years in Pittsburgh. This guy's got a 15th season. He has been with four different teams. He's had 201 NHL victories. He was traded this summer for Yermin Titov and Todd Halushko, along with Dave Roche. I think that's a great pickup by the Calgary Flames. And how about Joe Murphy so far today, Danny?
1: He has been outstanding for the Sharks. He's taken advantage of the increased space on the Yoyogi ice surface, especially behind the net. I think the plays from the corner are going to be more important in the NHL this year and for the Sharks' attack, too, with Joe Murphy possessing that great skill. We're back to action now. Here's crafty Marie Craven with the puck. Feeds it out toward the slot to Granato. Couldn't shoot it, though, as he missed the puck. Hannon keeps it in, and a collision in front of the net results in the goal being jarred off the moorings behind Ken Reggett. And so we have a whistle with 3:16 remaining in the second period. And again, the score remains the Flames 2 and the Sharks 1.
0: You know, a frustrating thing for the San Jose Sharks is the amount of interference that the Calgary Flames execute on the ice. They really impede the progress in any tight situation. And I've noticed that this period that the Calgary Flames have been able to get to the San Jose Shark forward skating off the puck and been able to hold up their progress. And it's really causing the San Jose Sharks a lot of problems in trying to get on the forecheck or trying to get to a spot where maybe they're able to pick up a pass. So I noticed that Calgary did that last year. They were great at interfering away from the puck. Something the NHL wanted to cut down on, but if you can execute without being caught, it's no harm, no foul.
1: Daryl Sutter puts out Mike Ricci, Ronnie Stern, and Stefan Matteau up front with Hannon and Rouse back on defense. Off the draw, here come the Flames. Fada breaks down the left wing side, chases down the puck, but fires it wide of goaltender Mike Vernon. Rebound now in the right wing corner. Iginla tosses to Stillman behind the net to Fada in front of the net for a one-time shot from the right wing. Save Vernon. Rebound near side, and Matteau lifts one clear.
0: Well, an area that was a problem last year early for the San Jose Sharks was their defensive zone coverage. They were exploited there.
1: Here's Matteau now down the left wing side for the Sharks with a shot on goal from 45 feet out that's stopped by Reggett. Rebound, the Sharks recover it, but the puck to the point is fanned on by Holder. Here's a break for Calgary. Iginla breaks in for a long shot across the line. Glove save down low by Vernon, and he covers up.
0: Nice play by Mike Vernon right out past the top of the crease. Iginla, pretty good shot for a guy who's not really that big. He's only about 5'10". Ryan Sutter likes that play. He likes the fact that the Flames were able to turn the puck after a chance on their net and go right back and get a shot on Mike Vernon. But Vernie very relaxed, very calm, as we talked about it in the pregame show. This guy gets the job done, and he bested Joe McGinley just by playing very, very smart hockey. And you saw the chance earlier against Mike Vernon where he had to make a great save. Poor D-zone coverage by the Sharks.
1: That was off of Rico Fatta, who kind of surprised the Sharks' defense by using the speed to get in front. And then he showed his hand skills, and that's why the Flames have so much hope for him. Back to action, a shot by Castles from the point is blocked into the air by a sliding Sean Burr. Now back at the Calgary blue line, Burr back on his feet is able to poke the puck across the Calgary line, but the Sharks can't take advantage. Here come the Flames, Nichols and Castles breaking down the left wing side, and Bernie Nichols decided he needed a toe, so he grabbed onto Castles with a stick and got into the offensive zone, and no penalty is called. Meantime, Nichols goes to Holder for the Sharks behind the goal line, sends one ahead to Lowry on the right, and he clears it off the boards back to the Calgary blue line, and Darryl Sutter's making the line change here as the Flames will try to take advantage. Minute 43 left, second period. The score, the Flames 2, the Sharks 1 here at Yoyogi Sports Arena in Tokyo, Japan. In the neutral zone, loose puck knocked down by Murphy. He's been all over it tonight. Here's Murphy stick handling down the right side, cross the line, puts on the brakes, but the puck turned on one edge as he tried to draw it back. That allows Todd Simpson to knock it free and send it behind the net out of danger. Flames try to clear, and they just do, as Craven couldn't keep it in on the left point. So offside is called against the San Jose Sharks.
0: Joe Murphy's been the star, Danny.
1: He has been,
0: as you said, all over it. You said tonight, so you owe me a dollar. That's the first mistake you've made all day.
1: No, I haven't.
0: Yeah, you said
1: it's tonight.
0: Tonight
1: in San Jose.
0: Yeah. You said
1: that's legal.
0: Getting both sides of the plate. Are you there, big guy?
1: You're darn right.
0: Well, Valerie Burry has got the go-ahead goal against the San Jose Sharks. This is going to be his first full season, you suspect, with the Calgary Flames. He was acquired from Montreal last year when Zarly Zalavsky went east. He had 38 points last season, split between Montreal and Calgary. Good player.
1: He's not Pavel Bure, but he's a remarkable simulation.
0: He's a good player. It's got to be tough when your big brother's that good.
1: It's awful tough for his big brother now, sitting out, not getting paid by Vancouver.
0: $8 million might come in handy.
1: Minute 6 remaining in the second period. 2-1. Calgary is on top. Flames are able to just sort of negotiate the puck to center ice. Knocked down there by Marlowe. And he tried to set up Granato breaking down the right wing, but they couldn't negotiate contact. And so with less than a minute remaining in the second period, there's a scramble for the puck at the Calgary bench in the neutral zone. Worked free by Zuzan, who backskates into his own territory. Nearly turned over the puck, but got it around the Calgary forechecker and was able to flip back to center. But on the right wing side, Pankowitz slaps back into Sharks territory. 35 seconds to go in the second period, as now Calgary puts some pressure on. The shot from the point by Weimer goes wide, wound around the near boards now, and Hicks is able to slip one clear back to the Calgary blue line. There's only 23 seconds to go in the second period. Giveaway by Bure, and Hicks starts to break in, but he's hooked down to the ice. An offside call is called? I don't think there's any penalty.
0: Yeah.
1: There's got to be a penalty there.
0: Yeah, absolutely.
1: Terry Gregson didn't have his hand in the air.
0: Yes, he did. But now he's changed his mind.
1: There's no penalty, I'm telling you.
0: He put his hand up in the air. Mike Ricci's asking him, why are you not calling a penalty? Because you were the man that put the hand up in the air. Maybe he's saying it was an offside, but there's no way it was an offside.
1: It was an offside.
0: Hicks was the only guy in. Mike Ricci is still discussing with Terry Gregson why there is no penalty call. I think Terry Gregson replayed that in his head. Now he's going to go explain it to Darryl Sutter on the bench. Brian Sutter looks on. Terry Gregson over the bench along with the linesman. I think that's Jay Shear is over there explaining the situation.
1: It is Jay Shear.
0: This is why I didn't call a penalty. Maybe it was because they did call an offside. If so, Darryl Sutter waves his arm as if, hey, you blew that call, boys.
1: I could have sworn the penalty was going to be called, and then they called offside. I saw the linesman with his hands up.
0: That would be the only reason you wouldn't call that penalty is because it was an offside play.
1: All right, back to action now. 10 seconds to go in the second period, and the Flames dump back behind the Sharks' net. Scott Hannon, watched by a forechecking Bure, winds it around the far boards, and the clock will tick down to zero, and the horn goes off here in Calgary, I should say in Yoyogi Arena, with Calgary skating toward the dressing room with a 2-1 second period edge. Drew, the Sharks have a one-goal deficit to deal with, and we will be back on the San Jose Sharks Broadcast Network. At the end of the second period in Tokyo, the score reads the Calgary Flames 2 and the San Jose Sharks 1. Our second intermission guest is a man that certainly has been active over the summer with the changes to the officiating rules and the like. Brian Lewis, the director of officiating for the NHL, is with Drew.
3: Well, it's always my pleasure to talk to any National Hockey League referee and, of course, the director of officiating for the National Hockey League, Brian Lewis. Brian, welcome to Tokyo. Actually, you could welcome me to Tokyo. You've been here longer.
4: It seems like I've been here a long time, but we left on Monday and have been over since Monday, and it's been thoroughly enjoyable. A lot of work to do to make sure that logistics and everything are done, but we sit back at the end of the day and analyze. It's extremely positive.
3: It certainly is. It's been an amazing scene outside with all the hockey fest going on. It's going to be interesting inside. What an amazing building with the pool underneath and all the work they've done there. But you've got an interesting job being here this year. You're going to do a couple of, you got a couple of hats you have to wear.
4: Well, not only it's that, we have to be prepared for the National Hockey League season. And you know, you wake up early in the morning, you've got your computer going, and we've been doing rules interpretation bulletins that we've been sending back to North America to make sure that all of the games there are covered in terms of understanding the playing rules. And really what we do is we address things that have happened during preseason to make sure there's no misunderstandings, and that's all. It's a document that we share with every team, every player. And I've done the same thing here. I've already met with both clubs to go through, in particular one with the goalie. I've talked to the goaltenders to make sure they understand the intent of the rule, leave a document with the coaches so that we sing from the same choir sheet. I've been through it all with the officials already. And then the other hat I'll put on is I'll play video goal judge and technician and assist maker and so on as we sit up top. But, you know, to sit back at the end of the day, it's something I should understand. It's something I've been through. I've been involved since day one in terms of the equipment, the system. So it's kind of neat now to become the hands-on guy.
3: Now, let's talk about the rule changes this year. The changes in the dimensions as far as the offensive zones, the neutral zones, and also the crease is different and the two referee system. Where do you want to start? First of all, I think the NHL is moving in a very positive direction.
4: Well, I think what we do is here, you always have to remember, what is the intent of the rule? We sit back, neither you or I vote on it. And we sit back and say, okay, what's this rule intended to do? It's designed for the fan to make the game more entertaining and to have the players enjoy the game and play within the confines of the rules. And if we think about it, some of the changes are quiet and subtle. We've talked about line markings. You know what? If I said to you, every line marking on the ice except center ice and the face-off circle around center ice and the referee's crease have all changed. But you know, if you sat up top, looked down, you probably wouldn't notice. And really what it boils down to is the attacking zone is a little bit bigger because we gave them 2 more feet behind the net, which really has created excitement. I've watched lots of plays, and I've only ever seen once where there's been any type of a jam up behind the net. And I think that's something that people want. The jam behind the net, the blocking of play, hanging on the back of the net, isn't that exciting, and this is what it's designed to do. In terms of picking on the goaltender, we've taken the wings away a little bit off the side. This is designed to eliminate those backdoor plays where the guy's simply standing on the other side, his toe is in, and we have to say no goal. It's been extremely positive in preseason. I've only heard of one game where I think we would have lost 2 goals, and part of that is an education process. It's a little bit of a pick on the goalie here. If now the goalie comes out on a puck that's potentially icing, and he goes in the direction of the puck, the linesman's going to wave it off. Why? Designed for continuous action. And again, if we think about it, we don't have to like our rule changes, we just have to enjoy them. That's the key component.
3: That's a good point. You know, the one thing that I think we often make the mistake of doing, the quote-unquote purists, is we think this is something more sacred than it really is. It's just a game, isn't it?
4: Well, I think we sit back and say, okay, I mean, I've been involved, this is my 32nd year, and every year except one, we've made some rule changes. I don't think anyone would recommend a rule change. I don't think the managers and owners would vote on a rule change if they thought it was going to make our game worse. We always have to look at it this way. This is a game that's designed for players to play and fans to enjoy. We're the benefactors. We get to sit back and sort of be like both. So we sit back and look at it and say, this is really exciting. And this is exactly why a rule change comes in, because perhaps they sat back and the wheels come off the wagon. Okay, let's make a change. Let's fix it. And we'll do it by changing a rule designed to make our game more exciting.
3: Now, when the season gets going, when you get back to North America, once again, you will become the human complaint department for general managers and coaches throughout the league. I got to ask you, how do you handle that throughout the year? To me, it would just drive me nuts.
4: Well, I think after a period of time, you got to remember, I'm in the service industry. And usually what it boils down to, our rule book is a very complicated document. My job is to describe what's in the rule book. A coach or manager, a lot of times, just doesn't quite understand. So it's my job to service them, to get them the right answer, the reason. They don't have to like it. And, you know, most times they don't. But in fairness, it is what it is, and it's part of a rule. A rule is designed for 26, 27 teams. It's not designed for one. And as we sit back at the end of the day, and for the most part, I deal with coaches, I deal with managers, who are all tremendous people. They have a great desire. Our game revolves around 2 letters of the alphabet, W's and L's. And the guy that's happier has got the more W's, you don't hear from him. But you know what? That's a natural reaction. My family's been great in terms of this business. When I was on the ice, the same thing. You come home some night, and not many people say, way to go, Lewis. People have the perception that here's your assignments, referee Terry Gregson, now go screw up 80 hockey games. We do everything we can. We have a training camp, we have a fitness test, we have medical tests, and yes, we even have eye tests to make sure that when our guys hit the ice, I say one thing. They have the same thing in common as the players do. Pride. They pride themselves in doing a good job. We're comfortable this year that we're ready. Hopefully our guys will hit the ice at the start and do a good job through all season.
3: Well, I tell you what, I've had the chance to deal with Brian a lot of times, and he's always been fair and he's always been right on the line, and I think that's what we can look forward to this year in the NHL.
4: I'll tell you what, I'd say to you, I'd say to any listener, I'd say to any fan, I mean, I hope you enjoyed the season. If there's some reason you don't understand, we have a number. We have to service the fans as well.
3: That's great. That's Director of Officiating for the National Hockey League, Brian Lewis. Thanks, Brian.
4: My pleasure.
3: We'll be right.
4: If you don't understand, we have a number. We have to service the fans as well.
3: That's great. That's Director of Officiating for the National Hockey League, Brian Lewis. Thanks, Brian.
4: My pleasure.

0: able to cover up.
1: Reagan has been the difference in my eyes tonight so far for the Calgary Flames. I was just talking to Doug Barkley, who does the radio color for the Calgary Flames, and he thinks that Reagan may be the key to a good year for the Calgary Flames. If he can stay healthy and he can have consistency, this might bode well for the young guns of the Calgary Flames.
0: Kenny Reagan is in his 16th National Hockey League season, and so that means he has played in each of the previous seven Sharks years, but this is his first game against San Jose. Can you believe that?
1: No, I did not. I did not know that. It's amazing.
0: The only team he has not played against.
2: Isn't that something?
1: He's doing a good job now.
0: That he is. Off the faceoff, cleared out of the zone by Calgary. They lead 2-1, and the puck is sliding down across the Sharks' goal line, and Mike Vernon out of his net winds one around the boards with a quick flick of the goalie stick. Sharks defenseman Bob Rouse cleared it out, but a hand pass violation goes against the Flames, and so they'll blow the whistle, and Terry Gregson indicates that the faceoff should be outside the Sharks' zone.
1: Scott Hannon, Ron Stern and Scott Hannon having a little discussion because Ron Stern, after he picked up the faceoff, threw it back to Scott Hannon, but Scott Hannon had already started backing out, playing defensive. That's a good sign, I think. You want to make sure that your D-men take care of the defensive responsibilities. It's also a sign of Scott Hannon giving the respect to the Calgary Flames and a guy like Valerie Burry, he's got to play against, who's on the other side.
0: The Sharks and Netcom are working together to provide email services to you all season long. As off the faceoff, somebody knocked it down with a stick above the shoulder, and we have a stoppage. So you can send us email on Sharks Radio to sharksradio@ix.netcom.com. And also, if you'd like to email Randy Hahn and Steve Conroy during the season, email them at sharkstv@ix.netcom.com. San Jose Sharks and Netcom are proud to be working together once again as we can take your email messages on the air. It's just that we won't be doing it today.
1: That's right, because we actually have no room up here in our broadcast to even set up another piece of paper. Never mind. Terry Gregson and Brian Sutter having a very lively discussion down by at the Calgary bench. Terry Gregson is explaining the positioning of the faceoff to Brian Sutter. Brian Sutter said it was a high stick, and he thought it was a high stick by the San Jose Sharks knocking the puck down the zone, so he wants the draw. Well, I'm not sure why he's complaining now, because the draw is exactly where he wants it.
0: Inside the Sharks zone to the left of Vernon, but you notice what I noticed in back of Sutter in that conversation? Rich Preston, assistant coach, was doing a little maneuvering on the ice and doing
1: a little extra coaching. Smart assistant coach, but I don't think that's the reason why. Originally, the draw was going to come outside, but then they changed their mind, so I don't know why Terry Gregson and Brian Sutter were having that heated of an argument.
0: Off the faceoff, Phil Housley handles on the right point. Little collision knocked down one of the Sharks, but Housley did not shoot it. Instead, he dumped it the puck to the corner to the left side of Vernon. Defenseman Billy Holder takes it there, and he tried to swing one around the boards, but Corey Stillman knocked it down with a flick of the stick, pokes the puck to the left wing corner, and the Sharks will recover it there, and Granato sends it back to Holder behind the net. San Jose moves from left to right in the third period of play. They are to the neutral zone quickly. Alex Hicks waits for Tony Granato to come onside before dumping the puck across the line, but Calgary picks up and transits to offense quickly. Here's Stillman trying to split around Alex Hicks. Couldn't really do so as the puck rolls in back of Mike Vernon now in Sharks territory. Sent to the point, quick shot by Housley. Gloved there by Vernon. And we have a whistle for a faceoff.
1: Well, Phil Housley, a guy who scored over 1,000 points in the National Hockey League, fires a high wrist shot at Mike Vernon, who handles it very easily. And Phil Housley, you got to wonder why a guy who scored over 1,000 points has been with 8 different teams, don't you? It makes you think, hey,
0: well, you want to know where the answer
1: what's
0: is?
1: What's the problem there?
0: Take a look at his career, and you see that he played in 20 playoff games last year, the most in his career. Never went much beyond the first round, and a lot of people say that maybe it's an unfair blame assessment on Phil Housley, but it's one of those is he a winner questions that people have asked a couple of times.
1: Well, a guy who is a winner is a guy like Mike Vernon for the San Jose Sharks. He's proven that twice, and Phil Housley is going to have a tough time winning the big championship with the Calgary Flames. They're not a team that really you would think contend for a Stanley Cup, even though they've been one of the classiest and best organizations in the National Hockey League in past.
0: Off the draw, quick shot by Cale Hulse is blocked by a diving Sean Burr, but Hulse keeps the puck and sends behind the net to Castles. And he dishes off to Hulse, who breaks in from the point, cuts back behind the net in the right-wing corner. He moves to the left-wing corner, flips to the net to Chiron. Screenshot to Fleury in front, hit his skate, and Theron had the stick down, couldn't get the puck negotiated to his control. And so Mike Vernon is able to watch as the puck is sent away. Not out of the zone, though. Kept in. St. Louis. Rink wide feed to Hulse. To Fleury. Off the Castle stick on the drop pass on the point. Knocked behind the net, though, and

0: Castles is there. Cale Hulse is calling for the puck on the point. Will he get it from Castles? He does, and he one-touches the puck right on net. Nice little glove save by Vernon to look behind him on that one on the short side, but play is blown dead.
1: Well, with the zone being as big as it is now, the offensive and defensive zones, you're going to see a lot more shots come from the point. The defensemen are going to be able to hold pucks in more. And you're also always going to see a little guy like Theron Fleury standing in front of the net doing battle with anybody trying to get a screen on those point shots. Theron Fleury doing a heck of a job for the Calgary Flames trying to get his first goal of the season. And he looks like he's got that tiger back in his tank.
0: That he does. Fleury is in the last year of an agreement with the Flames. And there will be no negotiating until the end of the season. He will be an unrestricted free agent. I can see the froth drooling from the mouths of many Sharks fans right now.
2: I'd love him. Love him.
0: The most hated guy in San Jose, perhaps, from the opposition. He'd be instantly the most popular figure that wears teal if he ever showed up.
2: Absolutely.
0: We are in third period action here at Yoyogi Arena in Tokyo. The Sharks trail the Calgary Flames 2-1. 17-13 to go in regulation time. Over at the near boards in the Calgary zone, the Sharks line combination of Sturm, Murphy, and Craven digs the puck free. Behind the net, Murphy is hit by Steve Smith, but he one-handed it around the boards. Rouse sends it behind the net to Murphy. Goes to the backhand for a chance on net. Stopped by goaltender Reggett. And the rebound goes over to the backside of the goal crease. And it's picked up by Sturm, who dishes off again to Murphy. Lots of room again behind the nets. Here's Murphy on the left wing side. Feeds back to the point. But Hannon's little shot is blocked by Steve Smith. And Smith calmly carries almost to the red line before dumping down the ice. The teams are changing lines now as they chase it down back behind the San Jose net. And the Sharks will recover it, and they'll be able to break it out. Phil Housley back on the ice, sends one right to the Sharks line, but the Flames are ahead of the play, and Dave Roche lost the puck anyway. Bob Rouse gets it back for the Sharks. It's flipped out to the Flames line, batted down by Simpson, and the one-time Brown University student cuts up to the Sharks blue line, flicks one ahead into the offensive zone, and it goes around to the far boards, and there's Valeri Bure, circles away from Mateau, shovels one to the slot, and there's Simpson breaking for it, but it's knocked away. Nice job by Ronnie Stern, and now Stern has the puck. He moves up the right side, two-on-two break, down across the line, shoots one right on, stick saved by Reggett, and with Mateau right there for the rebound, he couldn't quite get control of it, otherwise that might have been in the back of the net. It's cleared out by Calgary on the rebound of that play, and what was almost a two-on-one break was really a two-on-two, Drew, but still, that second to Flame forward getting back was a little late, and it was a golden scoring chance for the Sharks, as now Mike Vernon in his end of the ice will glove the puck, and play is called. 2-1, the Sharks trail the Flames. We'll be back on the San Jose Sharks Broadcast Network. Dan Rusinowski along with Drew Remenda back at Yoyogi Arena. The score is the Flames 2, the Sharks 1. San Jose with a goal by Joe Murphy on the power play in the first period. Jason Weimer and Valeri Bure had goals for Calgary. Faceoff upcoming right side of Mike Vernon just a few moments ago. A Ronnie Stern, Stefan Mateau combination on the other side of the ice was stopped by Ken Reggett and the Flames. As the Sharks have had their scoring chances, but they have not buried that second shot by Reggett. Off the draw now. Iginla is checked by Marlowe, but he digs the puck free. Loose behind the San Jose net. Brian Marchman on defense works it free and sent it to the far boards. Alex Hicks is able to poke out to center. Now here's Bill Holder carrying for the Sharks. Couldn't get around Iginla's check, but he was able to shovel the puck across the Calgary blue line. And defenseman Cale Hulse, who looks pretty strong tonight, is able to send one off the right wing boards and back to the neutral zone. Holder spotted a man open in Granato, but the pass was just off the mark. It winds up in the Calgary territory, and that's a touch-up for icing for the Flames because Holder was just behind the red line when he let the puck go. And you know something, Drew? He knew it was going to be icing the moment that it missed.
1: Oh, sure he did. Valeri Bure's got the go-ahead goal, and that's got the Flames fans all excited. A little bit of music being piped in and the Japanese fans getting a little bit more into this period.
0: S.J. Sharkey is running around and entertaining the fans.
1: Mike Vernon, a fan favorite wherever he goes and wherever he happens to play. And a lot of teal in the audience today, Dan. I've noticed that the Sharks logo once again figures very prominently in every audience.
0: I haven't seen very many Flames logos here, have you?
1: A few. There's, well, of course, the Calgary Flames contingent right down in front of us. And they are just as boisterous as you would expect anybody from Calgary to be.
0: Which means?
1: Not very.
0: Not very noisy. Off the faceoff, shot right on by Derek Morris. Stopped by Mike Vernon. And that is going to be one of the interesting comparisons this year in the NHL, Drew. The former Regina Pat defenseman Derek Morris, a youngster in the NHL, against what perhaps could be the first year for Brad Stewart at some point this season.
1: Well, if you talk to assistant coach from the San Jose Sharks, Paul Baxter, who coached Derek Morris in St. John's for at least 7 games in a playoff situation, he compares Brad Stewart as a better hockey player and a better defenseman than Derek Morris because of his size and his tremendous skating and his hard shot.
0: And from Paul Baxter, that's a big compliment because he likes Derek Morris very much, as do we. 2-1, the Flames continue to lead. Fleury cuts to the corner, knocked down by Rouse, but Martin St. Louis, 5'9 and 180, knocks Rouse off the puck with a good burst of effort. Now it's Doug Free, St. Louis, who had an impressive training camp. Now is looking for it behind the net, gets by Craven, handles the puck on the backhand, but now finally Craven is able to ride him off the puck, and Joe Murphy circles in front of the net for the Sharks. He races to center for San Jose. He makes the move, gets hit down to the ice by Morris, but trailing the play on the right wing side, Craven's shot is blocked, and the Flames move it out. 3-on-2 break if they hurry. Here's Fleury. Looks across the line for Steve Smith. Smith goes for St. Louis or Fleury in the slot, but it's blocked by Zuzan. And the Sharks got a break there out at center ice as the puck rolls back inside the Calgary territory. Getting back quickly, Derek Morris. Back skating, flipped it over to the left side, and Fleury shoots one down the ice. Brian Sutter makes the line change, and let's see if the Sharks can take advantage. They've got Matteau, Sturm, and Ricci on the ice. That is Ronnie Stern, by the way, not Marco Sturm. We're going to have to use first names a lot this year. And the shot, score! A pinball shot by Rathje from the point, deflected off of two players and just slipped by Reggett. A fluke goal completely. Results in the Sharks tying this game 2-2.
1: Well, I think they're going to go to the phones, Danny, to see whose skate that went off. No, they're not. Terry Gregson saying that is just going to be a goal for the San Jose Shark fans getting excited. Just get the puck on the net. It pinballs off of, I think it was Stefan Matteau, and then Todd Simpson's foot. We're going to see a better look at it here in the replay. Goes off a Calgary Flame, and then another Calgary Flame. I think it goes off of two Flames, and there you go. You get a gift. Ronnie Stern, Tony Granato, Mike Rathje, Andre Zuzan, and Stefan Matteau are pretty happy about that goal going in, tying it up 2-2.
0: Probably be an unassisted goal for Mike Rathje. We'll wait for the official call, and we'll get it to you as soon as we can. But that was one of the weird ones as the season
1: bouncing
0: begins.
1: All over.
0: Bouncing all over the place off the Calgary Flames. You got to credit Ronnie Stern in front of the net for setting up the partial screen on Reggett, because I think it blocked his, basically blocked his view when it started. And then
1: I don't know if you know. I don't know if he even did see this. He certainly would have not been able to stop it.
0: Not a chance. Mike Rathje gets credit for the goal. We'll see if there are any assists. Here's Andre Zuzan for the Sharks breaking in. As we are tied 2-2 in the third period, the shot went wide. Rebound picked up by Weimer, and it's clear down the ice.
1: Shifts are getting a lot shorter now, Danny. The players are changing up very quickly.
0: All right, back to action now in the neutral zone. Nice hit by Chiron. Knocks down Dave Lowry, who's on with Burr and Nichols. And now here come the Flames back the other way. Breaking down the right side angle. Play for Pankowitz right on. Stopped by a diving Vernon. Penalty coming up against San Jose here as the Flames put the extra skater on. Inside the Shark zone. Delayed penalty against San Jose. Setting up now with the extra skater. Chiron on the point. Feeds over to Cale Hulse. Eludes the check of Burr. Flips to the far side. Now sent back to the point. Hulse shoots one. Vernon is complaining about interference as the puck went wide in the deflection. Still loose with the Flames holding onto the puck. The Sharks are looking to touch up, but Calgary has it. And finally, Sean Burr is able to touch the puck, and we get the whistle, and the penalty will be called for slashing. Break in the action. 2-2 the score on the San Jose Sharks Broadcast Network. It's a 2-2 tie here in Yoyogi Arena in Tokyo. Rathje and Murphy have the goals for the Sharks. Weimer and Bure have the tallies for Calgary. And now a penalty on Billy Holder goes from Terry Gregson to the penalty box. And the call is slashing at 7:43 of the third period. This is a critical penalty kill for Daryl Sutter's Hockey Club.
1: Well, it's a huge penalty kill. Third period tied 2-2. You got to make sure your group kills this penalty off. This season's not going to start off with an L. It's going to start off with an L instead of the W. The Sharks were very fortunate in that last little scramble in their zone that they didn't get caught with a goal before the penalty was assessed to Holder, because they were running around. Points were wide open. A lot of traffic in front of Mike Vernon, who was complaining heavily to Terry Gregson about a high stick. But now the Sharks have to kill off 2 minutes against Billy Holder.
0: Stillman, St. Louis, and Iginla for Calgary on this power play with Morris and Housley on the points. And here's a giveaway. The Sharks won the draw, but Morris intercepts, feeds in front. St. Louis, point-blank chance denied by Vernon. Nice little diving save there as the puck went wide of the net. Now Iginla behind the net, feeds St. Louis in the corner, sends to the point. Morris quickly goes over to Housley, back to Morris. The Sharks are pressuring the point men, but the Flames are doing a good job. Here's Morris, a slap shot, blocked partially by the Sharks' defense. Scott Hannon got a piece of it. Now Housley on the left gets a pass, fakes the shot. Craven went down. Housley cuts in deep and he goes to the corner. He holds onto the puck and backhands one off the boards. Iginla is covering for Housley on the point. He stops the puck, now gives back to Housley. Cross ice now for Morris. Loses on the check to Marco Sturm. And the puck goes all the way down with 1:18 left on the penalty.
1: Active stick by Marco Sturm. Knocked that puck out of the zone.
0: 2-2 the score here in the third period, and the Flames on the man advantage move back into the Shark zone, but quickly San Jose intercepts and Ronnie Stern skates to center. He gets to the blue line, checked there by Derek Morris. Nice little play by Morris as he stayed with Ronnie Stern, and the puck jars free, but the Sharks are doing a pretty good job in keeping the Flames at bay in this man advantage, as now the puck is sent across the Calgary line and we have a whistle.
1: Well, the one with all the hair, I'm jealous of him every time I see him. Mike Ricci doing a great job forechecking on the penalty kill, but he's getting, again, heavily interfered with. And, you know, a great chance was thwarted by Mike Vernon as he made a great save off a giveaway in the Sharks zone. The St. Louis, who has played very well again for the Calgary Flames tonight, was able to make the stop, was able to get the shot on Mike Vernon, but Mike Vernon was able to make a very, very key stop.
0: Puck drop at center ice, and it goes back into the Shark zone, and Mike Rathje was the game-tying goal in this contest on a bizarre play from the left point. Is this time behind his own net, able to carom one off the glass on the right-wing side, and back to the Calgary zone it goes. 34 seconds to go in the Flames' power play. Bure knocked down by Matteau. Crowd reacted to that as the puck comes down into the Shark zone, but it's knocked down, and we have a whistle. It's right in front of the net. A pretty tough-minded youngster Jason Weimer was looking for position on Mike Vernon, but couldn't get a chance.
1: Well, Theron Fleury comes in on Mike Vernon, and Mike Vernon played with Theron Fleury, so he knows that Fleury loves to shoot the puck off the rush, and he doesn't ever set up. He doesn't stop his feet from moving. He continues to move his feet, and that's a good player. He just keeps his feet moving, keeps sliding, bang. One little quick release, tries to go high on Mike Vernon. Vernon was able to make the stop.
0: Yep.
1: Theron Fleury, I'm telling you, Danny, this guy has got so much heart. This is a guy who was too small to play in the National Hockey League. He has got over 700 points. He's more than a point-a-game guy for the Calgary Flames.
0: It's conceivable that if he has a good year, he'll get 100 points or close to it. He's only 90 points away from becoming the all-time leading scorer in the history of this hockey team.
1: He's the all-time leading goal scorer, surpassing Joe Nieuwendyk last year.
0: Al MacInnis, defenseman, is the all-time leading point getter in the history of Flames hockey. Off the faceoff now, Calgary with the puck. Again, Jason Weimer in that last Fleury opportunity was trying to position himself in front but couldn't get to it. Now on the far side of the ice, Andrew Castles looks for Fleury, finds him, skates all the way back to the right point, gets the pass by Sturm to Housley, who's in deep. Power play is almost over for the Flames. Housley to Fleury, side of the net, Castles score! Andrew Castles, side of the net, puck might have been deflected in front. But as the penalty expires to Billy Holder, the Calgary Flames take a 3-2 lead.
1: Well, Andrew Castles is a guy who's very, very quick. Now, this guy scored 20 goals or more three times in his career. And, you know, he was the guy who was the Shark killer last year.
0: Yes, he was.
1: He led the Flames against San Jose, and he's able to get a nice pass behind the net, and there's where that extra room behind the net comes into play. Jason Weimer is the closest man to Andrew Castles, and unfortunately for San Jose Sharks, Jason Weimer's a Calgary Flame, and Castles was able to stuff it around Mike Vernon.
0: 9:44 the time of the goal, and again, the room behind the net has been a factor today as we have a discussion going on, apparently, down on the ice.
1: Phil Housley is discussing it now. Don Kaharski and Brian Lewis give the thumbs up to the goal. I think what they're looking at, it was Jason Weimer in the crease.
0: Not a chance.
1: And he doesn't look like it's going to get that call. And it is a nice goal. It's an okay goal. Nobody's in the crease. Andrew Castles got that goal because of a great pass and also terrific speed. Theron Fleury makes a great play, sees Andrew Castles, and that extra room is what allows Andrew Castles to keep his speed up and beat Mike Vernon to the punch.
0: Theron Fleury picks up the assists as he looks on from behind the bench with At least a satisfied glance. The Flames are up 3-2. 9:44, the time of Castle's first of the year from Fleury, just as the power play expired. It was only 1 second beyond, so it doesn't count as a power play goal against, but Drew, those are the ones that the coaches look at and say it might as well be a power play.
1: Power play.
0: Down the ice, the puck comes off the faceoff, back to the Calgary line, picked up there by Eric Charron. And Charron just sends one off the boards. Down the ice it goes to the Sharks' goal line. At the near side, Rapti swings one off the boards, out, and here comes Patrick Marleau. He's been rather quiet today, comes across the blue line, offside as he was looking for Tony Granato. This is a big year for Patrick Marleau.
1: Well, he knows it, and he worked very hard in the offseason along with his workout partners, Jeff Friesen, Mike Rathje, Marco Sturm. They put in the time in the gym, on the bike, doing a special weight program designed by their personal trainer, Joe Grasso, at Power Bodies, and they did a lot of work in the offseason, and Patrick Marleau improved his strength, I would say tenfold. He is a much stronger individual now, and his skating is where it's going to really pay off, and if he gets faster, he's going to be even more dangerous.
0: Glad you're with us live from Tokyo for this contest. The Sharks now trail the Calgary Flames by the score of 3-2. Here's Marchment right up the ice. Phil Housley and Fleury got the assists on that last goal, and the Flames are up 3-2. Ricci is hooked to the ice in the corner by Derek Morris. That's going to be a penalty against the Flames as the extra skater comes on with Mike Vernon going to the Sharks bench. But before San Jose can do anything with it, Calgary touches up, and the call goes against a man who came directly from junior hockey at the tender age of 18 and now goes right to the penalty box. Derek Morris for tripping. The Sharks have a huge power play chance coming up.
1: Okay, stay with me on this. I'm going to go the long way to get here. But regardless, Dean Lombardi and Joe Will and the rest of the scouting staff did a great job on the arbitration of Marcus Ragnarsson, figuring out certain stats that maybe you can't just pick up a book and read.
0: Right.
1: And I watched Mike Ricci on that play where he draws that penalty. And that's not a stat you're able to see. How many penalties does a guy draw just through sheer hard work, sheer determination? Yeah, maybe Mike Ricci doesn't score the goals like certain other players do, but he certainly creates opportunities for his team to score by hard-working forechecks that force the opposition to take him down to the ice.
0: Once again, Daryl Sutter goes with Murray Craven on the point of the power play, along with Billy Holder. Up front, it's a combination of Ricci, Sturm, and Joel Murphy. They get it to the Calgary blue line, but the puck is sent down the ice by the Flames penalty killers. Craven protects the puck from the forechecking Greg Pankowitz, and the Sharks power play starts up. San Jose moves from left to right in the third period of action. Here's Craven leading the attack to center. Shoots one into the offensive zone, and Eric Charron is there. Cuts behind the Flames net, will try to clear, and it does just slip to center ice. Craven is back to beat Andrew Castles to the puck, but he gives it away. Here's Fleury cutting in shorthanded. Shoots one from the right wing. Kick save. Beautiful stop by Mike Vernon. Rebound in front. Quick drive by Simpson right on. Save made by Vernon, and Craven blocked the rebound as Simpson was right there to get his own shot, and he almost got it by, but Murray Craven in good position might have saved a goal. Here's Patrick Marleau. Brilliant move back the other way, but as he cuts to the net, he can't get the shot on goal, and a collision with the post knocks it off the mooring. What action here in the third period with 57 seconds left on the Derek Morris penalty.
1: Spectacular at both ends, and you know, both number 14s were the guys that got everything going. Theron Fleury for the Calgary Flames, as Mike Vernon had to come up absolutely huge, making a stop off of Fleury, and then a Simpson attempt was a good save as well with the blocker. Then boom, the other way, there's another great save by Mike Vernon as the puck goes the other way, and Patrick Marleau puts on a little bit of a clinic here. Here, where are you looking for that one, Steve? Good chance, poke check by Ken Reggett, and following up the play, it was Murray Craven, was not able to bury that one behind Reggett. What a great, great action. Both number 14s with their great speed and skill get it going for both sides.
0: And a good thing for the Sharks that Murray Craven was there to partially block that shot that went toward Vernon on the second chance for Simpson, because otherwise that might have been a fourth Calgary goal. 56 seconds left in the Sharks power play. They're down by one here in the third. 7:58 left on the clock in regulation time. Calgary clears it all the way down. They've got Smith and Simpson back on defense with Pankowitz and Clark Wilm up front. Sharks skate from left to right. Leading the attack, Scott Hannon, playing in his first NHL game. Gets to the Calgary line and dumps in deep. Matteau and Granato go into forecheck, but they zigged and the puck zagged, and The Flames will try to clear here. Can't do it. Bob Rouse on the rebound. Gets it on the point and shoots it on net. But Reggett made the save basically by being in good position. He didn't really see the puck. And it just deflected off of his chest and went back to a Flames defender who cleared it. 15 seconds left in the Calgary penalty. The Sharks trail 3-2. They have time for one more rush. Here they come from behind their own net. Hannon sends it on the right side to Ronnie Stern. And Stern, the former Flame, shoots one from the blue line into the offensive zone. Falling down there is Cale Hulse. Ronnie Stern picks it free. Gets over to Alex Hicks. Penalty just about over here as Bernie Nichols picks up now for the Sharks on the left wing boards. Tries the shot. It's blocked. Now Rapji pinched in. Used his strength to get the puck loose. Penalty is over. Here's Rapji firing it in front. Hit the goalpost. And the puck comes off the mooring. The net does, as it was indeed across the goal line. But the net was off the mooring as Reggett fell back. And we've got a break in the action on the Sharks Broadcast Network. Back to action here. The Sharks aren't enjoying things much at this point as they're down 3-2 with 6:14 to go in the third period. And there have been several great chances for both teams in this final stanza, but so far the Flames, with a goal by Andrew Castles at 9:44, have the one goal edge. In the neutral zone, Ronnie Stern knocks a loose puck down, but he couldn't control it on the backhand. Steve Smith back at his own blue line, just protects it away from Ronnie Stern. Got it over to Corey Stillman, but it's a giveaway. Here comes Mike Ricci across the line. Got checked to the ice, but diving, he pokes at it around Todd Simpson, and the puck just whistles wide of a net. Cleared back to center now as the teams change on the fly. Brian Marchman for the Sharks gets a Tony Granato pass, takes a long one on net, bounces up in the air, it hit the post! No goal! It did not cross the goal line in a close play in front of a net in one of the weirdest bounces that I think I've seen in years.
1: Pushing and shoving now with the Calgary Flames. Unbelievable. That puck does not cross the goal line. We're going to see in the replay as Daryl Sutter and Paul Baxter stand in disbelief that that puck did not cross the goal line. Puck kind of hopped up on Kenny Riggett and went up and over him. He didn't know where it was. Nobody except all the fans knew where it was. And you're going to see the puck just sit on the goal line and absolutely refuse to cross. It takes a weird hop.
0: Right along the goal line.
1: Right along the goal line. It may be a chance if it hit the post, but if it doesn't hit the post, it probably goes in, but it stopped and hit the post. You see the puck change direction on Riggett. He had to block it. It sits up, takes a crazy bounce, and just sits on the goal line. And Andrew Castles, who scored the so far the go-ahead goal, clears that puck out of harm's way. They're not even going to look at it on replay.
0: Good call.
1: Don Kaharski, who's the backup official for the games here in Japan, and Brian Lewis, director of officiating, who we talked to in the second period, absolutely knew it. It didn't cross.
0: Daryl Sutter is at the edge of the door with the gate open.
1: Brian Marchman skated by, said, relax. Didn't go in. Didn't cross.
0: Daryl just wanted to make sure that it was in or not. Now he's going to lean out and have a chat with Gregson. He wants that discussion to occur.
1: You know why he's going to have this discussion?
0: Rest his team.
1: Number one, he's resting his team. The second thing he's doing here, he wants to make Terry Gregson think that, hey, you owe me one, and he's hoping to get a call late in the game to get on the power play to take away.
0: And he's got a quizzical look on his face, as only Daryl can do when dealing with the officials.
1: He knows it didn't go in. What he's doing is smart coaching right here. He's trying to force Gregson into thinking, well, maybe I owe this guy one. I better give him a penalty.
0: What a weird bounce that was. It was almost a curveball.
1: Both post and Andrew Castles absolutely saves the day, because the San Jose Shark player, and I think that was Marco Sturm, was coming in to try to knock that one home.
0: You know, as strange as that, if Castles had hit that wrong, it would have struck the back of Reggett's skate and gone in, but he did a good job on that one. Back to action now after that discussion with Daryl Sutter comes to a conclusion. Flames continue to lead 3-2. There is 5:15 remaining in the third period. Flames get the draw down the ice. Now back behind his own net, Brian Marchman eludes the forechecking Flames forwards, throws one ahead. Puck is knocked down and across the Calgary line, but it stops short of icing as Cale Hulse takes a nice bump from Alex Hicks and gets the puck around the boards. Sent out to center now. Teams are changing as the play goes on. Marchment with the puck has a man on the left side open and Sean Burr, but they couldn't negotiate contact as Clark Wilm, who's made his presence felt a couple of times today, made some contact with Burr instead, and the puck never got in his control. Now Wilm comes across the line, rips the shot in the Shark zone, but it went wide of Vernon. He plays it off the end board with the big goalie stick and taps it to the far side, and the Sharks are able to clear it out to center. Back at the Calgary line, Captain Todd Simpson spots Wilm. Headman's down the right side. Here's an opportunity for the Flames, but a really weak wrist shot by Greg Pankowitz misses the net by a country mile, and it comes all the way back to the Calgary line where Simpson takes. Sends back to the Sharks line. Bob Rouse's stick went flying, but he's able to pick it up as Pankowitz recovers at the Sharks' blue line. It takes the long shot that deflects high above Vernon and out of action. We've got a break in the action on the San Jose Sharks Broadcast Network. Back in Tokyo, we've got a 3-2 Calgary Flames lead over the San Jose Sharks with 4:09 to play in the third period. And it certainly is a tense time for both hockey clubs. The Flames trying to hold on to their lead, and the Sharks trying to play catch-up. They almost got a goal on a fluky play in front, but the result was a puck rolling along the goal line, and Andrew Castles of the Flames saving the day with a flick of the stick. Here we are back to action now. Off the draw, Sharks skate from left to right. Rapchi was a goal today. Goes on the left side to Marco Sturm and across the line along the boards. He tries to dump it in the corner, and he does. Joe Murphy worked it free. Net is off the mooring here as Ken Reggett is calling for the whistle to blow after another collision. And I don't know what's going on in that net there, Drew. Ken Reggett doing a little Jacques Plante imitation or what?
1: Well, Kenny Reggett, when he used to play for Pittsburgh, when you see him play, a lot of times when the puck was in their zone, he would knock that net off. He was one of the notorious guys for being able to kick that net off its moorings when things got tired. The other thing was, I've seen some goofy things. I've seen crazy goal, crazy bounce, almost a goal. Murray Craven just got his stick caught in the glass as he tried to keep the puck in. His stick got caught in the little bit of a partition that separate the glass from each other, and he couldn't get it out. He was stuck there for a minute. He was yanking and yanking away.
0: Kind of reminds me of Slava Bunsayev.
1: That wasn't that bad. He almost pulled his shoulder out. Daryl Sutter pondering his next move, what he's going to have to do with 3:47, what kind of coaching move he can make to get his team a goal. Lots of Sharks fans joined us on the trip here. They're going to drill a hole in the ice to try to get that mooring to go in a little deeper so it's not as easily booted off by Ken Reggett. The Shark fans that made the trip, very boisterous as usual. They're just sitting down to our left in front of us. They have been cheering and trying to get the Sharks going all over the hotel. They've gone on the tours of Tokyo, and now it's a chance for them to hopefully get their team back into a tie position.
0: Speaking of which, this is really a great city. It's reminiscent somewhat of New York, and it has a very cosmopolitan European quality to it with the architecture and so forth. Yoyogi Arena is in what they call a western area of Tokyo. We were in the Ginza area the other night. We invited you to go to dinner with us, but of course you didn't show up.
1: I'll now tell them why. I was doing
0: you were
1: a clinic.
0: At a clinic.
1: I was
0: very
1: doing a clinic,
0: busy.
1: And then I played a little hockey with the NHL
0: and
1: execs.
0: You were at your favorite place in Tokyo, the Shinagawa Railroad Station.
1: Shinagawa Station.
0: One of the real landmarks for us on this road trip right across
1: Shinagawa.
0: Right across the street from the hotel. Back to action now. 3:34 actually remaining in the third period. Little private joke there, folks. Here's Patrick Marleau. Had a great chance earlier in this period. Gets to the blue line. Kind of slowed up a little bit, but Todd Simpson read the play well and knocked Patrick off the puck, and the Flames clear to center. Could be a 2-on-1 here. Oh, Murphy! Stick handling. Knocked the puck, and it took a tricky hop off of his skate and Cravens. So much for the 2-on-1.
1: It would have been a great 2-on-1 chance. Here we go, Mike Rapchi.
0: Rapchi down the right side. Carries in across the line after that unlucky bounce. But Rapchi is tied up and in traffic. Murphy couldn't get it either as the Flames' Steve Smith recovers and tosses to Fleury on the right. He's to center for Calgary. Sends one all the way down. Knocked aside by Vernon. And now the bouncing puck is fielded in the Shark zone by Rouse as the teams change on the fly. This will be icing against the Sharks as it's dumped all the way down. No, they wave it off. They ruled that the Flames' defense could have touched the puck. That's a break for San Jose as play continues. And Mike Ricci handles now at center. Over to the right side to Ronnie Sturm. Does a right turn right along the boards. Now tosses one in deep to the right wing corner. Matteau digs with Ricci for it there. Ricci to the point. Rouse takes the shot, but it's a weak shot that's up in the air and wide of Ken Reggett. Rebound now sent to the far board. Shot score! Mike Ricci from the left circle ties this game with 2:18 left in the third period. And what a play by the Sharks on the boards to get Ricci the puck.
1: You know, with the smaller crease, there is so much more traffic in front. It's very hard for goaltenders to pick up any shot. What a great screen in front. I think it was Joe Murphy doing the job. I might be wrong there. I didn't see that replay quite clear enough. But I think it was Joe Murphy. And a good shot by Mike Ricci going high. You got to be first to loose pucks, especially when you're down by one. Get to be the first guy on the loose pucks. Stefan Matteau is able to keep the puck in, kick it to Ricci, who makes no mistake.
0: Nice play.
1: Great job in front. It was actually number 22, Ronnie Sturm. Who else would be providing that kind of effort and screen in front?
0: Stern provided the screen, and Ricci provides the goal. He and Mike Rathje have been rather valuable in this game. Ricci and Rathje each have their first goals of the season, and this game is tied 3-3. Now here are the Flames breaking in. Simpson, who's had a strong game, gets the shot on net. Vernon struggled with it for a moment, but got control of the puck and made the save. Sharks break down the ice. Nichols didn't have a good head of steam going. Otherwise, the Granato pass would have been right on his stick. And Bernie now goes to grind it out instead in the corner to the left side of Ken Reagan. Ricci gets a big hand from the crowd here at Yo-Yogi Arena. He's now in forechecking. Alex Hicks for the Sharks. Kept the Flames at bay for a second, but Jason Weimer dug it free. And Valeri Bure gets his pass to center ice. Down the ice it goes and across the Sharks' goal line. Stop there, no icing call. Mike Vernon guns it around, not out. Quick shot from the point. Pinkowitz, pardon me, hulls a drive. And it's stopped out in front by a combination of Vernon and the Sharks' defense. Loose on the far sideboards now. In the Sharks' zone. Martin St. Louis again gets the acceleration going. Got the puck to Castles. Castles, stick handle to the point. Turned it over as he's checked. That allows Granato to skate to center and flip it the rest of the way down. But that'll be a line change for the Sharks as we've had some extended action now with 1 minute left in regulation.
1: There has been some extended action. And if the Sharks want to win this game, they've got to clean up that defensive zone coverage because it is giving up too many shots on Mike Vernon.
0: There's less than a minute remaining in the third period. 3-3 the score. 45 seconds now on the clock as the puck is in the Sharks' zone. San Jose moves from left to right. Here's Murphy. He's had a great game today. Stick handles down the right side across the line. Backhand pass to the slot. It's on net, and it's stopped and covered by Reggett with Murray Craven on his way looking for that loose disc.
1: Well, Murray Craven is trying to get another one past Kenny Reggett, who's had a very strong game for the Calgary Flames. Had a lucky one go by him. That is made it 2-2, and then the Sharks, with some good effort and a good shot by Mike Ricci, has made it 3-3, 36 seconds left. This is what the Sharks want to try to get to OT and try to win this hockey game. I would give Calgary full marks for their effort so far today, Danny.
0: I think they
1: played a very smart game, very simple game, but a very smart game. And I would also give the Sharks full credit for just refusing to die. And boy, we've seen that in the last little half of the last season. And they're starting to bring it right off the stop of this season.
0: These two teams will battle it out again tomorrow night. We'll be on the air at 7:30 on the Sharks Radio Network and flagship station 105.7 KARA with all the play-by-play action. Hope you join us then. We're glad you're with us tonight, both on radio and television from Japan. 19 seconds remains in regulation. 3-3 the score. Loose in the neutral zone. Knocked down. Ricci is on the puck for the Sharks. He stick handles. He's checked to the ice by Smith. Loose puck. Here comes Iginla. Gets by Rathje. Has a 2-on-1 starting. Now it's a 3-on-2 across the line. Stopped in front. Angle shot. Stopped by Vernon. At 1 second left on the clock. And play is called. I was going to say at the buzzer, but it didn't quite go to zero. That was a close play that was resulting in essentially a 3-on-2 chance and a scramble in front of the Sharks' net.
1: Well, one area that I think that Paul Baxter will talk to his defense about is the fact of, boys, we got caught looking at the puck a lot.
0: Spectators.
1: In the first game against Calgary, you watch the San Jose Sharks defensemen, they are all looking at the pucks. They're down on the ice. They're trying to block shots instead of standing up, picking up a man, and eliminating him from the play. And there's a lot of scramble situations. That's what you gotta do. You gotta knock people down.
0: Just in case any Sharks fan wants to take a look at some photos from Tokyo, go to our website at www.sj-sharks.com and see all the action as we have the face-off, the 1 second tick on the clock, and we are going to have overtime. For our television viewers, stay tuned to Fox Sports Area for Fox Sports News. Top stories, highlights from the Yankees-Cleveland game number 3 at NHL opening night taking place here in Tokyo, Japan, and all around North America, as this is not the only game in the National Hockey League. New York Rangers played the Philadelphia Flyers, and Tampa Bay played Florida. We're going to stay right here for our little discussion going up to overtime as these two teams, the Sharks and the Flames, have battled it out for 60 minutes and we're tied 3-3.
1: We talked about it before at the end of the second period, beginning of the third. Does the heat, does the humidity, does the fact that you are 7,000 plus miles away from home cause you problems in a game this toughly fought? No, it shouldn't. The reason is because this is why you put in all the miles on the bike, on the treadmill, and lifted all that weight in the offseason. This is why Daryl Sutter, Paul Baxter, and Bob Berry, the entire San Jose Sharks organization, put a very, very heavy emphasis on conditioning for their athletes coming in this year. Darryl last year thought that the players starting off the season weren't as well conditioned as they should be. If you want to be one of the hardest working, most successful teams in the league, according to Paul Baxter, he told me, you've got to make sure you are willing to do the work away from the rink in order to get the work done on the ice.
0: That message has not been lost on the Sharks' young players. You know, even with Jeff Friesen not on the ice yet for the Sharks, he has been working out as hard as anybody in the offseason.
1: He is a specimen.
0: Oh, boy. And, you know, I've been impressed with the way Patrick Marleau and Andre Zuzan have worked out in the summer, too.
1: Marco Sturm also, again, yes. What I've noticed about Marco Sturm is how much stronger he is around the puck. Last year, he was knocked off a lot of pucks. This year, he is able to stand his ground because of the added weight, the added strength he's gained. And not only did Marco Sturm, Patrick Marleau, Mike Rathje, and Jeff Friesen just go lift the weights and do workouts, but they did certain specific strength workouts for hitting, balancing, and really being able to use their explosive power in order to help them in their game. And you're going to see that as this year progresses, how important that's going to be a successful season for these players.
0: This broadcast is brought to you in part by Kragen Auto Parts. 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Underway in overtime, here's Fleury walking in for a shot on goal from 40 feet out from the circle. It's stopped by Mike Vernon for the left wing boards. And when that little guy's on the ice, you have to be aware if you're a goaltender whenever he's got the puck. Right there, Theron Fleury went against his old friend Mike Vernon, and Vernie was ready to make the save.
1: Mike Vernon having a discussion with Mike Rathje about where he wants him to go and what he wants him to do in that situation. That situation being the fact that Fleury is coming in on his off wing, and he's going to shoot the biscuit. Always Fleury will shoot the biscuit from that off wing position, and he always very dangerous because it's such a quick release.
0: Face off to the right side of Mike Vernon. We are underway in sudden death overtime. 5 minutes put up on the clock, and whoever scores goes home with 2 points. If nobody scores, each team gets one. Andrew Castles for Calgary has in the Shark zone along the near boards, checked off the play by Brian Marchman on defense. Marco Sturm, defensively responsible, got back to get the deflection and flicked it around the boards to Craven. Now Sturm moves up to the offense, gets the pass, but offside is the call at the Calgary blue line. And Drew, would you like to comment on that last exchange there? Was that offside?
1: Only that it was very, very close, man. And I am surprised that one went offside. It could be the fact that puck just bounced a little bit on the pass across and through the timing of the playoff with Marco Sturm, and that might be a sign that the ice is getting a little heavy, getting a little chippy, a little sluggish out there.
0: You know, I've been watching you over the course of the last couple of months, and I see a truce with the officials, Brian Lewis. And you had a nice little conversation between periods.
1: All I can tell you is it's early.
0: Must be. Off the draw. Quick shot toward the net by Scott Hannon from the blue line. Gloved up high by Reggett. And with 4:15 left in overtime, the rebound goes to Steve Smith behind the Calgary net. Sent it ahead to Pankowitz. Tipped over to the right side to Simpson. Simpson stickhandles to the Sharks line on the right side. And the captain of the Flames backhands one in on goal. Stopped by Vernon. Rebound to the near side. Iginla forechecking has on the left wing boards. Slips by Ronnie Sterns. Check to Castles. Backhand pass right in front of the net to Pankowitz. And it goes off his stick as the puck turned on one end. But great play by Castles on that last exchange. Iginla tries to barrel his way to the slot from behind the net, but can't get by the Sharks defenders. And now it's picked up by Stern, Ronnie Stern that is, and he's able to flick one clear.
1: Changes are going to be very important in the overtime, Dan. You got to keep your shifts short and as energetic as possible and change at the right time.
0: 3.5 remaining in the extra session. Andre Zuzan stick handling behind his own net, runs into the check of Jason Weimer, and that dislodges the puck from his control. But fortunately, the Sharks didn't turn over the puck, as at the near side, they're able to clear it out to the neutral zone, and now it comes back in for an offside call against Calgary.
1: Well, the Calgary Flames, I thought in the last half of that third period, really fell behind the San Jose Sharks as far as the momentum and the play. I thought the Sharks took the play to Calgary in the last half of the third period, and they're able to get not only a couple of chances, although one goal was pretty fluky, but the other one by Mike Ricci was very good. But I thought the majority of the play was against Kenny Riggett. Kenny Riggett had to come up very big. Now, can the Sharks maintain that energy level? Can they continue to press the Calgary Flames, force them into a mistake that would give them the 4-3 win?
0: That's the dramatic setup. Now we'll see what the climactic event will be, and of course the denouement afterwards, as we are tied at 3 here. Here's a giveaway by the Sharks in their own zone. For a moment, though, it looked like Calgary would get a chance, but Andre Zuzan recovered at the side of his own goal by tapping the puck away. Now Zuzan leaves it for Roach of Calgary. And Roach fanned on the shot, so Vernon let it go wide of the net in what could have been a dangerous play in front. Bure now has side of the net. Backhands toward the crease. There's a bouncing puck. Vernon's down, and he's got it. He stopped the puck as he had absolutely nowhere else to go. And if anybody for Calgary had gotten that thing in the air, it would have been dangerous, Drew. But Mike Vernon played it right as Brian Sutter looks on with his hand over his mouth as if to say he's concerned with what's going on developing here in this overtime.
1: He'd be fairly excited about the fact that his team is pressuring the San Jose Sharks. Again, the San Jose Sharks getting in trouble. Three young guys, Zuzan, Rathje, and Marlow, handling the pressure down low. But there were mistakes made as far as letting the guys go that you have. If you've got a guy and he takes a shot, you can't turn and pick up the puck. You've got to make sure you eliminate your man. And I know the San Jose Sharks coaching staff are going to talk to their guys, say, hey, boys, we got to be more physical at finishing our plays, finishing our checks. And when that happens, defensive coverage is able to fix itself. And Theron Fleury, and talking to Terry Gregson beside Mike Vernon. Mike Vernon has enough of Theron Fleury, puts his hand on his chest and pushes him away out of the crease.
0: Fleury goes to the faceoff circle against Nichols and wins the draw. Calgary on the right point has it. Todd Simpson's to Cantaluzu's left and throws to the slot, batted down by the defense, and it's lifted high and wide on the bouncing play in front with Martin St-Louis in position to try to poke it home. Sharks dodged a bullet there as they move now from left to right. Nichols shovels one across the Calgary line. 2:29 left in overtime. This game is tied at 3. Now the Flames will dump it all the way down the ice, but it's as good a clear as you can have because it winds up on net and no icing is called, and play continues, and now a giveaway to Andrew Castles. Results in the puck being poked right to the crease. Mike Vernon made the stop, and Andrew Castles has been mighty crafty around the side of the net.
1: Has a great chance just a few seconds ago, getting a shot from the slot on Mike Vernon. Tries to go high. Vernon's able to make the save and get it to the corner. And then a weird bounce out front as Andrew Castle's speed puts pressure on Billy Holder. And that kicks the puck out front in a very dangerous position for the San Jose Sharks. But the Flames and Theo Fleury are unable to capitalize on it.
0: Well, let's see who Daryl Sutter puts out for this faceoff. Murray Craven, Marco Sturm, and Joe Murphy are up front. Scott Hannon and Bob Rouse are back. Hannon has had quality ice time in this game.
1: Hannon's played very steady, very well. He's respected the opposition, but he has not been in awe of it.
0: Craven goes in the faceoff circle against Clark Wilm, and Murray Craven wins the draw. Sharks can't clear. Flames pick it up and center it. But Greg Pankowitz's pass, while in the right spot, didn't have a fellow teammate to get the puck, and so it comes out to center. Murphy for the Sharks, tips to Craven. Moves down the right side, cross the line, tries to angle the backhander on goal, but it's blocked by Sharon and winds up on the backside of the net. We have a whistle for a faceoff.
1: Well, you know it's warm because the pucks are starting to bounce all over the place. If I was the referees, I'd probably be switching pucks up a little bit more often with the timekeeper and official scorekeepers to get those frozen pucks out there to try to get that puck to sit down. Because of the humidity and the heat, the ice has gotten a little sluggish and the puck is bouncing. You can tell by the passes, when all the passes turn on edge. You can tell when the player's skating in, attacking the zone, that when he's got control of the puck, all of a sudden it just kicks up on edge. So you know that the puck is getting a little bit too hot. That's why the puck starts to bounce out on the cold ice.
0: Tomorrow night will be a radio-only game from Tokyo's Yoyogi Arena. Same two teams, same time. 7:30 airtime for Sharks warm-up, and then the play-by-play at 8 o'clock Bay Area time. Joe Murphy's had a great game. He's on the bench right now, taking a breather. There's 1:55 left in overtime. The game is tied 3-3. Mike Ricci, who got the game-tying goal, is out for the face-off against Jason Weimer. And Weimer did a good job with his Flames teammates after the puck was dropped to get possession. Back behind the Calgary net, Simpson handles for the Flames with Ricci watching on the forecheck and having a little tete-a-tete with goaltender Ken Reggett, who's reaching out with his stick.
1: He likes to interfere with the first forechecker.
0: Meantime, here come the Flames. Simpson skates up the right side, flipped one ahead to the red line, knocked down by the Sharks. Scott Hannon twists, turns, stick handles across the red line, and fires into the offensive zone. Bouncing puck to the left wing boards. Fanned on by Ricci. Regained now by Steve Smith, who tips it away from the Sharks' forechecker, Ronnie Stern, and slides the puck over to Todd Simpson for clearing flip to center. Batted down by Rouse. Would have been a hand pass, but Castles intercepts, and now he cuts across the line offside. Against the Flames, 1:10 remains in sudden death overtime, and we are tied 3-3, and Mike Ricci is getting a little more ice time than perhaps Daryl Sutter would have liked to have given him in this shortened preseason for him.
1: Well,
0: but he's playing well.
1: He is playing well. I like that combination of Mateau, Ricci, and Stern. When you think of that line, you think of one thing, hard work.
0: It's kind of interesting that in the preseason with Ricci not signed to a contract, Patrick Marleau was in that slot. And here we go off the faceoff. Quick shot toward the net, stick save made by Vernon. And as I was saying, Ricci was the guy that they had intended to put there all along, but they were trying to get Mateau and Stern to get used to each other, and it seems that they have done so, as we're seeing in the performance tonight. 1 minute remains in the overtime. Here come the Flames on the attack. San Luis at the Sharks line on the left side is checked, ridden off the play by Zuzin. Now Tony Granato on the right wing pokes one ahead, but Chiron, who's had a steady game for Calgary, tosses one cross ice, and Cale Hulse from the red line is able to knock one into the Sharks zone. Andrew Castles and Fleury are out there, and it's in front of the net. Fleury put it on goal, and Castles on the rebound almost had a chance to shoot. Now it's fired wide by Fleury as Castles got the bounce off the end board. Unbelievable play there. Now the Flames put the pressure on again. Here's Castles to the point. Shot by Simpson is blocked. Sharks try to clear, and they just do with 15 seconds left in overtime. Time for one more chance for the Flames, but they carry across the Sharks line offside. And how do you like that top line? Castles and Fleury seem to enjoy working together.
1: Well, they certainly do, but the guy I really like is the most valuable player for the San Jose Sharks last season, and that is Mike Vernon, who came up with huge saves. There's a save off of Theron Fleury in the slot, and the Sharks are unable to get the puck out as it gets turned over, and Andrew Castles got a chance. Theron Fleury and Castles doing a good job putting a lot of pressure on Vernon, but he is up to the test, and he keeps this game tied at 3 with 11 seconds left.
0: The faceoff will be at the Sharks' blue line, so if San Jose is going to score in the final 11 seconds of this contest in overtime, they're going to have to hurry it up. Faceoff between Wilm and Craven. Wilm gets the draw. Clock ticks. Craven pokes at the puck. Here's Sturm, interfered with by Iginla. Clock gets down to 4 seconds. Flames move into the Sharks' zone, but the puck is shoveled wide, and the Sharks will just protect the puck here at the buzzer. That's it. The first game of the regular season is history, and the Sharks and the Flames have made history by playing here in Calgary.
1: Yes, a very good game. Entertaining for the fans. Ends up in a tie.
0: Here at Yoyogi Arena in Tokyo, the final score reads the Sharks 3 and the Flames 3. We'll return for Sharks Extra following these words on the San Jose Sharks Broadcast Network.
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0: I'm Dan Rusinowski, along with Drew Amenda. Tonight at Yoyogi Sports Arena in Tokyo, Japan, the San Jose Sharks made history, certainly, with their first game in the Far East, and they opened up their eighth campaign with a 3-3 tie that was hard-earned and a very important point, as we like to say, against the Calgary Flames. Drew, was a hard-fought game by both clubs.
1: It was a very hard-fought game, Danny. I thought that the players from both teams worked extremely hard. I thought they put their bodies on the line with a lot of block shots, a lot of hitting, a lot of work in front of the net, and puck bounced a funny way for the San Jose Sharks and against the Calgary Flames that brought them within the goals that they needed in order to tie this game up. I thought some guys had some excellent, excellent games. Mike Ricci was terrific. Joe Murphy was terrific. Mike Rathje was terrific. Very impressive performance from some guys that didn't come into camp, but obviously showed that they stayed in shape and were ready. On the other side of the puck, I thought Kenny Reggett played great for the Calgary Flames. Andrew Castles played well. Theron Fleury, I thought, had an inspirational game. And there's a guy, folks, if he's playing that well early, look out.
0: I thought for the Flames, too, the captain of the team, Todd Simpson, had a pretty stable night. He had lots of scoring chances and showed some leadership. You know, it's awfully difficult in his position to wear that captain C while Theron Fleury is your teammate.
1: Theron Fleury, though, didn't want it. Theron Fleury had the captain C when Brian Sutter came on board last year. First thing Theron Fleury did was went to Brian Sutter and said, take this off me. I don't want to be your captain. And I think that's a good move by Theron. You got to know where your strengths are, and you've got to realize that his game did not go very well once he got that C, and he was asked to have that removed. So I don't know if there's any extra pressure on Todd Simpson because Theo's there.
0: The final score in Tokyo reads the Sharks 3 and the Flames 3. And we'll be back after this word on the San Jose Sharks Broadcast Network.
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0: Welcome back to Tokyo, Japan, where we are in the spirit of things with Game 1 of the 1998-99 schedule. Tonight, the final score, the Sharks 3, the Flames 3. A closely contested contest between these two hockey teams that are no longer in the same division. They only play four times, and can you believe it, Drew, because of the game here, we only go to Calgary once this year, and it used to be that we'd go there three, sometimes more times a year, depending on the playoffs.
1: Yeah, disappointing for me. I love going to Calgary. I love going back.
0: That's because you own the town.
1: Not anymore. One of my second homes. So, but it's the fact that you're going to get sick of hearing about the Calgary plays because we played them in exhibition, and you're playing them here twice. So I think the San Jose Shark fans are going to look forward to seeing somebody else other than the red, black, and gold of the Calgary Flames.
0: Well, after tomorrow's game against the Flames, the Sharks will not see the Calgary team until January, so I guess that the schedule maker agrees with you, Drew, after a lot of games against the Flames in the preseason. No matter. The final scoring summary is brought to you by Wells Fargo, coming through with faster service for customers since 1852. On the power play, the San Jose Sharks took advantage of the space behind the net a number of times today. And at 16-16 of the first period, Joel Murphy, with a terrific game, got the Sharks on the board first. Scott Hannon, the rookie playing in his first NHL game, turns it back to Marco Sturm. Exchanges on the right wing boards with Joel Murphy. He stick handles, gives back to the Murphy. Now back to Sturm, breaking into the circle, angle shot, save, rebound, score! Joe Murphy gets the first goal of the 1998-99 season on a brilliantly designed play with Marco Sturm, and it's a power play goal for Joe Murphy. He was terrific tonight.
1: He was very good tonight. He took the puck to the net every chance he had. He shot the puck a lot, which I love to see. I like seeing forward shooting the puck. He can't score if you don't shoot it. And he was all over the ice, used his speed to the best of his ability, and he was definitely a force on this team tonight.
0: Less than 30 seconds later, in fact, 26 seconds to be exact, after Murphy scored at 16:42, Weimer got the first goal of the year for Calgary. And this was kind of a lackadaisical play in the neutral zone. Phil Housley took advantage of that by slipping a pass to Dave Roach. And Roach, acquired from Pittsburgh in the offseason, floated one on net, and Jason Weimer was able to get it by Vernon.
1: Yeah, nice play by Weimer going straight to the net. You're going to go to the net, good things are going to happen. Roach made a nice play, too, because he faked that he was going to shoot the puck and then slid it over to Weimer, who had a nice little tip in.
0: It was 1-1 at the end of the first period as a result of those two bang-bang goals. And then in the second, the Flames took the 2-1 lead at 7:03 on a really kind of a bizarre play, a bouncing puck along the left wing boards. Valeri Bure watched the puck bounce off a skate, get right to him, and he made no mistake with a quick flick of the wrist and got it from the off wing past Mike Vernon. And again at 7:03, unassisted off a deflection, it was 2-1 Calgary. Then in the third period, talk about bizarre, at 6:14 we all got surprised when Mike Rathje tied the game. Ricci on the ice. That is Ronnie Stern, by the way, not Marco Sturm. We're going to have to use first names a lot this year. And the shot, score! A pinball shot by Rathje from the point, deflected off of two players and just slipped by Reggett. A fluke goal completely. Results in the Sharks tying this game 2-2. 6:14 the time of it, and I was talking about Marco Sturm and Ronnie Sturm because Ronnie was on the ice. Absolutely nothing was going on, and Rathje just kind of flipped it, and it bounced off of three players and went in. Tie game.
1: Send the puck to the net. If you get a chance and you're in the point, send the puck to the net. Good things might happen.
0: Rathje's first of the season came at 6:14 of the third period, and the game was tied 2-2. Here was an encouraging sign, Drew, about this game. The Sharks were down at the end of the second period. They tied it, and they would be down again in the third and come back to tie again against the Flames. At 9:44, Andrew Castles made a beautiful play, circling and curling behind the Sharks' net. Right on the goal line with the extra added space behind the nets, Castles made best advantage of that. Got a pass from Theron Fleury and just tipped one by Mike Vernon at 9:44 to make it a 3-2 Calgary lead. But then, with only 2 minutes and 19 seconds left in the third period, the Sharks fought back again. Over to the right side to Ronnie Stern. Does a right turn right along the boards. Now tosses one in deep to the right wing corner. Matteau digs with Ricci for it there. Ricci to the point. Rouse takes the shot, but it's a weak shot that's up in the air and wide of Ken Reggett. Rebound now sent to the far board. Shot score! Mike Ricci from the left circle ties this game with 2:18 left. Shot score! Mike Ricci from the left circle ties.

0: to have a great goaltender like Mike Vernon in the net if you're going to get a point. And that is the reason Mike Vernon wasn't a star of this game as far as the stars that were picked and announced to the crowd, but he certainly was the reason that the Sharks were able to get a point because he played so well in the overtime.
1: This is Sharks Extra with Dan Rusinowski and Drew Remenda.
2: Final score in Tokyo, the Sharks 3, the Flames 3, so both teams have an 0-0-1 record to start the year. 1 point in the column for both the Sharks and the Flames. And Drew, I have to go back to your old friend Kevin Constantine, who once said that the more ties you can get, the better chance you have to make the playoffs. Why not take it?
0: Well, he proved it that year that we made the playoffs for the first time in San Jose Sharks history when we had, I think, 16 or 17 ties. And those points certainly come in handy at the end of the season.
2: Our three stars tonight are brought to you by Bud Light. If you want great taste that won't fill you up and never let you down, make it a Bud Light. Star number three from the Sharks, Joe Murphy. I guess, Drew, if you took the first half of the game, he was the number one player on the ice, but might have tailed off a little bit at times in the third period, but for the most part, a great effort by Joe Murphy. He scored a goal, the first one of the season, and he is star number three.
0: And he can have games like that, and he uses his speed, and he takes the puck to the net as well as he did today, and he has a consistent effort throughout the 82 games of this season. It's going to be a very good season for Joe Murphy, and a very good season for Joe Murphy means a good season for the San Jose Sharks.
2: The number two star was a man who wasn't even in training camp for most of it. Mike Ricci got the game-tying goal at 17:42. That just goes to show you that hard work, perseverance, and good off-season conditioning helps out. Ricci did a great job tonight.
0: You got to put the miles in. You got to get it done off the ice, and it was a good job by Ricci. I thought he was just a star performer tonight. He was in on the forecheck. He was taking the puck to the net when he had a chance. He was setting up opposition or setting up his teammates' chances, and he was able to bury one as well.
2: When Ricci was in on the forecheck, more often than not, when he was at the side of the goal crease, he had a goalie stick in his gut. Did a great job against the Sharks. He is the number one star of this game.
0: I think the first period is where Kenny Raggett really performed to the best I've ever seen him play in a while. He was able to keep the Sharks off the scoreboard except for the one goal, and that was the big key because the Sharks were all over the Flames in the first period, and I thought that Kenny Raggett played a great game and consistent, made some huge saves. The one that sticks out in my mind is the save on the breakaway of Bernie Nichols.
2: That was a terrific stop, and that could have decided the game right there. Ken Raggett deserves congratulations as our Bud Light star number one. Well, Drew, what do you think? Our first broadcast from Tokyo. It's an afternoon game for us. It kind of feels like a regular night game, though, doesn't it?
0: It does feel like a regular night game. Might be the fact that we're both working on about 6 hours sleep in 3 days, but what the heck, you know, that's why we put in the heavy miles and do all that road work in the off season as well. We're in tip-top shape ready to start this season, but I got to tell you, man, it is warm
2: hot
0: in here. Holy mackerel.
2: It's been an interesting trip, and certainly it was an interesting game. 3-3 the final score here in Tokyo. On behalf of all of us associated with San Jose Sharks radio and television, I'm Dan Rusinowski bidding you sayonara from Yoyogi Arena in Tokyo. See you tomorrow.
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3: Scott Hannon's first National Hockey League game was a resounding success. And Hannon will always remember the fact that his first ever NHL contest not only saw him wearing sweater number 6, but also that it was played on a converted swimming pool in the Far East. I'm Dan Rusinowski. Thanks a lot for joining us for this episode of Classic Sharks.
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2: Hello, Sharks fans. I'm Dan Rusinowski. On today's episode of Classic Sharks, we take you to Tokyo, Japan, where the first of a two-game set that the Sharks played against Calgary in the 98-99 campaign. It was a really memorable trip for me. I remember being fascinated by the city of Tokyo, going to the fish market at 5 o'clock in the morning and being wide awake at that time. A special visit at the U.S. Embassy with Ambassador Tom Foley, and two amazing games in a converted swimming pool which had a diving board on one end. 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The Sharks and the Flames on the San Jose Sharks Broadcast Network.
3: It doesn't really matter how you prepare for it. Playing hockey on the other side of the planet is something that is special, it's unique, and it's something the San Jose Sharks will do right now as they begin their regular season in Tokyo, Japan against the Calgary Flames. We've got it next on the San Jose Sharks Broadcast Network.
1: 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With fares so low, you have the freedom to go places.
3: Konbanwa, ladies and gentlemen. Welcome to Tokyo, Japan, for today's game between the San Jose Sharks and the Calgary Flames. I'm Dan Rusinowski, along with Drew Amenda. Drew, welcome to the land of the rising sun. Have we adjusted to the time yet?
4: Well, if you call getting up at 2 o'clock in the morning and staying up for the rest of the day adjusting the time, yeah, I'm set.
3: It is 11:30 in the morning tomorrow for our listeners. It's 7:30 at night yesterday for us. How do you like them apples?
4: Well, you're complicating things already, and I, you know, what more can I expect from you in game one? You're already complicating the matter. All I know is that we got a hockey game, in fact, two of them, that are going to be, as you said in your introduction, very, very unique for these players and very unique for all of us that are able to witness this spectacle. I think it's going to be really interesting to see how these two teams react to, as you said, being across halfway around the world playing hockey here in Japan.
3: The building here in Japan is named Yoyogi Sports Arena, and it is a swimming pool. We can see a diving board to our left, Drew.
4: It does give a new meaning to the word diving, doesn't it?
3: It sure does, and they'll be calling penalties from that tonight. The ice surface was actually built over the water, and it's a rather unique situation that Dan Clark of the Edmonton Oilers organization put together, and I should say Dan Craig of the Edmonton Oilers organization put together, and it's really interesting because you know what this reminds me of?
4: No.
3: The Cow Palace.
4: Well, the sight lines are quite similar to the Cow Palace as the seats flatten out away from the rink instead of going up like most NHL cities do nowadays with their arenas. It's more flat. It's more of a level surface that we can see from. And I was never able to partake in that broadcast spot in the Cow Palace days. I had a different location then, but it certainly does remind you of the sight lines, that's for sure.
3: The opponents the Sharks are facing are the Calgary Flames, a team under Brian Sutter who are trying to get back into the National Hockey League playoffs. The Sharks had a record 34 wins last year and will try to get beyond that this season under coach Daryl Sutter. San Jose, of course, lost to Dallas 4-2 in the Western Conference quarterfinals, but that is half a world and certainly a long time away. The Sharks Hockey Club, Drew, is markedly improved in many respects, but as we start the season, still incomplete.
4: Still incomplete, although we are hearing rumors over here in Japan that the signing of Jeff Friesen and Owen Nolan is not only imminent, but probably done. They're just doing the legalese part of it from what we've heard. Now, if I am wrong on that, then you can send me an email letter and correct me. But I have heard that it's very close. I heard Owen Nolan and Jeff Friesen are both back in San Jose skating. You know, the Sharks, counting Jeff and Owen, have made 22 transactions since the end of the season last year. That's been a very busy front office staff. And this team is remarkably improved, not only from the beginning of last season, and you saw that club, but the end of last season as well. There's been some great acquisitions, and I think that this team, everybody's got a good hopes, positive feeling about this club, and they may be in for a nice year.
3: The Sharks are on the longest road trip for 2 games that they've ever taken in their history and probably ever will take. They face the Calgary Flames at Yoyogi Arena in Tokyo, Japan. The Sharks warm-up will continue in a moment after this message on the San Jose Sharks Broadcast Network.
5: Let's get back to Sharks warm-up, live with Dan and Drew.
3: Welcome back to Tokyo, where the Sharks are getting set to face off against the Calgary Flames in Game 1. The teams are on the ice now warming up. And, Drew, we've got 2 new sets of uniforms. San Jose fans have already seen the Sharks' first home jerseys. The Sharks are technically the road team tonight, though. The reason why they're wearing their home whites is because Calgary is wearing their brand-new third sweaters, a rather unique-looking Flame jersey.
4: It is. It's mostly black with red on the bottom and white or yellow stripes, or gold, I guess you call it. And they've got a flaming horse. The horse is breathing flame out of its nose. I think it's a horse, I would suspect.
3: I'd expect so.
4: It's not a dragon or anything.
3: Might be Harvey the Hound.
4: Might be. It's not Harvey the Hound, although we have seen Harvey and Sharky around. But it's a flaming horse. It looks pretty sharp. It's definitely different from that flaming sea, which I think is, and I'm sorry all you Calgary fans, but one of the worst logos in the league. So I'm liking this. I think it's a sharp looking uniform. I like the new uniforms. I've seen a couple of them, and lately they've been really sharp. Nothing beats the new Shark uniform, though, Danny. I love that uniform.
3: It's looking pretty sharp. They've got the new vented uniforms that were designed by Nike, and the new colored teal that the Sharks have adopted for the season, and it's certainly a new way to start a promising season for the San Jose Sharks hockey team. But this brings us to our next point, and probably the main point of this weekend. Does this feel like a regular season game? What do you think?
4: Well, I don't think so. It doesn't feel like Game 1. It doesn't feel like the normal opening night you usually have in all these guys' years of playing hockey. And some of them go back as far as 14 years, Murray Craven, guys like that. So it's going to be different. But I don't think that's any reason to not have a great game tonight, because it's different, but it's special. It's absolutely the most unique thing that they're ever going to do in their career, besides, I imagine, winning a championship. This is so unique, and they've never done this before. You're at center stage for the National Hockey League. You've got 30 National Hockey League executives here. Game 1, Japan 98. They picked 2 teams to go. You can look at this 2 different ways. I can't believe the NHL sent us over here, and you can whine and complain about it, or you can look at it like, hey, they picked us because we're an organization on the rise. We're a team that everybody likes. We're very popular, and now we're going to show people why.
3: And the Sharks are looking at it that way, as you can expect. They've been enjoying the sights and sounds of Tokyo. Ron Sutter, brother of the Sharks head coach Daryl, says it's been a rather interesting experience thus far.
6: Well, it's been a great experience. I've just, for the couple of days we've been here, it's been really enjoyable. Just neat to see the culture and the people and you know, their friendliness, and surprisingly at how while they speak the language, you know, they've been terrific to every one of us, and it'll be a great experience that none of us will ever forget.
3: Certainly the activities for the hockey club are a little bit different than they would be in their normal routines of traveling to Chicago or New York or Calgary. Jared Scaldi, probably the most traveled guy on the Sharks roster last year, commented on what he's been up to.
7: Yeah, I've had an opportunity to go around and see a bit of the city, been to a temple and a few of the markets here. It's been great. Traveled the subway system and basically just taking a lot of things in.
3: Of course, the Sharks don't want to take in the idea that this trip is an excuse for not being successful, and Scaldy talked about that today.
7: Well, you know what? I mean, from a hockey standpoint, it is a little difficult on the team and stuff, but I mean, I think it's just a great opportunity for us to come over here and see a great country and to promote the game of hockey, and I think that's the biggest thing we have to look at. I mean, there is some negatives to it, but I think it's something that as players we have to focus on the positives, and it is a great opportunity coming over here.
3: Of course, a lot of the Sharks players have been through pretty long road trips in their days in the Western Hockey League. Drew, how far is it from Brandon, Manitoba to Portland, Oregon?
4: Oh, geez, that's got to be at least 15, 16, maybe 20 hours.
3: It's a long haul.
4: It's a long haul.
3: They go by bus, and a guy who played in the Western Hockey League, Mike Rapke, said that it reminded him of that when he was on the plane, although the accommodations were much better.
8: You know, when we were on the plane, I was thinking about that, you know, on how long this trip was, and, you know, our longest flight is usually from New York or Boston, and I think back, you know, in junior, and we had those 10-hour trips all the time, and I was like, oh, this is a piece of cake, so it didn't really bother me.
3: Mike Rapke, of course, has a lot more things to worry about than the travel. He hasn't had much time on the ice, but he is expected to be in the lineup tonight and perhaps playing with Andre Zuzan on defense.
4: Well, that's an interesting combination, Dan, simply for the reason of Mike Rapke has not had a lot of time because of the training camp situation he was not in. Along with Mike Ricci, they did not get any training camp games in. But also Andre Zuzan had some immigration problems, and he just arrived here last night. So his body is trying to still get used to being on the ice and being in Japan. Those two are going to be combined together, so it's going to be a very cohesive partnership. They're going to have to watch out for each other, and in doing that, you still have to remember to do your job as well as watching out for your partner.
3: The Sharks improved their team perhaps the most on defense, and Billy Holder, the leading scorer on the back line from last year, will play with Brian Marchment tonight, with Marcus Ragnarsson out with a broken thumb. And Scott Hannon should get his first National Hockey League game tonight. He is very excited about that. And just in case he gets a little case of the butterflies, old pro Bob Rouse will be joining him on the defensive pair.
4: Well, Bobby Rouse is a guy that is acquired by the Sharks from the Detroit Red Wings after winning two Stanley Cups. This guy's a veteran. This guy is calm, collected, behind the blue line. He is something else. I had yesterday's opportunity to spend with him in the morning anyway at the Hockey Fest out here in front of the Yoyogi Arena, and he had the roller hockey guys doing drills. He had them doing backward skating stuff, and I said, you know, I see Jack Adams in your future, Bobby, and he said, still want to play. So that coaching aspect of his personality is obviously going to come into use for Daryl Sutter when dealing with the young guys.
3: No question about that, and as the team gets prepared today, they not only are reflecting on their improved depth on defense, but they're also feeling pretty positive about this season. Mike Rapke talked about it.
8: Well, you know, right now we're solid defense. Once we get our boys back up front, you know, we're going to have a solid team. And who knows where we're going to end up. I don't think there's any limits right now. We got pretty much everything. Once we get Owen and Freeze back, you know, it's going to be a complete team.
3: Jarrett Scaldy, who will be one of the valuable role players on the hockey club, visited with us this morning, and he said that he felt after traveling around and seeing what the Dallas Stars did and what the Chicago Blackhawks did, that the Sharks have done a great deal to improve themselves for play this year.
7: Well, definitely, I think this team has improved a lot since last season. I mean, you look at the quality character guys that have been added to this dressing room, from the goaltending right out to up front, and I mean, there's just a sense of excitement around here. I mean, the way the season ended last year with the guys getting into the playoffs and then taking Dallas to six games, I mean, there's a sense of excitement, and I think now there's a sense that average isn't good enough anymore. I mean, it looks like the team is ready to take that step forward as an organization, as an individuals too.
3: And that's the stamp of the coaching staff, led by Daryl Sutter, Paul Baxter, and now Bob Berry, the newest member of the triumvirate, with Roy Sommer gone to Kentucky to become the important head coach of the Sharks development team. It's game one for the San Jose Sharks in the long marathon that is the National Hockey League schedule. We will return to Tokyo right after this on the San Jose Sharks Broadcast Network.
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3: Welcome back to Tokyo, the land of the rising sun. The San Jose Sharks are back in their dressing rooms contemplating their Game 1 performance tonight against the Calgary Flames. It is tonight for you. It is morning for us. It is approximately 11:45, almost noon, and that is the difference in terms of the body clock that might be our Kragen key of the night, Drew. How the Sharks are going to have to deal with that after only a couple of days in Japan. Our starting goaltenders today are brought to you by Southwest Airlines. With fare solo, you have the freedom to go places. As expected, Mike Vernon will be between the pipes today for the San Jose Sharks. Last year, he was 8 games over 500. 30 wins tied a Sharks club record. He was 15th ranked in the NHL with a 2.46 goals against average and lifetime against his old team, the team he played for 12 seasons, the Calgary Flames. Vernon is an even 3 wins, 3 losses and a tie. And for him, no matter what happens, no matter what building, he gets excited about Game 1, and he gets excited about facing his former friends and teammates.
4: You don't win over 300 games in the National Hockey League without being some sort of special goaltender and having some sort of unbelievable competitive spirit. He has had 248 wins as a Calgary Flame. He has got 331 wins altogether in the National Hockey League, which is 11th all-time. That guy is one competitor that you want to have on your team. He doesn't seem like it. When you think of the word competitor, you think of guys that, like Daryl Sutter, who are all game-faced and grumpy and, you know, focus, focus, focus. Vernie's out talking to the referees, and he's talking to his guys. He's talking to visiting players that he knows. But when the puck drops, he's the man.
3: Speaking about being the man, you take a look at the Calgary Flames roster, and you see the little guy that's been a thorn in the Sharks' side since day one. Darren Fleury, could this be his last year in a Flames uniform?
4: It might be. I would love to see him in teal. I know I say it every broadcast, but I'd love to see him in teal. Last year, he scored the lowest goals he's ever scored in his career in the National Hockey League. He only got 27 goals. He was not a Shark killer last year. If I remember correctly, he only got 3 points last year against the San Jose Sharks, or actually 2 points, 1 goal, 1 assist, and he was minus 5. Usually you expect much more against San Jose from Theron Fleury than he gave last year. He did have the most penalty minutes he's ever had in his career, which is, I was really surprised to read about that. But Theron Fleury is a guy who has been critical of this venue. He's been like Bernie Nichols for the San Jose Sharks. He has voiced his opinion about coming over here. This is the second trip he's made over here in less than a year.
3: And yet he was out there beating the drums with all those traditional Japanese dances at the NHL reception.
4: And you know, as well as I do, when the puck drops tonight, you want to talk, as you said, the man for the Calgary Flames, it's going to be Theron Fleury. The contract troubles are over for now for Theron, and I look for big things for him this year. He's had 2 subpar, what he would call subpar years, and I don't expect him to get 3 subpar years under his belt.
3: We are at Yoyogi Arena in Tokyo, Japan, and our Sharks warm-up coverage of this special Game 1 presentation will continue in a moment on the San Jose Sharks Broadcast Network.
5: Let's get back to Sharks warm-up, live with Dan and Drew.
3: Welcome back to Japan. This is wild, isn't it?
4: I like the music you got going on the bumpers.
3: You betcha.
4: Little Japanese flavor going there.
3: Well, we have to do that. I mean, this is, you have to get captured in the spirit of the thing, as Dickie Dunn once wrote for the local Charlestown newspapers in that fictional land of Slapshot, the movie. But meantime, this Sharks team is dealing with a very interesting situation here. That's going to be another key to the game that we might have included in the Kragen keys earlier, Drew, and that is the fact that this ice surface, although 200 feet long, is nearly 90 feet wide, 89 feet 10 inches wide, and that's going to present some challenges for the young Sharks defensemen that are playing in this game, and really for the veterans too.
4: Yeah, I agree with you, Dan. I think it's going to also, though, play in the favor of the San Jose Sharks, because look at the speed the San Jose Sharks have front. Listen to this, up front. Marlowe, Ricci, Murphy, Sturm, Craven with that sneaky speed. They got Andre Zuzan on the point, who can jump up. So I think the wide ice is going to help the San Jose Sharks if they can exploit the defense. Guys like Steve Smith, guys like Phil Housley, who are not very tough on the rush. Cale Hulse isn't known exactly for his quick feet on the point. So I think the San Jose Sharks forwards with the speed and Andre Zuzan jumping up can really cause some problems against the Calgary Flames on this wide ice.
3: Don't you think that with the Calgary Flames kind of in a position of being below the Sharks last year, a young team with not as much depth as, say, the San Jose team has, that it puts them in a kind of a negative mode while the Sharks are feeling positive?
4: Well, I don't know. Maybe, but I think that before the season starts, you know, we all start in first place or we all start in last place. Like, right. It depends on your outlook. But I think the young guns, as they call themselves in the Calgary Flames organization right now, are looking that they're a big club right now. They look in the dressing room right now. They got some major league toughness on that club. They brought some leadership in with Ken Reggett, Phil Housley, Steve Smith, former assistant coach, now coming back, making a comeback.
9: That's a big
4: Stanley
9: story.
4: Cups, big story. I think they're looking at their club right now as, hey, you know, we're the underdogs, but geez, I feel pretty good about everybody in the room. We got Theo going. We got some guys that have been there, done that, and we got some good, young, tough speed.
3: We'll return in just a moment with our Sharks NHL playbook and follow up with Daryl Sutter and Coach's Chalkboard. And then, of course, we've got game one of the regular season between the Sharks and the Calgary Flames. Back after this on the San Jose Sharks Broadcast Network.
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3: Back in Tokyo, konnichiwa, konbanwa, depending on what time of the world you're maybe listening to on the satellite. It's time for our Sharks NHL playbook, brought to you by Pepsi Cola, the choice of Generation Next. The subject is Japan, and the subject is even more specific than that. 20 years ago, Daryl Sutter, the coach of the hockey team, went to Japan to begin his long professional career in a little town called Iwakura, which is on the island of Hokkaido near Sapporo, way north of where we are in Tokyo. His younger brother at age 11 was Ron Sutter, who remembered the day that Daryl left. That's the subject of our Sharks NHL playbook.
10: I remember the morning he left. I remember him getting in the car, and there were tears shed, I know, on my part. I know that I was little, and him going to a foreign country that neither one of us had ever... No one in our family probably had ever even read about it. And going over there on his own. So, but you know, he left full of determination and you know, a willingness to come over and accept the fact that he was going to have to play in a foreign country without any family or friends around, and knowing that if he wanted to continue hockey, this was just a step that none of us expected he'd have to take. But he came over here and performed well, and I think that opportunity of him coming over made him prepare himself much more for going back and playing in Chicago.
4: Well, what he forgot to mention on that Sharks NHL playbook was the fact those were tears of joy when he saw Daryl leaving. No, I'm not serious about that. I'm just kidding. We got to remember that the Sharks NHL playbook is brought to you by Pepsi Cola, the choice of Generation Next, and we'll be right back on the San Jose Sharks Broadcast Network.
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3: Coach's Chalkboard comes to you from Tokyo as the Sharks open their regular season against the Calgary Flames. I'm Dan Rusinowski, along with Sharks head coach Daryl Sutter. Daryl, I just wanted to ask you about Japan. You were here a long time ago. Coming back, on the plane and the flight over, did it really cross your mind about all those years that you've bridged and how far you've come in your own life to come back full circle with your hockey team this year?
11: I think the only time that I thought about it was actually when I was getting on the airplane, because when I did it 20 years ago, I was, you know, basically a kid and not really sure where I was headed. But, once you get here, it's changed for me dramatically. It's totally different. And so in terms of relating back or anything now, no.
3: Now, you played in the northern part of Japan, actually on Hokkaido on the island, right?
11: Yeah, up by Sapporo.
3: That's kind of in the middle of nowhere, isn't it?
11: Well, it's actually Sapporo is a big town, but, you know, the thing that gets me now is really you come to Tokyo and other than the language barrier, it's no different than going to New York City.
3: Really is. I mean, you know, looking around today, it's really tough to get to the rink. Even you have to take the train, everything else, the commute. Yeah. I don't envy these people.
11: No, that's enough for me, just the traffic. I mean, living in Chicago, and then it doesn't do much for me.
9: Tell me about the hockey team now. You're starting your season here. We obviously all know that it presents a couple of unique challenges. The ice surface is different. The arena is different. The conditions are different. How do you feel about how you're going to deal with all that?
11: I think the two issues for us, and we talked about it already with the players, is the ice surface here is a little wider. And I think defensively you're going to have a little bit more coverage than you normally would. I think that you're, especially in your own zone, it's going to be really, really, really important that everybody's on board in terms of what they have to do, just because there is more room between the net and the corner. And if you blow coverage, I think that there's going to be a lot more scoring chances. I think bad ice is going to have a big impact on how you play here too.
3: That's it for Coach's Chalkboard, and we invite you to stay tuned for the Sharks and the Flames next on the San Jose Sharks Broadcast Network.
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3: Konbanwa, ladies and gentlemen. Welcome back to Yoyogi Sports Arena in Tokyo, Japan for Game 1 of the regular season between the San Jose Sharks and the Calgary Flames. We'll return in just a few moments after this on the San Jose Sharks Radio Network. Konbanwa, ladies and gentlemen, and welcome to Tokyo, Japan. The Sharks are on the ice to play Game 1 of the regular schedule against the Calgary Flames. We welcome our viewers who join us on Fox Sports Bay Area. Hi, everybody. I'm Dan Rusinowski along with Drew Remenda. It's time to play hockey. Drew, and here we are at Yoyogi Sports Arena in Tokyo for an exciting Game 1 presentation of the National Hockey League.
4: Center stage for the San Jose Sharks and, of course, the Calgary Flames, Danny. You can't help but feel excited. It's a very unique situation, and it's something I'm sure that both teams are going to rise to the occasion.
3: The referee for tonight's game is Terry Gregson, the veteran, and he is at center ice. Mike Ricci begins at center for the Sharks with former Flame Ronnie Stern on the right side, Stefan Matteau on the left, Brian Marchman and Billy Holder, two vets, back on defense. Here we go in the first period. The Sharks move from left to right. They cut into the offensive zone and throw it back behind. The Calgary goaltender, Ken Reggett, is in goal for the Flames. In all his years in the NHL, 16, he has never faced the San Jose Sharks. Here come the Flames back the other way into the Shark zone. Back behind the net now, twisting and turning. It's dished out to the slot, and a quick shot by Steve Smith. The veteran defenseman breaking in is stopped by Shark starting goaltender Mike Vernon. And we're underway with some pushing and shoving right after the whistle.
4: Well, Mike Vernon had to be very awake on that play. Steve Smith, not the guy you'd suspect on the partnership of Steve Smith and Derek Morse to be jumping up on the play. Steve Smith last year was an assistant coach for the Calgary Flames. Now he's playing. He's the comeback guy. He's had three Stanley Cups under his belt. And he jumps up in the play, and he gets a nice little feed. And Mike Vernon's got to get the pad down very quick and make a very, very good save. You cannot allow the goal early, or else that really sets your team back.
3: Darryl Sutter, the head coach of the San Jose Sharks, faces his brother. Both of these guys from the famous Sutter family. Darryl Sutter with 144, 118-36 record. 299 wins for brother Brian. As Theron Fleury gets set for his first turn on the ice, the one-time Shark killer would like to be that again after taking a season off last year.
4: He did take a season off last year, and you know, the Sharks held him in check.
3: Here's the face-off. We're back to live play. Game 1 of the regular season for the San Jose Sharks, and it is nothing-nothing against the Flames early in the first period. Over at the near side in the Calgary zone, nice little hit by Joe Murphy against Captain Todd Simpson of the Flames, but Simpson cleared the zone to center. Marco Sturm, the center on this line, with Murphy on the right, Murray Craven on the left, throws back in, but it's intercepted, and here come the Flames. Fleury rushes down the left side, cuts in across the line, moves to the slot, but as he got around Mike Rathje, Mike got a piece of him, and Theron fanned on the shot 10 feet in front of Mike Vernon. Sharks skate from left to right. Here they come in across the line. Murphy accepts a drop pass, looks for Marco Sturm in the slot, but it's knocked away. Rookie Scott Hannon playing in his first NHL shift lost the puck, and here's Martin St. Louis, another NHL newcomer, skating down the right side for Calgary. but he lost the puck, and the Sharks skate to center, led by Patrick Marleau. Boy, he gets hammered right at the blue line by the Calgary Flames defensive forward, Clark Wilm, a guy who has a lot of toughness, and the Flames send back to the Sharks zone.
4: Very tough player. He's played in St. John's. He has played junior in the Saskatoon organization.
3: Here's Marleau moving down the right side, smoothly skated in, but he got checked by Ed Ward as he cut to the circle, and the puck rolled into Ken Reggett, and we have a whistle.
4: Well, you mentioned Clark Wilm, Danny. He was a guy that the Flames brought up this season. They're looking for him to stick around. He adds that added size and toughness for the San Jose Sharks. A couple of chances with the defenseman jumping in. Andre Zuzan got caught, but worked his to get back into the play. And then Mike Rashi made a great play on Theron Fleury to get that big long reach and that little reach of Theron's was able to knock away one of Theron Fleury's favorite moves, which is to cut towards the net and shoot it right away.
3: Face off left side of Ken Reggett. Puck is dropped loose in the circle. Reaching for it, Alex Hicks tried the wrist shot, but it's blocked by defenseman Eric Charron. Hicks got it back, put it to the slot, but it's knocked away. Ed Ward will try to clear. Cannot. Nice job by Marchment to keep it on the point, but he gave it away to Charron, and the former Montreal first-round draft pick clears it back to center. Picked up there by the Sharks, and they will set up at their own blue line, but a turnover on the far side of the ice results in Calgary's Greg Pankowitz, the rookie, moving the puck cross ice to the near boards, but Steve Smith got checked at the near side, and the puck is knocked away. Nothing-nothing, 17:40 remaining in the first period here at Yoyogi Arena in Tokyo, and the Sharks, trying to change lines, will ice the puck. Touches made by Steve Smith, a guy who won three Stanley Cups with the Edmonton Oilers, and in fact, he had to decide or be convinced to come back through simply because he was an assistant coach for the Flames last year.
4: The Flames lacked leadership, and they've got a lot of young players. Derek Morris, number 53 for the Flames, being one of them, a big young defenseman, teammate of Sharks first rounder Brad Stewart, very good young defenseman. They wanted to team him with a good solid veteran player, and they did that with Steve Smith.
3: Our view from Yoyogi Arena is similar to the old Cow Palace. The angle is very flat, and we are at the top of the lower portion of the stands. Seems like old times, doesn't it?
4: It's very, very interesting. I tell you, good crowd out. A lot of banners, a lot of signs. Sharky's here. Sharky's pumping his fist, trying to get the crowd going. He's also got Harvey the Hound, his competition. And Brian Sutter coaching against his brothers, Daryl and Ronnie. Nothing new for the Sutter brothers.
3: Actually, Ron Sutter played for Brian in St. Louis,
4: yes,
3: so he's been on both sides of the fence.
4: Absolutely.
3: I wonder which side he'd take. Well, we'll have to deal with
4: now
3: that later.
4: Now it's got
3: to
4: be Daryl.
3: It's got to be Daryl at this point. Back to action. No score. First period here in Japan. Derek Morris, the promising youngster, turns the puck over. Gave it away to Bernie Nichols, who cuts across the line. Shoots one. It's high and wide, and it hits the end board and bounced dangerously to the slot. But Rico Fatta, the rookie, knocked it aside. Iginla in front of a net tries to take it for Calgary, but there's going to be a penalty. A two-minute cross-checking call on the near side of a net. Dave Lowry for the San Jose Sharks got hauled down, and so Derek Morris, the youthful defenseman we talked about, sits into the penalty box.
4: Well, Dave Lowry came into camp on a tryout basis. He is now dressed for the first regular season game and doing his usual stuff down low against Derek Morris. And Derek Morris had to cross-check Dave Lowry to bring him down. Now, most defensemen nowadays are hitting like that, Danny. They're getting both hands in the stick, and they're using the forward motion with their arms to knock the guys down. The Calgary Flames last year against the San Jose Sharks were not very good in the penalty kill department. The Sharks kicked the Flames, 25% power play. That's something new for the San Jose Sharks. See if they can start it off again here.
3: Morris is in the penalty box at the three-minute mark for cross-checking. Mike Ricci is out there on the power play for the Sharks, along with Marco Sturm and Joe Murphy up front. Murray Craven is on one point, and Billy Holder is on the other. Here's Murphy, throws back to the right point, stopped by Craven, tees up, shoots, and it's stopped in front. Penalty coming up, though. Interference is the call by Terry Gregson.
4: Well, you know, European hockey players, Danny, they love to throw picks. They grow up learning, being taught how to throw a pick, how to use your body to interfere so you can create more space for your teammate. And Marco Sturm, although he's arguing the call with Terry Gregson, I think there's a pretty good call by Terry Gregson, something that the referees, at least early in the season, looked out for last year, and they looked out for it this year. Marco Sturm made the play. As the puck went back to the point from Joe Murphy, he ran a little interference. That allowed Murray Craven some extra time, but cost Marco 2 minutes.
3: Well, Daryl Sutter just contemplated that with a little shake of the body. He was pacing this morning, and certainly looked like a typical Daryl Sutter day, just
4: Absolutely.
3: Getting ready for the regular season.
4: 4-4 situation here, Danny. You know, last year, 11 goals against the San Jose Sharks, 2-4.
9: The penalty was called against Sturm of the Sharks. That's Marco Sturm at 3:16 for interference. And so it's a 4-on-4 skating situation that Drew just described. We are at Yoyogi Arena in Tokyo, Japan for game one of the regular season. And the score is 0-0 between the Sharks and Calgary. Mike Ricci bats the puck down as the play comes to the neutral zone. He's at the blue line, shovels a backhander to the left side. Matteau angle drive, glove save by Ken Reggett, and play is blown dead. We've got a break in the action with 16:14 left in a scoreless first period. This is the San Jose Broadcast Network. The Game On Street Rally 98 will celebrate the start of the season in San Jose. Festivities include an outdoor barbecue, live music entertainment featuring pride and joy, and all sorts of fun activities. That'll be Sunday, October the 18th, 4 o'clock in the afternoon, outside the Shark Tank going up to game time prior to the first regular season home game against the Boston Bruins. And this is a road game, Drew, but the Sharks are wearing their home uniforms to allow for Calgary to wear their third sweaters today.
4: Very, very new sweaters for the Calgary Flames. Different departure from the very conservative look they used to have.
9: Face off, right side of Reggett. Now the puck is picked up. Slap shot from the point taken by the Sharks. And that was Brian Marchment taking the drive, but it was blocked. Behind the net, veteran Steve Smith, the one-time Flames assistant coach, former Edmonton Oiler, drops one back for Phil Housley. A couple of vets now in the fleet of foot. Housley tried to slip one up the right wing side, but it's tapped back the other way by Billy Holder. And so the Flames in this 4-on-4 skating situation will try to get things set up behind their goaltender. Valeri Bure, brother of Vancouver suspended forward Pavel, is checked by Billy Holder, pinching in from the point on the left side. And Holder picks up the puck on the left wing boards and flips behind the net to allow for a line change. 33 seconds left in a 4-on-4 skating situation, and then the Flames will have a 16-second power play over on the far side of the ice in the Calgary zone. Swinging around the boards now, it comes to the near side, and the Flames are able to clear it back to the Sharks' blue line for a quick change. Sharks skate from left to right. Here's Murray Craven busting in. 20 seconds left in a penalty on the Sharks, but the Flames will have a power play momentarily as Scott Hannon takes a drive from the left point, but it whistles wide in his first attempt on goal. And I talked to him today. He was acting calm, but you got to figure that for his first NHL game, he's mighty nervous.
4: I think he is, but so far he's been very, very solid. I guess Bob Rouse on the point with him helps that out.
9: That it does, as now the penalty on the Flames is over, and Calgary has a very brief power play. 4 seconds left in the man advantage. Calgary gave away the puck for a moment, but Matteau couldn't hold it in, and so it comes back to center as the call against Sturm expires, and now the teams are back to full strength. No score first period. Sharks try to set it up in front of the Flames net, but it's batted away by defenseman Eric Charron, and Charron just backhands one down the ice into the Sharks zone, short of icing, and San Jose will take over. Coming up now up the middle of the ice surface is Marco Sturm, fresh out of the penalty box. He carries to the Calgary line and dumps in for a line change. Andrew Castles, the very talented playmaker for Calgary, walks it out toward his own blue line, flips one to the left now, and Todd Simpson sends it back in the direction of Castles, but it's batted back into the Calgary zone by what's been a stingy Sharks defense who've been standing up at their own blue line.
4: And also at the Calgary Flames blue line, they've been able to keep some pucks in. They've been very aggressive.
9: The neutral zone is now only 54 feet long with the new dimensions, and I think the players are still adjusting to that as Bernie Nichols flips one just inside the blue line up into the seats, and so we have a whistle for a face-off. Now we got pushing and shoving right in front of us, Drew, as a big scrum of players is involved in front of Ken Reggett, and the linesman will have to get involved right now.
4: Gee, let me guess the Shark player involved in that, Denny. Number 7, Sean Burr. Now Dave Lowry is going to get into it. Billy Holder's coming in to try to hold the situation off. Todd Simpson, a very, very tough customer for the Calgary Flames. Young guy, he's their captain. He's a definite leader on the ice for the Calgary Flames. We saw him in the exhibition game when Brian Sutter brought his troops into Daryl Sutter's building in San Jose, and Todd Simpson was fighting just about everybody that moved. Bernie Nichols tried to throw a shot to the net and went up in the stands, and then Theo Fleury doing his usual irritating agitator act, and Sean Burr retaliated, and there's probably going to be a couple of guys sitting in the box. Looks like it's going to be Sean Burr and Derek Morris once again going to get the two-minute call.
9: And so we have a situation where the penalties are called at 6 minutes and 9 seconds of this first period.
4: I'm guessing Ruffin.
9: I would say so. Morris for the Flames. And who for the Sharks? I can't see from this angle. Sean Burr.
4: Sean Burr.
9: Boy, what a surprise.
4: Sean Burr has been one of the guys who's embraced being in Japan. I have to tell you a funny story about the lunch that he had with Joe Murphy and Bernie Nichols. He set a new record, 67,000 yen was the price tag. And folks back home, that's about $500 for three guys. And all they did was order sushi. So,
9: and that's including gratuity, right?
4: I don't think so. I think Joe Murphy actually had to buy a turkey sandwich on the way back to the hotel because he's still hungry.
9: On their way to the game today, I noticed that a couple of Sharks went out to some clothing stores here, probably the Hugo Boss outlet here in Tokyo. And Bernie Nichols and Joe Murphy were adorned in kimonos
4: coming
9: to the game.
4: Yes, they were.
9: That's very interesting. It's an interesting start to the National Hockey League season, no doubt, as we've got a scoreless tie between the Sharks and the Flames here at 6:09 of the first period. Morris and Burr are in each for roughing as we have a whistle, and off the faceoff, we're going to have another penalty, Drew, as referee Terry Gregson is going to call 2-minute holding penalty called against Steve Smith. And he's shaking his head in agreement with the official as he goes to the box.
4: Well, there wasn't much argument on it, Dan. This Joe Murphy had the puck and made a nice little toe drag around Steve Smith. Steve Smith reached out that big arm of his and dragged Joe down. And it's an automatic holding penalty when you take your arm off your stick and you grab your opponent. It's 2 minutes, and now the Sharks on a 4-on-3 power play. Steve Smith, a guy that the Calgary Flames are so happy to get into their lineup. They really lack the leadership, according to Lanny McDonald, one of their executives, and of course Hall of Famer, and they're really glad that Steve Smith is going to be able to contribute as much as he can if his body holds up.
9: Last season, the Sharks were ranked 16th in the National Hockey League on the power play. They converted 13.5% of the time. They're on the man advantage now because of Steve Smith's holding call at 6:28. No score. Sharks set up off the faceoff. Craven exchanges now with Andre Susan. Throws to the slot. There's Murphy with a turnarounder. Stick save from the severe angle by goaltender Ken Reagan. That might have been the best scoring chance the Sharks have had so far as the Flames clear it all the way down.
4: While Joe Murphy was looking for Murray Craven on the other side of the net, past Ken Reagan, Ken Reagan looked like that was taken away, took that pass away, and Joe Murphy tried to stuff it in between the pads.
9: Sharks now continue on the power play for the next minute and a half as they dump into the offensive zone, left side of Ken Reagan. Cale Hulse and Eric Chiron are the two Flames defensemen trying to send it out. Hulse's backhander knocked down at the right point by Andre Zuzan. He guns one around to the far boards. Craven keeps it in. Flips to the left point. Billy Holder handles it. Has Zuzan open on the right, but Holder goes to the slot, winds up, doesn't shoot, now drives one, and it's deflected in front and wide of the net. It goes to the right side of Reagan. Sharks continue on the power play. On the left circle, top of it, Murphy cuts and shoots. Hit the post! He hit the post as he unleashed a howitzer that got by Reagan, and the Flames breathe a sigh of relief as the puck comes back to center.
4: Danny, that was a rocket.
9: And an icing call against the Sharks as the force of that shot carried it off the post all the way behind the red line, and the Sharks were trying to take advantage of the Flames on a line change, but they couldn't do it, and so Calgary touched up, and the puck will go all the way back deep into the Sharks' zone.
4: Well, Joe Murphy walks straight in on that play, Danny. He just pumps a shot in the short side. He's got all kinds of room, and he gets everything into it. It's beautiful form by Joe Murphy. It's a textbook, how to teach kids to shoot the biscuit, and just rang it off the post.
9: 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We are at Yoyogi Sports Arena in Tokyo. There is no score between the Sharks and the Calgary Flames, and there's 39 seconds left on the Sharks' power play as San Jose begins with a faceoff from their own zone. Skating at center ice now, Scott Hannon on the man advantage, carries to the blue line, shoots one in, puck comes around the boards, Bob Rouse stops it, goes to the left side, Hannon cuts to the slot, angle play to the very front of the net, and it was almost tipped, but not deflected by Marco Sturm. Rebound at the near side now, Patrick Marleau picks up. Two penalties are over to Morris and Burr as Patrick Marleau on top of the circle tried the angle shot, but it's blocked, and the Flames clear it out, and that'll pretty much do it for the penalty as there's only 5 seconds to go on the call against Steve Smith. Loose puck in the neutral zone, knocked down by Marco Sturm. Smith steps out of the box and gives him a little bit of a tug, but Marco's able to dump into the offensive zone, and Mike Ricci, the valuable centerman, goes into forecheck for San Jose. But Captain Todd Simpson gunned it out and grounded out along the near boards and cleared the puck back to center. Ricci gets hit by Hulse, but slipping behind the play, here comes Marleau for the Sharks. Cuts across the blue line of the right wing, backhand pass is blocked, loose in the right wing corner. Ricci gets hit pretty hard by Eric Chiron, and Chiron flips one up the left wing boards, and the Flames have a 3-on-3 if they hurry. Unfortunately for them, Ed Ward couldn't stick handle the round of forechecking Stefan Matteau, and Matteau carries it right back into Calgary territory. He's checked by his fellow Quebecer Eric Chiron, and the puck skips free. Another member of the French Connection unit, Ronnie Stern, throws behind the net to Stefan Matteau, and he tried to send the pass over to the left circle to Holder, but the puck went off his stick. Flames skate on the attack now. Ed Ward along the far boards takes a long drive as he's checked by Marchmont, but it went wide of Mike Vernon, and the Sharks are able to dump it out of the zone all the way down, and that is a whistle for icing. We've got a break in the action with 10:30 to play in the first period here in Tokyo. The score is the Sharks nothing, the Flames nothing on the San Jose Sharks Broadcast Network. Back in Tokyo, I'm Dan Rusinowski along with Drew Remenda here on Sharks Radio and on Fox Sports Bay Area. We thank you for joining us here for Game 1 in Tokyo, Japan. It is an afternoon game for us and a night game for you. No score, first period. 10.5 minutes remaining off the draw on the Sharks zone. Flames carried it for a second, but now San Jose skates one out. Bernie Nichols throws on the right side, intended for Dave Lowry, but he's a left-handed shot playing on the off wing in this game, and he couldn't make control of the puck on the backhand. Jason Weimer for Calgary moves back the other way and gets checked by the Sharks right at the San Jose blue line, so he was forced to dump it in, and the Sharks carry it back the other way, as we have seen the teams chase the puck around at each other several times. There's a giveaway, Drew, and Dave Lowry gets a long one on that. Easy save for Ken Reggett, but the Sharks have forced a couple of errors by the Flames so far.
4: Sharks playing the type of game they really want to start to play all year, Dan. A very simple control game. Dump it in, get the forecheck going.
9: Here's a chance now. Tony Granato steps on the ice with his line mates Alex Hicks and Patrick Marleau. And Granato's play to Hicks in the circle in the Calgary territory is knocked aside. Promising youngster Rico Fatta comes back to center for the Flames, but he overskates the puck, causes an offside against Calgary.
4: You know, Bob Rouse and Tony Granato, a couple of veterans on the San Jose Sharks squad. Tony Granato was here last year, of course, watching his sister Cammy in the Olympics in Nagano. Joe McGinley, very, very good young player from the Western Hockey League that has now been with the Flames for a couple of years. He's a guy they're really counting on to put the puck in the net more as much as he can this season.
9: This broadcast is brought to you in part by Bud Light. If you want great taste that won't fill you up and never let you down, make it a Bud Light. Nothing the score, 9:24 to go in the first period here in Tokyo. The Sharks and the Calgary Flames in Game 1. Off the draw, Sharks move it out of their own territory now, but a drop pass from Hicks to Granato is knocked away, and the Flames tip it across the line offside against Calgary. Tonight we have only one referee and two linesmen, Drew, but at times during the season, Daryl Sutter will have to deal with the specter of chatting with two referees in one game.
4: You know, I talked to Brian Lewis, the director of officiating yesterday for the National Hockey League, and he told me that it has been very well received, the two referee system. It keeps guys in check, and also I think he thinks the game is called better. It's a more enjoyable game to watch.
9: Speaking about watching on the other side of the ice surface, Harvey the Hound, the Flames mascot, is delighting the crowd during the breaks, and in fact fans in the lower portion of the arena actually turned around with their backs to the ice to watch the mascot action. Back to action here. Nothing the score. Play inside the Calgary zone. Phil Housley back for a second tour of duty with Calgary. Uses the skill and flips one up the right side to Jerome McGinley. Nice effort there by the Sharks. Murray Craven to knock it free, but Corey Stillman, who had 27 goals last year, sends it back the other way. McGinley cuts in and shoots one, but it's sticked aside pretty easily from the far boards by Mike Vernon. Rebound, McGinley on the far side, hit to the boards by Craven. He sent it to the corner. Rico Fatta, nice little play in traffic, tried to backhand to the slot for McGinley, who was breaking for the goal, but he couldn't get it there. And now Fatta gets to Stillman in the right circle, and as he falls, he took the backhand, but it's blocked by the Sharks' defense. Nice effort by Scott Hannon and Bob Rouse as it goes all the way down. No score, first period. A break in the action on the San Jose Sharks Broadcast Network. Back in Tokyo, there's still no score between the Sharks and the Calgary Flames. There have been a couple of power plays in this contest for both teams. No goals, of course, as of yet. And Harvey the Hound again continues to rival Sharky in the mascot department.
4: Harvey's getting a little punch on him, though. Did you notice that?
9: I noticed.
4: He's getting a little heavy.
9: Gained some weight. S.J. Sharky grew a little bit over the summer, didn't he?
4: Yeah, he's very big. He's done the weights, that's why.
9: Here's come the Sharks now, right up the middle of the ice. Mike Ricci carries across the line. Great pass off the boards to Ronnie Stern, and the one-time Flame eludes a check before tossing to Stefan Matteau in the left-wing corner of Calgary territory. Sent around the boards. Ronnie Stern tried to draw a penalty there against Derek Morris by falling to the ice, but it's not called by Terry Gregson, who wasn't going to fall for it. In the right-wing corner, the loose puck dug free now by a combination of Ricci and Matteau, but the pass goes off a stick and back to the point where it's held in by Mike Rathje. Raftiu held out during training camp, gave away the puck this time, and here comes little Theron Fleury across the Sharks' line. Drop pass, Derek Morris, and he loses on the check. We've got a one-on-one with Mateau. Long drive past Charron, but it's wide of the net, and Kenny Reggett is able to steer it aside. And, Drew, he shot that puck a little soon because he was a little out of gas, I think.
4: I think he did for that reason, Danny, but also he had Charron as a screen, and I think Ken Reggett picked that puck up late.
9: Back inside the Calgary zone on the rebound. Sharks pick up. Lowry grinds it out, puts it free to Marchment, flips it wide. Break penalty coming up against Calgary here as the call is made with the touch against Fleury. And it's going to be a high sticking call again behind the play, Drew, as Brian Marchment tried to set things up. Looks like the little guy, Theron Fleury, is going to go to the box for two.
4: He is going to go to the box for two. And you know what Theron Fleury does all the time? When he knows he's getting the call, he always tries to take somebody with him. After that play was blown down, the whistle went, Theron Fleury cuts in front of the net and hits the first white jersey he sees, trying to psych out a San Jose Shark player and trying to get him to join him in the penalty box for 2 minutes. Bernie Nichols is a guy who stayed in terrific shape this summer. He's the first summer he was telling me that he really worked hard on his physical condition.
9: He says that every year.
4: Well, you know, this summer he really did. He does work hard, but this summer he thought he put in a lot of work, a lot of effort to stay in great shape. And he is hoping it's going to pay dividends this year.
9: The Sharks put out a combination of Mike Ricci, Joe Murphy, and Marco Sturm up front for this power play. And off the draw, Murphy has a man open, and there's Marco Sturm with a drive, and it's just denied by a combination of Charron and Reggett, and the rebound bounds to the near corner. Sharks set up on the power play. Centering play in front by Ricci for Sturm, but his shot is blocked. Rebound to the point. Murray Craven playing the point now. Carries to the left side and now feeds to the right circle to Sturm. Had Murphy open bottom of the circle right wing corner, but the puck went off his leg. Sturm on the right point winds up, shoots one, deflected in front by Ricci, but the puck went wide. Flames try to clear, cannot. Craven on the left point keeps it in, flips to the boards. There's Holder for the Sharks, twisting and turning. He carries and spins back on the left circle, throws a little shovel pass to the right intended for Marco Sturm, but it's knocked away. Now Craven on the right point, a booming shot, but it's blocked. Sliding Greg Pankowitz knocked it away, and it's out to center.
4: That's an excellent job to block that shot. You have to do that on the penalty kill. If you're going to be successful on the PK, you got to get in front of shots.
9: There's a minute to go on the Sharks' power play as they set up in the offensive zone. Craven in the middle of the point area. Fed one into Murphy. Deflects over to the near side. Sturm back for Craven. He stick handles. He throws a backhand pass. Oh, it just took a bad bounce. He didn't get all of it, and Billy Holder wanted the one-time shot, couldn't get it. Sharks keep it in now. 45 seconds to go on their power play. On the right wing board, Sturm has it. He carries to the point and lazily almost gave it away to Stillman. And Corey Stillman is able to stick handle out of the zone and shoot one all the way down. It winds up in the glove of Mike Vernon. And he makes the easy stop and drops it down now with 29 seconds left in the Sharks' power play. San Jose moves quickly in this nothing-nothing game. They come all the way down the right wing side. Hicks and Granato moving into the offensive zone. They stop in the corner. Hicks feeds to the point to Andre Zuzan. Now to Hicks to Granato. Feeds to the corner near side. Marlowe twists and turns. 10 seconds to go on the power play. Marlowe to Zuzan. Back for Marlowe on the right circle. A return for Zuzan as somebody broke the stick. Wound up. Shoots on net. Stopped by Reggett, and it's going to be another penalty on the Calgary Flames, and something tells me that broken stick has something to do with the call.
4: Well, Tony Granato is just taking a beating in front of the net. Not only did he get slashed, he also got punched in the face, and I think he also got hit with another puck in front of the net. Now, if you're going to score goals in the National Hockey League, you got to get dirty. But Todd Simpson was firing that stick around. He's going to get a roughing penalty. I think that Terry Gregson just called a four-minute penalty right there.
9: He did not. They're only putting 2 minutes up.
4: No, it's only a deuce up on the board. Well, he made a roughing motion and a slash motion.
9: A little left hand, too.
4: What's going to happen is because of Tony Granato's hard work in front and willingness to take a beating, again, the Sharks are on the power play. They're going to have a 5-on-3 situation for, what is that, 14 seconds?
9: That's correct.
4: 14 seconds. So if the Sharks can get that draw, get it back to the point, and you notice with the wider zones, how long the zone is now, the points are very active in the power play. They're very key on the power play. You're able to get more passes back to them. You're able to get the puck around the boards to them, and they become very active on the power play.
9: You wonder if the European players that are in the lineup tonight are going to get more of an advantage because they're used to playing on those Olympic-sized 100-foot-wide ice surfaces. This is only 90 feet, just about 89 feet 10 inches, but a guy like Andre Zuzan, for instance, might take advantage of that.
4: Well, more familiar to them, but I think anybody who's got great speed it's going to be useful to have a bigger ice surface.
3: Here at Yoyogi Arena, there's no score. First period. The penalty is on Todd Simpson for roughing at 14:55. Off the draw, 5-on-3 advantage for the Sharks. They're trying to draw first blood here as Andrew Castles now hammers Ronnie Stern, and here come the Flames. Fleury's breaking up the right side as Castles carries it in, but Stefan Matteau does a great job back-checking as the drop pass went to Steve Smith. Matteau knocked the puck away, and now the Sharks will try to get control here as the first penalty has expired on Fleury. You heard me call his name out of the penalty box, and so now the Sharks' power play continues 5-on-4 for the next minute and a half. Flames clear it off of referee Terry Gregson at the near side. Looks like he's a little rusty from last season, but couldn't elude that play. And now Calgary is able to get it without incident and shoot it all the way down.
4: Well, you see a pattern growing in the National Hockey League when the team is penalty killing. Very aggressive forecheck, very aggressive in the zone. Calgary Flames doing a good job against the San Jose Sharks, trying to hem them in their zone.
3: There's a minute and 4 seconds to go in the penalty against Todd Simpson, the captain of the Calgary Flames. Sharks power.
4: Calgary Flames doing a good job against the San Jose Sharks, trying to hem them in their zone.
3: There's a minute and 4 seconds to go in the penalty against Todd Simpson.

0: fans very happy about Joe Murphy getting the first goal past Kenny Riggott. Joe Murphy made a nice play to use the give and go with Marco Sturm, and also give credit to Murray Craven for standing in front of the net, taking the beating. Daryl Sutter looks like he's designed a new little power plays that the formation that the Sharks are using, and it paid off. The puck comes down low to Joe Murphy. He looks to the net, gets the Calgary Flame defenseman to go down, gives it right back to Sturm, who drives the net, gets the shot. Murphy continues to the net after he makes a pass, doesn't stand and watch, goes to the net, grabs his own rebound, and pops it home.
1: And Eric Charron, the defenseman for the Flames, definitely was victimized on that one as the puck deflected off him, went right to Murphy. And I don't care what kind of an angle it is, Drew, he is very talented with the puck in front of the net.
0: Absolutely, and Danny, that's the thing. He went to the net after he made the pass.
1: 1-0, the Sharks have drawn first blood. Joe Murphy's first comes on the power play at 16-16. Now here come the Flames breaking in, and they score! A Dave Roach shot from the left wing is deflected in front of the net, and it tips by Vernon. And so at 16 minutes and 42 seconds, it's a 1-1 hockey game, and Jason Weimer, a guy who's played well against the Sharks, will get credit.
0: You know, Danny, I did a clinic yesterday with Flame great Hall of Famer Lanny McDonald, and he was telling the very good Japanese players, head to the net in the middle lane, and you see Weimer heading right to the net in the middle lane. And you got to give Roche credit because he fakes the shot and then fires it across the front. The Shark defensemen are guilty of standing around watching the puck. But if you go the net away from the puck, good things will happen. Weimer, nice play.
1: And so, less than 30 seconds after Joe Murphy got on the board at 16:42, Weimer, his first goal from Roche, ties the game at one. Off the faceoff at center ice, the Sharks dump it into the offensive zone. The grinding line of Bernie Nichols, Sean Burr, and Dave Lowry is on, but here's Nichols in front of the net looking for a Burr pass, and he tried the one-timer, but it's blocked. Housley got a piece of it. Now Burr hauls down Valeri Bure. He's going to get a penalty, and the Sharks will touch up quickly and play his call. Power play coming up for Calgary. We'll be back in a moment on the San Jose Sharks Broadcast Network. Back in Tokyo, the Sharks and the Calgary Flames are tied at one goal apiece. Joe Murphy scored the first goal of the Sharks season at 16-16 on the power play, but then at 16:42, less than a minute later, Jason Weimer got a pass from Dave Roche in front of Mike Vernon and deflected it in. And now at the 17:15 mark, Sean Burr is in the penalty box for tripping, and it happened right in front of Ken Reggett with a little help from Valeri Bure's acting abilities.
0: Well, this is a pool, Danny, a rink over a pool, so it was a dive. Let's call it what it is. It was a dive, but you can do that in a pool.
1: Absolutely. In case you've just tuned in, we are broadcasting from Yoyogi Arena, which is a converted swimming pool. And in fact, the diving board was on the opposite side of the rink from where the incident occurred. So maybe somebody ought to talk to Mr. Bure. Meantime, Derek Morris for the Flames power play tries the slap shot, but it's blocked by a diving Marco Sturm, who's expected to get a lot of time in both power play and penalty killing situations this year. And that's a lot of confidence for a second year player from Daryl Sutter. Meantime, here come the Flames. Iginla breaks in for a shot, kind of an arm save by Mike Vernon as he deflected the puck with his left hand up off the glass behind him and back almost out of the zone. Now from the point, Stillman, who's got the big shot, puts it on net, but Vernon gloves it and hangs on. And Mike got out with a stick after the rebound as we have a scrum of players after the call with 1:06 to play on the penalty to Sean Burr and 1:51 remaining in the first period.
0: Well, Joe McGinley comes close against Mike Vernon, uses the Sharks defenseman as a screen. It goes off of Mike Vernon's arm, and I think it might have nicked the crossbar.
1: Might have.
0: Mike Vernon had to pick that puck off up off of Billy Holder's leg, and it's very tough for a goaltender when the play comes that close to him to be able to pick the puck up that close. Joe McGinley talking to his teammates that, hey, I had that one labeled, boys. That was top shelf. I know I had that. Maybe I can get him next time.
1: Jerome Iginla, a very important part of the Calgary Flames team. They actually traded Joe Nieuwendyk to get him.
0: That says a lot for Jerome Iginla's talent.
1: That it does. Off the faceoff, Flames' Andrew Castles does a little bit too much dipsy-doodling on the right side, and he's forced out by, guess who? Scott Hannon. Nice defensive play there for a kid playing in his first NHL game. Power play continues. Fleury gets behind Hannon, though, gets the pass, breaks in, and shoots on net. The long slapper is stopped down low by Mike Vernon. And there are the positives and negatives of a young player in the NHL, especially at defense, in one little shift.
0: Well, you have to be aware. You've got to get your head on a swivel, although you got to credit Theron Fleury in a great pass to having that play go against Mike Vernon. Fleury makes a nice little play, kind of a little sleeper play, and hides a little bit on the blue line of the San Jose Sharks, gets a great pass, steps in, and blasts one at Mike Vernon, who's able

0: make the stop. That's okay. Kids are going to make mistakes, and that's not even that big of a mistake.
1: This broadcast is brought to you in part by Pepsi Cola, the choice of Generation Next. 1-1 the score. We're in the final minute and a half of the first period, and the Flames have 40 seconds of power play time left. Darren Fleury in front of the net had a great chance. He was totally uncovered, but the puck glanced off of his stick, and the Sharks got a break. Sent back to the Calgary line, and here's Valeri Bure. Stick handling right up the middle of the ice, one-on-one against Hannon. He cuts to his right, now dumps it behind the net. Centering feed intended for Fleury, knocked away. Andrew Castles again with that increased space behind the net was trying to use it to his advantage. Back the other way, the Sharks broke to the blue line, but they're called on the offside. And so Tony Granato trying to utilize the speed, maybe broke in just a little too soon.
0: Wow, Tony Granato made a great play defensively as he read that the puck was coming out in front of the net, was able to deflect the puck out to Stefan Matoa, but the blue line play went the other way. It was just a little step offside. Unforced offsides always bother coaches. Daryl Sutter would not be too happy about having his team do too much of that. Harvey the Hound and Sharky, you're getting this crowd going. Crowd's been very stoic, which we've pretty much seen the whole time we've been in Japan. Great people, very friendly, but very stoic.
1: 1 minute remains in the first period. 10 seconds are now left on the penalty against Sean Burr. 1-1 the score. Here comes Calgary moving up the right wing side. Young Rico Fatta lost the puck. Here's Bernie Nichols. Got behind the defense. He breaks in all alone. Shoots one on net and a great low save by Reggett. Stops the action with 42 seconds left in the period and the penalty just expired.
0: Bernie Nichols using some pretty good speed. I didn't know Bernie had that in him. He was out racing the other old man on the ice. That was Steve Smith. But you know, Ken Reggett, I think, is one of the best trades Calgary has made. He stands way out on his crease, comes in, and as Bernie Nichols comes in, he gives him the five hole, then flops down, puts the paddle down, and takes it away. Bernie knew where he wanted to go and put the puck exactly where he wanted to put it, which was five hole, but Reggett closed it up. And that's what you do if you're a good goaltender. You give the guy something, and then quick as you can, you take it away.
1: And I'll tell you what, that was a pretty tough save because Nichols has those sweet hands. He can really almost surgically direct where the puck is going.
0: A great save by Reggett.
1: Off the draw now, 39 seconds, I should say, remaining in the first period. This game is tied 1-1, and the Flames win the draw and skate it out. Clark Wilm takes an opportunity from center ice. Nice little gander as the puck dangerously went on net, but Vernon sticked it aside, and the Sharks break out to center on the rebound. Circling behind the red line, Murray Craven now flips one cross ice over to Billy Holder. Holder sends it ahead, but Murphy is way offside on the play, and so we have a stoppage with 16 seconds remaining in what's been a very entertaining first period here in Japan.
0: It has been an entertaining first period. I'm seeing a lot of speed from both sides of the puck. I think that guys like Billy Holder and his defense partners are going to have a tough day today and tomorrow as these games go on. Derek Morris on the other side for the Calgary Flames, he's one of those young defensemen who can use all that speed, and they look like they got their wheels going right now.
1: The final 16 seconds are ticking off as Calgary wins the draw, and a long drive from center ice by Todd Simpson goes wide of Vernon, angles off the boards behind the net, and the Sharks will try to dig it free and keep the puck out of danger as they flip it to the point, and it just got out with 2 seconds left in the period. An offside is called as Cale Hulse was trying to flick it back in front and almost did it, but couldn't quite keep the puck in the zone.
0: You know, Cale Hulse, 6'3", 215 pounds.
1: I like this kid.
0: I do too. He's traded to Calgary in the Jersey trade when Housley was traded. So it's interesting that now he's playing with Housley. Traded for a guy and then you get to play with him.
1: Off the faceoff, the final 2 seconds tick off, and that's it for the first period. The Sharks and the Flames go to the dressing rooms as game one has taken a stoppage. 1-1 the score at the end of one on the San Jose Sharks Broadcast Network. I'm Dan Rusinowski along with Drew Amenda back at Yoyogi Arena in Tokyo, Japan. The site of the Sharks' Game 1 of the regular season. And at the end of the first period, the Sharks have a goal from Joe Murphy. The Flames have a response from Jason Weimer. And we are tied at one goal apiece at the end of the first 20 minutes. You have to wonder, how on incarnation did the National Hockey League manage to get an ice rink into a swimming pool that is still in place with a diving board to our right? Dan Craig, the ice manager at the Edmonton Coliseum for the Oilers, long known as one of the best ice makers in the league, will tell us about it as he is our guest with Drew.
0: Well, the Iceman cometh and he cometh to Tokyo. Dan Craig with the National Hockey League, the guy who is in charge of getting all this ice in this amazing facility. First of all, There's a swimming pool underneath this ice, isn't there, Dan?
2: There is. No water in it, but there is a swimming pool. We are over a hollow basin right now.
0: So how did you tackle that problem to start?
2: Well, what we do is we put basically just a scaffolding grid underneath, and then we put a solid deck on top of it. And what we've done to even firm it up even more is that we tied that all together with 3/4 inch plywood sheets, even though that we have 2x6 studs flat to hold this thing all this together. So
0: how much planning and how did you have to attack getting the ice surface in here?
2: Well, we were here last year, so we learned a lot of things about this building last year. We walked in here a week before we played our game last year and got a rude awakening with really what was here. So we had to do a lot of planning over the season, and we got our equipment out of LA, shipped over here. There's two separate companies that have out of Los Angeles that do movie sets and ice shows. We've combined those two companies to put one sheet together, because this what we have underneath is new technology. It's a aluminum plate floor, which gives us the best thermal transfer that we can find. And the board system came out of Toronto, and we shipped it out of Vancouver. So we are now what we would call NHL standard all the way around.
0: Now, when you do a rink like this, I wish my hotel room was this nice, but you certainly would like a rink colder. Does the humidity in this building cause you a problem as the game goes on or as the practices go on the first few days?
2: If the first 3 or 4 days that we were here were absolutely miserable, the last couple of days, it wasn't too bad, and yet if you just arrived here, you kind of thought, like, this is terrible. Yeah, but today it's very, very good. The humidity has dropped down into the mid-60s, and hopefully we can hit into the mid-50s tomorrow. We brought in one more portable dehumidifier last night. We've now boosted our whole system up to 8 dehumidifiers, portable systems outside, that we've had to bring into this building.
0: During the game, you're going to be down where the Zamboni comes out. You'll be watching the ice very carefully. What kind of things do you look for that are warning signs that, boy, I might need to get out there and do a little bit of emergency repair work?
2: Well, it's not so much out there. It's a lot of it is behind the scenes that you probably won't even see, because I try to catch it before anybody ever notices it. Even during warm-up, as we're sitting here, when the boys are shooting the puck around, I watch how the puck moves, how the puck slides, when they're making their passes, exactly the snow coming off the skates, exactly what's happening, because we can see the different texture in the snow. So if all of a sudden it starts looking like it's getting moist, and I have an infrared reader, I can't use it during the game, but I have it hanging on the boards here right now, because we need to know exactly what the surface temperature is that the boys are skating on, so we can kind of really fluctuate the temperature of this floor really quick.
0: What kind of plans are there, or are there plans for more of a uniform ice surface throughout the entire league when we get back to North America? I've heard talk that there's a chance that expertise will be brought in league-wide this year.
2: Well, I'm hoping. Well, it's a slow process. It's a program, education program that I'm putting together, that I'm going from building to building already, and it's just making sure that we have our standards and guidelines in place to regulate the sheet of ice, not only for the game situation but for practice situation. If you're going to practice in your building at 10 o'clock in the morning, the boys like to practice on a surface that is equivalent to what they're going to be playing the game on, and with a multi-use facility, that makes it really tough. But it's one of those things that arena managers are really going to have to be conscious of, is that those are the things that we have to do, prepare the ice early in the day.
0: Well, I tell you, you used to be in Edmonton, which had the best ice in the world. As a former coach, I can tell you it was great skating on that ice, and I hope you bring it to the rest of the National Hockey League. You're doing a heck of a job here in Tokyo.
2: Thank you very much.
0: That's Dan Craig, the man in charge of all the ice here in Tokyo and through the National Hockey League. We'll be right back on the San Jose Sharks Radio Network.
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1: I'm Dan Rusinowski along with Drew Remenda, and the guys are back on the ice getting set for the second period of action. Drew, your estimate of the first period.
0: Well, I like the first period, Danny. I thought you saw physical play from both teams. I thought you saw some good speed from the San Jose Shark forwards and the Calgary Flame forwards skating off the puck. The wide ice surface, it lends itself to a pretty fast-paced game.
1: We do have a number of Bay Area fans that are here in Tokyo that are members of the Hammerhead Booster Club, and then non-Hammerheads that decided to become honorable Hammerheads for at least a weekend. And one of them, Mr. Drexler, says, Karen Drexler, thank you for being so nice as a wife. Happy birthday. Thank you for letting me go to Japan. What do you think of that?
0: Well, that's a pretty nice gift.
1: Should we thank our wives for letting us go to Japan,
0: too? They didn't have a choice.
1: It has been an interesting experience. Again, the view from the broadcast booth is similar to the old Cow Palace days, a very flat angle from the ice surface up into the stands. And so the higher up you are, technically the better angle you've got as we get underway now in the second period with the game tied 1-1. The Sharks dump it into the offensive zone to the right side of goaltender Ken Reggett, but it's worked free now. And veteran Steve Smith skates one out to center for coach Brian Sutter. At the red line, Smith dumps into the Sharks zone, right side of Mike Vernon, and the Sharks gobble it up back behind the net very quickly. Brian Marchment got it ahead, and Lowry on the left wing from his own blue line is able to clear it down the ice. Puck is short of icing, Flames tip it back the other way, a race for it at the Sharks line, but Andre Zuzan, very fleet of foot, got over there pretty quickly ahead of Weimer and caromed one off the boards that went forward for a second, but now Zuzan goes back to get it, and the Sharks get called for throwing it across two lines as the puck comes to center.
0: You know, a new tactic maybe by the San Jose Sharks this year is a very, very aggressive defense. The defense seem to be jumping up in the neutral zone more often. They're trying very hard to keep all the pucks in they can in the Calgary zone. And once in a while, that's causing a little bit of a breakout by the Calgary Flames, and they're able to get behind and cause some maybe two-on-ones and three-on-twos. That'd be a change in Daryl Sutter's philosophy, I wonder, if he's going to give the green light to his defense, because they're a more secure group, obviously, with guys like Rouse in the lineup. Maybe they think that the D can take care of itself.
1: Ideally, isn't that what you really want if you're a head coach, to have the defense involved heavily in the play?
0: I think we saw it against the Los Angeles Kings when LA came in the exhibition. When their defense jumps up in the play, it gave the Sharks absolute fits.
1: So a little, if you can't beat them, join them strategy
0: not?
1: From Daryl Sutter.
0: Why not? Let them go, but that's easier said than done from up here. When you're behind the bench, you've got to worry about those 2-on-1s coming at you.
1: You don't miss that, do you?
0: Absolutely. Every minute.
1: It's a lot of fun down there.
0: It is. It's not so bad up here either.
1: You're enjoying yourself. We are just underway in the second period. In the opening minute and off the faceoff, the Flames will get called for icing as Andre Zuzan goes back to make the touch. What a story that was. He had some immigration problems. It finally got settled. I think that they might have given one of the islands back to Japan, the Russian government, in that little dispute that goes on a little north of here. But Zuzan comes in and doesn't get much rest except on the plane. And I could just imagine this scene at customs. He was escorted by Sharks video scouting coordinator Bob Friedlander to Japan.
0: Best guy for the job. Bobby's a first-class guy. Got the fly first-class all the way here.
1: He gave some Chicago Cubs souvenirs to the man at the customs station, and all was set. We're back to action now here in the second period. Zuzan with the puck, backhands into Calgary territory. Marco Sturm into forecheck, tried to get it along the boards, could not do so. Behind the Flames net, Captain Todd Simpson rifles one around the left wing boards, and back to center ice it goes. We've got a 1-1 tie as Andre Zuzan for the Sharks carries back into his own zone, hands off to his defensive partner Mike Rathje. Rathje got bumped by Theron Fleury. That's quite a mismatch in size, but certainly not in character, as Fleury, now helmetless after a collision, succeeded in keeping the puck in the zone after losing it for a second, and the Flames will pick up and try to get something going. They can't. Housley turned it over to Zuzan at the near side. He takes a look, had Murray Craven breaking at center ice, but couldn't put the pass right on. And Fleury, still on the ice without a helmet, breaks back into the offensive zone. Sends it on the left wing side for Martin St. Louis, who was ridden off the play there nicely by Patrick Marleau. But Andrew Castles at the near boards gets the puck and puts one on net that's stopped by Vernon, and play is called.
0: Well, a tough change by the San Jose Sharks. And Patrick Marleau using his terrific speed to get back in the play and knock that pass to St. Louis that Fleury threw over. Would have been a 2-on-1 situation that really Theron Fleury made a great move in the neutral zone, and that really sprung the whole action. But Patrick Marleau with the other 14 on the side made great, great speed.
1: Martin St. Louis out of the University of Vermont was one of the more impressive youngsters on the Flames roster, according to head coach Brian Sutter. And working as an understudy to Theron Fleury ought to give St. Louis, who's only 5'9 and 180 pounds, a little good apprenticeship on how to deal with the NHL.
0: That's a fast line. St. Louis, Castles, and Fleury. That's a line that you're going to have to watch out for this weekend if you're a San Jose Shark player.
1: Face-off inside the Shark zone. Left side of Mike Vernon. Puck drop. Mack behind the net now. Rouse rides rookie Rico Fatta off the play. Marlow backhands ahead to right winger Tony Granato, and he sends the puck to Alex Hicks, and the Sharks are out to center ice. Hicks and Granato move the puck into the offensive zone. Hicks lost it, but back on the point. Rouse drives one for the net just wide of the goaltender Ken Reggett, and the Flames don't like what they see. They just dump it the length of the ice, race for it. Rouse is there, and he just got there ahead of Corey Stillman breaking in, but almost doesn't count except in horseshoes and hand grenades, and so the icing is called against the Flames, and they'll move it all the way back.
0: You know, yesterday was a day where there's a lot of action going on outside, and there's a lot of action going on inside. There's not a guy more at home talking to the press than Tony Granato. He was his usual self, smiling and shaking hands with everybody. He had some old friends that he looked like he had known from, I don't know, from his childhood, but everybody seemed to go right to Tony, and he was, of course, his usual self, always, always patient with the media. He's a great representative for the San Jose Sharks.
1: That he is. We got a chance to explore Tokyo a little bit, and we'll talk about some of the sights that we saw when we have a moment. But right now, we'll get back to action. First to face off to the right side of Reggett, and it's won by the Flames. They clear to the neutral zone, but the Sharks have done a really good job in tying up Calgary in the center of the ice surface, and it seems that they're adjusting to that neutral zone quite well. Here come the Flames on a four-man attack, however. Ward across the line, delayed penalty coming up against the Sharks. Behind the action, Sean Burr makes the touch, and it'll be an interference call against San Jose. Time of it, 2 minutes and 54 seconds of the second period, and veteran Bernie Nichols is headed to the box for that call.
0: This is a questionable call on from my perspective, Dan, because the interference will be on Ken Reggett. The interference that Bernie Nichols is supposed to be charged with was the fact that he supposedly interfered with Ken Reggett, but it was the other way around. Ken Reggett interfered with Bernie Nichols. Ken Reggett came out of the crease, got his stick and blocker in Bernie Nichols' chest and face. That slowed Bernie Nichols down on the forecheck. Terry Gregson didn't see it that way, and Bernie Nichols is kind of surprised that he was the guy that got the call. And now Daryl Sutter's team faces a man short situation.
1: Daryl Sutter in Connie Mack-like faction waves his hand and directs traffic from behind the bench as we get the face-off inside the Shark zone. This is going to be a power play for Calgary at 2:54. Nichols for goaltender interference. Off the draw, Weimer centers in front. Mike Rathje, nice job, tipped it away from Fleury, who is looking for the puck 3 feet in front of a net. Now the Sharks are able to clear it off the right wing boards, and down the ice it goes.
0: Nice play by Mike Rathje. When you're on the penalty kill, you're a defenseman. Always come back to the front of the net. If you're ever lost, Rat comes right back to the front of the net and gets the puck out of trouble.
1: Flames have a dangerous combination on the points, but they're not even dealing with the puck right now. Is back at his own blue line. Andrew Castles turned it over, and Marco Sturm shorthanded has Craven breaking for the net as he tried the feed in front. A diving play by one of the point men I was talking about. Phil Housley blocked it. Now Rouse on the point. Shorthanded chance way out of his net. Knocking the puck away is Ken Reggett to the left side of the Calgary goal. So good aggressive penalty killing by the Sharks so far. There's a minute and 4 seconds to go on the Bernie Nichols penalty, and the game is tied at one goal apiece. We're midway through the second period. Here come the Flames on the attack. Right winger Theron Fleury can't handle the puck, has to tap it back to Housley at his own blue line. But again, the aggressive nature of the Sharks forwards on the penalty kill forces a face-off, and Tony Granato on one knee fell on the puck, and he got a little push there from Theron Fleury, and that will cause a little scrum over at the near side of the ice surface as we have a whistle with 15:54 left in the second period and 48 seconds left in Nichols' penalty.
0: We're going to have some more penalties. Theron Fleury going into the box. Terry Gregson pointing his finger and saying, he's the guy, get away from me, don't come talk to me, as Andrew Castle starts to move over. Theron Fleury always playing an agitating game. Gives Tony Granato a kick. Tony Granato takes exception to it. And then Theron Fleury takes exception to Tony Granato's exception. And with the exception of Tony Granato, Theron Fleury went to the box. I couldn't dig myself out of that hole.
1: You did pretty well, I thought.
0: Holy mackerel. No, it's one of those ones you're just getting deeper and deeper and deeper.
1: 2 minute roughing penalty on Theron Fleury at 4:06 of the second period. And so that puts the situation to four skaters aside for each team, I should say. It's almost a little redundant there, but four skaters aside for the next 48 seconds, and then the Sharks will have a power play for a minute and 12. 1-1 the score. Again, 4-on-4 hockey for that period of time as the Flames dish it off in their own zone. Derek Morris to Corey Stillman. Karam's off the right wing boards, but Murphy intercepts for the Sharks. Tossed it back into his own zone. Marchment fanned on it. but kind of glanced himself off of the body of Valeri Bure and cut behind his net for a flip to Murphy. He jets to center with Marlowe. Across the line, cuts to his left, feeds Marlowe, breaking for the goal, and the puck was there, but Reggett sticked to the side in an alert play with Patrick Marlowe looking at nothing but net, and it was the only reason, really, why the puck didn't go in. Breaking the action, 1-1 the score, second period on the San Jose Sharks Broadcast Network. Glad you're with us from Yoyogi Arena in Tokyo, where it's rather hot, but certainly very interesting on the ice surface as the Sharks are tied with Calgary 1-1. There are four skaters on the ice for each team for the next 8 seconds, and then the Sharks will have a minute 12 of power play time. Off the draw at the San Jose blue line, Andre Zuzan on defense with Mike Rathje, cuts behind his own net, puts on the brakes, and now starts up with a couple of rocketing strides to center. From the red line, Zuzan shoots one into the offensive zone, right side of Ken Reggett. Penalty is over now on the Sharks, and so Nichols comes back on, and the power play unit sets up for San Jose in the offensive zone, but they really don't get control of it, and the puck is cleared. Now Rathje goes to Marco Sturm on the left, walks into the zone, gets hit by Cale Hulse, but sends the pass behind the net around the boards. Zuzan on the right point, angle shot deflected by Reggett with the stick off to the left. Sharks recover the puck on the power play, and cutting behind the net, Marco Sturm backhands to the left point, stopped there by Rathje. He's in deep, flips to the near boards to Sturm, and the Sharks are calmly getting things set on the power play. Zuzan on the point, shoots one toward the net, screen shot, knocked down in front, Craven backhand pass, right circle, Zuzan a drive, but it missed the net, and the puck is tipped into the seats, and we've got a whistle with 22 seconds left in the Theron Fleury penalty.
0: Well, the Sharks defensemen, Mike Rathje and Andre Zuzan, out on the power play, have a lot of opportunities to shoot the puck, but those shots are not getting through. So as a defense corps, you know that that's one thing that the coach is going to have to start talking to you. Guys, we've got to get shots through, because if we got guys standing in front of the net taking a beating from not only the defensemen but the goaltenders, you've got to give those guys a little bit of payoff. You've got to get that shot through so they can deflect the puck and not have it ring up around their ears.
1: And the man in front of the net was Ronnie Stern, who is used to taking a beating in front of the net for the team, but when it comes to dealing with the other guys, he's used to dishing it out as well.
0: Well, one thing I've noticed about Ken Reggett so far tonight is that he also gets involved in giving a guy a little stick and trying to create more room for himself. With the new crease, goalies are going to have to find a way to have more room in front of them.
1: You ready for the latest on the new crease now? They're talking about the superstition of some goalies that the new crease looks like a tombstone.
0: Yeah, okay.
1: You like that one?
0: Yeah, that's good.
1: That was a U.S. joke. Definitely not in Saskatoon at all. Back to action. Here's Bob Rouse. Throws in front, deflected by Alex Hicks, but sticked aside by a combination of Simpson and Reggett. And the puck is flipped to center ice as the penalty on Fleury is over. And the Calgary team will now try to take advantage as Fleury gets a pass from Simpson and races to the Sharks' line. He cuts across the blue line, drop pass for Stillman, knocked away. Could be a breakaway. Here comes Murphy down the left side, cuts to the slot, shoots one, glove save by Reggett, and a collision knocks him to the ice with one of his own teammates. Reggett looks to be all right, but that could have been awfully serious as we have a whistle.
0: Well, what a great save by Kenny Reggett. A good glove. You know, Stefan Matteau did a great job staying on side because he's ahead of Joe Murphy when Joe Murphy was coming in for that shot. Did a great job staying onside. Murphy looking top shelf all the way. He could really shoot that biscuit. Hit it right in the glove. And then he kept going to the net. And you've got to give credit to number 27, Todd Simpson, Calgary Flames captain, for going right with Joe Murphy to the net and knocking the puck away, or keeping Joe Murphy out of knocking the puck into the net.
1: He also knocked into Reggett, and it was a tense moment, but Reggett was all right.
0: Hey, the goaltender's got 50 pounds of equipment on. You tell me a guy flying into him is going to hurt him every once in a while?
1: I seem to recall Eddie Belfour having a collision when he was in the Sharks uniform was out for 6 weeks.
0: That's Eddie Belfour, though. It's not Kenny Reggett.
1: Absolutely.
0: I thought you were going to talk about the collision that Eddie Belfour had with Owen Nolan in the playoffs.
1: Yeah, he never did anything, did he?
0: Exactly.
1: Off the faceoff now to the right side of Kenny Reggett. And the Flames win the draw. Valeri Bure, though, watched by a forechecking Ricci, turns over the puck on the near boards, now regains as he tries to slip away with it. He cut back behind his own goal line and spun counterclockwise, regains the possession of the puck, and kind of dangerously threw it cross ice in front of his own net, but Charron dumps it all the way down. No icing on the plays. Weimer beats the Sharks' defense to it. He cuts back behind the net, drops one off for Dave Roach, and a backhand pass to the slot is knocked aside as Roach is hammered. Loose puck in front. They score! Valeri Bure, side of the net, got a piece of the puck and got it by goaltender Mike Vernon, and that gives the Flames the 2-1 lead.
0: Well, a good job by the Calgary Flames getting the puck out in front of the net. It went to Billy Holder, who kind of was surprised by the puck and tried, I think he tried to knock it back to Mike Vernon, but Calgary was able to intercept, and then the puck got jacked in behind Vernon. Billy Holder gets the puck, kicks it back actually to Marchment. Marchment's surprised by it all. It's a mad scramble in front as Marchment goes down, and Valerie Burre makes no mistake putting that one home. Burre can score, and he had no problem putting that past Mike Vernon.
1: The misdirection seemed to fool Vernie a little bit as he moved off to his right to start to challenge, and then that space was just enough to get Burre to get the wrist shot past him. And so Burre gets credit for the goal at 7:03 of the second period. 2-1 Calgary. Off the faceoff now, back at the Sharks' blue line, Mike Rapchi sends one down the left wing side. Taking it there, Bernie Nichols. Lead pass for Dave Lowry up the middle, breaking in, but Jerome Iginla got a piece of Lowry as he got to the blue line, and the puck went a little too far. Still in the Calgary zone, though, back behind the Flames' net. And Calgary's defense picks it up there. Phil Housley goes over to Jerome Iginla. A rink-wide toss goes onto the stick of Rico Fatta. Moves it across the line as Iginla breaks for the goal, and the drop pass went off to the centerman Corey Stillman, but the pass to the slot was not on the mark. It went wide of Vernon. 2-1, the Flames lead the Sharks here in the second period as Bernie Nichols takes the puck and sends a long one in from behind the red line on goal, stopped easily there by goaltender Ken Reagan. Flames skate from left to right. Here they come to the Sharks line. Stillman, who lost his stick and then grabbed one on the bench, missed the puck, and it goes back behind the net. A lot more space behind the net this year as St. Louis has a man wide open in front of the goal, and Stillman with the pass blocked by Bob Rouse. And Scott Hannon, a little out of position, recovered the puck, though, and was able to poke it to center. Hicks goes to Marlowe for the Sharks. Across the line, centering feed to Granato, tipped aside by Reggett, who's had a pretty strong game in net for the Calgary Flames. Here come the Flames the other way. Castles on the ice with St. Louis, and Fleury now up front for Calgary. Goes into forecheck, but the Sharks' defense, led by Bob Rouse, got it around the boards. Hannon up in the play at the end of his shift, gets a pass at the blue line, tips in. Here's Murphy stick handling, centers in front, and it's stopped by Reggett. Murphy drove to the net and poked the rebound just wide. 11:05 to go, second period. Flames 2, Sharks 1. Murphy continues to forecheck, sends one toward the slot, pass just behind Alex Hicks, and the Flames recover, and St. Louis at center ice will make sure he's ahead of the red line before he dumps in the team's chain.
0: Joe Murphy looks great today so far, Danny. He has just taken that puck to the net every chance he gets.
1: Giveaway by the Sharks. Backhand shot by Greg Pankowitz right on. Kicked out by Vernon. Murray Craven, the offender on that one, doesn't usually do that, but here are the Flames trying to take advantage. A centering feed in front, tipped on net, stopped by Vernon, and a big scramble for the puck, and Clark Wilms' opportunity is saved. A break in the action on the San Jose Sharks Broadcast Network. 2-1, the Flames lead the Sharks. A goal by Valeri Burre in a scramble on the left wing side of Mike Vernon is the go-ahead goal, and it came at 7:03 of this second period. Right now there's 10:35 left on the clock. Face off to the left wing side of Vernon. Flames win it. Here comes Cale Hulse breaking in, but a penalty is going to be called for interference as action is getting pretty intense in front of the Sharks net, and Ed Ward is having a chat with referee Terry Gregson as he makes his way to the penalty box, and the Sharks will have the man advantage.
0: Well, Brian Sutter can't be too happy about that interference call because the play was going right towards Mike Vernon as the Calgary Flames won that draw as clean as you can absolutely win a draw. Ed Ward got called on the faceoff interference, which is something last year that the NHL referees started to crack down on. Anytime you hold a man up from getting out to his defensive responsibility on a faceoff, you were going to get the call. Ed Ward interferes with Ronnie Stern, and that allowed the defenseman, number 32, Cale Hulse, to walk wide and try to get a shot on Mike Vernon.
1: Time of the penalty, 9:29 of the second period. Ward for interference, and the Sharks go on the power play, believe it or not, Drew, for the sixth time today.
0: Really? That is surprising.
1: Amazing. Amazingly enough, that's what it is. They have one power play goal. Let's see if they can get another as Billy Holder dumps into the offensive zone, but the puck winds up out of play. So it gives a chance for the players to reacquaint themselves with each other as the faceoff will come inside, just outside, I should say, of the Calgary zone.
0: Well, that shot never touched anything but the spectator it hit as it cleared the ice, the glass. Mike Ricci Guy just got signed to a new contract. He was able to get the contract done. Dean Lombardi getting Mike Ricci into the lineup, which is something I think that the San Jose Sharks really needed to do. The four guys that were out, and two of them still are out, were very key to the ingredient of a successful Shark team. Mike Ricci provides that grit. He provides that toughness and that leadership that young guys like Scott Hannon can pick up on and learn from a very good veteran in number 18, Mike Ricci.
1: Speaking of that veteran youth combination on defense, Bill Holder and Andre Zuzin step out for the Sharks. And off the faceoff, Zuzin goes cross-ice to his defensive partner, and Holder on the power play dumps into the offensive zone. Sharks are forechecking. Murphy was playing a great game tonight, has it on the right side, goes to Ricci in the corner, now sent back to the point, quick shot by Zuzin, save made, rebound in front, and diving on it to make the stop is Reggett. And again, the Sharks are driving to the net pretty well there, Drew, as the collision in front resulted between the Flames goaltender Ken Reggett and Mike Ricci of the Sharks, and all of it because of Joe Murphy and his creativity in the right wing corner.
0: He's the go-to guy on the right side for Daryl Sutter. Joe Murphy could have about, what, three goals already today? Andre Zuzin makes a nice play as he moves laterally to get the shot. You've got to get lateral in order to get a lane to the net, and Joe Murphy did what he did on the first goal, kept going to the net. He's got a nose for the net, and what a great...
1: Did he hit the post on the rebound?
0: He might have hit the post on the rebound. I didn't see the replay. Sorry, Danny, but what a great move by Joe Murphy to continue to go for the net. Andre Zuzin with that great lateral movement. But the other thing, Mike Ricci in front of the net. So obviously what the Sharks are doing, trying to use the point, but also trying to catch the Calgary Flames in front.
1: One advantage that the Sharks might have in the expanded area behind the net might be in the creativity of Joe Murphy, as he's been displaying here in game one today. There's a minute and 14 seconds left in the Sharks' power play, but off the faceoff, the Flames penalty killers shoot one all the way down. Zuzin is pressured by a forechecking Greg Pankiewicz, but he moves away from him without too much trouble, and then promptly has a brain cramp by throwing the puck to nobody back behind the net.
0: I think he thought that Billy Holder was going to be behind him, and Bill Holder was all right beside him, so I don't know whose cramp it was, but it was maybe Holder's as well as Andre's.
1: Yeah, he didn't look for it, no question about that. Little miscommunication there. Here come the Sharks breaking in. 45 seconds to go on the power play. Scott Hannon steps on the ice now, keeps the puck in play on the point, feeds to the left wing boards, and Murphy, who seems like he's been out here the whole power play, goes rink wide, but the pass that was intended for Zuzin breaking in from the point was intercepted and cleared by Pankiewicz.
0: Well, pass trying to be force-fed into the slot when really the points have been the way to go for the San Jose Sharks. Make the easy pass if you're on the power play.
1: 2-1, Flames lead the Sharks. 20 seconds left now on the San Jose power play. The Sharks break into the offensive zone. Nichols and Hicks and Granato are out there up front. They send it into the corner, but they turn over the puck. Good work by Jerome Iginla to outmuscle the Sharks and skate to center with it. Across the line, he drops it back to the point, and Cale Hulse sends a shot toward the net that didn't miss by much, but went wide of Mike Vernon, and the penalty is now over. The Flames continue to lead 2-1. 8.5 remaining, second period. Sharks skate from right to left here in period number two, and they're making line changes in the neutral zone. Alex Hicks, right along the boards by his bench, is in traffic there with Ed Ward. And Ward, a 6'5" kid, is able to kick one free back to his defense. But Eric Chiron shoots it all the way down for icing, and Marchment touches up. Again, the score, 2-1. Calgary leads the Sharks. We'll be back on the San Jose Sharks Broadcast Network. Dan Rusinowski along with Drew Amenda back at Yoyogi Arena in Tokyo, Japan. Glad you're with us for our special presentation of Sharks Game 1, both on the Sharks Radio Network and on Fox Sports Bay Area. 2-1, the Flames lead the Sharks with 8 minutes to play here in the second, and off the faceoff, a scramble forward in the corner results not only in a stoppage of play, Drew, but again, some words between the Sharks and the Flames, and isn't it surprising that Brian Marchment might be involved?
0: Well, Brian Marchment, one of the most loved guys in the San Jose Sharks, but probably one of the most hated guys throughout the National Hockey League. He plays it rough, he plays it tumble, he drills St. Louis in the back and gives him an extra little shot just to make sure he goes down, stays down, give you one more just to make sure you don't get up. Todd Simpson comes over and says, hey, enough of that.
1: Of course, Marchment played for the Edmonton Oilers, so that adds fuel to the fires, the Calgary Flames. And the Oilers have a unique rivalry. One interesting thing I've noticed, Drew, is that there are a lot of Edmontonians on this Calgary roster, which has got to be tough for those guys to deal with. Back inside the Sharks zone, a scramble results in Holder falling down and slamming into the boards to freeze the action, but Billy is all right as he gets up quickly. That was Martin St. Louis again, and the University of Vermont graduate is making quite an impression here in his first NHL game.
0: He's got some wheels, and he gave
4: Marchman and Holder Fitz going for the puck. Billy Holder had to sell out in order to get the puck and didn't touch it with a stick. He touched it with another part of his anatomy, his butt, but what the heck, he got the icing call, and St. Louis, that hard skating, goes for naught, and the faceoff is back down in the Calgary Flames zone.
1: St. Louis was one of the best players in college hockey when he performed for the University of Vermont, and he and his line mate Eric Perrin, another prospect, were very highly touted. Meantime, the Sutter brothers are looking very common on the bench. And I say common, I guess I should say similar, as they both have stern looks on their faces
4: always,
1: at this point.
4: Always.
1: All of a sudden, it's gotten deadly quiet here. Isn't that amazing?
4: It's like a Canadian building. It's not as boisterous as U.S. buildings, where the U.S. player or U.S. fans really are quite enthusiastic. It's more of a Canadian crowd as far as their demeanor. They're very quiet, and they're waiting for something to happen. It's been a kind of a grinded-out period.
1: Hammerhead Booster Club, notwithstanding, it has been an interesting group of fans that have been watching the game as Murray Craven, wearing number 32 this year, gets set for a face-off. First time we've seen a non-goaltender wear that number in a Sharks uniform.
4: Well, Murray Craven used to wear that in his previous days with other teams in the National Hockey League, and he wanted it back. We've had a few number changes this year in the San Jose Sharks.
1: And Andre Zuzin is wearing number 4. Sean Burr is wearing number 7 because he's such an Igor Larionov fan. And a variety of other players have changed their numbers. Gary Suter will wear number 20 this year, so that's why Andre Zuzin decided to take the number of Bobby Orr. And doesn't that fit the type of player that he is? Back to action now. Again, a very quiet Yoyogi Arena all of a sudden here in the second period as the crowd takes a breather, play in the neutral zone, and an offside call goes against the Flames, so they'll bring it back with 7 minutes exactly remaining on the clock in the second period. And as Valeri Bure goes back toward his bench, we can give you the score. The Flames 2, the Sharks 1. Bure has the go-ahead goal at 7:03 of this period. And he and another youngster, Jerome Iginla, have had pretty good games for the Calgary Flames thus far.
4: Well, I've been very impressed with the Calgary Flames' entire team. They have showed a lot of grit, a lot of determination. They got down early but came right back and scored that quick goal 26 seconds later. And I think they've kind of taken over the game, Danny, as far as slowing it down and taking away the speed of the San Jose Sharks.
1: It's a chess game out there at this point at Yoyogi Arena in Tokyo. And we're back to action now with less than 7 minutes remaining in the second period. The Sharks have it at their own blue line. Bob Rouse threw it to the middle, intended for Patrick Marleau. Knocked aside. Good check by Iginla. Shoveled back into the offensive zone by the Flames. But a Stillman feed for a breaking Rico Fatta is off the mark. And the Sharks are able to clear it down the ice. Over to the right side of Ken Reggett. Patrick Marleau is on with Alex Hicks. They dig it free back on the point. Hannon shoots one through a big screen in front of Reggett, but the puck ends up wide of the net. Now back on the right point, Bob Rouse, the right-handed shot, holds it in, swings one around the boards to the left-wing corner, and the Sharks are again in there forechecking. But the Flames, hustling to it first, get control of it. Derek Morris threw it in front of his net. Rico Fatta sends ahead to Iginla, and in traffic at center as he breaks with the puck, Iginla slips it to the right, and Stillman cuts in. Iginla goes to the net, but the pass is intercepted by Alex Hicks. The Sharks look like they want to get off the ice as Hicks shoots one all the way down for icing with 5:55 left on the scoreboard in the second period.
4: Well, the game has slowed considerably, Dan. Many whistles in this period, a lot of icings, and both teams may be feeling the effects of the time, maybe feeling the effects of the fact that it's very, very warm in this building. It's a very unique-looking building, but it's very warm in here. It's humid and hot outside. Maybe the guys are starting to feel that heat. I was out skating yesterday in a clinic with the university and top high school players of the Japanese national team, and it was a very, very warm clinic, and it's hard to continue to keep your resources up, your energy up, if you don't take in enough water.
1: They do have 6 teams in an elite league here in Japan that's been in business for a number of years, but it's really a semi-pro league. The guys work for the companies that sponsor the team in the off season, much like it used to be back in senior hockey in Canada.
4: A lot of Canadian coaches.
1: Off the faceoff, good work by Ronnie Stern as he gets the puck around the defense. He's hauled down by Chiron. No penalty call from referee Terry Gregson. Loose puck in the neutral zone, and Mike Ricci lost his stick, but he's able to kick the puck ahead and poke it across the Calgary blue line before going to the bench on the line change. 2-1, Flames on top. Here comes Calgary at the Sharks' line. Castles is ridden off the play by Holder. Sharks can't clear. St. Louis, a long drive. Nice save by Mike Vernon from 50 feet out on a very nice quick slap shot there by Martin St. Louis. He's had a pretty strong game for the Flames. Rebound pops out to center. Todd Simpson knocks it down. St. Louis is breaking for the net, but the pass from Castles is too far. Loose in the left wing corner of the Shark zone. Worked free, and Ronnie Stern, oh, almost gave away the puck, but a nice feed goes to Stefan Matteau. And Matteau stick handles around Simpson at the Sharks' line and tosses one ahead for a line change. Knock back to center, and the Sharks are going to get called on the offside here. So, with 4:45 left in the second period, it's the Flames 2, the Sharks 1. Back in a moment on the Sharks Broadcast Network. Back at Yoyogi Arena in Tokyo, the score is the Flames 2, the Sharks 1, with 4:45 to go in the second period. You know another arena this reminds me of, Drew?
4: No.
1: Ingalls Rink in New Haven, Connecticut, the home of Yale University.
4: Jeez.
1: An Eero Saarinen design building for all you fans of modern architecture.
4: Yeah, I'm sure that's a many, many splendid crowd in our viewing audience.
1: We have tons of them in our listening audience. So if you are Mies van der Rohe fans or Eero Saarinen
4: fans. Don't start. I'm warning you, don't start.
1: This is what the building looks like. And it has the angles of the Cow Palace to boot, so it's a very unique situation with a diving board to our left and the swimming pool below the ice surface here in Tokyo. This building was built for the Olympics in 1964. 2-1, the Flames lead it. Calgary with the puck in the offensive zone. Ward sends one for a breaking forward in the slot. Jason Weimer couldn't get the stick on it, but Weimer eludes the check of Zuzan behind the net for the rebound and cuts to the left circle for a backhand chance that's steered aside by Vernon. Now Greg Pankiewicz twists and turns and keeps the puck away from Zuzan's control with a toss to the corner, but Ed Ward wasn't there. Sean Burr was, and he feeds ahead to Murphy. Murphy in the center across the line, rips the shot on goal. It's stopped by goaltender Ken Reggett. And again, Reggett has been challenging the shooters and just relying on his experience and certainly good conditioning, because he certainly was well rested this year after only having played 15 games last year in Pittsburgh.
4: You know, there's a guy that I think should have been in the lineup a heck of a lot more than he was in all his last few years in Pittsburgh. This guy's got a 15th season. He has been with four different teams. He's got 201 NHL victories. He was traded this summer for Yermin Titov and Todd Halushko, along with Dave Roche. I think that's a great pickup by the Calgary Flames. And how about Joe Murphy so far today, Danny?
1: He has been outstanding for the Sharks. He's taken advantage of the increased space on the Yoyogi ice surface, especially behind the net. I think the plays from the corner are going to be more important in the NHL this year and for the Sharks' attack, too, with Joe Murphy possessing that great skill. We're back to action now. Here's crafty Marie Craven with the puck. Feeds it out toward the slot to Granato. Couldn't shoot it, though, as he missed the puck. Hannon keeps it in, and a collision in front of the net results in the goal being jarred off the moorings behind Ken Reggett. And so we have a whistle with 3:16 remaining in the second period. And again, the score remains the Flames 2 and the Sharks 1.
4: You know, a frustrating thing for the San Jose Sharks is the amount of interference that the Calgary Flames execute on the ice. They really impede the progress in any tight situation. And I've noticed that this period that the Calgary Flames have been able to get to the San Jose Shark forward skating off the puck and been able to hold up their progress. And it's really causing the San Jose Sharks a lot of problems in trying to get on the forecheck or trying to get to a spot where maybe they're able to pick up a pass. So I noticed that Calgary did that last year. They were great at interfering away from the puck. Something the NHL wanted to cut down on, but if you can execute without being caught, it's no harm, no foul.
1: Daryl Sutter puts out Mike Ricci, Ronnie Stern, and Stefan Matteau up front with Hannon and Rouse back on defense. Off the draw, here come the Flames. Fada breaks down the left wing side, chases down the puck, but fires it wide of goaltender Mike Vernon. Rebound now in the right wing corner. Iginla tosses to Stillman behind the net to Fada in front of the net for a one-time shot from the right wing. Save Vernon. Rebound near side, and Matteau lifts one clear.
4: Well, an area that was a problem last year early for the San Jose Sharks was their defensive zone coverage. They were exploited there.
1: Here's Matteau now down the left wing side for the Sharks with a shot on goal from 45 feet out that's stopped by Reggett. Rebound, the Sharks recover it, but the puck to the point is fanned on by Holder. Here's a break for Calgary. Iginla breaks in for a long shot across the line. Glove saved down low by Vernon, and he covers up.
4: Nice play by Mike Vernon right out past the top of the crease. Iginla, pretty good shot for a guy who's not really that big. He's only about 5'10". Ryan Sutter likes that play. He likes the fact that the Flames were able to turn the puck after a chance on their net and go right back and get a shot on Mike Vernon. But Vernie, very relaxed, very calm, as we talked about it in the pregame show. This guy gets the job done, and he bested Jerome Iginla just by playing very, very smart hockey. And you saw the chance earlier against Mike Vernon where he had to make a great save. poor D-zone coverage by the Sharks.
1: That was off of Rico Fatta, who kind of surprised the Sharks defense by using the speed to get in front, and then he showed his hand skills, and that's why the Flames have so much hope for him. Back to action, a shot by Castles from the point is blocked into the air by a sliding Sean Burr. Now back at the Calgary blue line, Burr back on his feet is able to poke the puck across the Calgary line, but the Sharks can't take advantage. Here come the Flames, Nichols and Castles breaking down the left wing side, and Bernie Nichols decided he needed a toe, so he grabbed onto Castles with a stick and got into the offensive zone, and no penalty is called. Meantime, Nichols goes to Holder for the Sharks behind the goal line, sends one ahead to Lowry on the right, and he clears it off the boards back to the Calgary blue line, and Darryl Sutter's making the line change here as the Flames will try to take advantage. Minute 43 left, second period. The score, the Flames 2, the Sharks 1 here at Yoyogi Sports Arena in Tokyo, Japan. In the neutral zone, loose puck knocked down by Murphy. He's been all over it tonight. Here's Murphy stick handling down the right side, cross the line, puts on the brakes, but the puck turned on one edge as he tried to draw it back. That allows Todd Simpson to knock it free and send it behind the net out of danger. Flames try to clear, and they just do, as Craven couldn't keep it in on the left point, so offside is called against the San Jose Sharks.
4: Joe Murphy's been the star, Danny.
1: He has been,
4: as you said, all over it. You said tonight, so you owe me a dollar. That's the first mistake you've made all day.
1: No, I haven't.
4: Yeah, you said
1: it's
4: tonight.
1: Tonight in San Jose.
4: Yeah, you said.
1: That's legal.
4: Getting both sides of the plate. Are you there, big guy?
1: You're darn right.
4: Well, Valerie Burry has got the go-ahead goal for the against the San Jose Sharks. This is going to be his first full season, you suspect, with the Calgary Flames. He was acquired from Montreal last year when Czarly Zalavsky went east. He had 38 points last season split between Montreal and Calgary. Good player.
1: He's not Pavel Bure, but he's a remarkable simulation.
4: He's a good player. It's going to be tough when your big brother's that good.
1: It's awful tough for his big brother now, sitting out, not getting paid by Vancouver.
4: $8 million might come in handy.
1: Minute 6 remaining in the second period. 2-1. Calgary is on top. Flames are able to just sort of negotiate the puck to center ice. Knocked down there by Marleau. And he tried to set up Granato breaking down the right wing, but they couldn't negotiate contact. And so with less than a minute remaining in the second period, there's a scramble for the puck at the Calgary bench in the neutral zone. Worked free by Zuzin, who backskates into his own territory. Nearly turned over the puck, but got it around the Calgary forechecker and was able to flip back to center. But on the right wing side, Pankowitz slaps back into Sharks territory. 35 seconds to go in the second period, as now Calgary puts some pressure on. The shot from the point by Weimer goes wide, wound around the near boards now, and Hicks is able to slip one clear back to the Calgary blue line. There's only 23 seconds to go in the second period. Giveaway by Bure, and Hicks starts to break in, but he's hooked down to the ice. An offside call is called? I don't think there's any penalty.
4: Yeah.
1: There's got to be a penalty there.
4: Yeah, absolutely.
1: Terry Gregson didn't have his hand in the air.
4: Yes, he did. Oh. Now he's changed his mind.
1: There's no penalty, I'm telling you.
4: He put his hand up in the air. Mike Ricci's asking him, why are you not calling a penalty? Because you were the man that put the hand up in the air. Maybe he's saying it was an offside, but there's no way it was an offside.
1: It wasn't offside.
4: Hicks was the only guy in. Mike Ricci is still discussing with Terry Gregson why there is no penalty call. I think Terry Gregson replayed that in his head. Now he's going to go explain it to Darryl Sutter on the bench. Brian Sutter looks on. Terry Gregson over the bench along with the linesman. I think that's Jay Shearer is over there explaining the situation.
1: It is Jay Shearer.
4: Saying, this is why I didn't call a penalty. Maybe it was because they did call an offside. If so, Darryl Sutter waves his arm as if, hey, you blew that call, boys.
1: I could have sworn the penalty was going to be called, and then they called offside. I saw the linesman with his hands up.
4: That would be the only reason you wouldn't call that penalty is because it was an offside play.
1: All right, back to action now. 10 seconds to go in the second period, and the Flames dump back behind the Sharks' net. Scott Hannon, watched by a forechecking Bure, winds it around the far boards, and the clock will tick down to zero, and the horn goes off here in Calgary, I should say in Yoyogi Arena, with Calgary skating toward the dressing room with a 2-1 second period edge. Drew, the Sharks have a one-goal deficit to deal with, and we will be back on the San Jose Sharks Broadcast Network. At the end of the second period in Tokyo, the score reads the Calgary Flames 2 and the San Jose Sharks 1. Our second intermission guest is a man that certainly has been active over the summer with the changes to the officiating rules and the like. Brian Lewis, the director of officiating for the NHL, is with Drew.
5: Well, it's always my pleasure to talk to any National Hockey League referee, and of course the director of officiating for the National Hockey League, Brian Lewis. Brian, welcome to Tokyo. Well, actually, you could welcome me to Tokyo. You've been here longer.
6: It seems like I've been here a long time, but we left on Monday and have been over since Monday, and it's been thoroughly enjoyable. A lot of work to do to make sure that logistics and everything are done, but we sit back at the end of the day and analyze. It's extremely positive.
5: It certainly is. It's been an amazing scene outside with all the hockey fest going on. It's going to be interesting inside. What an amazing building with the pool underneath and all the work they've done there. But you've got an interesting job being here this year. You're going to do a couple of hats you have to wear.
6: Well, not only it's that, we have to be prepared for the National Hockey League season. And you know, you wake up early in the morning, you've got your computer going, and we've been doing rules interpretation bulletins that we've been sending back to North America to make sure that all of the games there are covered in terms of understanding the playing rules. And really what we do is we address things that have happened during preseason to make sure there's no misunderstandings, and that's all. It's a document that we share with every team, every player. And I've done the same thing here. I've already met with both clubs to go through, in particular the one with the goalie. I've talked to the goaltenders to make sure they understand the intent of the rule. Leave a document with the coaches so that we sing from the same choir sheet. I've been through it all with the officials already. And then the other hat I'll put on is I'll play video goal judge and technician and assist maker and so on as we sit up top. But, you know, to sit back at the end of the day, it's something I should understand. It's something I've been through. I've been involved since day one in terms of the equipment, the system. So it's kind of neat now to become the hands-on guy.
5: Now, let's talk about the rule changes this year. Of course, the changes in the dimensions as far as the offensive zones, the neutral zones, and also the creases different and the two referee system. Where do you want to start? First of all, I think the NHL is moving in a very positive direction.
6: Well, I think what we do is here, you always have to remember, what is the intent of the rule? We sit back, neither you or I vote on it. And we sit back and say, okay, what's this rule intended to do? It's designed for the fan to make the game more entertaining and to have the players enjoy the game and play within the confines of the rules. And if we think about it, some of the changes are quiet and subtle. We've talked about line markings. You know what? If I said to you, every line marking on the ice except center ice and the face-off circle around center ice and the referee's crease have all changed. But you know, if you sat up top, looked down, you probably wouldn't notice. And really what it boils down to is the attacking zone is a little bit bigger because we gave them 2 more feet behind the net, which really has created excitement. I've watched lots of plays, and I've only ever seen once where there's been any type of a jam up behind the net. And I think that's something that people want. The jam behind the net, the blocking of play, hanging on the back of the net, isn't that exciting, and this is what it's designed to do. In terms of picking on the goaltender, we've taken the wings away a little bit off the side. This is designed to eliminate those backdoor plays where the guy's simply standing on the other side, his toe is in, and we have to say no goal. It's been extremely positive in preseason. I've only heard of one game where I think we would have lost 2 goals, and part of that is an education process. It's a little bit of a pick on the goalie here. If now the goalie comes out on a puck that's potentially icing, and he goes in the direction of the puck, the linesman's going to wave it off. Why? Designed for continuous action. And again, if we think about it, we don't have to like our rule changes, we just have to enjoy them. That's the key component.
5: That's a good point. You know, the one thing that I think we often make the mistake of doing, the quote-unquote purists, is we think this is something more sacred than it really is. It's just a game, isn't it?
6: Well, I think if we sit back and say, okay, I mean, I've been involved, this is my 32nd year, and every year except one, we've made some rule changes. I don't think anyone would recommend a rule change. I don't think the managers and owners would vote on a rule change if they thought it was going to make our game worse. We always have to look at it this way. This is a game that's designed for players to play and fans to enjoy. We're the benefactors. We get to sit back and sort of be like both. So we sit back and look at it and say, this is really exciting. And this is exactly why a real change comes in, because perhaps they sat back and said, the wheels come off the wagon. Okay, let's make a change. Let's fix it. And we'll do it by changing a rule designed to make our game more exciting.
5: Now, when the season gets going, when you get back to North America, once again, you will become the human complaint department for general managers and coaches throughout the league. I got to ask you, how do you handle that throughout the year? To me, it would just drive me nuts.
6: Well, I think after a period of time, you got to remember, I'm in the service industry. And usually what it boils down to, our rule book is a very complicated document. My job is to describe what's in the rule book. A coach or manager, a lot of times, just doesn't quite understand. So it's my job to service them, to get them the right answer, the reason. They don't have to like it. And, you know, most times they don't. But in fairness, it is what it is, and it's part of a rule. A rule is designed for 26, 27 teams. It's not designed for one. And as we sit back at the end of the day, and for the most part, I deal with coaches, I deal with managers, who are all tremendous people. They have a great desire. Our game revolves around 2 letters of the alphabet, W's and L's. And the guy that's happier has got the more W's, you don't hear from him. But you know what? That's a natural reaction. My family's been great in terms of this business. When I was on the ice, the same thing. You come home some night, and not many people say, way to go, Lewis. People have the perception that here's your assignments, referee Terry Gregson, now go screw up 80 hockey games. We do everything we can. We have a training camp, we have a fitness test, we have medical tests, and yes, we even have eye tests to make sure that when our guys hit the ice, I say one thing, they have the same thing in common as the players do. pride. They pride themselves in doing a good job. We're comfortable this year that we're ready. Hopefully our guys will hit the ice at the start and do a good job through all season.
5: Well, I'll tell you what, I've had the chance to deal with Brian a lot of times, and he's always been fair and he's always been right on the line, and I think that's what we can look forward to this year in the NHL.
6: I'll tell you what, I'd say to you, I'd say to any listener, I'd say to any fan, I mean, I hope you enjoyed the season. If there's some reason you don't understand, we have a number. We have to service the fans as well.
5: That's great. That's Director of Officiating for the National Hockey League, Brian Lewis. Thanks, Brian.
6: My pleasure.
5: We'll be right back on the San Jose Sharks Radio Network.
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1: We are underway in period number three as the puck has been dropped, and here comes Joe Murphy racing across the line, rips the shot. It went high.
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1: We are underway in period number three as the puck has been dropped, and here comes Joe Murphy racing across the line, rips the shot.

0: years, but this is his first game against San Jose. Can you believe that?
1: No, I did not. I did not know that. It's amazing.
0: The only team he has not played against.
2: Isn't that something?
1: He's doing a good job now.
0: That he is. Off the faceoff, cleared out of the zone by Calgary. They lead 2-1, and the puck is sliding down across the Sharks' goal line, and Mike Vernon out of his net winds one around the boards with a quick flick of the goalie stick. Sharks defenseman Bob Rouse cleared it out, but a hand pass violation goes against the Flames, and so they'll blow the whistle, and Terry Gregson indicates that the faceoff should be outside the Sharks' zone.
1: Scott Hannon, Ron Stern and Scott Hannon having a little discussion because Ron Stern, after he picked up the faceoff, threw it back to Scott Hannon, but Scott Hannon had already started backing out, playing defensive. That's a good sign, I think. You want to make sure that your D-men take care of the defensive responsibilities. It's also a sign of Scott Hannon giving the respect to the Calgary Flames and a guy like Valerie Burre, he's got to play against, who's on the other side.
0: The Sharks and Netcom are working together to provide email services to you all season long. As off the faceoff, somebody knocked it down with a stick above the shoulder, and we have a stoppage. So you can send us email on Sharks Radio to sharksradio@ix.netcom.com. And also, if you'd like to email Randy Hahn and Steve Conroy during the season, email them at sharkstv@ix.netcom.com. San Jose Sharks and Netcom are proud to be working together once again as we can take your email messages on the air. It's just that we won't be doing it today.
1: That's right, because we actually have no room up here in our broadcast to even set up another piece of paper. Never mind. Terry Gregson and Brian Sutter having a very lively discussion down by at the Calgary bench. Terry Gregson is explaining the positioning of the faceoff to Brian Sutter. Brian Sutter said it was a high stick, and he thought it was a high stick by the San Jose Sharks knocking the puck down the zone, so he wants the draw. Well, I'm not sure why he's complaining now, because the draw is exactly where he wants it.
0: Inside the Sharks zone to the left of Vernon, but you notice what I noticed in back of Sutter in that conversation? Rich Preston, assistant coach, was doing a little maneuvering on the ice and doing
1: a little extra coaching.
0: That's
1: a smart assistant coach, but I don't think that's the reason why. Originally, the draw was going to come outside, but then they changed their mind, so I don't know why Terry Gregson and Brian Sutter were having that heated of an argument.
0: Off the faceoff, Phil Housley handles on the right point. A little collision knocked down one of the Sharks, but Housley did not shoot it. Instead, he dumped the puck to the corner to the left side of Vernon. Defenseman Billy Holder takes it there, and he tried to swing one around the boards, but Corey Stillman knocked it down with a flick of the stick, pokes the puck to the left wing corner, and the Sharks will recover it there, and Granato sends it back to Holder behind the net. San Jose moves from left to right in the third period of play. They are to the neutral zone quickly. Alex Hicks waits for Tony Granato to come onside before dumping the puck across the line, but Calgary picks up and transits to offense quickly. Here's Stillman trying to split around Alex Hicks. Couldn't really do so as the puck rolls in back of Mike Vernon now in Sharks territory. Sent to the point, quick shot by Housley, gloved there by Vernon. And we have a whistle for a faceoff.
1: Well, Phil Housley, a guy who scored over 1,000 points in the National Hockey League, fires a high wrist shot at Mike Vernon, who handles it very easily. And Phil Housley, you gotta wonder why a guy who scored over 1,000 points has been with 8 different teams, don't you? It makes you think, hey,
0: well, you want to know where the answer
1: what's
0: is?
1: What's the problem there?
0: Take a look at his career, and you see that he played in 20 playoff games last year, the most in his career. Never went much beyond the first round. That a lot of people say that maybe it's an unfair blame assessment on Phil Housley, but it's one of those is he a winner questions that people have asked a couple of times.
1: Well, a guy who is a winner is a guy like Mike Vernon for the San Jose Sharks. He's proven that twice, and Phil Housley is going to have a tough time winning the big championship with the Calgary Flames. They're not a team that really you would think contend for a Stanley Cup, even though they've been one of the classiest and best organizations in the National Hockey League in past.
0: Off the draw, a quick shot by Cale Hulse is blocked by a diving Sean Burr, but Hulse keeps the puck and sends behind the net to Castles. And he dishes off to Hulse, who breaks in from the point, cuts back behind the net in the right wing corner. He moves to the left wing corner, flips to the net to Chiron. Screenshot to Fleury in front, hit his skate, and Theron had the stick down, couldn't get the puck negotiated to his control. And so Mike Vernon is able to watch as the puck is sent away. Not out of the zone, though. Kept in. San Louis. Rink-wide feed to Hulse. To Fleury. Off the Castle stick on the drop pass on the point. Knocked behind the net, though, and Castles is there. Cale Hulse is calling for the puck on the point. Will he get it from Castles? He does. And he one-touches the puck right on net. Nice little glove save by Vernon, who looked behind him on that one on the short side, but play is blown dead.
1: Well, with the zone being as big as it is now, the offensive and defensive zones, you're going to see a lot more shots come from the point. The defensemen are going to be able to hold pucks in more, and you're also always going to see a little guy like Theron

0: Murray standing in front of the net, doing battle with anybody, trying to get a screen on those point shots. Darren Fleury doing a heck of a job for the Calgary Flames, trying to get his first goal of the season. And he looks like he's got that tiger back in his tank.
1: That he does. Fleury is in the last year of an agreement with the Flames. And there will be no negotiating until the end of the season. He will be an unrestricted free agent. I can see the froth drooling from the mouths of many Sharks fans right now.
0: I'd love him. Love him.
1: The most hated guy in San Jose, perhaps, from the opposition. He'd be instantly the most popular figure that wears teal if he ever showed up.
0: Absolutely.
1: We are in third period action here at Yoyogi Arena in Tokyo. The Sharks trail the Calgary Flames 2-1, 17-13 to go in regulation time. Over at the near boards in the Calgary zone, the Sharks line combination of Sturm, Murphy, and Craven digs the puck free. Behind the net, Murphy is hit by Steve Smith, but he one-handed it around the boards. Rouse sends it behind the net to Murphy. Goes to the backhand for a chance on net. Stopped by goaltender Reggett. And the rebound goes over to the backside of the goal crease. And it's picked up by Sturm, who dishes off again to Murphy. Lots of room again behind the nets. Here's Murphy on the left wing side. Feeds back to the point. But Hannon's little shot is blocked by Steve Smith. And Smith calmly carries almost to the red line before dumping down the ice. The teams are changing lines now as they chase it down back behind the San Jose net. And the Sharks will recover it, and they'll be able to break it out. Phil Housley back on the ice, sends one right to the Sharks line, but the Flames are ahead of the play, and Dave Roche lost the puck anyway. Bob Rouse gets it back for the Sharks. It's flipped out to the Flames line, batted down by Simpson, and the one-time Brown University student cuts up to the Sharks blue line, flicks one ahead into the offensive zone, and it goes around to the far boards, and there's Valeri Bure, circles away from Mateau, shovels one to the slot, and there's Simpson breaking for it, but it's knocked away. Nice job by Ronnie Stern, and now Stern has the puck. He moves up the right side, two-on-two break, down across the line, shoots one right on, stick saved by Reggett, and with Mateau right there for the rebound, he couldn't quite get control of it, otherwise that might have been in the back of the net. It's cleared out by Calgary on the rebound of that play, and what was almost a two-on-one break was really a two-on-two, Drew, but still, that second to Flame forward getting back was a little late, and it was a golden scoring chance for the Sharks, as now Mike Vernon in his end of the ice will glove the puck, and play is called. 2-1, the Sharks trail the Flames. We'll be back on the San Jose Sharks Broadcast Network. Dan Rusinowski along with Drew Remenda back at Yoyogi Arena. The score is the Flames 2, the Sharks 1. San Jose with a goal by Joe Murphy on the power play in the first period. Jason Weimer and Valeri Bure had goals for Calgary. Faceoff upcoming right side of Mike Vernon just a few moments ago. A Ronnie Stern, Stefan Mateau combination on the other side of the ice was stopped by Ken Reggett and the Flames. As the Sharks have had their scoring chances, but they have not buried that second shot by Reggett. Off the draw now. Iginla is checked by Marlowe, but he digs the puck free. Loose behind the San Jose net. Brian Marchman on defense works it free and sent it to the far boards. Alex Hicks is able to poke out to center. Now here's Bill Holder carrying for the Sharks. Couldn't get around Iginla's check, but he was able to shovel the puck across the Calgary blue line. And defenseman Cale Hulse, who looks pretty strong tonight, is able to send one off the right wing boards and back to the neutral zone. Holder spotted a man open in Granato, but the pass was just off the mark. It winds up in the Calgary territory, and that's a touch-up for icing for the Flames because Holder was just behind the red line when he let the puck go. And you know something, Drew? He knew it was going to be icing the moment that it missed.
0: Oh, sure he did. Valeri Bure's got the go-ahead goal, and that's got the Flames fans all excited. A little bit of music being piped in, and the Japanese fans getting a little bit more into this period.
1: S.J. Sharkey is running around and entertaining the fans.
0: Mike Vernon, a fan favorite wherever he goes and wherever he happens to play, and a lot of teal in the audience today, Dan. I've noticed that the Sharks logo once again figures very prominently in every audience.
1: I haven't seen very many Flames logos here, have you?
0: A few as well. Of course, the Calgary Flames contingent right down in front of us, and they are just as boisterous as you would expect anybody from Calgary to be.
1: Which means?
0: Not very noisy.
1: Off the faceoff, shot right on by Derek Morris. Stopped by Mike Vernon, and that is going to be one of the interesting comparisons this year in the NHL, Drew. The former Regina Pat defenseman Derek Morris, a youngster in the NHL, against what perhaps could be the first year for Brad Stewart at some point this season.
0: Well, if you talk to assistant coach from the San Jose Sharks, Paul Baxter, who coached Derek Morris in St. John's for at least 7 games in a playoff situation, he compares Brad Stewart as a better hockey player and a better defenseman than Derek Morris because of his size and his tremendous skating and his hard shot.
1: And from Paul Baxter, that's a big compliment because he likes Derek Morris very much, as do we. 2-1, the Flames continue to lead. Fleury cuts to the corner, knocked down by Rouse, but Martin St. Louis, 5'9 and 180, knocks Rouse off the puck with a good burst of effort. Now it's Doug Free. St. Louis, who had an impressive training camp, now is looking for it behind the net, gets by Craven, handles the puck on the backhand, but now finally Craven is able to ride him off the puck, and Joe Murphy circles in front of the net for the Sharks. He races to center for San Jose. He makes the move, gets hit down to the ice by Morris, but trailing the play on the right wing side, Craven's shot is blocked, and the Flames move it out. 3-on-2 break if they hurry. Here's Fleury. Looks across the line for Steve Smith. Smith goes for St. Louis or Fleury in the slot, but it's blocked by Zuzan. And the Sharks got a break there out at center ice as the puck rolls back inside the Calgary territory. Getting back quickly, Derek Morris. Back skating, flipped it over to the left side, and Fleury shoots one down the ice. Brian Sutter makes the line change, and let's see if the Sharks can take advantage. They've got Matteau, Sturm, and Ricci on the ice. That is Ronnie Stern, by the way, not Marco Sturm. We're going to have to use first names a lot this year. And the shot, score! A pinball shot by Rathje from the point, deflected off of two players and just slipped by Reggett. A fluke goal completely. Results in the Sharks tying this game 2-2.
0: Well, I think they're going to go to the phones, Danny, to see whose skate that went off. No, they're not. Terry Gregson saying that is just going to be a goal for the San Jose Shark fans getting excited. Just get the puck on the net. It pinballs off of, I think it was Stefan Matteau, and then Todd Simpson's foot. We're going to see a better look at it here in the replay. Goes off a Calgary Flame, and then another Calgary Flame. I think it goes off of two Flames, and there you go. You get a gift. Ronnie Stern, Tony Granato, Mike Rathje, Andre Zuzan, and Stefan Matteau are pretty happy about that goal going in, tying it up 2-2.
1: Probably be an unassisted goal for Mike Rathje. We'll wait for the official call, and we'll get it to you as soon as we can. But that was one of the weird ones as the season
0: bouncing
1: begins.
0: Bouncing
1: all over the place off the Calgary Flame. You got to credit Ronnie Stern in front of the net for setting up the partial screen on Reggett, because I think it basically blocked his view when it started. And then
0: I don't know if he even did see this. He certainly would have not been able to stop it.
1: Not a chance. Mike Rathje gets credit for the goal. We'll see if there are any assists. Here's Andre Zuzan for the Sharks breaking in. As we are tied 2-2 in the third period, the shot went wide. Rebound picked up by Weimer, and it's clear down the ice.
0: Shifts are getting a lot shorter now, Danny. The players are changing up very quickly.
1: All right, back to action now in the neutral zone. Nice hit by Chiron. Knocks down Dave Lowry, who's on with Burr and Nichols. And now here come the Flames back the other way. Breaking down the right side. Angle play for Pankowitz right on. Stopped by a diving Vernon. Penalty coming up against San Jose here as the Flames put the extra skater on. Inside the Shark zone. Delayed penalty against San Jose. Setting up now with the extra skater. Chiron on the point. Feeds over to Cale Hulse. Eludes the check of Burr. Flips to the far side. Now sent back to the point. Hulse shoots one. Vernon is complaining about interference as the puck went wide in the deflection. Still loose with the Flames holding onto the puck. The Sharks are looking to touch up, but Calgary has it. And finally, Sean Burr is able to touch the puck, and we get the whistle, and the penalty will be called for slashing. Break in the action. 2-2 the score on the San Jose Sharks Broadcast Network. It's a 2-2 tie here in Yoyogi Arena in Tokyo. Rathje and Murphy have the goals for the Sharks. Weimer and Bure have the tallies for Calgary. And now a penalty on Billy Holder goes from Terry Gregson to the penalty box. And the call is slashing at 7:43 of the third period. This is a critical penalty kill for Daryl Sutter's Hockey Club.
0: Well, that's a huge penalty kill. Third period tied 2-2. You got to make sure your group kills this penalty off. This season's not going to start off with an L. It's going to start off with an L instead of the W. The Sharks were very fortunate in that last little scramble in their zone that they didn't get caught with a goal before the penalty was assessed to Holder, because they were running around. Points were wide open. A lot of traffic in front of Mike Vernon, who was complaining heavily to Terry Gregson about a high stick. But now the Sharks have to kill off 2 minutes against Billy Holder.
1: Stillman, St. Louis, and Iginla for Calgary on this power play with Morris and Housley on the points. And here's a giveaway. The Sharks won the draw, but Morris intercepts, feeds in front. St. Louis, point-blank chance denied by Vernon. Nice little diving save there as the puck went wide of the net. Now Iginla behind the net, feeds St. Louis in the corner, sends to the point. Morris quickly goes over to Housley, back to Morris. The Sharks are pressuring the point men, but the Flames are doing a good job. Here's Morris, a slap shot, blocked partially by the Sharks' defense. Scott Hannon got a piece of it. Now Housley on the left gets a pass. Fakes the shot. Craven went down. Housley cuts in deep and he goes to the corner. He holds onto the puck and backhands one off the boards. Iginla is covering for Housley on the point. He stops the puck. Now gives back to Housley. Cross ice now for Morris. Loses on the check to Marco Sturm. And the puck goes all the way down with 1:18 left on the penalty.
0: Active stick by Marco Sturm. Knocked that puck out of the zone.
1: 2-2 the score here in the third period, and the Flames on the man advantage move back into the Shark zone, but quickly San Jose intercepts, and Ronnie Stern skates to center. He gets to the blue line, checked there by Derek Morris. Nice little play by Morris as he stayed with Ronnie Stern, and the puck jars free, but the Sharks are doing a pretty good job in keeping the Flames at bay in this man advantage, as now the puck is sent across the Calgary line, and we have a whistle.
0: Well, the one with all the hair, I'm jealous of him every time I see him. Mike Ricci doing a great job forechecking on the penalty kill, but he's getting, again, heavily interfered with. And, you know, a great chance was thwarted by Mike Vernon as he made a great save off a giveaway in the Sharks zone. The St. Louis, who's played very well again for the Calgary Flames tonight, was able to make the stop, was able to get the shot on Mike Vernon, but Mike Vernon was able to make a very, very key stop.
1: Puck drop at center ice, and it goes back into the Shark zone, and Mike Rathje was the game-tying goal in this contest on a bizarre play from the left point. Is this time behind his own net, able to carom one off the glass on the right-wing side, and back to the Calgary zone it goes. 34 seconds to go in the Flames power play. Bure knocked down by Mateau. Crowd reacted to that as the puck comes down into the Shark zone, but it's knocked down, and we have a whistle. It's right in front of the net. A pretty tough-minded youngster Jason Weimer was looking for position on Mike Vernon, but couldn't get a chance.
0: Well, Theron Fleury comes in on Mike Vernon, and Mike Vernon played with Theron Fleury, so he knows that Fleury loves to shoot the puck off the rush, and he doesn't ever set up. He doesn't stop his feet from moving. He continues to move his feet, and that's a good player. He just keeps his feet moving, keeps gliding, bang. One little quick release, tries to go high on Mike Vernon. Vernie was able to make the stop.
1: Yep.
0: Theron Fleury, I'm telling you, Danny, this guy has got so much heart. This is a guy who was too small to play in the National Hockey League. He has got over 700 points. He's more than a point-a-game guy for the Calgary Flames.
1: It's conceivable that if he has a good year, he'll get 100 points or close to it. He's only 90 points away from becoming the all-time leading scorer in the history of this hockey team.
0: He's the all-time leading goal scorer, surpassing Joe Nieuwendyk last year.
1: Al MacInnis, defenseman, is the all-time leading point getter in the history of Flames hockey. Off the faceoff now, Calgary with the puck. Again, Jason Weimer on that last Fleury opportunity was trying to position himself in front but couldn't get to it. Now on the far side of the ice, Andrew Castles looks for Fleury, finds him, skates all the way back to the right point, gets the pass by Sturm to Housley, who's in deep. Power play is almost over for the Flames. Housley to Fleury, side of the net, Castles score! Andrew Castles, side of the net, puck might have been deflected in front. But as the penalty expires to Billy Holder, the Calgary Flames take a 3-2 lead.
0: Well, Andrew Castles is a guy who's very, very quick. Now, this guy scored 20 goals or more three times in his career. And, you know, he was the guy who was the Shark killer last year.
1: Yes, he was.
0: He led the Flames against San Jose, and he's able to get a nice pass behind the net. And there's where that extra room behind the net comes into play. Jason Weimer is the closest man to Andrew Castles, and unfortunately for San Jose Sharks, Jason Weimer's a Calgary Flame, and Castles was able to stuff it around Mike Vernon.
1: 9:44 the time of the goal, and again, the room behind the net has been a factor today as we have a discussion going on, apparently, down on the ice.
0: Phil Housley is discussing it. Now Don Kaharski and Brian Lewis give the thumbs up to the goal. I think what they're looking at, it was Jason Weimer in the crease.
1: Not a chance.
0: And he doesn't look like it's going to get that call. And it is a nice goal. It's an okay goal. Nobody's in the crease. Andrew Castles got that goal because of a great pass and also terrific speed. Theron Fleury makes a great play, sees Andrew Castles, and that extra room is what allows Andrew Castles to keep his speed up and beat Mike Vernon to the punch.
1: Theron Fleury picks up the assists as he looks on from behind the bench with at least a satisfied glance. The Flames are up 3-2. 9:44, the time of Castle's first of the year from Fleury, just as the power play expired. It was only 1 second beyond, so it doesn't count as a power play goal against, but Drew, those are the ones that the coaches look at and say it might as well be a power play.
0: Power play.
1: Down the ice, the puck comes off the faceoff, back to the Calgary line, picked up there by Eric Charron, and Charron just sends one off the boards. Down the ice it goes. To the Sharks' goal line at the near side, Rapti swings one off the boards, out, and here comes Patrick Marleau. He's been rather quiet today. Comes across the blue line. Offside as he was looking for Tony Granato. It's a big year for Patrick Marleau.
0: Well, he knows it. And he worked very hard in the offseason along with his workout partners, Jeff Friesen, Mike Rathje, Marco Sturm. They put in the time in the gym on the bike doing a special weight program designed by their personal trainer, Joe Grasso, at Power Bodies, and they did a lot of work in the offseason. And Patrick Marleau improved his strength, I would say, tenfold. He is a much stronger individual now, and his skating is where it's going to really pay off. And if he gets faster, he's going to be even more dangerous.
1: Glad you're with us live from Tokyo for this contest. The Sharks now trail the Calgary Flames by the score of 3-2. Here's Marchment. Right up the ice, Phil Housley and Fleury got the assists on that last goal, and the Flames are up 3-2. Ricci is hooked to the ice in the corner by Derek Morris. That's going to be a penalty against the Flames as the extra skater comes on with Mike Vernon going to the Sharks bench. But before San Jose can do anything with it, Calgary touches up, and the call goes against a man who came directly from junior hockey at the tender age of 18 and now goes right to the penalty box. Derek Morris for tripping. The Sharks have a huge power play chance coming up.
0: Okay, stay with me on this. I'm going to go the long way to get here. But regardless, Dean Lombardi and Joe Will and the rest of the scouting staff did a great job on the arbitration of Marcus Ragnarsson, figuring out certain stats that maybe you can't just pick up a book and read.
1: Right.
0: And I watched Mike Ricci on that play where he draws that penalty. And that's not a stat you're able to see. How many penalties does a guy draw just through sheer hard work, sheer determination? Yeah, maybe Mike Ricci doesn't score the goals like certain other players do, but he certainly creates opportunities for his team to score by hard-working forechecks that force the opposition to take him down to the ice.
1: Once again, Daryl Sutter goes with Murray Craven on the point of the power play, along with Billy Holder. Up front, it's a combination of Ricci, Sturm, and Joel Murphy. They get it to the Calgary blue line, but the puck is sent down the ice by the Flames penalty killers. Craven protects the puck from the forechecking Greg Pankowitz, and the Sharks' power play starts up. San Jose moves from left to right in the third period of action. Here's Craven leading the attack to center. Shoots one into the offensive zone, and Eric Charron is there. Cuts behind the Flames net, will try to clear, and it does just slip to center ice. Craven is back to beat Andrew Castles to the puck, but he gives it away. Here's Fleury cutting in shorthanded. Shoots one from the right wing. Kick save. Beautiful stop by Mike Vernon. Rebound in front. Quick drive by Simpson right on. Save made by Vernon. And Craven blocked the rebound as Simpson was right there to get his own shot. And he almost got it by, but Murray Craven in good position might have saved a goal. Here's Patrick Marleau. Brilliant move back the other way. But as he cuts to the net, he can't get the shot on goal. And a collision with the post knocks it off the mooring. What action here in the third period with 57 seconds left on the Derek Morris penalty.
0: Spectacular at both ends. And you know, both number 14s were the guys that got everything going. Theron Fleury for the Calgary Flames, as Mike Vernon had to come up absolutely huge, making a stop off of Fleury, and then a Simpson attempt was a good save as well with the blocker. Then boom, the other way, there's another great save by Mike Vernon as the puck goes the other way, and Patrick Marleau puts on a little bit of a clinic here. Here, where are you looking for that one, Steve? Good chance, poke check by Ken Reggett, and following up the play, it was Murray Craven, was not able to bury that one behind Reggett. What a great, great action, both number 14s with their great speed and skill. Get it going for both sides.
1: And a good thing for the Sharks that Murray Craven was there to partially block that shot that went toward Vernon on the second chance for Simpson, because otherwise that might have been a fourth Calgary goal. 56 seconds left in the Sharks' power play. They're down by one here in the third. 7:58 left on the clock in regulation time. Calgary clears it all the way down. They've got Smith and Simpson back on defense with Pankowitz and Clark Wilm up front. Sharks skate from left to right. Leading the attack, Scott Hannon, playing in his first NHL game. Gets to the Calgary line and dumps in deep. Matteau and Granato go into forecheck, but they zigged and the puck zagged. And the Flames will try to clear here. Can't do it. Bob Rouse on the rebound. Gets it on the point and shoots it on net. But Reggett made the save basically by being in good position. He didn't really see the puck. And it just deflected off of his chest and went back to a Flames defender who cleared it. 15 seconds left in the Calgary penalty. The Sharks trail 3-2. They have time for one more rush. Here they come from behind their own net. Hannon sends it on the right side to Ronnie Sturm. And Sturm, the former Flame, shoots one from the blue line into the offensive zone. Falling down there is Cale Hulse. Ronnie Stern picks it free. Gets over to Alex Hicks. Penalty just about over here as Bernie Nichols picks up now for the Sharks on the left wing boards. Tries the shot. It's blocked. Now Rapji pinched in. Used his strength to get the puck loose. Penalty is over. Here's Rapji firing it in front. Hit the goalpost! And the puck comes off the mooring. The net does, as it was indeed across the goal line, but the net was off the mooring as Reggett fell back. And we've got a break in the action on the Sharks Broadcast Network. Back to action here. The Sharks aren't enjoying things much at this point as they're down 3-2 with 6:14 to go in the third period. And there have been several great chances for both teams in this final stanza, but so far the Flames, with a goal by Andrew Castles at 9:44, have the one goal edge. In the neutral zone, Ronnie Stern knocks a loose puck down, but he couldn't control it on the backhand. Steve Smith back at his own blue line, just protects it away from Ronnie Stern, got it over to Corey Stillman, but it's a giveaway. Here comes Mike Ricci across the line, got checked to the ice, but diving, he pokes at it around Todd Simpson, and the puck just whistles wide of a net. Cleared back to center now as the teams change on the fly. Brian Marchman for the Sharks gets a Tony Granato pass, takes a long one on net, bounces up in the air, it hit the post! No goal! It did not cross the goal line in a close play in front of the net in one of the weirdest bounces that I think I've seen in years.
0: Pushing and shoving now with the Calgary Flames. Unbelievable. That puck does not cross the goal line. We're going to see in the replay as Daryl Sutter and Paul Baxter stand in disbelief that that puck did not cross the goal line. Puck kind of hopped up on Kenny Riggett and went up and over him. He didn't know where it was. Nobody except all the fans knew where it was. And you're going to see the puck just sit on the goal line and absolutely refuse to cross. It takes a weird hop.
1: Right along the goal
0: right
1: line.
0: Right along the goal line. It may be a chance if it hit the post, but if it doesn't hit the post, it probably goes in, but it stopped and hit the post. You see the puck change direction on Riggett. He had to block it. It sits up, takes a crazy bounce, and just sits on the goal line. And Andrew Castles, who scored the go-ahead goal, clears that puck out of harm's way. They're not even going to look at it on replay.
1: Good call.
0: Don Kaharski, who's the backup official for the games here in Japan, and Brian Lewis, director of officiating, who we talked to in the second period, absolutely knew it. It didn't cross.
1: Daryl Sutter is at the edge of the door with the gate open.
0: Brian Marchman skated by, said, leading relax. Out. Didn't go in. Didn't cross.
1: Daryl just wanted to make sure that it was in or not. Now he's going to lean out and have a chat with Gregson. He wants that discussion to occur.
0: You know why he's going to have this discussion?
1: Rest his team.
0: Number one, he's resting his team. The second thing he's doing here, he wants to make Terry Gregson think that, hey, you owe me one, and he's hoping to get a call late in the game to get on the power play to take away.
1: And he's got a quizzical look on his face, as only Daryl can do when dealing with the officials.
0: He knows it didn't go in. What he's doing is smart coaching right here. He's trying to force Gregson into thinking, well, maybe I owe this guy one. I better give him a penalty.
1: What a weird bounce that was. It was almost a curveball.
0: Both post, and Andrew Castles absolutely saves the day, because the San Jose Shark player, and I think that was Marco Sturm, was coming in to try to knock that one home.
1: You know, as strange as that, if Castles had hit that wrong, it would have struck the back of Reggett's skate and gone in, but he did a good job on that one. Back to action now after that discussion with Daryl Sutter comes to a conclusion. Flames continue to lead 3-2. There's 5:15 remaining in the third period. Flames get the draw down the ice. Now back behind his own net, Brian Marchment eludes the forechecking Flames forwards, throws one ahead. Puck is knocked down and across the Calgary line, but it stops short of icing as Cale Hulse takes a nice bump from Alex Hicks and gets the puck around the boards. Sent out to center now. Teams are changing as the play goes on. Marchment with the puck has a man on the left side open and Sean Burr, but they couldn't negotiate contact as Clark Wilm, who's made his presence felt a couple of times today, made some contact with Burr instead, and the puck never got in his control. Now Wilm comes across the line, rips the shot in the Shark zone, but it went wide of Vernon. He plays it off the end board with a big goalie stick and taps it to the far side, and the Sharks are able to clear it out to center. Back at the Calgary line, Captain Todd Simpson spots Wilm. Headman's down the right side. Here's an opportunity for the Flames. But a really weak wrist shot by Greg Pankowitz misses the net by a country mile, and it comes all the way back to the Calgary line where Simpson takes. Sends back to the Sharks line. Bob Rouse's stick went flying, but he's able to pick it up as Pankowitz recovers at the Sharks' blue line. It takes the long shot that deflects high above Vernon and out of action. We've got a break in the action on the San Jose Sharks Broadcast Network. Back in Tokyo, we've got a 3-2 Calgary Flames lead over the San Jose Sharks with 4:09 to play in the third period. And it certainly is a tense time for both hockey clubs. The Flames trying to hold on to their lead, and the Sharks trying to play catch-up They almost got a goal on a fluky play in front, but the result was a puck rolling along the goal line, and Andrew Castles of the Flames saving the day with a flick of the stick. Here we are back to action now. Off the draw, Sharks skate from left to right. Rapchi was a goal today. Goes on the left side to Marco Sturm and across the line along the boards. He tries to dump it in the corner, and he does. Joe Murphy worked it free. Net is off the mooring here as Ken Reggett is calling for the whistle to blow after another collision. Man, I don't know. What's going on in that net Drew? Ken Reggett doing a little Jacques Plante imitation or what?
0: Well, Kenny Reggett, when he used to play for Pittsburgh, whenever you see him play, a lot of times when the puck was in their zone, he would knock that net off. He was one of the notorious guys for being able to kick that net off its moorings when things got tired. The other thing was, I've seen some goofy things. I've seen crazy goal, crazy bounce, almost a goal. Murray Craven just got his stick caught in the glass as he tried to keep the puck in. His stick got caught in the little bit of a partition that separate the glass from each other, and he couldn't get it out. He was stuck there for a minute. He was yanking and yanking away.
1: Kind of reminds me of Slava Bunsayev.
0: That wasn't that bad. He almost pulled his shoulder out. Daryl Sutter pondering his next move, what he's going to have to do with 3:47, what kind of coaching move he can make to get his team a goal. Lots of Sharks fans joined us on the trip here. They're going to drill a hole in the ice to try to get that mooring to go in a little deeper so it's not as easily booted off by Ken Reggett. The Shark fans that made the trip, very boisterous as usual. They're
1: the
0: just sitting down to
1: here.
0: Our left in front of us. They have been cheering and trying to get the Sharks going all over the hotel. They've gone on the tours of Tokyo, and now it's a chance for them to hopefully get their team back into a tie position.
1: Speaking of which, this is really a great city. It's reminiscent somewhat of New York, and it has a very cosmopolitan European quality to it with the architecture and so forth. Yoyogi Arena is in what they call a western area of Tokyo. We were in the Ginza area the other night. We invited you to go to dinner with us, but of course you didn't show up.
0: I'll now tell them why. I was doing
1: you were
0: a clinic.
1: At a clinic.
0: I was
1: very
0: doing a clinic
1: busy.
0: And then I played a little hockey with the NHL
1: and
0: execs.
1: You were at your favorite place in Tokyo, the Shinagawa Railroad Station.
0: Shinagawa Station.
1: One of the real landmarks for us on this road trip right across
0: Shinagawa.
1: Right across the street from the hotel. Back to action now. 3:34 actually remaining in the third period. Little private joke there, folks. Here's Patrick Marleau. Had a great chance earlier in this period. Gets to the blue line. Kind of slowed up a little bit, but Todd Simpson read the play well and knocked Patrick off the puck, and the Flames clear to center. Could be a two-on-one here. Oh, Murphy! Stick handling. Knocked the puck, and it took a tricky hop off of his skate and Cravens. So much for the two-on-one.
0: It would have been a great two-on-one chance. Here we go, Mike Rapchi.
1: Rapchi down the right side. Carries in across the line after that unlucky bounce. But Rapchi is tied up and in traffic. Murphy couldn't get it either as the Flames' Steve Smith recovers and tosses to Fleury on the right. He's to center for Calgary. Sends one all the way down. Knocked aside by Vernon. And now the bouncing puck is fielded in the Shark zone by Rouse as the teams change on the fly. This will be icing against the Sharks as it's dumped all the way down. No, they wave it off. They ruled that the Flames' defense could have touched the puck. That's a break for San Jose as play continues. And Mike Ricci handles now at center. Over to the right side to Ronnie Sturm. Does a right turn right along the boards. Now tosses one in deep to the right wing corner. Matteau digs with Ricci for it there. Ricci to the point. Rouse takes the shot, but it's a weak shot that's up in the air and wide of Ken Reggett. Rebound now sent to the far board. Shot score! Mike Ricci from the left circle ties this game with 2:18 left in the third period. And what a play by the Sharks on the boards to get Ricci the puck.
0: You know, with the smaller crease, there is so much more traffic in front. It's very hard for goaltenders to pick up any shot. What a great screen in front. I think it was Joe Murphy doing the job. I might be wrong there. I didn't see that replay quite clear enough, but I think it was Joe Murphy. And a good shot by Mike Ricci going high. You got to be first to loose pucks, especially when you're down by one. Get to be the first guy on the loose pucks. Stefan Matteau is able to keep the puck in, kick it to Ricci, who makes no mistake.
1: Nice
0: play. Great job in front. It was actually number 22, Ronnie Sturm. Who else would be providing that kind of effort and screen in front?
1: Sturm provided the screen, and Ricci provides the goal. He and Mike Rapchi have been rather valuable in this game. Ricci and Rapchi each have their first goals of the season, and this game is tied 3-3. Now here are the Flames breaking in. Simpson, who's had a strong game, gets the shot on net. Vernon struggled with it for a moment, but got control of the puck and made the save. Sharks break down the ice. Nichols didn't have a good head of steam going. Otherwise, the Granato pass would have been right on his stick. And Bernie now goes to grind it out instead in the corner to the left side of Ken Reggett. Ricci gets a big hand from the crowd here at Yoyogi Arena. He's now in forechecking. Alex Hicks for the Sharks kept the Flames at bay for a second, but Jason Weimer dug it free, and Valeri Bure gets his pass to center ice. Down the ice it goes and across the Sharks' goal line. Stopped there, no icing call. Mike Vernon guns it around, not out. Quick shot from the point. Pinkowitz, pardon me, hulls a drive, and it's stopped out in front by a combination of Vernon and the Sharks' defense. Loose on the far sideboards now. In the Sharks' zone, Martin St. Louis again gets the acceleration going. Got the puck to Castles. Castles, stick handle to the point. Turned it over as he's checked. That allows Granato to skate to center and flip it the rest of the way down, but... That'll be a line change for the Sharks as we've had some extended action now with 1 minute left in regulation.
0: There has been some extended action, and if the Sharks want to win this game, they've got to clean up that defensive zone coverage because it is giving up too many shots on Mike Vernon.
1: There's less than a minute remaining in the third period. 3-3 the score. 45 seconds now on the clock as the puck is in the Sharks zone. San Jose moves from left to right. Here's Murphy. He's had a great game today. Stick handles down the right side across the line. Backhand pass to the slot. It's on net, and it's stopped and covered by Reggett with Murray Craven on his way looking for that loose disc.
0: Well, Murray Craven is trying to get another one past Kenny Reggett, who's had a very strong game for the Calgary Flames. Had a lucky one go by him. That is... made it 2-2, and then the Sharks, with some good effort and a good shot by Mike Ricci, has made it 3-3, 36 seconds left. This is what the Sharks want to try to get to OT and try to win this hockey game. I would give Calgary full marks for their effort so far today, Danny.
1: I think
0: they played a very smart game, very simple game, but a very smart game. And I would also give the Sharks full credit for just refusing to die. And boy, we've seen that in the last little half of the last season. And they're starting to bring it right off the stop of this season.
1: These two teams will battle it out again tomorrow night. We'll be on the air at 7:30 on the Sharks Radio Network and flagship station 105.7 KARA with all the play-by-play action. Hope you join us then. We're glad you're with us tonight, both on radio and television from Japan. 19 seconds remains in regulation. 3-3 the score. Loose in the neutral zone. Knocked down. Ricci is on the puck for the Sharks. He stick handles. He's checked to the ice by Smith. Loose puck. Here comes Iginla. Gets by Rapchi. Has a 2-on-1 starting. Now it's a 3-on-2 across the line. Stopped in front. Angle shot. Stopped by Vernon. At, 1 second left on the clock. And play is called, I was going to say, at the buzzer, but it didn't quite go to zero. That was a close play that was resulting in essentially a 3-on-2 chance and a scramble in front of the Sharks' net.
0: Well, one area that I think that Paul Baxter will talk to his defense about is the fact of, boys, we got caught looking at the puck a lot.
1: Spectators.
0: In the first game against Calgary. You watch the San Jose Sharks defensemen, they are all looking at the pucks. They're down on the ice. They're trying to block shots instead of standing up, picking up a man, and eliminating him from the play. And there's a lot of scramble situations. That's what you got to do. You got to knock people down.
1: Just in case any Sharks fan wants to take a look at some photos from Tokyo, go to our website at www.sj-sharks.com and see all the action as we have the face-off, the 1 second tick on the clock, and we are going to have overtime. For our television viewers, stay tuned to Fox Sports Area for Fox Sports News. Top stories, highlights from the Yankees-Cleveland game number 3 at NHL opening night taking place here in Tokyo, Japan, and all around North America, as this is not the only game in the National Hockey League. New York Rangers played the Philadelphia Flyers, and Tampa Bay played Florida. We're going to stay right here for our little discussion coming up to overtime as these two teams, the Sharks and the Flames, have battled it out for 60 minutes and we're tied 3-3.
0: We talked about it before at the end of the second period, beginning of the third. Does the heat, does the humidity, does the fact that you are 7,000 plus miles away from home cause you problems in a game this toughly fought? No, it shouldn't. The reason is because this is why you put in all the miles on the bike, on the treadmill, and lifted all that weight in the offseason. This is why Daryl Sutter, Paul Baxter, and Bob Berry, retired San Jose Sharks organization, put a very, very heavy emphasis on conditioning for their athletes coming in this year. Daryl last year thought that the players starting off the season weren't as well conditioned as they should be if you want to be one of the hardest working, most successful teams in the league. According to Paul Baxter, he told me, you've got to make sure you are willing to do the work away from the rink in order to get the work done on the ice.
1: That message has not been lost on the Sharks' young players. You know, even with Jeff Friesen Not on the ice yet for the Sharks. He has been working out as hard as anybody in the offseason.
0: He is a specimen.
1: Oh, boy. And, you know, I've been impressed with the way Patrick Marleau and Andre Zuzan have worked out in the summer, too.
0: Marco Sturm also, again.
1: Yes.
0: What I've noticed about Marco Sturm is how much stronger he is around the puck. Last year, he was knocked off a lot of pucks. This year, he is able to stand his ground because of the added weight, the added strength he's gained. And not only did Marco Sturm, Patrick Marleau, Mike Rathje, and Jeff Reese just go lift the weights and do workouts, but they did certain specific strength workouts for hitting, balancing, and really being able to use their explosive power in order to help them in their game. And you're going to see that as this year progresses, how important that's going to be a successful season for these players.
1: This broadcast is brought to you in part by Cragen Auto Parts. 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Underway in overtime, here's Fleury walking in for a shot on goal from 40 feet out from the circle. It's stopped by Mike Vernon from the left wing boards. And when that little guy's on the ice, you have to be aware if you're a goaltender whenever he's got the puck. Right there, Theron Fleury went against his old friend Mike Vernon, and Vernie was ready to make the save.
0: Mike Vernon having a discussion with Mike Rathje about where he wants him to go and what he wants him to do in that situation. That situation being the fact that Fleury is coming in on his off wing and he's going to shoot the biscuit. Always Fleury will shoot the biscuit from that off wing position, and he always very dangerous because it's such a quick release.
1: Face off to the right side of Mike Vernon. We are underway in sudden death overtime. 5 minutes put up on the clock, and whoever scores goes home with 2 points. If nobody scores, each team gets one. Andrew Castles for Calgary has in the Shark zone along the near boards, checked off the play by Brian Marchman on defense. Marco Sturm, defensively responsible, got back to get the deflection and flicked it around the boards to Craven. Now Sturm moves up to the offense, gets the pass, but offside is the call at the Calgary blue line. And Drew, would you like to comment on that last exchange there? Was that offside?
0: Only that it was very, very close, and I am surprised that one went offside. It could be the fact that that puck just bounced a little bit on the pass across and through the timing of the playoff with Marco Sturm, and that might be a sign that the ice is getting a little heavy, getting a little chippy, a little sluggish out there.
1: You know, I've been watching you over the course of the last couple of months, and I see a truce with the officials, Brian Lewis. And you had a nice little conversation between periods.
0: All I can tell you is it's early.
1: Must be. Off the draw. Quick shot toward the net by Scott Hannon from the blue line. Gloved up high by Reggett. And with 4:15 left in overtime, the rebound goes to Steve Smith behind the Calgary net. Sent it ahead to Pankowitz. Tipped over to the right side to Simpson. Simpson's to Candles to the Sharks line on the right side. And the captain of the Flames backhands one in on goal. Stopped by Vernon. Rebound to the near side. Iginla forechecking has on the left wing boards. Slips by Ronnie Stearns. Check to Castles. Backhand pass right in front of the net to Pankowitz. And it goes off his stick as the puck turned on one end. But great play by Castles on that last exchange. Iginla tries to barrel his way to the slot from behind the net, but can't get by the Sharks defenders. And now it's picked up by Stern, Ronnie Stern that is, and he's able to flick one clear.
0: Changes are going to be very important in the overtime, Dan. You got to keep your shifts short and as energetic as possible and change at the right time.
1: 3.5 remaining in the extra session. Andre Zuzan stick handling behind his own net, runs into the check of Jason Weimer, and that dislodges the puck from his control. But fortunately, the Sharks didn't turn over the puck, as at the near side, they're able to clear it out to the neutral zone, and now it comes back in for an offside call against Calgary.
0: Well, the Calgary Flames, I thought in the last half of that third period, really fell behind the San Jose Sharks as far as the momentum and the play. I thought the Sharks took the play to Calgary in the last half of the third period, and they're able to get not only a couple of chances, although one goal was pretty fluky, but the other one by Mike Ricci was very good. But I thought the majority of the play was against Kenny Riggett. Kenny Riggett had to come up very big. Now, can the Sharks maintain that energy level? Can they continue to press the Calgary Flames, force them into a mistake that would give them the 4-3 win?
1: That's the dramatic setup. Now we'll see what the climactic event will be, and of course the denouement afterwards, as we are tied at 3 here. Here's a giveaway by the Sharks in their own zone. For a moment though, it looked like Calgary would get a chance, but Andre Zuzan recovered at the side of his own goal by tapping the puck away. Now Zuzan leaves it for Roach of Calgary. And Roach fanned on the shot, so Vernon let it go wide of the net and what could have been a dangerous play in front. Bure now has side of the net. Backhands toward the crease. There's a bouncing puck. Vernon's down, and he's got it. He stopped the puck as he had absolutely nowhere else to go. And if anybody for Calgary had gotten that thing in the air, it would have been dangerous, Drew. But Mike Vernon played it right as Brian Sutter looks on with his hand over his mouth as if to say he's concerned with what's going on developing here in this overtime.
0: He'd be fairly excited about the fact that his team is pressuring the San Jose Sharks. Again, the San Jose Sharks getting in trouble. Three young guys, Zuzan, Rathje, and Marlowe, handling the pressure down low. But there were mistakes made as far as letting the guys go that you had. If you've got a guy and he takes a shot, you can't turn and pick up the puck. You've got to make sure you eliminate your man. And I know the San Jose Sharks coaching staff are going to talk to their guys, say, hey, boys, we got to be more physical at finishing our plays, finishing our checks. And when that happens, defensive coverage is able to fix itself. And Theron Fleury, and talking to Terry Gregson beside Mike Vernon. Mike Vernon has had enough of Theron Fleury. He puts his hand on his chest and pushes him away out of the crease.
1: Fleury goes to the faceoff circle against Nichols and wins the draw. Calgary on the right point has it. Todd Simpson's to Cantaluzu's left and throws to the slot. Batted down by the defense, and it's lifted high and wide on the bouncing play in front with Martin St-Louis in position to try to poke it home. Sharks dodged a bullet there as they move now from left to right. Nichols shovels one across the Calgary line. 2:29 left in overtime. This game is tied at 3. Now the Flames will dump it all the way down the ice, but it's as good a clear as you can have because it winds up on net and no icing is called, and play continues, and now a giveaway to Andrew Castles. Results in the puck being poked right to the crease. Mike Vernon made the stop, and Andrew Castles has been mighty crafty around the side of the net.
0: Has a great chance just a few seconds ago, getting a shot from the slot on Mike Vernon. Tries to go high. Vernie's able to make the save and get it to the corner. And then a weird bounce out front as Andrew Castle's speed puts pressure on Billy Holder. And that kicks the puck out front in a very dangerous position for the San Jose Sharks. But the Flames and Theo Fleury are unable to capitalize on it.
1: Well, let's see who Daryl Sutter puts out for this faceoff. Murray Craven, Marco Sturm, and Joe Murphy are up front. Scott Hannon and Bob Rouse are back. Hannon has had quality ice time in this game.
0: Hannon's played very steady, very well. He's respected the opposition, but he has not been in awe of it.
1: Craven goes in the faceoff circle against Clark Wilm, and Murray Craven wins the draw. Sharks can't clear. Flames pick it up and center it. But Greg Pankowitz's pass, while in the right spot, didn't have a fellow teammate to get the puck, and so it comes out to center. Murphy for the Sharks, tips to Craven. Moves down the right side, cross the line, tries to angle the backhander on goal, but it's blocked by Sharon and winds up on the backside of the net. We have a whistle for a faceoff.
0: Well, you know it's warm because the pucks are starting to bounce all over the place. If I was the referees, I'd probably be switching pucks up a little bit more often with the timekeeper and official scorekeepers to get those frozen pucks out there to try to get that puck to sit down. Because of the humidity and the heat, the ice has gotten a little sluggish and the puck is bouncing. You can tell by the passes, when all the passes turn on edge. You can tell when the player's skating in, attacking the zone, that when he's got control of the puck, all of a sudden it just kicks up on edge. So you know that the puck is getting a little bit too hot. And that's why the puck starts to bounce out on the cold ice.
1: Tomorrow night will be a radio-only game from Tokyo's Yoyogi Arena. Same two teams, same time. 7:30 airtime for Sharks warm-up, and then the play-by-play at 8 o'clock Bay Area time. Joe Murphy's had a great game. He's on the bench right now, taking a breather. There's 1:55 left in overtime. The game is tied 3-3. Mike Ricci, who got the game-tying goal, is out for the face-off against Jason Weimer. And Weimer did a good job with his Flames teammates after the puck was dropped to get possession. Back behind the Calgary net, Simpson handles for the Flames with Ricci watching on the forecheck and having a little tete-a-tete with goaltender Ken Reggett, who's reaching out with his stick.
0: He likes to interfere with the first forechecker.
1: Meantime, here come the Flames. Simpson skates up the right side, flipped one ahead to the red line, knocked down by the Sharks. Scott Hannon twists, turns, stick handles across the red line, and fires into the offensive zone. Bouncing puck to the left wing boards. Fanned on by Ricci. Regained now by Steve Smith, who tips it away from the Sharks' forechecker, Ronnie Stern, and slides the puck over to Todd Simpson for clearing flip to center. Batted down by Rouse. Would have been a hand pass, but Castles intercepts, and now he cuts across the line offside. Against the Flames, 1:10 remains in sudden death overtime, and we are tied 3-3, and Mike Ricci is getting a little more ice time than perhaps Daryl Sutter would have liked to have given him in this shortened preseason for him.
0: Well,
1: but he's playing well.
0: He is playing well. I like that combination of Mateau, Ricci, and Stern. When you think of that line, you think of one thing: hard work.
1: It's kind of interesting that in the preseason with Ricci not signed to a contract, Patrick Marleau was in that slot. And here we go off the faceoff. Quick shot toward the net. Stick save made by Vernon. And as I was saying, Ricci was the guy that they had intended to put there all along, but they were trying to get Matteau and Stern to get used to each other, and it seems that they have done so, as we're seeing in the performance tonight. 1 minute remains in the overtime. Here come the Flames on the attack. San Luis at the Sharks line on the left side is checked, ridden off the play by Zuzan. Now Tony Granato on the right wing pokes one ahead, but Chiron, who's had a steady game for Calgary, tosses one cross ice, and Cale Hulse from the red line is able to knock one into the Sharks zone. Andrew Castles and Fleury are out there, and it's in front of the net. Fleury put it on goal, and Castles on the rebound almost had a chance to shoot. Now it's fired wide by Fleury as Castles got the bounce off the end board. Unbelievable play there. Now the Flames put the pressure on again. Here's Castles to the point. Shot by Simpson is blocked. Sharks try to clear, and they just do with 15 seconds left in overtime. Time for one more chance for the Flames, but they carry across the Sharks line offside, and how do you like that top line? Castles and Fleury seem to enjoy working together.
0: Well, they certainly do, but the guy I really like is the most valuable player for the San Jose Sharks last season, and that is Mike Vernon, who came up with huge saves. There's a save off of Theron Fleury in the slot, and the Sharks are unable to get the puck out as it gets turned over, and Andrew Castles got a chance. Theron Fleury and Castles doing a good job putting a lot of pressure on Vernon, but he is up to the test, and he keeps this game tied at 3 with 11 seconds left.
1: The faceoff will be at the Sharks' blue line, so if San Jose is going to score in the final 11 seconds of this contest in overtime, they're going to have to hurry it up. Faceoff between Wilm and Craven. Wilm gets the draw. Clock ticks. Craven pokes at the puck. Here's Sturm, interfered with by Iginla. Clock gets down to 4 seconds. Flames move into the Sharks' zone, but the puck is shoveled wide, and the Sharks will just protect the puck here at the buzzer. That's it. The first game of the regular season is history, and the Sharks and the Flames have made history by playing here in Calgary.
0: Yes, a very good game. Entertaining for the fans. Ends up in a tie.
1: Here at Yoyogi Arena in Tokyo, the final score reads the Sharks 3 and the Flames 3. We'll return for Sharks Extra following these words on the San Jose Sharks Broadcast Network.
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1: I'm Dan Rusinowski, along with Drew Amenda. Tonight at Yoyogi Sports Arena in Tokyo, Japan, the San Jose Sharks made history, certainly, with their first game in the Far East, and they opened up their eighth campaign with a 3-3 tie that was hard-earned and a very important point, as we like to say, against the Calgary Flames. Drew, was a hard-fought game by both clubs.
0: It was a very hard-fought game, Danny. I thought that the players from both teams worked extremely hard. I thought they put their bodies on the line with a lot of block shots, a lot of hitting, a lot of work in front of the net, and puck bounced a funny way for the San Jose Sharks and against the Calgary Flames that brought them within the goals that they needed in order to tie this game up. I thought some guys had some excellent, excellent games. Mike Ricci was terrific. Joel Murphy was terrific. Mike Rathje was terrific. Very impressive performance from some guys that didn't come into camp, but obviously showed that they stayed in shape and were ready. On the other side of the puck, I thought Kenny Reggett played great for the Calgary Flames. Andrew Castles played well. Theron Fleury, I thought, had an inspirational game. And there's a guy, folks, if he's playing that well early, look out.
1: I thought for the Flames, too, the captain of the team, Todd Simpson, had a pretty stable night. He had lots of scoring chances and showed some leadership. You know, it's awfully difficult in his position to wear that captain C while Theron Fleury is your teammate.
0: Theron Fleury, though, didn't want it. Theron Fleury had the captain C when Brian Sutter came on board last year. First thing Theron Fleury did was went to Brian Sutter and said, take this off me. I don't want to be your captain. And I think that's a good move by Theron. You got to know where your strengths are, and you've got to realize that his game did not go very well once he got that C, and he was asked to have that removed. So I don't know if there's any extra pressure on Todd Simpson because Theo's there.
1: The final score in Tokyo reads the Sharks 3 and the Flames 3. And we'll be back after this word on the San Jose Sharks Broadcast Network.
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1: Welcome back to Tokyo, Japan, where we are in the spirit of things with Game 1 of the 1998-99 schedule. Tonight, the final score, the Sharks 3, the Flames 3. A closely contested contest between these two hockey teams that are no longer in the same division. They only play four times, and can you believe it, Drew, because of the game here, we only go to Calgary once this year, and it used to be that we'd go there three, sometimes more times a year, depending on the playoffs.
0: Yeah, disappointing for me. I love going to Calgary. I love going back.
1: That's because you own the town.
0: Not anymore. One of my second homes. So, but it's the fact that you're going to get sick of hearing about the Calgary plays because we played them in exhibition, and you're playing them here twice. So I think the San Jose Shark fans are going to look forward to seeing somebody else other than the red, black, and gold of the Calgary Flames.
1: Well, after tomorrow's game against the Flames, the Sharks will not see the Calgary team until January, so I guess that the schedule maker agrees with you, Drew, after a lot of games against the Flames in the preseason. No matter. The final scoring summary is brought to you by Wells Fargo, coming through with faster service for customers since 1852. On the power play, the San Jose Sharks took advantage of the space behind the net a number of times today. And at 16-16 of the first period, Joel Murphy, with a terrific game, got the Sharks on the board first. Scott Hannon, the rookie playing in his first NHL game, turns it back to Marco Sturm. Exchanges on the right wing boards with Joe Murphy. He stick handles, gives back to the Murphy. Now back to Sturm, breaking into the circle angle, shot, save, rebound, score! Joe Murphy gets the first goal of the 1998-99 season on a brilliantly designed play with Marco Sturm, and it's a power play goal for Joe Murphy. He was terrific tonight.
0: He was very good tonight. He took the puck to the net every chance he had. He shot the puck a lot, which I love to see. I like seeing forward shooting the puck. You can't score if you don't shoot it. And he was all over the ice, used his speed to the best of his ability, and he was definitely a force on this team tonight.
1: Less than 30 seconds later, in fact, 26 seconds to be exact, after Murphy scored at 16:42, Weimer got the first goal of the year for Calgary. And this was kind of a lackadaisical play in the neutral zone. Phil Housley took advantage of that by slipping a pass to Dave Roach. And Roach, acquired from Pittsburgh in the offseason, floated one on net, and Jason Weimer was able to get it by Vernon.
0: Yeah, nice play by Weimer going straight to the net. You're going to go to the net, good things are going to happen. Roach made a nice play, too, because he faked that he was going to shoot the puck and then slid it over to Weimer, who had a nice little tip in.
1: It was 1-1 at the end of the first period as a result of those two bang-bang goals. And then in the second, the Flames took the 2-1 lead at 7:03 on a really kind of a bizarre play, a bouncing puck along the left-wing boards. Valeri Bure watched the puck bounce off a skate, get right to him, and he made no mistake with a quick flick of the wrist and got it from the off wing past Mike Vernon. Again, at 7:03, unassisted off a deflection, it was 2-1 Calgary. Then, in the third period, talk about bizarre, at 6:14, we all got surprised when Mike Rathje tied the game. Ricci on the ice. That is Ronnie Stern, by the way, not Marco Sturm. We're going to have to use first names a lot this year. And the shot, score! A pinball shot by Rathje from the point. Deflected off of two players and just slipped by Reggett. A fluke goal completely. On today's episode of Where Are They Now, we bring you a daily double. From our special 1991 Club podcast, we bring you two conversations I had last season with Teemu Selänne, one of the greatest goal scorers in the history of the NHL and author of a book titled My Life. We'll also talk to Marcus Ragnarsson, one of the great defensemen in Sharks history, who continues to influence a generation of young defensemen in the Swedish Elite League. Let's find out where they are now. Today, we speak to one of the greatest players to ever wear a Sharks sweater, Hockey Hall of Famer Teemu Selänne, who's the author of a brand new book published by Triumph Books called Teemu Selänne, My Life. Teemu was one of only two Sharks players to score 1,400 points in his career, and he's the only one to date who has scored more than 600 goals. He holds the distinction of being the all-time leading scorer against San Jose with 51 goals, 48 assists, and an incredible 99 points.
3: Because of that fact, it makes perfect sense to note that it all started for Temu on October the 8th, 1992, when he scored his very first career goal against the Sharks, of course, at the Cow Palace in Daly City.
1: Right here, 1-1 the score. Sharks on the attack in the offensive zone. They're killing a penalty with a minute and 19 seconds to go in the bench minor for too many men on the ice. And Sullivan's pass is intercepted. Now Winnipeg on the move to center. Zhamnov gets around Sullivan, walks into the slot. Backhand shot right on. Save is made by Hackett. Rebound to the near boards in the San Jose zone. Zhamnov right on it. Gets it back to Housley. Near board feed now to Tkachuk. Back for Housley on the point. Taps to the near side. Solani. Back to the right point to Housley. Back to Solani. Top of the circle. Winds up. Shoots one. And he scores! A screenshot by Timo Solani on the exchange pass from Phil Housley gives Winnipeg a power. Top of the circle, winds up, shoots one, and he scores! A screenshot by Timo Solani on the exchange pass from Phil Housley gives

0: always tell that it's like snowball going down a hill, you know. I just got more confidence and more confidence.
1: Solani was 22 years old when he finally arrived in North America full-time in 1992, 4 years after being drafted 10th overall by the Winnipeg Jets in 1988. He had been to an NHL training camp as a teenager, but he realized pretty quickly that it would take some time to get up to speed with the National Hockey League.
0: I don't know if I came over for training camp when I was 18, and I was not sure if I would be ready to stay that time. I think the guys these days are so much more ready right away. It's a different culture. There's so many moving parts where you have to find out where you live and how to find the car and how you open the mail and the garbage and electricity. And like those are just off-the-ice things, what you have to do a lot. But then, obviously, on the ice, like you said, it's a smaller rink, faster game, more physical, a lot of traveling. I think the traveling was actually a surprise for me how hard it was, and how many games we play every week. And it's a bit more grinding, you know, and I don't think many players can say that they feel great the whole season when they start, you know. Like, you're always a little bit hurt or a little bit tired or whatever, you know. It's a grinding.
1: Part of being a pro hockey player is dealing with the unexpected, including being traded. That happened to Tamu for the first time in the 95-96 season when he was moved to Anaheim in a blockbuster deal. For Tamu, it gave him renewed respect for his wife, Sirpa, and the great importance of his family.
0: Growing up in Finland, you know, we don't have a trade. Coming over here and realize it's all business, you know, and then how brutal it can be when you just get the phone call and you next day you're gone. If your family stays and then you try to organize them to come later wherever you go and find the schools and the homes and everything. I don't think a lot of people have an idea of how hard it is, you know, and not only like what happens, but mentally, you know, like it's just like, especially the first trade, it's a sad feeling, you know. You almost feel that you failed and they didn't want you and you have to leave because of that, but then when you realize it's a business and we are just, you know, part of that, so then it's easier, but it's never easy. It's a tough world.
1: In Anaheim, Solani became a big nemesis to Sharks fans. It seemed that every time the Sharks and the Ducks played, Tamu would score a goal, and it would usually be a big goal. According to him, that came largely from great chemistry that he developed with fellow Hall of Famer Paul Kariya.
0: Yeah, that was so special. Obviously, as tough as it was at the time when I got traded, I knew that, you know, I'm going to have a chance to play with Paul. And not so often you find them, you know, two players that have that kind of chemistry. And we were thinking about the game same way. We both were fast and we have same elements, the same key things in our game. So playing with him, it was very, very easy.
1: Tamu became a Shark on March 5, 2001, when then-general manager Dean Lombardi sent left-winger Jeff Friesen, goaltender Steve Shields, and a second-round selection in the 2003 draft right to Anaheim to gain his services. Tamu immediately ingratiated himself with Sharks territory, and he became part of a great team that he felt was more than capable of winning the Stanley Cup.
0: You know what? It was great 3 years. You know, I really enjoyed the city, the team, the organization was fantastic, you know. And when I look back, you know, we had a great team, and I'm so proud that we didn't win, you know. I think especially that 1 year when we lost to Colorado in Game 7, you know, I thought we would have a chance to challenge any team in the league, and that was a very disappointing thing. But looking back at that, those 3 years, it was just so... I mean, we were so happy as a family and as a player, you know. We had a lot of same age guys and a lot of, I would not say we were partying a lot, but we had a lot of fun together. Like, we get together off days with other families and had dinners and stuff. And it was a really tight, good team. And I miss those days, you know. Those guys were unbelievable. So I have nothing but great memories from that San Jose years.
1: Tamu was just talking about the Round 2 playoff series in 2002 against the Colorado Avalanche. In Game 7 of that series, the score was nothing-nothing when Tamu rounded the back of the Colorado net and had Hall of Fame goaltender Patrick Roy out of position.
2: Sharks win the draw. Shot from the point goes toward the net on the deflection, and down goes Roy. Wraparound attempt by Solani with the open net, and he put it right into Patrick Roy.

0: right side of the goal, and Waugh gets a break, maybe, of the series.
1: It was a rut in the ice that Solani's skate made contact with, and that was just enough to really alter the complexion of the game and the series. Peter Forsberg scored the only goal of that contest, giving Colorado a 1-0 Game 7 win. Tamu still feels the disappointment of not going on to greater glory.
2: Yeah, absolutely. And, you know, I was waiting 15 years to go to finals, and you know, you just appreciate every time. And I always remember that Game 7 when I have the wraparound empty net and I hit the back post. And it was 0-0 at the time, so it was just like, it was disappointing. You know, we thought we were going to have all the tools to win that year. But, you know, it's a game of inches, you know, and sometimes you don't get those breaks.
1: During that season, Tamu had some of his fondest NHL memories with a lot of great Sharks teammates.
2: Yeah, you know, like you said, like, we have so much depth, you know, and a lot of time our third line was Ricci and Thornton and Sundstrom, and a lot of nights they were our best line. So we felt that we're going to have all the tools to go all the way and win the Stanley Cup and prove how hard it is to win, you know, and you have to be right place, right time, and get lucky too, you know. I always remember when we won 2007, that couple of breaking points, how lucky we were, and that's what you need, you know. You need the breaks here and there, you know, even you have a great team. So I don't think we got that in the Sox years. I hope you guys are going to win one day, because you guys really deserve that, and you were so close.
1: Of course, Tamu made a lot of hockey magic with current Shark Patrick Marleau.
2: First of all, Patty is a great guy and a good friend of mine. And, you know, his commitment to hockey and how he looks after himself and his basketball game is very, very unique. And I'm very lucky and thankful that I was able to play 3 years with Patty. And just a great man. And when there's enough passion and hard work and you do the right things, you can play a long time. So that's a perfect example that Patty's career, you know, and I'm happy to see him back in San Jose.
1: Solani finally made it to hockey's mountaintop in 2007 when he won the Stanley Cup after returning to Anaheim to play for the Ducks. It's a memory that he'll cherish forever.
2: There's nothing like it, you know, and like I said, like, especially when you have to wait something for a long time to even get the chance. That's why it was so big, and I tried to retire many times before that. And now when I got the trophy over my head, I said, you know what, now I'm done. This is the crown for my career, and you can't really describe that feeling. It was so, so special. And I thought I was done. But then, you know, little by little, the passion stopped bringing me back, and then I played another 7 years, and I was happy I played, because I still really enjoyed the game and had so much fun. But there's nothing like winning the Stanley Cup. It's just so special.
1: In April of 2007, the Sharks against the Anaheim Ducks, both teams fighting for first place in the Pacific Division, and playoff positioning was on the line. Just a couple of weeks before, Sharks head coach Ron Wilson celebrated his 1,000th game behind the bench in the NHL, and he received a lot of congratulatory messages and gifts from some of his players. Well, Tamu decided to send an autographed stick because he knew that Ron liked hockey memorabilia. And he inscribed the stick by writing, "To my favorite coach, Tamu Solani." Well, Wilson looked at the stick and had a suspicion that it was illegal, and he measured it. Well, a couple of weeks later, on April the 4th, it was the Sharks and the Ducks at the Honda Center. It was an epic battle, a tie game going into the final minute of play. At that moment, Craig Rivet of the Sharks took a 2-minute penalty for hooking, and it became apparent that the Sharks would be down a man to start overtime. Remembering the gift that he had received a couple of weeks earlier, Coach Wilson decided to go for it, and he had Tamu's stick measured.
3: Anaheim is 9-12 in overtime and in the shootouts this year. The Sharks are 2-4.
4: Something's going on. San Jose, I see a referee with a stick in his hand. That means he's measuring a stick. I see Tamu Solani without a stick, and I'm wondering if Ron Wilson...
3: This is something if this happens.
4: This is great. Right before the
3: ball. Ron Wilson is measuring a stick right now. They're
4: and
3: taking
4: he knows
3: a stick
4: Tamu
3: measurement.
4: Solani.
3: Tamu Solani, he knows him well. He coached him for many years in Anaheim. And now they're going to measure the stick.
4: And don't think this isn't a head game going into the playoffs. If he uses legal sticks, if his curve is illegal, but he's going to have to change the curve going into a playoff series.
3: Guess what? Solani has been called for an illegal stick. It's going to be 3-on-3.
4: That's a gutsy call. I like it. That is not only is that a gutsy call, that's sending a message heading into the playoffs.
3: Wow.
4: 3-on-3.
3: That is a dramatic moment. I've never seen that happen. It's 3-on-3. There's lots of ice. We could have a 3-on-3 goal in overtime. This is great.
4: I wish we saw more 3-on-3. I remember watching this as a kid.
1: It's kind of funny to note that in today's NHL, 3-on-3 hockey is commonplace in regular season overtime. But that's not the way it was back in those days. And so we had a treat and maybe a look into the future because of a Solani stick penalty. The result that night was a Sharks shootout victory.
3: Andy McDonald has to tie this. He must do this. He must score or the Sharks win. Here comes McDonald moving in from center. He's across the line. He moves to his left and he loses the puck. He doesn't get a shot. He slaps it against the boards in frustration and the Sharks win 3-2 in the shootout in their final road game of the season. What a finish. The Sharks, for the first time in history, the Sharks have won 50 games in a regular season. They have 104 points. And they beat the Ducks in their final meeting with lots of drama here at the Honda Center.
1: Looking back on that incident all these years later, Solani laughed about it.
2: Oh, God, you know, that was so funny because, like I said, like a couple days before, I signed the stick for him to run my favorite coach. Congrats for 1,000 games. And then I signed it. And, you know, but then a couple days later, you know, he measured my stick and I got the penalty and you guys scored the goal and he won the game. So I almost feel like, Jeron, I need to stick back. It was kind of funny, but I mean, we're both like battling who's going to get a little better seed in the playoffs. So I think those points were really important for both of us. So I think that sometimes you're willing to do whatever it takes, and that was one of those moments.
1: Teemu knew it couldn't come from anywhere else, because Ron Wilson asked to measure the width of the stick, not the curve.
2: Obviously, it was a little bit too like a high stick. So a lot of players knew that it's a little bit too high. But it's luckily it didn't really cost too much for our seed in the playoffs. But funny things like that happens, you know.
1: What an amazing career. Teemu Selanne played until he was 43 years old. You can read all about Teemu's journey through hockey in his new book from Triumph Books, Teemu Selanne, My Life, available wherever books are sold. How about a synopsis, Teemu?
2: It's about my life and hockey. A lot about stories, how do I get to the sports and NHL and you know, some struggles with our families and stuff. And I really try to be very honest about everything what has happened and how I felt about the whole journey. So I think the feedback, I don't know if my buddies are just telling me this, but that they really have enjoyed the book. So hopefully they have been honest, you know. So, but I hope people like it. You know, it was great process to do it. And I'm very happy it came out.
1: Special thanks to Teemu Selanne, a great goal scorer, a Stanley Cup champion, a Hockey Hall of Famer, and a fantastic Sharks alumnus. If you like what you're hearing, perhaps you'd like to be a member of the 1991 Club. Go to 1991club.com to find out how you could get exclusive content like you're hearing today. And now part two of Where Are They Now? Today, we speak to Marcus Ragnarsson, one of the bedrocks of the team's defense during one of the critical points in franchise history. Born in Östervalla, Sweden, a small city about an hour and a half north of Stockholm, Ragnarsson was drafted by the Sharks 99th overall in the fifth round of the 1992 NHL entry draft. But he didn't make his way to North America until he was 24 years old, after playing parts of six seasons with Djurgården, one of the storied teams in Swedish hockey history. He says that it was those years that prepared him to play against the best players in the world.
5: Well, like you said, that's where my like professional career started. When I was 18, I started playing with Djurgården. And then when I finished my career there when I was 39. So I think looking back, the times I spent there, especially when I was young, Djurgården was the best team in Sweden. And they had some good, really, really good players. So that kind of shaped me, and the way I acted after that is I have to thank Djurgården and all those players who were there when I came up. So in what I learned how to compete and how to be on the ice, and they had a good time there.
1: Marcus made an impression on everyone from the very first day of the 1995 Sharks training camp. He scored a goal in his very first game against the Chicago Blackhawks on opening night, and that started many seasons of great memories, even though there weren't any trips to the playoffs in his first 2 years. But that would change soon enough, and he still feels the love from the fan base when he visits the Bay Area.
5: Well, like you said, I scored a goal in my first game, and obviously that was a big thing, and there's something I'm going to remember forever. Then we had a tough year, my first year. I think we only won like 20 games that season. So it was tough that way. But for me, as a rookie in the league, every game was an opportunity for me to learn about the game. And going into a new city on the away games was great too. So even if the team didn't play good the first year, I think I had a lot of fun my first year. I think it was my first 2 years we missed the playoffs. But then I think we had five straight years when I played before I got traded that we made it to the playoffs. So I think we started some kind of we were pretty good there for a while, you know. But we didn't make it. We make it to the second round, I think, a couple of times. But then we couldn't go all the way. I think we had a good chance there when we lost against Colorado in the second round 1 year. But other than that, looking back, I had a great time, and every time I come back to San Jose, it feels like home. I just have good memories from that time in my life.
1: What was the biggest adjustment to playing in North America back then?
5: Yeah, obviously the biggest difference, I think, was the ice surface. I mean, it's much smaller in North America, and that took some time to adjust. But I think playing defense, it's easier a lot of times because it's smaller. You don't have to go out in the big corners like it in Europe. Yeah, I'm fairly fast and in short. Short area, so I kind of covered that area pretty good. And then with the puck, you have to make so much faster decisions with the puck, and that took some time too. But I saw the ice pretty good, you know, and I had good support from the rest of the team too. So, it took me like a couple of months to get comfortable on the ice.
1: By the time that he got to his third year in the NHL, Rags was part of the Sharks' top defensive pair, along with Mike Rathje. Every time the top forwards on the opposing side were on the ice, it was Ragnarsson and Rathje maintaining the defensive zone. Looking back, Marcus reflected on how well the two worked together.
5: Sometimes when you get that mission as a D pairing too, to be out there against other team's top lines, you got to be on your toes like every game, every shift, because as soon as you lose your concentration, then you're going to get scored on. And I think me and Mike, we find a chemistry both on and off the ice. Like I said, I knew where he was going, so I could pretty much throw a pass behind my back because I knew Mike was going to be there. So we talked a lot in practice how we could make each other better players. So we had good chemistry. So that was also fun there for a couple of years when I played a solid game, me and him.
1: Marcus's first trip to the Stanley Cup playoffs began under Coach Daryl Sutter in a legendary series against the Dallas Stars. It was a physical, emotional series featuring villain Ed Belfour in goal for the Stars. And it began with a big hit in Game 1 by Sharks defenseman Brian Marchment that knocked one of Dallas's top players, Joe Nieuwendyk, out of the series. Ragnarsson saw it unfolding.
5: Yeah, I remember that. It was tough. You know, we took a lot of beating that series.
1: There was no doubt that it was an adjustment moving from Sweden to the NHL. But Ragnarsson notes that the Stanley Cup playoffs were even more challenging.
5: Well, I think everybody's, you know, they're stepping their game up one or two levels. What's fun with playoffs is that you meet the same team. You got to win four games, and in the game one, if the other team comes up with two or three goals, you got to still stick with it and keep on pounding at them, because in the long run that it's going to wear the other team down. And I think it's a fun way to play hockey, I think, just going head-to-head with one team, the best out of seven. So it's what you put in games one, two, and three is going to pay off later on. So, yeah, that's a special time of the year.
1: Mark has played in two series against Dallas and Colorado before he and his teammates took on the President's Trophy-winning St. Louis Blues in the spring of 2000. It was a series to remember.
6: 20 seconds to go in the period as Pronger at center shoots it in deep left side of Shields. Turgeon and Hester in there. Hester got it up to the point. Pronger backhands it ahead. Intercepted by Nolan. And Nolan skates out from the red line. Shot. Star! Owen Nolan from center ice deflects it off of the body of Roman Turek. The Sharks lead it 2-0 with 10.2 seconds left in the second period. That is a gigantic goal for the Sharks in the waning moments of the first period of play. The puck just went up in the air and sort of dipped on Roman Turek, hit him in the body, and trickled in. And boy, what a deflator for the Blues side, as things were really rocking here just seconds ago. But now things are mighty quiet as Owen Nolan, just inside the red line, wound up and just shot a blooper up in the air as he was headed off the ice for a line change. It went inside the glove hand off of the chest of Turek and right into the net. Puck is dropped. Sharks controlled it. Nolan clears it out. 9 seconds left in the third period. The San Jose Sharks look like they're going to do it. A shot at center ice. Stopped by Shields off McInnes. Sharks clear it. They're going to win the series.
1: For Marcus Ragnarsson, that series is a fantastic Sharks memory.
5: Well, obviously, that was a big upset. And I don't think many experts thought that we had a chance against, like you said, the Preston's team. You know, we had nothing to lose. All the pressure were on St. Louis, and you know, we played a tight game and took advantage of our chances. I remember after game seven there too, like it was like we had won the cup pretty much. Everybody was so excited.
1: The series proved to be another step in the building process that put the Sharks in a great position in the spring of 2002. Coach Daryl Sutter kept Ragnarsson and Rathje as the top shutdown defensive pair. But that season, perhaps the best third line in Sharks history was put together, with Mike Ricci at center, Scott Thornton on the left wing side, and Niklas Sundström on the right. Ragnarsson remembers that line as one of the most effective he's ever played with.
5: Well, I think, first of all, Mike is a great centerman, like a D, to have him there, knowing he's going to be the defensive guy that you can trust. Even good for outlet passes deep in our own end. Good battle guy. He won his one-on-one. Then we had Scotty Thornton, who was like the power forward on that line. He could finish guys off and stood up for the rest of us. And then Sundström, probably one of the most skilled defensive forwards in the league, and is always open for passes to make good decisions with the puck. So I think those three forward, they played really, really well together.
1: In the 2002 playoffs, the Sharks dispatched the Coyotes in five games in the opening round, and they moved on to face the star-studded Colorado Avalanche in round two. Although they lost that series in seven games, including a heartbreaking 1-0 decision in game seven, Ragnarsson truly felt that the team was the first edition of the Sharks that had a real chance to win a Stanley Cup.
5: Yeah, I think with the Sharks, it was. I think Timo Selanne had a good chance to, I think, to win it for us in game seven as well, or tie it up. Those were hard-fought games. And, I think for my years with the Sharks, I think that was probably the best team we had, too.
1: Let's not forget that Marcus scored his very first playoff goal in game six of that series.
6: This Ricci line, again, continues to do a great job, as now Brad Stewart has jumped into the play. He rides Blakoff with a check. Sundström gets the pass. He's on the left wing. He curls to the circle. Rinkwide. Ragnarsson shoots. He scores! Marcus Ragnarsson, first goal of the playoffs, and the Sharks are on the board.
1: Ragnarsson was traded to the Philadelphia Flyers in the 2002-2003 NHL season, and he played in 27 more playoff games in a Flyers uniform before his NHL career ended in 2004. But he kept on playing for six more years in Sweden, including three with Almtuna, a team located in Uppsala, the closest larger city to his hometown.
5: It's the closest city to where I grew up. I'm going to say, when I grew up, that was a team you wanted to beat, you know, and they never played in the, I think the 1 year they played in the highest division. Other than that, they've been in the second division.
1: Following that, he spent three more years with his original Swedish Elite League club, Djurgården, finally retiring at the age of 39 after shoulder injuries proved to be too much. Of course, that conjures up a memory of his arm getting locked in an upward position during a Sharks game due to a dislocation. But amazingly, it was popped back into position and he came back onto the ice to play.
5: Yeah, I think that was good. I think it was St. Louis we played, and I came to the bench and my arm was just, it was stuck in an awkward position. And Ray Tufts came out on the ice and just put it back in, and I think I took two Tylenols and then I went back out playing again.
1: Today, Marcus Ragnarsson is an assistant coach for the Swedish national team, and he's been scouting NHL clubs in preparation for the World Championships. The head coach of the team is another former Shark great, Johan Garpenlöf, someone who Marcus enjoys working with.
5: Yeah, I played with him in Djurgården there in, I think it was early 90s, and obviously I just missed him in San Jose. He played before me, and but we kept in contact over the years, and he's a great guy, so it's all fun working with him.
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1: We had two great members of the San Jose Sharks join us on today's episode. Marcus Ragnarsson, one of only six defensemen in Sharks history to play in 500 games or more in teal. And Teemu Selänne, one of the greatest goal scorers, who had 64 tallies in a San Jose uniform and 15, which were game winners. Perhaps you'd like to get more great content like this by joining the Sharks 1991 Club. And if you do, you'll get it first and you'll get it exclusively. The 1991 Club is the global fan club of the San Jose Sharks. For more information, go to sharks1991club.com and find out how you can be part of something special. We had that today. I'm Dan Rusinowski. Thanks a lot for joining us for this episode of Where Are They Now?
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10: a Memorial Cup championship goaltender, Christian Kirsch, San Jose Sharks draft pick, joining us today in the Sharks Spotlight. 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And first things first, just your thoughts on reaching a really esteemed championship team and championship goal for any hockey player by winning the Memorial Cup.
11: No, it's great. I mean, it's just starting to kick in what we actually did as a group. I mean, it's so hard to win that championship, and we all were buying in the whole year, and it's amazing that we got the result that we wanted.
10: I want to talk to you a little bit of just about your background. Obviously, the San Jose Sharks drafted you in the fourth round in 2024, and you're from Basel, Switzerland, and played all your life really in Switzerland, which has a great hockey development program. They've competed well at the international level, as you have on your way up. But what was your decision-making process to come to North America to play a little bit more here?
11: Yeah, so, I mean, as a kid, I always dreamed of playing in the NHL. So me and my goalie coaches and my parents decided that it would be best to play on the smaller sheet. Like, obviously, a lot of the people in Europe, they go the route where they just go play in the club and then they play pro there at some point. And then if they're good enough, they're going to play. They're maybe going to make it to the NHL. But I want to get used to the small ice. It's a big difference. So that's why I chose to come to North America.
10: What is the biggest difference in terms of playing the angles with the smaller ice surface? Obviously, you have to have a different perspective about how to play the position.
11: I think the game just gets a little harder because all the shot, it's everything's faster. It's more crowded, obviously, in front of you, so you see the puck less in the zone. All the shots are probably scoring chance pretty much, which in Europe, I mean, if it's a shot from outside, it's a very far shot, but from here, it's a shot from the circle. So it just makes it a little harder. It takes a little time to get used to find the puck in the zone, to get used to the speed. I think the players in North America are just more skilled, smarter, so it definitely makes it a little harder.
10: When did you decide that you were going to be a goaltender? How did you get to that position? Because a lot of kids, when they begin playing, they start playing forward or defense. They want to score goals. But what got you to become a goaltender?
11: Yeah, I started as a defender. I don't know. Just you kind of take turns on net. I mean, every week, just someone else went into net. As you said, a lot of kids don't really like doing it when they're younger. So everyone takes turns, and for whatever reason, I just like the gear, make me feel big. So I really like that. And then when I was at seven, I think that's when I decided to stay in that.
10: Wow, 7 years of age, and obviously you knew what position were you going to play. Did you have any hockey heroes growing up?
11: Yeah, I'd say I always watched highlight saves of Carey Price and Jonathan Quick and Fleury. Those three probably are the biggest. You know, you just type in Europe in YouTube that best saves of the year, and then they pop up. So that was always pretty nice to see.
10: Well, you've got really good size. I mean, you know, you're 6'4", 194 centimeters by metric standards. Were you always a bigger kid?
11: No, I always grew gradually. I never had like a very big, like, how do you say, like a speed burst, like a
10: growth spurt.
11: Yeah, exactly. I think I was always the same size as the other kids, and then at some point I think they just stopped growing and I didn't, so that kind of helped me be bigger than them. Yeah.
10: Did you have anybody else in your family that played hockey before you?
11: So my sister did figure skating, so that's how I came to the ice skating part when I was 2 years old or three. That's when I started ice skating with like little penguins where you hold yourself. And then my brother, he played hockey, but he started when he was 13, so it's hard to start or go pro in a sport when you start that late. So that's how I got to the hockey, and there was a rink like 5 minutes from our house, so it was pretty easy access.
10: Now, that's Basel, Switzerland. That's kind of a very interesting city. It's the home of the Bank of International Settlements, and it's also a city that's pretty famous for its art museums and a lot of culture. Have you felt that growing up, that was a great place to be?
11: Yeah, definitely. I was never that interested in museums, but I definitely knew there was a lot of museums there, more than in other cities. It's a great city. I didn't live in the city. I lived a little outside, so only like a 15-minute drive into the city. But especially last summer, that's when I kind of got to know Basel a little better, as I had my summer training there and was like in the middle of the city. So I always, during lunch breaks, I could go and walk around. So it was nice.
10: Well, your last name is Kirsch, and that's obviously a Germanic name. And Switzerland is famous for having several languages. There's French, there's German, and there's Italian, depending on where you're from. I know that you obviously speak German and Swiss German, but do you know the other languages that well? Do you speak any French or Italian?
11: No, not at all. I had probably 7 years of French in school and forgot everything now. So not really. But yeah, I was born on the German side. My parents are both German. So, so no French or Italian, sadly.
10: Well, we've had history of that, obviously, with this team. We have Timo Meier come here, and he's from the German side. And also Mirko Mueller was also drafted. He's from Switzerland. And we also drafted another guy, Noah Rode, who's from the French side. So it was very interesting. He never played for the Sharks, but he was at a couple of training camps. But when you started to come over here and you dreamed to play in the NHL, did you know much about San Jose at all?
11: I was a fan when I was a little kid. I have pictures of me with San Jose hat, I practiced with the jerseys. So I forgot about that. But my mom, after I got drafted, she showed me a bunch of pictures of how I was a San Jose fan back then already, and it was really nice to see. I liked them, I think, because of Timo Meier. Obviously, he played there for a while, so that was pretty nice. But otherwise, I didn't know much like about the city or anything, but yeah.
10: Before you got to North America, you played at a pretty high level in Switzerland. You played in Basel, and then you ended up in Zug and played there for a couple of years for the U-20s and got yourself toward the World Junior Championships and so forth. How would you describe what you learned during those years about playing goal and who influenced you at that time?
11: It's always great. Back home, you have these, as I said, like it's a club system where you stay in the same team usually, and then you work yourself up every year. You just go to the next level, which is nice because if you're a better player, you can just go practice with the team that's older. So the second year, that's when I decided to move to Zug, and then I played there for 3 years, and the last we won the championship there, which is really nice too. It's good hockey. Obviously, it's not as strong as the Canadian league or whatever, but I have a goalie coach back home. He's my mentor. I mean, I've known him since I started playing hockey. So, I always looked up to him, and he's helped me out a bunch in this journey. And I've always had good coaches, which are so hard on me, which is good.
10: What's your goalie coach's name?
11: Dušan Sahaski. He works for Hace Košice in Slovakia.
10: Oh, wow. So that's a big hockey city, too, Košice. Yeah, that's a really good place to play. So obviously you have somebody with a lot of experience. When you came over to North America, you started out with the Janesville Jets, and that's a team in the North American Hockey League. What was your experience like there?
11: The first year was a little rough. It definitely taught me a lot of lessons and helped me, I think, this year. I wanted to play in the USHL. I started off there, and then things didn't work out. And then I was lucky that another team, sadly in the NAW, took me. Obviously, it was not where I wanted to be, honestly, because, I came to North America to play in the best junior league in America. So that was not a great year, but now when I look back, it definitely is going to help me a lot throughout my career in the future. So I am still thankful for that.
10: But you did get a chance that year, and that was 24-25, to play in the World Junior Tournament for the first time for the U-20s. What was that experience like?
11: Yeah, I mean, I was very lucky that the coaches there trusted me a lot, because obviously I only up to that World Junior, I only played, I think, 9 games in the NAL and 2 games for Green Bay. So I didn't play a bunch, and usually they don't like taking kids that don't play a lot. But they still did, and it was amazing. I mean, I played the 2 U18 World Juniors before. It's a little, obviously it's a little bigger. It was nice that it was in Ottawa. It's, I mean, a big hockey city, and there was just more people, more cameras, those experiences, all the 4 World Juniors that I played, and was just, it helped me a lot, especially here for the Memorial Cup. So I don't think without that experience, I would have done as well as I did. Yeah, it was great. It was a bunch of fun seeing my old teammates. I think I really needed that, because I know those guys since I know them forever. So it was really nice seeing them too again and talking my language and everything. So yeah, it was great.
10: What is it like moving away from home and going so far away? You know, you mentioned the big adjustment that you had to make that particular year in the NHL and the U.S. Hockey League. But what's the hardest part about it for you?
11: So my parents make it very easy for me in Green Bay, actually, with my brother, which made it kind of difficult to say bye there, going to Janesville. But my parents come over a lot, so it's nice. They come probably once a month. They support me, especially last year, where, like, it wasn't great, and they knew it was hard for me that they came over so much. And they always come and love and support me so much, so I'm really grateful for that too. And they make it very easy. The thing I miss the most there probably is just the landscape. I mean, as you probably know, Switzerland is a beautiful country. It's very clean. We live right by a lake with mountains in the background, so it's pretty nice how clean it is and everything. So yeah, that's probably the one thing I miss the most.
10: Yeah, it's pretty amazing country, and obviously you'll find a lot of beautiful spots in North America as well as you get used to it. But by the time that you got out here, you'd already been drafted by the Sharks in 2024. The team picked you up that particular year in the 4th round, 116th overall. When did you start to get the idea that you were going to be good enough to be drafted, and when did you begin talking to people with the Sharks organization?
11: So the moment I probably thought that I could get drafted at some point was when I went to the U18 World Juniors as an underager. Obviously, that's only 1 year. U20s has the two. It's like, for me, it was 06 and 05 and then 06 and 07. But U18s is only pretty much, they usually only take 05s there. But I was lucky enough that I could join them as an 06. So that's when I kind of realized, like, oh, like, something's in there. Like, now the camera's on. And then it was a lot of, I wasn't the starter there. I got a couple games in though. I think eyes were on me from scout, like scouts saw me. They saw my potential. I did get to play against the USA in an exhibition game against Canada, Germany. And then I played the second half of the quarterfinals game. I wasn't great. It was obviously tough. Those countries are pretty good, especially at that age. So, yeah, but I started talking with San Jose people after the second time I played the U18 World Juniors. So that's when I went to, like, eat breakfast with them or lunch or whatever and FaceTime call with Nabby and Milzy. So that kind of happened after the second U18 World Juniors.
10: Well, knowing about the history of the NHL, you know that Ryan Miller and Yevgeny Nabokov are really great career goaltenders in this league. What did it mean to get to meet and talk with them?
11: Oh, it's great. I mean, so much experience. It's awesome. I mean, they played in the NHL for so long, and that's my goal too. So I think it's very important to listen to those people because they know what they're doing. They have been there before. They know what you need to do to get there. And that's why it's unbelievable that I get their support too.
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10: We're visiting with Christian Kurse, San Jose Sharks goaltending prospect. You moved on to the Kitchener Rangers for the 25-26 season, and you won the Memorial Cup. You had a fantastic year, but a really great playoff. What was behind your decision to go to Kitchener in the beginning?
11: Well, after the year was over, I got traded from Green Bay to Chicago Steel, which is a great organization too in the USHL. So I went to their camp there too, just to check everything out, like their main camp or whatever, play a couple of games. And then because I didn't know that Kitchener was going to draft me, like, yeah, I talked to a lot of teams in the CHL, but then we narrowed it down to Kitchener, and I was happy when they drafted me. And then I had to decide, do I want to go to the USHL again or to Canada? And then, you know, it was just my opinion. Like, I thought, personally, I think that the CHL teams, or Kitchener especially, are just a little better, like, organization with coaching staff. They had a full-time goalie coach, which was a big, big thing for me. The goalie before me, Jackson Parson, I mean, he won the goalie of the year, so that obviously shows that their goalie coach is doing a phenomenal job, which he did, so this year. So I think that was kind of like the turning point.
10: But also, yeah. On your list was the idea that maybe to go to U.S. college and play in the NCAA was going to be in your future. And the rules changed to allow you to go to Kitchener and then move on to the NCAA if that was your choice. Did that figure into it at all?
11: Oh, yeah, for sure. I think if that would have been there the year before, I would have gone to Canada already. But it wasn't, so... But, yeah, that definitely made the choice pretty easy at the end of the day, because I can go to college from Canada. So,
10: right. And plus the OHL schedule and the whole Memorial Cup experience is a little bit closer to the pro hockey experience. Did you get a sense of that too, of what that's going to be like?
11: 100%. I mean, that just this year alone, so much experience, I feel like. I mean, I got to play 40 games in the regular season plus World Junior games. And I exhibition games at the start of the year and that stuff. So I played a bunch there. And then playoffs started, and you play every second day. So it's really nice. And then you win all those games and you go to the Memorial Cup, and then it's an even bigger stage than what it was before. It's like, it was a great experience. It's obviously not easy when you do it the first time to know how much should I work out, what's good for my recovery, what do my hips need, for example. So that's not easy, but I think after the first and second round, I got into the groove and understood what I had to do to take care of my body and my mind. So it's definitely going to help a bunch in the future. So
10: what you're talking about is really interesting, in that you have to get through the grind of the playoffs, especially if you're a goaltender playing all of the games. And you mentioned the first two rounds, you swept Saginaw 4-0, and then you beat Sault Ste. Marie 4-1 before getting into that that final series the semifinal series against Windsor, and then beating Barrie 4-0. But what's the hardest part about, you know, what you're talking about, the toll that it takes on your hips, the grind of getting through the playoffs? What's the most difficult part, and what did you learn the most about it?
11: Yeah, I think it's just really what your body needs, at what point, what to do after games, what to eat. It's like, you do that during the season, you know it, but it's something different in the playoffs. You just got to do everything a bit more. And you just got to know at some point what makes your hips feel good with stretching, with mobility work. But I don't even think the physical part was the hardest part. I think it's hardest for your mental recovery. Usually, most of the games, physically, I felt great, but it's the mental aspect of the game, which is the hardest part about it. It's very important to shut off when you're not at the rink during playoffs and not think about, oh, we play an important game tomorrow or whatever. You got to be able, it has to be like a light switch. When you're at the rink, you can be focused. You have to be dialed. As soon as you step out the rink, you got to forget about hockey. So you're mental. You can just recover mentally.
10: Well, obviously you did that, because after you won the OHL championship, you started out the Ron Robin in the Memorial Cup playoffs with a nice shutout win over Kelowna, the host city, and then you moved on and went all the way to the championship. What was the most gratifying part of that for you to win that prestigious award?
11: Sorry, what does gratifying mean?
10: What was the thing that was very satisfying? What did you enjoy the most about that process?
11: I think just the best part about it was just the feeling you had yourself. Obviously, I'm just incredibly proud of myself. I proved it to myself what I'm capable of, and I mean, I was just chasing that championship feeling, which I had back home too, and it's nothing you can compare it with. And after, I mean, it's just so much fun with my teammates, with my family. I just, all those smiles, all the cheering, the partying too. It's just unbelievable, and nothing's like it. It's great. I'm gonna have the same feeling for the next month or two, and then afterwards, you got to get back to work and focus on the next season.
10: Did your family get a chance to spend most of the Memorial Cup with you?
11: No, sadly, they weren't there. They were there for all the OHL playoffs, but my sister had graduation in San Francisco, so they couldn't make it. But I FaceTimed them right after we won the Memorial Cup, so that was nice.
10: What does your sister have to do with San Francisco?
11: She goes to the University of Berkeley there, or she went. She graduated now, so she just went to Berkeley there to.
10: Really, what was her major? What's her?
11: Business, I guess. I think business, something
10: and
11: around there.
10: Did you mention, is she an athlete too or not?
11: No, she used to do horseback riding, but school got a lot. We still have horses at home, which she does in the summer, but the main focus was school for her. She's very smart still.
10: Yeah. Well, she has to be if she went to Berkeley, but that right. gives you a little bit of a scouting report on what the Bay Area is like. Berkeley's about an hour north of San Jose. Yeah. Did you have any discussions with her about that?
11: Yeah, I mean, I think she likes the area. I've been to San Jose a couple times already because of main camp and development camp, so it's a great area. It's really warm. There is a lot of homeless people, she said, so that's something she didn't like as much, but overall, I think she liked the experience.
10: Well, we're working on that. And I wanted to get to development camp and tell me what that experience has been like for you to get to a National Hockey League team and to see what the situation's all about in San Jose and to be part of a development camp. What was that like?
11: I think the first development camp, it didn't feel real. I'm like, oh my God, like this is insane. I was just in shock that I'm actually in the facility of an NHL team, not just watching, but like actually putting on a jersey. The first time it was unbelievable, and it's really amazing how you meet all these people, so many people you meet, so many big names, especially with the Sharks, so many NHL games all that staff has. It's unbelievable. And then main camp was even, I mean, you actually play with the NHL guys, so you're like, you can see how you can just kind of see how far away I guess you are. Like, it just really shows what you need to work on. So it was really cool too.
10: Since your draft, how much contact have you had with Nabby and with Millsy in terms of just talking about where your game is? Did you talk about them much with them much during your playoff run this year?
11: No, we didn't talk at all during the playoff run. I think they kind of wanted to just let me be and focus on the game. So I think they trusted my goalie coach here too, that he's going to do a good job with me. So definitely last year we talked a lot. We did a lot of video on everything. After the season, we did video, like, analyzing my game. We probably text, like, once a month, call, like, once a month or once every 3 weeks. So I think it's the perfect amount. It's not too much, not too little. I feel like 3 years ago, I was talking to way too many people that I had to. I had, I don't know, three mental coaches, three goalie coaches, which I watched video on. Then I had my parents and so on. So way too many people. And then we kind of narrowed this down and kind of quieted the noise. And now it's way better. So
10: you were number 65 for the Kitchener Rangers. Why number 65?
11: So I just wanted to show, I know it's not much, so I wanted to give back something to my parents. They were so much for me in my hard in this hard year in North America for the first time. So they're born in 1965. So that's why I chose number 65, because, yeah, it's not much, but I mean, they were there for me. They're the reason I stayed, I think, in North America. And I mean, a lot of Europeans like to just go home when it doesn't work out. But I mean, they were just there for me. They were the people I could talk to about everything. So that's why.
10: That's a great story. In fact, it's a nice tribute to both of your parents. A lot of people really don't understand, if they're not involved in professional sports or even the development process, how much a family commitment it takes to get you to where you are. Do you sense that too?
11: Oh, they do everything for me. I would not even be anywhere near where I am right now if it wouldn't be for my parents. I mean, they support me in everything as long as it's good. So they organize so many practices with great coaches. They organized so many mental coaches, like gyms and with personal trainers. And I wouldn't be anywhere near where I am right now without my parents. So I'm so grateful for everything they do for me. And I hope I make it worth it for them.
10: I'm sure you will. Next step for you, obviously, you're probably going to be part of another development camp this year with the Sharks.
11: Yeah. I'll be there in like June, I think, start of July. I'm going to fly over a week earlier, skate there for a week because I won't be on the ice until a week before that. So get a little ready because obviously I don't want to get there and not skate it for a month. So that's going to be the plan, yeah.
10: After development camp, obviously, the big plan is for you to play in the NCAA. And for a while, you were on the list for University of Massachusetts at Amherst, but now it looks like you're going to go to Quinnipiac University in my home state of Connecticut. What was behind your choice to pick Quinnipiac?
11: Well, I didn't really pick anyone. UMass kind of decommitted me this year. So they just said they found another goalie. So I didn't really have a choice there. And then, I mean, obviously, next day, kind of a bunch of schools reached out. I let myself take a little bit of time there to figure out what school I want to go to. I had a couple calls with schools. And then I visited Quinnipiac, actually, after the World Juniors. So, and they seem like a great place to play. So that's kind of why I made that decision.
10: Yeah, they do an excellent job. They've won the national championship. They're right near where I grew up. Did Mike McKenzie try to get you to go to St. Lawrence? He didn't.
11: Not that I remember.
10: Yeah, that's where Mike McKenzie, your GM in Kitchener. That's where he went to college. So I figured that's where I went to college too. I wondered if they recruited you or not.
11: No, I don't think so.
10: So let's talk about your goals now as a player, as a college student. Do you have any thoughts about what you're going to study in college?
11: I'm going to start with business. Just like, I don't know how you call it, undefined, I think, like business undefined or whatever. So just kind of start with everything because I don't know kind of where I want to go in that area. And then afterwards, I'm going to kind of lean into whatever I like best and then choose that. So,
10: well, that's the best way to do it, and you'll get a well-rounded education. Quinnipiac's a fine university, so you'll enjoy that, and then you're going to get the best of it on the hockey side of things and keep in touch with the Sharks. But the next step obviously would be for you to take your Memorial Cup experience and then take Quinnipiac to an NCAA championship. What do you think is going to be the hardest part about playing against guys that are no longer teenagers, but are young men that are in their 20s. Everybody says that's an adjustment every single season. What do you think the adjustment's going to be like?
11: Honestly, I don't know. I'm going to go there and see what it's like, and hopefully I'm going to dominate. So, I'm excited. It's a step closer to pro hockey, obviously. It's going to be exciting to see how good these guys are, and I'm excited to get going there. So, but yeah, I mean, they're older, but I practiced with pros too when I was back home. I was lucky enough that in Zouk, I was able to just practice with the pros like 3 times a week. So I got a little experience there to play with men. They're stronger, they have harder shots, smarter. So, but I get better too. And as time goes on, I'll just adjust to the level and be there. So, yeah.
10: Well, we're really excited for you. We really think you're an excellent prospect. 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
2: We're in the spotlight with Michael Misa, promising forward for the San Jose Sharks. Michael, you've spent a full season in the National Hockey League. You've had a lot of experiences. What was the thing that you learned the most?
3: I think you're the play off the puck. What you're doing away from the puck, I think it's important on the ice. And then I think in general, just the little habits you have to have every day. Coming to the rink ready to work, and overall it was a fun year, and I learned a lot, so it was good.
2: Well, you're working with a couple of the other young stars in the game, in Macklin Celebrinian and Will Smith. What do you see in their game that you can pick up?
3: Yeah, no, they're both obviously great players, and for them, just being around my age helps too. And I think learning stuff from them every day, the way they show up to the rink, how dialed they are, and I think it's great for me to kind of have guys around my age like that I can talk to about stuff, and obviously both great players, so lucky to have them.
2: I want to go back to Oakville, Ontario, your hometown, which has produced a lot of NHL players, Sam Gagne, John Tavares, Vic Hadfield among them, and now you're the latest in that round of players from that community. It's a community that's known for its Ford plant, if I'm not mistaken, and a whole bunch of other things too, healthcare and a suburb of Toronto. But what is it about Oakville, Ontario that lends to so many great players coming out of there?
3: Yeah, no, it's a good question. I mean, I think it's a big hockey town. Like you said, there's been a lot of players to come through here. I think Oakville in general, like their program they run, and a lot of players come through the Oakville Rangers and then get drafted to the OHL and then, further their career out. But for me, growing up here has been great, and being able to train with a lot of good players as well, it's been huge for me. So I'm proud to be from here. It's a great little city.
2: Tell me a little bit about your family. How many are in your family? What do your parents do? Were they involved in the sport of hockey? Give us their lowdown.
4: Yeah, I mean, I just have my older brother, and my parents, they weren't really hockey people growing up. My mom watched a lot of hockey, but a lot of people in my family, cousins, especially cousins, played hockey growing up. So that's kind of where I got it from, was just watching my cousins at a young age, and realizing this is the sport I love and what I wanted to do. And I can't thank them enough for how much they've done for me over my career so far, and I'm just trying to get back to them.
2: What do your parents do for a living?
4: My dad is a software engineer, and he works in Toronto, and my mom works for human resources in Hamilton.
2: So obviously your dad being a software engineer, that's perfect for Silicon Valley, right?
4: Yeah, exactly.
2: Tell me a little bit about your brother. I guess with your father being a software engineer, obviously there's a college education background there. Your brother's playing at Penn State. Just give us an idea about the process by which you decided that the OHL was the way for you to go, and that the college hockey option was something that you left aside.
4: Yeah, for me, trying to follow my brother's footsteps a bit. He went to the OHL a year before me, and I wanted to join the OHL. I thought it was the most direct route to development and trying to make the NHL. They've produced the most NHL players to this day, the OHL, and it's a great league. I learned a lot in that, so I'm just trying to take what I learned from there and bring it to the next level.
2: What about Penn State, though? Was that ever an option for you to talk to a school like that?
4: I had no conversations with any schools. I think obviously schools reached out to my agent at times, but my path was just trying to make the Sharks do the best I can with what I'm given.

0: Who were your biggest influences when you were just a young kid starting to play the game?
1: Yeah, I mean, when I first started playing, it was my cousins that got me into it. They all played in the GTHL and, going to watch their games growing up. One of my cousins played with Max Domi, so you'd always see Ty Domi at the games too. And, that was a pretty big deal. But yeah, I'd say my cousins were like the first ones to get me into hockey.
0: I suppose you were a Maple Leafs fan growing up.
1: Yeah, I was a Leafs fan for a bit, obviously, yeah.
0: Was Ty your favorite player, or were there somebody else?
1: My favorite player growing up was Mitch Marner. But yeah, I mean, I think seeing him around at games and stuff, he was obviously a huge deal for the Leafs. And but yeah, no, I was a Leafs fan growing up.
0: So what's it like going on the ice in the NHL now as a teenager and lining up against the Vegas Golden Knights and seeing Mitch Marner on the other side?
1: Yeah, I know, pretty cool, obviously. He like I said, was my favorite player, and I try to model my game after him in ways and stuff. So yeah, I mean, I definitely get to it's cool that you get to play him more now because he's in our conference. So yeah.
0: Back to Oakville, they've got a good Tier 2 program. The Oakville Blades have produced a lot of college players and a lot of juniors. You played in Mississauga, however. What was the reasoning behind that as opposed to playing for the Blades for any extended period? How did that all work out?
1: Yeah, when I was younger, I was gonna play for Oakville, but the whole program shut down for a year, so I ended up going to Mississauga, and yeah, I've been with them since I was like 8 or 9. Played with them throughout all minor hockey, and we had a good team there. So yeah, I give a lot of credit to Chris Stevenson, our coach there, and yeah, there's a lot of fun years there.
0: Well, pretty obvious that you were spotted as an outstanding young talent at a very young age, and then you decided to play junior hockey. Tell us about the process, about how you got to where you ended up in Saginaw.
1: I applied for exceptional status a year early, basically allowing me to play in the OHL as a 15-year-old, and I was fortunate enough to get that status, and super grateful for that. And then Saginaw drafted me with that first pick, and spent 3 years there, and it was I made a lot of great memories. It was a really fun place to play, and we had a lot of good years there. We won the Mem Cup the 1 year, and yeah, it was a really, really fun time over there.
0: Well, also, you have a lot of people who influence you personally. I mean, everybody goes off to junior and they're miles away from where they grew up. I suppose you had a pretty good relationship with your billet family.
1: I did, yeah. My last year, I switched billets, and yeah, I became really close with them over the last couple of years. And like you said, yeah, they're kind of like a second family to me now. So anytime I'm in that area, and I'll definitely go see them, and I got them tickets to come watch me in Detroit. So yeah, it's cool to have another family like that that can take care of you and be on your side.
0: Obviously, that's part of what happens in the sport of hockey all over the place, not just with billets, but you've got a kind of a billet situation in your first year in the NHL with the Toffoli family. Tell us how that all came about and what it turned out to be like.
1: Yeah, it was great. He texted me early on in August when I was going to head down there, kind of asked me if I wanted to stay with him for a bit. And, for me, it was a no-brainer to, get that experience and live with Toff. And, yeah, I mean, I think, it helped me a lot this year, being able to pick his brain whenever I want, and, just seeing how his routines and what he's doing. I think it really helped me for my first year.
0: Making the jump from major junior to the National Hockey League is a very difficult thing to do. What was the hardest part for you when you stepped forward and got onto the ice in the NHL and started to get some game action and had to compare it to where you were dominating and having over 130 points in the OHL?
1: Yeah, no, I thought I felt good. Thought I, ended off really strong. I think the biggest adjustment was probably just the strength of players and how strong everyone is. But yeah, I thought other than that, the jump was, I thought I did it, I handled it well. It was a good, I did a good job with it, and I'm just excited to get going next year.
0: How satisfying is it for you to have Igor Chernyshov here? You guys were line mates for at least a little bit in the OHL, and now he gets to the National Hockey League, and you're having this experience at the same time. What do you think of that?
1: It's great. I mean, it's cool to see. Like you said, we played together for a year there in Saginaw. We found a lot of good chemistry together, and I think for us, we're kind of just trying to repeat that over in San Jose, and I thought we did a pretty good job of it this year. And You know, there's a lot more to come from us. So,
0: well, certainly, and the learning experience too is dealing with playing hockey as a profession rather than just playing for fun or thinking about and dreaming about getting to the NHL. Now you're playing for your career, and you right away noticed certainly that the people are stronger in the NHL. They react faster. And you ended up having quite an interesting season. You played 7 games in the first half of the year. Then you were down with an injury. Then you went to the World Junior. You had a conditioning experience in the American Hockey League. And you got back to the NHL for the second half of the year and really came on strong. That's a lot of things to kind of put into perspective. But where do you start with that? And what was the most difficult part of it?
1: Yeah, I mean, I think that the injury obviously sucks. You never want to miss games. And I think it's a grind to kind of get back and get back up to speed and stuff. But, you know, once I, you know, found my runways, I thought I did a pretty good job with it. And but like you said, yeah, it was a pretty crazy year, kind of being all over the place, getting the different experiences at World Juniors and the AHL. And, you know, for me, I think like everyone's path's a little different. And honestly think the World Juniors and the AHL both helped me a lot. So, yeah, I think it honestly just helped me make me a better player.
0: A lot of people don't know much about the AHL. They certainly understand the National Hockey League. But in your limited time there, did you get the idea that it's a pretty darn good league?
1: Yeah, it's one of the best leagues in the world. So, yeah, it was definitely a little different than the NHL. Just, you know, guys are... you know, kind of fighting for their life, and you know, guys are running around. There's you know, a lot of physical play, so it's just something you got to take into account. But yeah, like you said, it's a great league, and there's a lot of good hockey down there.
0: Well, you got a lot of mentorship from John McCarthy and the coaching staff there, and of course the coaches with the San Jose Sharks. But I want to talk also about people like Mike Potenza, who's a strength and conditioning guy and understands everything about nutrition. How often do you consult people like that during the course of your year to figure out what's the best, I guess you could say, mixture for you to be at your best when it's time to get on the ice?
1: Yeah, Potsy was great, you know, talking to him throughout the whole year, having conversations with him weekly about, you know, my routine and what I should be eating, how I should be sleeping, stuff like that. And then obviously you come home for the summer and it's nice that, you know, I've been in touch with him and we kind of got a plan for what I want to do this summer. And yeah, to staying connected with him has been huge. He really helped me.
0: Western Conference teams don't have as many practice days as they do in the Eastern Conference. And so the way that you train and the way that you get your sleep has to be a little bit different with all the travel. How did you get through that? What was the biggest challenge of it? And were there any times in the season where you wondered if you were really prepared to play?
1: Yeah, I mean, it's definitely something you kind of got to work into your own routine. You just got to find something that works for you on long flights, for example, like sleeping a little bit on the plane so you're not, you know, as tired and you can crash right when you get to the hotel, or, you know, maybe what you're eating the night before, or just like how you prepare it. It all kind of comes into play. And I think the best thing is kind of just trying to find a routine that works for you and sticking with it.
0: Did you hit the wall at any point? I suppose maybe not because you were out for a while with an injury, but can you anticipate what it's going to be like being healthy for as best as any player is for 82 games and getting through that grind and then maybe getting to the playoffs?
1: Yeah, no, that's the goal. I mean, to get to the playoffs and go for a run. And, you know, I think by the end of the season, you could kind of tell the games picked up and it was more like playoff hockey. And yeah, it's always the best time. So yeah, that was good.
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0: We're visiting with Michael Misa of the San Jose Sharks, drafted 2nd overall in his draft year. Michael, I want to ask about a couple of your young teammates. We already mentioned the Macklin Celebrini and Will Smith, very talented players from different backgrounds from you. They both played in college hockey. What are the things you notice about each of them that just jump out about them as players?
1: Yeah, you know, I think for Smitty, he's obviously super talented. You know, I think the way he sees the ice and, you know, the way how him and Mac kind of have that chemistry together, they're always finding each other, making plays. And, you know, he always has a really good scoring touch. So he's an incredible player. And then there's obviously Mac, and he's, you know, one of the best in the league already. And, you know, like I said, we're lucky to have him. And, you know, the way he's so determined on the ice, how hardworking he is. He's, you know, he's the leader of our team. So, yeah, I think you know, everyone's on board with him, and yeah, it's pretty cool to, you know, see what those two have done so far.
0: What do you learn about playing away from the puck when you watch Macklin out there?
1: Yeah, I think it's just his real. He's really relentless. You know, he's, like I said, he's hardworking. He never takes a shift off. So it's something that, you know, I've learned. There's, you know, never shifts off, never nights off. You gotta always you know, just be ready to go. And that's something I've kind of picked up from him.
0: But you also can't score on every play, and you can't, you know, make that great back check on every play. Sometimes you just have to pick your spots. Was that something that that every player has to go through in the NHL to understand how to get through a year?
1: Yeah, I mean, I think everyone knows there's ups and downs, and I think for me and players in general, it's just got to stick with it. You know, some days you're not going to feel the best, and you know, I think the best things is coming to practice the next day and you know, wanting to, you know, improve. So, you know, for that next game, you're ready. And yeah, but it's just, I think it's something you got to, you know, adjust to and not get, you know, worked up at yourself if you have a bad game or an off game. You just kind of got to keep pushing.
0: Well, you really came into the OHL with an explosion, obviously with exceptional status. You get to play at a very young age. Bobby Orr was also very young when he played for the Oshawa Generals back in the 1960s, but that was really rare back then to see somebody that was much younger playing against older players. How do you think that has prepared you for going up against men in NHL training camps, playing against guys that are much older than you?
3: Yeah, I think it's something I've had to deal with. Like you said, I entered the OHL at 15, so everyone's kind of, you know, much older, stronger than me, and it's you know, for me, I think it's more just listening in the room and taking advice from older guys on the team, and, you know, seeing how I can improve my game, because, you know, like you said, there's a lot of grown men out there, and you know, it's a stronger, faster game. So just learning day by day is you know, on and off the ice what I'm going to do.
0: What about the off-the-ice part? After all, when you were in the OHL, you were much younger in many respects than the other guys on the team. What's that like to go through that and have to kind of upgrade your maturity a little bit?
3: Yeah, totally. I think, yeah, for me, I've been dealing with a lot of older players in my career, so it forced me to, you know, gain maturity quicker, you know, learn the right way and how to kind of be a pro. You know, you see all these older guys' work ethics and just the stuff they're putting in the gym and how they're treating their bodies off the ice, what they eat. So it's great to, you know, be here now and finally, you know, get to experience that.
0: I want to talk about the art of the faceoff. You're a center iceman, and obviously you're going to be asked to win a lot of very important draws. What did you learn about taking faceoffs in the NHL from people like Mike Ricci and from the coaching staff that you work with this year?
1: Yeah, Reach, Olms, you know, there was a lot of guys that helped me out this year with faceoffs. Delandria, Gaudette, all those guys, we used to take faceoffs together, you know, after morning skates and just work on little things. And then, like, some of the coaches would, you know, give us pointers, kind of see, like, what we're doing, test some things out against, you know, like Delhi and Gods and see, you know, what we see different and what we're doing the same. So just stuff like that, I think, obviously helps for the game. And then, you know, before the game, you're doing video on the other team's centers just to see what they do. Because I think it's really important to kind of start with the puck and have possession. So, yeah, I mean, faceoffs are huge for me, and I think they're a huge part of the game.
0: What a lot of people don't understand is you guys are the best players in the world, but yet you spend a lot of your time working on the most basic things, skating, stick handling, face-offs, back checking. These are things that that kids don't like to do, but they're things that they have to do if they want to be the best in the world, wouldn't you say?
1: Yeah, I think, like you said, it's spot on there. I mean, you gotta get all the basic things down and just keep practicing at repetition and yeah, I mean, I think we did a lot of that.
0: How do you decide whether you're going to take an optional skate? Sometimes the coaches do that, and especially, you know, the morning of the game. When do you decide that your body needs to rest, and what are the signs that you feel when that happens, if there are any?
1: I mean, sometimes we'd have optional morning skates. Sometimes it'd be a full morning skate. I think for some older guys, it's kind of just depending on how they're feeling. But for me, specifically, I like to morning skate usually the day of, like, just get out there for 15-20 minutes, just feel the puck, get my legs moving.
0: How big is a routine to you, the idea that you're doing the same thing every single day. If you do all those things, then you score a couple of goals that night. You want to replicate that the next day all the time?
1: Yeah, I mean, I think so. If you score a couple of goals in a game and you had a, you know, good day, good routine, then yeah, I'd keep doing that.
0: What was the hardest part of your first season in the NHL? Besides, you know, I know the injury was a big part of that, but mentally, what was the greatest challenge?
1: Yeah, I think you kind of said it was just that injury kind of, it was a little, you know, draining mentally on me, just being out for so long. I was out for a couple months, basically. So the hardest part was just to, you know, stay motivated every day and, you know, just realize it's going to get better eventually. And, you know, it was a grind to kind of get back up to speed, but, you know, injuries are part of the game. So you just kind of got to get through them.
0: With Macklin Celebrini having such a successful first couple of years and now already one of the premier players in the game, fourth in the running for the Hart Trophy in his second season and one of the final three in the running for the Ted Lindsay Award presented and voted upon by the NHL players, that presents an interesting scenario for somebody like yourself, because when you have somebody that's so special like that, that steps right in and automatically has success, everybody starts saying, well, the next 18-year-old is going to do the same thing. But yet everybody develops a little differently. Did you ever feel any expectation there because of that or any pressure?
1: No, I mean, I like playing with him and knowing that he's on our team. You know, he's a great, great person to be around. And for me, it's kind of just learning stuff from him. Like you said, he's already one of the best players in the league. So, you know, whenever I can learn from him or pick his brain, it's awesome. So, you know, I'm really happy about that.
0: Well, we know you're going to get there, too. You're going to be one of the best players in the league on your own pace. And obviously, that's something that everybody in San Jose is excited about seeing. What about the whole makeup of this team? The fact that there's a lot of excitement around the Sharks, not just about Macklin and Will, but about yourself, about young players on the team like Sam Dickinson and goaltender Yaroslav Askarov. And it looks like that there's something very special being built here. Is that something that you feel?
1: Yeah, definitely. We got so much talent on our team, and yeah, I think it's an exciting time for San Jose.
0: What about the fact that in your first season in the NHL, the team that was out of the playoffs had a tremendous improvement, going from 52 points to 86, and really taking a step forward and being in the hunt until the end of the season? What did that feel like to be part of that?
1: It was fun. It was so much fun. I mean, you know, like I said earlier, playing in those late games, you know, that every point matters. I mean, every point matters throughout the whole season. But like, as you come down to those final games, you really got to, you know, try and find, you know, 2 points and win. And, you know, we did that for a bit. And I think it was fun to be a part of. So
4: we've talked a little bit about your brother, Luke, who plays at Penn State. What kind of a player is he?
1: Yeah, he's probably my biggest supporter, and I think I'm his biggest supporter. We, you know, we got each other's backs. It's great to have kind of a brother around your age too, so you can, you know, kind of go through similar processes. He got drafted a couple years before me, so yeah, it's been cool to kind of share this ride with him. And you know, I got no doubt he's going to eventually play in the NHL. He's been doing good things at Penn State, and you know, I'm excited for his journey as well. So yeah, it's pretty cool to have, you know, a brother kind of going through the same things.
4: Well, this brother has Macklin Celebrini and Will Smith to play with in San Jose, but your brother Luke has Gavin McKenna. Any scouting reports on Gavin? I know you know him pretty well.
1: Yeah, no, I got to know Gav well over World Juniors too, and yeah, he's a great guy, and yeah, I got no doubt he's gonna do well. So yeah, he's a great player.
0: What makes him an outstanding player?
1: I think he's just really smart. He's one of the smartest players I've played with. The way he, you know, can slow the game down. He kind of reminds me of Kucherov in ways sometimes, the way he slows the play down and, you know, plays to the speed he wants to play to. And, you know, we saw, you know, a lot of glimpses of that over the World Juniors, and he had a great, great year at Penn State. So, yeah, he's going to do a lot of great things in the league. And, yeah, I'm excited to see where he goes.
0: You know, you talk about using your speed. That's one of your greatest strengths, and I think you surprised a couple of guys down the stretch in the NHL with your ability to accelerate. How do you make most use of that?
1: Yeah, for me, speed's one of my biggest assets, so just try to skate as fast as you can. When every time you're on the ice, it's important, and you know, for me, that's a big part of my game. So you know, I know my coaches are always on me about skating, and yeah, just gotta you know, always try to play to your advantages.
0: And I was speaking about living with veteran players. Will Smith is spending a lot of time with Patrick Marotto, staying with him. And in many respects, some of the aspects of your game remind me of the way Patty was when he was an 18, 19-year-old. Have you had much time to spend with him to talk about the game?
1: Not as much. Marlo, I still obviously talk to him a lot around the rink and stuff. You always see him come by the rink sometimes. And like him and Jumbo, just having both those, you know, they're both Hall of Famers, and having them around, it's pretty cool.
0: What about Joe Thornton and what his presence in the Sharks dressing room even now is like?
1: Yeah, it's always great seeing him there at the rink, and you know, he knows how to make the boys laugh, and I got to know him well over this year. Last year, he went to his house for a couple of dinners, and you know, still stay in touch with him. So he's been great for me.
0: What's the biggest thing that you have to work on in the summer?
1: Everything, Dan. I think I gotta, you know, keep getting faster, keep getting stronger. Obviously, put some weight on in the gym, but then spending a lot of time on mobility, stretching. Just don't want to, you know, I want to come into the season healthy and not have to worry about any injuries. So that's another big part of it, I think, for me.
0: A lot of it is how you prepare the body. You talk about stretching. A lot of people say that that's not really that important, but you can eliminate a lot of injuries when you do stretch properly, especially on the day of a game, but every time you're on the ice. But what about that strength factor, the fact that you need to be stronger to get through 82 games and then even a long playoff run?
1: Yeah, exactly. You want to, you know, have the endurance, have the strength to last 82 games and you know, hopefully go for a playoff run. And it kind of all stems from what you do in the summer and, you know, how you're preparing yourself to come into the season.
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4: We're getting to know Michael Mesa of the San Jose Sharks a little bit better today in the spotlight.
0: What do you like to do when you're away from the rink? What's your favorite pastime?
1: I mean, my days are kind of just like workout, skating, and then I'll go golfing. Like go golfing with some of my buddies or my brother. Maybe grab some dinner on a patio after and then call it a night. That's usually what my days look like right now.
0: But you have to cook the right food. Are you a good cook yet?
1: Yeah, I'm getting there. I've been on the barbecue a little bit with my dad, helping him out, make some breakfast. Normally my mom's still making the dinner, but I help out as much as I can. They've been teaching me some stuff because I gotta know some cooking skills for next year. So,
0: well, some of the guys are really good at it, and they've had a few competitions in the barbecue. So I think maybe you gotta maybe initiate that next year. I think that'd be pretty good, wouldn't you?
1: I agree. Yeah, we'll get to that.
0: By the way, on a game day, what's your favorite pregame meal?
3: Well, normally I'm just chicken, rice, and broccoli. Like, that's my go-to. In the U.S. too, it's nice because they do have that Chick-fil-A sauce. I'll always add that with my chicken. I've been liking it, and then, yeah, that's I've been doing that for the last couple of years.
0: Who was the biggest influence in your hockey playing life, would you say?
3: Probably my brother and my cousins, just because they're all older than me and they all played. You know, my cousins really got me into the sport, watching them at a young age playing the GTHL and follow their games. Then just for my brother as well, he's a little older than me, you know, saw him go through the OHL, the draft, and kind of follow in his footsteps. So yeah, I'd say them.
0: You mentioned you're going to be very well prepared, you're going to work really hard. What's the biggest challenge for the Sharks to get to that next level? What do you see in the Pacific Division and the rest of the league that's going to push you back and make you step forward and earn that playoff spot?
1: Yeah, it's a good question. I mean, I thought, you know, we had a really good year last year and you know, made a huge jump, like everyone knows, and I think we kind of got to just keep sticking to that. Like, we got a great team, so it's kind of hard to say like what we have to do, but you know, I think once the season comes around, I think, you know, we'll be ready, and I got no doubt we'll you know, try to make that playoff push.
0: If you were to describe a way or a couple of characteristics, if you were to say, what kind of a hockey player am I, how would you say it?
3: I think the first thing that comes to mind is probably just creative. You know, I like to see the ice with my vision. I think I'm, you know, fast, playmaker kind of all over the ice, but the first word is probably just creative. Especially in the offensive zone, just like to make plays, and you know, I think I see the ice very well.
0: One thing that creative players do is they make the most use of their time, and in fact, they even create more time for themselves. Would you say that's something that you try to do?
3: Yeah. You know, I think carrying the puck in the offensive zone, I like to, you know, slow the play down a lot, you know, find my next option, and always try and make the right play.
5: You seem to also be, given your stats, you like to make your teammates better and get the puck to them for a lot of goals.
3: Yeah, absolutely. I mean, I've always been, I think more now, I'm on a two-on-one, it might be shot first, but if the pass is always there, I like to just make that play and, you know, make my teammates feel good about themselves.
4: We look forward to seeing a lot of that on the ice. Thanks a lot, Michael, for being with us.
1: Thanks, Dan. Appreciate you having me.
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0: Athletic as usual, and this one is about the NHL pipeline, and you've got the San Jose Sharks at the top of your list. So just to clarify for everyone, define pipeline, because I think that, and you even talked about it in the article by saying this doesn't mean the rebuild is over by any means. What does pipeline mean in terms of how you're identifying all these talents?
1: Sure. So it's not a pure NHL prospect ranking. It's based on age criteria. It's based on every player in the organization that's under the age of 23. So for, you know, for better way to phrase that is the last five draft classes. In the 2022 to the 2026 draft class, pretty most of the players that were picked in that range will be eligible for this evaluation. I do it this way because I find, and the Sharks are a great example, like someone like Chernyshev or Smith, Sam Dickinson, where if you use a strict games played criteria, you graduate players, and then the Sharks are going to be like 15th or something like that, or 10th, but that doesn't really reflect, I think, the future projection for this team. And the degree of young talent, like if Sam Dickinson was in the OHL, he would put up huge numbers. And it doesn't make sense to graduate him because he wasn't, and he has, you know, kind of an up and down season. So that's why I use age instead of games played to define a prospect for the purpose of this exercise. Even if the Sharks are like kind of an extreme example where you will have the rare cases where there's an elite NHL player already, but who is under the age of 23. That's happens like once every 5 to 7 years, you know, Matthews or whatever, McDavid, like that happens, but it's exceedingly rare.
0: Yeah. And this is one of those rare times where you do have a Macklin Celebrini at the top of that list, and he had an incredible year in year number two when he really took that leap to show everyone that he could be one of those top elite players in the NHL. He was obviously star at the Olympics. In terms of where he's at in his complete game as a 20-year-old, are, like you just alluded to, a Matthews or a McDavid, are those the only, you know, modern references you have right now?
1: Well, I mean, it's easy to compare him to Crosby. I mean, it's just the way he plays, and yeah, you see what he saw at the Olympics, and like that's the name that comes to mind. Not saying that it's a perfect comp. There's some differences, but in terms of like he's much more like those, like how Crosby was at that age, as opposed to how McDavid, or, you know, he's not a, you know, explosive a skater as McDavid. He's not the, you know, Matthews is more of a pure offensive guy. The same as this, Celebrini is more of a well-rounded two-way player to go with the elite offense. You know, he's a level above Matthews, in my opinion, at the same age. So I think Crosby makes more sense, I think. But you have to, obviously, that's going way back there, too. Like Crosby's teenage years in the NHL, where obviously he was dominant.
0: No, he was, yeah, he was a stud back then. And it's fun to watch people make that comparison, especially because what they're specifically citing, I think, is the level of compete or just how insane they are out there on the ice. And I was talking to somebody the other day who they were saying that what really stuck out to them is that how tough he is on the puck, how he'll go and win those battles. And he isn't the biggest guy in the world. He just kind of has that madness about him where he's deciding in real time. You can see it. I'm going to go win that puck battle and take it back the opposite direction.
1: And it's exciting that he's able to win a lot of those battles already, as a, you know, when he was a teenager, you know, when he gets his man strength, when he enters his, you know, early to mid 20s here, you know, he should take even more of a step in that regard.
0: Yeah, no, it's going to be fun. Number two on your list, you have Michael Mesa, who we got to see in limited capacity last year. We saw more of him the second half, and I think we started to see the potential of what he would become. When you were looking at Michael Mesa in the second half of last year, what did you start seeing?
1: Second half was very promising. His first half, his World Juniors, was just okay. Like the second half, though, like he showed you why he was a second overall pick. You know, high-end skating, high-end creativity in his game. He has a direct way in terms of how he creates offense. The pace that he can create offense with is something that's very exciting. You know, I think you look at Misa, the production was good. It wasn't great. I think long-term, you're still looking at a pretty good offensive player. I don't know if you're looking at an elite offensive player, but I think where San Jose has to be happy is I think he can be a perfect number two center for that team. Like, I think, you know, I think on another NHL team, he could be like a below average number one long-term, but I think you don't need him to be that in San Jose. I think like he's got a lot of indicators as a play driving center as he continues to progress here, that's going to make a real difference for this team at even strength.
0: With the Sharks having so many players in this pipeline that you identified that are top level talents, does it almost make it easier for their development that so much of the spotlight will be on Macklin Celebrini and there won't be as much attention on these other prospects? Whereas other teams, each of these up-and-comers might get more individual, of a look under the microscope.
1: I definitely think in terms of Misa and Stenberg, it helps a little bit. I mean, Misa and Stenberg, obviously both second overall picks. When you're a second overall pick forward, you're expected to produce at a very high level. These guys will now get to ride shotgun with Mac and in some regard on that power play, and he's going to be able to create, I think, whoever gets to play on that line with him at even strength is it's a prime opportunity. And you know, whether it's going to be Chernyshev or Stenberg or Smith, there's definitely a lot of opportunity that will go around. And obviously, Mac's going to get the tough matchups. So if Misa is not on a line with him, but he's not going to be playing against other teams' best defensemen either.
0: Yeah, no, well said. Again, we're joined by Corey Promen of The Athletic here on the Sharks Audio Network. Let me ask you about Ivar Stenberg, because you just referenced him and one of the two number two picks the Sharks have. Everyone is so immediately saying, oh, he's NHL ready. He's NHL ready. And not that I think that he is not, but have you yet been able to identify traits from a player that's being drafted that says they're more quote unquote NHL ready than maybe to somebody else? Because we've seen that in the past where a guy who was drafted later in that first round ends up being that everyday player, whereas a guy who has a higher pick, say their top five, it might take a little bit longer for them to, you know, situate themselves in the lineup. I always get a little bit skeptical, and I'm basing this on nothing specifically, but when everyone says, oh, Stenberg's NHL ready, I'm like, I don't think we know that until we see him in the NHL.
1: Yeah, it's perfectly fair. I mean, I think people are basing not just on how well you put against men at both the SHL and the World Championship level, which included NHL players. So I think that's part of the analysis. 5'11", whatever he is, 5'11 and a half, wingers who are not elite skaters. He's a good skater. Like, that usually doesn't make the jump right away. Mm-hmm. I think where everyone gets excited about him is his compete level, he's a high-level competitor to go with the elite offense. And I think that combination there gives him a real chance to play right away, because he showed he could win battles against men, not obviously in the way that Celebrini can, but he did it at a good level last year. And he showed that he's the guy that coaches rely on, that can play to even strength, can win pucks along the boards. So I think he has a good chance. I'm not going to sit here and absolutely guarantee it or guarantee a high level of success next season, even if he does play in the NHL, because he is still a teenager. But I think what he showed against men last year, like, that was pretty unique. Like, he was one of the better teenage SHL players I can remember. And, you know, he goes to the World Championships and he plays at a very high level. Mm-hmm. Like, I think he played in the NHL next year. Is he going to have immediate success? Maybe not. But I think, like I said, they have a lot of talent there in San Jose, and he's going to have some really skilled players to play with. So I think he's got the opportunity there to have success right away.
0: Did you make much of the arguments that had him as the number one overall pick as opposed to McKenna?
1: I think it was a coin flip between them, to be perfectly honest. It's like, I lean McKenna just because the skill level for me is a little bit higher, but I think you could argue Stenberg's more of a playoff type player too. So like, I think over the course of the career, McKenna gets more points. But I could see the argument that Stenberg will win more playoff games. Like, I'm not saying that's what's going to happen, but I think it was close enough that I could see reasonable minds disagree.
0: I had an interesting person who shall remain nameless, but tell me that if Keaton Verhoef had not gone to college this past year, that they thought he would have been the top defenseman picked overall. And, you know, maybe that's up for debate, but you obviously have him listed high in your ranking of the Sharks pipeline, third overall ahead of Stenberg. What do you see when you look at him and watch, especially his size out there on the ice?
1: I think he just checks every box. He's, like I said, he's huge. He skates well for his size. He has skill. He can make a play. He has a big shot. He competes hard. Yeah, and I agree with the assessment there. I mean, this is a guy who scored 20-plus goals as a 16-year-old in the Western League while being super athletic and playing, you know, big minutes on Team Canada as a 16-year-old at the U18 Worlds. I still think he had a good year in college. Like, I know he didn't dominate, but I still think he was an important player on a top team there with North Dakota. I think people got worried a little bit on his hockey sense, which I don't think is a major asset, but I think it's good enough. I think you could have reasonably disagreed with him versus Chase Reed. Mm-hmm. Disagreed with him versus Carson Carles, but I don't know. He played on the same team as Carles and Dax and Rudolph twice in the past 18 months. He played with the Hlinka Gretzky last summer, and he played at the World Juniors with Carles. The Hlinka Gretzky with Rudolph and Carles, and the U18 prior spring with Carles and Rudolph. And each of those events, he was better than both of them. So that was just how I felt. I know that wasn't what the NHL believed, but time will tell.
0: Igor Chernyshov is one of the players that I think everyone is sleeping on a little bit in the San Jose Sharks pipeline, just because he's not as high of a pick. He has not had the same type of hype around him. But when I watched him last year, both at the AHL level and when he came up to the NHL, you know, he has kind of that uprighting skating stance like McDavid. It's not as explosive, but he's a freight train on the wings. Like, once he gets momentum going, like, good luck trying to stop him. Get the puck away from him. I think that he has the ability to be a consistent goal scorer in the NHL. Do you agree with me that he's a guy who's maybe slipping under the radar for the way that people view the Sharks?
1: In some way, yeah. I mean, I think everyone knows he's really good. He had a really good year, but I think, like, he's a guy who deserves to be talked about with all those other names we're mentioning right now. Like, he's a top flight young player. Like, you know, the size, skating, skill, heaviness combination, like, that's... Like, he has every indication that he's a premium young talent right now in the league.
0: Yeah, his speed, I think people are going to become more and more wary of in defense. And I see that quick little, you know, cross step like we see with McDavid. And it's just like, ooh, I'm going to be curious about what this develops into in a couple of years. Tell me about Sam Dickinson, because last year I think that his season very much echoed or mirrored a lot of what we saw from Michael Misa. With defensemen, it's always a longer development path. You know, depending on who you ask, they can say 100, 200 games, and maybe even more than that. But I think that what I'm really curious about is to see if the reins get taken off him and he's allowed to be more creative offensively. Because I think in his rookie season, he was told, don't worry about offense. We need you to get your sense about you in terms of what it takes to defend in this league.
1: Right, and I think the level of offense is going to be the question there. Obviously, in the year before that in the OHL, he had a lot of offense. He was the best defenseman in the OHL, put up huge numbers there for London. I think when people were evaluating him as a junior, that part of his game was a minor question. I think everyone sees how amazing a skater he is and the size, and they can see a guy who's going to make a lot of stops and kill penalties and be a tough minutes guy long-term in the NHL. I think the level of puck moving there is a minor question. He was, a year older than Misa, so you're 19 versus 18, which I think is a minor distinction. And Misa obviously had that great junior track record of scoring too. I do like Dickinson. I think you're still looking at a guy who could be maybe like a number four defenseman long term, maybe a three, maybe we'll see with time what he ends up being. I think obviously the strength of the teams are forward. Because you mentioned, we didn't mention Smith yet, I think Verhoef, Dickinson, Ryan Lynn, I throw Leo Sheldon, Willanius into that mix. These are all really good defensemen, particularly Verhoef. But I don't know if any of them outside of maybe Verhoef, I don't know if any of them quite rise to like that premium level like some of those forwards do.
0: Yeah. Again, we're talking to Corey Pronman here of The Athletic on the Sharks Audio Network. I do want to get to Will Smith in a second, but I want to ask you about Quentin Musty, because he is the guy who I'm waiting to take that leap. And I think that the Sharks are with a logjam of forwards right now. And I, you know, injury happens. We'll see what happens in terms of when he gets his opportunity. But there have been so many times where I've looked at his game and thought, I like what I'm seeing here. I think that when he gets that opportunity to take the jump, he will be able to play. He's had some injuries at times. He's had some inconsistencies. I just feel like he's that guy. There's a little bit of a slow burn, and we're kind of waiting to see. What do you think the holdup is with his game right now?
1: Yeah, I think you could say that about a couple of the Kuda players. You could say that about Philip Biestad. Mm-hmm. You could say that about Cam Lund. They're all probably guys who are on the cusp right now. They're all kind of fighting for one spot on the team. I think with Musty, it's been inconsistency, like you said, because I think everyone sees the big man with the high-end hands and hockey sense and scoring ability. His pace is just okay. His effort level can come and go. So I think that's really been the issue. But when he's on, he looks like a middle six wing.
0: Mm-hmm. No, he looks fun, and I'm excited to see when we get that next level. Will Smith, you're right. We haven't talked about him yet. Last year, he had the shoulder injury, which caused him to miss some time. I think if that injury doesn't happen, he continues to break out at an even more rapid rate than he was already ascending to when that injury initially happened. I think the only knock against him at times is maybe he shies away from physicality, and I think that's probably because he doesn't have the quote-unquote man's body yet. But some of the creativity, some of the passes, I think he's got a better shot than he lets on himself, because I think he's been a little bit gun-shy. And I think that there is a sense from the Sharks that they want him to be more selfish, even though he sometimes chooses to pass first. What do you think that he needs to show this year?
1: Yeah, I think that's all fair. I think just kind of like Stenberg, but even more so because Smith was drafted as a wing, I think getting Misa into the organization was really a blessing for Smith, because it allows him to become a full-time wing. There isn't that pressure to eventually push him back to the middle. He can play with Misa or play with Celebrini long-term here and really just let his offense flourish. Like, yeah, I don't know if there's like really major criticisms of him. Obviously, I think if you're asking him to turn into a hard to play against guy, he's never been in that. So I don't know why he would like all of a sudden become that. But I think getting to the inside a little bit more would be nice. He's never really been that, but I think it's not unreasonable to ask of him to get to the inside a little bit more consistently. But I think you just love the elite playmaking, the skill, the offensive instincts that he has, and I think he's in a perfect position to be a major point producer there for a long time and a big part of their power play.
0: Yeah, and it will be fun to see what they can do on the power play this year for the Sharks, who I think they will have two power play units as opposed to what it was last year where Macklin Celebrini stayed out.
1: Do you think Stenberg starts on the first unit or second unit?
0: I would think probably second unit, but I do think there is the chance that if he shows well, then they can try and get themselves a little bit more spread out on the two units. But last year, the power play was essentially just Macklin Celebrini staying out there for 2 minutes and them kind of rotating the guys around him. It'll be interesting. The other question that I have is what they're going to do in terms of who plays up top, which what I would assume would be Macklin and Will Smith. I think the natural complement there is Chernyshov up top, because then you have both Macklin and Chernyshov are very fast in different ways, and then you can have Will Smith float in space. But I could also see an argument for Stenberg. I would just predict that with Stenberg, they would start him this year, even though it could mean some more responsibilities, putting him on the third line next to Alex Wennberg. You get the two Swedes who understand each other. But these are great problems to have, Corey. This was not the Sharks team and the situation we were talking about the last couple of years. I mean, what are your expectations for the Sharks this year? Because as you wrote in your article, that the rebuild isn't over, but it's clear that they have a lot more to work with now.
1: Yeah. Last year obviously was a strange year in that I think if you look at a lot of the underlying numbers for the Sharks, they weren't overly promising, but it felt like Macklin just kind of willed them into a playoff race.
0: Yeah.
1: And it didn't feel like they kind of, you know, the rest of the team really played like a playoff team throughout the course of 82 games. Mm-hmm. So I'd be hesitant to say this is going to be a playoff team, you know, this year. But I think as long as they can continue to compete for a playoff spot, then I think you're happy, because I think you're still looking long-term that there's going to be that year, I think, in the next 5 years. I don't know whether it's this year or the year after. Eventually, these young players will develop to the point where they're ready to take that next step together.
0: Yeah.
1: But I think you just don't want it to go the way that sometimes these rebuilds go, like how it went in Buffalo for a lot of years, where like you kind of take the step forward and then you kind of go backwards and you never get out of it. You won't take positive progression, play important games in the spring. So I think that's the base expectations. Obviously, if they make the playoffs, I thought that'd be fantastic for them. But I don't know if that's quite realistic at this moment, but I wouldn't rule it out.
0: Corey, I will let you go, man, because I know you've got stuff to do, but I appreciate your time as always, and I'm sure I'll be bugging you again soon. All right, man?
1: Thank you.
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1: Today's Spotlight features one of the up-and-coming defensemen in the San Jose Sharks organization, Ryan Lynn, drafted by the Sharks 21st overall in the 2026 NHL Entry Draft. And Ryan, first of all, welcome to San Jose. I understand that you've been to the Bay Area before playing box lacrosse or something else. So when did that happen?
2: Yeah, thanks for the introduction. I came down to the Bay Area probably 7 or 8 years ago now, and my lacrosse team from Richmond was in the U.S. Box Lacrosse National Championships, and we ended up winning. And, it's a good memory from here, for sure.
1: What do you think about the importance of playing another sport? I know that basically you could say that lacrosse is somewhat hockey and soccer combined on foot. Yeah. Very fast sport. You got to handle the stick the same way. But how does that help you become a better hockey player?
2: Yeah, for me, the one thing I really thought helped was my hand-eye coordination. Catching and cradling and passing the lacrosse ball kind of translated into knocking pucks down and having a good stick on the ice. So it's a pretty ferocious game out there. So I think my competitiveness also helped playing lacrosse.
1: Well, that's really awesome. And I can tell you from my experience in lacrosse that sometimes you have to hold the ball right-handed, hold the stick, and then you hold it left-handed. You ever think of trying that in hockey?
2: Probably not. I mean, I did switch. You had to switch grips a little bit in lacrosse a few times, but I think in hockey, if you did that, you'd be putting yourself at a disadvantage.
1: So. Yeah, the only one I knew who did that was Gordie Howe. He did it a couple of times, but that was when the sticks were straight. Yeah. How old were you when you first picked up the game of hockey?
2: I was around 2.5 years old. My older brother, Teo, he's 3 years older than me. He started at 5 years old, and I came right after him, and just picked it up right away and joined a team when I could and started playing, yeah.
1: Well, you were born in Richmond, B.C. It's near Vancouver.
2: Yeah, we moved to Richmond when I was one, and then, the last 17 years of my life, I've been in Richmond, which is awesome.
1: Well, that's a great, great cradle for hockey. And, of course, there's another defenseman in the history of the San Jose Sharks that was born in Richmond. His name is Scott Hannon. Played over 1,000 games in the NHL, and he's been on the air with me as my broadcast partner a few times. Runs things over at Sharks Ice for the youth programs. Do you know much about him?
2: No, I haven't met him in person, but, you know, being from Richmond, I've heard of him. And when you play 1,000 games in the NHL, that's really impressive. So if I could do that, that'd be awesome. And follow his footsteps, I guess.
1: What's really interesting about that is that he was selected 23rd in the NHL draft the same year that San Jose had another first-round pick, Patrick Marleau, at the very top. Yeah. So you have that in common, too, that you were both first-round picks, the second, in his case, the second, in your case, the third pick by the San Jose Sharks. But we'll get to all that in a second. I want to get back to when it all started for you. You told us how old you were when you started playing. When did it become apparent to you that you might have a special talent?
2: I would say probably when I was 15 years old at the WHL Bantam Draft. I was always pretty good and one of the better players in the area growing up, but that kind of put in perspective for me at least, like, hey, I might be pretty good at this thing and, you know, work hard and I can take it somewhere. So that's really when it all clicked for me, I think.
1: And so from there you move on and you go to a pretty good junior program in Vancouver. Obviously, that's another step forward to play in the Western Hockey League. What was that jump like?
2: Yeah, it was hard. For me, I think I took a bit to get used to the pace and the size of the guys and all that. But once I adjusted, I think I really took off and my game started excelling pretty rapidly. And I think Vancouver did a great job with me and gave me opportunity and time to develop. And I couldn't thank them enough, yeah.
1: Growing up, too, you had another connection to the game of the NHL anyway. Yogi Spakovsky was a big influence on you, and we had games in which he played against the Sharks quite a bit in his career. Tell us how that relationship started and where it began.
2: Yeah, it's a bit of a funny story, actually. My minor hockey team, Seafair, he was the skills coach when I was five. So I worked with him since, from 5 years old to 13 years old, probably really closely, he kind of started moving up levels and moving up, and obviously now he's in the NHL, which shows how great of a coach he is. We still have that relationship. He helped me so much, and he's just an unreal coach, I think.
1: Well, I always remember that he's always wanted to speak about you and stand up for you. And isn't it somewhat of a coincidence that the Sharks traded up for the Flyers draft pick, and he's, of course, coaching in that organization, so he didn't have a chance to speak up for you because the Sharks took that pick and drafted you?
2: Yeah. He sent my dad a text just congratulating us, and you know, what a funny coincidence that was, that, you know, it was Philly's pick that that the Sharks got to draft me. But, yeah, it was an awesome experience at the draft, and yeah, I won't forget it.
1: I want to have you tell us a little bit about yourself as a hockey player. Everything that I get in the scouting reports is that you play with a lot of intelligence, a lot of intensity, and a lot of discussion is about your offensive production. The fact that you're right-handed is a big deal. Yeah. But what about the defensive hockey? I understand that you really, really put a lot of attention on that and, in fact, are very competitive in the defensive zone.
2: Yeah, I totally agree with everything you just said. And my mentality that I've had is, you know, defend hard, get the puck back so you can go play offense and use my skills that I have and an ability to go score and create plays and you know, be a good player offensively. So my mindset is to kill ability to go score and create plays and you know, be a good player offensively. So my mindset is

0: longer. I want to just put the work in and put my head down and get better. So, yeah, I don't think it's going to be a big problem for me being a little undersized, and yeah, I can work through it.
1: Well, there are some other defensemen in the NHL that aren't exactly huge guys. I'm thinking of Lane Hutson, who plays for the Montreal Canadiens, and he's an offensively talented guy that pays a lot of attention to what's going on in his own end. Could that be one of your people that you look up to see the way to play?
0: Yeah, I mean, I wouldn't say we're, a mirror image of each other or anything, but I mean, you saw what he did in the playoffs this year. He was unbelievable for them. So, yeah, I would love to take a few things from his game and try to implement it into mine.
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1: We're in the spotlight with Ryan Lynn, San Jose Sharks 2026 21st overall draft pick. I want to ask you, too, about growing up. I suppose you were a Canucks fan, right?
0: Yeah, I was a diehard.
1: Who were your favorite players?
0: When I was little, it was Bo Horvat. Me and my brother loved him. And then once Quinn Hughes came on the scene in Vancouver, it was him for me. And he was my guy that I looked up to. So, yeah.
1: Well, that's another good comparison, because if you look at the way Quinn Hughes plays, he has escapability, tremendous edge work on his skates. You're a great skater, too. Again, pays attention to when he doesn't have the puck. There's another guy you could look up to.
0: Yeah, I mean, I've watched so much video and games of his, just being a Canucks fan, that I appreciate his game so much, and he's unbelievable. And if I could take one thing from his game, I'd do it in a heartbeat. Yeah.
1: One of your future teammates with the San Jose Sharks could be Adam Gaudette, who played here last season and did a great job. I understand you may have an interesting connection to him growing up in Vancouver.
0: Yeah, he was on the Canucks for a couple of years there, and one of my buddies that I played with minor hockey, his dad is somehow friends with Gaudette, and he got him out to a practice, and the winner of the shootout at the end got to get his stick, and fortunately I won the shootout and got his stick, so I still have his stick at home, and got a picture with him framed in my house, and it's really cool. I mean, it's all full circle moment for me, for sure.
1: You think you might bring that back to training camp just to show him?
0: Yeah, I might have to. I mean, it's pretty old stick now, but yeah, maybe he'd want to see it, and it'd be pretty cool.
1: You mentioned going to college, and this is a new option available for major junior players that wasn't available until this past season. You're going to go to University of Denver. You're going to play for David Carl. His brother Matt played for the San Jose Sharks, and you're going to go there with Daxon Rudolph, who is also one of the top draft picks among the defensemen in the first round in 2026. What about that, the fact that you and he are going to be the first pair of first-rounders that play at the University of Denver?
0: It is cool. When Daxon went, I couldn't say I was too surprised. I think he's an unbelievable player, and he he deserves all the recognition he's getting. And I can't wait to play alongside him and compete with him. And in practices, they're going to be hard and they're going to be good. And I think we're going to make each other better. And he's also a great friend of mine. So, off the ice, it's going to be a fun year, yeah.
1: Have you had any chances to run into Macklin Celebrini over the years?
0: Yeah, this summer here, I've gotten to get out with those guys quite frequently, actually. And I've got invited to, the special 3-on-3 game with him and Bedard a few times. So, yeah, I've got to meet him, and now that I'm in the same organization as him, it's cool, because I mean he's a superstar in the NHL already, so him being from Vancouver, it's awesome.
1: He knows exactly what the transition to college hockey is like, because he played at Boston University, and then of course the next step to the NHL and the Vancouver area connection. Yeah. Do you plan on doing that?
0: I plan on taking anything I can from him, pick his brain, all the information, and because he knows how to do it, and he knows how to do it the right way. So, I would love to talk to him about that and kind of pick his brain.
1: Some people go to play college hockey just because it's a place to play hockey, and others go also because of the educational opportunity. I understand that education is important to you too.
0: Yeah, both my parents are educators, so they want me to get a degree and have a life after hockey, because there is. I'm going there for hockey, and I want to be an NHL player, and I'm going to put the work in and try to become that. I'm not saying I'm just going to flub off on my classes in school, but I want to I want to be an NHL player. I want to

0: want to play hockey for the rest of my life. So
1: we know about all of those things being absolutely true. And you know what? Going to a place like that is a great opportunity for you to play against men really full time. Mm-hmm. Is that the biggest thing you think that you're going to notice? Also, the ability to train 5 days a week and play on Fridays and Saturdays.
0: Yeah, you hit it right on the nail, I think. For me, getting those 5 days in the gym and really working at that is going to help me. And then, like you said, I'm going to challenge myself. I want to be challenged. I don't want, you know, the path to be easy. I want to go through some adversity. And stronger, bigger guys or older guys are going to help with that. And I'm excited for the challenge, honestly. I want to be challenged.
1: What's the hardest part about getting shots through to the net when you're playing on the point in the power play?
0: Probably those big bodies that, you know, guys are willing to do anything to block the shot. So creating lanes, getting it through small holes. I think I've done a pretty good job of that already, but it is hard when guys are selling out and trying to get any piece of it with their teeth or anything.
1: But a big part of that, obviously, is the way you anticipate where it's going to be and when it's going to happen. In other words, to make the decision what to do with the puck even before it gets there. Would you say that's something that you try to maximize?
0: Yeah, definitely. I think my brain is the best part of my game. So when I can use that and outthink guys and outmaneuver guys, that's where I become really dangerous and can get those through.
1: Well, you say that, but, you know, the old story in hockey is that you can be stronger than somebody, you can be faster than somebody, and you can be smarter than somebody, and you got to take two of those three things. But when you get into physical play, I'm told that you are very competitive in making sure that you get the puck and a big scrum for it. To what do you attribute that?
0: I think I probably would say my brother, just my competitiveness. He's 3 years older than me, so I was always getting beat up and losing, honestly, to him my whole life. So I've kind of brought that wherever I went, and I don't like to lose a puck battle. I want to win, and I'm competitive, and I'll do anything. I think, you know, if I have to lay a hit, I'm not afraid to do it at all. So yeah.
1: Also, understanding the physics of hockey, using your body to best advantage, right?
0: Yeah, yeah. I mean, maybe my dad, he's a math teacher. He you know, geometry and whatever goes into it. He loves that part of the game. So angles, everything. Yeah.
1: Are you good at math?
0: I'm okay. Yeah. I mean, I'm not. My brother is, you know, trying to be a mathematician and whatever. He studies math in university, but I'm not so smarty pants as him.
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1: We're visiting with Ryan Lynn here in our Shark Spotlight feature. Want to ask you also about the fact that when you got drafted by the San Jose Sharks, 21st overall, just tell us about what that experience was like to, you know, with your brother, your parents, and the whole experience.
0: Yeah, honestly, I didn't think it was, you know, going to be anything like that. My parents were really emotional, and but for me, that day and weekend was, it's all about them. You know, I am the one getting drafted, but that weekend wasn't about me. It was about them and everything they've done for me to get here. And my brother was a big part of that. My grandparents, my sister. So for me, it was making that whole experience about them and whatever they wanted.
1: Your family comes from Taiwan, at least partly. Your grandfather was from there, and your other relatives are from Japan. Your family speaks Japanese. There's a very large Asian component to the community in the Bay Area. What are your thoughts about being part of that?
0: Yeah, honestly, just walking around yesterday. I mean, yesterday was my first day here, and I walked around a little bit and in the area, and you know, I noticed a lot of Asian people. And you know, I didn't realize that the Bay Area had that many people. And but yeah, I think it's awesome. Like, the, you know, community's growing, and it's you know, I guess they're getting on the ice. And I actually got asked to take a picture with someone yesterday, which is pretty cool. So but seeing that kind of, you know, area grow is really cool.
1: What else do you know about San Jose, about the hockey tradition here?
0: You know, I don't know a lot I'm going to have to learn, but I know they've had, you know, a lot of special players like Joe Thornton and Marlowe, these all-time greats. And you know, it says something that they're still around here and you know, helping this organization out. They must love it. They must, you know, it must be a big part of their lives. So, yeah, I'm excited for it.
1: What do you think you're going to gain the most about going to a National Hockey League training camp?
0: Seeing the guys that want to make the NHL like me, I think, you know, the draft, you know, doesn't matter now. Everyone's in the same place. We're all trying to have a lasting impression and ultimately make a team at some point. So, yeah, seeing how bad these guys want to fight for it.
1: Listen, we are really excited about having you as part of the organization, and we wish you the best of luck, and we thank you for joining us.
0: Yeah, thank you so much, Dan.
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4: Joining us on the Sharks Audio Network, it is Corey Proman of The Athletic. Corey, what's up, man? How are you?
5: I'm doing well. Thanks for having me again.
4: Yeah, always a pleasure talking to you, man. And you've got a new piece out with The Athletic, as usual, and this one is about the NHL pipeline, and you've got the San Jose Sharks at the top of your list. So just to clarify for everyone, define pipeline, because I think that, and you even talked about it in the article by saying this doesn't mean the rebuild is over by any means. What does pipeline mean in terms of how you're identifying all these talents?
5: Sure. So it's not a pure NHL prospect ranking. It's based on age criteria. It's based on every player in the organization that's under the age of 23. So for, you know, for better way to phrase that is the last five draft classes. In the 2022 to the 2026 draft class, pretty most of the players that were picked in that range will be eligible for this evaluation. I do it this way because I find, and the Sharks are a great example, like someone like Chernyshev or Smith, Sam Dickinson, where if you use a strict games played criteria, you graduate players, and then the Sharks are going to be like 15th or something like that, or 10th, but that doesn't really reflect, I think, the future projection for this team and the degree of young talent. Like if Sam Dickinson was in the OHL, he would put up huge numbers, and it doesn't make sense to graduate him because he wasn't, and he has, you know, kind of an up and down season. So that's why I use age instead of games played to define a prospect for the purpose of this exercise, even if the Sharks are like kind of an extreme example where you will have the rare cases where there's an elite NHL player already but who is under the age of 23. That happens like once every 5 to 7 years, you know, Matthews or whatever, McDavid. Like that happens, but it's exceedingly rare.
4: Yeah. And this is one of those rare times where you do have a Macklin Celebrini at the top of that list. And he had an incredible year in year number two when he really took that leap to show everyone that he could be one of those top elite players in the NHL. He was obviously star at the Olympics. In terms of where he's at in his complete game as a 20-year-old, are, like you just alluded to, a Matthews or McDavid, are those the only, you know, modern references you have right now?
5: Well, I mean, it's easy to compare him to Crosby. I mean, it's just the way he plays, and you see what he saw at the Olympics, and like that's the name that comes to mind. I'm not saying that it's a perfect comp. There's some differences, but in terms of like he's much more like those, like how Crosby was at that age, as opposed to how McDavid, or, you know, he's not a, you know, explosive a skater as McDavid. He's not the, you know, Matthews is more of a pure offensive guy. The same as this, Celebrini is more of a well-rounded two-way player to go with the elite offense. You know, he's a level above Matthews, in my opinion, at the same age. So I think Crosby makes more sense, I think, but you have to obviously, that's going way back there to like Crosby's teenage years in the NHL, where obviously he was dominant.
4: No, he was, he was a stud back then. And it's fun to watch people make that comparison, especially because what they're specifically citing, I think, is the level of compete or just how insane they are out there on the ice. And I was talking to somebody the other day who they were saying that what really stuck out to them is that how tough he is on the puck, how he'll go and win those battles. And he isn't the biggest guy in the world. He just kind of has that madness about him where he's deciding in real time. You can see it. I'm going to go win that puck battle and take it back the opposite direction.
5: And it's exciting that he's able to win a lot of those battles already as a, you know, when he was a teenager, you know, when he gets his man strength, when he enters his, you know, early to mid 20s here, you know, he should take even more of a step in that regard.
4: Yeah, no, it's going to be fun. Number two on your list, you have Michael Misa, who we got to see in limited capacity last year. We saw more of him the second half, and I think we started to see the potential of what he would become. When you were looking at Michael Misa in the second half of last year, what did you start seeing?
5: Second half was very promising. His first half, his World Juniors was just okay. Like the second half, though, like he showed you why he was a second overall pick. You know, high-end skating, high-end creativity in his game. He has a direct way in terms of how he creates offense to you know, the pace that he can create offense with is something that's very exciting. You know, I think you look at Misa, the production was good. It wasn't great. I think long-term, you're still looking at a pretty good offensive player. I don't know if you're looking at an elite offensive player, but I think where San Jose has to be happy is I think he can be a perfect number two center for that team. Like, I think, you know, I think on another NHL team, he could be like a below average number one long-term, but I think you don't need him to be that in San Jose. I think like he's got a lot of indicators as a play driving center as he continues to progress here, that's going to make a real difference for this team at even strength.
4: With the Sharks having so many players in this pipeline that you identified that are top level talents, does it almost make it easier for their development that so much of the spotlight will be on Macklin Celebrini and there won't be as much attention on these other prospects? Whereas other teams, each of these up-and-comers might get more individual, you know, of a look under the microscope.
5: I definitely think in terms of Misa and Stenberg, it helps a little bit. I mean, Misa and Stenberg, obviously both second overall picks. When you're a second overall pick forward, you're expected to produce at a very high level. You know, these guys will now get to ride shotgun with Mac and in some regard on that power play, and he's going to be able to create, I think, whoever gets to play on that line with him at even strength is a, you know, it's a prime opportunity. And you know, whether it's going to be Chernyshev or Stenberg or Smith, there's definitely a lot of opportunity that will go around. And obviously, Mac's going to get the tough matchups. So if Misa is not on a line with him, but he's not going to be playing against other teams' best defensemen either.
4: Yeah, no, well said. Again, we're joined by Corey Promen of The Athletic here on the Sharks Audio Network. Let me ask you about Ivar Stenberg, because you just referenced him and it's one of the two number two picks the Sharks have. Everyone is so immediately saying, oh, he's NHL ready. He's NHL ready. And not that I think that he is not, but have you yet been able to identify traits from a player that's being drafted that says they're more quote unquote NHL ready than maybe to somebody else? Because we've seen that in the past where a guy who was drafted later in that first round ends up being that everyday player, whereas a guy who has a higher pick, say their top five, it might take a little bit longer for them to, you know, situate themselves in the lineup. I always get a little bit skeptical, and I'm basing this on nothing specifically, but when everyone says, oh, Stenberg's NHL ready, I'm like, I don't think we know that until we see him in the NHL.
5: Yeah, it's perfectly fair. I mean, I think people are basing not just on how well you put against men at both the SHL and the World Championship level, which included NHL players. So I think that's part of the analysis. 5'11", whatever he is, 5'11 and a half, wingers who are not elite skaters. He's a good skater. Like, that usually doesn't make the jump right away. Mm-hmm. I think where everyone gets excited about him is his compete level, he's a high-level competitor to go with the elite offense. And I think that combination there gives him a real chance to play right away, because he showed he could win battles against men, not obviously in the way that Celebrini can, but he did it at a good level last year. And he showed that he's the guy that coaches rely on, that can play to even strength, can win pucks along the boards. So I think he has a good chance. I'm not going to sit here and absolutely guarantee it or guarantee a high level of success next season, even if he does play in the NHL, because he is still a teenager. But I think what he showed against men last year, like, that was pretty unique. Like, that's, he was one of the better teenage SHL players I could remember. And, you know, he goes to the World Championships and he plays at a very high level. Mm-hmm. Like, I think he played in the NHL next year. Is he going to have immediate success? Maybe, maybe not. But I think, like I said, they have a lot of talent there in San Jose, and he's going to have some really skilled players to play with. So I think he's got the opportunity there to have success right away.
4: Did you make much of the arguments that had him as the number one overall pick as opposed to McKenna?
5: I think it was a coin flip between them, to be perfectly honest. Like, yeah. It's like, I lean McKenna just because the skill level for me is a little bit higher, but I think you could argue Stenberg's more of a playoff type player too. So, like, I think over the course of the career, McKenna gets more points. But I could see the argument that Stenberg will win more playoff games. Like, I'm not saying that's what's going to happen, but I think it was close enough that I could see reasonable minds disagree.
4: I had an interesting person who shall remain nameless, but tell me that if Keaton Verhoef had not gone to college this past year, that they thought he would have been the top defenseman picked overall. And, you know, maybe that's up for debate, but you obviously have him listed high in your ranking of the Sharks pipeline, third overall ahead of Stenberg. What do you see when you look at him and watch, especially his size out there on the ice?
5: I think he just checks every box. He's, like I said, he's huge. He skates well for his size. He has skill. He can make a play. He has a big shot. He competes hard. Yeah, and I agree with the assessment there. I mean, this is a guy who scored 20-plus goals as a 16-year-old in the Western League while being super athletic and playing, you know, big minutes on Team Canada as a 16-year-old at the U18 Worlds. I still think he had a good year in college. Like, I know he didn't dominate, but I still think he was an important player on the top team there with North Dakota. I think people got worried a little bit on his hockey sense, which I don't think is a major asset, but I think it's good enough. I think you could have reasonably disagreed with him versus Chase Reed. Mm-hmm. Disagreed with him versus Carson Carls, but like, I don't know. He played on the same team as Carls and Dax and Rudolph twice in the past 18 months. He played with the Hlinka Gretzky last summer, and he played at the World Juniors with Carls. The Hlinka Gretzky with Rudolph and Carls, and the U18 prior spring with Carls and Rudolph. And each of those events, he was better than both of them. So that was just how I felt. I know that wasn't what the NHL believed, but time will tell.
4: Igor Chernyshov is one of the players that I think everyone is sleeping on a little bit in the San Jose Sharks pipeline, just because he's not as high of a pick. He has not had the same type of hype around him. But when I watched him last year, both at the AHL level and when he came up to the NHL, you know, he has kind of that upriding skating stance like McDavid. It's not as explosive, but he's a freight train on the wings. Like, once he gets momentum going, like, good luck trying to stop him. Get the puck away from him. I think that he has the ability to be a consistent goal scorer in the NHL. Do you agree with me that he's a guy who's maybe slipping under the radar for the way that people view the Sharks?
5: In some way, yeah. I mean, I think everyone knows he's really good. He had a really good year, but I think, like, he's a guy who deserves to be talked about with all those other names we're mentioning right now. Like, he's a top flight young player. Like, you know, the size, skating, skill, heaviness combination, like, that's, like, he has every indication that he's a premium young talent right now in the league.
4: Yeah, his speed, I think people are going to become more and more wary of in defense. And I see that quick little, you know, cross step like we see with McDavid. And it's just like, ooh, I'm going to be curious about what this develops into in a couple of years. Tell me about Sam Dickinson, because last year I think that his season very much echoed or mirrored a lot of what we saw from Michael Misa. With defensemen, it's always a longer development path. You know, depending on who you ask, they can say 100, 200 games, and maybe even more than that. But I think that what I'm really curious about is to see if the reins get taken off him and he's allowed to be more creative offensively. Because I think in his rookie season, he was told, don't worry about offense. We need you to get your sense about you in terms of what it takes to defend in this league.
5: Right, and I think the level of offense is going to be the question there. Obviously, in the year before that in the OHL, he had a lot of offense. He was the best defenseman in the OHL, put up huge numbers there for London. I think when people were evaluating him as a junior, that part of his game was a minor question. I think everyone sees how amazing a skater he is and the size, and they can see a guy who's going to make a lot of stops and kill penalties and be a tough minutes guy long-term in the NHL. I think the level of puck moving there is a minor question. He was, a year older than Misa, so you're 19 versus 18, which I think is a minor distinction, and Misa obviously is, had that great junior track record of scoring too. I do like Dickinson. I think you're still looking at a guy who could be maybe like a number four defenseman long term, maybe a three, maybe we'll see with time what he ends up being. I think obviously the strength of this team is up forward, because you mentioned all, we didn't mention Smith yet. I think we Fairhoff, Dickinson, Ryan Lynn. I throw Liel Schallin-Wilanius into that mix. These are all really good defensemen, particularly Fairhoff. But I don't know if any of them outside of maybe Fairhoff, I don't know if any of them quite rise to like that premium level like some of those forwards do.
4: Yeah. Again, we're talking to Corey Pronman here of The Athletic on the Sharks Audio Network. I do want to get to Will Smith in a second, but I want to ask you about Quentin Musty, because he is the guy who I'm waiting to take that leap. And I think that the Sharks are with a logjam of forwards right now. And injury happens. We'll see what happens in terms of when he gets his opportunity. But there have been so many times where I've looked at his game and thought, I like what I'm seeing here. I think that when he gets that opportunity to take the jump, he will be able to play. He's had some injuries at times. He's had some inconsistencies. I just feel like he's that guy. There's a little bit of a slow burn, and we're kind of waiting to see. What do you think the holdup is with his game right now?
5: Yeah, I think you could say that about a couple of the Kudak players. You could say that about Philip Biestedt. Mm-hmm. You could say that about Cam Lund. They're all probably guys who are on the cusp right now. They're all kind of fighting for one spot on the team. I think with Musty, it's been inconsistency, like you said, because I think everyone sees the big man with the high-end hands and hockey sense and scoring ability. His pace is just okay. His effort level can come and go. So I think that's really been the issue. But when he's on, he looks like a middle six wing.
4: Mm-hmm. No, he looks fun. And I'm excited to see when we get that next level. Will Smith, you're right. We haven't talked about him yet. Last year, he had the shoulder injury, which caused him to miss some time. I think if that injury doesn't happen, he continues to break out at an even more rapid rate than he was already ascending to when that injury initially happened. I think the only knock against him at times is maybe he shies away from physicality. And I think that's probably because he doesn't have the quote unquote man's body yet, but some of the creativity, some of the passes, I think he's got a better shot than he lets on himself, because I think he's been a little bit gun shy. And I think that there is a sense from the Sharks that they want him to be more selfish, even though he sometimes chooses to pass first. What do you think that he needs to show this year?
5: Yeah, I think that's all fair. I think just kind of like Stenberg, but even more so because Smith was drafted as a wing, I think getting Misa into the organization was really a blessing for Smith, because it allows him to become a full-time wing. There isn't that pressure to eventually push him back to the middle. He can play with Misa or play with Celebrini long-term here and really just let his offense flourish. Like, I don't know if there's like really major criticisms of him. Obviously, I think if you're asking him to turn into a hard to play against guy, he'd never been in that. So I don't know why he would like all of a sudden become that. But I think getting to the inside a little bit more would be nice. He's never really been that, but I think it's not unreasonable to ask of him to get to the inside a little bit more consistently. But I think you just love the elite playmaking, the skill, the offensive instincts that he has, and I think he's in a perfect position to be a major point producer there for a long time and a big part of their power play.
4: Yeah, and it will be fun to see what they can do on the power play this year for the Sharks, who I think they will have two power play units as opposed to what it was last year where Macklin Celebrini stayed out.
5: You think Stenberg starts on the first unit or second unit?
4: I would think probably second unit, but I do think there is the chance that if he shows well, then they can try and get themselves a little bit more spread out on the two units. But last year, the power play was essentially just Macklin Celebrini staying out there for 2 minutes and them kind of rotating the guys around him. It'll be interesting. The other question that I have is what they're going to do in terms of who plays up top, which what I would assume would be Macklin and Will Smith. I think the natural complement there is Chernyshov up top, because then you have both Macklin and Chernyshov are very fast in different ways, and then you can have Will Smith float in space. But I could also see an argument for Stenberg. I would just predict that with Stenberg, they would start him this year, even though it could mean some more responsibilities, putting him on the third line next to Alex Wennberg. You get the two Swedes who understand each other. But these are great problems to have, Corey. This was not the Sharks team and the situation we were talking about the last couple of years. I mean, what are your expectations for the Sharks this year? Because as you wrote in your article, that the rebuild isn't over, but it's clear that they have a lot more to work with now.
5: Yeah. Last year obviously was a strange year in that I think if you look at a lot of the underlying numbers for the Sharks, they weren't overly promising, but it felt like Macklin just kind of willed them into a playoff race.
4: Yeah.
5: And it didn't feel like they kind of, you know, the rest of the team really played like a playoff team throughout the course of 82 games. Mm-hmm. So I'd be hesitant to say this is going to be a playoff team, you know, this year. But I think as long as they can continue to compete for a playoff spot, that I think you're happy, because I think you're still looking long-term that there's going to be that year, I think, in the next 5 years. I don't know whether it's this year or the year after. Eventually, these young players will develop to the point where they're ready to take that next step together.
4: Yeah.
5: But I think you just don't want it to go the way that sometimes these rebuilds go, like how it went in Buffalo for a lot of years, where like you kind of take the step forward and then you kind of go backwards and you never get out of it. You won't take positive progression, play important games in the spring. So I think that's the base expectations. Obviously, they make the playoffs. I thought that'd be fantastic for them. But I don't know if that's quite realistic at this moment, but I wouldn't rule it out.
4: Corey, I will let you go, man, because I know you've got stuff to do, but I appreciate your time as always, and I'm sure I'll be bugging you again soon. All right, man?
5: Thank you.
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8: Hello, Sharks fans. I'm Dan Rusinowski. Let's go back to October of 1996 for today's Classic Sharks radio broadcast. A game between the Sharks and the Los Angeles Kings at the Forum in Inglewood. With the idea of bringing in veteran leadership, Dean Lombardi, general manager of the Sharks, decided that four former members of the Los Angeles Kings would be key to turning the Sharks' fortunes around. They were Bernie Nichols, Tony Granato, Kelly Rudy, and Marty McSorley. Between the four players, they had 22.1 NHL seasons in an LA uniform, and so it was familiar territory when the Sharks traveled to the Forum for this early October game. Let's go back to October of 1996. The Sharks at the Forum in Inglewood against the Kings, right here.
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10: Well, opening night has been taken care of. The Sharks tied the New York Islanders 2-2, and tonight we're in Los Angeles taking on the Los Angeles Kings for the first time this season. I'm with Al Sims, and Al, it's exciting to finally get that first game under your belt. How do you feel about the first performance?
11: Well, it was a lot of highs and lows, Dan. We certainly started off the game as tight and as tightly wound as we could. We really couldn't get any shots on net, couldn't get our legs moving. The team was very tight. We got a little looser in the second, but still I thought the Islanders outplayed us, and we were fortunate to get a tie. We took a lot of bad penalties, a lot of foolish penalties in the offensive zone, the neutral zone early, depleted our lines. Then Turcotte and Donovan went down with injuries. We had to shuffle lines all night, and our penalty killers played a lot more than I would have liked, a lot of people too. And you know, we had to use six people killing penalties most of the night, and it's it hurts people in back-to-back games like that. But you know, credit to our team, they never quit coming, and the last minute and a half was as frantic as could be in the Islander zone, and we finally ended up getting a goal, and Bernie made the shot to get it. But overall it was a little disappointing that we didn't come out and play the way we had in the exhibition games.
10: What is it about a veteran team coming out for the first time and being tight like that on opening night? Is it the expectation that they're feeling, that they have something to prove to their new fans?
11: Well, I think there's, there's a lot of nervousness. It's the first time in front of the hometown crowd and the first game that means something. And, it was like we were playing the third game in three nights here, and instead of the first game of the season after a week of practice. But, we got to play with a little more desperation. We got to be a little more ready. And I think, like the Islanders, their first night were a little rough. Their second night, they were a lot better. And I think, hopefully our team will be a lot better tonight.
10: The other thing was that because of the penalty situation, there are certain guys that were sitting on the bench for a long time. Then they come out, they're cold, and the other guys are a little tired out. So it's hard to balance it out, isn't it?
11: Yeah, it's true. It's hard to keep your lines together. You know, go into the game with a plan, and 5 minutes in, you're out of the plan with Turcotte going down. So the penalties, we had five of them in the first period. We played 17 minutes of the game shorthanded, which is almost a period. You're very fortunate to take any points out of a game when you take that many minutes and penalties.
10: Here we are in Southern California, home to you for a couple of seasons. And now you're a Northern California team coming down to the South, and you have to hate this part of the state. Are you getting used to that yet?
11: Yeah, it's true, Dan. I thought the Ducks and Kings had the big rivalry, but obviously the Sharks have a pretty good one going with the Kings, too. So we'll have to get used to that. But I know when Anaheim just drove up the road 40 minutes to play the Kings, it was very heated. And so I'm used to hating the Kings.
10: Well, that'll make you really happy for Sharks fans to identify with you anyway.
11: Yeah, that's true, Dan. That'll certainly help.
10: Hey, listen, let's talk about this idea of all these former Kings now on the Sharks roster coming here for the first time. I was talking to Bernie Nichols last night, and he said he played here 9 years, and he's been with a bunch of other teams since then. But whenever he comes back here, for some reason, he gets charged up. Can you use that to your advantage in tonight's game?
11: Well, hopefully anytime you got ex-players coming back to their old team, they're going to be out to prove something. And we certainly have, Tony Granato, Kelly, Bernie, and Marty, when he gets back, all wanting to show the Kings they're still good hockey players and they can still play the game as good as anybody. But, we're hoping for that kind of a performance. But we need it from 20 guys tonight, not just the three or four that are ex-Kings. We need everybody pulling their share, and we'll do all right tonight.
10: I know it's early in the season, but here we are opening up the year with a back-to-back stretch of games. What's your philosophy about the second day for your players?
11: Well, I think, you got to have a good feel for the team here. We don't want anybody too tired out. We look at the times, the shift times guys played last night, who played a lot of minutes, who didn't. We felt an optional practice was the best way to go this morning. Sometimes it'll be a day off. Sometimes it'll be a full practice. So we'll just see how the players are feeling, who's played a lot, who hasn't played a lot, and we'll go one game at a time.
10: Any type of changes to your lineup that the Sharks fans might want to know about?
11: Well, there are a couple of changes. Obviously, Sean Donovan received a concussion, and Turcotte's got a sprained knee. So Ray Whitney will come in for Turcotte and Timmy Hunter for Donovan, and hopefully not miss a beat.
10: The referees are staying together, so you got the exact same pair, trio, I should say, that you had last night, Koharski reffing with Heyer and Scherers. I wanted to ask you about that major penalty on Mike Sikora near the end of the game there. It seemed like there were a couple of other cases where that might have been called, and they let it go, and yet in that critical moment they decided to deal with it. Do you like the idea of having the same crew in consecutive games? Does it make it more consistent, at least for the coaching staff?
11: Well, only time will tell here. This is our first shot at it, and they're trying to get, like, umpiring crews in baseball and have them travel with you for four or five games. But, You know, obviously the call last night was after killing so many penalties all game, to have to kill the last 4 minutes and 5 seconds off of overtime, you know, was a major call at that point in the game, and it really had to be a convincing call, and we didn't really feel it was that convincing that Michael did anything wrong. He never touched the player's head, never touched him anywhere. It was just a clean body check. And, you know, when you get a guy 6'5", 235, hitting another player, something could happen like that. And Ally Afraidy dropped a guy just before that, and there was no penalty at all. And so, you know, hopefully the league will rescind the penalty to Michael. We're going to send the tape to them, and hopefully they'll see it the way we see it. But I think Shane Heyer saw it a different way and thought the cut was caused by Michael doing something to the player's head, which just didn't show on the video.
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0: is San Jose Sharks Hockey, brought to you by Miller Genuine Draft. Crack open the refreshing taste of cold-filtered Miller Genuine Draft and stay cool. By Southwest Airlines. Fly Southwest, the official airline of the San Jose Sharks. And by the Pepsi-Cola Company, who reminds you that nothing else is a Pepsi.
1: Dan Rusinowski along with Chris Collins back here with the Great Western Forum in Englewood, where tonight the Sharks meet the Los Angeles Kings for their first of five regular season meetings. Starting goaltenders are brought to you by Southwest Airlines. Fly Southwest. With fares so low, you have the freedom to go places. It's Kelly Rudy, the former King. He played here 8 years and is now in a Sharks uniform tonight, making his regular season debut. And for the Kings, it'll be Stefan Fisse in net. The one-time member of the Colorado Avalanche had a shutout in his first game on Friday. Opening faceoff coming up next after these words on the San Jose Sharks Radio Network.
0: This broadcast is presented by authority of the San Jose Sharks, solely for the private, non-commercial use of our radio audience. Any publication, reproduction, retransmission, or other use of the descriptions and accounts of this game without the express written consent of the San Jose Sharks is strictly prohibited.
1: Welcome back to the Great Western Forum in Englewood, where tonight the Sharks face off against the Los Angeles Kings. In goal to our left, a man who played for the LA Kings for 8 seasons, Kelly Rudy, wearing that brand new Sharks mask instead of the old one that had the word Hollywood plastered all over it. Up on the defense lines for the San Jose Sharks, the pair is an interesting comparison for the Sharks. The young Mike Rafchi with all that skill, and big Ally Afraidy coming back after 2 years of a layoff. Up front, former Kings, Bernie Nichols, Tony Granato will start along with the King hater, Owen Nolan. He's really getting used to the rivalry already.
2: He is for the Kings now. Stefan Fisse starts in goal. Back on the blue line, former Shark Doug's Mullick and Yaroslav Modri. Up front, Dan Bylsma, Ian LaPerriere, and Barry Potomski. So the grinder line comes out maybe to send a message for Coach Larry Robinson.
1: Robinson, of course, played 20 seasons in the National Hockey League. The last bit of it right here in Los Angeles, but of course most of it for the Montreal Canadiens. So he knows what winning is all about.
2: Sure.
1: Certainly has been through it during the course of his career.
2: Well, you don't want to take him lightly, that's for sure.
1: Referee tonight, same as last night, Don Koharski along with linesman Shane Heyer and Jay Scherers, as the faceoff has been dropped. We're underway in the first period, the Sharks and the Los Angeles Kings. And right away, the Kings dumping the puck inside the Sharks' territory to our left-wing side. Mike Rafchi hammering Ian LaPerriere in the corner. LaPerriere, though, fighting along the left-wing boards, and Rafchi plasters him in there. Puck skitters free, and a quick shot from the boards, an easy save for Kelly Rudy from the stick of Barry Potomski. Just underway in the first period, Sharks on the attack from left to right. Bernie Nichols scored the game-tying goal last night with seconds remaining. Now fires a long shot toward the goal, but it's deflected, and Stefan Fisse sticks it aside. In the Kings zone on the rebound, Nolan digging for it, checked by Doug Smolak, the former Shark, but Nichols gets it free and angles one to Granata, who drives one from the left-wing circle, and it's sticked aside by Fisse. Just underway in the first period, Sharks forechecking on the rebound of that opportunity, but the Kings pick up and they skate it out. Here's Barry Potomski up the left wing boards, lugs to the red line, shoots in, and that allows for the first line change of the game with about a minute gone by in a scoreless first period. Todd Gill comes onto the ice for the Sharks, and he headbands up the right side to winger Ulf Dahlin. Dahlin hit pretty hard by rookie second-year pro Aki Berg. Berg trying to knock it free. Now Dahlin holding it along the boards. Dahlin inside the King zone. Stick handles to the right wing corner. He gets around defenseman Rob Blake as he cuts back behind the net. But as he goes to the slot, Blake just sweeps over, checks it aside, and his partner Aki Berg flips the puck down the ice.
2: Yeah, both teams out here playing the body right now. Kings want to jump all over. They believe is maybe a partly tired Sharks team.
1: Don't forget the Sharks played to a 2-2 tie last night to the New York Islanders, so they even got the extra 5 minutes of overtime.
2: Yeah.
1: The Sharks want to get off to a good start against the Kings, a team who hasn't played since Friday night. Opening 2 minutes of play here in the first period, still no scorers. Todd Ewan is on the ice for the Sharks, and he drives the shot at center, and you hear the whistle way up into the seats, about 55 rows back, and it was deflected by the stick of defenseman Matthias Nordstrom, a young player acquired from the New York Rangers that's a big part of the Kings' future.
2: Yeah, they like him. A lot of scouts felt that he was just going to be an afterthought, maybe try out a couple of games here, then go to the IHL and go away. But Larry Robinson likes his grit and likes his competitive attitude, and Nordstrom can play the body. Speaking of the body, Dan, already 8 hits in the game, 4 for each team, so now it becomes a situation of wearing down one another because the tone has been set.
1: Well, the physical unit comes out for the Sharks with Chris Tansel at center, Todd Ewan and Tim Hutter making his Sharks debut on the wing. Back on defense, it's Iafredi and Rapchi. No score so far. 2 minutes gone by in this first period here at the Great Western Forum as the LA Kings on the ice try to get the faceoff. They can't control it. Loose in the right wing corner. Tansel scoots in. Cuts behind the Kings. That centering pass. But unfortunately, Todd Ewan couldn't get the stick down. And so the Kings are able to clear. All the way into the Sharks zone. Left side of Kelly Rudy. On the left wing corner now. Over to Rudy's right. Nordstrom keeps in from the point as it slides back and throws it behind the San Jose net. Picked up there by the Sharks, Mike Rapchi. He throws it up the left wing boards, but Chris Tansel, bad pass across the ice. It's sticked off of one of the Kings' defense and loose now at the near side in the San Jose end. Tansel comes over and retrieves his mistake and floats the pass up ice to center. Knocked down at the red line now at the near boards. Collision between Tim Hutter and Peter Klima of the LA Kings. Klima, who played for Sharks assistant coach Wayne Cashman in Tampa Bay for a little bit, now pokes the puck back to the Sharks' blue line. Still no score in this game. 3 minutes gone by in the first period. Mike Rapchi behind his own net takes a hard hit, but is able to shoot one the length of the ice off of a King's stick. That was big Matt Johnson that got a piece of Rapchi, and I can sense that the physical play is getting a little stronger. Right now, Freeze in a turnaround shot for the Sharks as he steps on, and a quick save, an easy one for Stefan Fisse. We've got a break in the action and an exciting first period here at the Forum. So far, no score. 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
1: Here at the Great Western Forum, Dan Rusinowski along with that man who just said that, Chris Collins. No score the first period, 16 and a half to play. Face off in the King zone, Los Angeles clearing it out now. They've got Dmitry Kristic, Matt Johnson, and Brent Grieve up front. The Sharks countering with Victor Kozlov at center, Jeff Friesen and Andre Nazarov on the wings. And a bit of a makeshift lineup tonight for Al Sims as the Kings poke a shot on net. Stick save by Kelly Rudy off of Dmitry Kristic from the right wing boards. Kings get the rebound at the far side. Grieve looking for a play to Kristic in the slot. Knocked aside by Sharks defenseman Greg Haugood. Haugood bodying Kristic off the rebound of that play to the near side. And Victor Kozlov able to clear out the center as the play has been pretty intense so far in this scoreless first period. 15 minutes and 58 seconds remaining now in the first stanza as the Sharks recover the puck at the near boards in their own zone. And on the right wing, Andre Nazarov lifts one clear and Coach Al Sims makes a line change. Sent all the way down from center ice by the Kings. Could be icing, and it is, as Michael Sikora is back to make the touch. And so the faceoff will be deep inside the Kings' end of the ice.
2: A lot of line matching going on right now. Both coaches trying to match up, and each of them have done successfully once getting their checking line against one another's number one line. L.A. opened the game against the Sharks' number one line with their checking line, and then Al Sims was able to go ahead and match up against Ray Ferraro in the Kings' number one line. And so far, really no high-quality scoring chance. A couple of saves for each goaltender, but a lot of physical play around the boards.
1: Bernie Nichols out there once again with Tony Granato and Owen Nolan at forward. Michael Sikora back on defense for the Sharks, along with his veteran partner, Todd Gill. Nichols wins the draw deep in the King zone. Slap shot by Sikora, save, rebound, they score! Tony Granato in the slot gets his first of the year. The Sharks lead it 1-0.
2: Dan, the value of winning a faceoff is immeasurable, and Bernie Nichols brings that experience as they pull the puck now that Granato scores with. Nichols went into the crease and got it out, but the Sharks had not won a faceoff. They had lost three faceoffs. They win that one, and Nichols gets it right back to Sikora, who just floats in. Nobody came up to him, got about 25 feet out and let go a hard shot that Fisse kicked out. Did not control the rebound. Rob Blake missed the puck as it came off, and Granato was there to one-time it in. 1-0 Sharks.
1: Tony Granato brings some cheers from the fans here at the Great Western Forum, and not jeers, as off the face-off at center. The Kings ice the puck, and we see a conclave of players back behind goaltender Kelly Rudy that almost was a pushing and shoving match, but it didn't amount to much as Michael Sikora and Barry Potomski had a little tete-a-tete, but they whistled it down, and the face-off comes all the way back once again deep inside the LA zone. This time it's to the right side of goaltender Stefan Fisse, Chris, and the last time the Kings iced the puck, the Sharks won a faceoff and scored. Let's see what happens here.
2: There you go, and on the assist, Bernie Nichols and Michael Sikora, as we said. Nichols won the faceoff clean, Sikora got the shot, and Granato followed in, and that's a big goal for Tony Granato. He's been moved around a lot with the Sharks here. They're trying to find a comfortable position for him, and through bad news, an injury, a couple of injuries to Shark forwards, he found himself in the right combination on the ice that time.
1: Renato from Nichols and Sikora at 4:20 of the first period. Sharks lead it 1-0. Here's Nichols in the faceoff circle. This time he loses the draw. Los Angeles getting the draw. Eddie Olczyk winning it, and he is on the ice for Los Angeles along with his line mates Kai Nerman and Kevin Stevens. But here are the Sharks stealing the play in front. Owen Nolan shoots the puck. Save, rebound, score! First save by goaltender Stéphane Fissé, and Bernie Nichols was at the side of the goal. I think he might have tipped the rebound in. It's 2-0 San Jose.
2: That's what they call an odd man rush off a giveaway. Sharks give the puck away initially. Then they get it back, they steal it, and it's a 3-on-1 from about 60 feet out, and Fissé made an incredible save on the first one. The rebound came in, and it was shot off the back of Fissé goal.
1: Granato is going to get credit for that goal, isn't he? Because both he and Nichols were right there, and Nichols tipped at the puck, but he swung at it and missed it. Granato did touch it, and it's 2-0 Sharks, both goals by Granato. 4:49 the time of that goal. Two goals in 29 seconds by the former Los Angeles King. 2-0 Sharks off the faceoff. Here come the Kings back into their own zone to retrieve the Sharks' clearing play. Yaroslav Modrý turns over the puck, though, and Ulfdahlin steals it. Circles behind the net, goes to the right wing board, shoots one right on. It's off the pads of Fissé, and the Kings will come back with it. They skate from right to left. Here's a long feed from Nerman in the direction of Olczyk, but he chips at the puck as he skates into the Sharks' zone, and it's deflected up into the seats, and play is blown dead.
2: Wow, four giveaways already by the LA Kings. Two have cost them. That's why the Sharks are leading 2-0. Stéphane Fissé, there is no way that he could make that second save, Dan. He came out and stopped Nolan on a one-timer on a brilliant pass by Bernie Nichols, made the save, and he knows Nolan so well from their days in Quebec playing for the Nordiques. But to Tony Granato's there, he watched Fissé skate backwards and shot it off of Fissé's stick into the open net. That's a crafty veteran getting lucky.
1: Not covering the rebound, and of course you have to look at the Kings' defense. Where were they on the second shot? That's one of the best ways to score a goal.
2: Well, they're off to a slow start, for sure.
1: Off the faceoff, Sharks skating from left to right. Here comes Ray Whitney, the Sharks' debut, the center. Feeds Ulfdahlin on the right across the line, but his shot blocked by Aki Berg, the 19-year-old defenseman for the Kings, and LA gets it out to center ice. But Mike Rafchi steps in front of the Yannick Perreault pass and throws back to the LA zone. Left side of Stéphane Fissé, knocked down by Greg Haugut as he skates in from his right point position in the right wing corner boards. Now Haugut winds it around with a backhanded flick, but the Kings will intercept, and Burke sends to center ice. Ray Ferraro on for Los Angeles, along with Yannick Perreault and Peter Klima, trying to get the Kings on the board. Sharks on top, 2-0 here, and they turn it over. Klima and the Sharks end. Takes a weak wrist shot in the direction of goaltender Kelly Rudy, but it went wide of the net, very weakly, I might add, and the Sharks will break it out to center. Here's Greg Haugut skating across the red line. Karams went into the LA zone, and out of his net, Fissé winds around the boards, not out. But it's kicked on the left wing circle now by Perreault, out to center ice, and the Sharks control the puck as they change on the fly. Chris Tansel coming on now with a combination of Tim Hunter and Todd Ewan up front for the Sharks. Doug Bodger back on defense, along with Michael Sikora, as they're in the middle of a change. At center ice, Bodger cleared back to the Kings' blue line, but Matthias Nordstrom, defenseman for LA, sends back into the Sharks' zone. Near giveaway by Chris Tansel, but he kicked the puck away from a forechecking Kristich, and the Sharks have it back behind their own net. Wound around by Michael Sikora all the way down the ice, and this ought to be icing as it goes back behind the Kings' goal line. Touch is made, and we do have a whistle with 7:01 gone by in the first period. Two goals for Tony Granato so far, and the Sharks lead it 2-0. Back after this word on the San Jose Sharks Radio Network. Dan Rusinowski along with Chris Collins back at the Great Western Forum in Inglewood as the Sharks have a 2-0 lead with two goals 29 seconds apart by Tony Granato, his first two of the year. Off the faceoff, John Slaney skates in and backhands from the right circle on goal, but Kelly Rudy stops for the Sharks, and the rebound pops out all the way out to center ice where Slaney knocks one down behind the red line, shoots it all the way down, and this is icing, but we've got a delayed penalty behind the action as referee Don Koharski watched one of the Kings go flying in the air, and I think it was a hooking penalty, Chris, as down went to Dan Bylsma, and the Sharks are going to be taking a penalty with Al Iafrity going in.
2: Big Al, as they call him, is going to sit down affectionately for a holding as he grabbed onto Bylsma, who was going back to the puck. Rapchi had the puck, so there was no reason to grab on, but Koharski, who the Sharks now have seen two nights in a row, sits down, and the Sharks are going to have to kill off a penalty. Last night they were tremendous at it, but how many times can you kill off 8-9 minor penalties in one night?
1: It was 9 last night. Wow. The New York Islanders had some good scoring chances, yep, too. And you know what the key that to that was, Chris? The first save was made by Chris Terreri so many times, and the Shark got to the rebound and were able to clear it.
2: Yeah, clearing it is important, whereas in times past, maybe there hasn't been that efficiency, but that's it. They cleared it and got it out.
1: Billy Pelton and will kill the penalty up front with Tony Granato for San Jose. Back on defense, it's Gill and Sikora. Here come the Kings. Olczyk, drop pass across the line. Quick shot on goal by Newman and a save by the shoulder of Kelly Rudy. Rebound knocked out of the zone. Now Gill with a check behind the net. That's going to be a penalty against Todd Gill as we have a whistle and the scramble along the boards and pushing and shoving. And again, the referees being particularly cognizant of those shots above the shoulder. And it looked like that Todd Gill got to that member of the Kings behind the net that's injured right now. Peter Demers, the trainer for the Kings, coming out. It's Ed Olczyk who got hit by Gill on the play.
2: Yeah, well, Todd Gill is, I think, explaining to Koharski that it was accidental. It did not look to me like he was intending to do anything. There was a stick came up and then came across on Olczyk, and definitely he was turned behind. And Olczyk drew the penalty, and it will be a two-minute minor on the Sharks. So now it's going to be a 5-on-3 for the Kings, and Olczyk is going to go off under his own power, I may add, to the bench.
1: Olchek's okay, but he wanted to stay down long enough to make sure he got the call,
2: which
1: is part of the competitive edge in this game.
2: That's right, and it's not a good situation for the Sharks now, where they're showing that minor penalties can create lots of problems. Last night, they didn't give up to any 5-on-3s. Now it's a 5-on-3, and it's a problem because there's a minute 39 left in the first penalty, and if LA's able to score, the second penalty continues on the scoreboard.
1: 2 minute boarding called against Todd Gill. Again, they're trying to be a little bit more strict or less lenient, depending on how you'd like to talk about it. This season, and the refereeing crew of Koharski, Heyer, and Scherers had that same incident happen last night.
2: Right.
1: Came in the overtime. Michael Sikora got a 5 minute penalty for boarding and a game misconduct. And Al Simms protested pretty vehemently on that call. And maybe he's just trying to tell him something. Off the faceoff, quick shot on goal from the slot by Peter Klima, knocked down by Kelly Rudy. Two-man advantage for a minute and 39 seconds for Los Angeles. Sharks lead 2-0. Kings throw it around. Blake, slap shot, blocked in front by Bernie Nichols. Puck skitters over to the near boards in the rebound, and Klima recovers for the Kings. Peter Klima hands to Nurminen, back to the left point. Klima stops it. He's watched by Nichols. He throws to Rob Blake, back to Klima. Slap shot, another block by Bernie Nichols, who has not only 2 points tonight, but is playing well defensively. Minute to go on the two-man advantage for Los Angeles. Sharks lead 2-0. Kings throwing it around in the San Jose zone. On the right point, Blake stick handles right to the top of the right circle. He exchanges passes with Yannick Perreault. Has to race back to the point to keep it in as it bounced off his stick. Now throwing it around. Klima with a shot from the point, but it's deflected wide in front by Kevin Stevens. Kevin Stevens gives back to Klima. He has it on the point. Gives back to Stevens in the slot. Shooting the puck. Stopped by Rudy. Rebound goes out to the point. Kept in by Blake. Throws in deep. Here's Perreault. In front for Nurminen. Blocked by Doug Bodger. But the Sharks can't clear. 30 seconds to go in the 5-on-3 for the Kings. Angle shot. Hit the post. Rebound. They score. Kai Nurminen gets the rebound of that shot by Yannick Perreault that hits the post, and a power play goal with a two-man advantage for Los Angeles makes the score. San Jose 2, LA 1.
2: Boy, and all kinds of excitement. Kelly Rudy was asked to make four tremendous moves inside of that goal to block angles. I don't know how he did it, and then at the end, it was just a case of the same three being on the ice too long. There's nothing the Sharks could do to get that puck out, and finally the Kings are able to fall. I don't know how he did it. And then at the end, it was just a case of the same three being on the ice too long. There's nothing the Sharks could do to get that puck out.

0: Now they're giving the second assist to Klima. Perreault and Klima on Nurminen's first NHL golden point. A 5-on-3 power play goal for LA. Less than a minute now to go on that second penalty on the Sharks' Todd Gill. And the Kings go back to try to tie the score here. They skate it from right to left. Nordstrom, headman to center, and here's Raymond Ferraro. Carrying to the Sharks' blue line, hammered by Sikora as he dumps the puck in. It's loose to the right side of the Sharks' goal. Now back behind the net, Olchek back on the ice, backhands to the left point. Stopped by Nordstrom, final 5 seconds of the second power play. Olchek gets the shot, turnaround play, on goal, stopped by Rudy. And big, big pileup, jamming on the rebound, but Rudy is able to hang on with a couple of players in front threatening.
1: A big hit there in front. That was Greg Haugood, who smashed the LA King player right down behind Rudy and took him out, but it was a clean hit. It wasn't with the stick. He put it with the shoulder. It was Ray Ferraro who came diving in. Ferraro, seconds before, had just been pasted into the glass by Michael Sikora. And to give him credit, he bounced right off that and went right for the crease. That is a veteran center in Ferraro doing what he has to do to try to create something. I'm impressed with Ferraro so far. It's all energy.
0: Ray Ferraro acquired in that Marty McSorley deal that many Kings fans may remember last season. Of course, Sharks fans happy that that happened because that was one of the things that made it possible for Marty to come to San Jose in the first place.
1: Yeah, Dean Lombardi liked him, but there was no way the Kings were going to trade him to the Sharks.
0: First period score, 2-1. The Sharks leading the Kings. Both goals for Tony Granato within a 29-second span early on, and then Kai Nurminen got a 5-on-3 power play goal for the Kings at 8:50. Both penalties are now over as Todd Gill is back on the ice. 9:53 to go in the first. Sharks moving into the offensive zone. Here's Big Victor Kozlov shooting it from the left wing. Kick save by goaltender Fisse. And the rebound, the Kings will move it out. At center ice, Dan Bylsma throws into the Sharks zone. And now it bounces off the corner boards right in front of Kelly Rudy, the Sharks' goaltender. Big collision there, a little interference from Ian LaPerriere on Victor Kozlov, but play continues as the Sharks move the other way. They're going to get called for an offside at the LA line, and Al Simms already talking to Don Koharski, the referee, about that last call that was pretty clear that it was an obstruction penalty, looked like, against Ian LaPerriere.
1: Wow, he came up from behind and just drilled the Sharks. Jeff Friesen was there, and Friesen had his whole body taken out, and Koharski, I think, signaling the bench he did not see it. So if the guy doesn't see it, he can't make the call. I think that's why Al Simms backed off. Referee's honest about it. Look, I didn't see the call. You know, I'll watch for it.
0: Face off at the LA blue line right in front of coach Larry Robinson. Puck drop. Sharks' Chris Tansel beats Ray Ferraro to the draw. And on defense, Todd Gill slaps one into the LA zone. And Wayne Cashman, the Sharks' assistant coach, changes the defense as the LA Kings break out of their own territory. Rob Blake leads the way right to the center ice red line. Across the red line, he shoots one in. Right side of goaltender Kelly Rudy. And on defense, Ally Afraidy swings one around the left wing boards, but it's too far for Tansel. Could be icing, and it is, as the foot race won by Aki Berg over Todd Ewan. That's not really exactly what you'd call a surprise. It's almost like putting a Formula One tuned roadster against maybe an old jalopy when it comes to skating speed.
1: Well, you go ahead and tell Todd Ewan that he's an old jalopy.
0: Well, compared to Aki Berg, he is. He's not that fast.
1: You can join the Sharks youth and amateur hockey staff and learn the basics of ice hockey, including skating, passing, and shooting. Also, the 2 hours of ice time when you sign up for $50. You'll get a special T-shirt with the instruction. And at the clinic, there'll be skates, stick, and a helmet provided for you. Enrollment is limited, so call 408-999-5844 today.
0: Entirely different atmosphere here at the Great Western Forum tonight than it was in the first period last night against the Islanders. It's been a spirited, good chance type of period for both teams offensively. And the Sharks leading 2-1 with 9 minutes to play. Over to the right side of Kelly Rudy off the faceoff. Couple of players scrambling for it there. It's Kai Nurminen and Chris Tansel dig one free. And Todd Ewan strides his way out to center on the bouncing puck as they kicked it loose. Ewan shoots one into the King zone. Now a line changeup coming for the Sharks. As in the forecheck, Tansel for the Sharks. Sends back to the point Michael Sikora. Blast a slapper right on. High glove save by Fisse. And we've got a break in the action with 8.5 to Sharks 2, Kings 1, 8.5 to go in the first period, and a discussion between Todd Gill, the Sharks' alternate captain, and the referee, Don Koharski.
1: He was pointing at Koharski turning sideways, saying that he hit Olchek sideways, and he thought that was the rule.
0: Off the faceoff, Ray Whitney wins the draw. Slap shot by Sikora wide, but what a howitzer it was. It just whistled wide of the net, bounced off the end board, and the Sharks keep the rebound in. Whitney, Peltonen, and Dahlin up front as Peltonen and Whitney go back behind the net. Peltonen feeds to Dahlin at the

0: Side of the slot, but he can't control it. Now Whitney recovers on the feed from Dolan behind the goal, but a centering pass intercepted, and here come the Kings. To center ice comes Ferraro. Across the Sharks line, drop past Klima. Centering feed for Yannick Perreault, but good defense there by Peltonen for the Sharks to back check, along with Michael Sikora, the regular defenseman, skating backwards inside the Sharks zone. Good teamwork defensively there, Chris, as the Sharks dump down the ice into the LA end. And Los Angeles recovers the puck again and skates it out. 2-1, Sharks on top. Here's Klima across the Sharks line, shooting it on net. A weak wrist shot that's easily sticked aside by Kelly Rudy. Now Klima going for the rebound, loses his helmet and his balance as he falls down into the right wing corner, boards in the Sharks zone. Klima on his feet, winds around the near side. Big hit there by Todd Gill at the near side against Doug Smolek, the one-time Shark. And San Jose, as a result of that hit, will be able to clear out to center. And Al Sims and Larry Robinson will now change the lines a bit. 2-1, the Kings leading the Sharks. 7:20 remaining in this first period at the Great Western Forum. Smolek looking for it for Los Angeles, protects the puck and feeds back to his own blue line. Eddie Olchuk flips in the air, but Hawgood bats it down with his hand on the right wing side of the ice. And across the red line, he'll shoot one into the offensive zone. Right side of Kings goalie Stefan Fisset. The Kings break out smoothly. Olchuk at center to Kevin Stevens. Gets it at the Sharks line. Bats the pass down. But Tony Granato is there to poke check the puck free. And hitman to Andre Nazarov. Across the line. Centering fee right in front. Nichols deflects on net. And it wasn't much of a shot, Chris, but a great save by Fisset.
1: Beautiful play by Fisset to get across there and cut the angle down.
0: Back inside the Sharks zone. Bodies are starting to fly around as Nurminen is hit hard by Rathje in the left wing corner. And the Sharks' Viktor Kozlov able to clear it. It's Kozlov, Friesen, and Nazarov up front for the Sharks, along with Iafredi and Rathje back. Here's a headman feed in the direction of Stevens, breaking down the wing. He has Iafredi beaten on the left with the puck, goes off his stick, and all the way inside the Sharks zone. Kelly Rudy trying to hang out of the puck now, side of the goal, and he lost his balance, but did get the whistle as Kevin Stevens making the move and trying to take advantage of the fact that Al Iafredi is not quite back to 100% of his speed and trying to beat him turning on the play.
1: Absolutely did, Dan. He took advantage of that, like you said, and went right towards the net. Kelly Rudy acrobatically up in the air to just snatch that thing out of the air with his glove and freeze it to the ice. But Stevens has looked good out here, and he's obviously got a lot of help with that Olchuk there. So he's been impressive for a guy that everybody said, well, he's over. He can't play with Lemieux anymore. He's looked okay to me.
0: This broadcast brought to you in part by Miller Genuine Draft. Stay cool. Off the faceoff in the Sharks zone. San Jose leading 2-1, 6:14 to go in the first period. And Rob Blake, the captain of the Kings, shoots right on as he stick handles in off the draw. And a quick save for Kelly Rudy and play is stopped. Dan Rusinowski along with Chris Collins back here at the Forum in Inglewood. 2-1. The Sharks have two goals from Tony Granato. The Kings have a 5-on-3 power play goal from Kai Nurminen, his first in the National Hockey League. Face off left side of Kelly Rudy deep in the Sharks territory. Face off won by Bernie Nichols, and he floats a pass up to Jeff Friesen. A lead now for Nazarov of the Sharks at the San Jose line. He tried to spin it up the left wing side for Friesen, but the pass too far. Rolls inside the LA zone, and the Kings' Rob Blake is back to recover for Los Angeles, back behind his own net. Rob Blake backhanded up the left wing boards, but Greg Hawgood keeps it on the right point, tosses in deep to the Kings zone. Right side of Fisset now. Good work by Nazarov on the far boards as he's hammered pretty hard by Matt Johnson, and the Kings recover it. Here's Kristic in across the Sharks line, looking for Bielsma. One-handed shot as he's checked all the way there by Viktor Kozlov, and Kelly Rudy sticked it aside, and the puck is deflected up into the seats over to the near side in the corner.
1: Boy, there was some big hitting there going on. Nazarov took a couple of big hits. Matt Johnson came back and pounded him up there. Matt Johnson, a big kid trying to keep his way here on the LA Kings roster. Also, Viktor Kozlov threw his weight around there, and that is very exciting for Shark fans that are listening or for anybody that's watched this team. When Kozlov learns to throw his weight around with his offensive capabilities, he will be definitely a plus, one of the upper average players in this league. You know, when he throws it, Dan, it's just amazing how the game slows down. He dominates when he uses his weight. He's not a big hitter out there, but use your size.
0: Let's remember that Matt Johnson and Andre Nazarov know each other pretty well from the IHL last year. As I remember, I think they had a few scrapes.
1: Yeah.
0: So maybe one tonight. You never know. Off the faceoff in the Sharks zone. A shot whistles wide past the outstretched stick of Rudy in the net. And the Sharks able to clear out to center ice as Coach Al Sims puts out Ewan and Hunter to counteract all of that hitting that we were talking about that the Kings were doing. And Tim Hutter, 36 years of age, just leaves it for Tansel. Tansel skates to center for the Sharks, down the left wing side and dumps in. Left side of Pisse, grinding there. Nordstrom and Ewan trying to dig it free. Good check by Nordstrom, fed it up to Ian LaPerriere, and he protects the puck from the check from Tim Hutter and throws back behind the net as he's hammered by Todd Ewan. Now Hutter with another nice big hit on Bielsma. The Sharks keep the puck in the offensive zone, but the shot by Mike Rathje is blocked. And Ian LaPerriere, pesky little guy that he is able to deflect one out to center ice. On the left wing side, good hit by Tony Granato as he steps on the ice, hitting Nordstrom and forcing him to dump it into the Sharks zone. And now the line change is complete for both teams as Granato moves it out to Whitney on the left at center. Ray Whitney for the Sharks across the LA line. He puts on the brakes, now makes the move on Modry. Drops pass, quick shot by Granato, and it's stopped from the left wing side by the goaltender, Stefan Fisse.
1: And with 4:12 left first period, Sharks lead the Kings 2-1. We'll come back after this timeout on the Sharks Radio Network.
0: 2-1, the Sharks maintaining their lead on the Los Angeles Kings with 4:12 to go in the first period here at the Great Western Forum. Face off right side of goaltender Stefan Fisse of LA. And off the draw, the Kings control it. They skate it from right to left. A rink-wide pass from Kevin Stevens clears the zone, but the feet intended for Kai Newman and is knocked down. And the Sharks steal the Kings' clearing pass. Bernie Nichols tosses into the LA zone, and Owen Nolan deflects in front, but the Kings will get it back, and they move it out. At Olchek, nice one-look pass over on the left-wing side. Doug Smoldak races for it, checked by Michael Sikora, but he's able to dump it from center into the Sharks' zone. Right side of Kelly Rudy, who looks on. The Sharks moving out. Bernie Nichols, Tony Granato, Owen Nolan to center. Nichols across the red line, throws one ahead. Granato in forechecking on Yaroslav Modry, the Kings defenseman, and he pokes at three. In back of the net, Nichols looking for a pass in front from Nolan, who grabbed it, but the pass pinballed off a skate of Smoldak and went wide, and that would have been a great opportunity for Nichols in front of the LA goal.
1: Well, it almost went in, too. If he saved, starting to wonder who the heck's playing defense for him.
0: That one right off of Smoldak's skate, and it almost went, caught the corner, but it popped out wide by the Kings goaltender. Meantime, at center ice, the Sharks' top line is finished with its turn, and so Nolan dumps into the LA zone, and the Sharks head off for a line change. 3 minutes to play, first period, 2-1. San Jose leading Los Angeles at the Great Western Forum in Inglewood. A couple of line changes for both teams. Peter Klima out for Los Angeles, reaching for it on the right wing side, can't get it. The puck skitters down the ice into the Sharks' zone, and Mike Rathje protects the puck, but San Jose gives the puck away now. Knocked down by Rob Blake, the Kings' captain, and a feed at the near side is deflected by Ulf Dahlin off the stick of Yannick Perreault, way up into the seats, and we have a whistle.
1: Well, if you're at work, you work inside of maybe a community center, you know folks there, athletic organizations, and you want to go to an NHL game at San Jose Arena, the Shark Tank, you can. 25 people or more together. Why don't you call up the Sharks today? Tickets are also available in the first three rows of the arena's VIP club seats for groups of 10 or more. To book your group, more information, 408-999-5759. Get your group together, and we'll see you at a Sharks game soon.
0: 30th season of hockey here in Los Angeles. The Kings have been to the Stanley Cup Finals once, and they're retooling for not only a new team, but a brand new building apparently coming here to Los Angeles. And we shall see. They're still talking about a football stadium here, aren't they?
1: Well, now, this is funny. Across the street from here, there used to be a hotel everybody stayed at. They tore that down because it was on the property of Hollywood Park, the racetrack where the horses are, obviously. And there's a big sign up that says, future site of big stadium. And it's like, well, we heard that now they want it. The NFL's going to come back to stay in Los Angeles and stay at the Coliseum for economic reasons. So who knows? Only in Los Angeles could you have dueling factions going on to build stadiums.
0: Face off at the LA blue line. Won by the Sharks. Al Iafredi shoots one in. Iafredi feeds in front. Whitney to Dahlin shooting it. Great save. The stop by Fisse, and it might have cropped the top of the crossbar as it bounced wide. Rebound in front of the Kings goal. Dahlin reaching for it. Can't get it. And here come the Kings. Ray Ferraro stick handles to center. He throws one ahead, but the Sharks knock it down. This combination of Ray Whitney, Ulf Dahlin, and Billy Pelton are looking pretty strong here in the first period. And Ray Whitney playing with quite a bit of emotion as the Kings beat the Sharks to the loose puck in the offensive zone. But a good check by Al Iafredi knocks it away from Yannick Perreault. And the Sharks able to recover now. But now we've got a whistle behind the play as some pushing and shoving going on. And Al Iafredi not looking happy.
1: I think Mike Rathje is going to go in right now for a boarding. To me, like he spun somebody into the glass there. And Koharski's coming over and got the fist up, and Mike Rathje's the one that's sitting down right now. So with 1:51 left in the first period, the Sharks are going to have to kill off another minor penalty.
0: Two-minute roughing call by referee Don Koharski. And you know something, Chris? Ally Afraidy walked away from that, slammed his stick against the glass because he knew what the penalty was, and he told Al Simms what happened. But the question is, was he frustrated with Koharski, or was it something that he thinks that he's going to have to tell Rafji later?
1: Don't know, but Bernie Nichols is chirping a lot with Koharski. Todd Gill has earlier. And
0: something tells me it's Koharski.
1: Yeah, maybe he's going to make as many calls as he can tonight to test the Sharks. The Sharks have a lot of gritty guys in their team, and they're certainly going to try to push the limits here to get away with anything they can. So I don't envy Don Koharski at all with those orange stripes around his arms.
0: Bernie Nichols having a chat with not only Koharski, but now with Shane Heyer and his old buddy Peter Klima. Klima's on the power play here for Los Angeles. And people may forget that while Bernie Nichols played that short time in Edmonton, he and Klima were line mates. And Klima said that Nichols was one of the best centers he's ever played with. Klima with the puck. He's playing the point on the power play, and he'll start the attack. He's checked by Nichols, but he throws a nice feed on the left to Eddie Olczyk for Los Angeles. And Olczyk shoots one in, right behind goaltender Kelly Rudy in the Shark zone. Kevin Stevens on the left wing digs one free. He's checked at the near side by Michael Sikora. Tosses into the corner. Bernie Nichols intercepts. He'll try to clear. Cannot. Kept in by the stick of Stevens. Kings on the power play for another minute 28 as Nurminen feeds to Olczyk. Now back to the left point in the Shark zone, and Klima has it. Along the near boards to Olczyk. Now Klima takes his place. Flips one cross ice to Blake. Winds up. Slap shot wide of the net. Bounces off the end board. With a minute and 5 seconds to play in the period, the Sharks able to clear back to center. Bernie Nichols knocking down the Ed Olczyk pass. With a minute to go in the first period, this penalty will carry over if the Kings don't score. Meantime, Los Angeles breaks in front of the Sharks net. Quick play by Olczyk, but Klima couldn't get control. Good work by Billy Pelton in a clear out with 45 seconds remaining in the first period, and the Kings continuing on the power play. They gave it away, though. Here comes Friesen, shorthanded for the Sharks, looking for Pelton and breaking down the left side, but it's knocked away by Rob Blake, and the Kings get it back to center. Still, this is as good as any kind of penalty killing as you can get for the Sharks, as there are 30 seconds remaining in the first period, and still, it's Mike Rafji in the penalty box, and the Kings caught deep in their own zone. We've got time for a big rush. Here's a lead pass. Breakaway for Ferraro. Backhand shot. Save Rudy. Rebound. Score. What a feed up the ice to Ray Ferraro as he broke in all alone behind the Sharks' defense, and Dmitry Kristich gets the rebound to tie it 2-2. The Kings have scored another power play goal.
1: Dan, you couldn't have said it any better with Ferraro racing up the ice. Ferraro made the rush in on Rudy, and Kristich followed right in. The Sharks were tired, and they could not get a line change, couldn't get the people on that they wanted, and they had spent a lot of time in the L.A. side of the ice, and maybe the Kings had a set play there where they caught the Sharks sort of snoozing because the pass was perfect, and the Kings, as you said, have tied it up right now. Nice goal from Kristich.
0: Two power play goals for Los Angeles and two even strength goals for the Sharks. It comes with only 17 seconds remaining in the period. Is now off the faceoff. Big hit on the far side of the ice. Doug Bodger, I think, just drew a penalty as one of the LA Kings just hammered him into the boards. And the penalty is up high, elbowing against Los Angeles. And heading to the penalty box right now is Ian LaPerriere, the man who Doug Bodger baited.
1: It's going to be a number to remember for LaPerriere. And we had a talk with a couple of different L.A. coaches this morning about that. They like LaPerriere, but they think he's prone to taking dumb penalties. And that was one right there. You tie the game up. You're trailing 2-0 at home. You come back. You get minor penalties called against the opposition. You score on the power play twice. You've got momentum going for you. And the first thing you do is run out and run a guy from 50 feet away. Not a very smart penalty.
0: That's the first penalty for the Los Angeles Kings in this game, coming with only seconds remaining in this first stanza. Now 4 seconds left as they drop the puck back in the Shark zone. Wound around the boards, and the horn sounds here at the Forum. An exciting first period. Two power play goals for the Los Angeles Kings, tying the score 2-2 at the end of one.
1: Shots on goal were 14-12 in favor of L.A. Scoring chances were even. Each team had 4 scoring chances. Dan, the difference, power play shots. L.A. had 7 power play shots. The Sharks, none.
0: So you might say the difference is, once again, those minor penalties in the first
1: period,
0: as the Sharks had the first 3 penalties of the game. They gave away a 5-on-3 power play opportunity, and the Kings scored. And then another power play chance late in the period. Dmitry Kristich scoring with 17 seconds left to tie it 2-2 with his first goal of the year. Once again, the score at the end of one. The Sharks 2, the Kings 2. When we come back, we'll talk to Ray Whitney, who's playing in his first game of the season tonight. And we'll also have all kinds of other great features coming your way right after these words on the San Jose Sharks Radio Network.
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0: Dan Rusinowski back at the Great Western Forum in Inglewood, where after the first period, we're tied 2-2. The Sharks with a pair of goals 29 seconds apart by Tony Granato, his first and second in a Sharks uniform. And the Kings coming back, one with a power play goal on a 5-on-3 skating situation by Kai Nurminen, his first of the NHL career. And another power play goal with 17 seconds left in the first period by Dmitry Kristich after the Sharks got caught on the blue line. Right now, Ray Whitney is our intermission guest. He's a man who's been certainly chomping at the bit to get back into the lineup. He's playing tonight at center with Ulf Dahlin and with Ville Peltonen. But right now, he's with Chris Collins.
3: Ray, this for you is going to be your first time of the season, opening night in Los Angeles. And how you feeling?
4: Well, ready to play. Obviously, not playing last night was disappointing for myself. I was, felt I should have been in there, but coach staff made a decision. They stuck with it, and they got the point last night at home against the Islanders. So I'm working for a win tonight. Hopefully I get my chance to get in there. Unfortunately, it wasn't the way I wanted to get in there. Certainly when Darren Turcotte hurts his knee, certainly don't like to see that. And if it's between me playing or Turcotte not hurting his knee, I think I'd take that any day of the week. Certainly don't like to see our teammates, especially a big part of our team, go down with injuries like that, but he'll be back, and when he does, it'll make the team better.
3: How about your mental well-being right now? Over the disappointment, but is it a professional thing? You're ready to go whenever, and it doesn't matter?
4: Well, I think in the past, I handled things a little different than I did this time. In the past, it'd be just more of a snap for me. I'd lay into somebody and end up shooting myself in the foot. My temper usually get me a little bit, but I think I handled it fairly well this time. I didn't, it was obviously disappointing and felt I should have been in there, but didn't cause a ruckus and didn't open my big trap, I guess you could say. And that's uncharacteristic for me. Usually I kind of speak what I feel, and this time I held it in. I think in the long run it's better that, you learn from your mistakes in the past, and I can honestly say I guess I did. And now it's just a matter of me proving myself now, and hopefully don't give them a reason not to put me in the lineup again.
3: You've always been challenged at every level you've played, and you've always come through with flying numbers. This is another challenge. Maybe you could explain what you think the challenge is right now for you to be a productive member of this team.
4: Well, basically the situation is they feel that I'm more of a first or second line type player. I think because of my size and the way Al wants to have his third and fourth lines, he wants to have them to be big and grinding and that type of game. And I think where I fit in is has to be on the one or two line. And I think he had a set line at the start of the season for Owen and Bernie, and obviously Turcotte and Ulfie and Friesen are established players and very good players. So I think my job is to try to fit in there somewhere. And I think any time the team has three legitimate first or second line centermen, I think it makes it's a tough decision for them, but it's certainly a decision I think a lot of teams would like to have when you can have three players play first, second line type center. But they feel I can play any position up front, and hopefully that I won't give them a reason, and hopefully injuries won't dictate that, because I'd like to prove it without any injuries. And the only disappointing part is it seems like I have to do this every year, and that's nothing new for me, I guess, though. And just I'll go out there and do what I can do.
3: You also got to be excited when you think that with Nichols up in that forward line with Nolan, that boy, it's going to make the ice open, sort of like having Barry Bonds hit right behind Matt Williams. It sort of creates some open slots for you on the ice.
4: Well, I think that's the best way to describe it to the people in the Bay Area in terms of what a first and second line center can, or lines in that matter, can do for each other. And I think when you watch, like you said, Barry Bonds, when he has Matt Williams behind him, it forces people to pitch to him, and that makes his numbers increase and makes the team better. And I think if you watched the Chicago Blackhawks play last year when Jeremy Roenick and Bernie Nichols were the 1-2 centermen, when Bernie was in the lineup, Jeremy got a lot more points because they had to worry about two players. And then when Bernie got injured last year, you saw Jeremy Roenick's numbers maybe go down a little bit when Bernie was out of the lineup. And that just is all caused by people not having to worry about two lines after that. And I think if you can have two solid lines that teams have to worry about, it makes Owens and Bernie's job easier, because they can't put all the attention towards them, and maybe put some of the checking somewhere else and take a little heat off them, and When you do that with the caliber players that they are, they're certainly going to help your club.
3: Always well spoken, his first game of the season. Ray Whitney tonight as the Sharks visit the Great Western Forum and the LA Kings. We'll come back with more after this timeout on the Sharks Radio Network.
0: 2-2 the score, and there's the faceoff. We're underway in the second period here at the Great Western Forum. Kelly Rudy in goal to our right. The Sharks winning the draw and beginning the second period on the power play. Ally Afraidy starting it out, moving to the LA Kings zone. He exchanges passes with Owen Nolan on the right wing boards. Now Nolan throws back to the left point, but it's too far for Greg Haugen to take as he dove to try to keep it in. Couldn't do it, and the puck skitters all the way down for Kelly Rudy to handle and hand off to Bernie Nichols. Iafredi and Haugen are the point men on this power play for the Sharks. A minute to go on it. Nichols the center for Friesen and Nolan on the wings. Here's Nichols skating across the Kings line. Rink wide pass Nolan shooting the puck. Deflected by Yaroslav Modry, the defenseman for the Kings, wide of goaltender Stefan Fisse. LA clearing the rebound all the way down the ice, and it seems like they're looking for that breakaway pass shorthanded, yep, as Yannick Perreault was racing down.
1: It's something that's worked against the Sharks in the past.
0: Opening minute here in the second period. 40 seconds remaining on a Sharks power play that began at the end of the first. But the Kings are shorthanded. Here they come. Eddie Olczyk, a drive, long one on goal, stopped by Kelly Rudy from what would be the right point position if the Kings were on the power play. Good stop alertly by Rudy as now the Sharks dance back the other way. Ray Whitney on the ice, moves into the offensive zone circles, throws back to the point. Sikora tries to shoot. It's blocked by Yannick Perreault, and now there's a race for the puck. Sikora will get to it ahead of Perreault pretty quickly and throw it to his left as there's only 10 seconds remaining on this brief Sharks power play. San Jose dumps into the offensive zone. The puck deflects off the stick of Stefan Visse behind the net, up over the glass, into the crowd. And so it's 7 seconds remaining in Ian LaPerriere's penalty for elbowing. The faceoff ought to be inside the Kings' end of the ice to the left side of the LA goal.
1: Seems like after that second goal by Tony Granato that the Kings woke up a little bit, got more aggressive, drew not one but two penalties, got their first goal, and at the end of the period, the Sharks took another penalty, Rafji did, and the Sharks could not get a line change, and it cost them on that long pass. And as you mentioned moments ago, Dan, the Kings have tried it twice already, killing a penalty here, which tells you that something's going on here. They're seeing something, some kind of kink in the Sharks' scheme on the power play, because with a man down, they're trying to break one of their own men out of the zone on a breakaway.
0: They'll drop the puck to the left side of Stefan Fisse, who so far has faced 12 Shark shots. And off the draw, final 5 seconds of the Sharks' power play. Doug Bodger on the left point. Slap shot right on. Save Fisse. Rebound. Backhand shot by Victor Kozlov. What a stop by Fisse as the penalty expires on LaPerriere. The rebound in front. The Sharks score! Right in front of the net on the rebound as the penalty expired. Ulf Dahlin jammed at the puck and it trickled across the goal line. Dahlin, his first goal of the season, 2 minutes into the second.
1: Well, if I was to go down my list of things, of attributes, breakaways, odd man rushes, hits, giveaways, faceoffs won, critical moment shots, scoring chances, and shots on goal, the Sharks would get 8 of 9 there as the Sharks take the lead 3-2 right now. Interestingly enough, LA defended the play well, Dan, but they just didn't contain the critical moment shot. Doug Smolik got caught back there. They didn't contain the faceoff,
0: couldn't
1: which they
0: could
1: have won, right? Because nobody had the puck in their hands. It was just bouncing all around. So
0: I thought that Fisse was going to hang on to it, but he bobbled the puck, and Dahlin was right there to jam it in.
1: It was ugly. Let's put it to you that way.
0: Michael Sikora, who took the initial shot, along with Doug Bodger, will get the assists 2 minutes into this second period as Ulf Dahlin picks up his second of the year. It's not a power play goal, but it was certainly assisted by that man advantage situation that had just expired, and the Sharks have a 3-2 lead. Back to action now here at the Great Western Forum. Kings trying to settle down. Defenseman John Slaney hit by Tim Hunter at the red line at the near boards, but he's able to trickle one into the Sharks' end. Left side of Rudy, now at the near side, Kevin Stevens, angle opportunity, and it's stopped by Rudy, and boy, what a hit by Todd Gill on Stevens as he drove to the net to try to get the rebound. Sharks moving from right to left in the second period. Here's Gill on the move at center. Skates down the left side, across the line, drops back for Nazar for the slot, rips the wrist shot, stick save in front by Fisse, rebound, they score! Another rebound in front of the net, and the Sharks' fourth line, Tim Hunter, along with Nazarov and Tansel jamming at the puck. The Sharks lead it 4-2.
1: What a wrist shot by Andre Nazarov just to get the puck. That thing was as hard as any wrist shot I've ever seen. He was floated a pass back from Todd Gill and came in and skated 40 feet in and ripped the wrist shot from about 10 feet out. Fisse could not control this. I don't even know how he saw the puck. But Todd Gill was there at the end, I think, to slap it in because there was a scrum of players in front of the net, and Gill was just waiting, circling, and popped it in.
0: I think it might have been Chris Tansel popped at it, but Tim Hunter got a piece of it too. We'll wait for the official call. Either way, goals 57 seconds apart by the Sharks. They lead it 4-2.
1: Strange.
0: Back to action here at the Forum. Sharks get the draw, and they move right into the offensive zone with the top line out there. Renato Nichols and Nolan forechecking in the left-wing corner of the L.A. zone. Nichols at the near boards, jamming at the puck as he's checked at the near side by Ian LaPerriere. He worked it to Nolan in the corner. Now to Granato at the near side. Back for Nichols on the left-wing boards. To Granato in the corner. Ran into referee Koharski, and he's hit by Aki Berg, the defenseman for L.A. But trailing the play, Nolan grabs the puck, centers it in front, and Berg got back there to intercept the pass and clear it. The Sharks will maintain puck possession as they move back into their own zone, and that's been the best improvement that we've seen so far from last night, is the puck possession on the part of San Jose. Moving at center ice, here's Owen Nolan walking across the line, shooting it 75 rows up into the seats off of Aki Berg's stick. And so we've got a break in the action in this exciting contest here in Los Angeles. 16:07 to go in the second period. The score, the Sharks 4, the Kings 2. We'll return to the Great Western Forum after this on the Sharks Radio Network.
1: At the Great Western Forum in Englewood, 4-2 Sharks lead. Fourth goal officially credited to Tansel, his first of the year, from Todd Gill. So my apologies calling Gill out when it should have been Chris Tansel.
0: Back to action here in the second period. The Sharks and the Kings both skating pretty smartly right now, but San Jose's had the better of the play. Jeff Friesen trying to get it over to Victor Kozloff on the left side, but Rob Blake breaks up the pass. And now we've got a whistle as the puck popped back to center, and the Sharks threw it in offside. And so it stops with 4 minutes and 10 seconds gone by in the second stanza.
1: Well, speaking of outstanding performances, how about Pete Sampras at the 96 Sybase Open?
0: Awesome.
1: He's simply the best tennis player in the world.
0: I was pulling for Michael Chang for an upset, but Sampras was just too good.
1: He was very good. Andre Agassi, Sampras, Chang, and other top tennis pros. Sybase Open returns to San Jose Arena February 10th through the 16th. You want ticket information? Get them, because they're going to go fast. 408-ACE-2121. That's ACE 2121.
0: Well, I became a tennis fan a long time ago. I used to like Rod Laver and Ken Rosewall fighting it out. Does that date me at all?
1: Who do you think my favorite was? Think about it now.
0: McEnroe.
1: Yeah, absolutely. Oh, one of my idols.
0: The only problem was his haircut. You didn't like
1: it. I liked that. It was nice and long until he lost it all.
0: Back to action here in the second period. 4.5 gone by. Sharks leading 4-2 over L.A. Back behind the Sharks net off the faceoff. Dan Bylsma is checked there by the Sharks' Victor Kozloff, and he worked it free. Feeds Ulf Dahlin, and Dahlin protecting the puck also avoided a check from Matt Johnson, is able to clear it back to the L.A. blue line with a pretty savvy play. King skating from left to right down the right wing side. Brent Greve across the Sharks' line. Lead pass. Great defensive play by Ally Afraidy to get in the way of a pass intended for Kevin Stevens. Breaking for the net. That was an all-star play by Afraidy as the Sharks clear.
1: Boy, there have been very few plays like that in Sharks history, and Afraidy almost makes that routine, Dan.
0: He was just moving right with Stevens, and he got that little extra oomph on that one stride to get in the way and deflect the puck, and then he spun around and flipped it out of the zone as if it were the easiest thing in the world. Great play by Afraidy with 14:45 now to go in the second. Back at the center ice red line, Victor Kozloff grabs, has Smoldak going the wrong way. Kozloff rushes down into the King zone, but stops on the right wing boards, trying to set up Tim Hunter, but the puck is knocked off of Hunter's stick, and here come the Kings. Down the right side, Perreault drifting to his left across the Sharks line, heads to the slot with a deflection, and it goes on goal, and Rudy easily stops it and hangs on.
1: Folks, I have to mention one more time the play of Victor Kozloff. I mean, I am immensely impressed with the work that Wayne Cashman and Al Sims have done with Victor Kozloff. There's been so much pressure on Big Vic, as the players like to call him, to come out here and perform like, say, an Igor Larionov. And he really has started in his own way to play all facets of the game. Defensively, he gets back into his zone now. He ties the body up well now. He's not afraid to run guys, and he's not afraid to slow down, so he has that extra gear or two gears so he can bring the puck in and gain puck control so the Sharks can set up their offensive scheme. Kozloff has been impressive tonight.
0: Face off, Sharks zone. John Slaney tees it up. His shot blocked down low by Bernie Nichols. Boy, he's played well defensively tonight, too. He has two assists in this game tonight and now has about four or five blocked shots. Sharks skating into the King zone quickly, but Bernie Nichols off the ice as he's replaced by the fourth line combination. Kings moving to the attack to center, trying to take advantage of the line change. Can't do it, and here comes Todd Gill for the Sharks. He carries to center across the line. Beautiful pass on the right. Todd Ewan shooting the puck right on goal. Stopped by Stefan Fisse. Rebound Nordstrom can't clear for the Kings. It's kept in on the right point by Haugood. He dumps into the corner. Nice big hit by Hunter there, but the Kings defenseman John Slaney fed it out to the neutral zone. Nordstrom headman pass off the stick at the Sharks line from Yannick Perreault. Recovered now by Ulf Dahlin on the right wing side. He carries across the red line and floats the pass into the King's end. Left side of Fisse. Whitney in forechecking. Got hit by Nordstrom but wound to the corner. Sent now. Delayed penalty coming up, I think, against the Kings as the drive came from the point by Haugood, but it's gloved by Fisse. Play called, and indeed a penalty will be tallied by referee Don Koharski.
1: And you say, Dan, what a save by Fisse that time. That puck was rising, and he had people in front of him, and he got that glove hand up there. What is it about French goaltenders with the glove hand? Have you seen a French goaltender in your years in hockey not have a great glove hand? It's very impressive. You know, I asked Jimmy Waite, former Shark goalie, that once.
0: I'm thinking about it now. I mean, Gilles Villemur didn't have a great glove hand, but he had a good glove hand.
1: A lot of the young guys, though, the young French guys like Fichot on the island and
0: Patrick Roy.
1: Yeah, they all have got that glove hand. I asked Jimmy Waite, that former Shark goalie, he told me it's because if they don't play hockey, they play baseball. He said, that's why. And, you know, maybe that's something to do.
0: And they're all first basemen probably, too, right?
1: Yeah, it's like a stab at the ball. But, or sit there when you're in that boring part of baseball where they keep throwing the ball back to first base to hold a guy.
0: Well, too many men on the ice is the penalty, and the linesman told referee Don Koharski about it as the Sharks moved up the ice. And so the result of that, the penalty to the Los Angeles Kings bench, and the Sharks have the power play. That's a penalty that you normally kind of blame the coaching for. San Jose now on the man advantage for the second time tonight. Off the faceoff, big Al Iafrady hands to Jeff Friesen on the right wing boards. He's watched by Ian LaPerriere and Rob Blake. But Friesen sends back to the right point. Haugood, cross ice pass, left side. Iafrady bounces one to Nichols. He's at the top of the left circle. He stick handles. He throws to the left. Nolan by himself in front. Oh, what a play by Nolan. But Friesen, watch the puck bounce off his stick. But Nolan with an all-star look, and the Kings clear.
1: What a scoring chance by the Sharks. Owen Nolan looked off one guy, then threw it right there, and two Sharks couldn't get their sticks to the side of the net.
0: Minute 25 to go on the power play for the Sharks with a two-minute man on the ice called against L.A. as San Jose leads 4-2. Iafrady bombing a shot from the left point right on. Stopped by Fisse. Rebound. Here come the Kings shorthanded. Iafrady is back, and he deflects the shot by Yannick Perreault about 80 rows back into the seats. Not a sellout crowd by any means here at the Forum, but somebody's got a lucky souvenir.
1: That or they've got a big knot on their head, one or the other. Boy, does Iafrady have a hard shot. It's amazing. The more we see Big Al.
0: Well, that was a hard deflection. That was Perreault who shot the puck.
1: That's true. Perreault shot it, but just before that, he bombed a shot on goal that Fisse came out, the goaltender for the Kings. Must have come 10 feet out of the net. You wanted no part of waiting in the crease for that.
0: Again, the top line for the Sharks has done a great job. Tony Granato with a pair of goals. Bernie Nichols with two assists. And a faceoff upcoming now inside the Sharks' end. Puck is dropped. Sharks leading 4-2. They've got a minute and 4 seconds to go on the power play. But here are the Kings shorthanded. Smolik a drive right on. Save. Pretty routine one for Kelly Rudy. And Ray Whitney gobbles up the rebound. He skates right up the middle of the ice. Gets by Kristich. Feed it on the right for Kozlov. Gets by Smolik. Cross the line. Driving to the net. But Smolik caught up to him and deflected behind the goal. Now Dahlin. Centering feed for Kozlov. And it's deflected away from him. 43 seconds to go on the power play for the Sharks. At the near side. Whitney back to the left point. Bodger to the right point. A quick wrist shot by Sikora. Block. And the Kings, Perreault, killing the penalty up front with Kristich, is able to send all the way down the ice.
1: 30 seconds left in the man advantage, and a nice play by Kristich to one time and block Dahlin's attempt.
0: 25 seconds to go on that penalty against the Los Angeles Kings as the Sharks move into the offensive zone. Dahlin bats the pass down on the left. It stays in play. Whitney to Bodger on the left point. Feeds on the right. Sikora winds up, shoots right on. Save, Fisse. Rebound. Flip wide by Dahlin. He flipped it over the outstretched glove hand of Fisse, but it went wide of a net. Final seconds ticking down on the penalty as the Kings moving into the Sharks zone shorthanded. Sikora for San Jose checking the puck off the stick of Eddie Olczyk, but now the rink-wide feed goes off the stick of Granato into the seats as the penalty to Los Angeles is over. Break in the action, 11:29 to go in the second period. The score of the Sharks for the Kings 2 on the San Jose Sharks Radio Network. Welcome back to Los Angeles. So far, it's been a good game for the Sharks. They lead the Kings 4-2. Two goals for Tony Granato and one each for Ulf Dahlin and Chris Tansel. Back to live action now. 11:18 to go in the second period. Play inside the Los Angeles zone. Former Shark Doug Smolak knocking the puck away. And Peltonen did a little swan dive, but got no penalty call. And he got right back up and handled the puck for a moment. But finally, he stripped of it, and the Kings moved to center ice. Brent Grieve carries into the Shark zone and flips back. A quick feed now for Olczyk for a breaking winger on the left wing side. That's Kevin Stevens, but the pass deflected away. Now Olczyk in the corner. Centering pass for Stevens. He's wide open in the slot, and Rudy covers up on the puck. Where is it? It's loose, and Rudy backs into the side of the goalpost, and in Jacques Poit-like fashion, knocks the net off the Marsh Pegs to get a stoppage.
1: Dan, Kelly Rudy had his head run into by his own player, Michael Sikora. He smacked Rudy's head into the goalpost, and Rudy went into the splits. I think he had his bell rung for a moment, but maybe you can answer this. How was that not offsides? The Kings player skated in. He was 3 feet offsides with the puck, and they said, no, he wasn't offsides. That was unbelievable.
0: Looked to me like it was pretty. It was really close at the line, and then it looked like he was just maybe a little bit ahead of it. But
1: I don't think so.
0: I think it was closer than 3 feet in the play.
1: I think his
0: right skate was just touching the blue line.
1: Well, that was an amazing play by him to skate backwards. He could try out for the next U.S. National Figure Skating Championship.
0: Don't forget, your body can be inside the offensive zone and offside as long as one of your skates is at the blue line or behind
1: it. Yeah, you're right.
0: Off the draw, cleared all the way down the ice by the Sharks, and that's icing as Doug Smolak makes the touch. Sharks fans remember him rather fondly from years past. He was certainly a very valued young defenseman in the Sharks system, but when it came time to make a trade for Ulf Dahlin in the 93-94 season, the Sharks needed to give up something of value, and they gave up Smolak to Dallas. Why they traded him here to Los Angeles is still a mystery to me.
1: He's a good player. He can be a good fourth defenseman. He's funny. He came to Dan and I this morning at practice and said, who's left on that team? Do I know anybody on that team? And he'll be our guest, by the way, at the end of the second period.
0: We'll also visit with Michael Santos of the National Hockey League, part of the crew that's going to be in San Jose in January for the National Hockey League All-Star Weekend. We will talk about that between periods 2 and 3. Right now, back to hockey. 10 minutes to play in the second period, and what a big hit at the near side by Owen Nolan, slamming Ray Ferraro into the boards as he raced into the San Jose Sharks zone. Back at center now, Nolan getting hit by Smolak, but he poked ahead. Here's Nichols down the right side into the Kings zone, into the corner. Centering pass blocked by Yaroslav Modrý, the LA defenseman. But Nichols skates for the puck on the near side. Gives to Nolan up the left wing boards, but his return pass intercepted. And Yaroslav Modrý, good shift, will skate out to center for Los Angeles. Flips the pass in the air to the right wing to the Sharks' blue line. Yannick Perreault is there. Tried to send to his left. Deflected. Here comes Nichols down the right side. Across the LA blue line. Drop pass intended for Nolan, but it's intercepted by a back-checking Perreault, and here come the Kings. Three-man attack for Los Angeles hits the Sharks' line, but Greg Hawgood getting involved and breaking up a Yannick Perreault pass. Now here's Nichols back the other way. Into the Kings' zone. Tries the shot. Blocked down low by LA, and the Sharks get a line chance. Here's John Slaney for Los Angeles to center. A feed on the left at the Sharks' line. Intended for Matt Johnson, but the puck bounces away from his stick, and the Sharks come back to center ice with Viktor Kozlov handling the puck and firing it into the LA zone. Kozlov and Nazarov up front for San Jose, along with Todd Ewan. A pretty imposing physical line when it comes to the size of the players. They're handling it at center, but now the Kings steal the puck and throw across the Sharks' line offside, and so we have a whistle. They'll bring it back.
1: Our shots on goal, Dan, are 22-18 in favor of the Sharks, with the scoreboard 4-2 in favor of the Sharks. And Andre Nazarov, Viktor Kozlov playing with Todd Ewan. It's an impressive line. And, you know, Andre Nazarov and Viktor Kozlov, very close, of course, and they look like they like playing together. They're comfortable. In the second period, by the way, shots on goal are 10-4 in favor of the Sharks to this point, and I think that reflects the score well.
0: Off the faceoff, we've got a fight on the ice. The first real one of the 1996-97 season, and it's Todd Ewan and Matt Johnson right in front of the Kings bench. This is a toe-to-toe battle. Johnson very tough, and he gets a couple of good hits on Ewan, whose head is buried in the chest of Johnson, and Johnson's swinging and basically wasting energy right now. He's not really connecting.
1: No, he's trying to get Ewan onto the ice. Ewan likes to wrestle. He says, I don't like to go out and box per se. I want to wrestle a guy onto the ice. Johnson got a couple of good ones in there, and it's so ironic. We talked to Matt Johnson this morning, and he said, I have a lot of respect for Todd Ewan and players like Todd Ewan, and I probably will have to give it a go tonight and test him, and he did right there, and that was a good battle here. The fans liked it.
0: A break in the action. The Sharks lead the Kings 4-2 as Johnson and Ewan head to the penalty boxes. This is the San Jose Sharks Radio Network. fight between Todd Ewan of the Sharks and Matt Johnson, the rugged second-year winger for the LA Kings. And Johnson got a couple of really good shots in. Ewan wrestling, and he is escorted off the ice. Todd Ewan looks a little woozy as he goes back to the Sharks' dressing room at 10:52 of the second period.
1: Went under his own power, though, but Matt Johnson early on in this fight, which was they were buried on the ground, had to have landed a couple of uppercuts because Todd Ewan didn't look as nimble as he usually does.
0: Tell me that this game is going to continue without a little Sharks response to Johnson again before this is over.
1: Well, you would think.
0: 4-2, the Sharks lead L.A. First fight of the season, Ewan and Johnson, and Ewan a little bit dazed by the shots from Matt Johnson, but he went off the ice under his own power to the Sharks' dressing room. Back at the Sharks' blue line now with 8:44 to go. Todd Gill having a strong game tonight. Backhands one down the ice to the L.A. blue line. Barry Potomski, rugged player, picks up there, but he's shot. Whitney hit from behind as he grabs the play. Blake cross-checked him to the ice, and no penalty called from Don Koharski. Whitney back on his feet, walks into the zone, grabs the loose puck, and gets a wrist shot off, but an easy save for Stefan Fisse, and the Kings will ice it here as the Sharks are back to make the touch, but Rob Blake should have been in for a couple of minutes there.
1: Yeah, he had made no effort to stop, and he just took in with Whitney and leveraged him with his stick also.
0: I'm Dan Rusinowski along with Chris Collins. Tonight at the Forum in Englewood, the Sharks lead the L.A. Kings 4-2. They had a 2-0 lead, and then the Kings came fighting back with a couple of power play goals. And then two more goals 57 seconds apart in the second period by Ulf Dahlin and Chris Tansel, giving the Sharks the lead. Meantime, off the faceoff, play inside the L.A. zone. Al Iafredi from the right point, backhands went in deep, but the Kings break out. Could be a 2-on-1. Down the left side, Engelshot hit the goalpost from Eddie Olczyk as he beat Iafredi down the left wing side and got a great shot that eluded Kelly Rudy, but he got some help from his best friend, the post, and play continues. Back at center, the puck actually ricocheted all the way back to the Kings' blue line after that shot. I thought Andrei Nazarov might have taken it, not Eddie Olczyk. But
1: true. Play
0: continues now with L.A. on the attack. Down the right wing side, Dan Bylsma, Brent Greve fighting for it. Greve can't control it now. And it goes across the ice to the far side, and Owen Nolan recovers. Goes into the Kings territory, right side of Fisse. Sharks put out their top line combination now. Nichols, Granato, and Nolan up front, along with Sikora and Gill back on D. Here comes Bernie Nichols. Three-man attack down the left wing side. Cross the line. In front. Freeze in the drive. Kick save. Fisse from 15 feet out. Rebound on the right wing. Nolan digging for it. So is Blake. Now back on the point. A drive. Right on net by Michael Sikora. Stopped by Fisse. And the Kings have a 3-on-2. They race to the Sharks' blue line. Beaudry lead pass now. In front. Olczyk hit by Todd Gill as he tried to tee up the shot. And the Sharks really need to send it out of the zone. And they do. Caroming it off the left wing boards. But not far enough for icing. Kings turn it back the other way. Exciting hockey here in the second period with 6:55 to play. It's 4-2 San Jose over Los Angeles. At center ice now, Victor Kozlov steps on, pokes to Friesen. Friesen lost control of the puck, and here comes Dmitry Kristich. Down the right side for L.A. Lead pass, Perreault across the line, walking in, shooting the puck. Great save by Kelly Rudy. Rebound, Perreault jamming at it, but Rudy got a piece of it. And the Sharks' defense recovers with Tansel trying to clear it. Can't do it. Kept in. Perreault to the slot. Kristich feeds on the left to Klima. Shoots. Kick save Rudy. Oh, what goaltending by Rudy here as the Kings really pulling out all the stops in the second period. Sharks try to clear. They can't do it. Kept in by Matthias Nordstrom, but his pass intercepted. And Victor Kozlov hands off to Chris Tansel, who will ice the puck with 6:10 to play in the second. And man, what goaltending by Kelly Rudy as the Kings put on a burst.
1: The Kings, Yannick Perreault has always played well in San Jose or in Los Angeles against San Jose. Here, he gets two shots on goal in 30 seconds, and these weren't cheap shots. These were within 2 feet of the goal line. He was on top of the crease to the side of it, trying to stuff the puck in to his old friend Kelly Rudy, and tried to get the puck from behind and jam it in. Rudy was up for the challenge.
0: The Kings now have 5 shots on goal in the second period. After all of that activity, 2 big saves by Kelly Rudy in front of the net. All kinds of traffic set up. Larry Robinson loves to try to get screens in front of the opposition goaltender for obvious reasons, and it was working for the Kings for a while. Here's Ian LaPerriere off the faceoff in the Shark zone, trying to center it out in front, but the pass that was intended for Nurminen is off the mark, and so it goes wide of the Sharks' goal. 5:49 to go, second period. 4-2, Sharks leading the Kings. Big Andrei Nazarov shovels one up the left wing boards to Ray Whitney, and Whitney crosses down into the King zone, but Hunter ahead of the play, offside. Little miscommunication there between Tim Hunter and Ray Whitney, and it must be that Edmonton-Calgary thing.
1: Well, no, I think Tim Hunter was tired, and he wanted off the ice, so there was no way he was slowing down. He got right off.
0: Ray Whitney, born in Edmonton, actually Fort Saskatchewan, a suburb of Edmonton, Alberta, and Tim Hunter, veteran player, native of Calgary, Alberta. And for those fans listening in wondering what I'm talking about, the rivalry between those two cities is as intense as any in the National Hockey League.
1: Oh, it used to be.
0: I'm talking about the cities, not the teams.
1: Oh, well, the cities, yeah.
0: They hate each other.
1: Yeah, but the CFL's, you know,
0: I'm not talking about sports. I'm talking about people.
1: All right. I know. Well, you see where my mindset is on sports. You're out discussing geographic problems.
0: Well, this is a full-fledged show. I mean, it's a full information network.
1: Kimo Sabe, you are correct. I was trying to run you, and I couldn't.
0: Who do you think you are, Matt Johnson?
1: Yeah, that's right. Well, I don't want to mess with him. He's a big boy.
0: Had a big fight with Todd Ewan in the second period that knocked Ewan woozy with one punch.
1: Yep.
0: That's sometimes what can happen. Ewan has gone to the dressing room, and we'll see if he comes back for this game. Is right here back on the ice off the faceoff. The puck fired into the stands by one of the Kings players. And so we'll have a neutral zone faceoff with 5:16 to go in the second period. The score of the Sharks 4, the Kings 2. Two goals for Tony Granato and a couple of assists for Bernie Nichols. And they seem to be enjoying each other.
1: Yeah, Nichols is out there again with Granato and Nolan, and he wins another faceoff.
0: Bernie Nichols getting the draw away from Ray Ferraro, who, by the way, is a pretty good faceoff man. Ferraro lost it this time. Doug Bodger sends down the left wing boards into the LA zone. Nichols trailing the play, gets it past to Granato in the corner, tries the angle shot. Oh, man, that was a great save by Fisse. Sharks 4, the Kings 3. Back after this word on the San Jose Sharks Radio Network.
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0: Dan Rusinowski back at the Great Western Forum in Inglewood. The score at the end of the second period reads the Sharks 4 and the Los Angeles Kings 3. Two goals 57 seconds apart by Ulf Dahlin and Chris Tansel. And then Brent Grieve scored with about 4:03 to play in the period to make it a one-goal hockey game. But the Sharks outshot the Kings 15-7. And just a tremendous bit of goaltending by Stefan Fisse. But also on the other side, the seven shots that he faced, Kelly Rudy had some really quality scoring chances that he had to stop. And he was able to do so six times out of seven. Not exactly what you'd call a bad percentage. Meantime, looking at the rosters for both teams, everybody today is concentrating on all the former Kings that are on the Sharks roster. But there's a former Shark on the Kings roster. We're talking about defenseman Doug Smolek, and he's our guest with Chris Collins.
3: Well, Doug, the more things change, the more they remain the same. Seems like there's Sharks here and there are Kings on the other side. How you doing?
4: Oh, pretty good. You know, we had a good camp and a good opener, so I think we're ready to go, working hard, and I think that's the way it's got to be for 82 games, so trying to do that.
3: You know, both these teams at the end of last year had a bunch of changes, a flurry of changes. Now there have been even more changes. And you like what you see attitude-wise in this locker room?
4: Yeah, it's been real good. You know, last year it was a scramble, and everybody was getting to know everybody, and new guys were coming, and old guys were going, and it was just a different experience for me. But now with camp and everybody here and getting going, it's been better. So.
3: How have things or a change in yourself the longer you've stayed in the league?
4: I think the one thing that, you know, you gain more confidence. I think everybody does. The first couple of years you're learning and you're experiencing different things and, you know, 84 games and you got to learn how to play through all of them and all the nicks and the bruises and that. So I think that you learn from that and your confidence grows. You learn other players in the league. And so just basically learning how to survive in the league.
3: You like to fight, I know that. When it comes to picking your spots, obviously, but is that something that you've backed off on? Are you still doing that? You picking your spots? You see a teammate get run, you go for it?
4: Yeah, I think that you have to protect your teammates and stick up for your teammates, and that just brings you closer as a group. And if you have 20 guys going, it's going to be hard to beat you. So it's just part of the game, and sometimes it happens, sometimes it doesn't.
3: Yeah, George Kingston as a coach, Kevin Constantine, and Bob Gainey, and now Larry Robinson. Probably happy with this guy here since he was a defenseman, right?
4: Yeah, he's been a real help, and I think that if I can stick around and learn from him, who's better to learn from? You know, probably one of the greatest defensemen in the league ever, so it's been a bonus.
3: Has there been a vacuum out of this dressing room, though, with not the big superstar where they had like five at a time in this team? Now there are guys that are good players, but, I mean, it's not the guy that you go, wow.
4: Yeah, it's different. You know, when Wayne was here, it was unbelievable for me. You know, I sat one stall away from him, and then you look over, and, you know, he's the great one. And it was
5: truly one of the times that I'll remember in my career, and just wish him the best. And yeah, it is different, you know. Obviously, it's different when you don't have the superstars that they once had on this team. So, but we'll learn to play and play through it.
0: How's your wife doing?
5: Real good. Just had a baby 3 weeks ago, and she's recovering real well and enjoying the little guy. So.
1: That is Doug Smolnik of the Los Angeles Kings, former number one pick of the Minnesota North Stars, then became a Shark, our guest here at the Great Western Forum. And we'll come back with more the Sharks and the Kings tonight on the San Jose Sharks Radio Network.
0: Dan Mersonowski back at the Great Western Forum in Inglewood. The score at the end of the second period reads the Sharks 4 and the Los Angeles Kings 3. Two goals 57 seconds apart by Ulf Dahlin and Chris Tansel. And then Brent Greve scored with about 4:03 to play in the period to make it a one-goal hockey game. But the Sharks outshot the Kings 15-7. And just a tremendous bit of goaltending by Stefan Fisse. But also on the other side, the seven shots that he faced, Kelly Rudy had some really quality scoring chances that he had to stop. And he was able to do so six times out of seven, not exactly what you'd call a bad percentage. Meantime, looking at the rosters for both teams, everybody today is concentrating on all the former Kings that are on the Sharks roster, but there's a former Shark on the Kings roster. We're talking about defenseman Doug Smolnik, and he's our guest with Chris Collins.
3: Well, Doug, the more things change, the more they remain the same. Seems like there's Sharks here and there are Kings on the other side. How you doing?
5: Oh, pretty good. You know, we had a good camp and a good opener, so I think we're ready to go, working hard, and I think that's the way it's got to be for 82 games, so trying to do that.
3: Has there been a vacuum out of this dressing room, though, with not the big superstar, where they had like five at a time in this team? Now there are guys that are good players, but, I mean, it's not the guy that you go, wow.
5: Yeah, it's different. You know, when Wayne was here, it was unbelievable for me. You know, I sat one stall away from him, and then you look over and... You know, he's the great one, and it was truly one of the times that I'll remember in my career, and just wish him the best. And yeah, it is different, you know. Obviously, it's different when you don't have the superstars that they once had on this team. So, but we'll learn to play and play through it.
0: How's your wife doing?
5: Real good. Just had a baby 3 weeks ago, and she's recovering real well and enjoying the little guy. So.
1: She had the baby, and of course, you were just a witness to it. It's not your baby, or what?
5: Well, she did all the work.
1: Yeah.
5: So. It's hers.
1: All right. That is Doug Smolnik of the Los Angeles Kings, former number one pick of the Minnesota North Stars, then became a Shark, our guest here at the Great Western Forum. And we'll come back with more the Sharks and the Kings tonight on the San Jose Sharks Radio Network.
0: Here we are in the third period with Rudy defending the goal to our left. We're underway in the final 20 minutes of action. Michael Socorro with a big hit on Eddie Olczyk at the near side, and that jars the puck loose. There's Bernie Nichols to Olczyk, streaking across the blue line. I should say to Socorro, Olczyk checking him off the puck, and Eddie Olczyk picks it up for the Kings and headbands on the right wing side to Kevin Stevens. Stevens playing hard tonight, like Kevin Stevens we were used to, and he was with Mario Lemieux in Pittsburgh. And even though he doesn't have a goal tonight or even real opportunities on net, he has been driving hard. And right here we see the puck inside the Shark zone flip up over the glass and into the seats, and so we have a whistle.
1: Well, Dan, Todd Ewan has come back out to the bench for the Sharks, so he apparently, they say, re-aggravated sore knee. Now, it looked to me like he was a little woozy, but, you know, it could have been a little of everything there. But
0: I think his head was spinning a little bit because Johnson connected with the left hand. You know, it's tough to, if you're used to right-handed guys, as you would know from the boxing world, to get used to that southpaw.
1: Yeah,
0: and Johnson has a very good left hand.
1: Well, you got to step to your right at all times or circle on your skates when you get a southpaw. You don't want to go with him or you're going to get cold cocked.
0: Face off in the Shark zone. Back on the right point, Rob Blake tees it up, shoots right on, but Kelly Rudy's ready for him with a flick of the goalie stick. He makes the save, and it goes to the near side on the rebound. Kings on the attack. Dmitry Kristich feeds to Ray Ferraro back behind the Sharks' net. He's checked off the puck by Ally Afraidy, and now the pair push and shove each other. The puck skitters free on the near boards on the left wing side in the Sharks' zone. Yannick Perreault kept it in for a moment, but now Mike Rapchi sends back the other way, and Ferraro trying to run. Rapchi just bounced off of him and fell down. Rapchi, the big tree to Ferraro's Volkswagen 1967 edition. Meantime, back the other way. Here come the Kings. Kristich in front. Perreault shoots. Score! Right after Rapchi bounced off of Ray Ferraro, he threw the puck to center ice, and the Kings intercepted it and came back the other way. A two-on-one break. LA ties it 4-4.
1: The Sharks were looking for a line change. They got about three guys up against their own boards. Guys were waiting to jump off, and nobody reacted. And the Kings came back on a short, odd man rush, 2-on-1. Kristich got the puck, gave it away, and it went into the net. That's Perreault's second of the game and the second assist. I'm sorry, that's his first of the game, and that's the second point for Dmitry Kristich. Beautiful play by Kristich.
0: Kristich scored a power play goal earlier in the game to tie this score at 2, and now he's the assist man at 1:33 of the third period on Yannick Perreault's goal, his first of the season, to tie the score 4-4.
1: What a start for the LA Kings here. The Sharks have looked a bit lethargic here the first minute and a half. Rob Blake also gets an assist on that play because he was the man that transitioned the puck at center ice and threw it back up. Ray Ferraro trying to create all kinds of problems out there on the ice, and didn't look like he did much, Dan, but really set up his own line mates because the Sharks were tired of chasing him.
0: Faceoff controlled by the Kings. A quick shot by Ian LaPerriere whistles wide of Rudy, but now he centers it in front. The drive from the point. Save Rudy off of John Slaney, and Rudy is on his back in the goal crease. The puck is in the seats.
1: Well, that was a big
0: deep. But now he centers it in front. The drive from the point. Save Rudy off of John Slaney, and Rudy is on his back in the goal crease. The puck is in the seats.

0: Face-off left side of Kelly Rudy. Early third period. Game tied 4-4. Sharks get the draw. They skate from left to right, led by Owen Nolan down the right wing side. One on two. Gets a hit from Doug Smolek, who hauls him down. But behind the play, a drive by Michael Sikora right on. And it's nice stop there by goaltender Fisse. Nolan with a big hit in the corner. Keeps the puck in the offensive zone. And he's looking for the pass right now. But a feed from Tony Granato is intercepted. Kevin Stevens, headman to Brent Grieve down the right side. Cross the line. Backhand shot right on. Kick save. Kelly Rudy. Rebound behind the net. And Bernie Nichols has it to just try and calm things down for the Sharks here early in the third. 2.5 gone by. Third period. The Kings have tied the score at 4. As Todd Gill for the Sharks has it at center. Dumps in around the boards. And the Kings get it back. Feet at the length of the ice, and it'll be icing. Mike Rapchi is back to make the touch, and play is called.
1: Members of the San Jose Sharks organization, S.J. Sharkey, and more than 2,000 people in the Silicon Valley are going to be at the City Year Service Servathon, a powerful day of service, fundraising, and fun. Grab your friends and coworkers, roll up your sleeves, get help to clean up the community. 408-294-3041 is their phone number. You can find out how to get involved, but not a bad idea when business gets together with folks that are taxpayers in the community and they go out and beautify their community. It's what the Santa Clara Valley is all about.
0: In his first game this season, Ray Whitney has played well at center for the Sharks, and he's out there with Ulf Donnan and Ville Peltonen. And as you heard earlier, Whitney replacing the injured Darren Turcotte, and he said that the absolute worst thing in his mind was to have to come in because of that reason. Whitney wins the faceoff. Ally Afraidy tried to wind it up on the right point, but he overskated the puck as he tried to tee it up. He recovers and sends into the right wing corner to Donlan, who's double teamed by Berg and Perreault. Berg trying to jam the puck from Donlan, but Donlan, that expert board man, got it behind the net to Whitney, and Whitney simply lost control of it. The Kings will move it out. They skate at center. Down the right side, Rob Blake getting behind Ally Afraidy, shooting the puck. Angle shot saved by Rudy. Loose on the rebound of his right, but Ville Peltonen gobbles up the puck and skates up the right wing side for the Sharks. He's out of his zone to center. Backhand to Dahlin at the red line, who shoots one in. Out of his net, Stefan Fisse winds it around to the near side of the King zone, and LA breaks out quickly. Kristich, headman at center. Here comes Ray Ferraro. Down the right side, cross the line, puts on the brakes, feeds Kristich, breaking for the goal, but it's off his stick. Luckily for the Sharks defenseman Greg Hoggood, because it looked like that Kristich had a great angle to get by him, and luckily for him, he lost the puck.
1: Yeah, there's some reason as to why the Kings are being able to rush up here odd man each time they come back up the ice, and the Sharks are trying to adjust to it.
0: Big hit by Ian LaPerriere, knocking Doug Bodger down to the ice at the Sharks' blue line, but Bodger succeeded in getting the puck out to center, and Chris Tansel lugs it into L.A. territory. Now along the left wing boards, Tansel boxed out of the play by Dan Bylsma, but he gets back behind the net anyway to apply the hit for the Sharks on center Ian LaPerriere. Loose puck along the corner boards. Bodger lost it now as the Kings clear. Two-on-two situation. Wide open. LaPerriere in front of the Sharks' net as Klima tries to steal from Hoggood, and he does. But now Bodger got back into it to mark LaPerriere, and Bodger intercepted that centering pass and cleared it. Kind of a sloppy sequence there, but the Sharks got away with it.
1: They certainly did, and they got a much-needed line change.
0: Gill and Sikora are back on defense now for San Jose, along with the top line. Nichols centering Granato on the left and Nolan on the right. Los Angeles back behind their own net in this 4-4 tie game in the third period, just trying to settle things down as they get a line change out there. Olchuk Stevens stepping on now, along with Kai Nurminen. Well, no, he's replaced by Dan Bylsma. Headband pass by Bylsma in the direction of Olchuk now on the left wing side, but the pass off the mark, and Bernie Nichols steals for the Sharks and shoots back the other way. Yaroslav Modrý, acquired from New Jersey last year, has it for the Kings. Drop pass to his defensive partner, and Doug Smolek, that man, fires at the center. He'll have to chase his own pass down now at the Sharks' line. And Doug Smolek stick handles into the San Jose zone. One-on-one against Michael Sikora. Smolek stopped, and Sikora just watched as Smolek threw it out to center. Nichols steals, feeds it in front, down the ice. The Sharks score! The hat trick for Tony Granato on a broken play. Doug Smolek gave it away at center. Bernie Nichols skated down the ice and threw it to Granato, who deflected it into the net. And the Sharks lead it 5-4. The hat trick for Tony Granato.
1: Bad giveaway by the LA Kings, and really not very good back checking. The Kings had all the pressure in the world after getting the equalizing goal. And Tony Granato, really to focus on Granato for a moment and not the LA Kings. It doesn't matter. Granato was thought to never be able to play professional sports again, his sport, hockey. He had serious brain surgery, and he comes back in less than a year, and in his first time coming to his old home, gets a hat trick. And I'll tell you what's significant, Dad. It's nice to see somebody come back to another.

0: other team that plays for the Sharks and give it to that instead of a former Shark coming back and giving it to the Sharks. So
1: that's for
0: it's
1: sure.
0: Sort of a change of pace for Shark fans.
1: The giveaway was right in the center ice area by Doug Smolak, and Bernie Nichols took three strides and saw Granato breaking at the blue line. His feed was perfectly on the mark, and Granato simply tipped it with his backhand inside the King zone past Fisse. 5-4 in this exciting game. The Sharks have the lead in the third period. The time of the goal, 5:16 for Granato, his third of the night from Nichols. And the Sharks have the lead, but the Kings right back to it. Aki Berg into the Shark zone, feeds to Ray Ferraro in the right wing corner. In front, Kristich drives one on net. Great save by Rudy. Got the blocker board on it and deflected it away. In the right wing corner on the rebound, Kristich forechecking. Gets around Mike Rafti, skates away with it. Drop pass around Peltonen now to Perreault. Now into the right circle. Quick shot right on goal. Kick save Rudy off of Kristich. What a stop as he did the splits. And Ray Ferraro had the open net, missed the net on the rebound, and he smashes his stick on the crossbar in frustration as play is called.
0: Wow. I guess I'll send it to break. 13:55 left in regulation. What a game. Sharks 5, Kings 4. Back to Englewood after this on the Sharks Radio Network.
1: 5-4, the Sharks lead the Los Angeles Kings on the hat trick by Tony Granato. Bernie Nichols with three assists in the game, and the other goals for the Sharks scored by Ulf Dahlin and Chris Tansel. Kelly Rudy very silently has had an outstanding game tonight. Usually don't say that when you've given up four goals and you've allowed only 28 shots on net, but just a moment ago, a big, huge save by Kelly Rudy off of Dmitry Kristich. And right now, Rudy looking on as the Kings off the faceoff ice the puck. The Sharks' Greg Haugood back to make the touch, and they will return the faceoff deep into the LA end of the ice.
0: Well, right now is the time that Al Sims and Wayne Cashman want one of their bigger players to step up and take Dmitry Kristich and welcome him back into Shark territory. Kristich has run crazy over the Sharks the last period and a half and almost had another goal. It was just a magnificent play, as you said, by Rudy, preventing him from tying it again. Somebody's got to take him, Dan, and lay some lumber into him and put him into the glass and slow him down because he's running crazy right now.
1: Kozlov, Nazarov, and Friesen on the ice. Victor Kozlov gets the draw in the corner of the King zone. And he stick handles to the near side. He's chopped by Laperriere. Feeds to Nazarov in the corner. Nazarov hit, held onto there at the near side by the Kings defenseman Nordstrom. But out in front, sent out. And Kozlov has a great chance, but he misfires on the shot 3 feet in front of the goal.
0: Oh, my goodness. Victor Kozlov
1: missed
0: had the puck.
1: Net.
0: It was standing up on one side. He was 3 feet. The net was open and shot it over the net. That was a great setup by Nazarov, who allowed two Kings to take him out, drill him into the glass, and then he kicked the puck to Friesen, and Friesen made a great no-look pass right around Nordstrom, and Kozlov was there, but he could not get it into the upper part of the net. He was going upstairs, which is what you want to see. You don't want it on the ice. You want it upstairs close, but it was too high.
1: That would have been a tremendous play by Victor Kozlov had he been able to finish it, but he missed the net. He had the right idea, but just couldn't do it. Off the faceoff, Gill with the shot from left point. Save and off the side of the net. It bounced out into the slot. Nolan chops at the puck for the Sharks. And now a penalty is called against the Kings as Tony Granato is interfered with as he reached for the rebound. Los Angeles will send a man to the penalty box, and the Sharks will have the power play. A break in the action. 13:08 to play in the third period. Tonight's game coming to you from the Great Western Forum with the Sharks leading the Kings 5-4 right here on the San Jose Sharks Radio Network. He knocked down Tony Granato, and now the Sharks have the power play. They lead this game 5-4 midway through the third. Sharks skating from left to right. Bernie Nichols makes the stick handling move into the offensive zone. Feeds behind the net to Nolan. Winds it along the left wing boards. Kept in by Iafredi. He got hit pretty hard, but the pass went off the boards. Centered in front. Ulf Dahlin jamming at it after Nolan gave him the pass, but it did not go on net. Meantime, the Kings try to clear Canott, kept in by the stick of Iafredi, tosses into the right wing corner, but Doug Smolak is there, and he fires the puck all the way down.
0: Minute 15 left in the man advantage for the Sharks with no puck control. They've got to get in there, Dan, and set up in the LA end of the ice.
1: On the rush, Greg Haugood for San Jose, stick handling at the LA Kings blue line, walks into the Los Angeles zone and dumps into the right wing corner. Nolan feeds back to the left point. Haugood drives the shot. It's wide and bounces off the end board right in front of the net. The Sharks couldn't grab hold of it. At the near side, Nolan flips to the near boards to Dahlin on the right circle, being checked by Matthias Nordstrom. He sends the shovel pass along the boards. Now to Nolan. Back to the left point it goes. Haugood Feeds to Bernie Nichols on the left wing boards now. Nichols at the top of the circle. Flips in front. Angle shot by Nolan. Save. Rebound. Backhand shot by Bodgers. Stopped by Fisse with 36 seconds left in the penalty to Brent Grieve of the Kings.
0: Boy, what a save from Stefan Fisse with three people in front of him. Stretched out. The Sharks had two chances to put it over a fallen goaltender. They could not do it. Fisse matching Kelly Rudy with brilliant saves on the ice.
1: 5-4. The Sharks lead Los Angeles, and Doug Bodger breaking in front from the point, had a great chance. He tipped the puck, and Ulf Dahlin tried to jam it home, and that was where Fisse's save came in.
2: Wow.
1: Some good work by the Sharks along the perimeter to try to create the scoring chance, and Bernie Nichols using the patience again to get involved. But it was Fisse's ultimate patience that led to that save with now 36 seconds left in the Grieve penalty. Ray Whitney, clean faceoff win, left side of goaltender Fisse. Sikora on the point, tosses to Bodger. A little feed to Whitney. Backhand pass to the left point. There's Bodger with it. He moves to his right as he's watched by Kristich. Tosses to the left wing faceoff circle to Whitney. Down in deep to Kozlov. Back to Whitney. To Bodger on the point. One-time shot, and he fanned on it. The Kings will intercept, and Smolek caroms went all the way down with 14 seconds left in the Grieve penalty.
0: Too bad for Doug Bodger. They had the play set up they wanted, but he missed the puck.
1: Shark skating from left to right as Sikora is hammered, but he leads it down to Kozlov. Cross the line. Headman pass in front of the net for a breaking freeze, and it's not away by the Kings defense. Now Sikora goes in deep. Slams into one of the Kings and throws a left hand in the direction of Los Angeles' defenseman right there. And man, that is going to be a penalty on Michael Sikora. Ian LaPerriere got a left hand right on the side of the head, and it'll be a roughing penalty. Michael Sikora goes off for the next 2 minutes, and the penalty, by the way, to Grieve has just expired.
0: Sharks were controlling the play there. They had the man advantage. LaPerriere came up and threw an elbow at Sikora. Sikora pushed him back on the shoulder, and he gets the penalty. Roughing penalty, so it's not what is done first, it's always the reaction to what's done first. Koharski only saw the right hand come back over and hit LaPerriere, but that's his job. That's why he's on the ice for the Kings. He's sort of a gnat. He likes to buzz around and get the elbows up high and create some problems, and he did a darn good job that time because he drew a minor penalty.
1: So the Sharks are down a man as Sikora gets the roughing call at 8:56 of the third period. Los Angeles is 2-for-3 on the power play tonight. A 5-on-3 power play goal in the first period by Kai Nurminen. And another power play tally with 16 seconds left in the first from Dmitri Kristich. Penalty killers for the Sharks, Granato and Pelton in up front with Rapchi and Iafredi back. Off the draw, Sharks dump one all the way down, back behind Fisse, and the Kings power play starts up. Here's Peter Klima, skating at center, shooting one into the Sharks zone. Iafredi can't handle it on the backhand. Kevin Stevens goes into forecheck and pokes it loose. Sent back to the point. Klima holds it, cross ice feed. Quick drive on goal, save Rudy, off the stick of John Slaney. And Slaney dives on the Sharks clearing pass. Great job to keep it in play. Klima tosses in deep now to the Sharks zone to the right side of Rudy. Eddie Olczyk handles it there. Back to the left point, Klima feeds to the right. Slaney winds up, shoots one, shoulder save by Rudy. It bounces high and wide of the net as a result. Minute 20 and the Sikora penalty remaining. And traffic in back of the net, the Sharks falling on the puck. Crowd wanted a delay of game penalty, but Granato did the job, and he got a faceoff.
0: And that's a veteran play. Granato knew that, Dan, from the beginning of that power play opportunity, Al Iafredi broke his stick. He had no stick. Iafredi was skating around, picking guys, and throwing them into the glass. The guy is really strong. I mean, he didn't even need a stick. I've seen a defenseman with stick not have that strong of a penalty
1: kill. Well,
0: he's
1: a moose. I mean, Eddie Olczyk told us.
0: Man, that was amazing. He had no stick, smashing people into the glass. Granato saw it and laid on the puck.
1: Face-off left side of goaltender Kelly Rudy. And again, a good job by Granato to get the face-off. And being alert enough, as Chris just told you, to see that Iafredi had broken his stick. 10:21 to go in the third period, and a minute 17 left on Michael Sikora's two-minute roughing penalty. Olczyk, Stevens, and Grieve up front for the Kings. Slaney and Klima back. Here's Klima shooting the puck off the draw, wide of Rudy. Rebound kept in by Slaney on the right point. Watched by Bernie Nichols, but Slaney tosses into Stevens. Into the right wing corner. Fed back to the point now to Slaney. Slaney on the far side of the ice. Sends it over to Grieve. Grieve to Stevens. Back to the point, Slaney. Return for Stevens. Top of the circle. Tries to chop it now. Olczyk can't get the drive away. Olczyk on the far side feeds Kevin Stevens in the corner. Right wing side. Drop for Eddie Olczyk. He sends back to the right point. Slaney. Cross ice. Klima. Slap shot high and wide of Rudy. The puck bounces off the end board but knocked off the side of a net. And Slaney dives to keep the clearing pass in. Klima drives, save Rudy. With 30 seconds to go on the penalty, the Sharks clear it.
0: What a shot by Peter Klima. Klima twice almost had it by Rudy.
1: Sharks get a much-needed change with 20 seconds on the power play. Here come the Kings. Perreault across the line. Big hit by Granato as the feed went to Ray Ferraro, but Granato hammered him, and the Sharks clear it.
0: Oh, what a hit by Tony Granato, and then Billy Pelton and got drilled back.
1: Only 10 seconds left on the Kings' power play, and Rob Blake has it at the neutral zone. Blake on the right side of the ice loses on the poke check. Good play there, alertly by Ray Whitney. Tries to race for the puck at the blue line, but the penalty will expire with Klima sending the puck all the way down the ice, and the Kings are going to get called for offside because in the anticipation of trying to get a chance in the final seconds of that penalty to Sikora, they were just ahead of the play.
0: Well, there are some people in L.A. questioning why Larry Robinson would go out and pick up Peter Klima. He's definitely been dumped off of other teams for a bad attitude, and there's one reason why. The Kings don't have a whole lot of goal scorers, and this guy has got, as Dan likes to say, a howitzer. He can really shoot the puck. You know what his thing is? Like a boxer, you brought this up earlier, great boxers have good reach. Really, the only abnormally to that would be Mike Tyson, who has short alligator arms. But Klima, for his size, has some of the longest arms I've ever seen. His reach must be like an 80-inch reach across, and boy, can he let that thing go.
1: And so Sikora's penalty expires. Kings are 2-for-4 on the man advantage. Sharks have a 3-on-2. Here's Whitney shooting the puck from the left wing. Stick save from 45 feet out by Stefan Fise. Kings trying to move it out now. Race for it at the near side, but Iafredi wins that battle down the left wing with Ray Ferraro. He feeds it into the Kings zone, but Los Angeles' Dmitry Kristich carries back the other way. A pass to the Sharks line, and Iafredi knocks it down. Sharks lead it 5-4. 8.5 to play in the third period. And the Sharks looking for a complete line change here as they dump into the LA zone. Whitney at the end of his turn is on now with Nolan and Granato. Whitney along the board stick handling being checked by Aki Berg. And Berg pushes him off the puck and clears it back to center as Whitney is really tired at the end of his turn. Is heading off for Bernie Nichols to come onto the ice. But now it's a decision by Coach Al Simms to pull the entire line off, as he didn't like what Nolan and Granato were doing entirely. So Peltonen and Dahlin join Granato on the ice for a rather makeshift combination here with 7:58 to go. Kings break into the Sharks zone. Granato, stick came up high a little bit on Klima, knocking his helmet off, but no penalty called, and the Sharks able to luckily get it out of danger to the Kings' blue line.
0: Sharks are playing a physical brand of hockey here right now, and it's not so much running guys, Dan. It's just getting in the way and tying up their men, much like Larry Robinson likes his team to play.
1: Big line change again for the Sharks as Victor Kozlov steps on. The Kings breaking out from right to left. LaPerriere moving up the center of the ice, just shoots one into the Sharks' end, left side of Rudy, but the Sharks clear to center, and Victor Kozlov will reach for it. Can't get around John Slaney. Now loose at center ice. Kozlov and Nazarov try to get it down. They can't do anything with it. Slaney shoots it all the way down the ice. A shot on goal, stopped by Rudy. He swings it away from the LA forecheckers and up the left side of the ice, but Slaney kept it in. John Slaney has played well tonight on that point. Right here, the Sharks are going to get called for icing with Hawgood sensing danger, firing it all the way down. And with 7:01 to play in the third period here at the Great Western Forum, we've got a break in the action. The score, the Sharks 5, the Kings 4. You're listening to it on the San Jose Sharks Radio Network. Exciting action here in the third period as Tony Granato has a hat trick for the Sharks, and they lead the Los Angeles Kings 5-4. They're out shooting LA 32-31 at this point in the game. Face off deep in the San Jose end of the ice, left side of Kelly Rudy, and the Sharks get the draw. They wind it around the boards. Nichols, Nolan, and Friesen, the combination on the ice right now. They're fighting for it at the near side. A little rough stuff going on as Nolan got pushed from behind by Kevin Stevens, who's lost his helmet. The puck skitters free from that little scrum, and the Sharks get it out to center. But the Kings get the puck back. Old-time hockey. Stevens without the helmet. Feeds over to Nordstrom. Back for Stevens. Cross the line. Fires on net. Stick save. Rudy. Rebound. And good combination work there by Michael Sikora and Kelly Rudy as Sikora swept the puck right into Rudy's glove to get a faceoff.
0: Boy, that was old-time hockey. Kevin Stevens and Owen Nolan, who you can safely call both power forwards, were just hammering one another along the boards. Nolan got mad, skated away, and he drilled Matias Nordstrom. He left him as part of the plexiglass right in front of Koharski. And I don't know why that wasn't a roughing call. Nordstrom came up in whatever language he was speaking at the moment, was all excited. Koharski told him to calm down. But a great sequence of transitional hockey and great defensive hockey from the Kings and great rough stuff from both teams.
1: Sixth career hat trick for Tony Granato tonight. He has 4 5-3-goal games and 1 4-goal game in his National Hockey League career. And that's the edge. The Sharks lead the Kings by one. Face-off right side of Kelly Rudy. Ray Ferraro for Los Angeles against Bernie Nichols for the Sharks. Head off the draw. Billy Peltonen can't clear. Angle shot by Los Angeles as Rob Blake whistles wide of the net. Aki Berg on defense keeps in on the left point. Throws in back of the Sharks net. But Mike Rathke is there. Sends around the boards and Blake crashes in to hit Peltonen. But Granato recovers. Sharks are moving on center. Here's Granato. Lead pass. Little too far for Peltonen to take at the Kings line. And Aki Berg sends back the other way. Ferraro rushes into the Sharks zone. Feeds it over. They score! Yannick Perreault on the right wing side. Is that who that was over there? My, my. Yannick Perreault getting that one-time pass from Ray Ferraro and putting it top shelf. The Kings have tied it again at 5.
0: And Yannick Perreault last year at the San Jose Arena, last season I should say, had a big, big game where he had a 4-point night. And once again, he's started to lay into the Sharks here. Second goal of the game. He's got an assist to go with it. And that was just a hard wrist shot from a tough angle. Rudy thought he had it all the way. He had the glove hand up. He had the short side covered, and apparently not all of it, because it went upstairs short side, and it's now tied up again at 5. And you could sense this was happening because the Sharks had slowed down and went into a mode, and they weren't clearing the puck out or skating it out. It's okay to play a defensive mode, but you've got to move the puck a little bit to earn some respect.
1: Second goal of the night, third point of the game for Yannick Perreault of the Los Angeles Kings. He has 1 assist and 2 goals. Actually, 4th point of the night. He's got 2 assists in this contest. And very silently, he has had a major effect on the Kings' offense.
0: Yeah, he's played very well.
1: Kristich and Ferraro get the assists as we're back to action at center ice, but a whistle as somebody was ahead of the play at the Kings' blue line, and they bring it back. 5-5 the score, 5:38 to play in the third period. It's been a wild game.
0: Yeah, it really has.
1: Totally different from last night.
0: Certainly. Both teams out here, you got to win those conference games, and the Sharks don't want to get in a hole like they did last year, losing to L.A. and losing to Anaheim. These are the games you've got to get points out of, and both teams are aware of that. The same holds true for L.A.
1: 5-5, third period. Sharks-Kings hockey. This is what it's all about, folks. He's off the draw. Doug Smoldek dumps down. Not far enough for icing. All the way into the Shark zone it goes. And Bodger retreats. Gets a hit from LaPerriere. Has been a gnat on the ice all night long. Bodger sort of whisks him away. Now he's got to deal with him back behind his own net again. LaPerriere butt-ending in the direction of Bodger, but referee Koharski didn't see it. Meantime, play continues. Giveaway by the Sharks. They're caught on a line change. Breakaway. LaPerriere shoots. Score! The Sharks' defense gets caught in a line change at center ice as they turn the puck over. LaPerriere all by himself. Todd Gill gets a minus one just because he stepped onto the ice to replace Doug Bodger, and he was out of position, and the Kings take the 6-5 lead.
0: Boy, not a great situation for the Sharks to be in, holding that lead, and then they just stop skating, and bad situation, no forwards back. The only person holding his position was Greg Haugood. Haugood had outside responsibility to the right side of the ice. He's sitting back there waiting for somebody to come up and get onto the ice. Nobody got there, and L.A. now has fought their way back and taken their first lead of the night.
1: Of all people in the world, Matt Johnson gets the assist on that heads-up headman play to catch the Sharks napping on the line change. 6-5, the Kings lead it. We're back to action. Todd Gill golfing the puck off the faceoff up into the seats as the Sharks cross the Kings line. And so we've got a break in the action. 4:51 to play in the third period. The score, the Kings 6, the Sharks 5. You're listening to it on the San Jose Sharks Radio Network. In this topsy-turvy world of the National Hockey League, it seems that no lead is safe. The Sharks had a 2-0 lead over the Kings, a 4-2 lead over the Kings, and now Los Angeles leads this game 6-5. 3 separate leads by the Sharks have evaporated. And for the first time in this game, the Kings are on top. 4:44 to play in the third as we're back to action. Big hit on Michael Sikora by Kevin Stevens, and the puck centered in front of the Sharks zone. And Kelly Rudy covers up, but it is getting intense out here as the crowd loves it.
0: Yeah, they're into it right now because the home team is leading, and they've done it by sheer willpower in this period. They have out-hit and out-skated from the beginning of the third period. I don't think there's any question, Dan, even though the Sharks got a goal in this period, that L.A. has dominated, and Never really know why momentum changes, but it definitely has shifted in LA's favor.
1: Kings out shooting the Sharks 12-7 in this third period so far. Los Angeles was down 4-3 at the end of two. Now they lead at 6-5. They've outscored the Sharks 3-1 with my quick mathematical mind going to work here. 4:27 left, face-off, controlled by the Kings at center, but they dump into the Sharks zone and an offside call going against San Jose. And there's a perfect illustration right there of them blowing the whistle right away, the new rules in the National Hockey League. Back in the old days, they would have allowed the play to continue until the Kings tagged up.
2: Right.
1: But I think this is a good rule change because it's forcing the defenseman to try to make a play at center ice, and instead they just blow the whistle down, they blow the play down with a whistle, I should say, and get a face-off.
0: Right, you're going to change. It's not going to happen overnight, but it certainly is going to change the thinking of all the young defensemen and make them play the game as opposed to dump and chase all the time.
1: Iafredi and Hawgood, the defenseman on the ice for the Sharks right now, as Iafredi back into his own zone, whites it around the boards, cut off by Yannick Perreault. Perreault cross-checked from behind by Billy Peltonen, and a hand pass violation called against Los Angeles, and so they should bring the face-off out to center. Let's pause 10 seconds for station identification. 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
1: Dan Rusinowski along with Chris Collins back at the Great Western Forum in Englewood. Three separate Sharks leads have gone by the boards, and the Kings have a 6-5 lead with 4 minutes to play. Los Angeles on the attack, moves to the Sharks zone. Stick handling the slot. Rudy down. Ferraro shoots. Hits the post with the net empty. The whole net empty, and Ferraro hits the post. Earlier tonight, he smashed his stick, and now he's so dazed, he just skates away, shaking his head. The puck is up in the seats, and we have a whistle.
0: Everybody was out of play in that action. Rudy went down. The defense went down, and the Ferraro just held it and waited and waited, and why not? He had the whole net to shoot at, and then he hit the post. Sometimes it's better to react than it is to think out on the ice because weird things happen.
1: What a wild night. Go-ahead goal scored when the Sharks got caught in a defensive line change. Ian LaPerriere breaking in alone and beating Kelly Rudy down low. Off the faceoff, Aki Berg a drive on net. Glove save Rudy at the chest with 3:48 to play in the third. But the most important stat, Chris, is that the Kings have a 6-5 lead in this wild hockey game.
0: Right, and they got the home crowd on their side, and they've got Sharks team that right now, I don't think in the last 3 minutes, has brought the puck up but once into the L.A. zone, and that is very telling right now. I don't think that Larry Robinson isn't seeing that. He is changing his lines quickly now to get the fresher body, saying keep the pressure on.
1: And Al Sims taking a look. Got his arms folded behind the Sharks bench, kind of a defensive posture. Meanwhile, Wayne Cashman has one hand on his hip, looking pretty seriously in the direction of the placement of the Sharks defenseman on this faceoff to the right side of Kelly Rudy. Tony Granato moving now in front of the net to be that extra defender. Eddie Olczyk goes against Bernie Nichols on the draw. Olczyk wins it. Quick tip in front of the net by Grieve goes wide. Grieve, Olczyk, and Stevens, the line combination they've played well. Here's Grieve behind the net. Centering feed deflected by Kelly Rudy, and the Sharks have it. Here they come, skating at center, trailing by a goal now with 3.5 to play in the third period. Nolan down the right side, dumps into the LA zone. Granato falling down, flips back to Nichols on the right point. He shovels one of the shot. Nolan taps it down. Stick save made by Fisse. The puck in the air, bouncing behind the Kings net. Now jam that in front. Score! Bernie Nichols right in front of the net, and the rebound on the end board ties the score 6-6.
0: Are you starting to lose your voice, Dan, or what?
1: What a night. Bernie Nichols getting his fourth point of the night. He's one away from Owen Nolan's record for most of the game.
0: Well, this is an unbelievable game. I don't know what words could fit in. Owen Nolan made that whole sequence happen by just coming down and physically assaulting each and every guy wearing a silver and black and white LA Kings jersey. Finally, the puck took three crazy bounces onto the blade of Nichols' stick, and he went upstairs in front of the net. But Nolan hit a guy behind the net, then hit a guy to the side of the net, and Nichols just followed him in. I mean, after all, if you want to clear land, let a tractor do it. You're not going to get in front of the tractor. You're going to get behind it.
1: Granato and Nolan, the assists on that goal by Bernie Nichols with 3:16 to play in the third period. We are tied 6-6 here in Los Angeles. And like I said before, Chris, if this is any indication of what this series is going to be like this season, I think we're going to have a lot of fun.
0: Yeah, you're making me laugh tonight, boy. You're just up on every one of these things. It's sort of is it not a discombobulated hockey game, though?
1: It's nuts, but it's fun. I mean, it's very entertaining for the fans.
0: And I shouldn't certainly downgrade LA's performance, because this third period they have been good. That was just a case where they got caught, and nobody wanted to try to challenge Owen Nolan. He was beating up on everyone behind the net, literally and figuratively.
1: Bernie Nichols has a goal and three assists tonight. Tony Granato has a three-goal hat trick and an assist for 4 points. You may recall last season that the record for most points in a game by the Sharks is 5, set by Owen Nolan. Off the draw, Nichols feeds it ahead to Peltonen at center. And Peltonen stick handles across the red line and shoots in. Line change for the Sharks as the puck drifts to the right side of Fisse. The Kings clear. The big ally of Brady is back to get it and send up to Friesen on the wing. He skates to his right, cuts across the King's line, drops for Whitney, who loses control, and Bielsma on for a rare turn will clear it for Los Angeles. Michael Sikora playing a strong game for the Sharks tonight. Bounces one off the left wing boards back to the King's line. 2:35 left on the clock in the third. The score tied 6-6 here at the Great Western Forum between the Sharks and the Kings. Deep in the Sharks zone now, Sikora tries to clear, cannot. Kept in set and back of the net by the Kings defense. LaPerriere, one-handed pass off the side of the net. And Sikora and Friesen will combine to tap the puck around the boards. And now Sikora clears out to the LA blue line. Lots of hits here as Whitney runs into one of the Kings. Matthias Nordstrom on the far side of the ice. Meantime, the Kings put the puck back to their own blue line to get things straightened out. Slaney back on defense, sends around a forecheck and Kozlov, but the pass intercepted by Nolan, offside call, with Kozlov deep in the zone, caught ahead of the play. With 1:58 to go, we have a stoppage. The game is tied 6-6.
0: And the shots on goal are 36-34 in this game right now. In the period, they are 15-9. They are 15-7. My apologies, I can't even read my own writing right now, but it's been an exciting period here, but boy, been one of momentum swings and a lot of bizarre things happening around the goal. You got to feel sorry for both goaltenders tonight because they played a lot better than the score indicates.
1: Hoggett and Bodger are back on defense for the Sharks, and Hoggett dumps it. It takes a tricky hop. A shot by Granato, right on, stopped by Fisse, who dives back into the net and slides to make the Zamboni-like save in front of a net after the big dump in by Greg Hoggett that almost took a Shark bounce to victory.
0: Wow. Tony Granato looking for his fourth goal of the night. The puck hit the metal bars that hold the glass you call stanchion, came right out, and Granato was there, and Stefan Fisse came up with a big save, and he was calm and cool and collect. He just went out there and kept his pads together.
1: Nolan now in the circle as Viktor Kozlov got thrown out of the draw, and he loses the faceoff, but Nolan with a big hit knocks Doug Smoldak down to the ice, and Kozlov keeps the puck in the King zone. He dumped it off the boards. Loose now. Recovered by LA's Rob Blake. Headmans to Kristich. Back for Blake at center. He stick handles to the Sharks line. In across the blue line. Checked by Bodger. Failing the play. Kristich can't get it. He strips it now away from Kozlov. But his centering pass is knocked down by Viktor Kozlov. And Kozlov backhands it ahead to Granato, who skates out of the zone and clears for a line change.
0: And with 1:20 left in regulation, the Kings are starting to step it up again, sensing the Sharks are tired.
1: 6-6 the score. Iafredi intercepts a Kings long headman pass, and that causes an offside at the Sharks' blue line. And again, Al Iafredi's subtle defensive plays certainly don't go unnoticed here. He made a great play in the first period on Los Angeles' Kristich breaking for the net, and another one on Olchuk breaking for the net. Tonight, he just made a third one right there as the Kings try to do what they did to the Sharks earlier.
0: Yeah, they've done it a couple of times, and that's a long hitman pass and a breakaway. And Larry Robinson, you know, brings over that courage on that play from the Montreal Canadiens. They used to do that all the time. Lead the man, go for it. Sense if your opponent is hurt and tired, go for it. And they're trying it still.
1: 6-6 the score with 1:10 to go in regulation time. The Kings dump down the ice. It's icing against Los Angeles. They tried to send that long headman pass down the ice from behind the red line, and this time they misfired. Remember, the Sharks have scored one goal following an icing call on a Bernie Nichols faceoff earlier in this game. They'll get another chance to do it in the same spot to the left side of goaltender Stefan Fisse with only 1:07 left on the clock.
0: Fisse's quite a goaltender, and Kelly Rudy, to his credit, Dan, has hung in there tonight. But both these goaltenders, really, 71 shots total, 36 for the Kings, 35 for the Sharks. You're bound to get scores like this.
1: Nichols, Dahlin, Peltonen up front for the Sharks. Nichols gets the draw to Dahlin, tried to send it back to the right point, but
2: The Kings cut it off, and Eddie Olczyk clears it with 1 minute remaining in regulation. Here's where you don't want to make a mistake, and if you can hang onto the puck, it's better for you. The Kings steal it from the Sharks. Here's Nordstrom breaking in. 50 seconds left. He backhands toward the Sharks' net, but it's wide of Kelly Rudy. Olczyk's forecheck. Goes into the corner. Centering pass for Nordstrom breaking in, but he missed the puck. And it comes all the way back rolling on one end inside the LA zone with 35 seconds left in regulation. Will it be another overtime in the second game of the season for the Sharks? We'll see in a few moments as Michael Sikora sends back to the red line. Knocked down by the Kings defenseman Matthias Nordstrom. And he shoots one in behind Kelly Rudy. Sikora overskates. Centering feed by Stevens is blocked by Todd Gill. And the Sharks' Bernie Nichols able to clear out to center. 15 seconds left. Dahlin at the end of his turn on the ice dumps in deep. Right side of Pisse. Granato in the forecheck for the Sharks, but Rob Blake will come out with it to center. Right up the middle, across the Sharks' line. Loses on the poke check to Rafji. 5 seconds left. Here's Granato. One more chance for the Sharks, but the buzzer will sound before Granato can get to the blue line. That's it for regulation time here at the Great Western Forum, and we're tied at 6. Overtime is coming up next.
0: Ally Afraidy took a pretty hard shot going back, trying to stand up Rob Blake, and he was slow to get up. He gave a little comment over to Kevin Stevens. Kevin Stevens laughed back at him. They were teammates in Boston last year for a little bit, but they have a lot of respect for one another, and all I can say is bizarre. Just a bizarre game, but hey, the LA Kings are going to work their rear ends off this year to be taken seriously, and so far what I see, I like the coaching on this team. On both teams. The Sharks, a tired team, but they've shown a lot of grit and character tonight also. Very entertaining game, as you said, for the fans here at the Great Western Forum.
2: And so the score at the end of regulation, the Sharks 6 and the Kings 6. Big scoring point nights for people on both teams. Yannick Perreault of the LA Kings has 2 goals and 2 assists. And Bernie Nichols of the Sharks has a goal and 3 assists. Lest we forget the four-point night for Tony Granato, his 6th career hat trick and first in his Sharks uniform, his first 3 San Jose goals. He also has an assist on the game-tying goal by who else? Mr. Game Tire himself, Bernie Nichols,
0: right.
2: Did it last night against the Islanders, and he sent the game into overtime tonight with his 2nd goal of the year.
0: Are you running out of room in that book of yours?
2: Yes.
0: That's your Bible, the Hockey Ruzanowski Bible.
2: I've got 6 of these.
0: All right. Well, I'm just wondering, because when you get close, you start mentioning you're running out of space with all the action.
2: 12 goals, all kinds of scoring chances, and you know what's really crazy? There's been some good goaltending in this game, and it's
0: right.
2: Hard to say with 12 goals against.
0: Absolutely. I mean, Fisse has prevented another 5 from going in. Same with Rudy. In that second period, Kelly Rudy prevented another 5 goals from going in. May have been a little bit tired the third period, but he had nobody coming back to back check for him. So it's the goaltenders have been there.
2: I need you to help refresh my memory. But that kick save that he made when he did the splits, was that on Ferraro or on Kristich?
0: I think
2: it was Kristich.
0: On Kristich, where Kristich came in and couldn't follow up. But
2: man.
0: Kristich had scored a goal earlier in the game the same way by following up. Well, do the Sharks have it left in them, Dan? This is 2 nights in a row. I mean, this is a big test for this team right now.
2: 6-6 the score. Zone again to the right side of goaltender Stefan Fisse. Larry Robinson looking on with a concerned air with the 3:15 mark remaining in this overtime. 6-6 the score in a night that has been quite spectacular.
0: Al Sims just had like a minute conversation between the last play with his top line of Nichols, Granato, and Nolan describing something, and he's talking to him right now trying to line everybody up. He brings Sikora, who has absolutely been the best defenseman on the ice on both teams tonight. He's even played better than Rob Blake in my estimation, and also Todd Gill. So there's a set play here right now if they can win the draw. Definite set play because Nolan is lining up wide here, which we haven't seen him do too many times tonight.
2: Todd Gill pinches in from the left point to be like a left winger, and Nichols pokes the puck ahead to himself. He'll try to backhand to the slot, can't do it, but Granato forechecking checks it away from LaPerriere. Now Nichols gets it in the corner. Centering feed, the Sharks weren't there. Bylsma recovers and clears to center. Kings LaPerriere dumps into the Sharks zone, and Rudy helps it with a goalie stick back behind the San Jose net. 2:55 to go in sudden death overtime. 6-6 the score here in Los Angeles in the first meeting of the season between the Sharks and the Kings. Peter Klima in sudden death. Stick handles across the San Jose line. Drops it back to the point man, John Slaney, but it's checked away by Billy Pelton in sweep of his stick. Behind the Sharks goal on the deflection, Owen Nolan picks up and lifts one clear back to the Kings' blue line. Time for another quick line change as the Sharks have lots of short shifts in this sudden death OT.
1: Bernie Nichols stays out there. Billy Pelton and Ulf Dahlin now join him on the wings for a moment. And Nichols at center ice dumps into the LA zone and heads for the bench as fresh skaters are coming on for Coach Al Sims. 2:18 to go in sudden death overtime. It's sent down the ice by Los Angeles. Big ally of Brady rushing back to get it in his own zone. He strides, sends it around the boards. A head man to Dahlin down the right side, across the LA line. He cuts to the slot, moves around Smolak, poked away by goaltender Fisse at the last second, and the Kings have a 3-on-2. Down the ice, here they come. Greve crossed the line, shoots right on, kick save Rudy, and he bats the rebound himself to the far corner of the ice, and the Sharks move back the other way. Oh man, end-to-end action in overtime. Minute 49 left. Here's Whitney now for the Sharks, into the offensive zone for San Jose. Dahlin centers, Whitney shoots, diving save by Fisse with the left hand. At the near side on the rebound, stick handling, freezing, but looks like the net came off the moorings, and we've got Blake looking in the direction of Dahlin after the play is blown dead by referee Don Koharski.
0: I thought maybe both would sit down right now. I didn't see the net pop off.
1: That could happen.
0: Yeah, Blake and Dahlin should both go off. They were getting the stick up at each other.
1: They are both going, as referee Don Koharski has had enough. Yep. Dahlin is headed to the penalty box, and it looks like Blake is too.
0: Yeah, it's a very good call. They were getting the stick up there, and they were going a little bit too hard, and you got everybody playing hard here. The goaltender's making incredible saves. How about Rudy and Fisse? Two unbelievable rushes from both teams. Dog tired. The goaltenders come up big, point blank.
1: Time of these penalties, 3 minutes, 20 seconds. Ulf Dahlin and Rob Blake. And you know the old story, if you're going to take a penalty in overtime, take somebody with you.
0: Right.
1: And Ulf Dahlin just took one of the best defensemen in the NHL with him.
0: Well, who does the 4-on-4 benefit right now? That's an interesting concept.
1: I don't know.
0: You know, you'd think with the way that the L.A. grinds the puck and they work as a team, that this would benefit them, even if they are tired right now, because we know the Sharks, with the back-to-back game, even though they have some heavy skaters in their team, have got to be slowed a little bit here. We'll have to wait and see. But Kristich is on the ice, and with a minute 40 left, he's not a good face for the Sharks to see on the ice. He's been great tonight.
1: Kristich against Nolan on the draw. Nolan pushes it ahead. Kings have control of the puck, though, with a minute and a half remaining in OT. 6-6 the score, four skaters aside the rest of the way. Michael Secor retreats to his own territory to pick up the loose puck, flips to Granato, and Tony Granato just clears it. All the way down, stops short of icing. Kings have it. They give it away, and Granato steals at the blue line, but Owen Nolan ahead of the play and offside. Now Nolan pushing and shoving as it looks like the Kings are trying to take Nolan off the ice with some sort of a penalty. I can't see from this angle, Chris, who that is for Los Angeles behind the net, but if he's messing with Owen Nolan, he'd better be a heavyweight.
0: Well, he hit Nolan from behind. Nolan skated away. Nolan gave him a little shot as he tried to tie him up. And then when Nolan turned around and said, "You want me?" and skated towards him, this player went backwards. He looked like Muhammad Ali fighting backwards, but he wasn't Muhammad Ali. He was running from Nolan. That was a welcome to, you got to make sure, like you said, who you tap on the back, because if he wants to dance, you may have problems.
1: The player in question is Yaroslav Modrý, who... Yeah. Probably ought to get a second thought when dealing with Owen Nolan back behind his own goal.
0: Well, I think Yaro quickly let Owen know he didn't want to fight. He just didn't like him tying him up.
1: Bernie Nichols stepping on the ice now for the Sharks. On with Peltonen, Iafredi, Bodger. Notice the veteran defenseman on the ice for San Jose in this overtime. Minute 10 remaining, 6-6 the score. King shoot it all the way down the ice. It's a race. Bodger's going to get beaten to it by Perreault. No, great play by Bodger to reach out and just get to the puck, as it was apparent that Perreault was winning the foot race back behind the net, but Bodger, with a long one-handed touch, gets the icing against the Kings.
0: I think they call that leverage. That's where you allow a guy to think he's got the angle, and then you go in and use your free arm to lift up his arm, and he touched the puck. Good call. Perreault wasn't going to complain.
1: King's a little disappointed, but they can't argue with it, as Bodger did touch the puck first on the carom off the end board behind Rudy. So the faceoff comes deep into the LA zone with 1:05 to go in sudden death overtime. Game tied at 6. Nichols on the faceoff against Perreault, and Perreault does a good job to tie up Nichols and win the draw. Nordstrom throws dangerously in front of his own net with a minute to play in overtime. Peltonen forechecking, but Yaroslav Modrý will get it over to the boards. Now Modrý fell down. Nichols does too as he pokes at the puck. Too bad Nichols lost his balance. He would have had a clear lane in on Fisse in the last minute. But now, 45 seconds left in overtime. Kings on the attack in the Shark zone. Perreault hit by Bodger, back behind the San Jose net. Nichols reaching for it, can't get it. Poked at it, the near side by Kristich. But Bodger recovers for the Sharks, and he tosses off of Pelton and stick back to center. 30 seconds left in overtime. Kings with the puck. Sharks don't like that. Nichols with a hit on Nordstrom at the Sharks line on the left wing boards. And the puck skitters free. Iafredi leaves for Friesen. Friesen is checked at the near side. Iafredi slaps it out of the zone. 15 seconds left in overtime, and the Kings have a chance. Here they come down the left side. Ferraro checked by Iafredi. Friesen, headman. Here comes Viktor Kozlov. Down the left side. Two on two. He overskates. He stops. He shoots. Score! Viktor Kozlov wins it for the Sharks in overtime, 7-6. And the entire Sharks bench streams out to Bob Viktor Kozlov. The Sharks win in overtime in L.A.
0: What a play by Viktor Kozlov. If there's anybody deserving on the San Jose Sharks roster of a big play to break through, it's Viktor Kozlov. You know, he lost that puck, Dan, at the last second and then sort of lulled the LA Kings players into thinking that he wasn't going to come back to the puck, and that's that second gear that Roy Sommer had talked about at training camp with us that Kozlov needed to develop. He slowed down, got the puck, and then he let go a blistering wrist shot that poor Fisse never saw, and the Sharks win an incredible game, 7-6.
1: And the broad smile from big Viktor Kozlov as Kelly Rudy, one of the first skaters there, he skated all the way across the ice from the goal crease to get to Viktor Kozlov. And the Sharks get their first win of a season on the road in Los Angeles. The goal for Viktor Kozlov coming at 4:55 of sudden death overtime. Need I remind you, that's with 4.4 seconds remaining in the extra session. Final score, the Sharks 7, the Kings 6. We'll be back on the San Jose Sharks Radio Network.
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1: Dan Wisnowski along with Chris Collins back at the Great Western Forum in Inglewood. Tonight, the Sharks in a wild hockey game win it in sudden-death overtime. With 4.4 seconds remaining on the clock, Viktor Kozlov gets his first goal of the season, and for Big Vic, it's his first game winner. But that's not the only story. The Sharks had several leads in this game, and the Kings came storming back to tie the game and even take the lead in the third period. And again, a tribute to the character of this club, Chris, not only to not fold, but to come back and win it.
0: Certainly so, and also some good line coaching at the end there. I think that Al Sims had a hunch that, the younger guys, like Kozlov and Nazarov, we're going to get a couple of shifts in the overtime because those are usually the guys that will come up with big plays because they have the fresher legs. And the Kings, boy, let up at the wrong time. You know, you see 15 ticks left on the clock. Even if it's overtime, you can't give up because the ice is more chippy. The puck slowed down as it came into the zone. And I said it before, I'll say it again. The big thing they're trying to develop with big Viktor Kozlov is a fifth gear. If he has four gears right now, they want an overdrive. Kozlov missed the puck as it hit a chip of ice and slowed down in front of him. Then he just sort of hesitated, allowed the Kings defenseman to go by him, and then let go a wicked wrist shot. Fisse never saw it, and it's a big victory for the Sharks. You know, every victory after a season like last year with 55 losses is big. You take them as they come.
1: 7-6, the Sharks win it in sudden-death overtime, and so the first victory of the season comes at the hands of their arch-rivals to the south of the state. There are two sets of those rivals. One of them plays here at the Great Western Forum. And for Al Sims, his first coaching victory behind the bench. I'm sure he would have liked to have had it be a 2-1 Leonard down the road, but I think he'll take this one.
0: Absolutely. I mean, they may not be happy with the defensive scheme of it, but as I said again, you're going to take them as you get them here. You can't, in this league, there's no guarantee of the Stanley Cup, so I guess the old adage of beggars can't be choosy applies to everyone.
1: With seven goals, you might expect that there were some big offensive nights for several players. But you can't believe the totals. Bernie Nichols, a goal and three assists tonight. Again, the game-tying goal, that critical moment play by Bernie Nichols in the third period, gave the Sharks a chance to win it, and they did with Viktor Kozlov. Also, a three-goal, one-assist night for Tony Granato. His first game back in Los Angeles, he gets his sixth career hat trick. Tony Granato, one of the biggest grins on the ice coming off the bench when the Sharks won it.
0: Well, let's give you some final totals, at least on shots on goal. 38-37 in favor of the Sharks in the game. It was 36-35 Sharks leading into the overtime, and the Sharks end up leading in that category by one again, 38-37. Of course, the 38th shot, the game-winning goal. Scoring chances, the Sharks had 17 in this game. LA had 18. Power play shots, LA outshot the Sharks in the power play 9-3. Critical moment shots, there were a lot of those. The goaltenders got their work, 11-9 in favor of the Kings. Faceoffs, the Sharks started off slowly. They were trailing at 1.6-0 in faceoffs. They ended up winning in that battle, 32-28. The Kings gave away the puck 8 times, critical tonight, including the end of the game. Sharks only 5 times. The Sharks outhit the Kings pretty even, though, 36-34. Odd man rushes were 5-4 in favor of the Sharks. The Kings, on one category, had 4 breakaways. 2 of them went into the net. The Sharks had no clean breakaways on top of Stefan Fisse.
1: They win it 7-6 in overtime. Final score from Los Angeles. The Sharks get their first victory of the season. Kelly Rudy with a couple of big saves, if you can believe it, with all these goals against and goals against for both teams. I think Fisse had some good saves early, but the one save that stands out for Kelly Rudy came on Dmitry Kristich. Just a sliding, splitting kick save that may have saved this contest. But both teams had all kinds of chances to score tonight, and it really was a wild contest all the way around. Again, the final score in overtime. The Sharks 7, the Kings 6. We'll come back as Sharks Extra continues. We'll tell you all about it on the San Jose Sharks Radio Network.
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1: Sharks win their first game of the season tonight on the road in Inglewood. They beat the LA Kings 7-6 in sudden death overtime, and here is how it happened. Los Angeles outshot the Sharks 14-12 in the first period, but San Jose scored twice in 29 seconds. The first goal came at the 4:20 mark from the stick of a man that's very familiar to the fans here at the Great Western Forum. Wins the draw deep in the King zone. Slap shot by Sakura, save, rebound, they score! Tony Granato in the slot gets his first of the year. The Sharks lead it 1-0. That was Granato's shot to right on goal, past Fisse. Nichols winning the faceoff. Sakura with the slap shot on the point. 1-0 Sharks, and it happened right after an LA icing call. Then the next goal came 29 seconds later. But here are the Sharks stealing the play in front. Owen Nolan shoots the puck. Save, rebound, score! First save by goaltender Stefan Fisse, and Bernie Nichols was at the side of the goal. I think he might have tipped the rebound in. It's 2-0 San Jose. That was at 4:49, just 20 seconds later, and Nichols did tip the puck, but it went off of Granato's stick into the goal. Granato's second of the night and second of the season, and Nichols and Nolan got the assist to make it 2-0 Sharks. Then Los Angeles came back with a couple of power play goals. With two Sharks in the penalty box at 8:50, Kai Nurminen from Finland got his first NHL golden point. Yannick Perreault his first of 4 points on the night. And Peter Klima got the other assists. At 19:43, with only 17 seconds left in the first period, the Kings got another power play goal, this one 5-on-4. Dmitry Kristich getting a rebound in front, jamming it in. Ray Ferraro and Yannick Perreault getting the assists. In the second period, again the Sharks struck back quickly. 2 goals in 57 seconds. And the first one came 2 minutes after the puck was dropped in the period. And off the draw, final 5 seconds of the Sharks' power play. Doug Bodger on the left point. Slap shot right on. Save Fisse. Rebound. Backhand shot by Victor Kozlov. What a stop by Fisse as the penalty expires on LaPerriere. The rebound in front. The Sharks score! Right in front of the net on the rebound as the penalty expired. Ulf Dahlin jammed at the puck, and it trickled across the goal line. Dahlin, his first goal of the season, 2 minutes into the second. That made it 3-2 Sharks. They had the lead for the second time in the night, first time in the second period. Michael Sakura and Doug Bodger got the assist, and as you heard, it was at the end of a penalty. It was not a power play goal, but the power play certainly helped the Sharks get into position. Then at the 2:57 mark, another scramble in front of the Kings net, and a great play by Todd Gill resulting in an Andrei Nazarov opportunity to get an assist. Brent Greve, who had an impressive start to the season for Los Angeles, sends a pass into the Shark zone. Todd Gill comes in there with a stick-up high, a little on Stevens. Meantime, Slaney grabs the puck off the boards and fires one wide. Nordstrom in deep now, keeps the puck into the Shark zone, tosses behind the net. Centering pass, they score! Brent Greve got the pass from Ed Olczyk behind. That's not the goal that we were looking for. Tony Noto, what's going on over there? We've got another goal to put in. That was a goal by Chris Tansel, apparently, at 2:57. of the second period. You just heard a Los Angeles goal for some reason, and the score was 4-2 at that point. This goal you just heard was scored by Brent Grieve to make it 4-3 with 15:57 gone by in the second period. And then in the third period, the Kings tied the score 1:33 in. Yannick Perreault picking up his first of the season. The rebound of a shot by Dimitri Kristic. Rob Blake also getting the assist. It was 4-4 at that point. It was time for a hat trick. Everybody could smell it. Tony Granato for the Sharks had two goals. He had a chance to score three, and he did it. And after he did, the Sharks had the lead. Yaroslav Modrý, acquired from New Jersey last year, has it for the Kings. Drop pass to his defensive partner, and Doug Smoldek, that man, fires at the center. He'll have to chase his own pass down now at the Sharks' line. And Doug Smoldek stick handles into the San Jose zone. One-on-one against Michael Sikora. Smoldek stopped, and Sikora just watched as Smoldek threw it out to center. Nickel Steele feeds it in front, down the ice. The Sharks score! The hat trick for Tony Granato on a broken play. Doug Smoldek gave it away at center. Bernie Nichols skated down the ice and threw it to Granato, who deflected it into the net. And the Sharks lead it 5-4. The hat trick for Tony Granato. Hat trick number 6 in the career of Tony Granato. His first 3 goals in a Sharks uniform at 5:16 of the third period. Bernie Nichols getting the assist at 5:16 to give the Sharks the 5-4 lead. But the Kings would come back and tie the score at 14:02. Yannick Perreault's fourth point of the night, his second goal of the night. Ferraro getting the assist along with Kristic, and the Kings led it, or got it tied 5-5. 50 seconds later, the Kings would take the 6-5 lead. Only 5 minutes and 8 seconds left in the game. Ian LaPerriere taking advantage of a Sharks defensive change. Matt Johnson headmanning the puck. Todd Gill was stepping onto the ice, but it happened too quickly for him to get into the play. And LaPerriere gave the Kings the lead. And again, Chris, we were faced with a situation for the Sharks where that last year they would have rolled over and played dead with only 4 minutes left.
0: Right.
1: But they didn't. They came back, and again, the veterans tied the score, and a young player would win it.
0: Yeah, it's certainly the case. And Bernie Nichols, the kind of guy that you want to have out there. He's proven it in his career, and with the Sharks, it's been no exception so far.
1: Again, it was 6-5 Los Angeles with 5 minutes and 8 seconds remaining in the game. Then Bernie Nichols would come out like he did last night against the New York Islanders in the waning seconds of the third period. He had a little more space to do it tonight, but with 3:16 to play, Nichols got another opportunity to tie it. Nolan down the right side, dumps into the LA zone. Granato falling down, flips back to Nichols on the right point. He shovels one of the shot. Nolan taps it down. Stick save made by Fisse. The puck in the air, bouncing behind the Kings' net. Now jam that in front. Score! Bernie Nichols right in front of the net, and the rebound on the end board ties the score 6-6. What a play by Nichols at the side of the net. Nolan and Tony Granato got the assist. So Bernie Nichols tonight with a goal and 3 assists. Granato with a 3-goal hat trick and an assist for 4 points on the night for the Sharks veterans. It was tied 6-6, and we went into sudden death overtime. A couple of good chances for both teams, and then a critical giveaway by Los Angeles resulting in the game-winning play for the Sharks with only 4.4 seconds left in regulation time. And the puck skitters free. Iafredi leaps for Friesen. Friesen is checked at the near side. Iafredi slaps it out of the zone. 15 seconds left in overtime, and the Kings have a chance. Here they come down the left side. Ferraro checked by Iafredi. Friesen, headman. Here comes Viktor Kozlov. Down the left side. 2-on-2. He overskates. He stops. He shoots. Score! Viktor Kozlov wins it for the Sharks in overtime, 7-6. And the entire Sharks bench streams out to mob Viktor Kozlov. The Sharks win in overtime in L.A. Win number 1 of the season for Coach Al Sims and the Sharks. And big Viktor Kozlov comes through big time with a game-winning goal, the first of his career. Jeff Friesen the assist, and Al Iafredi a great play to get it started defensively. The Sharks beat the L.A. Kings and win their first game of the season in overtime. Final score, 7-6. The Sharks win it. We'll come back after this on the Sharks Radio Network.
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1: Final score here tonight in Los Angeles. The Sharks beat the LA Kings in overtime. The score was 7-6. Viktor Kozlov got his first of the season with 4.4 seconds left in OT to win it. Bernie Nichols and Tony Granato each had 4 points. Granato with a 3-goal hat trick. Nichols with a goal and 3 assists. Right here, it's an exciting finish for the Sharks as they continue this road trip on Tuesday night in Denver. to the defending Stanley Cup champion Colorado Avalanche, but what a way to get the first win under their belt, never quitting and coming back and winning in sudden death overtime. Some of our guests receive a gift compliments of Barron's Jewelers. 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Crack open the refreshing taste of cold-filtered Miller Genuine Draft and stay cool. Star number three from the Sharks, the guy who got the game-winning goal, Victor Kozlov, had a really strong game for most of the contest, had some offensive chances, and of course came through big time. It's obvious that some other players had a pretty good night for the Sharks in order for Victor Kozlov to be named star number three. Let's go over them. The second star, Bernie Nichols, once again giving the Sharks and Victor Kozlov a chance to get the game-winning goal. Second consecutive night that he got a game tire late in the third period. This one came with three, again giving the Sharks and Victor Kozlov a chance to get the game-winning goal. Second consecutive night that he got a game tire late in the third period. This

0: get their first win of the season in sudden-death overtime, 7-6. Once again, our next broadcast comes your way on Tuesday. We'll be on the air at 6 o'clock from McNichols Arena in Denver as the Sharks play the Stanley Cup champion, Colorado Avalanche. And until that time, we thank you so much for joining us and say so long from Los Angeles.
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2: This game has to rank amongst the most topsy-turvy contests in the history of the San Jose Sharks franchise. Young Victor Kozlov got the game winner in dramatic fashion, but it was a big night for the former Kings, especially Bernie Nichols and Tony Granato, the latter of whom was named first star of the game. I'm Dan Rusinowski. Join me next time for another exciting episode of Classic Sharks.
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0: Today's episode of Where Are They Now takes a stroll down memory lane with defenseman Dan Boyle, one of the top players at that position in Sharks franchise history. We begin with a unique personal discussion. His name is Dan Boyle, but he's French. Let's get the history of that.
1: My name is actually Daniel. That's what I was born with. And then I went to French elementary school, French high school. But I learned my English two ways. A, watching TV, watching hockey, and B, on my hockey team. So my hockey teams were mostly English Anglophones. So I just kind of picked up the language like that. And eventually, 18 years later, I got a scholarship to go to Miami of Ohio. And that was really my first English class that wasn't English, like, you know, as you take, say, Spanish or French, your once a week type of thing. I would have English class once a week. So thankfully, I picked it up pretty easily. And I'm more comfortable today speaking English than I am in French, but I still have a, you know, French family back home. And so whenever I go back or speak to them, I usually speak French, but eventually dropped the Daniel and just went with Dan and kind of went with that.
2: 4 years at Miami of Ohio, you had a tremendous career there, obviously. But at what time did you start to think that maybe you might even try to play pro hockey?
1: Again, not a funny story, but I mean, I had a great 4 years there. I was consistently up there in the Hobey Baker Award voting. I never won it. I was a finalist, I think, a couple years. Won CCHA Best Defenseman a couple years. But still, I still wasn't getting drafted. Guys that were, how can I say this nicely, that were nowhere near as good as me were getting drafted. And it was tough. And I just, honestly, I still, even after doing what I was doing in college, I didn't think I was going to play pro. And I started shifting my focus to maybe playing in Europe. There were, you know, certain guys making a decent living, you know, going out and playing in Europe. And that's kind of what I thought. I mean, I was still, not going to lie, I was still waiting and hoping to get drafted. But back then, I think there were like

0: 10 or 11 or 12 rounds. And but you know, it still blows my mind to this day that, you know, no team could have picked me in the last round, you know. But so I just kind of, my focus kind of was like, well, maybe I can, you know, have some sort of a career in Europe. And that's kind of what my focus was as I continued playing, you know, the 4 years there.
1: It's really ironic that that very first year of pro hockey, you were playing in Cincinnati, not really that far from Miami of Ohio, but you ended up with the Kentucky Thoroughblades and you got introduced to the Sharks organization under a bizarre series of circumstances. How did that happen?
0: Yeah, it's, God, it's such a crazy, crazy trajectory I've had or life, I guess. So I ended up signing with Florida. They, you know, they sent me down right away. And their farm teams at the time, their farm team at the time was in New Haven, Connecticut. That's where they send their, you know, up and comers. Well, they don't send me there. They loan me to this team in Lexington, Kentucky. There's four of us. We called ourselves the Rejects. There was four of us that get sent out to Lexington, Kentucky, which at the time was San Jose's farm team. So here I am, you know, a reject from Florida being sent to another team that wants to develop his their players. You know, I ended up playing with, you know, Nabby, ended up playing with Scott Hannon, Jared Scaldi, Mike Craig, a lot of guys that I kind of, you know, were with the Stephen Gwala, you know, a lot of guys that were, you know, kind of were with the Sharks at the time.
1: Smitty.
0: Smitty. Sorry. So, I mean, there was a ton, Matt Bradley, there was a bunch of guys. But the greatest part of the story was, you know, Sumner's, sorry. He was the coach. I think it was his first or second year. And I'm thinking, oh man, he's not going to play the Florida guys. His deal is, you know, he's got to develop his San Jose guys prospects. But from the day I got there, I think the first game I played 30 minutes, and I don't think I played less than that for the whole half of the year that I was there before I got called up. So thanks to Roy and his staff, because you know, they were about winning games. They didn't care where guys were drafted, where they were from. You know, they were a huge part in me taking that next step. And from the day I played my first game with Lexington, like I said, I think I was playing 30 minutes a night, and it just took off from there.
1: I always remember when you were playing there, your nickname there was Rockin' Dan Boyle, because yeah, you had the long hair and you were into the rock and roll all the time. What was that all about?
0: Yeah. I had long hair in college, and then I got to Lexington, and again, those guys all kind of are part of a brotherhood. They're, you know, they're part of the Sharks, and here we are, the four rejects coming in. But the guys took to me pretty well, pretty quickly. I had the long hair, and all of a sudden I'm a rookie and I'm in charge of playing music in the locker room. So back then there was no iPhone, iPod. So they gave me, I forget how much money. I think they gave me a couple $100, and I ended up going to a CD store, bought a bunch of CDs, and mainly what I like, but, you know, tried to stay, you know, somewhat normal, because I do like some weird stuff. And ended up being kind of the DJ there for, again, I think I was there for about 50 some games before I got called up. So, I just became, they called Rockin' Dan Boyle somehow. I don't know who gave me that nickname, but it kind of stuck.
1: Yeah, but that parlayed later into a radio show, I think you did with the Tampa Bay Lightning. Isn't that true?
0: That's true. Yeah. Again, I mean, this is an awesome interview. I don't know if people are going to want to listen, but I'm enjoying talking about this. But I met, was it 98 Rock or 94 Rock? I don't know. It was the main rocks. It was the main station in Tampa at the time. And they approached me to do a radio show, like an hourly radio show. And I was pretty hesitant. but I said, let's give it a go. I figured no one would listen, but let's give it a try. And I think I did it like 3 or 4 weeks in a row. And the next thing you know, it was the most listened to hour on that radio station, which was like on Sunday night at 7, which was kind of like a weird time slot. But people just, I guess, you know, like, we chatted about hockey, and I played. At that time, I had an iPod, and I would just bring my iPod and basically would tell them which 7-8 songs to play. And it was a mixture of talking hockey, listening to music, talking about music. And I ended up doing it for the whole year, because it was the year that I hurt myself, hurt my wrist that year. and I was out. So ended up being a blessing in disguise and kind of gave me something to do on those long days.
1: Was that a year? I remember you had a freak accident, a skate fell and hit you in the wrist. What happened?
0: Preseason game, come in after the game. And to this day, we hang our, nobody can see me here, but you hang your skates in the NHL locker rooms, you hang your skates up high. And the hooks now, because of my injury, they have a little turn to them so the skates can't fall off. But back then there was, it was just a balancing act. And again, I put my skates on those hooks 1,000 times, but that one particular day, I didn't put them on quite right. We had some heavy bins underneath, put whatever I was getting undressed, put everything underneath. And then when I slammed the bottom part, the skate fell off the rack and sliced my wrist open, sliced all three tendons. And I ended up missing, 40 some games that year. And freak accident, man. And just another one of those interesting things that I went through in my career.
1: By then, you were an established NHL player, of course, but you went through the Florida Panthers for a couple of years, and then you got your first taste of playing in the NHL for that organization. Just tell us about that very first NHL game and your first season in the NHL and what it meant to you to actually get there and see yourself on the ice playing against all these great players.
0: Yeah, I remember getting the call when I was in Lexington, got the call saying it was Brian Murray at the time. I thought it was a joke when he called, but it took me about 10 seconds. He said, yeah, we're calling you up. You're going to meet us in Dallas. Your flight's at 3:30, pack some bags and see you there. So the whole thing was surreal. I got to Dallas. They played the next night. I was a healthy scratch. So that was fun. I had my parents, my whole family, they went out, rented out a bar. And sure enough, I was told at one warm-up, I was a healthy scratch. So that wasn't a great part, but I ended up playing a couple nights later in St. Louis. First game ended up being a 0-0 tie, no shootouts back then, which was pretty surreal. I played pretty well and ended up, spending what I thought was going to be just a week, maybe. I ended up finishing the whole season with Florida and they didn't make the playoffs. So they sent me back to the minors for the playoffs, but ended up playing well. I'm playing a lot and was pretty much a first, a 1-2 defenseman by the end of the year. But then fast forward to the next year, and maybe this is too much information, but I go from being a 1-2 with Robert Svela to out of the camp next year being the last cut. And I'll still remember this to this day. And Brian Murray looks at me and says, hey, he says, you're going to be an NHL player one day, just not today. He says, we're going with size. And there was a guy by the name of John Jacobin and Mike Wilson, I think, which were both guys that were 6'5", 6'6", 6'7". And he flat out said, hey, we're going with size. And so that was a tough moment because after what I had proven for 40 games the year before, all of a sudden with a snap of the finger, it was gone and I was back in the minors again. So it was just another one of those hurdles I had to clear both mentally and physically and emotionally. And it was tough, man. Any kid that thinks they've had it hard, I'm right there with you. I've gone through some rough times and I know what it's like to feel low. So.
1: Did that make you a better person though and a better pro overall?
0: Probably. I mean, you got a lot of guys now that are, coming out of juniors right in the NHL, right on their planes, sipping their mimosas, flying first class. I've done a lot of, I did a lot of work. I was in the minors for basically 2 years. Like I said, went from being a 1-2 to being back in the minors and kind of went back and forth a few times and went through three different coaches in Florida. Mike Keenan, who is well known, was horrible. I don't mind saying it. He was a horrible coach and a horrible person to me anyways. And, had Dwayne Sutter, which wasn't any easier. And so it was a rough go for a while, but it certainly eventually made me appreciate when I was eventually traded to Tampa, it eventually made me appreciate what I had, and it also can help me sympathize with some of these young guys going up always. You know, when you're a first rounder, you don't know what it's like for a guy to not get drafted. So it allowed me to, you know, help some young guys along the way with then when they were getting sent down, kind of letting them know, hey, it happens and you'll be back up here.
1: So you go from Terry Murray to Dwayne Sutter to Mike Keenan, and then you go to Tampa and you get John Tortorella. And you kind of met your match there in a way. Torts has got quite a reputation over the years, but the one thing I've always known about him, because he was with me in New Haven, Connecticut before he got started, was he cared about his players and he wanted to win. And that seemed to fit you pretty well.
0: Yeah. So Rick Dudley was the GM that got me there. Rick was gone by the time I got there. So I officially never had a chance to thank him. Still haven't met him to this day, but he's the one that got me over there. Torts didn't have a clue who I was, but they were the last place team at the time. I think Florida might have been 30th. Tampa was like 29th or 28th. And it was halfway through the season. They weren't going to make the playoffs. So it was kind of one of those trial half the season. Say, just kind of let the players play. And again, I went from being a healthy scratch for like 15 games in a row under Keenan to playing 28, 29 minutes a night under Torts. And I think I surprised him. I think I surprised most of the people in Tampa. I don't think they expected that. And like you said, Torts is very hard to play for, but he respects work ethic. I think he's got a good eye for talent, although he doesn't see the game as I did. And we butted heads certainly along the way, but he's got an eye for talent. He knows what he wants. And also, you know, I have to say that Craig Ramsey was the assistant coach and the D coach. And I think that balance of Torts and him made a difference, because, you know, for every Torts, I think you need somebody that's a little different. And that's where I think Rammer was obviously very significant in his role and me being a better player.
1: Was it like being transported out of your body when you were skating around with the Stanley Cup in the air?
0: Yeah. Yeah. I mean, for me, the most exciting moment that I can remember was, I wasn't on the ice the last 20 seconds, but that last kind of 15, 10 seconds where I just kept, it was like a tennis match, looking at the clock and what was going on the ice. It was a one goal game. So from that last 20 seconds to the buzzer, to me jumping on the ice and jumping into a crowd of people, that was kind of the surreal moment. I think I eventually came back down to earth by the time I got the cup, but certainly that the 30 seconds or so was that was just the most insane moment of my career.
2: Where Are They Now continues its discussion with Sharks alumnus Dan Boyle. Dan joined the Sharks in 2008. He knew a lot about San Jose as a team, but not much about it as a city.
0: It's kind of twofold. As far as place to live, I didn't know anything. When you fly into San Jose, you stay downtown, you go to the rink, you kind of come back at the Fairmont, I think right there, you don't get to see very much. So I didn't really know a whole lot. So that was a little bit of a left it up to chance a little bit. As far as the team goes, they had been a successful team for many years. Obviously I wanted to go and have a chance at winning again. I knew this was going to be a good opportunity. Obviously with the guys that they had, the guys that they were bringing in, I knew there was an opportunity there. And unlike my trade to Tampa, where I was kind of a nobody and, you know, wasn't really sure that they wanted me, besides Rick Dudley, obviously San Jose wanted me. And so I felt, you know, that want, and I appreciated that. And besides not knowing anything about the area, I knew this is a team I wanted to play for. So it was, fell in love with it. We rented the first year in Willow Glen, and within, I think, 1 or 2 months, I looked at Amber. I said, hey, I think we're going to stay here long-term, because it's just an absolutely beautiful and amazing area, place to play, place to live. I can't say anymore. I mean, I'm still here today. So started off as a little bit of a chance, but obviously it worked out.
1: Well, it sure did. And not only were you a great player for the Sharks, but also you, you inculcated, I think, an attitude in the dressing room. You helped with all those veteran players that one thing that you absolutely hate to do to this day is lose at anything. If I'm out with you in the backyard hitting golf balls, you want to get closer to the hole than me. If I'm playing you in chess on the plane, you want to win in six moves. But do you think that desire to be competitive and to compete was one of your greatest assets?
0: I do. I wouldn't have made it 18 years if I didn't have that. I would have given up a long time ago. Some of the things we talked about, it would have been so much easier to just say, "Hey, I don't want any part of this. Let me just go get some sort of a job and make my 9 to 5." You know, so that is something that I believe is you're born with. I don't think you can teach that. You can try, but I think certain guys are just born with that a little bit more than others. And from a very early age, my brother was 7 years older than me. It didn't matter. I wanted to beat him at everything we did. To this day, I mean, with my own kids, I maybe some parents might disagree with this type of parenting, but I make them work. I make them earn it, whatever we're doing. And I don't let them beat them. I don't let them beat me. Sorry, I should say. So, you know, I obviously make it fun. I make sure they're having a good time, but I want to win at everything I do.
1: Are they competitive too?
0: My youngest a lot more than my oldest. Again, I don't want to push them in anything. I'm allowing them to find their way. But certainly my youngest, I think, has picked up some of that. She doesn't really like losing.
1: So you really found your way with the Sharks, certainly, and you found a place to live that you loved. Your family is here. And you also played for a pretty darn good hockey team that you went to the conference final a couple of years in a row. This was a team that you know, had Joe Thornton, Patrick Marleau. Your defensive partner, as I mentioned, for a lot of it was Douglas Murray, who's quite a personality. That was quite a personality-filled team, wasn't it?
0: It was, and I was fortunate. I was here for 6 years. I honestly, we were a legit contender for probably five of those 6 years. There might have been 1 year where we weren't as good, but I do get asked this a lot. But I mean, obviously, we didn't win the cup. That's, you know, that's the only thing that we didn't do, or I didn't do while I was here. But we certainly had a tremendous hockey team. One of the best I've played on. You could argue that the team, especially the first year I was here, the President Trophy team, could have beaten the Tampa team in 04. But it doesn't work like that in hockey. You know, there's bounces, there's health, there's luck, there's, you know, there's a lot of things that go into it. And we were just never able to win that last game. But some of the best teams I've been on were the 6 years I was here. I mean, just the talent. The personalities, like you said, the fans, the crowd, it was just an awesome, awesome experience.
1: Douglas Murray, was that one of the more unique D partners you've ever had?
0: Absolutely. Not only on the ice, but off the ice. He was, we were brothers on and off the ice. Just an amazing, amazing dude. Loved playing with him on the ice. I think everyone, you know, will probably remember the crankshaft and the big hits and, you know, the big body checks. But, you know, I think what a lot of people will probably underestimate is the way he sees the game. And I obviously see the game a lot differently than others. And, you know, some defense partners have a hard time playing with me because I'm kind of all over the place, but Cranky was always so easy to play with. And we just got along so great. Not only on the ice, but off the ice. And, you know, he thought the game for a big bruising guy, he wanted to make plays. And he, you know, I think that was definitely underrated as far as his game goes.
1: What's the experience like to be asked by your country to represent your country and then to go out and win the gold medal?
0: Yeah, I'll preface this by saying 4 years before I was at the top of my game, you know, you can argue I was one of the better defensemen in the league. And I got the call from Wayne Gretzky only so he could tell me I was going to be on the taxi squad. So talk about another punch in the gut where I was, you know, felt this tremendous high for about 10 seconds when he told me I was named to Team Canada, and then a complete uppercut when he told me I was going to be on the taxi squad. So That was really, really, really tough for me. But my dad really encouraged me. My dad wanted me to go and get the experience. And so reluctantly I went, and unfortunately it was not a good showing for Team Canada. So it was tough to watch. And fast forward to 4 years later, I got the call, and they told me I'm on the team. So not on the taxi squad, but playing. And then that was just an awesome phone call. And again, to share with, you know, my teammates with Heater and Patty and Joe was tremendous. And then to have it be in Vancouver was a surreal moment. And obviously, when, I mean, it was winner or bust for us. Like, silver medal would not have been good for us Canadians to show our faces back home. So thank God we won. We won in dramatic fashion. And again, another memory that I'll cherish forever. But again, to go from where I was to winning that gold medal is a pretty surreal road.
1: How did you deal with the injury part of the game?
0: Yeah, thankfully, like I said, beside the wrist injury, nothing major. But you're right, that concussion was probably the hardest thing I had to deal with in my career. I think that season alone was my last year as a Shark. Statistically, not my best. On the ice, probably not my best. But I think I've talked about this before. A lot of people didn't know is I wasn't sleeping. I had maybe an hour or two a night. You got a back-to-back. You got 4 hours in your body of sleep, over 40 games or 50 games or whatever it was. That's not a good thing. So although it wasn't a statistically good year or one that you might want to remember me as, I was very proud of that year because I overcame a lot of tough times that I had to deal with off the ice with the concussion and the sleep and the balance. And eventually that got a little better, but it's still those last 2 years in New York, I was still struggling with sleep a lot. Wasn't as healthy as I wanted to be. So I think that was part of the fire going out a little bit too. I had two little girls, didn't want to move again. Wasn't sleeping well. I don't know if I should say why I am going to say this. I don't know if this is a good thing or a bad thing, but certain guys can fade away and become that fifth or sixth defenseman, seventh defenseman, and help the young guys come along. That's not me. I'm not good at that. I want to play in New York. I wanted to play. I wanted to play more, and I had a reduced role, and some players can do that and good on them. I just, again, talk about the competitiveness. I couldn't do that. I couldn't sit back and be a healthy scratch and play 15 minutes. And that's just not the way that I'm wired. So that was the other reason I it was time for me to go. And it is what it is. I wish I could have gotten out on top, but I did a lot of great things. I played 18 years when I wasn't supposed to play one game. So I'm obviously proud of what I've accomplished.
1: You've been away from the game now for a couple of years. What about the game of hockey now? And as you look back at it, do you think that there is something you can still impart to the game and you might like to at some point?
0: Yeah. I mean, I didn't watch hockey the first year I retired, probably watched about five games the second year. And every year I'm watching a little bit more and more. I certainly watch during the playoffs. That's kind of when I get fired up. I don't know where I'm at with it. I sometimes question, trades or what I would do if I was a GM. So I think, I don't know when or if. I like the idea of maybe being involved in some way, shape, or form. I don't know if it's going to be a coach because I don't know. Doesn't mean you're going to be a good coach. You have to understand the players, but I like the game played a certain way, I think. And I think sometimes coaches rob players of that instincts. I think when it becomes very robotic, I struggle with that. So I really enjoy watching players that play the game the right way, but they also play it creatively in the way it's meant to be played, which is how we grew up, having fun, being competitive, playing the game the right way. So if anything, I'd like to be involved in making sure we preserve that. I when I watch football and I watch coaches that never go for it on fourth and one, it drives me bananas. It drives me nuts. I understand there's reasons for that once in a while, but I've always been the type of guy that wants to swing the bat. I'm using all the analogies now, but so I don't know in what shape or form I would be involved, but I want to make sure that we preserve the game the way it's supposed to be played. And sometimes at times I feel like coaches take that away because, you know, their job is to win games. It's not about style points. They want to win games. And yeah, I don't know. I think I went off track a little bit there, but yeah, I'd like to be involved in some shape or form at some point, because I obviously still love the game and want to give back.
1: Oh, you're passionate about it. You were a great player and you have a lot to give. And I know that the guys on the team that are on the team now that were still there when you were there speak so highly of their time with you and with great respect, people like Logan Couture and Patty Marleau and so forth. And isn't it nice too, that, that the Sharks have an atmosphere that kind of enhances what you're talking about for the most part, where they allow guys to be themselves and allow them to be creative.
0: I do. I enjoy, I can't tell you how much I enjoy watching the game when players are, that there's so much talent. And when they're allowed to, you know, within obviously the concept of team play, you don't want, you know, guys making poor mistakes over and over again, but it's enjoyable watching guys work hard and work creatively. And again, I enjoy the game the way that it was meant to be played. And it's nice to watch.
1: Well, it's been an honor to have you on our show, but it's also been an honor to have you as a plane mate, certainly. And you were a great teammate for so many years. You were the guy that everybody went to because they relied on your leadership and they relied on your competitiveness. And I just want to let you know that that you're a Shark for life. There's no question. When the Sharks win the Stanley Cup, you're going to be a big part of that because you were one of the guys that built it. So thanks for being with us here today.
0: Thank you. That's very, very kind. Thank you very much. I absolutely love it being a Shark. I love being here and I look forward to that day.
2: Our thanks to Dan Boyle for sharing some of his memories with us. I'm Dan Rusinowski. Join me next time for another episode of Where Are They Now? On today's episode of Where Are They Now, we talked to the first head coach in the history of the San Jose Sharks, George Kingston, whose characteristic look behind the bench projected an image of class, and his intense but educational approach to hockey was a major factor in the first 2 years of Sharks hockey history. We begin our conversation by talking about George's hometown, Bigger Saskatchewan, and the phrase, New York City is big, but this is bigger.
3: Well, actually, it was where I was born, where I came from. Was a farm about 21 miles away. But, you know, in that time, Saskatchewan, my mother went to where you had a safe delivery of a baby, you know, so that got me to Bigger Saskatchewan. I could easily have gone to Battleford, Saskatchewan. It's almost equidistant. But the important part was the farm was great. And, you know, it's like Jeff Rogers and all those other guys that come off the farm there. Players that are respected because they know how to work.
1: They also appreciate what they have.
3: Absolutely. You're grounded very, very well. But, you know, then there were young men like Marco Sturm that couldn't be more grounded, you know. And I can illustrate a lot of others. He's not a farm boy, but he's a small town boy in Germany near the Bavaria plant of BMW.
2: Let's talk about how you got into coaching, George. That was at the University of Calgary after your playing days were over, first as an assistant coach and then as a head coach. You were one of the early proponents of hockey as an educational experience, and certainly not only in sport, but in life. I was wondering if that book by Lloyd Percival, The Hockey Handbook, had any influence on you, because that was one of the first real educational approaches to the sport.
3: Actually, I think that the difference from hockey and other sports that are at the pro level is simply whether or not you had leaders who were writing books. Now, Lloyd Percival was one who, you know, he was the founder in a lot of ways of the Soviet Union hockey. Anatoly Tarasov consulted his book very much. And in forming a lot of, you know, his philosophy, though, was we're going to come at you and we're going to play offensive hockey. Oh, players want to have fun. They want to play hockey on the offensive side of the puck. I happen to agree with him on that. I think the game at the pro level has to be fun. The game at the college level has to be fun when you're training and so forth, you know. So there always had to be good moments that way. And, you know, if there's anything that I would hang my hat on, it was my unfortunate experiences as a young hockey player in terms of how people treated and failed to respect hockey players. We were just, I was in the Detroit system at age 14, unbeknownst to me, Dan. But the fact was that when I met a football coach, Murray Smith, and a hockey coach, Claire Drake, that changed my trajectory from architecture to physical education and sport. And then it changed it to wanting to make coaching certification, which I did, you know, through being at U Calgary and then going on to the Coaching Association of Canada on their board. And I ultimately chaired their board. And we put in a national coach certification program that spread to every sport in Canada. And so we wanted to certify coaches so that they were giving the athletes, young women and men in their charge, a good experience and not being disrespected. You know, I mean, look at the purge that happened recently in professional, the NHL. But, you know, now there's an entitled generation. There's a whole lot of difference there in many of the athletes coming up that I see. But at the earlier time, a lot of athletes in junior hockey and all the leadership there, they weren't respected nearly as much as they deserved.
1: Why was it like that in the 1950s in the Red Wings organization? Maybe you can explain what it was like when you went there.
3: Well, personalities are personalities, you know, and Jack Adams was a hated coach. And, you know, the irony of this is that he has the Coaches Award still in the National Hockey League. When I was with the NHL Coaches Association, we did propose that we update that to more of the modern coach. Jack Adams obviously won when he was general manager coach. He had total control over the athletes. And if Gordie Howe came from a place about 50 kilometers from where I was born, and Gordie Howe was, and, you know, all the Abel and Lindsay and Kelly and all of those wonderful players, they knew they weren't respected. I mean, that was the kind of, you know, lack of respect that was accorded to hockey players. And even later, you know, you didn't like a player, then you traded him to a team that was buried and you'd never see him again, you thought. You know, so it was a very tough business. And it's not to say that it isn't a tough business still, but there's a lot more civility and the requirement for decency and how you're dealing with your players and staff and so forth. It's just an evolution.
2: Well, so much has changed between then and now. It's almost as if it was a different universe.
3: In those days, Dan, you know, when they went from by train, of course, there was an awful lot of alcohol that was on board. Before, for lunches and everything, the brownies, you know, the barley sandwiches and so forth. And it was a different era. But it was an era that was a tough era to play hockey, and it was a man's game, and it was a code of the players. The player had the control over the game, not the referee. I mean, that's a huge change in the NHL and in professional sport. It's hard for players to control their own game.
1: How did they do that?
3: Simply that they were the show. And the code of the enforcer, the code of how you played, the code of a player watching on the bench, and if someone did dirt to another player, then that's where the enforcer came in, or that was where the quiet words were to bring players back into respecting the good players and being very careful that you were not injuring the good players. And if you wanted to dish dirt, then there were lots of players that could match you up on that front.
2: Now, the Red Wings organization took an interest in you, but you never actually played in Detroit. So why don't you describe your evolution from that point on?
3: I started teaching high school in Edmonton for 6 years and then worked with what was called mite hockey and then midget hockey. And then we tried to get high school hockey going. But all the way along that, I was playing senior hockey while I was, teaching high school. And then I was a candidate for the 64 Olympic team and blew out a shoulder. And that was sort of like, okay, I played till 67 when I represented Alberta with the University of Alberta in the first Canadian Winter Games. And that's where Scotty Bowman saw me. I was a very good skater. And I by that time I was playing defense and good puck mover and, just came into the play. And by that time I was a little smarter hockey player too. Not just all the hard work, but smarter work. Because you learn when you're sitting on a bench, you learn to watch a player like Gal Fielder. You watch the efficiencies of the more experienced players and you learn.
2: So as your playing career wound down, you started to get into coaching more seriously and you became hooked up with a man named Claire Drake, who's one of the legends in Canadian college hockey history and really in the history of the entire Canadian national program. What made people like Claire Drake different than the previous generation of coaches, and how did that influence you?
3: Tomorrow you're going to be a better hockey player, and here's how you can be a better hockey player. We're going to work it on the ice today. I want you to think about when you come to training tomorrow that you're going to be a better hockey player. And it was simply, good, better, best. Never let it rest until you're good is better and you're better best. It's probably what I heard from my grandmother, in Saskatchewan. But the fact was, it was as simple as that. Tomorrow, and the other thing, positive, positive, positive. Today was good, but tomorrow is better, So. But, the bottom line was it was simply an opportunity to be expected to be better. Wherever you were, how good you were, you could be better. And so that, in a nutshell, I called it the pursuit of excellence. And I loved my coaching time at the U Calgary. We did all kinds of training things because right at the very start, I went and studied for 5 months in the Soviet Union, in then Czechoslovakia, Sweden, and Finland, because I had played against, their athletes and an earlier time. And I respected that there was a different game of hockey and the training was different. And I thought it was better, and which it was. I mean, there was more of a scientific approach, if I could put it like that. There was more of a scholarly approach to the whole game, and they had things in a different way. And so it was a huge learning curve for me. And that was something where I met a lot of the personalities of the game and went to seminars in the summer. And for me, I was a jock, I'm a sport guy, but I was a very serious sport guy. If I'm going to be in this, I'm going to be a communicator through being a professor at the University of Calgary. And ultimately, I was a full professor in everything scientific because I did research on the game as well as, having a laboratory every day to go to train and to work with athletes to try to help them be more efficient in their skating, in their team play, in their thinking of the game. And when I left in 88, for example, we were doing all kinds of work with the neuro part of the game. We were looking at how do you make decisions quicker? I mean, early in the time, I looked at the game and said it has to be more of a game of speed. And so every athlete has to process information much sooner, Dan, in order to become a player that can do those things in per unit of time, which is less and less as the speed of the game increases, as the athletes are better trained, they're better conditioned, they're better prepared, they work in the off season. Why is that? It's the business of the game. The business is how do you become successful in whatever line of work you want to be? I mean, that's really what I tried to do with the Sharks in my time there, you know, and happily, like, I think Wade Flaherty was the longest career in from the original Shark group. Why? You know, he was a very studious kind of guy. Look at Mike Sullivan. Look at his career. You know, the most pride I have from the early time with the San Jose Sharks, you know, Doug Wilson, be able for me to coach a future Hall of Famer. You know, Doug is really, really special. And I can all but just congratulate him for that recognition, so well deserved. But we had Kelly Kissio and we had Dean Evason. We had older players like the Perry Andersons. We had a number of really good journeyman leaders. And what you find in the chemistry of teams is the leadership. The leadership is going to be absolutely critical to where all of the players come into the game and advance in the game. It's a business.
2: We're having a great conversation with the first head coach in the history of the San Jose Sharks, George Kingston. There was a lot of fun in those 2 years at the Cal Palace when you were the head coach of the Sharks, George, but there was also a lot of adversity. And it's really amazing to note that the players that were on that roster, so many of them have gone on to become coaches or managers or other major figures in the sport today. And I wondered if that adversity helped mold them into the people that they are today.
3: Absolutely. Adversity, you know, if it doesn't kill you, it makes you better. And so from my view, Dan, absolutely. I think that what Jack Ferreira drafted, and the only question I had for him, what is the character of the player you're bringing in? Because I learned that from Murray Smith and Claire Drake, that if you're going to be successful, you drafted, you worked with, you chose. You know, I had 250 kids try out for the U Calgary. And so out of that, I was looking at putting them into one-on-ones, two-on-twos, small games. And I'd also never recruited until the end of the season when athletes, whether it was juvenile hockey or junior hockey or whatever, I wanted to see them in playoffs. Because every weekend, what makes college hockey great is you train and then you play. And you play two games a week, and it's all out, you know, high-intensity hockey. And that's where the speed element became so critical, because we had to do things per unit of time faster. We had to be stronger. So you used all the off-ice resources. And, of course, my travels, you know, to the Soviet Union and watching the team prep for the 72 series, watching the Czechs have to compete against the Russians. And the hardest, toughest hockey games I ever saw were the Czechs playing the Russians, because the Russians were the dominant power at that time, not just in hockey, but the brutal repression in the East Bloc. And the Czech people worked 6 and 7 days a week to produce, and all of the goods went to the Soviet Union. And that was at all of the East Bloc countries. It was a really tough existence. When those players were coming up through, it goes to your point about adversity, the coal to the diamonds. But, you know, the character I'll come back to, Dan, that was the biggest thing that Jack Ferreira stood for. And I have total respect. And what happened to him, you know the story, and I don't like the story. I never liked that part of the chapter because I left a really great job prepping a Norwegian team for the Olympics, but also consulting with how do you develop volunteers that we had in Calgary for the 88 Winter Olympics? How does Norway do that for Lillehammer? For me, ultimately, I worked with them, you know, the years and consulted with them later. And Lillehammer was, for me, the absolute best Winter Olympic Games ever. The Norwegians are a pursuit of excellence. And if I go back to my time, the U Calgary, I could pursue excellence. Then in the 80s, coaching with Dave King, and then I took a sabbatical, and we were playing against the best of the Olympic era and world championship Soviet Union teams. And ultimately, you know, I got to know Igor Larionov and Sergei Makarov and all of those players that could speak English, and if they couldn't, we used to meet in the fire escape and talk about hockey. because they wanted to know about, you know, North American hockey. And so ultimately, the reason Igor came to the Sharks and Sergei, I thought I was going to get my first year. Jack was a GM. My second year, we had that triumvirate that was, you know, designed to fail, because the two guys that were on the other side were going to be the two guys on the other side. And I put together a deal with Dan Baisley, who was an agent for many of the Swedish and Finnish players, for Timo Solani to come to the San Jose Sharks for year two. Mike Smith in Winnipeg couldn't handle his contract, and he wanted Pat Falloon and Neil Wilkinson. Would you have made a trade for Timo Solani to come in and start, you know, he only had, 76 goals, I think, Dan? You know?
1: Most anyway. Of them against the Sharks, too.
3: Field day. You know? Oh, yeah. You know, but the fact was, I knew Timo had character. I knew all of those young junior players because I'd been watching them, you know, from really the first input into international hockey was 1964, before I became even coach at the U of Calgary. I had played against some of them, you know, anyway. You know, so for me, the best memory of the Sharks, the character of the players in the community. They sold hockey, whether it was Sharks in the parks, whether it was meetings with fans, whether it was wherever, whenever. Those guys were just tremendous representatives of all the best in hockey. They were admired because they had to work hard. And we had those tough losses, and we had adversity always, you know, and I got fined for speaking out about the fact that why did the Sharks get the first penalty and the first power play goal before they got out of the period one meant for us a low scoring team. I look at the current Sharks and I worry about their ability to score goals. And it's really a tough game if you don't have great goaltending. And I hope Dubnyk will come in and give. I respect Martin Jones. I think he's a very, very good goaltender. But, you know, even in 56 games, that's more like a college schedule with, you know, all the exhibition and other matches in a game. They're up into the 40s and 50s and so forth. But the overall is that there's an awful lot of similarity now. And players always felt like the old line players, they always wanted about a 50-60 game schedule, but then the money part of the game takes over. And then they could really, like college players, why do you see so many U.S. college players now dominating the entry into the game of hockey? It's a great training preparation. And they're also being, a couple of years later, entering the game. If they choose. I mean, if they're really phenomenal, like a Makar, for example, in Colorado, then, you know, it doesn't matter where he's going to be. He's going to be in the NHL. I mean, he's a phenomenal talent. And there are other phenomenal talents that are out there. But what I learned, for example, going to Minnesota after I'd been with Calgary Flames for half a dozen years was that Minnesota doomed their young players by expecting, as we did, Pat Falloon was going to be the answer going forward. Young players need leadership and support. We surrounded Pat Falloon and Ray Whitney, and I would have made one difference with Pat Falloon. I tried to convince Jack, as did Bob Murdoch, to have him play the first part of the year with the Canadian Olympic team. Learn how to play defense, learn how to work harder, because both Ray Whitney and Pat Falloon had played for the Spokane Chiefs. They played 40 minutes a game. They played low intensity, save your power, you know, pick your innings kind of hockey. Well, the evolution of professional hockey when I was coaching was very much you had to go, go, go, and you had to have 3 to 4 lines go, go, going. And we tried to play as much four-line hockey and use all our bench because we had an uphill game every time we played and entered the ice against those experienced teams. And we had always about, 45 plus players that were going through the door in my 2 years. That's really tough because we had injuries because we played hard. But we also just had to play hard to try to score goals. We were life and death to score a goal, you know. But it wasn't that we didn't play good defense. It was simply that there were other athletes who were probably able. Look at the best players in the NHL. They still undress defensemen. They still get free. Look at how MacKinnon has risen to be just one of the absolute best players in the game. And who else? He's got five sidekicks with him. And then they got another couple good defensemen coming up. And just, you know, Colorado have drafted well. San Jose, you know, I think that it's a question. I don't know. And I have, you know, great respect for the job Doug and others have done with the Sharks. They've been very, very competitive until last year. Last year, when the lowest scoring team or among the lowest, I think. And then you're forced to play much more defense. And you play from a different side of the ledger. First goals impact a game between upwards of 60 and about 70% of outcomes are dependent on the first goal. And that was what I knew going into our first 2 years in San Jose. And that's why I spoke out and was fined for speaking out about the fact that we were expected not to be good. And we wanted to have that change, and we wanted not to have the first penalty and the second penalty into most of the games. It wasn't fair to the athletes, and it wasn't fair to the perception of what the referees saw in the game. Anyway, I had to speak because our players worked so damn hard. We needed to get that first goal, and they played hard. And in the 2 years in the Cow Palace, it was a wonderful rapport with the fans, and ultimately a lot of the fans and the fact that we spent a lot of time, you know, with the players down in San Jose getting ready for the move to the, you know, the Shark Tank 2 years and 1 year later, it was a matter that there was the Sharks in the parks and there were lots of sort of promotional things centered out of San Jose. Anyway, you know, Dan, I have great memories of the players. I have great memories of the fans and the interaction that our players provided to the fans sold the game, whereas Charles O'Finley couldn't sell the game with the Oakland Seals at an earlier time in that highly competitive Bay Area market. It's, with the college teams and the professional sports, and you had elite teams there. The Niners, of course, were pretty damn good when we were there. You know, it's a tough market, but it's a delight to see the fans have been, you know, largely supportive. But it's a tougher time now to try to rebuild if you're on that rebuild formula. I'm not sure, you know, exactly the philosophy, but it's tough to get some of the premier players, you know. And when I was in Florida, we had to bring in Joe Nieuwendyk and Gary Roberts. We had to teach the young players how to be good pros every night, consistent hockey players, giving your best, but even your best had to be better, and that type of thing. And you know, I go back to leadership and character.
2: So many memories of those great years, George, including that fabled road trip that started in Hartford when we had an 11-hour-plus plane delay. And everybody was sitting around playing cards in the FBO in Oakland, waiting for a tire to get fixed, and finally getting to Hartford, 6 o'clock in the morning, day of the game.
3: We had a lot of misadventures, if we could put it that way. And that also case hardened. But, you know, the other trip I was recalling where there were gun shows and RV shows in the Cow Palace in year two. And we were on the road for most of January, and eventually we flew the team into, flew the family into Lake Arrowhead, and we had a couple of days there before we put LA, and that was, January, about. And, you know, we were going back and up this way and over that way, west and then north and then south and all of that. And so, you know, it was tough to be a Shark, and it's tough for the expansion team.
2: One great aspect of your tenure as the coach, George, is you wanted everybody to feel that they were part of a family. And that was really emphasized a couple of times during the year.
3: We hosted the Shark team for the Christmas party, which was unheard of at that time for those guys in pro hockey, that the coaches would just throw a Christmas party, which was unheard of at that time for those guys in pro hockey, that the coaches would just throw a

0: There were divorces in professional football and hockey and everything like that. It's tough to bring home your game. And our players in San Jose at that time really cared about their game. They cared to win. They cared, and they were really caring people. And it was tough. And so we had to look after the family to give them something like that, and to see them on sleigh rides and to see all of the fun we had. It was a tremendous experience for the players, and I'm glad they have a good memory because it was a tough day most of the other days.
1: Do you follow the achievements of players like Patrick Marleau today?
0: I think he's equivalent to Tom Brady. Not only are you talking about an effortless skater, a smart hockey player, he's a guy that goes into the combat zone, but he has been very effective as a moving target, not to be hit hard. His brain is a good brain, is what I'm saying.
1: George, thanks so much for spending all this time with us. We really appreciate it, and we really thank you for your first-class approach to hockey and the way that you represented the San Jose Sharks from the very first year of the franchise. Thanks again.
0: Thank you very much, partner, because I look at it as a mutual journey, and every respect that I appreciate very much being accorded. Dan, you're looking in your mirror. Thank you.
1: George Kingston, the first coach in the history of the San Jose Sharks, is a very special person. I'm Dan Rusinowski. Join me next time for Where Are They Now?
2: He scores! Score! Score!
3: The San Jose Sharks proudly present Sharks Hockey Digest. Here's your host, Dan Rusinowski.
1: The Sharks organization has a lot of great prospects that are getting ready to play in the National Hockey League, and it won't be too long before we start to hear the name of Philip Bystedt quite a bit at the NHL level. Philip, you had a great season with the Barracuda. You doubled your point totals in the past season from 1 year to the next and had a fantastic year with 60 points. How are you a better hockey player after a couple of years in the American Hockey League?
4: Yeah, I think the development things that they have going on with the development days, and yeah, obviously a lot of games has helped in that way. And then, yeah, just my second year over there, playing on the smaller ice, getting more comfortable with the language around the guys, and obviously with the smaller ice as well. So I think that has helped.
1: What's the hardest part about adjusting to that ice size? For people that don't know, the European ice is wider. It's more closer to the Olympic style ice, much wider ice surface. But how does that change the way you play?
4: I think it's a little bit like timing stuff and where to be on the ice in certain situations. Obviously a little bit more rims as well to on smaller ice, so be better at that. But yeah, more just like timing and knowing a little bit where to be.
1: When you first came to North America to play, obviously you were a first round draft pick of the team. First, we're told from the Linköping area to be picked in the first round by the San Jose Sharks. And you're joining an organization that's on its way up and is got an exciting group of young players in your age group. What is it like to finally get that dream realized and be drafted by an NHL team in the first round and represent your community?
4: Yeah, it's amazing to hear your name there and in the draft, to be able to hug your family and friends that's close, and just a little milestone from when you started to where you're at, and yeah, couldn't be happier.
1: Before you got to California, did you have any knowledge of what it was like in this state? Had you ever been to California or the United States before you came over?
4: I had, yeah, when I was little, but I was a little too little to know exactly. I didn't remember as much, but yeah, it's kind of what you think California is when you see it on TV and hear it on the news and stuff. So it's been great.
1: But what you also have to come to realize is how much people really like hockey here. San Jose is a really supportive hockey community. Have you noticed that?
4: Yeah, I have. The people that comes to the games and even travels with us to watch away games as well. It's very fun.
1: We're talking to Philip Bystedt of the San Jose Sharks organization. He took part in

0: very important development project in his career with the NHLPA's Rookie Showcase program in Chicago. Tell us a little bit about what that experience was like for you.
1: Yeah, it was cool. Getting there, get to meet all the players, and Musty as well, teammate, haven't seen him in a while, so that was fun. And then, yeah, just very cool, just seeing everything that they've set up, be able to take the pictures and see them afterwards, and hearing a lot of different things from former players and players that's in the league right now as well. So it was a fun and cool experience.
0: Some of the great stars of the game actually talked to you. Was that a big thrill to hear from people like Wayne Gretzky?
1: Yeah, it was. Obviously a great player, so it's fun to hear his words and kind of take in a little bit of what he has to say.
0: All of that is part of a program that the NHLPA has for its union membership to understand that hockey is more than just playing. That's the thing you focus on all the time. But you also have to understand you have a social media presence. You have hockey cards. They take the pictures. You have an opportunity to be part of the EA Sports Group, which came to show what their video games are like. How long does it take to understand that hockey really is a business?
1: I kind of noticed more when I came over to the US. It's a little bit bigger, obviously, with the NHL and everything they're doing. And yeah, that week in Chicago as well, you kind of realize it even more that it's a business and so much going on around it.
0: This is really more of a North American kind of history, I think, in terms of kids growing up and collecting hockey cards, from what I understand. But did you collect any hockey cards when you were a kid, or did you have posters of your favorite players when you were growing up?
1: No, not much. Not much cards, but I had some posters of Henrik Lundqvist. We were in New York with the family and watched one of his games when they were there. And then after that, I wanted a poster.
0: Well, he's one of the great goaltenders, certainly, that came out of Sweden to play in the NHL and had an amazing career. So you've had contact with a lot of other National Hockey League people. And was he your favorite player? Did you have some others when you were growing up?
1: Yeah, Crosby was one of them. Also sentiment, and yeah, I loved the way he played and yeah, how good he was. He was one of them.
0: Yeah, Sidney Crosby, one of the great stars of the last 20 years in the National Hockey League. One of your organizational teammates, Macklin Celebrini, has been compared to Sid in terms of the style of hockey that he plays. How enjoyable is it for you to go to training camps, to be around an organization that has a player like that to be a teammate potentially in the future with?
1: Yeah, it's awesome. Be able to see him, what he's done the last year and the Worlds and the Olympics, and yeah, I also skated with him in training camp. Yeah, I think it's something that pushes everyone around him to be better as well, to compete a little bit harder when you play against him. So I think it helps everyone in the organization as well.
0: Has it been a little bit easier for you to adjust to North America because Matthias Hävelid has come over here with you? I know you guys grew up together and came up through the system and were coached by his dad, who used to play for the Anaheim Ducks, Nicholas Hävelid. But what about having him as a teammate? How much easier does that make it for you?
1: Yeah, a little bit easier, obviously. Old friend coming over, playing in the same team, speaking the same language as well. Helps a little bit to relax, stay off the hockey on days off and stuff like that. So it definitely helped.
0: Tell us about your training process. I know that you want to take another step forward. You really upped your points total, but what else are you working on in terms of getting ready for a new season?
1: Yeah, it's a lot of my motor. I'm obviously getting stronger and faster and more explosive, but also be able to maintain that speed and that strength throughout a whole shift and throughout a whole game and throughout a whole season. So the motor and has been a big part.
0: Another part too is understanding what a playoff run might be like, and I know you've had some playoff experience in the American Hockey League. Do you notice a real change in the style of play and the uptick in the level when you get to the postseason?
1: Yeah, it obviously uptake a little bit in the level. Everyone wants to win those games a little bit more. It's now or never type of games, and it's the most fun games when you have to win and playoff hockey a little bit more tougher as well with more hits and stuff like that.
0: What would you say your greatest strength as a player is? I know you've got a lot of skill. You're a pretty good face-off man. You've got decent size and speed. But what do you think is your most important attribute as a player?
1: I would say the way I read the game, the hockey IQ. To be able to read the game, to be able to play both parts of the ice, a 200-foot game.
0: What about the idea that that you're kind of modeling yourself after some players, even on the Sharks, somebody like, say, Alex Wennberg, or a player like that that has so much experience?
1: Yeah, obviously, I heard that from different people in the organization last year as well, to look at him. And I watched most of the games the Sharks played and try to just watch even closer when Alex was on the ice, and just trying to take in what he's doing and trying to mimic that when I'm playing.
0: One other thing too that you've worked on is your defensive game, the fact that you want to be a good 200-foot player. Is that one of the things that young guys who are used to being the best player in their league have to realize, that if you want to get to the NHL, you have to be good at every little detail of the game?
1: Yeah, obviously it's in juniors and stuff, you come away with not have to be as detailed in those parts of the game. But yeah, obviously when it comes to pro and NHL, AHL level, it's even more important. And that's one thing I want to take a big step in, with faceoffs, winning those and playing PK and all that stuff.
0: Want to also ask about the support that you get from the coaches here, John McCarthy and the staff, and also general manager Mike Greer and Joe Will, who runs things with the Barracuda, but also on the other side with the NHLPA, the fact that these guys are getting young players like yourself integrated and understanding what events like the Rookie Showcase can help you with. What about all that support that you get?
1: Yeah, it's been awesome. It helps a lot to get that support and help in my development and all around that, like talking to the coaches, talking to everyone throughout the season, what I need to work on, what is going good, and I think that helps a lot to kind of get inputs when you're doing something good, but also when you're doing something that can be improved as well.
0: What would it mean for you to win a Calder Cup with the San Jose Barracuda to help your development to get to the National Hockey League?
1: Yeah, it would mean a lot. I mean, it's a tough trophy to win, and it takes a lot to do it. So to be in a group with that and to do it would be great.
0: Well, Philip, we're really excited about the way you're developing. We want to wish you the very best. Thanks a lot for joining us today.
1: Thank you.
0: Philip Bystad was one of over 20 National Hockey League prospects who took part in the NHLPA's Rookie Showcase. I'm Dan Rusinowski.
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3: 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Score!
2: The San Jose Sharks proudly present Sharks Hockey Digest. Here's your host, Dan Rusinowski.
4: He was the 53rd mayor of Boston, the U.S. Secretary of Labor under President Biden, and now he's the Executive Director of the National Hockey League Players Association. He is a great friend of the game, Marty Walsh. Marty, it's great to speak with you. It is an exciting summer. It's an exciting opportunity for the game to grow once again. Overall, what are your thoughts about the health of the game?
5: I mean, the game's in probably one of its strongest places, if not ever. We're coming off an incredible season, great Olympics, on the heels of Four Nations, where we started to do best on best again in the NHL and the PA working together. The talent, the young people, players that are in this league are incredible. They're coming in at a very young age, making a big impact, like Macklin, like Will Smith, and other players in San Jose and other teams around the country, or other teams around the league, have their own little stars. It's been great. It's been great to see. It's great to see the attendance numbers up. It's great to see the ratings up during the Stanley Cup playoffs and the final. I mean, that's what we look at, right? You want more people watching the sport, more people following the sport, more people loving and enjoying the sport.
4: Also in the state of California, of course, with all of the excitement over the summer about the contract that Leo Carlson ended up with Anaheim, and also with Macklin Celebrini extending his agreement to 5 years, the PA has to be awfully pleased.
5: Yeah, and California's on a roll. I mean, you have great hockey going on there right now, and great players, and two teams that are on the rise, which is great to see. You know, the PA is very happy. I mean, to see these players finally starting to make some getting their contracts. But it's a combination of a lot of things, right? It's a combination of, for many years we had a cap that was very flat. That in the last couple of seasons has grown pretty bit significantly. Next season it's going to grow again to as long as everything stays on target, about $113 million. So there's money in the system. The players for you know, many years, almost two decades, they've paid escrow, which means that the players that haven't gotten 100% of their salary, they've had to make up for the shortfall with the way the cap works. The last couple seasons, they haven't had to worry about that. So we're seeing that. We have a new Canadian TV deal that kicks in this year. We have the commissioner's working on a new deal for American TV. We're having games in Europe now, where people are watching TV all over the place, watching these games. So it's great to see. I mean, the more we can globalize the sport, because it is a global sport. We have players from all over the world, particularly Eastern Europe, North America. But we want to continue to globalize the sport and have people get a chance to experience it, because it's such an amazing game.
4: Well, it is an amazing game in San Jose, and everybody is really excited about Macklin Celebrini, who was a finalist for the Ted Lindsay Award, which is an amazing thought at the young age that he is, that he was voted upon as the players as one of the top three vote getters for that prestigious award. What does it mean for Macklin Celebrini's life, and what does the PA think about utilizing a player like this to promote the game?
5: Well, it's amazing watching Macklin play, and for a bit last year, Leo and Connor Bedard and Macklin were in the top five scoring for most of the season until Connor got hurt, and then you have Matthew Schaefer, who's an 18-year-old player in the Islanders. It's just the way I said this a little second ago, but you know the way they play on the ice, they play amazing hockey. They know the team game. They're super talented, and off the ice, they're just great ambassadors for the league. And, you know, I think that's something that in the past, a lot of players, you know, didn't want to talk about themselves off the ice. And I think it's important for them, for people to get to know their heroes, if you will, off the ice. And they're doing it in a very nice way. They're not being boisterous. They're being, you know, being respectful. They're all humble. And I think having that's important. But watching Macklin play this year and, you know, be one of the finalists for Ted Lindsay certainly is an amazing feat at such a young age. And you know, I think that the thing that's important, we have to remember, these are all young guys, and you know, not every year they're going to have a Ted Lindsay type year or a hot trophy type year, but they're still incredible talent. They're going to add so much to their teams. And when you think about hockey, when I think about hockey now, you know, you think about what's happening in San Jose. It's important for the entire league to get opportunities and every team to get opportunities, because you need that. You need that to keep a great competitive season, competitive league. And, you know, most of the teams, there's a few teams that's still struggling right now that will have to figure things out as they move forward here. But it really is great to see.
4: With that great attention comes great responsibility, obviously, and your relationship when you become a professional hockey player changes with the game, in part because of many things that happen off the ice. And in part of that, the NHLPA, in cooperation with Upper Deck, has started the Rookie Showcase. They've done this for 16 years in a row, and this season it was in Chicago, a chance to be part of the National Collectibles event, too, over at Rosemont. So it gave a chance for players to interact with the public, but also to start to understand the business aspect of hockey. You know, Marty, it's said that that the very most basic form of property is money. Well, the most basic form of publicity is your own image and likeness. So why don't you tell us about that event that you've partnered with Upper Deck with and how it went this year?
5: Yeah, we did something different this year. Every year we do some type of rookie showcase, and it's a very scaled down version where players will come in and you know, wear their uniforms and take pictures for their rookie cards. And you know, we'll have a little bit of a breakfast with them and talk to them about different things. this particular year, we in the back in the Players Association, we have revamped, if you will, or redesigned our business office. We call it Players Collective now, where we're working to create opportunities for our players moving forward. And Players Collective and Upper Deck partnered to create this rookie showcase. And it was really an opportunity. We still did the basics as far as taking pictures of the players and letting them for their rookie cards, things like that. But we also explained them about the business side of it. They had a chance to go to a card show and really see that the other side of it, where, you know, for years, this card show is one of the biggest in the country, if not one of the biggest in the world. And we really haven't had much of a presence there. This year, we had a lot of young players there. They had a chance to experience it firsthand. And I think it's important for us as we think about these players, explaining right out the gate now what the business opportunities might be for them and what the responsibilities that come along with that business is for. So I think we're working with them on that. We had a chance to kind of talk to them one-on-one. We had a dinner and, you know, a bunch of the staff from the PA was there, and we were able to sit down and explain to them about the Players Association and what we do and how we help them on the business side, but also on the life side, on the other side, if they need anything. So it's a great introduction for them into the business community. Like I said, in the past, they've had it, but not quite to this magnitude. This is a whole different experience. And, you know, as I talked to the players in the last night, they all loved it. They all had a great time. You know, they were interactive with fans. They were interacting with each other. They had a chance to talk to us. They had a chance to meet businesses like CIBC and Upper Deck and Fanatics and things like that, that are connected to the PA and the league and sponsors of ours. So I think it's important. It's important for the sponsors, too, to see who they're using in their commercials and who they're reaching out to, so they get a chance to understand the personality. So it was a win-win all around.
4: It's also an opportunity for them to see how the public interacts with all of these partners, such as Electronic Arts is another one that you guys have been involved with. CIBC, you mentioned, Fanatics, all of these different elements that help promote the player. How much does content creation these days fit into all of this?
5: It's all about content creation. I mean, people are constantly looking for new content to look at their players and the sports that they follow. And I think that, you know, when you think about hockey cards, as a kid, I grew up and I collected hockey cards. And then in the period in the late 90s to through the 2000s, you know, it was kind of, they were there, but they weren't as quite as popular. And then COVID happened, and it's been an explosion of hockey interest, all cards, basically, not just hockey cards, but hockey cards primarily for me. And it's about the card, and it's about being creative, but it's also about the content and understanding behind the card. And, you know, we did a show with Upper Deck not too long ago where several players came and, you know, they opened cards and they talked about the cards they opened, and the collectors were there, and there were some fans there too. So it's really about giving access to players, to fans, and fans to players, so they get an understanding that it's not just about the ice, it's about all the other things that come along with it. It's not just about the performance on the ice, it's about all the other things around it too. And people really want to get to know who they're supporting and why they're supporting them. And when you hear those heartwarming stories of these players, you know, donating to somebody or going to a hospital or doing a golf tournament for a charity or what they're engaged in, it really makes a difference.
4: It really does. You know, the NHL has done a lot of things on this regard, too. Recently, giving the guys opportunities to understand what it's like in the broadcast world with their little training camp in New York. On the other side of things, what you're doing is you're working with some young players from the San Jose Sharks perspective at this recent showcase. Philip Bystedt and Quentin Musty, both first round picks of the Sharks, who haven't gotten to the NHL yet, or we're both part of this. How important is that for you to make sure that these young guys that haven't gotten to the NHL yet, but are certainly part of what's going on in the PA, need to get attention?
5: Yeah, we want them to know. I work closely with Brian Ramsey, who's the executive director of the union that covers the AHL and ECAC. We work a lot together on stuff, and we want to make sure our players understand, you know, like when you think about hockey, people think about hockey, it's the performance on the ice. There's so much that goes on with it, the business aspect of it, the mental health aspects of it, the potential, what's going to happen after your career, what you're doing. We have a program called Unlimit. So we do a lot to support our players off the ice as well, to make sure that they have all the tools they need to be successful. Because there's a lot of pressure on these players when they get drafted to make the league, to stay on the team, to perform at the highest level. And, you know, when you think of anybody in the world that works in any particular profession, you don't always have a great day. And you know, for hockey players, this is their job. You know, it's for us, it's a sport. We watch it as entertainment and it's something that we believe in and love. But for them, it's a job. And not every day you're gonna wake up and feel at the top of your game. And we want to make sure that as a union, that we're supporting our players, not just through collective bargaining and contracts and things like that, but we want to make sure we're helping them completely as they progress through their careers as they get older. Some players will play 20 years. Some players might play two. And we want to make sure the players that play two have opportunities as well when they're done with hockey. And if whatever they're dealing with while they're in the moment is something that we want to also support them with.
4: During the course of your career, you've been president of a laborers' council union. You've also been part of the building trades council in the Boston area. You've been involved in the construction business. How is being the president or the executive director of the NHL Players Association different than those jobs?
5: It's a little different because there's a lot more emphasis on the business side of it. But when you at the bare basic of it, it's similar. You're representing people who are members of your organization, and you represent them on their work conditions. You represent them in their wages. You represent them with their health benefits and their pensions and things like that. So all those fundamental things that I did when I was the head of the building trades in Boston is the same as being the head of the Players Association, all the fundamental of a union. The difference is when you're the head of the building trades, you're not necessarily putting projects together, economic development projects together, where at the head of the Players Association, you're working with companies, you're working with sponsors, you're working with agents in some cases, and you're working with the players to create opportunities for them off the ice.
4: One thing you're also working on is giving back, and that's something that the players who are very fortunate to earn the salaries that they do earn are very involved within the NHL. Hockey Fights Cancer has been a huge partnership that the league and the PA have undergone over many years, and I know that as a cancer survivor yourself, that's a very, very important charity for you.
5: Yeah, Hockey Fights Cancer is we partnered with the V Foundation about 3.5 years ago now, myself and the NHL. It was an important something that Gary Bettman wanted to do. He came to me on, I'm like, I love it, let's do it. And we partnered with Hockey Fights Cancer. And you know, we do a lot of during the Stanley Cup Finals, we present a lot of money grants jointly to do particularly around research. It was great to do that. We did in Carolina last year. We were in Boston for the Four Nations, and we did in other places. So giving money away for research is really important. A lot of our players and certainly tons of our fans have experienced cancer in their families, so we want to make sure we give back. We also have another program inside the Players Association, Goals and Dreams, that is run by Andrew Wolf, and it's a program that our players can give back to their local communities where they played hockey, and we will do equipment donations, and we'll do different types of donations as well to make sure that they want to give back always. Like where they played their youth hockey, they want to go back to that arena. They want to go back to that team. Oftentimes their coaches are there, and they want to present kids that don't have the means to buy hockey equipment, brand new hockey equipment. So we're able to do stuff like that a lot, which is something. And the league does their own philanthropic work as well. So, you know, between the league and the PA, there's a lot of philanthropic giving back, and teams do it as well. A lot of teams do it. They have their own philanthropic, where they have foundations within the team. So, you know, hockey is a sport that we all want to give back to our communities. One way or the other in different aspects, but to end where you began, Hockey Fights Cancer certainly is something that has been around for a long time, and the partnership with the V Foundation is very, very important to all of us.
4: What are some of the topics that are of importance now to the PA? Lately, they've talked about tax equalization. There are a couple of other things. What are some of the topics that are important to the PA these days?
5: I think players have different topics that they're concerned about. What I'm focused on now going into this season is the implementation of the rest of the collective bargaining agreement. We negotiated a new four-year deal that we implemented some of it early a year ago when we finalized the deal, and the rest of it's going to be implemented this year. So fans are going to see an 84-game season. This particular year, fans are going to see the return of the All-Star game. It's going to be out in Long Island. Next season, fans are going to see the World Cup of Hockey. A lot of fans asked us and talked to me about, we want the Four Nations back. I'm like, well, we're going to have the World Cup of Hockey, and they can't quite wrap their hand around it. What the Four Nations was and what the World Cup of Hockey is, it's twice as big. So you have 8 teams playing. We're going to have games in Europe. We're going to have games in Canada this in 2028. So we're preparing for that as well. It's coming quick. So you know, best on best again. And then in 2030, we'll be going to France for the Olympics. So we're looking ahead forward that way. But right now, for the next couple of weeks, our goal will be we're going to have a a gathering of players, young players that will be playing some of their first games in the league or might have played a few games at the end of the last season. We call it the Player Orientation Program, where we sit down and explain. About 100 players come, and there'll be four guys from the San Jose Sharks there. And, you know, we'll talk to them about what to expect when they're in the league, both on ice, off ice, and walk them through all that. And then, you know, then training camp opens up and the season starts, and it'll be exciting.
4: Well, it's going to be a really fantastic season, and I want to commend you and the PA for doing such a great job with the young players to teach them a little bit about what it means to be in the business of hockey, as well as to be prepared to play the best game in the world. Marty, I want to thank you so much for your time. We appreciate it.
5: Thank you. Good luck this season. Hopefully I'll get on again as the season's going on.
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0: The Sharks Audio Network is proud to present Quentin Musty to its audience. Quentin, you've been through quite a bit already as a professional, first starting in Sudbury with your first round draft selection by the Sharks, and then moving on to your first full season in the American Hockey League with the San Jose Barracuda. And now you're on to another part of your NHL career, taking part in the NHLPA's Rookie Showcase program in Chicago. What was that program like for you?
6: Yeah, it was a great program. I mean, it was more fun than anything. Obviously, educational too. But I think just being there with, you know, I knew a lot of guys there and meeting new guys there and other young guys and that are coming into the league. It was a good program. It was a lot of fun.
0: All in all, your relationship to the game changes a little bit when you become a professional, and I suppose that's part of what the goal of that program is, to make you realize that there are other business opportunities, other ways to promote your own personal brand. Did you get a sense of that during the program?
6: Yeah, for sure. I mean, it's definitely a program where, you know, you got to make it first, and then there's just, you know, so many options that they, you know, show to you, and it's just... You know, obviously, I don't think they even go over half the stuff they can do for you there in that short amount of time. But yeah, it's very interesting and very, you know, helpful that there's so many, you know, things that they can do for you. And yeah, it was really cool to learn about that.
0: One of the interesting things is you get a little bit of swag to take home. Those varsity jackets look pretty cool. What did it look like on you?
6: Yeah, it's pretty cool. I mean, I've never had one of those or seen one of those, so it's cool to see that and you know, put that on. It's pretty cool, fully custom and stuff. So yeah, it's nice. Something I'll probably look back on and remember.
0: So tell us a little bit about your first full professional season in the American Hockey League. You had a very good year, over the 20-goal mark, one of the key players on John McCarthy's Barracuda team. How much did you learn about yourself and about what you need to do to get to the National Hockey League?
6: Yeah, I think it just, you know, took some time to, you know, get used to the AHL. Obviously, it's a tough league to play in and, you know, succeed in. It's just, you know, everyone wants to make the NHL in that league and, you know, everyone's playing their hardest every night. So it was, it took me, you know, a couple months to get used to. And then I think, you know, I figured it out and I liked my game for the last half of the year. And yeah, it was a lot of fun. We had a good group and obviously a lot of injuries kind of, you know, sidelined our season a little bit. But, yeah, it was a ton of fun, and it was a great learning curve for me to, you know, get used to this type of hockey and, you know, do what it takes to make the NHL. So, yeah, it was a lot of fun.
0: But that's part of it too, right? You have to understand how to deal with injuries over the course of what's going to be now in the NHL, an 84-game schedule, and you have to find a way to pull yourselves together and to try to make do with what you have. How much of that makes you a better pro?
6: Yeah, I mean, obviously you want to be on the ice as much as you can, and you know, you want to stay, you know, not injured as much as you can. Obviously, that's probably the worst part about the game. And, you know, just trying to do everything, you know, right to prevent those injuries and prevent missing any games for whatever reason. So, you know, you want to take care of your body and, you know, eat the right way, train the right way, stretch the right way. And, yeah, that was a big important part for me this year, just, you know, learning how serious everyone, you know, takes it and, you know, how dialed in everyone is. And it's, I had a lot of good teammates, older teammates this year that were good and showed me the way kind of. So I'm excited to get back and, you know, get to camp and show that. So.
0: One of the people that was one of your great teammates was Philip Biestead, and he was part of the NHLPA Upper Deck Rookie Showcase program with you in Chicago. Tell us about what it was like playing with him and getting to know him.
6: Yeah, I mean, we're pretty close as teammates off the ice, and yeah, he's a great guy to be around, and you know, obviously I love playing with him as well. He's just such a smart player, and you know, whenever we got the chance to play together, I think we took advantage of it this year. And yeah, I love playing with him, and he's a lot of people are going to see he's a pretty special player, and you know, hopefully, you know, we get to play together a little bit more this year, so it'll be fun.
0: When you were growing up in the Buffalo area, did you collect hockey cards, and did you get a sense of just memories of that when you went to the Upper Deck event?
6: Yeah, I didn't personally collect a lot of cards, but my dad actually collected a ton of them, and he's got a big stash back home. So definitely got to go to that. It was a big convention for trading cards, and you know, I got to open a bunch of packs and stuff. So I brought him back a couple, and he was pretty happy with that. So.
0: Well, that sounds great. The other part, too, is because you were at that convention, you got a chance to meet the people, so to speak, not only collectors, but people that are hockey fans. Has that been a benefit to you to learn the responsibility of presenting yourself to the public and learning how to do that very well?
6: Yeah, I mean, that convention thing was pretty crazy to me. I didn't know how, you know, insane opening cards is and, you know, trading cards and stuff. And yeah, it was pretty cool. You got to, you know, sit and open cards with some people, some fans, and it was cool just seeing them pull the cards and, you know, being so excited about a card. And yeah, some people were pulling, you know, $1,000 cards, and it was just crazy to see how the business of trading cards is. And yeah, it was really cool to see, and a lot of fun to, you know, open those packs and stuff. So
0: a lot of people are talking about the value of these cards in the future. Macklin Celebrini's card certainly getting a lot of attention. What's it like, by the way, to go through a trading camp with a player like that?
6: Yeah, I mean, it's cool. He's obviously, you know, such a leader already. You know, we get to the last three training camps I've been to with him. You know, he's kind of setting the bar. So, you know, obviously, if you want to play, you know, with him, obviously, is a dream on the Sharks. You know, yeah, you have to be able to keep up, and you know, he really kind of sets the tone every training camp, you know, even though he's 20 years old. So it's cool to be out there with him, and obviously he's just a generational player, so it's honestly more fun to watch, and you know, it's tough to keep up sometimes, but it's fun. He sets the tone well. So.
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0: We're visiting with Quentin Musty. He was selected in the first round of the San Jose Sharks draft a couple of years ago, and now he is an up-and-coming player in the Sharks organization. Quentin, what's the biggest difference between the OHL and your experience and the American Hockey League?
6: Yeah, I think obviously, you know, the compete is there every night, and you know, you got to work every single game in that league. You know, some games in the OHL, you know, there's kids that, you know, are not playing hockey next year, or, you know, they're going to play elsewhere, and you know, but in the American League you can't take a night off. You know, everyone's a great player, obviously they're playing pro and they want to make the NHL, and they're one step away from it. So yeah, I think that was the biggest thing, just you know, competing as hard as you can every single night, every time you get on the ice in that league. And yeah, it was good to learn that this year and, you know, apply that to my game.
0: Also, what about the ramp up when you get to the Calder Cup playoffs? I imagine that that's even a little bit closer to the NHL intensity, but you get a sense of what it's like in the postseason. You're going to need to know that.
6: Yeah, I mean, it was obviously it's weird with there being a best of three in the AHL. I would have hoped to get a little more experience this year, but you know, like you said, any game in the postseason is a good game for your development. And I thought we had a pretty good postseason, honestly, and just didn't go our way. So. Yeah, it was good to get those two games in, and the ones the year prior as well, watching and stuff. So, yeah, it was good.
0: You've been mentioning that you're pretty close with Michael Kesselring, the newest acquisition for the Sharks on defense. What's it like having a friend that you've lived with to actually join the organization, and what's he going to bring to the team?
6: Yeah, no, it was cool. I mean, they called right when he was traded. He kind of told me, and I've been up here for a little bit now, and yeah, he's obviously a pretty big guy, and you know, he's a good solid defenseman. You know, he's a huge body, and he can shoot a puck, and he can defend well. So yeah, he's a good player, and you know, I'm happy to be obviously here training with him every day, and then obviously hopefully playing together soon. So yeah, it's cool to, you know, see him play and see him train here.
0: One of the things that's interesting is that because of your association with the Players Association, you get to meet some new people. You did that at the rookie showcase, in fact, met people you mentioned you didn't know before. But now you get to also train with some of the NHL guys in the summer. You were mentioning you train a little bit with Will Smith, several of the other guys in the Boston area. What's an average summer training experience like for you? What do you do every day?
6: I like to lift before I skate, so I like to, you know, get in the gym in the morning. And then after that, we got a bunch of different skates we can do here. There's just so many guys around this area that are high end. And that's mostly the reason I came here, is to, you know, skate with those guys and, you know, compete with those guys every day and try to get better. So yeah, usually it's, you know, workout and then skate right after. And then you're done by 12 usually, and you can have some fun. You can play some golf, you know, and do whatever you want. So yeah, it's been a fun summer so far, and excited to, you know, finish it out. We've got a hard month here. So,
0: what's in the store for you in the month that leads up to the training camp?
6: Yeah, obviously training camp's a little shorter this year, and you know, there's no testing, but you know, they can still tell obviously if you're in shape or not. So you know, you just want to get in the best shape you possibly can. You know, put on a couple more pounds and, you know, coming to camp ready. So this last month is obviously the most important month for everyone in hockey. So yeah, just focusing on that stuff and, you know, trying to come in as ready as possible.
0: That's the readiness part. But where do you feel that you need to raise the level of play in your game to get that next step notched in your career?
6: Yeah, I think just play a little meaner, honestly. I think something they want to see out of me is just, you know, finishing hits, playing a little meaner, and you know, getting in the corners and, you know, winning pucks back and stuff. So yeah, just playing more physical and yeah, working to protect the puck and get the puck back. I'm a bigger body, so I think just gotta add those things to my game, and I'll be happy with it.
0: We definitely see a growth of the sport in the United States, and you're an American native. You're from one of the traditional cities in the NHL, in Buffalo. Does it ever cross your mind that you're always kind of carrying the flag for your hometown as another Buffalo native that's making his way in pro hockey? And do you have a lot of pride in that?
6: I do, yeah. I mean, it's obviously, I feel like it would be a bigger hockey, you know, city, just kids playing and stuff growing up. It is pretty big, but as a kid, and just, you know, not a lot of kids stick with it in the area. And, you know, some kids, it's just, you know, great to be someone to look up to and in the Buffalo area. And obviously, you know, I got a lot of buddies that I grew up with that are, you know, trying to make it as well. And they are making it. And it's, you know, it's good for the city and, you know, good for the sport in Buffalo, just to, you know, see that there is guys that can't make it. Obviously, they had Patrick Kane there, and that's about it for those guys. You know, there's a couple other ones, but yeah, it's just you don't want to be a role model for kids. And obviously I love Buffalo, it's my home, and yeah, I love, you know, going back there and just trying to be a role model and, you know, doing stuff like that in the community, just to, you know, try to get kids into hockey. So yeah, it's important for me, and yeah, I have a lot of pride in, you know, being from Buffalo, and you know, being obviously a pro hockey player from Buffalo is tough to do, and it's very cool.
0: Given what the winters are like in Buffalo, what's it like playing in Northern California during hockey season?
6: Yeah, it was great. Obviously, like I said, I'm a big golfer, so it was cool to be able to golf, you know, all year round this year. And yeah, I haven't had that climate. I've been playing in Sudbury before that, and it's about the opposite of that. So yeah, it was cool to have that warmth, and yeah, it was great all year. Good year.
0: Wrapping things up, as far as the NHLPA Rookie Showcase is concerned, what did you gain the most from that to make you a better professional?
6: Obviously, they're just showing you things you can do while you're professional. But I think the best advice I got is, you know, this stuff doesn't matter if you don't make it. So, you know, they were kind of telling you what all the stuff you can get and all the stuff you can explore when when you become a pro, but you have to become a pro first. So they honestly said, don't even worry about any of this stuff for another 2 or 3 years to every kid. So it's just, it's a great learning like exposure to all the stuff they can do, but they're very keen on saying you got to make it first. So that's the most important part this next month is, you know, pushing for that roster spot. You know, I've been trying the last 3 years and, you know, hopefully this one's my year and yeah, I'm working as hard as I can, you know, to, you know, reach my dream this year. So.
0: We are really excited to watch you try to reach that dream. Certainly you've made a lot of progress as a pro with the Barracuda and Quentin, I really appreciate the time today to chat about all of that.
6: Yeah. Thanks so much, Dan. Appreciate it.
4: 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I'm Dan Rusinowski.
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1: Sharks assistant coach Doug Huda is in the spotlight today. Doug, you're a very, very strong veteran of so many years of hockey. How would you describe your relationship with the game and your love for it?
2: I would say very passionate. I mean, I love the game. I was fortunate enough to be in Boston for 10 years as a coach, but and was able to win. I think that being around the players is very special, and getting to build relationships with them is something that I love. And I love the game. That's all I know. I've grown up, you know, in a small town in southern Alberta, and that's all we had. My dad ran the ice rink, and it's all I've ever known.
1: Boy, that's fascinating, the fact that your family had such a strong, direct connection to hockey as opposed to being peripherally attached to it. I think the year you were born, there were about 1,700 people in Blairmore. Now there's about 1,500, so the population hasn't changed much.
2: Yeah, no, you've done your homework. It's gone down. It's a mining town, and a lot of people, a lot of friends of mine have moved out of there, and there's not as many kids in the minor hockey as suffered there now, so I feel bad for them. I mean, when I lived in the Christmas Pass, we used to travel to Pincher Creek, which was about 30 minutes down the road, and that's where I ended up playing Junior B after, because there wasn't no hockey, very much hockey in the Pass anymore.
1: Well, that's really tough, and that's something that every single town is dealing with, the fact that it's kind of a rich kid's sport these days.
2: It is. You know, I agree. It's tough on the parents, you know, the traveling and the price of equipment and the price of ice and everything. It is an expensive sport, that's for sure, and it's a total commitment. You know, it's a commitment just not from the individual but from the parents, especially getting the young kids to the rink. So kudos to the mom and dads for driving them, and the older brothers and sisters that take their, you know, their siblings to the rinks. It takes everybody. It's a process.
1: Back in the 1960s, there were no NHL teams in the province of Alberta. In the 1970s, when you started to get aware of the game of hockey, but who were your favorite teams? Who were your favorite players growing up?
2: Well, I can still remember sitting at home when we were growing up. It was watching Boston and, you know, Bobby Orr. And my dad was a big Montreal Canadiens fan back in the day. So it was Hockey Night in Canada Saturday night at 6 o'clock. Everybody sat down and we watched the games.
1: Vancouver also was in the league by that time, and Edmonton eventually came into the league. When did you start to get the idea that you had a special talent that you might be able to join some of these great players?
2: I don't, you know what, there was a fellow by the name of Perry Turnbull that played for the St. Louis Blues, and he ended up coming into the Crow's Nest Pass. Blairmore ended up getting a tier one team called the Pass Red Devils, and ended up meeting him, and sort of just the influence he had on me of watching him play, and he went from there to the Calgary Wranglers, and after that it was just something that I knew I wanted to do. And you know, my parents, you sit down at a young age and deciding if you want to chase the dream or just, you know, just keep playing day to day and having fun. There is a difference when you really start chasing the dream than, you know, when you're going to have to make that decision to leave home at a young age and go from there. So, I don't know. He was a big influence on me. And just growing up, again, my dad ran the arenas, so I was just around the rink all the time, and it was just part of us.
1: I suspect that he probably was the reason why you got put on their negotiation list for the Calgary Wranglers, because back then there was no real draft in the Western League.
2: No, we actually, it was areas. I think you were in 500-mile radius. And for some reason, I got put on the Billings Bighorns list back then, and I had to write a letter to get off of it. And there was a fellow by the name of Bob Moore who was the director of player personnel for the Calgary Wranglers, and we wrote our letter that it was closer to home, and I was only, you know, 14 at the time and would prefer to be closer to home. So I ended up winning that battle and got to go. And that's when I ended up starting with the Wrangler organization and then moved to Calgary. I think I moved to Calgary. I was 15 and played for the Calgary Canucks.
1: That's the AJHL,
2: yeah,
1: right?
2: That was the junior A team, yes. And we were a bit farm team for the Calgary Wranglers. So everybody started there and then sort of graduated up. But I lived behind the arena, a few blocks, so that I could walk to the rink because I had no vehicle, and billeted out with a family. And can't say that was easy at the start, but as you get to know the game and know the process, it got a lot better as it went on.
1: Can you imagine now having a 14-year-old kid and sending him off to junior like that many miles from where you're home?
2: Yeah, you know what, I I think about it when our kids were younger. My kids are older now, but yeah, it is a process for all these parents to lose their kids at a young age, and it's a great experience. I wouldn't change it for anything, but I do think part of our game, the one thing that we miss most of all out of anything, is our family. As I've grown older, I've been out east. This is my first trip out west, but I've been out east for, you know, my whole career. And that just puts us away from the kids, grandparents, your parents, and everyone. And I think that's a big loss over my career. That'd be the biggest downfall of everything.
1: So you go to, as a teenager, to the Calgary Wranglers. You're playing in the Western Hockey League. And all of a sudden, you're maybe getting some attention from NHL scouts. When did it really started to turn for you, when you decided that, or you realized that you might be drafted by an NHL team?
2: You know what? I guess just very fortunate. My first year, I was, I played. I was 16, playing for the Calgary Wranglers, and I had some decent couple years, and then I think it was just the way that, you know, everything evolved, and we were lucky enough. We had good teams and good players, and we were surrounded by very good veterans in back then that helped us out. And I also had a great coach in this Doug Sauter, mm-hmm. who was an old-time coach that really liked the kids that were from out of town and took us under his wing. And I think when I moved to Calgary, that was the goal, obviously, at 14, that, you know what, you're shooting for it. Is it going to happen? I'm not quite sure. But that was the goal back then, to be drafted. And I was very fortunate to get drafted by Detroit.
1: Also, Dana Merzen was on that team. Were you guys deep partners by any chance?
2: We weren't really partners, but we were teammates for a few years, yes. And he is a great guy. We still stay in touch, but he is a great guy, and he was a great defenseman. And so I got drafted the year before, and then he got before him, and then he was drafted to the Hartford Whalers. So we had a good team when we were back in Calgary.
1: So I suppose when you ended up with the Whalers, you probably gave him a phone call to find out where all the good restaurants
2: were. Yeah, no, exactly. Yeah, no, he did give us some tips, because he moved back home, which I was jealous at. Probably the Calgary Flames were a favorite team of ours, of mine, once they come into, we were playing for the Calgary Wranglers, and then the Flames come in, so very fortunate to be around them, and that was always obviously our favorite team.
1: Well, you got a chance to be drafted by one of the great organizations in hockey, and that's the Detroit Red Wings. Jimmy Devolano running the organization, totally transforming that team. And you end up going to the Adirondack Red Wings. Bill Dineen, head coach, one of the real legends of the game. What was he like behind the bench?
2: He was honestly, he's one of my favorite people, the whole Dineen family. Bill was just a great guy. He was like a father figure to us younger guys coming in, and he'd been in the system, obviously, and dealt with kids in the American League. But quick story, I got sent down from Detroit, and I couldn't find my bag one day. And I ran into Bill, and I said, "You have any idea?" And he goes, "Don't worry, you're with me. I'll take care of you." And from that day on, he took care of me. And he played me a lot. He taught me a lot. He taught me how to be a pro. He surrounded us down there with veteran players, from Glenn McCoskey to Barry Melrose. And those guys are just guys that you never, ever forget, that they've just showed you the proper way.
1: Yeah, Glenn Murkowski, Barry, as you mentioned, Barry Melrose, Murray Eaves, all those guys on that team. Yeah. But you also had people like Bob Probert and Joe Murphy, and just unbelievably talented players, Sammy St. Laurent in goal. That was quite a time in Adirondack, wasn't it?
2: It was. We had a very, very good team. They're always a veteran team that mixed the young guys in, and I really believe it was a great mix, because the older guys that were there were special guys. They knew they weren't going to the NHL anymore, but they still wanted to be the best in the American League, and they wanted to be the best players. And so they taught us the correct way to play all the time. And they held us accountable, and we had fun, but we won. And it was fun being down the minors.
1: You get back to Bill Dineen. He was not a screamer. He was a guy that would calmly talk to you, at least it seemed like it, from the viewpoint of a broadcaster. But maybe he did scream a little bit.
2: No, he never really raised his voice. He'd get a little bit deep at times, but other than that, he was calm, and he got to the point, and he was just a great coach. But our practices were simple. We got to the point, and like I said, he had great people around him all the time that knew how he wanted to play. So down there, he didn't have to do a ton of stuff, because the veterans were he was very fortunate to have great veterans that held everybody accountable.
1: We continue our visit with Sharks assistant coach Doug Huda on the San Jose Sharks Audio Network. You played your first playoff games in the NHL with Detroit in that year, 89, the year that they won the Calder Cup in Adirondack, and you ended up with the big club. Tell us what getting to the NHL was finally like, playing in your first games, getting into your first Stanley Cup playoff game.
2: I was very fortunate getting called up and playing. And I think the one that you're talking about, the Stanley Cup, was the Chicago. There was Chicago and then there was Edmonton. I played in both of them. But just getting the opportunity to come up and play and, be around great players, I was just very fortunate. And playing in the American League was where I should have been. And I learned my trade. And then hopefully as I got up there, I don't think it's never a bad thing to play in the American League and go up and learn. But again, just getting an opportunity I was just very fortunate to go up there and play.
1: You mentioned two things that are really important in my mind, and that is the veteran players at the AHL level that help teach the kids not only how to be pros, but how to win at that level. And then the other part of it is the fact that it's good to go there if you're a young player. When you talk to a young guy like Shakir Mukhamudulin or a young defenseman that has these aspirations to be in the NHL, they've been drafted up high, they think they should be here, and then you have to reassign them, don't you think that your experiences help, A, understand what's going through their mind, but B, also help them get through that experience?
2: Well, I think so. I mean, I think when they get sent down, I think Mike and Ryan, they do a good job. They send them down with a message. I mean, it's not punishment to go to the American League. It's to learn your trade. And to go down there and play, it's all about confidence and learning. And if you sit around the NHL and you don't play a lot, and you're not playing a lot, and you're just practicing, you lose that edge. So for me, I'd go down to the American League and I'd get to play in every situation. And same as Muck, he gets to go down there and play every situation. So when you come back up, you're ready to go and you're on, you're sharp and you're just, you have tons of confidence. And I think it's a great tool to have. I just really enjoyed my time there.
1: You mentioned a couple of guys, Glenn Murkowski, Barry Melrose. They ended up being head coaches of teams that you played for, didn't they?
2: I did. Glenn Murkowski, I ended up back in Glens Falls, and he was the head coach there. And I was fortunate enough to be with Barry Melrose in L.A. I think it would have been 94 in there, 94, 95, I believe. And Barry was just a really upbeat guy. When he brought you in, he showed you stuff, but when you left, he told you what you did wrong, but when you left his room, I always remember you left it was a positive note.
1: You won the Calder Cup, and John Tortorella was your head coach in Rochester. I had him in New Haven. We went to the Calder Cup final that particular year that he was with us as an assistant coach, but also on that team, a veteran like Jody Gage, a goalie like Steve Shields, and another guy that played for the Sharks, Scott Nickel. Tell us what that Calder Cup season was like in Rochester and what it was like playing for a team that's been there for so long.
2: Well, it was a special place. I loved Rochester. I knew it was the end of my... Well, when we won the Calder Cup, I was still trying to survive and get back to the NHL, and Torts just helped me. But to go down to the American Hockey League, and we had a really good team there, and Curtis Brown is another guy that you're familiar with that was a young guy that came out of junior and played with us and played a huge part, and he's a great player. But just to be around those guys and surrounded, I mean, winning the Calder Cup and the... It's the second best league in the world, and to go through the process again of winning and battling and being with their teammates every single day, and it wasn't easy, but boy, was it fun at the end when you're around good people.
1: It's nothing like it. I'll tell you what, winning a championship, whatever level you're at. What about that role for the San Jose Sharks organization, the idea that you're teaching players how to be professionals, and you're teaching them tactics, and you're teaching them nutrition and preparation? But there's this other factor, and that's winning in a best-of-seven sessionals, and you're teaching them tactics, and you're teaching them nutrition and preparation. But there's this other factor, and that's winning in a best

0: Now in Washington, those teams have come up. They've got some players that won the Calder Cup. Now they come up and they're a part of the Washington Capitals. It's a winning tradition that comes up that you learn how to win and you don't want to lose anymore.
1: Isn't it also, too, a confidence booster in the sense that you're in the AHL, you're playing against other young players, and you win at that level, and then you go to the NHL, and they're those same players now playing for these other teams, and you say, well, I can play against them.
0: Yeah, absolutely. And again, it comes back to confidence, and that's just the development, the way it goes, you know. And you're playing against those players that get sent down at the same time, and when you're playing against them, you want to be the best down there, and you want to work on your trade, and you want to come back up with a lot of confidence, and knowing when I come back up, I want to come back up to stay instead of getting sent back and forth. You know, I want to make sure that I'm ready to come up.
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1: We're visiting with Doug Huda, Sharks assistant coach, in the spotlight today. Doug, I want to ask you also about the process of learning to want to become a coach. When did that start to be a light bulb that would go off in your head?
0: For me, it was my last few years playing in the American League. I finished off in Rochester, but even when I was, I think I, one of my last years, I got sent down. I was in Anaheim. I got sent to Detroit, and I figured when I was going back to Adirondack, when Detroit traded for me, when I was going back to Adirondack, I was going to end up back there. And just a few footsteps, like, you know, following footsteps of like a Barry Melrose, which was I was a big fan of, because just the way he treated me when I was down there, it was just something I was very interested in. And then Adirondack ended up folding, and I ended up signing in Rochester with Buffalo's organized, you know, with Buffalo, and sent down there. And I spent like 7 years there, 4 years as a player. And I went there once before in 96. And just being through the minors and helping the younger players as I got older was just something I really enjoyed. And as an older player, I knew I was one of the Barry Melrose and the Glenn McCoskey then, and I just thought that was where I wanted to go. I was done trying to make the NHL. It was still wanted to be the best in the American League and be, you know what, and be there to help a Dmitry Kalin and a Brian Campbell and these guys, Nathan Paich, guys that are, you know, younger guys that just needed some direction and help, and we wanted to be the best.
1: You always remember the great moments in your career, all the big wins, all the happy goals, all the big celebrations. But as a coach also, do you draw on the times that you weren't successful, when things didn't go well, and you want to remember what you took out of that?
0: Oh, yeah. I mean, even, you know, I was fortunate enough to start out in Boston in the coaching part of it. And, you know, we got there and we didn't win right off the bat. And then the last 8 years I was there, we had a very good team and, you know, and fortunate enough to win. But in Detroit, you take a little bit from every place you're at. In Detroit, we were very similar to San Jose. We were in a bit of a rebuild, and you have some character guys that are coming up. But you just learn off of every experience, and you learn from every coach you're around. And we're like a sponge. We're still trying to. I'm older now, but I'm still trying every day. Like, Ryan's a younger guy, and he's got great ideas. So you're always putting that learning cap on every day, trying to come to the rink.
1: You played for some interesting coaches. I mean, we mentioned your first one, Doug Sauter, in junior hockey. You played for Sandy Huckle, who's old-time hockey to the max. You played for Bill Dineen, another old-time hockey guy, Brian Murray, Jacques Demers, Harry Neal, you had him for a while, Paul Holmgren, Jimmy Roberts is another guy that you played for, Ricky Lee. I mean, these guys are some of the great names over the last 30 years. You had to have really sucked in a lot into that sponge from all of them.
0: Yeah, absolutely. I mean, it brings back some interesting memories when you think of guys like Jimmy Roberts. He used to wear just normal gloves on his hands. And Paul Sear, a defenseman, cut his fingers off one day, all of his fingers off his gloves. And he was just, he went back into the garbage. He grabbed every little one, taped them back on, and went out there, and not a thing was said. But just very smart individuals, and just guys, fun guys to be around, that tried to make you better all the time.
1: I also have a kind of a humorous story that I'll always remember watching this game with the Red Wings on TV. Peter Dineen is playing for Adirondack. He gets recalled. He's on a two-way contract, and in the middle of the game, he separates his shoulder. And I remember him skating off the ice with a smile on his face, knowing he was going to be out for 6 weeks and have the one-way contract for that amount of time. These are little things that happen all the time in this pro game.
0: Yeah, exactly. I mean, back in the day, we used to hurry out on a Saturday night.

0: So they couldn't catch us on Sunday to send us down, so we got an extra day's pay. So we were trying to get out of there, and it was a guy by the name of Steve Martinson was always look across, and I was a younger guy, and he's like, let's get out of here before they call us. So just little things like that. But again, when you did get injured up in the NHL compared to the American League, you got that major league salary. You felt pretty good for a short time.
1: I want to talk about your time in Boston. Claude Julien was the head coach there, and actually Cody Ward's dad, Jeff, was on the assistant coaching staff. The Bruins had not won a Stanley Cup since they traded Joe Thornton. And this was 2011. And I will never forget this because the San Jose Sharks were in the conference final against Vancouver. And that was the team that ended up taking Boston to Game 7, winning the Stanley Cup. But before we get to that, I just wondered if there was ever any discussion in Boston about the possibility of having to face Joe Thornton in the Stanley Cup final to try to win it for the first time since trading him.
0: Well, I can tell you, you know, it's so funny you brought it up today because I ran into Joe this morning and we were just talking a little bit about it and we were talking about defensemen and stuff like that. And I said, you know, when we played, the one thing I did not want San Jose to win back then, I wanted Vancouver because I couldn't get my matchup against Joe Thornton as easy just the way the benches are. Zdeno Chara is a left defenseman in Vancouver. He's on our bench lines up that I can get him on and off the ice extremely easy for every D-zone faceoff for the first and third periods. San Jose, it's opposite. He's in the far side, so I can't get him off as easy. And at the time, Todd McLaughlin was an extremely good coach that matched up, and he made it really, really difficult to match up against Joe. So I was not looking forward to that matchup because I knew Todd would run my show, you know, with Z, and you're trying to get Z out there all the time, but you just couldn't get him off the ice. So I was extremely happy that we played Vancouver instead of San Jose just for that reason of little things, details.
1: My little thought about it was, had the Sharks played the Bruins, the moment the San Jose plane landed at Logan, there would have been 20 cameras around the plane waiting for Joe to get off the plane because of the dramatic nature of that story. But back to that Sharks team in that time, Patrick Marleau and Joe Thornton, what about those two guys in their place in this game?
0: Well, I just think they're great ambassadors of the game now. They've done their careers speak for themselves. I'm just getting to know them now, being on the West Coast and, you know, seeing them on the ice with the Sharks and helping out and being around. They're just great individuals. And it's something to be said about the game is they're just great people and they're passionate. They want the Sharks to do well. In their career, they were extremely successful and they just want to carry that on.
1: But they're also giving back by billeting the two top young prospects in the Sharks organization. Did anybody do that back in the day with the teams you played with?
0: There was a few. Like, I know Phil Kessel, when I played, I mean, in junior we did, but in the pros, basically, we didn't. I think when I was in Boston, we had Phil Kessel stay with the family and try to put a Dougie Hamilton and some guys that were really young in situations to succeed. And not everyone, I don't think Tyler Seguin went with someone, but I think it's a good thing. They're 18, 19 years old coming into, you know, they've got money all of a sudden and not to be alone. And other guys on the team have family and that sometimes. So I think it's important to be, till they get their feet wet, to be surrounded by good people and someone that's going to look after them and point them in the right direction.
1: I mean, even something as simple as knowing how to balance your checkbook or knowing how to cook dinner.
0: Absolutely. It's the little details of now you got to do your own wash. It's the dry cleaning. It's the little thing. It's just getting up on time, you know, eating your breakfast, getting to the rink. It's just little things. And at least if you're around a family of, you know, Joe and Patrick around their family, they're up and they're gone. And now when you come home at night, you're just not sitting by yourself either. You know, I think that they've all got kids, so you're around a family, which is really important.
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1: We continue our visit with Sharks assistant coach Doug Huda on the San Jose Sharks Audio Network. What's your theory about coaching young defensemen and coaching NHL defensemen these days with the way the game is?
0: Well, the way the game is going right now, I mean, the young defensemen are so skilled in that, and we're never ever trying to take that part away from the skill. Our main message all the time is we have to defend and then push the puck out and then join. And that's, you know, I mean, you have to be able to defend in this league, to play in this league for a long time. If you don't defend your end, you're in your end all the time, and it's extremely hard. With the young defensemen, it's just about, we don't want to take any creativity away from them or anything, and it's about being a sponge every day when you're on the ice or you're on the bench. It's watching what is Kopitar doing when he's coming down on another guy. You have to pay attention to the game when you're on the bench. You just don't sit there and wait for your next shift. You got to be ready to, you know, to take anything in that's happening. Realize that, oh, this guy's got to move. He's going to try and cut in. And it's just paying attention to detail. And that we're just trying to help them get to the next level as quick as possible and help them, their potential, you know, blossom to be a San Jose Shark.
1: One thing that you definitely have to figure out, especially as you have changing lineups, is to have a guy playing in a position where he's out of his comfort zone. Let's say a good example, a left-handed shooting defenseman having to play on the right side now when he's played the left side his whole career. How hard is that?
0: It is hard. It is hard. And my experience is that the lefties can play right, but the righties usually can't play left. And it's funny how that happens. Obviously, we're going through it right now with, you know, with Henry's playing the right side, and there's advantages and disadvantages of it. Like the disadvantages in the ozone, the puck's on the wall, tougher to get off. The advantage is when they go to close on a guy, your stick's on that side, so you should be able to get into them a little bit easier. In the old days, the older players used to love playing their offsides because you can just stick your stick in the stomach and it'd be over, but now you can't. But there's still advantages. On the blue line, partner has it, slide to the middle, it's one-time pucks. So when you do get it in the neutral zone, you should be looking up ice. So there are advantages, but it just has to, it takes time to get used to that. And a lot of really good players, when you play your offside, it can help. But it's tough when you're a young guy and you're just trying to get your feet wet and you get thrown on that side. And you can tell there's certain spots where you sort of get stuck. You know, going back for pucks, it's just not, it just doesn't seem the same. So it takes some time.
1: Also trying to stop it on your backhand or needing to take that extra second to stick your skate out to stop it, to keep it in. And then you have to make a play and a guy's right on you now.
0: Oh, absolutely. And that would be more on the offensive zone. You know, when the puck's coming around the wall, you're trying to get there. You've got to surround the puck a little bit more, or you just got to put it back down the wall. But you definitely don't have as much time as you do when you're on your forehand.
1: When you're in the defensive zone, what instinct should the defenseman have when the puck is coming toward him?
0: Well, we want to have stick on puck, and we want to close as extremely quick. We want to close, and we want to end plays as much as possible. And sometimes we get puck watching a little bit, and we want to make sure that we're just closing on them. It's body position, you know, making that we're upright, our stick's on the ice, and we're ready to go through stick on puck and go through bodies.
1: Also, it's connection with the forwards too, isn't it? Because the forwards have to have back pressure in order to give the defensemen confidence they can step up at the blue line, and then also to take some of that space away from the forwards. But how do you think that's working?
0: Well, I think that's always a challenge with every team. You want to have a good gap, but if you don't have support from your forwards, your gaps are always... they're out. You feel left alone out there. I always call it, you feel naked at times if you're by yourself. But if you have back pressure, you're more apt to stand up and stay up. So we call it surfing. We want to come across the ice as the offside defenseman on the blue line. We want to come across and set our gap right from the blue line and surf, pull yourself back. So now you're moving back and you've got some distance in between. But now you're ready to, you know, I call it lateral gap with a good stick on puck and end plays. But it all starts from the offensive zone, and it all starts from us having a good F3 that we feel like we're all tight together.
1: I guess the impulse for any young player is to look at a situation as it's developing on the ice and see the simple 5-foot, 10-foot pass over here that his coach is telling him to always make. And then he sees this other play that he says to himself, boy, it'd be really, really cool if I could complete this. And then he tries it. And if it works, he looks great. But if it doesn't, it might be in the back of your net. How difficult is it to, you know, with these kids that are used to being the best player in their league when they get here, to convince them to just make that simple play?
0: Well, I think that's part of learning through experience. They are going to try it, and they're going to try going up the middle, and you're going to tell them 100 times, and you're going to have to tell them 101 times just to make the simple play. Sometimes they have to get burned on it before they learn on it, and that comes back with experience. you know, first year guys come in, but some guys make the play, some guys get away with it. But to your point, you're going to get burned eventually if you keep trying to force pucks into the middle or hard plays. And we're just asking them to make the simple play and join, you know. And it's not easy for them because, like you said, they've come from being the best player on their teams and they've been able to make these plays. But it is just repetition that we just keep telling them, make simple plays, make simple plays.
1: Let's talk about life on the West Coast in the NHL. Travel's different. Your practice schedules are a little bit curtailed compared to being when you were in Boston. When you're back in your own bed, you can get up the next morning. You can have practice time. What about life on the West Coast, and what about Northern California for you and your family as it pertains to not only your life but how the sport of hockey is viewed by the fans?
0: Well, first of all, we love being out west. It's we're obviously we grew up in Western Canada, but to be out in Northern California, it's a treat for us. I mean, we're close to our kids that live in Southern California and Vegas, so that part is very, very fortunate for us. The hockey part of it is a little bit different. I don't mind. We go away for 6 or 7 games compared to the East Coast League teams that jump in and out, and they're coming home at 2 in the morning and then up at 11 practicing and then hopping on a plane again and going another day. I prefer it that when we go out on the road, we're gone for 6 games and we come back. Once you're on the road, there. But I don't have young kids, so it's a little different for me than the guys that have young kids. So and the people in California are very passionate. I mean, we've got great crowds, and the people here are very passionate about their team, and you can tell when Mac picks up that puck and he starts going down the ice, there's a buzz in the building. So it's a good place, and it's only going to get better.
1: Well, we've had Joe Thornton and Patrick Marleau was a dynamic duo before in the history of the Sharks. Logan Couture and Joe Pavelski. We've had several others. But what about this Celebrini-Smith combo? How excited should fans be about it?
0: Oh, very exciting. They're both just young kids that are just going to get better and better and learn the game. We're asking an awful lot of them right now. They're playing huge parts, but they're learning on the job. And there will be some days where it's not going to turn out not as well as they want it, but you got to go through these growing pains.
1: Doug, it's really been great visiting with you, and we want to wish you the very best. And I know that getting the Sharks back to prominence and challenging for a Stanley Cup is right at the top of your goal list, and we look forward to seeing that happen.
0: Thanks for having me. Appreciate it.
1: A new generation of San Jose Sharks defensemen is in outstanding hands with Doug Huda working with them each and every day. I'm Dan Rusinowski. Thanks for joining us.
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0: Hey there, welcome to The Undercurrent. I'm Tara Sloan. I hope you are all feeling good, catching your breath after last week's Four Nations face-off final in Boston. If you listen to this podcast, you know I'm Canadian, so you know that that win for Team Canada was a welcome one for a number of reasons. But whatever side you are on, one thing is indisputable. That tournament was great for hockey. You have best on best on the ice. You have a fierce rivalry, emotion. And by the way, the Four Nations final game drew an average of 9.3 million viewers in the U.S. That makes it the most watched hockey game ever in the USA. In Canada, about 6.3 million viewers tuned in. That is over 15% of our entire population. So I have no doubt that this will ignite a passion for hockey that will help grow the game for many years to come. It's just one of those things, like, where were you when? And we will all remember that. But anyway, I digress. On to my guest, although this does relate some way. This week, I am so excited to welcome a woman I have come to admire so much. Sarah Sivian has carved out a niche for herself in the world of hockey through her years as a beat reporter with the Carolina Hurricanes to her podcast, Too Many Men, her work with Bleacher Report and on her own Substack account. And by the way, you should subscribe. I do. Sarah has truly become a personality and an advocate. She is outspoken. She's hilarious. She's unapologetic. She is so astute. She is a much needed voice on the hockey landscape, I think. So I am honored that she took the time to join me. I caught up with Sarah last week. As you will hear, this was before the Canada-US final, but a really good vibe check from the tournament. And here's my conversation. So Sarah, first of all, welcome to the podcast. I feel like this is a long time coming and I'm a long time admirer of your work. So thank you for taking the time.
1: Oh, stop. That's an honor. I've looked up to you forever and we loved having you on. So glad to return the favor.
0: So you are right in the middle of covering the Four Nations face-off in your hometown of Boston. How has it been for you? Were you in Montreal as well?
1: I was not, unfortunately. Obviously, that was an electric atmosphere. Everyone's saying it's the best thing they've ever seen in their lives, but you wonder if tomorrow's game on Thursday is going to match that. But it's been incredible regardless. Like, you've got the whole town out, and you've got a lot of Canadian pride, too, because it's pretty close to Montreal, and a lot of healthy rivalry stuff. So it's been good.
0: Healthy rivalry stuff, but I'm not sure anybody could have predicted that it would turn into this heated a political event, given what's happening between Canada and the USA. What's the vibe around that? Because I certainly know, you know, on Twitter or X, I can't call it X, on Twitter, you know, there is a lot of energy around it, especially from Canadians. You changed your Twitter handle to Sarah Anthem Boo and yeah. Dr. Sivian.
1: And now, you know how Elon doesn't let you change it back. So that's just my name now. And
0: that's okay. I love it. So yeah, what's the energy surrounding the actual, you know, politics that are happening right now?
1: Yeah, it's just like so often in sports, you can kind of get away with saying, this isn't about politics, right? Let's shut up and enjoy the sport. But when you have a major world leader who is the president of the United States, like threatening, even if it's an empty threat, whatever it is, to annex the country that the U.S. is playing against, how is that not political, right? So it just, there is that tension in the air. You have America, and it's also this tournament is so good that it's being broadcast through different eyes in America that are not necessarily traditional hockey fans and that are American politicians, and they are tweeting about it, and it's become a political thing where you've got people going on Fox and Friends, whatever. I'm not even saying that's good or bad. I'm just saying it's inherently political, right? So mm-hmm. You've got anthems being booed, and I think it's a response in the context of what has been happening with a political threat to Canada. So on, you're Canadian, and you understand this isn't about Republican versus Democrat. It's kind of the air is that it's different, and it's for a little bit more. It's about the pride of a nation that deserves to exist without being threatened and that has been an American ally, you know?
0: Yes. Well, I mean, I know, and I can tell you what the energy is up here, which is, you know, we're mad. We feel it more as a country than you guys do, because this is just one of the many things that your president is talking about.
1: That's the thing. It's a reaction.
0: Yeah.
1: And John Cooper was just talking to us. He's just a fantastic speaker, too. And he's a great representation of Canada. And he was saying that, you know what, he'd be lying if he said it didn't, he's not thinking about what's happening in the outside world, and that there is a hockey game that needs to be played, and that while the locker room isn't necessarily thinking about that, it's undeniable what's going on and how it affects Canada and how the U.S. plays a direct hand in it. So he was saying, I love that he came out and said it would mean more to the country. Like, first, guys, we got to get there. We got to not focus on this while we are trying to do the winning, but the winning would mean the world to Canada for obvious reasons off the ice. I love that he admitted that.
0: Yeah, I mean, it's impossible to ignore because it is so pervasive, and hearing the booing in the crowd just amps everything up. The hockey itself, I mean, just finally being able to see best on best at the NHL level. And these are, you know, by the time this airs, the final will have happened. So who knows what's going to happen there, but we certainly saw Canada and the USA in a really charged, exciting game. So what can you say about just being able to watch these hockey players?
1: It's great. And it's not just Canada and US, the entire Four Nations tournament really was. I know Finland had a depleted blue line, and things don't, some of the rosters just aren't as strong, but you can just tell they're playing their absolute hearts out, and it matters to everybody. So I think the level of how much it matters, and the elite rosters in general are better than any NHL roster you're going to see. So you're getting these different brands of hockey too. Like, you got defense with Team US. You've got like gilded star power when it comes to Canada. So it's just, I think one of the best, most intense parts of these matches is, it, first of all, how fast they are, and second of all, just kind of offense versus defense.
0: I mean, it's so exciting and so much fun as a fan to watch. I want to talk about your hockey journey because, you know, you and I are, like I said, longtime admirers, but I didn't know how you got into this business. Did you grow up a hockey fan?
1: Yeah, I grew up, I played hockey and lacrosse, and my whole family, it's just kind of like, my cousin was the captain at Merrimack when I was growing up, and he would take me to all the games, and now my niece is, it, I put in the skates on. So it's a huge hockey family and a hockey community, and grew up loving it. Then I went to Penn State, and they went to club, from club to D1 when I was there. So right. I was already a writer, and I was a history major, and I started blogging with my friends about whatever, and then when I could get credentialed for these hockey games, it was like not just on the ice, but kind of seeing Terry Pegula funded basically everything, and seeing the inner workings of that and how you get a D1 team after you go club. I was like, wait, the business side and kind of the off-ice side of this stuff is fascinating. Started writing about that, and then realized I could kind of do it as a job, and here I am.
0: I mean, I know what it takes to hustle and become a success. So I don't want to minimize your journey, but you kind of, it's kind of the dream, right? You start writing in college, ostensibly for fun, and then your work gets noticed. And then all of a sudden you're working in the NHL. I mean, that's amazing.
1: Yeah, it was great. I mean, I was tweeting a little bit, and I think in my last year, I was going to say my last season, basically it was a victory lap. I had a red shirt because I was in college for 5 years, but the team had made it to the playoffs for the first time in history. And it was kind of all eyes. Of course, Bucci had messaged me because he's a huge college hockey guy. And was just kind of like, hey, you could really do this. Just keep going. And that encouragement was, that's like a star in the world and somebody that I look up to so much. To hear him do that, I started taking it seriously and would have after hours with my professors and stuff like that. And just like editing and going over that type of stuff was a really exciting time in my life. And kind of cool realizing that, right, like you could do this as a career. That's always humbling.
0: So how did you end up in Pittsburgh? Because your route is, I think, to correct me if I'm wrong, Boston, you started, and then Penn, and then Pittsburgh, Boston, Raleigh, Boston. Am I right?
1: Well, yes.
0: Okay.
1: One of my professors had worked for DK Pittsburgh Sports, which is the company that I went to, and they kind of like word of mouth association and my coverage of Penn State, because they, DK Pittsburgh Sports was trying to do the Athletic, was the Athletic, they were doing like a localized version of that. So it was all college and professional. Sorry, my cat was going crazy in college.
2: I got two pets I'm worried about here right now.
1: The college and professional level. And they were just kind of trying to recruit maybe like a Penn State type writer. They're paying attention to it for whatever reason. And I loved the work that I saw coming out of there. There was a lot of long form stories and there was day-to-day stuff, but I wanted to do more columns and long form. And they kind of had reached out to me and I ended up working for them. And I mean, it didn't work out, of course, but the way that kind of thrust me onto the scene a little bit and what it taught me made me, I went back home to Boston and worked for WEEI, which is the rights holders of the Red Sox. And I was doing Bruins stuff for them. Then I got the call for the Athletic. So kind of a journey, but got my, dipped my toes in there in Pittsburgh.
2: So the Athletic, how long were you in Raleigh? Were you like 4 years?
1: Yeah, four and a half.
2: And so were the Hurricanes the last team to actually get like a beat writer for the, in the Athletic family?
1: I would say it was one of them. When I left, we had been talking about me going to other markets and then I turned that down and then they run away with those markets. So it was kind of like the end of the, and it was the pandemic situation where it was like, they were consolidating anyways and taking the company in a different direction with the New York Times. And I mean, credit to them. I've always loved what they've done. I loved working for them. I just wanted to move back to Boston, but yes, that was kind of the last time they really hired someone full-time on the beat. Now it's kind of a more amalgamation of beats. And there are still some people that were like grandfathered into their beats.
2: Right. Okay. So talk to me about how you feel like you grew while you were in Raleigh. I mean, having that kind of access, you know, just really just on the ground, like boots really, really on the ground with this one team.
1: Boots on the airplane. Tom Dundon, only woman on the team. So that was like, welcome to the show, kid. But everybody was great. I think I say what you will about Tom Dundon, the owner of the Hurricanes, but he called me when I got the job and he was like, we want fresh eyes on this team. We want negative, positive press, whatever. We want honest press and we want independent press to show what we are doing here in a way that's not just team originated. And I thought that was,
2: wow,
1: being welcomed like that, like, you know, as like a young woman and as just a young reporter, you're scared to mess up in front of people, especially when they're taking you on the plane and you're traveling with them and seeing them every single day. So them getting like kind of the okay to criticize them and him saying, call me anytime, we can talk about business stuff, like that definitely helped me a lot. And how open and understanding someone like Rod Brindamore, Justin Williams, these guys that have been involved in Raleigh hockey for their entire careers and understand the atmosphere they want reporting, where it's like, I was in Boston before that. And I mean, I love Boston. I moved back, but the beat reporting experience is so different. So back to your question, having and being encouraged to ask and being the only reporter traveling on the road, asking these questions or they don't get asked. You have to learn everything and you have to learn, nobody like punches you in the face if you get the question wrong. And it gave me more empathy for, I used to kind of crap on reporters more and be hard on them. We all have a bad day when you're going to 82 games. Sure. It's okay if someone asks something stupid, like I've asked something stupid and guess what? Just showing up, showing face, I learned that's more important than asking the perfect question every single time. So forcing myself to get the reps in that I'd never want then and I'd never since been in such a reporting role. I've always thought I was a good or passionate writer, and figuring out the ins and outs of reporting was helpful. It's still my weakest part of that, or like not my favorite, but that was essential in my career.
2: But you did it. I mean, that's, you have that under your belt and you're right. I mean, I, you know, I'm in and out of the locker room when I'm covering a game, I'll go in to, you know, specifically source a story that I'm looking to tell. But our beat reporters, I have so much admiration for them because they dig to get the story. And sometimes, you know, it feels like probably too much, right? But they have to. That's their job. They're churning out so much content that is what they are paid to do. And so I feel like you really have to be brave.
1: Honestly, I completely agree with that. And now that I have the luxury of coming in and asking what kind of whatever I want, if I want it to be silly, I know that that's, I respect boots on the ground journalists even more. Mm-hmm. And I understand that those positions are being kind of taken away more and more. So we all have to care about that more. And I give them a little more grace. I don't know. I love what Shang Pang has grown into. Like, I love watching it because he does really good. He has good reporting, good sources and stuff. But I also love the fun of it all. And I think the Sharks market has been so unique and so fun for me to watch. First of all, I love the broadcast and I love everything y'all just do in general. But I just love capturing the fun of a market that is kind of down on its luck right now. Like, you know that the good times will be back, but there's some beauty in kind of enjoying where you're at, right? So I've loved Peng's kind of stories about that.
2: I totally agree. And it's essential in order to keep spirits up, right? Mm-hmm. You can only focus so much on this is hard or the future is bright, trust us. And you know, focusing on the personalities of the players is really important as well.
1: And I used to think coming in, now that I do national stuff, oh, it's going to be a breeze now that I can just like go in and just ask these, my little cute wacky questions that I like, but no, you don't have the context or the wherewithal unless there's beat reporters kind of on the scene. So a lot of respect for them and a lot of like, it's harder than you to be able to write those fun stories and the meaningful stories that take you into somebody's inner life. You have to be there a lot and you have to get to know somebody. You don't just walk in one day and you're like asking this question that becomes this epic story. So hats off to everybody who's there every day.
2: Yeah, I totally agree. I'm going to ask you a question that is asked of me all the time, but I actually do want to know. I mean, what was it like for you to be the only woman on the plane?
1: Right. I think it's something that I am so glad I forced myself to do, and that I may force myself. It's like a blessing, but there's been tense moments there, right? And that I never would have had those tense moments where I realized I deserve to be here and I deserve the respect, and they're giving me the respect of whatever it is. And I think showing up every single day to any woman that's considering a career in sports or that has one right now, and that's kind of a little like insecure, that feeling, like, it still doesn't go away for me. I still have to fight it, but fighting it takes your anxiety away, and showing up takes your anxiety away. So at first, I know everybody was like more than welcome, and it was such a unique situation because I think they'd been briefed that like this person is going to tell your stories about like what's going to be, what ended up, they were like, they called the bluff of this is going to be the first Hurricanes team to make the playoffs in forever. We're going to do all this stuff. And they ended up doing that. And it was easier for me to be along for the ride when all they did was win after. Right. And they did the fun clapping, like the storm surge. So I think I had it a little bit easier because of stuff like that. But at the same time, I mean, there's stuff I heard about me that it's disheartening, but it kind of gives you more fuel, right? Where you're like, wait, it's kind of, I don't know how to describe this, but I'm sure you could relate that, like, the other shoe drops, that, oh, my biggest fear happened and I didn't die. Mm-hmm. I actually feel fine. And I feel like I can focus on other things now and just sit there and do my job, because you know what? Yeah, somebody made a remark about me being loudly feminist or whatever it is. Okay. Yep. They know that I exist and they know what I think and have not died. So that makes you a little stronger, right?
2: Yeah. But it's hard. I mean, I know that it's hard. I have the same thing in lots of these male-dominated sports workplaces where I heard plenty of stuff about me and continue to do so. You are unique in that you are this really incredible combination of whip smart, but hilariously funny. That's what I think of you. But did you ever have doubts about showing the breadth of your personality? Because I feel like you've created, I hate using the word brand because it's like such a catchphrase thing, but you're a brand.
1: Thank you so much. Some things we need, I love us. And I love that we encourage each other, whatever the tangent of mine, because it's in this climate and what Twitter has become, it is really discouraging. And I've been a little down on myself, a little anxious. Like, we're talking about showing up to the rink and stuff. I'm like, oh my God, did people like see my tweets yesterday? Did I need to tweet that? But nobody came at me, like, people, whatever, it's okay. But I think I do, and I do want to show women that it's okay to have these anxious moments and show yourself anyway. So there's that. But also, I just think yes, there's been doubts and there's been reprimands and there's stuff like that. But at the same time, I remember one time a boss that I had really respected and haven't heard from him in a while. I thought he was going to be more of a mentor. It is what it is. He sat me down and I have been the fastest growing social media account in the Athletic history. And also that is because I kind of crossed the line, or there's a line and we don't know where it is or what we can say or what we should do. But he sat me down and was like, we love you and you're great, but you're right here and we need you to be like right there. I'm like, I can either be down here or up there. Like, there's just, you can't really like playing with an edge, I call it, maybe like the Brad Marchand type stuff where like he always plays like he's going to get sent back down to the AHL. That's kind of how I feel about it all. And I think about what really matters. I want women after me to be able to feel like they can say whatever they want within reason. There's sometimes I wish, like, yeah, I wish I was kind of somebody that sat there and smiled, but that's just not authentically who I am. And I've had more success than I've ever had in my life right now, starting things where people are championing that. Like, they want to see that out of me. And we're growing a community of people that want that. So I don't know, long-winded way to say that I haven't really figured that out yet, and I wish I could tone it down a little bit. But it's heartwarming to know that people are showing in the data and in my finances that they want me to do this.
2: Well, I think it wouldn't be authentically you if you were toning it down, and I understand that feeling. I also think that we are, as women in sports, we are supposed to be pretty and presentable, but not hot. If that, and you're hot, and
1: Oh my
2: you're,
1: God.
2: no, but
1: Thank you.
2: I think that there's some, like, you're not afraid of showing that you're a woman and you're a feminine woman, and that to me is also powerful, because we don't have to fit into the patriarchal mold of what a woman sports reporter is supposed to be.
1: Yeah, I've talked about this with my friends in sports reporting who are ones that are not as outspoken on social media, and nobody has to be like, I'm not judging you if you aren't outspoken on social media, and I understand, but a lot of people can't because of their positions in their jobs and whatever. But like the way they're treated, it's like, oh, we love you because you're just quiet and like you don't rock the boat too much, you don't
2: Right.
1: post whatever selfie it is of that day, or like, and you don't post views that I disagree with or whatever, right? But they think these things behind the scenes and they are exhausted by the type of men that are kind of their fans, right? So it's just kind of like I used to be jealous of that because when I get hated about my looks or whatever it is, it does bother me. But then it goes back to, like you said, it's like people want you to be this palpable version of reporting the news, and here I've come for you for this. I'm like, well, you don't understand what I've never I was thinking about this today because somebody had tweeted at me that I have been fired from every job that I've ever had. I've never been fired in my life, for the record, but every job I've ever had. And now I'm just like some sort of grifter. I'm like, I have been like this from the first day of my career. And I just don't know if people didn't notice, but it's not because of what I've said or whatever. There's a lot of changes on social media, but I don't know. I appreciate you saying that to me. And I think there's freedom in realizing I think I am hot. I think I have friends in real life and family in real life and men in real life that I'm friends with and love that are not these caricatures of what masculinity should be or whatever on the internet. So see, getting touching grass really helps me, but also just realizing that they don't have power over what I think. And sometimes I mess up with that, but like getting older and realizing that, like, no, I actually do think I'm good looking and I think I can post this photo and I think there's multitudes of myself that I'm allowed to be, right? Like, you understand that as we're getting older or whatever, like nobody can take that away from you.
2: Yeah, I completely agree. I have so much admiration for what you do. Is it harder on social media now? I mean, it feels harder to me. It feels like a really scary place. I feel sometimes that it's not worth posting the kinds of things that I would have posted before, because the vitriol is so much more, the trolling is so much more, the fighting is so much more, and it feels like it depletes me.
1: Yes.
2: In a way that it didn't necessarily so much before.
1: 100%. And it's a kind of just like, I've been thinking about like the beginning of our conversation, since the booze and since this tournament has become politically charged, and there's no hiding or denying that. Like, I am grappling with being an American who wants hockey to grow in America for my niece, for me, in my career, for my brother, and for everybody. Like, hockey is a beautiful sport that I will always love. And I'm grappling with, oh, this is epic, this is awesome, that that these eyeballs are up, but there's this cloud of negativity. And I'm like, it goes back to social media, because it's, you're seeing kind of vile people tweet vile things about the game. And I'm like, do I stay and do I keep posting? Or like, is it worth it? I think it's worth it to, it's one of the most American things you can do to dissent that and to say, you know what, I'm American too, and I'm staying. I'm not going to say, oh, like I used to be a move to Canada, but I mean, please visa, I will live in Banff and eat elk for the rest of my life. But
2: it's a great spot.
1: It's patriotic to stand up for what you believe in. And I did a interview with a Swedish reporter today who was asking me about this stuff. And I was just like, I think people need to know that there's Americans here that want to, that do not agree with that kind of stuff. And it's just like, that's how I feel about Twitter too. But it's just, am I saving the world by tweeting obscenities at politicians? I don't think so. So it really does deplete me, like you said. And I'm kind of, I think Blue Sky, it's too nice for me. I'm just really trying to find out what the answer is. Like, what do you think?
2: I don't know, but I agree with you. I think it's important to be there. I think it's, you know, if all of our voices disappear, then there's just becomes this void and this vacuum, and this stuff is important. And even if it is in the context of hockey and making sure that this is a diverse, inclusive game, which you and I feel very passionate about, it's important to talk about that, and even more so now, because some of these initiatives are going to start to disappear. And they have already, you know, we're not seeing, luckily Pride tape is back, but we're not seeing themed jerseys on the players during warmups. So you have to start wondering and worrying about how all of these anti-DEI sentiments and laws, I guess, are going to start affecting the game that we love. And it's just a microcosm of a greater societal issue. So I do think it's important to be there, but you have to practice self-care.
1: Yeah. And I think I kind of shut off my mentions at certain points, because I don't want people who aren't me and people that are in more precarious situations than I to be attacked or to feel attacked by people responding to me. So it's a part of the reason why I started the Substack, because we have a group chat where, I don't want to say safe space, because that word's been kind of made fun of or whatever. It's been a place where people can have fun and talk about hockey. And it's people that explicitly aren't monsters or trolls or saying horrible things to each other. It's been great to have that option to know that I'm not exposing like innocent bystanders who just want to talk about hockey. Like, I want them, we have to stay, right? We have to stay in the game via whatever it is, but it's not their responsibility to tweet. And a lot of my followers are leaving Twitter. So it's like, well, where can we go? So I've loved having this group chat where it's kind of like, you have to, I monitor it and I see who's going in, and like, it's, it gets inappropriate in a fun way. Like, it's not PG, but it's not anybody saying bad things to each other or having the fear of that, because I think sometimes that's what that this has taken from us, having like, you can say whatever you want and people aren't going to like misinterpret it to the worst version and like do a whole witch hunt on you. So I love that this is kind of a space to be like old Twitter.
2: And we'll make sure that we put your Substack link. I'm a subscriber now. Thank you very much.
1: Thank you.
2: You are also, you mentioned this earlier, I was a guest on your podcast, which is the Too Many Men podcast with Allison Lucan and Shayna Goldman. how much fun is that to be talking hockey with these powerhouse women?
1: Oh, it's the best. I love that we all do such different things. And I just love how organic it is. It's just a relief, like, every week. I'm missing it now. It's we've taken a little bit of a break because it's Four Nations and Allison is on a much needed, much deserved vacation. But seeing everybody ebb and flow and grow in our careers and staying besties and have it feel like a group chat where we're saying what's actually on our mind and kind of, again, just giving people that we like would love and would hang out with in real life kind of a unique, if I say so myself, space to listen to a different perspective on hockey. I think, and I just love the way Allison and Shayna explain the game, and very helpful and informative to all, but I have always loved doing it.
2: So how else can people find you if they want to look up your work?
1: I want to change the name of this, but we'll save that for the next season. The civreport.substack.com. I cringe when I'm saying it, but I just wanted to start it. It was like, yeah. It's never going to get out of the ground if I just don't press enter. That's my Substack, okay? And I do Bleacher Report. I love it there. They've been really great in kind of letting me speak my mind. And
2: also rate outfits, which we all love.
1: Yeah.
2: We love that.
1: I mean, I'll be honest with you. I had to stop that this season because there's no good outfits.
2: You could,
1: There's three guys doing it.
2: Could you move to the PWHL? Yeah, it's either Pasternak or bust, pretty much, right?
1: Yeah, exactly. It's pretty brutal. But guys, please, if you're listening to this, step up your game. And Bleacher Report. And that's, we're not going to plug Twitter.
2: Well, but I think you're a crucial follow for hockey fans. So
1: thank you.
2: Yeah.
1: Thank
2: you. So we'll plug it in the name of people getting informed by you and entertained by you, which I am eternally. I think you're so great. And like I said, I admire you so much. So thank you for taking the time in the middle of this really busy Four Nations period.
1: Anytime. Thank you so much for having me.
2: A huge thanks to Sarah for taking the time out of her busy schedule, especially in the middle of that tournament. And a huge thanks to you for listening. I want to express to everybody how honored I am to continue to be able to introduce you or reintroduce you or get to know a little bit better some of the people who are really making a difference in hockey, who are in hockey for the right reasons and want hockey to be the best, most inclusive place it can be. In a couple of weeks, I will be back as always. I've got Jordan Dabney, but she goes by Joe. She is the designer behind the San Jose Sharks Celebration of Black History logo. And she's done a lot more than that. So we're going to have a conversation coming up. But in the meantime, you know what I'm going to say. Keep your fins above water and your sticks on the ice. Oh, wait, I got that wrong. Keep your sticks on the ice and your fins above water. You know, you'd think after whatever, 50 episodes, I get it right. Have a good one.

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1: Hello, Sharks fans. I'm Dan Rusinowski. On this episode of Classic Sharks, we take you back to April the 17th, 2002, Game 1 of the Sharks' first-round playoff series against the Phoenix Coyotes, as they used to be called back in those days. The Sharks were a team filled with veterans and some outstanding young talent. Owen Nolan was the rugged and capable captain. Teemu Selänne was the superstar on the right wing. The line combination of Mike Ricci, Scott Thornton, and Niklas Sundström was considered the top third line in hockey. Marcus Ragnarsson, Mike Rathje, Gary Suter, Brad Stewart, Scott Hannon, Brian Marchman, all on defense. And veterans like Adam Graves, Evgeny Nabokov in the nets, and an outstanding club for head coach Daryl Sutter. Patrick Marleau has scored more game-winning goals than anybody in Sharks history, regular season and playoffs. And to date, he's had 16 game winners in a Sharks uniform in the postseason. This game provided his opportunity for his very first one. The Sharks against the Coyotes on the San Jose Sharks Audio Network.
2: They played 82 games to get to this point. The San Jose Sharks have won the Pacific Division, and they have home ice advantage for Game 1 of the Best of 7 Western Conference Playoff Series against the Phoenix Coyotes. Stand by. 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
2: Pitter-patter, let's get at her. Game 1 of the Best of 7 series between the San Jose Sharks and the Phoenix Coyotes is about a half an hour away. And it's a very exciting atmosphere at the Compaq Center at San Jose. Hi, everybody. I'm Dan Rusinowski, along with Pete Stemkowski and Tony Granato. Stemmer, this is what the players play for. Their salaries have been paid, yep. And now it's time to show what kind of hockey players
3: they
2: are.
3: Well, last paychecks go out April 15th. Now it's bonus money, and it's the Stanley Cup. And what they always say is regular seasons are where stars are made. The playoffs are where legends are born. And I don't think it's any more fitting than it is in this year's Stanley Cup playoff series. And this is going to be an exciting one, I'm sure. Here's two teams that are, similar in many ways, Dan, but different in a lot of other ways. The Sharks certainly have tremendous expectations. I mean, this is a team that really wants to go far in postseason. And then you look at the Phoenix Coyotes at the beginning of the season. A lot of people picking them for being the bottom of the pack, not even come close to a playoff berth. They are in. They get over 90 points in the regular season, and they don't have a lot of superstars. They just got a lot of guys, a coach that really has got through to this team, and they have just performed admirably as a group, and they certainly deservingly about being here in postseason. Are they just happy to be here and that's it? Is that their season? We'll see how the Phoenix Coyotes are going to perform in this series. But if nothing else, it should be pretty exciting with the Coyotes and the Sharks here Game 1 tonight.
2: Well, you could say that the Phoenix Coyotes are being built just like the San Jose Sharks are, getting some character players with some talent, trying to concentrate on the young players. So you could say that they're a little bit earlier in the timeline than the Sharks are in the building process, and yet, Pete, that's what could make them dangerous, because you remember the Sharks early in the building process had some big upsets.
3: But there's no real, the big name, Claude Lemieux, he's been around, he's been through playoffs, Sean Burke's got some playoff experience, and Dan, you look down the list of the Phoenix Coyotes, and there's not a lot of playoff experience Plus, they're going to be missing a couple of key defensemen. Keeper Numinum is not going to play in this game. Danny Markoff, good solid defenseman back of the blue line. He is also not going to be in this blue line, but back of the blue line. But, you know, when you look at this Phoenix Coyotes, there's times during the year when they just felt this team was going to slowly disintegrate, not make it to postseason, and just fall apart with the people they had on this team. They have bonded together. A guy like Daniel Briere at the beginning of the year, I mean, they were looking to ship him elsewhere. Suddenly he caught fire, 30-goal scorer for the Phoenix Coyotes. So one thing the Sharks cannot do in this series is underestimate the Phoenix Coyotes.
2: Anthony Luis Granato has had many a playoff game to his credit in the Stanley Cup playoffs. And Tony, first of all, welcome to Stanley Cup broadcasting action. It's always exciting for us. What are you thinking about right now?
4: I'd do anything to be down on that ice. I know Stemmer's thinking the same thing. What playoff hockey means to a hockey player, I mean, this is what it's all about. I rode with Gary Suter on the way to the game today, and Gary said, you know what, because I feel like a little kid again, I get a chance to play for the Stanley Cup. As long as the year gets, and as hard as it is, and as grueling it is, as much punishment as your body takes, when you face off and you know at the end of 16 wins is Stanley Cup waiting for one team, you're going to go out there and give it everything you got. So Gary's pretty excited, and I'm sure the entire San Jose Sharks are as well.
2: The San Jose Sharks won 44 games this year and had a club record 99 points, but the Phoenix Coyotes under Bobby Francis won 40 games and finished only 4 points behind the Sharks in the Western Conference standings. It should be a great series. Game one is tonight, and Sharks warm-up continues in just a moment on the San Jose Sharks Radio Network.
0: 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A visit with the head coach on Sharks Warm-Up.
2: Our playoff edition of Coach's Chalkboard comes to you from the Compaq Center at San Jose. Today, the San Jose Sharks face off against the Phoenix Coyotes in Game 1 of the Best of 7 playoff series. I'm Dan Rusinowski, along with Sharks head coach Daryl Sutter. And Daryl, it's the first time that we've started things off here in San Jose. I know we've talked about the fact that you've had a little rest for the playoffs. So all in all, how have the last couple of days in practice gone?
5: Well, I think rest is more rehab is the right word. We needed that day Sunday, I think, and
3: tough to get a feel of the game from
5: for better. So obviously, we'd have preferred to start Thursday. That was kind of what we'd aimed at, but every day is a blessing.
2: When you are the higher seed, you're the team that's expected to win the series. At least that's how the theory goes. But the season was so close this season, it almost takes that away from that aspect, doesn't it?
5: Well, it's something new for the organization. So, you know, that's why more gets made of it. So, to me, it's not a big deal. The reason we wanted home ice was what I said before, and it was the truth, to get the extra days and not to travel, and we did that. So, where it goes from here, we'll see.
2: Matchups are always important in any playoff series, and I know we'll probably see Claude Lemieux getting to know Yevgeny Nabokov pretty well right in front of the net. You've got Teppo Neumann on defense facing off.
5: See.
2: Matchups are always important in any playoff series, and I know we'll probably see Claude Lemieux getting to know Yevgeny Nabokov pretty well right in front of the net. You've got

0: against St. Louis, even though he didn't play as much as he would have liked?
1: Well, I think a young player always does if he has the right attitude about it all. So hopefully Nabby did. He is very inexperienced at it. So the way you learn is through that experience, and he's a sharp guy, so hopefully he's better for it.
0: One thing that your team has done so well this season is to focus on a single game instead of looking at the big picture or getting confused with the big picture. Is that maybe one of the most important parts of this series?
1: Well, I think with the way the schedule's set up, when you have the 2 days off right away to start this series after game one, I think that that's what we've tried to address with our teams. Hey, let's just not even look at it as a series. Let's just go after game one, and then we'll start the next six. So we want to get one win under our belt early, and it'll be tomorrow night.
0: Has there ever been any thought about sticking with that seven defensive units in any of the games this series because of Jeff Gilson's value on the power play?
1: Well, I mean, you have to think about it, obviously. But it's very difficult to do it. You need four lines. You're going to have a defenseman that doesn't play very much. It's basically being wasted on the bench. We're probably going to go with four lines, but we'll see. I think that, again, Gilson's important on the power play, but I think that, to be quite honest, Ratche in the last 3 weeks has been quite a bit better than Gilly on it. And maybe it's Stewie's time also.
2: Maybe, but maybe not tonight. Daryl Sutter has made a final decision, and Jeff Gilson will dress. There will be seven defensemen dressed for the San Jose Sharks in this game. Game one between the Sharks and the Phoenix Coyotes in the Stanley Cup playoffs. Stand by. Our broadcast of the live coverage of this game is coming up next on the San Jose Sharks Radio Network.
3: 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By Hilton San Jose and Towers, the preferred hotel of the San Jose Sharks. It happens at the Hilton. By Bud Light, the proud sponsor of the NHL. And by Southwest Airlines, bringing people together with low fares.
2: I'm Dan Rusinowski, along with Pete Stemkowski and Tony Granato at the Compaq Center at San Jose. This is what hockey players play for. Their first opportunity to go for the Stanley Cup. And game one between the San Jose Sharks and the Phoenix Coyotes is just moments away. Stand by for the faceoff next on the San Jose Sharks Radio Network. All right, it's time for hockey. Game number one of the playoff series between the San Jose Sharks and the Phoenix Coyotes. Here are the starting lineups. Yevgeny Dabokov is in the nets to our right for this first period of play, with the Sharks wearing their white home uniforms. It'll be Marcus Rackerson and Brad Stewart paired off on defense up front. Vinny Dampu centers Captain Owen Nolan on the right side and Adam Graves on the left.
4: And for the Phoenix Coyotes, skating from left to right in goal will be Sean Burke. Back on defense will be Ozzie Vananen and Todd Simpson. Up front for the Coyotes to start, center iceman Damon Lankow. His wingers will be Ladislav Nagy and Mike Johnson.
2: Referees are Tim Peel and Stephen Walkham. The linesmen are Lonnie Cameron and Brad Lazarowicz, and the puck has been dropped. The playoffs have started for the San Jose Sharks and the Phoenix Coyotes. And right away, Phoenix tosses to the Sharks live. We get a whistle for an offside just a couple of seconds after the faceoff.
4: Interesting start. The Phoenix Coyotes start their big line. I mean, they got Breer out there, and that's the big scoring line with Nagy and of course, Johnson. So Daryl Sutter, instead of putting the checking line, maybe Ricci putting against them, he puts Danfus, Owen Nolan, and Adam Graves. So it's big line against big line here on the opening faceoff.
2: The Sharks are the fifth-ranked home team in the National Hockey League with 24 wins in the regular season, and Phoenix was ranked number 20 on the road with a 13-19-6 record, but throw out most of those totals in the playoffs because anything can happen. We are underway in the first. Long shot on goal from Todd Simpson is on net. Stick save made by Yevgeny Nabokov. Damon Lankow in the left corner of the Sharks zone tosses off behind the net, but Nagy can't handle it. He scoots to the right wing boards to grab the puck, but Domfus is able to backhanded clear for the Sharks. Radoslav Suki on the ice, throws it on the left wing side, but meeting Nagy right there is Brad Stewart. Nice body check, and the Sharks get it back behind their own net as Vinny Donfus settles things.

0: down and takes a look up the right side for Captain Owen Nolan. It's the Stanley Cup playoffs, and Owen Nolan lifts one in the air in the direction of a breaking Scott Thornton. The puck was knocked down at the Coyote line, and here comes Phoenix. Hanzus carries down the left side, overskates as he's checked, but Mike Ricci's line is on the ice for San Jose, and the team's most valuable player gets encouragement from the crowd as he throws ahead to Gary Suter. Suter is hit pretty hard as he dumps one into the offensive zone. Good check by Landon Wilson, and Phoenix picks up and fires one all the way down, but this time Suter right back in there touches up for icing.
1: Well, you know, pretty good first shift for the Phoenix Coyotes as they pretty well dominated down low as far as inside the Shark zone. They didn't really get any shots on goal, but they circled pretty good down deep. Didn't allow any skating room, get that big line of Vinny Donfus, Owen Nolan, and Graves to generate any kind of offense on that first shift. Dan, I mean, we're only a little over a minute into this game, but Phoenix Coyotes don't look tight at all. They look like a loose bunch, happy-go-lucky. Hey, they got nothing to lose. You know, they're in this thing just happy to be here, and I think the first couple of shifts of the Sharks in front of this home team may be a little tight, so they need a couple of shifts to get themselves into this hockey game and loosen up a little bit.
0: The head coach is talking to their players right now. Bobby Francis pretty animated behind the Phoenix bench. Daryl Sutter calmly leaning over on top of the boards with one foot on the bench and talking to the guys. Off the faceoff, left side of Sean Burke. Sharks have it. Thornton breaks toward the net. Shot blocked by Barahowski, and with the puck loose at the side of the crease, Burke will just cover up, and we get our first pushing and shoving match of the hockey game as Scott Thornton is in the midst of things. Drake Barahowski, Michael Hanzus, Mike Ricci. You could expect a lot of that in this series.
1: Well, there's a thing right there that Scott Thornton just wants to get his team going. He wants to generate things. I mean, they're down low, throws the puck in front of the net. Sean Burke was able to stop on it. Whistle went, and, you know, Scott Thornton was 3 or 4 feet away. So he just kind of went in there and brushed up against Drake Barahowski a little bit, and they pushed and shoved a little bit. He just wants to get a little spark going there, Scott Thornton, on that particular play.
0: Sharks hockey is brought to you in part by Bud Light, proud sponsor of the NHL. No score in the first. Sharks win the draw on the right point. Marchment sends one toward the net, and I think that hit the post over to the right side of Burke. Just got a piece of it, and the puck ricochets away. Here's Landon Wilson moving from left to right. Gets it into the Sharks zone. Angle play, bounce back. Brad May had a shot, but it was blocked. And the Sharks pick up and sweep one out to center. Sundstrom goes to Ricci. He picks up speed on Hanzus, moving down into the offensive zone. Hanzus stays with Ricci as he carries back behind Phoenix goaltender Sean Burke. But Ricci pokes the puck free. Sundstrom couldn't get it. Phoenix does, and Wilson hands off to Aussi Vananen. And the defenseman out of Finland is able to knock one clear. All the way down into the Sharks zone, Yevgeny Nabokov left it for Suter. And Gary Suter just jumped on the ice with Mike Rathje. Banks went off the right boards. It ricocheted back, but Rathje's got it now inside his own zone. Hands off to Suter on the left, and as he's checked by Daniel Briere, Suter backhands went off the left boards and back to the Phoenix line. Knocked back the other way by the Coyotes. No score in the first period. We got about 3 minutes gone by in period number one. Sharks break out of their own zone with Marlow, Solani, and Sturm whirling around in the neutral zone. But Briere steals the puck, dances to the Sharks line, loses on the check to Rathje, and Rathje grabs it at his own blue line and knocks one all the way down, stops short of icing, and Todd Simpson for Phoenix is able to clear it back.
1: Daniel Briere doing some dipsy doodling in the neutral zone, but he can throw some head fakes, and the Sharks got to watch him close. Leading goal scorer for Phoenix this year, Briere had 32 goals.
0: Rathje has it at his own line for the Sharks, and the veteran defenseman feeds it ahead to Marlow. Has Graves just jumping on, gives him the puck. Graves spins and shoots one in. Owen Nolan out there already in there forechecking. Put the hit on his man, Todd Simpson, but Simpson cleared to center. Sent back off of Nolan's stick by Brad Stewart, but Adam Graves takes on the left wing. Lead for Donfus. He's got a breakaway. He cuts it in the backhand shot. Nice save by Burke. Nice job by Burke to play the angle and not panic as Donfus got underneath the defense and had the first break of the game. Back the other way come the Coyotes. Dennis Peterson, Andre Nazarov, and Claude Lemieux are the line combination going against the Domfus line for the Sharks. They had a chance. Domfus is drilled by Nazarov at the near side. Domfus is hurt. And we have a whistle, and Ray Tufts is going to jump onto the ice right in front of his bench. Again, Nazarov came together at the near side and hammered Vinny Domfus.
1: Well, he is down on the ice, and Ray Tufts is on the ice, the trainer for the Sharks, as Vinny Domfus has the puck, and boy, he gets level. He gets blindsided. It was a shoulder on shoulder, but Domfus did not see Nazarov coming. And not only did his shoulder take the brunt of that, but he also his head snapped back against the glass. And well, Vinny Domfus is up on his feet right now, and he is skating without assistance over to the bench. But Boy, if you ever want a wake-up call right there, it's big Andrei Nazarov just nailed Vinny Dompus. He is up on his feet, walking towards the locker room. So he seems to be okay, but boy, did he take a jolt by big Andrei Nazarov.
0: It quieted the crowd here at the Shark Tank, and all they could probably think about was that day in January last year when Thomas Holmstrom hit Dompus, and he hit the ice on a strange angle and blew out his shoulder and, of course, was lost for most of the rest of the year.
1: And prior to that, Dompus had the real first quality scoring opportunity, had a breakaway. Dennis Peterson kind of got him back to the angle, but Dompus was home free from the blue line in and went to the backhand, and Sean Burke came up with a pretty good stop.
0: So all kinds of excitement here in Game 1 of the Stanley Cup playoffs. We've got 16:08 left in the first, no score. Back to action, Sharks Mateau has it in the offensive zone, and angles went off the defense, and a ricochets right toward Burke, and he gloved it and hung on. And Dan Folk, the 6'6 defenseman, watched that puck deflect off his body. That came seconds after he got drilled in the corner boards by Todd Harvey.
1: And Vinny Dompus is out of the locker room and sitting on the bench, and he's okay. Obviously, if there was some problem, he would not be out there. And you know, sometimes that's what you need. Believe it or not, you don't like to take a shot like that, but sometimes you come and you slept a couple hours in the afternoon, and you come out there and you're just not into it. You're not sharp. But sometimes a guy gives you a pretty good jolt like that, and that kind of gets everything going in the right direction. Solid hit by Nazarov puts Dompus down, but Dompus is back on the bench.
0: Off the faceoff, Gary Suter on the point. Shovels one ahead off the boards. Mateau centering pass, bouncing puck off defenseman. Todd Harvey couldn't get it. Owen Nolan grabs in the corner, and he skates with it. Tipped it to Mateau, got checked. And the Coyotes will try to clear, and they barely do. Owen Nolan almost kept it in. Now Nolan at center ice combines with Suter to sandwich Brad May of Phoenix, but the Sharks are back in their own zone to get it. Marchment one-hands went out to the neutral zone, and the Coyotes knock it down. No score in the first period. We've got 15 and a half remaining here at the Compact Center at San Jose. Todd Harvey is having a feisty shift. He runs into his man on defense, pokes it ahead, but Sundstrom carrying it to the blue line has Thornton just ahead of it. And offside, and the crowd doesn't like that one little bit.
1: Okay, Landon Wilson really went after Marchment there, and he had Marchment lined up, and lucky Brian Marchment just ducked at the last minute, or he would have taken a pretty good hit. So both these teams going after pretty good. Owen Nolan throwing his weight around a little bit. Of course, that big hit, Andrei Nazarov on Vinny Dompus, and Wilson going after Marchment. So, you know, those two teams, they got to play physical, got to play the body, but you always got a caution to the wind. You can't take unnecessary penalties because you know what those special teams mean in the regular season and how much more important they are in the postseason.
0: Sharks healthy scratches are Mark Smith and Alexander Korolyuk. And for the Phoenix Coyotes, Mike Sullivan, Danny Markoff, and Teppo Numanen are all out. The latter two defensemen with injuries. San Jose nothing, Phoenix nothing here in the first. 15:19 left. Off the faceoff, at the Coyote line, picked up. Sundstrom gives to Thornton. Breaks in on the left wing side, one-on-one against Radoslav Suki, who positioned himself well and chopped the puck away from Thornton's control back to center. Here's Mike Johnson carrying down the right wing. Walks to the Sharks line. Lead pass, breakaway in front, shot toward the net, stopping the block off Nagy. Now Langkow had the semi-breakaway and dished it off instead of shooting it to Nabokov, lost the puck, and it's cleared back out.
1: Close opportunity giveaway by the defense of the Sharks. That created a two-on-one down low, and Coyotes get a scoring opportunity. Nabokov has to slide to his left to get the pad on that one.
0: Here comes the Ricci line. Ricci leads the attack right to the Coyote blue line, shoots it in deep, played over to the far corner board, sent out in front, and Thornton reaches for it, but Burke grabs it with the glove, and he's able to hang on.
1: Well, I think one thing that Bobby Francis has to tell his troops in this one is that, you know, if we're going to get beat up physically, we're not going to win this hockey game. So as big and as strong as the San Jose Sharks and the forecheck that they put on, we have to stand up to that physical challenge. And right now they're doing it pretty good. I mean, the Sharks just haven't had an opportunity to get themselves into any kind of a flow. Those one-on-one battles, I think the Coyote defensemen are handling that very well here at the opening of this hockey game. Bob Francis, the coach, aware of that is a key factor in this series. And so far in the early going, the first 5.5 minutes, Coyotes have handled that Shark challenge pretty well.
0: Right now it's Marlowe, Solani, and Sturm up front and off the draw. Sturm has in the corner, centered it through Solani's stick, but Stewart kept in. Stick handles down the boards, shoots one toward the net, but it's wide. Kept in by Ragnarsson on the point. Knocks it behind the net. Taken there by Marlowe. He's got Stewart open, but he tried to put it to a bad spot. We got a penalty coming up as the man on the wing, Marco Sturm, got hauled down. And so referee Tim Peel looks like he's going to make the call. It'll be going up against Phoenix, a two-minute cross-checking penalty. It'll be against Ossi Vananen.
1: Yeah, it was Marco Sturm standing in front of the net, and Vananen had no reason to really go at him because, you know, I mean, that defensemen have temptations almost, you know, take a guy out, tie him up in any way you can, but Marco Sturm's body was just behind. Vananen just cross-checked him up high in front of the net. I mean, clear-cut cross-check, that coming here at 5:45. Ossi Vananen of the Coyotes takes the first penalty of this series. The Sharks go to work on the power play with a faceoff deep inside the Phoenix Coyotes zone.
0: In the playoffs, the 76 Pro power play continues. Pamela Brereton from San Jose sent us a postcard, and so she's got the opportunity tonight to win free gasoline from 76 if the Sharks score a power play goal. Off the draw, Burke will stop it on the left side of the net as Teemu Selänne had a chance to try to whirl around and make some magic work, but we'll have a face-off deep inside the Phoenix zone as the Sharks begin with Owen Nolan, Vinny Domfus, Teemu Selänne up front, Gilson and Suter on D. Here's the face-off now. Owen Nolan, a right-handed shooting winger, is going to take the draw against Langkow. Langkow's a pretty good face-off man, wins the draw. Swung around and cleared out by Phoenix.
1: Well, he just won two face-offs. He won the first one, then he won that one, and when you gain control of the puck when you're shorthanded in your own zone off the faceoff and get possession and dump it all the way down. And two key faceoffs win there by Damon Langkow off Owen Nolan.
0: Gilson couldn't keep the puck in on the next rush for the Sharks, so Nolan gets it back, leads to Domfus on the right. He walks across the line, puts on the brakes in the corner, bounces one behind the end board to Nolan on the left wing. Power play hockey for the Sharks here as the penalty continues against Phoenix's Vananen. Selänne goes to the right point. Suter winds up, does not shoot to Domfus. Had Selänne in front, but he fanned on the pass. And Todd Simpson can't clear. Kept in by Gilson on the point. Batted it down with his glove. Now Suter the shot. Block. Nolan on the left wing. Tips at the puck. We've got now a minute and 5 seconds to go on the power play as Nolan is drilled down to the ice. Falls on the puck and the crowd reacts to everything the Coyotes are doing physically as Claude Lemieux in there. But it's picked up and kept back. Play continues. Shot by Suter right on. Save made. Rebound. Domfus. Score! Vinny Domfus gets the puck on the rebound of a shot and knocks it home. First goal of the playoffs for Domfus, and the Sharks lead it 1-0.
1: And it's a power play goal. I thought there was going to be a stoppage in play after Owen Nolan went down, but the play continued. Nolan went down on a stick, and they tried to bat a stick down to the air. Owen Nolan was down on the ice, and I thought there was going to be a whistle coming up. But instead, they just kept on going. Owen Nolan gets up. The Sharks got control. Puck goes behind. And I think Bobby Francis of the Phoenix Coyotes is wondering, why wasn't there a whistle? Because Owen Nolan goes down. He falls on the puck temporarily. And everybody seemed to stop for a second. I think you and I even thought that there was going to be a stoppage in play there. And there wasn't. The play continued. And then the feed behind the net to Vinny Domfus by Teemu Selänne. Or by Owen Nolan to Vinny Domfus. That's Sean Burke looking over the other side. Gary Suter and Nolan on the assist. Vinny gets the first goal of the playoffs. A power play goal at 6:48. And the Sharks lead this one by a score of 1-0.
0: I thought they were going to blow the whistle too. I hesitated for just a moment in the corner. And clearly the Coyotes did. But play continued. And Vinny Domfus was able to take advantage on that play. So the Sharks have a 1-0 lead over the Coyotes. And here comes Phoenix. Paul Mara, a very important defenseman tonight with leader Teppo Numminen out, is in deep in the Shark zone behind the goal line. Worked it free, but Mike Ricci takes it back and fed it ahead. And Thornton, diving at the pass, is able to tip it back down the ice. 12 minutes, 45 seconds to go in the first period. Good goal by Vinny Domfus. There's another check on the far side boards. Puts a Phoenix man in there. Vananen got hit by Thornton. The play is in the neutral zone, bouncing around. Sundstrom backhands to his own zone. And Marchman and Hannon out together on defense will start the attack. Here's Hannon moving up the left side. Lead at center, intended for his center iceman, Patrick Marleau, who just jumped on, but Briere intercepted. Walks down the ice and takes a long slap shot that's kicked out from 40 feet away by Evgeny Nabokov. Brian Savage, a winger on this line, hands off to Doan. Goes back behind the Sharks. That angle shot on the wraparound attempt is stopped by Nabokov, and we get a break in the action with 12:10 left in the first. This playoff game is coming to you from the Compact Center at San Jose. The score, the Sharks 1, the Coyotes nothing. This is the Stanley Cup Playoffs on the San Jose Sharks Radio Network. The Sharks have a 1-0 lead over the Phoenix Coyotes. Vinny Domfu scored a power play goal at 6:48 from Owen Nolan and from Gary Suter. Out of town of the NHL, there's one game over now. Philadelphia has defeated Ottawa 1-0 in overtime. Ruslan Fedotenko, the game winner at 7:47. Carolina earlier today got 34 saves from Artur Zerbe, and they beat New Jersey 2-1 in Raleigh. And they're playing in overtime in Detroit. That's a crazy game. Yeah. Stemmer 3-3, Vancouver tied with Detroit.
1: Well, that's what postseason brings. A lot of bounces. Guys that normally aren't heroes become heroes. And hey, we've played, what, almost 8 minutes of this first period, and pretty well the first part of this period has been Vinny Domfus.
0: Off the draw, a slap shot from the left point by Phoenix is blocked. We got a penalty coming up as Nagy ran it into Bokhoff. Looks like he's going to get a goalie interference penalty. Here come the Sharks with the extra skater stepping on. Sturm carries to the line and gets stripped of the puck. And the touch will be made. Referee Stephen Walkham making the call right in front of the net. 8 minutes, 3 seconds, the time of the penalty. And it will be an interference penalty. I believe it's goalie interference, Pete, as Nagy is in the box.
1: Well, the faceoff was deep inside the Sharks zone, and Nagy is the winger on the point. And as the puck comes back to the point, Nagy goes for the net, and, you know, he didn't see him. In defense of Nagy, Nabokov came up to the top of the crease area, right to the top. Nagy goes for the net, and as he goes to turn, he runs into Yevgeny Nabokov. That was not intentional, but still the rule book is you cannot come into any contact with the goalkeeper, and he clearly knocked the mock off. Not unintentionally, doesn't matter. These Sharks get the power play.
0: And it looked to me that he was trying to avoid Marcus Ragnarsson's check on defense, too. So it was almost like he was caught between a rock and a hard place.
1: Well, his body was turned to looking for the shot from the point. As he turned to go the other way, there was Nabokov right there. He couldn't avoid him, ran into him. Immediately, referee's arm went up.
0: The San Jose Sharks went 0-22 last year in their playoff series to the Blues, and already they are 1-1, and they have a power play chance now. But here comes Phoenix shorthanded. Johnson moves down the right wing side into the Sharks zone, met there by Gilson's check. Johnson just calmly turns away and backhands all the way back to his own line. Radoslav Suki bounces one ahead, and finally the Sharks gain control with a minute and a half remaining on the penalty for goalie interference to Ladislav Nagy. Here's Solani breaking down the left wing, moves into the offensive zone, puts on the brakes, exchanges with Nolan, but they kind of get caught in traffic. Coyotes can't clear. Suter had Domfus wide open in front, but the pass just missed. Vinny gets it in the corner. Hands off to Nolan, dropped it back, now gets a pass back, feeds to the point. Gilson tries the shot, blocked. Now Solani reaches for it, but Suki steals, tries to clear, cannot. Kept in beautifully by Jeff Gilson, who backhands in deep, and the power play continues for the Sharks with Domfus behind the net. Domfu stick handles to Nolan, shoots one, angle shot, might have hit the side of the net. Solani in front of the rebound, couldn't get the pass. Bouncing puck ricochets off the skate of Suki. Power play continues for the Sharks for 40 more seconds. Grinding it out back behind the goal line, Owen Nolan and Domfus work it free. Suter wants it on the left point. Will he get it? Nope. Domfus goes to Solani. Solani at the near side. Back to the right point. Gilson tees up, shoots one, and it's high and wide. Kept in by Simpson and wound it around the boards, but right through the stick of Gilson it goes, and it bounces at center up into the crowd off Gilson's stick. We get the whistle.
1: 21 seconds left in the Sharks power play here, and boy, the Phoenix Coyotes got a couple of chances to try and get that puck out of the zone, and that's the hardest part always, and especially so in postseason when you got the opportunity to chip it out of your own zone and gain the zone. And the Sharks just not allowing the Phoenix Coyotes to do that. They had it up by the line a couple of times. Good job there by Jeff Gilson, holding it in, and not allowing the Coyotes to get the puck out of their own zone. Finally, they get it out. The puck goes up over the glass, and the faceoff is in the neutral zone.
0: Sharks lead it 1-0. Only 17 seconds left in Nagy's penalty as the Coyotes win the faceoff, shoot one all the way down. Sharks move it out from right to left. Here's Ricci at center. Curling away from the check from Johnson. Dropped it off for Ragnarsson, but breaking at the line had Marlowe just ahead of it and offside.
1: Well, there's a situation with Marcus Ragnarsson has the puck, and you got Patrick Marlowe that's got a head of steam going through the neutral zone. You got to give it to him. And I think Marcus, he had a little room too, so he decided to maybe, let me get the line, then I'll give it to Patrick Marlowe. But even though Patrick was only about 2 or 3 feet in front of him, when Marlowe's got that head of steam, you got to give it to him on that play. Doesn't do it, and they... Sharks are called on the offsides. 6 seconds here left in the Sharks power play, and that faceoff is just outside the Coyote blue line.
0: It's all over in Detroit. Vancouver has won it in overtime, 4-3. Henrique Sedin scored 13:59 in. So how do you like that, Stemmer? 1-0. Vancouver.
1: Well, I'd have to say in the last month of the season, the Vancouver Canucks were the best team in the National Hockey League. And it appears like they're carrying that right over into the playoffs.
0: Power play is over for the Sharks, but they lead it 1-0. Off the draw, play is inside the Phoenix zone. Burke handles it. The goaltender set it up the boards, kept in by Sundstrom. To Thornton behind the net. Moves out of traffic. He's got Sundstrom in front. Can't get him the pass. Now in front of the net. Thornton went for the wraparounder, but Burke got a piece of it and knocked it wide. Thornton working really hard on this shift. Grinds it out. Gets it away from Shane Doan. Fans on the pass, though, and Briere is able to clear it back to center. Vladislav Nagy will grab it. Headman's down the right side for Doan. One-on-one against Thornton. Tries to muscle his way around the Sharks defenseman. Couldn't quite do it. That allows Mike Rafchi some time to get over to the near side boards, but behind the play, we get a whistle and an interference penalty is coming up, and it's going to be against the Sharks. Break in the action, 1-0, San Jose leading it. Power play for Phoenix coming up next on the San Jose Sharks Radio Network. Scott Hannon of the San Jose Sharks takes a two-minute penalty for interference at 10:44 of the first period. Sharks on top 1-0, but here's Phoenix with the number 14-ranked power play unit in the NHL this season stepping out there. A 30-goal scorer, Daniel Briere, will be the center. Shane Doan and Brian Savage are his wingers. And back on the points for Coach Bobby Francis, it's a combination of the right-handed shooting Drake Barahowski and the youngster, the left-handed shooting number one draft pick, Paul Mara. Here comes Phoenix off the draw. Sharks cleared it all the way down. But Mara skates out to the red line, winds up, shoots one in. Takes a tricky hop off the end board behind Nabokov, who couldn't stop it with a big goalie stick. But now Sturm on the right wing is able to clear it with a backhand.
1: Nice play as he's been pinching along the boards. But Marco Sturm, very adept at killing penalties. He had three shorthanded goals this year as he was able to get that backhand and drill it all the way down, as the Sharks doing a good job of not letting this power play for the Phoenix Coyotes get organized.
0: In the regular season, the San Jose Sharks were tied for the 10th best penalty killing unit in the NHL. And right here, Owen Nolan, who has scored a couple of shorties with Adam Graves this year, shoots it all the way down the ice. It's Nolan and Graves up front with Marchment and Stewart back on defense. Well, Marchment slaps one all the way down.
1: Well, Phoenix dumping the puck in, and you just can't dump the puck in and have nobody going for it. And there they throw it in. We've got a high stick there as the Sharks able to dump it down, then a high stick coming by the Phoenix Coyotes at the neutral zone, so that faceoff will come all the way deep as the dangerous guy, obviously, for the Phoenix Coyotes, as you mentioned, down there, 14th in the National Hockey League as far as the power play is concerned. But Daniel Briere, 32 goals this year, 12 of them have come on the power play. And here's a guy at the beginning of the season was kind of a forgotten man. I think he was being offered around the National Hockey League, there were no takers, and then suddenly caught fire, and over 30 goals for the Coyotes. This became a real impact player for them.
0: He has gone through a very intensified training program off the ice to build up his strength. He's only 5'10", 178 pounds, and I think they're lying about his weight, to be honest with you, but this 24-year-old kid who's had a great junior career and has all kinds of skills, it's kind of a cross between Cliff Ronning and Ray Whitney. You don't know which way he's going to go in his NHL career. He's making a step in the direction of Ronning.
1: Not this year. We say 32 goals. Last year, he spent most of the season in Springfield in the American Hockey League.
0: Taking his time to develop and certainly benefiting from that experience. Off the draw, Phoenix with the puck. They're on the power play for 50 seconds. They skate from left to right, and Aussie Vananen leads the way to center. He shoots one in from the red line, stopped behind the net by Evgeny Nabokov. Winds one around the near board. Sharks 1, Coyotes nothing. Phoenix on the power play with 7:50 remaining in the first. Coyotes setting up, keeping it into the point. Suki got it to Nagy. Back to the left point. Vananen tees up, shoots one. Tipped up into the seats by Nicklas Sundstrom's stick.
1: 31 seconds left in the Scott Hannon penalty, but here on this power play, you notice the puck is to the left of Evgeny Nabokov along the boards. There are three Phoenix Coyotes there going after the puck. I mean, if one of them gets the puck, who's he going to give it to? You got your other two guys that are 3, 4, 5 feet away from him. The only guy who was open was the left defenseman, and he ended up getting that puck because it was kicked to him. But one thing about the power play, and you got possession of the other team's zone, you got to spread out a little bit. Send two guys into the corner, one after the guy, one of the other guy to pick up the loose puck. But you can't have three guys that close together when you're on the power play. It's just not effective.
0: Off the draw, Barahowski on the right point, shoots right on, save made to Barkov, and with a man right in front of him, and Ladislav Nagy, he directed the rebound of the corner, and the Sharks put it in the crowd.
1: Good shot from the point by the Phoenix Coyotes, win the draw, get it back, and with that puck coming through from the point, and the Barkov comes up with the save, and then he's able to clear that rebound. Barahowski lets the shot go, and That puck came rolling out, and I think it actually was the defenseman that got over there. It was Marcus Ragnarsson. Yeah. That puck was right there. Nabokov made the save, and now the faceoff is coming outside the zone here.
0: Bobby's not happy about that. Bobby Francis having a few words.
1: He's been unhappy about that first Shark goal, and now he's unhappy now. And, well, unless you win, you know, most coaches are never in good moods. Usually not too often during the regular season, and they're never in a good mood in the playoffs.
0: Off the faceoff, Sharks have a 1-0 lead. Coyotes drive one into the offensive zone. Sharks killing a penalty here, able to clear. Marco Sturm takes the pass on the right, goes one-on-one against Mara. Mara hanging on to Sturm a little bit, knocks him off the puck. And the Coyotes regain, but the penalty is just about over on Scott Hannon of the Sharks as Ragnarsson intercepts and clears it, and Hannon's penalty is over.
1: Marco Sturm, what he wants to do is get a stride. He gets a stride, he can beat people to the outside, but Paul Mara did a good job of staying with him.
0: Penalty coming up on Todd Harvey as he upended his man at the Phoenix blue line, and the Sharks will touch up here. And Harvey doesn't like the call, but it's going to come at 12 minutes and 57 seconds, and Pete basically just got underneath his man with a stick and dragged him down.
1: Well, Ladislav Nagy was the recipient of that, going through the neutral zone, and Harvey just slashed him as Nagy was going to the left, and Harvey lost him right there. But there's a situation right there where he's not in the danger zone, so if you lose Nagy, that's okay. Your defenseman can pick him up. But as he veered to go to his left, and Todd Harvey was kind of going the other way, he just reached out and slashed him, and right there in the neutral zone, and I think it was Tim Peely, the official that was closest to the scene, whistles Todd Harvey down for that slashing incident in the neutral zone on Nagy.
0: It's kind of funny. Todd Harvey is in the penalty box reenacting the play with an off-ice official is off the draw. Nazarov takes on Nolan, and the crowd screams about that, but nothing occurs. Rafchi killing the penalty for the Sharks, shoots one all the way down.
1: I assume that Nazarov, about 6'4", 240 pounds. He's the guy that the Coyotes are going to want standing in front of the net.
0: Well, they've got Claude Lemieux on the ice, too. He certainly has spent some time in that position. But right now, Coyotes dump one in. Ragnarsson can't clear. Went off of Nazarov. Nolan takes it back and stick-handled it around Mara for a little dump and clear for the Sharks.
1: No chance getting in. Penetration important. You're not going to score in the power play from the neutral zone. You got to get it deep, set it up, and then get the shots from the point and put people in front of the net. But Coyotes haven't been able to do that here on these last two power plays.
0: Nazarov steps off the ice, and Shane Doan replaces him. Coyotes throw it away. Intercepted, cleared by Mike Rapchi. Boy, Mike Rapchi looks awfully calm on defense in the playoffs.
1: Stands tall. No lane for the pass. Rafchi intercepts. Dump it down. 55 seconds left in the Todd Harvey penalty.
0: And the Sharks lead it 1-0. Mike Ricci steps on the ice with Nicklas Sundstrom, and Ricci right on his man. Check Mara and Nagy off the puck. Now Nagy recovers, and here comes Phoenix on the power play. Skating through center. Nagy has tremendous skill. Carries into the Shark zone. Dropped it off to the left side. Puck sent back toward the point. Kept in by Suki, but stolen by Marchment. The Sharks are winning all the battles along the boards. They clear.
1: They're just a lot more tenacious. The Coyotes, when you get that line and you got possession, got to hold on to it. They're throwing it around like a hot potato here on their power play.
0: Ragnarsson puts a good hit on Doan. Stewart backhands one all the way down. 20 seconds remains on Todd Harvey's penalty. The Sharks have a 1-0 lead in game one of the playoffs. 5:18 left in the first. Here's a rush for Doan. Gives over to Langkow. Breaks into the zone into the corner. Has Doan in front of the net. Centers it out in front with Nagy trailing the play, but Domfus intercepted and cleared.
1: That was a good play. Langkow trying to throw it in front, and Vinny Domfus never too late to come back. He comes back, intercepts that puck, turns it out, and gets it out of the zone.
0: And the penalty against the Sharks, Todd Harvey, is over as he steps back onto the ice surface. We've got 4:50 left in the first. The goal by Vinny Domfus, his first of the playoffs, gives the Sharks a 1-0 lead. Here's Todd Harvey. Banks one off the right boards. Got it across the blue line inside the Phoenix zone, but the Coyotes are able to clear to center. Patrick Marleau uses the speed to beat Brad May to the puck. Marleau sent it back to the defense, but a pass back goes off the stick of Harvey and into the seats. So we get the whistle with 4:34 left in the first. It's 1-0 Sharks. You're listening to the Stanley Cup playoffs on the San Jose Sharks Radio Network. 3:52 left in the first period. 1-0 Sharks. Michael Hanzu steps on with Landon Wilson and Brad May for Phoenix. And he wins the faceoff. Hanzus does. Suki, a drive from the point, is wide. Sharks go with the Mike Ricci line. Ricci, Thornton, and Sundstrom up front with Suter on defense along with Brian Marchment. San Jose is dressing seven defensemen tonight. And so far, Jeff Gilson has seen some extended ice. Here come the Coyotes on the attack. May one-on-one against Marchment moves in. Marchment rides him off with a check. May pursues. grabs the puck off a scramble, gives to Landon Wilson, who's checked by Ricci in the corner, and Wilson's pass was hurried a bit, intercepted by Marchment behind his own net, but he couldn't clear. Barahowski goes to May, right wing corner, shark zone, centering pass, hit a skate. I don't think Nabokov saw that, and it's a good thing it did ricochet away, and Suter clears.
1: A little bump, Brian Glare, Brian Marchment, Brad May going after each other pretty good there in the corner.
0: Now Sundstrom steals in the offensive zone to Ricci, tried the shot, blocked by Barahowski, and the Coyotes don't like that action at all. They shoot one all the way down, and they get icing as Marcus Ragnarsson is back to make the touch.
1: Well, Brad May, tough customer. Him and Brian Marchman's going to be seeing a lot of each other in this series. As Brad May, one of the physical guys, 95 minutes in penalties for May during the regular season. And you know, here both on the ice, pucks dumping the bodies, they're just going to go at each other with everything they can. And Brad May had a pretty good shift there. He bumped Marchman off the puck once, threw the puck out in front. And I think if the Phoenix Coyotes going to get some quality chances, is going to be on their forecheck, and they got to get in there a lot quicker, and that's how you get scoring opportunities, by forechecking very, very on the quick forecheck. And Phoenix did that on that last shift, and Brad May led the attack.
0: Off the draw, Phoenix trailing 1-0, skates from left to right. Here's a pass out of the zone. Doan couldn't handle it. Graves steals it. Graves is out there with Domfus and Nolan, and Adam Graves backhands into the offensive zone. Stopped behind the net by Burke. Left it for defenseman Todd Simpson. And Simpson stick handles up the left side of his own territory before clearing the center. Knocked ahead by Brian Savage, but a back-checking Owen Nolan will steal it back for the Sharks with 2.5 remaining in this first period. 1-0. Domfus has the goal for San Jose. Vinny with the puck right now. Shoots one in. Burke played it over to the near corner. Graves puts the hit on Simpson, but it was Graves that fell down. Nolan jars it free, couldn't control it, and Briere steals. 3-on-2 for Phoenix. Briere on the right for Savage, and it wasn't a good pass. It was in the air, and Savage took it offside. And after all that effort for Daniel Briere, he just couldn't finish the play.
1: Yeah, but what a good play by him. Notice him and Adam Graves and Owen Nolan are in the corner. And here's this little guy, about 5'8", about 160 pounds. Who comes out of the pile with the puck but Daniel Briere? And I think the puck may have rolled on him as the Coyotes had created themselves a 3-on-2 break. Daniel Briere was going up the middle, wanting to dish it off to his winger on the right side. And as he went to flip it over there, the puck kind of rolled up on him, and there was an offside at the blue line, but there was this puck in the corner. A couple of big hitters for the Sharks, Graves and Owen Nolan, but Daniel Briere is the guy who come out of the pack with that puck.
0: Back to action. Marlowe, Sturm, and Solani step on for the Sharks with Hannon and Rapchi back, and Rapchi goes in deep to the offensive zone, gets checked by Vananen, and the Coyotes are able to clear, but Rapchi's already back. Good way to get back for Mike Rapchi as Scott Hannon stops it at his own line. Gave it to Sturm. Lead for Marlowe. Now to Solani. Makes the move on Vananen across the line on the right wing. Crowd reacting to Teemu Solani. Starting to pick up speed, but Vananen stays with the finish. Flash. And Aussie Vananen won that battle and was able to work it free. And the Coyotes clear it back to center ice. Knocked down with a minute 30 left in this first period by the Sharks. Hannon fired it in, but quickly Burke feeds it up the left boards. The goaltender got it to Damon Lankow. He feeds it up the ice. Here comes an opportunity for Mike Johnson breaking into the Sharks zone, but it's poked away. Now Simpson, a drive from the point, stick save Nabokov. Pressure by the Coyotes here. All of a sudden, Lankow worked it free to Nagy. Took it off the skates of Rapchi, who kicked it away, and Teemu Solani grabs it and will clear for the Sharks. It goes all the way down. Minute to play in the period, and icing now is the call as the clock ticks down to 58.8 seconds left in the first period.
1: Well, once again, that big line doing the damage. Lankow with Johnson and Nagy really creating some scoring down low, getting a couple shots on goal. And Yevgeny Nabokov, right now with 58 seconds left in the first period, the Sharks have had 5 shots on goal. The Coyotes have doubled them up. They have had 10. Is that... that line still, that Nagy and Lankow, and you put these three guys together, they really create things for Phoenix Coyotes, and that has been the three top guys for the Coyotes, and the guys that the Sharks are really going to have to keep their eye on.
0: Off the draw, Coyotes had it in the Sharks zone, but back at the blue line, they couldn't keep it in, and so we have a whistle for a faceoff. Dennis Peterson, who's certainly had some Stanley Cup playoff experience when he was a member of the New Jersey Devils and the Vancouver Canucks, is out there to center Claude Lemieux, a 4-time Stanley Cup winner on the right side, and Big Naz, Andre Nazarov, who so far has the body check of the night.
1: Yeah, the one on Vinny Domfus. It's been quite a story the first half of this first period. You're right, Vinny Domfus, because three things happened to him in that period, and he's the only guy, he's the guy who scored the only goal of this game so far. Took a hit, also had a breakaway.
0: 40 seconds left in the first period of play, and the Sharks get the puck and move it up. Marchman's headband feed is knocked back the other way. Nazarov and Marchman are chasing it. Marchman back to get it. Nazarov applies the check. Gary Suter winds one around the near boards, and the Sharks break out. Ricci on the rush to center. Carries across the red line, shoots in. 20 seconds left, first period. Sharks on top, 1-0. Now in the corner, right wing side. Sundstrom works it free. Ricci's waiting forward in front. Sundstrom backhands into the right corner boards again. Thornton takes it, drops it off to Marchman, who's in deep. Sends one toward the net. Stick save made by Burke. 7 seconds left in the period. Maybe one more chance for the Sharks here as Sundstrom works it loose. Thornton's got Ricci breaking to the net. Gives him the puck, but Ricci can't one-time it. His shot hit a body, and that's it for the first period of the first game of the Stanley Cup playoff series between the Sharks and the Phoenix Coyotes. And on a goal by Vinny Domfus on the power play, the Sharks have a 1-0 lead.
1: Well, pretty good period, good speed, good physical game. Both teams throwing their bodies around pretty good, and the power play the difference in that one. Vinny Domfus is very, very much involved in this hockey game. He had the first quality scoring opportunity, the breakaway from the blue line in shot as Sean Burke comes up with the save. Then he takes that hit off Andrei Nazarov, and he had to be helped off the ice. But, boy, that was the wake-up call for him. He comes out on a strange situation as Owen Nolan goes down, and I think everybody in the building thought there was going to be a whistle. Play continued. Owen Nolan got up, fed the puck over to Vinny Domfus, and Vinny gets the power play goal, and that's the way we stand after 20 minutes. The Sharks leading it 1-0.
0: Shots on goal in the first period. 10 for Phoenix, 5 for the Sharks, but the goal by Domfus on the power play makes it 1-0 San Jose. We'll be back after this on the San Jose Sharks Radio Network.
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3: Welcome back to the Compact Center, where after one period of playoff hockey, the San Jose Sharks lead the Phoenix Coyotes 1-0 on a Vinny Domfus power play goal. Earlier in the day, Dan Ruzanowski had a chance to visit with Tamo Solani and get his thoughts on playoff hockey.
4: Well, Tamu, it's here. It's time for the playoffs. This is the most exciting time of the year, and it's something that you really wish for each and every season. How is this year different for you?
5: Well, obviously, it's the first time that I'm in the team that who really has a chance to win the Stanley Cup, and that's why I'm so excited about this, and so is everybody else in this dressing room. And we know how good we can be, and we haven't faced a team in this league yet that we couldn't beat. So that's a good sign, and hopefully we can all stay healthy. Last year, especially for myself, broken thumb in the first game, it was like a nightmare after that. So I really look forward to play healthy playoffs and having a lot of success.
4: In many ways, the way that you guys have played down the stretch has been perfect preparation for the playoffs with the changing line combinations, the changing D pairs. That's what you have to be prepared for, isn't it?
5: You know, I think we have to have a lot of options what we can do, a little bit different situations. And we have a lot of pretty different setups of how we're going to play different situations. And same goes with the lineups. You know, we have played the whole season with, I think everybody has played with everybody. So that's a good sign. So we can change the lines if you have to. We don't have to. But at the same time, we have a great depth in the scoring. We have three lines who can consistently score goals, and fourth line who can really do the damage too when it has to. And so everybody likes the situation right now, and we just have to pull it out and play with a lot of confidence and fun.
4: Teppo Neumann is on the other side, and of course he's one of the better defensemen in the National Hockey League, and I know that you guys had some fun at the Olympic Games. I think you might have asked him if he was going to be at the World Championships or not, but now he's playing against you. What are your thoughts about him?
5: I know, you know, they have a good team too, and Teppo is a great player, and I said to him in the Olympics that if he's going to go to the World Championships, because they're not going to make the playoffs, and he said, oh, we're going to come to the playoffs, and he was right. Yeah. So obviously it's not going to be easy to play against Phoenix. They have a lot of depth too, and good young team. They're very hungry, so this is a good challenge for us. And you know, like a Teppo Neumann, we have to play a very physical game against him. He's too good if you just give him too much time and too much space.
4: That's Tamu Solani with us. We'll be right back after this on the San Jose Sharks Radio Network.
0: I'm Dan Rusinowski with Pete Stemkowski and Tony Granato. It's time for the Stan Fischler portion of our broadcast. Sharks leading 1-0 at the end of one. Gentlemen, your impression of the first period?
3: My impression was I was impressed with the way the Phoenix Coyotes competed. Shots are 10-5, doesn't mean anything. Also, what is impressive on the San Jose Sharks side, power play, 1-for-2. Jeff Gilson already had an impact. He kept in two pucks that were very difficult to keep in at the point on that power play that they scored. And as well, the penalty killing. The Sharks had two chances to kill penalties. They did a great job. I don't think Phoenix had a scoring opportunity on those. So the specialty teams dominated that period. That's why the Sharks up 1-0.
1: I thought the Sharks came out a little tight the first 5 or 6 minutes. I really do. I think, you know, the footloose and fancy free, the Coyotes came out. And, you know, and I think the thing in that first period is what didn't happen. I think the fact that Vinny Dampus got up and came back into this hockey game, I mean, that would have been a disaster as far as the Sharks is concerned, as Nazarov really leveled him into the boards. And we could see the shoulder going in and then the head snapping back a little bit, catching the boards. And I think that probably everybody in this building had, you know, flashbacks to, is that it? As he stayed down on the ice for a couple of seconds and he skated off under his own steam, headed to the locker room, and then he came up back about 30 seconds later and sat on the bench, and everybody knew he was okay, and then he proceeded to score a goal. So if you want to look at that period of how going and how things going back and forth, the whole thing was, I think, the Vinny Dampus breakaway he had, the hit, and then he proceeds to score the only goal of that first period. Well, you know, I know that we put such an emphasis on home ice advantage and things like that, but I always maintain if you're a quality team and you're a Stanley Cup caliber team, you can win anywhere. And I think, I don't know, Tony, do you think there's sometimes less pressure if you're not as good as the team you're playing, you open up in the other team's building? I think sometimes that can be an advantage.
3: I agree 100%. That's the way the Phoenix Coyotes are approaching this game, too. They came into this, everyone's picking San Jose. The whole hockey world's picking San Jose to have a great playoff run. Here's this little team from Phoenix who had a tremendous quiet season, the best team since the Olympic break. They got nobody to impress. They got to go out and play hard, and, you know, they're the underdog. They're going for the upset.
4: Can you compare where Phoenix is right now to where you and the Sharks were, Tony, a couple of years ago when you faced the St. Louis Blues?
3: Well, we were even a bigger underdog at that point. You know, they won the President's Trophy. We barely snuck into that eighth seed. And here you are against McInnes and Pronger and all those big shot St.
4: Louis
3: Blues.
4: Yeah, but you had the big gun, Ronnie Stern.
3: We had Ronnie Stern who got the game. We had Bergevin on the other team, too, that threw one in the net for us. That helped as well. But as an underdog, you go in and you're like, you know what? The pressure's all on them. I mean, everybody in the world is expecting them to go to the Stanley Cup Finals. They were best team in the regular season. Let's just go out, play hard. Let's eliminate our mistakes and make them have to work for everything they get. We did that series. We were able to get by them. And Phoenix, pretty productive period, even though they're down 1-0. They probably did gain a whole lot of confidence that period. So dangerous period right here. The Sharks got to be real sharp because Phoenix can come out hungry.
4: Here we go with the second period. Sharks leading it 1-0. And Vinny Dampus is out there with Adam Graves and Owen Nolan once again. The Sharks coaching staff puts out a combination of Brad Stewart and Marcus Ragnarsson to begin on defense. And Ragnarsson in his own zone takes the puck as we get underway in the second period. Got it to Dampus. Now to Nolan on the left wing. Shoots one into the offensive zone from center. John Burke out of his net made the stick stop. Swung it around, but it's in front. Nolan the shot. What a stick save by goaltender Sean Burke. He got back on the nets and set just as Nolan was teeing up after that defensive miscue by Phoenix, and the Coyotes clear it back.
1: That puck coming along the boards, and you got to be able to handle that puck. Brad May was worried more about the defenseman as we got an offside there at the, or a penalty coming up.
4: Yeah. Penalty coming up at the Sharks line right after that exchange as the Coyotes tossed it to the San Jose zone. A 2-minute cross-checking penalty is going to be called here just 45 seconds into the second period, and defenseman Marcus Ragnarsson takes it.
1: And he gets the penalty on the Coyotes as the Coyote coming in a forecheck. But prior to that, as I was talking, Nolan had a great scoring opportunity. The puck was dumped in, and Sean Burke throws the puck along the boards, and Brad May is there. And the defenseman for the Sharks, Brad Stewart, is pinching. Now, May is more concerned about Brad Stewart than he is about the puck. So he pretty well forgets about the puck. The puck ricochets off him right to Owen Nolan, who was right in the slot area. And he let a quick shot go. And Sean Burke had to be very, very sharp to get in the front of that one on that opening shift of that second period on that shot by Owen Nolan.
4: Daryl Sutter has said that discipline is always an important part of any playoff series, and right now the Sharks have taken 3 consecutive penalties. This will be a power play for Phoenix, and Ladislav Nagy having words with one of the Sharks on the far side of the ice.
1: Is that Scott Hannon?
4: Yes, it is. Off the draw, Ricci wins the faceoff. Brad Stewart not out on the ice. Instead, Brian Marchment shoots one all the way down. And so the power play for Phoenix goes back into their own zone to get things started. It'll be Mara and Berehowski on the points. Up front, Langkow, Johnson, and Nagy. Here comes Damon Langkow skating from right to left. Carries to center. Tried to flip it ahead to Johnson, but the pass eluded him and goes deep into the Sharks zone. And San Jose is able to clear. Nothing much going so far in the Phoenix power play.
1: Damon Langkow throws the puck, and we get an offside at the blue line here. And
4: it's against the Sharks.
1: And the you know, Damon Lankow throws the puck in, then he has to go in and get it. Then you got one Shark going back to defenseman. Then you got Nicholas Sundstrom also going back. So virtually impossible for one guy to beat two guys to get possession of the puck. And, you know, when you dump it in like that, you got to hope there's a winger that's going in there. And you're going to send two guys in on that, but the Sharks able to get back there, get a couple of guys, support system good on that penalty kill, and then shoot it all the way down. Minute and 25 here left in the Ragnarsson penalty.
0: Sharks 1, Coyotes nothing. Early in the second period, our broadcast of the Stanley Cup playoff game is brought to you in part by Pepsi, the joy of Pepsi. Coyotes with the power play skated out from right to left. Here down the right side, Lankow gives to Johnson across the Sharks line, looks for Nagy. Domfus checks it away from him. Loose on the right boards, picked up there by Lankow. Winds one around back behind the San Jose net. Stewart couldn't play it. Nagy has, checked by Stewart. Mara's in deep from his defensive position. Got it to Nagy, who's hanging in there. Backhands toward the point. Mara got back there and kept it in and reversed the direction of the puck. It goes loose into the corner. Mike Rafchi has a chance to clear. Couldn't do it. Blocked by Berehowski, who pinched in from the point. And now with 45 seconds left in the Phoenix power play, the Coyotes continue to toss it around. Behind the Sharks net, sent back to the point. Shot toward the net, taken by Berehowski. Stick save in front by a combination of the defense and Nabokov, who waved that at the last minute. Loose in the corner now. Centered out in front by Berehowski off a stick. Johnson has control on the left side for Phoenix. 20 seconds to go on the power play as Johnson on the left point holds the puck. He skates down the left boards, feeds it in front for a breaking Berehowski. Couldn't get his stick on it. The Sharks break out. Here's a lead pass on the right for Sturm. Uses the speed. Breaks in for the shot toward the net. Gloved at the side of the goal by Burke. Drops it down to the ice. And with 5 seconds left on the Phoenix power play, the Coyotes rush up the ice. But oh boy, what a hit. Nagy had his head down at the Sharks line. Got clotheslined by Hannon. Now a slap shot from the point. Comes toward the net. Stopped by Nabokov. Briere scores on the wraparound. Daniel Briere had his first shot stopped by Nabokov, walked behind the net in the rebound, and deposited it in. It's a 1-1 tie at 2:53.
1: What a hit there by Scott Hannon on Nagy, though he snapped his neck back. Daniel Briere stayed with that puck coming from the point area. Nabokov made the save, but Daniel Briere picks up that loose puck, goes behind the net, then he just throws it out in front. He comes out of the traffic, and Nabokov was out of the net on the right side. He tried to scramble back there, but Briere comes around on the wraparound, throws it into the net. Nabokov made the initial save, but there was nobody to pick up Briere. Another Coyote was there that Hannon went after, but Briere came out of that pack, comes around, wraps it in, and we've got a 1-1 hockey game.
0: Dan Folk, the defenseman who dumped the puck around the boards, is going to get the only assist on that Briere goal at 2:53. Briere's first of the playoffs, and it's a 1-1 tie. Here come the Sharks. Down the left side, Harvey goes in energetically, shoots one on net, kick save from the left side made by Burke. Hannon on the point, shoots right on, save made. Harvey's right in on the rebound, but they'll cover it up with Burke getting the big goalie glove on it, and a lot of pushing and shoving going on. Todd Harvey trying to generate some activity here as the Coyotes have the edge right now.
1: That was a big goal for Phoenix, getting himself back into that game, and good scoring opportunity right here as the Coyotes lose the puck in the neutral zone. Todd Harvey breaking in wide, cuts in, and as he gets pulled down at the last minute, then he gives Sean Burke a little bit of a shove there, and the puck coming from the point. There's Harvey right in front there, just pushing and shoving. Notice, though, in the playoffs, Dan, that there'll be skirmishes and scrums back and forth, but nobody wants to get that last shot in, because once the referee blows the whistle, he says, okay, guys, break it up. If somebody does something after that, they're going to go to the penalty box. So they get their shove, one shove, two shove. Then when that whistle goes, they kind of break off and go the other way. But pretty good scoring opportunity. Good drive to the net there by the Sharks, Todd Harvey.
0: They're adding another assist on that Phoenix goal, so it reads Briere from Folkt and Lankow. Here's Ricci with it now for the Sharks. Turns and shoots. Blocked. Sundstrom gets the rebound. Gets tied up beautifully by Todd Simpson of Phoenix, and here come the Coyotes. Skating from right to left, Hanzus leads the way into the offensive zone. Couldn't get around Suter. Knocked down Suter. Grabs the puck. Centering pass. Nazar off the shot. It's blocked by a diving Marchment. Marchment hobbling a little bit after that play as a glove goes flying at the Sharks' line, and we get Marchment coming right back at Claude Lemieux, and that is going to cause a big compendium of players at the side of the Phoenix bench. Andre Nazarov was in there as well, and we've got a stoppage of play, and you can hear the crowd mics right behind us. 16-13 remains in the second period of play. And we have a 1-1 tie.
1: Well, I think what the Phoenix Coyotes are getting a little excited about is Nazarov had the puck at the blue line, dumped it in, the whistle went, and maybe just a split second after that whistle went, Fried Marchman kind of followed through with that check a little bit too much and ran Nazarov into the boards. Players coming together, a little pushing, Claude Lemieux in the middle of that, but nothing real, anything developing after that.
0: Been an interesting career for the guy we used to call Herman Munster. Andrei Nazarov is playing for his sixth hockey team. Began the year with the Boston Bruins, was there for the last couple of years, and was traded to Phoenix for a fifth-round draft pick late in the season. And he's made his presence felt for this team. Scored a couple goals.
1: Yeah, he has, and, you know, he's a big physical guy, and, you know, they must like him because they extended his contract during the season. You know, normally they don't do something like that until the offseason, but they give him a couple more years on his deal.
0: Nazarov's out there along with Lemieux and Peterson up front. The Sharks go with Todd Harvey, Mike Ricci, and Scott Thornton. Back down the ice by the Sharks. Peterson back to get it in front of his own net. Tried to clear, could not. Hannon kept it in. Shot blocked. Went wide off Hannon's stick. And, oh, Marchman gets drilled by Nazarov trying to bat it down. Down he goes. Big Naz, a couple of good checks in this game, and the crowd reacting to that as the puck skitters out to center, and the Sharks have it.
1: Boy, did he level them. He hit Marchman. Marchman left his feet.
0: At center, Marco Sturm steals. Breaks into the zone. Diving, a poke check by Marin. Knocks it off of Sturm's stick. Just as he was starting to tee it up, that was a great, calm defensive play by the youngster, Paul Mara. Loose to the left side of goaltender Burke. Worked free now by the Sharks. Ricci winds it around. Ricci's out with Solani and Sturm for the moment. Cleared out now by Phoenix. And so Ricci will eventually get off the ice, but he's getting a kind of a knuckle sandwich from Drake Barahowski before finally skating off and getting replaced by Patrick Marleau.
1: That was a great defensive play there by Palmer.
0: Sent in front, the Sharks shoot, they score! Burke was out of the net as the Sharks dumped it in, and a great play by Solani behind the net, centered it, nothing but an open net for Patrick Marleau. What a goal! 2-1 San Jose!
1: When you're a goalkeeper and you leave that net, boy, you're taking a big chance. The only time you go out of that net is you're absolutely sure you're going to be able to do something with that puck and get back in time. And example here is Sean Burke goes behind the net, and he tries to throw the puck around, but there's nobody there. As the puck goes, Simo Solani's the one on the forecheck, and Burke just can't handle the puck. Puck goes out in front of Patrick Marleau. Sean Burke standing behind the net. Solani throws it in front. Patrick Marleau right there to tap it into the empty net, and the Sharks take the 2-1 lead.
0: Wow, that happened in bang-bang fashion. 5:02, the time of Marleau's first goal from Solani. It's a 2-1 Sharks lead. Here's Patrick Marleau in front. Solani by himself tried to tip it home, but he couldn't get his stick on it for good contact, and the Coyotes clear it back to center. The crowd is energized at the Compact Center as Patrick Marleau has put the Sharks in front. But here comes Brian Savage for Phoenix, walking his way across the Sharks line. Dropped it back for Vananen, who skates in deep. Gift goes to Doan into the corner. Checked by Brad Stewart, but dug free by Briere. Briere looks for a man, Dan Folk, breaking in from the point. But Solani makes the defensive play on him. And now Patrick Marleau can't control it. Briere does. Walks toward the slot. Checked by Ragnarsson. On the point, Sukia drives. Save made by Nabokov. In the corner, taken by Savage. Whirls away from Marleau. Heads toward the net, but Nabokov sweeps the puck away as a collision knocks the net off the mooring. And play is called.
1: Well, there's some excitement in front down inside the Sharks zone as the Nagy crashes into the net, knocks it off its moorings. The Sharks lead this one 2-1, just under 14 minutes to play in the second period. We'll be back right after this on the San Jose Sharks Radio Network.
0: 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On the strength of goals from Vinny Domfus and Patrick Marleau, the Sharks have a 2-1 lead over the Phoenix Coyotes. It's game one of the best of seven Western Conference quarterfinal series, live from the Compact Center at San Jose. We're really glad you're with us tonight. I'm Dan Rusinowski along with Pete Stemkowski and Tony Granato. Back to action on the ice right now. Puck inside the Sharks zone. Mike Rathje back to get it for San Jose. Walks behind Yevgeny Nabokov and puts on the brakes as Michael Hanzus watches on the forecheck with Brad May. Here's Ragnarsson. Pardon me, Rathje throws one ahead off the stick of Scott Hannon, who's out there defensively with him. And back at center ice, it'll get knocked down. Brad May backhands into the Sharks zone for Phoenix. And the Mockoffs out of his net makes the stick stop, and Rafchi's right there again, starting the attack for the Sharks. He takes a stride and stick handles up the middle, feeds it ahead for Nolan, looks for two men breaking across the line. Domfus and Graves can't get it. Landon Wilson back checking, tipped it aside. It's loose in the Phoenix zone, dug free by Wilson, cleared out by Hanzus, and the puck ricochets into the bench.
1: Well, I notice what Phoenix is doing when they're dumping it in and the Sharks are able to go back in the, and get possession, is they're only sending one guy in. One guy goes in, stands high, you know, in front of the crease area, and then two guys will peel off. The two wingers will peel off and basically stand by the blue line. Then you got the two defensemen back there. Then they're just defying the Sharks to come at them. I mean, one guy in the forecheck, and then they got four guys that are hanging back. So I think they're going to really concentrate on defense, the Phoenix Coyotes, to keep the Sharks from scoring another goal. One guy in the forecheck, and then they got four guys that are hanging back. So I think they're going to really concentrate on defense, the Phoenix Coyotes, to keep the Sharks.

0: Working his feet well, tries the wraparound, and after that he tries to bull his way into the net. We got a penalty coming up.
1: Mara got knocked down to the ice behind the play, and Stephen Walkham is calling him for tripping. Not Mara, but Nicholas Sundstrom of the Sharks, the man who knocked him down.
0: Well, that was a strange call because Mara was going with the puck, and Nicholas Sundstrom was just trying to get out, try to do a little forechecking, and as he skated past Mara, they kind of collided a little bit, and I think Paul Mara was off balance, and Sundstrom did hit him, and Sundstrom goes off for tripping here at 7:29 of this second period, but basically just him trying to get at the forechecker, guy was in his way, and he gave the guy a little thump there, and Mara goes down to the ice, and Sundstrom gets whistled off on an interference penalty.
1: It's kind of funny. They called him for tripping at 7:29. And Ragnarsson, pardon me, Todd Harvey in the first period could have been called for tripping or slashing. They called it more slashing than tripping, but a couple of borderline type reviews there by the officials so far in this game. This penalty kill is brought to you by McAfee.com. Guard your net. Sharks are down for the fourth time in this game. So far, they've stopped them all by the Phoenix Coyotes. 2-1 the score. Sharks on top. In the second period, play continues. Coyotes trying to set up in the offensive end. Domfu steals one and sends one out. Good job by Sturm and Domfu's playing forward on this penalty kill. Hannon and Rafchi are back on defense. Coyotes begin with the Johnson, Langkow up front. They're whirling it around. Now Mara on the point shot is blocked by Marco Sturm. Mara on the left point gives to Langkow. Now to Johnson back behind the goal line. Gives it back to Langkow to the point. Mara, the shot just wide. Now it's in front of a net, but it's tipped aside by the Sharks. Off the glass in the left corner. Knocked down by Langkow to Johnson. Swings it back to the right point and going to get it. Berehowski fell down, but he did manage to keep the puck in the zone for a moment. Finally, it got cleared out with Berehowski sitting on the ice. Coyotes give it away. Cleared by the Sharks. They could have had a break up the middle, but they decide to change the line instead with 50 seconds left on that Sundstrom penalty, and the Sharks leading 2-1.
0: Could have had a potential shorthanded situation. End of a shift. They come off. Out steps Adam Graves and Owen Nolan to kill this penalty.
1: And back on defense, it's Stewart and Ragnarsson. Is picked up by Graves. He feeds ahead to Nolan. Uses the speed to get to center. Reaches down the right wing. Breaks in. Shot on goal. Save made at the chest by goaltender Sean Burke. That was a good shorthanded chance from Owen Nolan, even though it came off his stick about 60 feet away from the Phoenix goal. Now Briere on the power play. Carries to the Sharks line, but boy, he can't get around Brad Stewart, who cleared it up into his own bench. And so we get a whistle. We'll have a faceoff at the Sharks line with 18 seconds left in Nicholas Sundstrom's penalty.
0: Well, some pretty good work down the breakboard by Owen Nolan. He's got that power. He goes down that side and lets the shot go. Pretty good one. He's got a hard, heavy shot. Sean Burke makes a save. And then Daniel Briere comes down on the other side. And Sharks defenseman able to stand up. Keep him coming back. And Briere is forced on a offside at the blue line. And Nicholas Sundstrom in the penalty box for another 18 seconds.
1: They'll have a faceoff just inside the Sharks zone after Brad Stewart cleared it up into the bench area. So the puck is dropped, tipped out by Nolan. Put it a little too far ahead of himself, otherwise he would have had a rush up the ice. Now it's sent back the other way by Phoenix, but taken back by Brad Stewart, who stick handles to the Coyotes line and shoots in deep. That'll pretty much do it for the penalty on Sundstrom, as now Owen Nolan, at the end of his penalty killing stint, will skate off the ice. And the penalty is over. So Daryl Sutter puts out Patrick Marleau and Teemu Selänne, and momentarily Nicholas Sundstrom now back on the ice will poke it ahead to Marleau. 2-on-1 with Selänne. Back to Marleau. Down the left side. Has Selänne breaking in, and a sliding, diving block by Aussie Vanen, and the defenseman stopped a Selänne scoring chance. Shot from the left boards is stopped by Burke. Rebound poked wide by the Sharks and cleared back out into the seats. We get a whistle with 10:05 left in the second period, and the Sharks on top 2-1. Great defensive play by Aussie Vanenen.
0: It sure is. It's a very difficult play for a defenseman on a 2-on-1, but Aussie Vanenen handled that very well. Patrick Marleau and Teemu Selänne, the Coyotes getting caught deep inside the Sharks zone. Selänne and Marleau coming down. Marleau has the puck on the left side. Teemu Selänne's on his right wing, breaking down the middle, and only guy between them was actually Sean Burke in the net and Aussie Vanenen. And I think that's Patrick Marleau. Maybe just took a little bit too much time. Soon as he dipped his head to pass that puck, Vanenen just slid across and made a great defensive play to break up that 2-on-1 rush by the Sharks.
1: You know, Vanenen plays like a veteran player, but it's amazing to note that he's only 21 years old.
0: Yeah.
1: Out of Finland. knows Teemu Selanne quite well. Off the faceoff here, Marchman looks for his man.

0: Solani was open in the slot, knocked away by the defensive winger, Landon Wilson. And Wilson in the neutral zone pushes one ahead. Stephen Matteau is on the ice for the San Jose Sharks, playing the left wing with Marleau at center and Solani on the right side. San Jose on defense has a combination of Suter and Marchment back. On the right wing, Solani at the blue line of the Coyotes, shoots one ahead, bumped by Simpson. Suki cleared it back the other way. There's a race for it in the Sharks zone. Suter tips it around the forecheck of May, but May gets it back. Gives to Hanzus behind the net. Check by Matteau. Good check by Matteau, but he couldn't reach the puck. Wilson poked it free. Suter steals it from him for the Sharks. And Marleau clears it out. Here's Solani, one-on-one against Simpson. Down the left side. Makes a great move. Gets around him. Breaks an angle shot. Oh, and a save by Burke. And a spectacular move by Solani as he just danced right around the defenseman as if it were easy. Now a penalty coming up as Solani is drilled back behind the net. It's coming up on Michael Hanzus, who nailed him into the boards. A power play coming up for the Sharks as Hanzus gets an interference call. We've got a break in the action. 2-1, the Sharks lead the Coyotes. You're listening to Playoff Hockey on the San Jose Sharks Radio Network. 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Goals by Vinny Dompoose on the power play and Patrick Marleau even strength give the Sharks a 2-1 lead over Phoenix. A penalty has been called for interference on Michael Hanzus of Phoenix at 10:54 of the second period. Off the draw, Coyotes penalty killers shoot one all the way down. San Jose begins with Marleau at center. Ricci also on the ice with Scott Thornton. On the power play configuration that Daryl Sutter put together late in the regular season. At center ice, that trio gets intercepted, and the Coyotes shoot it all the way back. Back behind the Sharks' net now, picked up by Ragnarsson. Ragnarsson gives to Marleau, moves out of his own zone, but a pass is off the stick of Phoenix's Damon Lankow. He'll get it back now. Merrick cleared it back to center. Lankow leads for Claude Lemieux, breaking in, shooting one across the line, but went off the stick of Ragnarsson, and the Sharks are having trouble in their own zone on this power play. Lankow looks for Lemieux. Pass intercepted, though. Here's Thornton breaking out. Thornton carries on the off wing. Backhands went from center ice all the way down, and Burke stopped it, and it's cleared by the defense.
1: 21st penalty kill for the Phoenix Coyotes during the regular season. Lankow was just on the ice killing that penalty, led the Coyotes in shorthanded goals with 3. The team had a total of 8.
0: Lankow's a pretty talented centerman. When he has an opportunity, he takes it. Here comes Solani, losing his footing, walking across the Phoenix line. So the Coyotes use that opportunity to clear it. We got 42 seconds left on the Hanzus penalty. And the Sharks have had absolutely nothing going on this power play today. Moving it across the line now. Solani sends it in. Dompoose tips one over to Nolan in the right corner. Nolan sends it back toward the point. Gilson golfed at it to keep it in, but he inadvertently put it up into the seats. And so we have the whistle. The faceoff will be outside the Coyotes zone with 26 seconds left on the penalty against Hanzus.
1: Some pretty good moves by Timo Solani here in this second period. In fact, that's what drew the penalty to Hanzus, is when on that last shift that he was on the ice, he threw a move outside where he actually threw it behind them, kicked it ahead, went it behind, and the only way they could probably stop him was with Hanzus, is finally just corralled him and just threw him down on the ice. But Timo Solani, once again, if you give him that opportunity on the outside, give him some skating room, he is so dangerous and so exciting, as he showed on that last shift on the ice that drew that penalty to Michael Hanzus.
0: Solani's on the right wing, Dompoose at center. Nolan playing the lonely end all the way on the left wing side as the puck is dropped in front of the Sharks bench. Off the draw. Phoenix is killing a penalty for 23 more seconds, and they shoot one all the way down. Lemieux plays the weird carom inside the Sharks zone, but you hear the whistle the moment he touched it. It's an offside call against Phoenix, and they're going to bring the faceoff all the way back inside the Coyotes zone, so it's a good chance for the Sharks to get set up in the final seconds of the man advantage.
1: You know, one area that the Coyotes have been dominating in this hockey game has been the faceoffs. Look at anyone with almost a little over 60% of the draws in that first period. Lankow and Dennis Peterson been very, very effective. Hanzus, all those center ice, been very, very strong on the faceoff so far for the Coyotes in this game.
0: You were one of the best in the National Hockey League at doing it. You know, when you get possession, you have more chances to score.
1: Well, that's the whole idea. You win the draw, you are on offense.
0: Off the faceoff, Sharks go to offense because they have it this time on the power play. Seconds ticking down on the penalty against Hanzus. Dompoose stick handles all the way back to the point. Gives to Gilson on the left side. Goes down low, Solani in front. Suter, shot on goal. Save made from the circle by Nabokov and cleared out. A That was a nice setup by the Sharks.
1: Good pass, quick go, quick movement. Gary Suter in the slot, usually a defenseman, but he went in there deep on that power play. In between the two circles, in the slot, quick pass, he let the shot go. And Sean Burke, who was watching what was happening in the corner, had to swing over to his left and come up with that save off the stick of Gary Suter.
0: On the rebound of that play, Phoenix fired it all the way down the ice, but the penalty had just expired to Hanzu, so they get called for icing. Sharks are 1-for-3 on the man advantage so far in this game. And Phoenix, 0-for-4. That power play goal, a big difference for the Sharks as they lead it by the score of 2-1.
1: Sharks only had 5 shots in that first period. Right now they've had 10. So they're starting to get more action, more things going towards Sean Burke here in the second period.
0: They drop it to the right side of the Phoenix goaltender, Sean Burke. Dennis Peterson out there for a face-off against Marco Sturm. Right now it's Sturm at center, with Todd Harvey on the right side and Adam Graves on the left. And they poke one right on goal, stopped by Burke, and he covers up.
1: I don't know about you, I'm getting the munchies a little bit, getting a little hungry.
0: I'm starving.
1: Not a great place to go. How about Togo's?
0: Sure.
1: Yeah, it's a proud sponsor of the San Jose Sharks. Go to Togo's.com to find the Togo's nearest you. Togo's, let us make you one.
0: There's one right down the street
1: I
0: from
1: know.
0: The Shark Tank.
1: I found it the other day.
0: Right there. Off the face-off, shot from the point, right on by Ragnarsson. Save made by Burke. Rebound scooped over to the left side. And Simpson clears. Race forward in the Shark zone. Sturm versus Peterson. They tip it free. Puck is loose in the corner now. Left side of Nabokov. And Shane Doan can't gain control. Ragnarsson reverses it. And Brad Stewart at the near side clears one out. Tipped ahead now by Sturm. Down the left side to Graves. Moves from left to right across the Phoenix line. Checked all the way down to the goal line by Radoslav Suki. Now Simpson reaching for it. Sturm can't get it. Knocked out of the ice by Simpson. No penalty call. Todd Harvey digs it free. Goes behind the net. Wrap around the tip of the backhand. Saved by Burke, and he covers up. And after the whistle, a little wrestling match erupts.
1: A little ambush.
0: Simpson for Phoenix. I couldn't quite see who it was for the Sharks. Maybe it's Marco Sturm responding.
1: You know, there's one thing about Todd Harvey. I mean, he is a tenacious worker out there, but nothing fancy about Todd. He's not going to throw 3 passes. He's not going to go through people. He's not going to go around people. He's just going to get the puck and go straight for the net. And if he has to carry it into the net, he'll do that. But that whole thing started, that sequence starting with the Sharks coming out of their own zone and Adam Graves getting the puck along the wall. And he just stays with it, and it's tough to knock him off the puck because he's so strong with his skates. And then got the little shuffle going on behind the net, but who comes out but Todd Harvey, who gets the puck, and he just barrels his way through the front of the net and gets a good shot on goal. And Sean Burke comes up with the save, and then there was a little pushing and some shenanigans going on in front of Sean Burke there, but nothing really seriously developing after that.
0: Yeah, Harvey got knocked down by Simpson first, and then Sturm got into the act later.
1: You notice how Harvey gets knocked down, gets up real quick, back on his feet, gets himself into play. He doesn't stay down there for a couple seconds. He knows he's got to get up and get involved, and that's exactly what he did.
0: Off the draw, Suter slap shot right on net, stick save made by Sean Burke. And you know what? Gary Suter's had some offensive chances here as the Coyotes move out. Ossie Vanenen hit Mike Ricci. That's what the crowd was responding to. But here come the Coyotes. Dan Folkt, a defenseman, a rookie, breaks in, gives to May in the corner. Folkt is in front of the net. Look for the pass, but it won't come his way. Instead, Ricci stick handles to center for the Sharks. Moves to the Phoenix line, dumps it in. Suter in deep, angles one toward the net. It's stopped by Burke, and he covers up.
1: Boy, Gary Suter's got some jump, hasn't he?
0: Yes.
1: I mean, he got that opportunity in the slot, and watching him, he's jumping up there on the offense and run once again. He's involved. We got a break in the action, just over 5 minutes to play in this second period. Sharks leading at 2-1. We'll be back right after this on the San Jose Sharks Radio Network.
0: 5:45 left in the second period here at the Compaq Center. Game one of the Stanley Cup playoffs for the Sharks. They lead the Coyotes 2-1 on goals by Vinny Domfus and Patrick Marleau. And the shots on goal in the second markedly in favor of San Jose. More on that in a moment as we get back to action. Off the draw inside the Coyotes zone. Phoenix wins it. And Paul Mara lifts one clear to the Sharks line. Lankow couldn't handle the puck. Rapchi steals it. Feeds it right up the middle of Domfus, who twists his way to the Phoenix line. Poke checked off his stick by Mara. Here comes Nagy down the left side. Walks in, shoots one right on. And a pad stop made there by Nabokov. Rebound picked up, and Rapchi throws it out to Domfus down the right side. Walks across the line. Kind of curled to his left as he's knocked down to the ice by Simpson. Domfus backhands into the right wing corner of the Phoenix zone, and Adam Graves is there. Exchange places with Domfus. Feeds to the left point. Shot by Hannon. Blocked. and cleared out by Phoenix's Aussie Vananen. And the Bakhoff's going to have to play it in front of his own net. Calmly tossed it around the forecheck of Nagy, and Mike Rapchi is able to bounce one clear for the Sharks. Taken back by Phoenix. Rapchi knocked down his man, Nagy, and that's going to be a penalty on Mike Rapchi as the back referee Tim Peel is making the call, and the crowd, as you can tell, doesn't like it at all.
1: I think Mike Rapchi just stuck out his leg and got Nagy. That's just inside the Sharks' blue line. Nagy, a pretty shifty character there, and you know, Mike Rapchi, you know, a defenseman is standing still. I mean, if you hit the guy, that's fine. If the guy dipsy doodles and he's going around you, sometimes you just react to it, and that's what happened there as Nagy was just kind of going the outside, and when we get a chance to look at it, that it wasn't much of a hit on Mike Rapchi there, but penalty there. Well, actually, when you see, you know, he did stick his leg out, his foot out at the last second there. As Nagy, I think, surprised Mike Rapchi. Mike was going along the boards. Nagy was coming on the outside, and I think Mike just looked over there and saw Nagy there and knew the puck was somewhere along the boards, and I think his reaction was to stick out his foot there and knock Nagy down, and that's the reason why he's in the penalty box.
0: Well, if I had a knack for understatement all the time, I would say that this is a rather important power play for the Phoenix Coyotes. It's their fifth. Sharks are leading this game 2-1, and we have 4:43 now left in the second as we get back to action. Coyotes pick up, and they can't keep it in. Bad pass from Doan to Berehowski, goes back to center. Berehowski is on the point with Mara defensively, and up front it's Shane Doan, Daniel Briere, and I can't see who's on the other wing, probably Brian Savage. Savage is just hanging out at the Sharks' line as we got a penalty coming up. Berehowski came together with Ricci. Phoenix was skating with the puck when the penalty is called, and Berehowski is taking the penalty for knocking Ricci down. That's interference, and Berehowski doesn't like it, and neither does Coach Bob Francis of Phoenix.
1: Well, you can't like something like that when you just begin a power play and your defenseman ends up taking a penalty, and Mike Ricci's going to cause something like that because he irritates people. He's in their face. He's always constantly forechecking, things like that. And you get frustrated when you're back there. And there this guy, boom, he hits you once. Then he comes back, hits you all again. And Ricci once again very, very aggressive here on this penalty kill. And basically Berehowski just took him down and just threw him down to the ice on that forecheck. And Berehowski gets an interference call. That coming 15:41 second period as there's still a minute and a half left in the Rapchi penalty. So the teams will be skating it for a side.
0: Each fan in attendance at the game tonight received the Teal Town Rally Towel, courtesy of Compaq. Our thanks to Compaq for their support of the Sharks' quest for the Stanley Cup. It's a 2-1 San Jose lead, four skaters aside for the next minute and 29 seconds or so. And the Coyotes in the open extended ice surface will try to take advantage here as they skate from right to left. Mara gets by Solani, moves down the right side, picks up speed, backhand shot toward the net's a weak one. And the Bakhoff easily turned it aside. Solani got back quickly defensively. He'll exchange with Ragnarsson. Here's Solani breaking down the wing. Curls to his left. Fans of the puck. As he was looking for a breaking Patrick Marleau. Fed back the other way instead by the Coyotes. And the Sharks are back in their own territory to gain control. Good check by Lemieux. Hits Stewart. But Stewart remains standing. Pardon me, that's Brad May on the far side of the ice. He grabs the puck. Goes back to the point. Simpson a high drive. But it's wide. And Solani gets the rebound and tries to clear it out. Can't. Right on the stick of Suki. He stick handles to the left side. Feeds to his right. Shot toward the net. Nagy put it high and wide. And now the bouncing puck at the near side picked up by the Sharks. And Marleau brings it out.
1: Two great scoring. Two good shots by Simpson. One by Nagy. And good scoring positions there. But, boy, they let the shots go. But got to hit the net. They're going to score goals. Hard shots by both guys. But both missing the net.
0: We've got 20 seconds left in a four-on-four skating situation as Nagy and Marchman come together inside the Sharks zone. To his credit, Nagy holds the puck, spins away, makes a great move on Marchman, skates toward the net, Marchman sticks it aside, and oh, what a good recovery by Marchman as Nabokov came out to help out. Lost his stick on the play, but Owen Nolan breaks out with a puck. Moves down the left across the line. Here's Domfu shooting it just wide as the penalty is over on Rapchi. And now the Sharks have the power play for 22 more seconds, but we get a whistle as the net is knocked off the moorings. So that was a great move by Nagy.
1: Oh, was it ever. Boy, I'll tell you, you know, some of the ways some of these guys can dipsy-doodle in this league, if you're a defenseman, you can get your head spinning. That's what Nagy did to Brian Marchman there. I mean, Nagy, pretty strong guy. Took a hit in the corner, bounced off that check, and then he just kind of threw a couple of head deeks, put the puck between the legs of Brian Marchman, then found himself towards the net. But Boy, what an effort by Ladislav Nagy. He just kept working and working. Had Marchman in his face, but a good solid second effort. And then the puck comes deep inside in the Coyote zone. And boy, here's a defenseman, Scott Hannon. He's the guy who knocked the puck off the moorings inside the Coyote zone. So defense for the Sharks, not hesitant about jumping in here on the offense. And by Hannon doing that, faceoff comes outside the Coyote blue line.
0: Sharks are trying to take advantage of the fact that Teppo Numminen is not dressed for this game. In case you're just tuning in, Numminen blocked a shot in game 82 and has a bruised foot, according to the official injury report, and so is not playing in tonight's game. And that's a big loss for Phoenix. He is the leader on the back line.
1: Well, you wonder, maybe it's a little bit worse than that. You
0: know, I think so.
1: Bruises, swelling. If it's swelled, you can't get your boot on. That's one thing. So it'll be interesting to see whether he plays in game two on Saturday.
0: It's back to 5-on-5 action now as Lankow pushes Gilson to the ice behind the play. Crowd screams for a penalty. And the referee was there, but it's not going to get called. Berehowski with the puck at his own line sends it rink wide, and Ragnarsson will stop it and send it down the left wing boards. Meantime, Daryl Sutter pulls Gilson off the ice and puts out Brad Stewart with Ragnarsson defensively. And Stewart with the puck in his own zone will stick handle away from pressure. Moves to the left side of the zone. Feeds it ahead for a breaking Owen Nolan, but the puck glances off his stick. And the Sharks captain picks it up and chops it back now. And Stewart's pass goes off the stick of Stern. So here come the Coyotes on the attack. Simpson breaks in. Angle shot from the left wing side. Stick stop made by Nabokov. Rebounded to the left corner. Phoenix digs it free. Minute 30 remaining in the second. Sharks leading it 2-1. Good check by Marco Stern behind his own goal line. Stripped it away from Simpson, but he couldn't clear. Scramble for it on the left wing boards. And it's just muscled out to center there by Marco Sturm. And Nazarov, in the middle of the pile, inadvertently tossed it offside into the Sharks' end. And so we get a whistle, and a faceoff is upcoming just outside the Sharks' line.
1: Dan, you talk about Danny Markov being out, Tinko Numminen, two real key guys as far as the defenseman for the Phoenix Coyotes. But I'll tell you, a guy who's played pretty, a couple guys, Ozzie Vanen, I think, has been very effective back in the point. And how about Todd Simpson? Big, strong, rugged guy, over 150 minutes in penalties. Also provides a little offense. Had a pretty good scoring opportunity over there going wide as the Coyotes breaking out bay on almost a semi-3-on-1. And Simpson let the shot go. He had Lemieux over on the other side. Maybe throw it over there. Lemieux may have been able to get a stick on it. But I think Todd Simpson's been playing a very effective game for the Coyotes so far.
0: And I think Paul Mara has been utilized pretty wisely by Bobby Francis. He's made some good plays.
1: I think Phoenix, which were question mark, was how they'd react back in the blue line with these key guys out. I think they've played very well up till now.
0: Off the faceoff, here come the Sharks. Sundstrom carries to the blue line and gets checked by Shane Doan with a minute remaining in the second period. 2-1, Sharks leading it. Coyotes try to clear, cannot. Kept in. Thornton on the left wing. Fed it to Ricci to the point. Hannon the shot. Had a man in front, Sundstrom, but he couldn't deflect it because Ossie Vananen was on the case right there. Loose in the corner. Rafchi's in deep to the left side of Burke. Fed it behind the net to Thornton. He's got Ricci in front. Here's Thornton trying to slip it through, but he's checked to the ice. Excellent job there by Phoenix's Shane Doan to knock Thornton down. And with less than a minute remaining, here comes Brian Savage for the Coyotes. Savage, Briere, and Doan move into the offensive zone, but Rafchi's back to get it. Tips it up the boards. Thornton clears. We've got 20 seconds left in the second period.
1: Boy, when Mike Rafchi goes for the puck, and they go to forecheck him, the forecheckers for Phoenix County just bouncing off him. They just can't knock him off the puck.
0: Here's a chance for Phoenix's Damon Lankow. Couldn't get the stick on the centering pass from Johnson. Here come the Sharks. 2-on-1. Barlow blows by the defense. Breaks in. Angles shot right on net. Save made by Sean Burke. And he covers up. And we got a pile of players to the right side of the Phoenix net. But what a burst of speed by Patrick Marlow on the 2-on-1 break. And he didn't even bother trying to feed it over to his right because the last time he got caught, this time he came in at a good chance to score, but Burke made a nice stop.
1: What a great speed, though, outside as Solani got it to him. But, you know, that was a pretty good defensive playback there by Mike Johnson as he slid over and kind of he got a piece of the stick on Patrick Marlow that Marlow tried to shove it in that short side. Sean Burke was there to make the save, and then Timo Solani comes barreling in after that. And then the usual pushing, shoving, things like that come. But once again, you give a stride to Patrick Marlow on the outside, and you got Timo Solani who handles the puck. And as soon as you get that defenseman that's turning one way, Marlow's going to get that puck immediately. And it's exactly what Solani did. Got it to Marlow, utilized that speed, and got himself a pretty good scoring opportunity.
0: Allowing Patrick Marlow a step and a rush up the ice is like letting Michael Schumacher head into a corner first. It's over. Goodbye.
1: So far, second period, Sharks have had 15 shots, game total of 20. Phoenix have had 5 here in the second, and their total is 15 shots so far.
0: Off the draw, Nolan shoots one toward the net, but the buzzer sounds. That's it for the second period of play, and we get the linesman involved, keeping the Coyotes and the Sharks apart in this intense matchup. The Western Conference quarterfinal between the Sharks and the Phoenix Coyotes. Shots on goal in the second were 15-5 in favor of San Jose. And on a goal by Patrick Marleau, the Sharks have a 2-1 lead after 40 minutes of intense action at the tank. We'll be right back after this on the San Jose Sharks Radio Network.
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0: The third period is underway with a faceoff at center ice, and the San Jose Sharks go right to the attack. Brian Marchment gets checked at his own blue line. Coyotes landed. Wilson, who applied the hit, now is looking for the puck in the Sharks' zone. But Gary Suter, the veteran defenseman for the Sharks, is back to get it. Couldn't clear it. Kept in Brad May. Centering pass. Wilson had a chance, but Suter got his stick underneath him and rode him off of it with a nice little check. Now Scott Thornton is hit by Brad May, and he kind of wobbles his way to his feet. Looks like he's all right. Sharks clear it back down the ice. In the neutral zone, it's picked up by Phoenix. And Mike Johnson backhands it the rest of the way down into the Sharks' zone. That's how the third period begins here at the Compact Center at San Jose. Sharks can't clear. Long shot by Simpson. Will be wide of a net. San Jose, moving from right to left in the third, is having some trouble getting out of its own territory. The Coyotes have the jump, and they float one on net. Nice shot by Simpson, and the stop is made by Nabokov, and he covers up. First, I should say, second period scoring summary is brought to you by CalFed. You have more power than you think. Visit us at CalFed.com.
1: Sharks led it 1-0 after one, but Phoenix get out to get on the board at 2:53 of that second period. Daniel Breer from Falk and Lankow made it 1-1, and then at 5:02, Sean Burke gets caught out of the net. The feed by Timo Salani, Patrick Marleau to tap it in. Marchman also drew an assist. That coming at 5:02. That's the way we stand after two. Sharks 2, the Coyotes 1. Shots on goal totals at the end of the two periods all tied. Each team has had 20 shots after two periods of play.
0: Face-off upcoming right side of Yevgeny Nabokov, who's in the nets to our right side in this third period of action. A 2-1 Sharks lead. Off the draw, Nolan banks one clear. And the Coyotes, Aussie Bannerman is chasing it in his own zone. And pretty good interference there by Paul Mara on Adam Graves as he was rushing for the puck, allowing Bannerman to poke it up the ice, and was one of those gray area calls that wasn't made. Good job by Mara on that play against Graves. Back behind the Sharks net, Coyotes have dumped it in, but Nagy gets checked to the ice by Scott Hannon, and the Sharks are able to clear, and they're making a defensive change. Ragnarsson and Stewart step on as the Coyotes are back in their own territory. Near giveaway by Phoenix, but Simpson got it around Nolan, fed it out down the ice, taking it back. Stewart is checked, but gives it back to Nolan. Backhands to his own blue line. Ragnarsson went cross ice. Stewart stick handles out to the red line for the Sharks. And the San Jose defenseman, Brad Stewart, shoots one in. Burke played it over to the far corner, wound around the near boards by the Coyote D. Breer out there with Doan, trying to skate out of the zone, but good forechecking by Marleau kept it in. Radoslav Suki on defense is able to angle one out to center, but it's up in the seats off a deflection. And so we get the whistle with 17:44 left in the third, and the Sharks leading it by the score of 2-1.
1: You know, Dan, you talked about some of the defense back there for the Phoenix Coyotes. I think Paul Mara has really been strong. Big kid, 6'4", 210 pounds. He was a number one pick, seventh overall by the Tampa Bay Lightning back in 97. Spent 3 years down in Florida. And young guy, only 22 years of age, and he came over in the Nikolai Habibulin deal, the unsigned goalkeeper of the Coyotes, went to Tampa Bay, and Mara left Tampa Bay and came here to the Phoenix.
0: Off the faceoff, shot by Stewart, deflected wide by the Phoenix Coyotes, and it's cleared out. This is game one of a best-of-seven playoff series. Sharks leading it by the score of 2-1. 17:30 remaining in the third as the Sharks grab at center. Ragnarsson skates it ahead of the red line, backhands it in deep. Dan Folk, who has an assist tonight, and this is his first playoff game of the schedule. Tried to send it up the boards, couldn't clear it out. Salani, one hand on the stick, wrists it around Folk into the corner. Taken by Thornton, tried to knock it free to the slot, but good coverage by Folk, blocked it. Salani kept it in, goes now to Thornton on the right wing sideboards. He'll bank it off the boards. He was trying to crisscross there with Brad Stewart, but Stewart stayed back, and so the Coyotes are able to skate one out.
1: Interesting line. They've got Marleau, Salani, and Scott Thornton out there right now.
0: Solani's back deep in his own zone. Lifts one clear. Puck goes down to center ice. I thought that was batted down with a high stick, but they allow the play to continue as the Sharks change with the play moving on. Thornton stays out there. Ricci and Sundstrom joining him now. And back on defense, it's Gary Suter and Brad Stewart going to their own zone to try to gain control. Lemieux and Nazarov and Peterson are in for checking for Phoenix. And Nazarov, who's playing a strong game and limited action tonight, backhands around the boards for Phoenix. It's behind the Sharks' net. Stopped by Nicholas Sundstrom. Watched by Peterson. Almost lost it, but Scott Thornton is there to grab behind his own cage again. And he dishes off to the left side. And Gary Suter backhands it ahead. Ricci tipped it out of his own zone. But Phoenix is jumping on loose pucks a lot better early in this third period. And remember, it's only a one-goal game. Sharks lead it 2-1. San Jose's got to get their legs moving.
1: Well, you know, the thing, the big forecheck, not allowing the Sharks to pick up any speed through the neutral zone.
0: Here's a race for it. Harvey breaks down the left wing. Winds up, can't shoot it. Good coverage by Radoslav Suki. And now it's poked at by Harvey. Tried to get it back to Suter. Couldn't do it. Domfus regains it center. Goes to the left side. Suter winds up, shoots one. Kicked out by Burke. Now we got 15:39 remaining in the third. Sharks 2, Phoenix 1. Coyotes skate from left to right. Brad May moves at center and gets railroaded there by Brad May. Crowd responds to that. Good check by Brian Marchment. May really got grazed more than anything else, but that had to hurt a little bit as he went down.
1: Boy, when Marchment comes across like that, I mean, that he dreams about things like that. Brad May just saw him at the last second because Brian Marchment had him lined up for a solid check right at the blue line.
0: Turnover by Nolan at the Phoenix line. Damon Lankow drives one back down the ice, and now a collision. Nagy hits Marco Sturm. Penalty coming up against Phoenix along the boards, and looked like Marco Sturm shaking up on the play as we have the stoppage with 4:55 gone by in the third.
1: Well, that hit was taken up along the boards, but just prior to that, May just avoided a real solid check by Brian Marchman. May lost his glove on that particular play, and it's going to be a penalty coming up to Phoenix as Marco Sturm took a pretty good rap there along the boards. Then he came back after, and I'm not sure. I think it might be Nagy who's going to be the one who's going to get the penalty. He really took a swat there at Marco Sturm along the boards. And then Sturm came up after that. And I wonder if he's going to draw anything. As he was just really railroaded into the boards there. And then Scotty Hannon came over and helped out too. And right now there's only one guy heading to the penalty box, and that is the Phoenix Coyotes' Nagy on that hit on Marco Sturm along the boards.
0: Well, we'll have to wait for the official call as they're discussing it in the referee's crease. They haven't put it up on the scoreboard yet, but Nagy is in the box. And again, he hammered Marco Sturm, and it's a five-minute penalty to Ladislav Nagy. Now, that is not an automatic game misconduct necessarily. He can get a major for something like elbowing and not get a game misconduct. We're just going to have to wait and see what the call is officially.
1: Well, they're going back over there now, but he came in real hard on Marco Sturm. I mean, he was in the face area and with the stick in the face, and that's the reason why he's getting tossed out of the game. He's gone.
0: Goodbye. Ladislav Nagy, who certainly before this has been one of the better players for the Phoenix Coyotes, took a bad penalty.
3: Phoenix
0: Bobby
3: penalty.
0: Francis doesn't like it.
3: Ladislav Nagy, 5 minutes for boarding and a game misconduct at 4:55.
1: You see, that's the situation where in a game like this and the importance playoff where you really, really got to watch yourself. And, you know, you're in a 2-1 hockey game here. You got plenty of time left, 15 minutes to go in the third period. You go in high like that, and it's one thing to get the shoulder and level the guy, but he came up in the face, and that stick just got Marco Sturm just in the mouth area. Just comes in too high. I mean, you got to be disciplined, got to make those checks, keep those sticks down. Doesn't do it. Now the Sharks got a great opportunity with a five-minute power play coming up.
0: Now the fans waving their Teal Town towels provided by Compaq today. Game 2 will be starting at noon, and you can get your San Jose Sharks playoff bandana courtesy of Keen Merchandise and Silicon Valley Sports and Entertainment. We're on the air at 11:30 on Saturday for Game 2 of this very important playoff series. A five-minute major to Nagy for boarding and a game misconduct at 4:55. Sharks have a major power play here, and they move from right to left into the offensive zone. Domfus, Solani, and Nolan up front. They turn it over in the corner. Solani lost his stick, and the Coyotes shorthanded move down the right side. Lemieux, a long shot, turned aside by Nabokov. Nolan's got a good head of steam going. He grabs the puck, moves through center, goes across the line, feeds on the right. Here's Domfus, a chance of backhand shot. Got tipped wide by the defense, but Solani stops it for the Sharks' power play. He backhands on the left wing boards to Nolan. Kept it going behind the net to Domfus. He stick handles. He slips it back to the point. Suter, cross ice. Gilson stops it. Back for Suter. He hangs onto it, settles it down. Backhands left wing boards. Nolan stops it on the circle. Feeds down low to Solani. Back for Nolan. Left circle. Winds up. Slap shot. That went wide off the end board and ricocheted out to center.
1: He has a wicked shot. Owen Nolan, usually he's pretty accurate. Boy, he let a laser go right there. It hit the back glass and rolled all the way down into the Shark zone. Down to 340 in this major power play for the Shark.
0: And Phoenix is looking at this as if they can kill it off. It could be a major turning point in the game as we have a five-minute major penalty ticking off for the Coyotes. San Jose with a 2-1 lead. Third period continues with a pass by Ricci up the right for Marlow, using the legs to move in. He backhands behind the Phoenix net to the corner. Back to the point now. Thornton got it to Ragnarsson. Shot is blocked. Good job on the near side boards by Brian Savage to stop that shot. He kicked it clear to center ice. Now there's a fight for it. Peterson against Ragnarsson on the near boards. Worked free by the Sharks, but Paul Mara's got control for the Coyotes now. And he takes his time, walks across the ice, and finally wrists it all the way down.
1: Good penalty kill there by Brian Savage. Ragnarsson had the puck. Savage stayed with him, blocked the shot, then he kicked the puck out of the zone. Good second effort there by Brian Savage.
0: Sharks turned it over at the Phoenix line. Looked like Ricci was going to be able to slip through, but then he lost his balance, and the Coyotes clear. It's down to 2:44, left in a five-minute penalty to Phoenix's Ladislav Nagy, who has also been ejected from the game for boarding. Here come the Sharks with a 2-1 lead. Domfus misplays the puck at center. Walks back to his own line to get it. Crowd getting a little impatient here as Domfus moves across the line. Drop past Solani. Checked by Hanzus. And Hanzus does a great job at poking it free and clearing.
1: Well, there's Jamal Solani. You got half your battle down. You got control inside the other blue line. Now you try to dipsy doodle and beat a defenseman or beat a forward Hanzus who stayed with him and finally stripped him of the puck and fired it down. Coming up to 2 minutes here left in the Sharks' power play.
0: Now Gary Suter dumps it into the corner. Nolan has Domfus breaking for the net, but can't get the pass through. Instead went to Gilson on the point. To Suter. Back to the right side to Gilson. Watched by Claude Lemieux. Sends it toward the net. Save made. It's in the air on the rebound. Not cleared out. Here's Suter to Nolan. Slap shot blocked by a diving Todd Simpson. Kept in by Nolan. Guns it around. Minute 48 left in the Sharks' power play. Solani on the left wing side feeds into the near corner. Domfus back to Solani at the near side. Solani holds it. Solani stick handles. Solani feeds down low to Domfus. Domfus in front. Nolan the shot. Bluff save. What a stop by Sean Burke. And a nice setup by Domfus to Nolan. And Nolan did the right thing, but Burke came up big.
1: That was a big save. I'm not sure Owen Nolan got all of that one. Puck movement so important. And Vinny Domfus, Timo Solani working that puck low, but eventually you work it, you got to get something towards the net, and that's exactly what happened there as Solani got it to Owen Nolan. Owen Nolan let the shot go, and yeah, that was labeled for the corner, but boy, Sean Burke, quick alert, got to know where the puck is when you're a goalie all the time. When it's to your right, when it's going, you got to know. If you lose sight of the puck, you're in big trouble, and he just stayed with it. Good feet, Owen Nolan in the slot, let the shot go, and Sean Burke was able to get the glove on it. Face-off important here, deep inside the Coyotes zone with 1:34 left in that major penalty to the Phoenix Coyotes.
0: Off the draw, Ragnarsson on the left point, feeds it in front, backhand shot, Sturm, and a save by Burke. Rebound in the corner, Todd Harvey has for the Sharks. Backhands in deep, Sturm back to Harvey at the near side. He stick handles, he's checked there at the near boards by Mara. Banks it over to Sturm. Sturm stick handles behind the net, gives to Stewart, is in the right circle, tees up, shoots, stick save! Made by Sean Burke, who's putting on a show in the third. Phoenix clears it.
1: There was some traffic in front of him too, but he stood up, stayed on his feet, and was able to come up with that save.
0: Now there's only a minute and 4 seconds left in a five-minute power play for the Sharks. Still 2-1, San Jose leading it in the third. Phoenix will try to kill the rest of this off and use it as a turning point, a starting point for their third period attempt. We got a collision in the corner. Simpson ran into Harvey, and a penalty is called. Simpson is getting up slowly, and Harvey is being escorted to the penalty box.
1: I think they want to look at Simpson, see if he's cut at all, as Harvey went after him, got the stick in his face. Harvey's going right over to the penalty box. Going to be interesting to see exactly what he gets on this. This is going to be a high stick penalty, and Simpson goes down on the ice, and it's going to be 4 minutes.
0: Uh-oh.
1: Simpson, Harvey goes for four, still 52 seconds left in that major penalty to Nagy, so we're going to have a four-on-four situation, and then about 4 minutes, if it stays the way it is right now, well, yeah, it's going to be a power play for the Phoenix Coyotes for just about 4 minutes.
0: And that's exactly what the Coyotes were banking on. They've killed off, essentially, a major penalty against them. The Sharks still lead by only one goal, and technically, if their power play gets going, they can score two power play goals here.
1: I think that in this almost this 5 minutes of power play that the Sharks have had, I think they've only had about two good, solid scoring opportunities, and that last one coming from Owen Nolan.
0: Here comes Langkow, moving from left to right, carries to the Sharks' line, runs into the check by Stewart. Stewart checked by Langkow, but going over to help out. Ragnarsson swings one up the boards, not out. Loose puck, Nabokov out of his net, pokes at it, now drives to it and blocks it and hangs on. And the battle between Langkow and Stewart escalates a bit. And they push and shove as they converged on each other right in front of Nabokov. And we get the whistle and a break in the action. With 9:29 gone by in the third, the score remains. The San Jose Sharks 2, the Phoenix Coyotes 1. You're listening to Playoff Hockey right here on the San Jose Sharks Radio Network. 10 minutes, 31 seconds left in the third at the Compact Center. Game one continues with the Sharks 2-1 lead over the Phoenix Coyotes. 27 seconds left in a 4-on-4 situation, and then the Coyotes will have a power play for 3 minutes as Todd Harvey is serving out a double minor for high sticking. Back to action, play inside the neutral zone off the draw. Coyotes pick up, and they're taking their time. Dennis Peterson checked by Mike Rapchi. Nice job by Rapchi to just get in the way and make the play defensively, and he poked it across the Phoenix line. The penalty is now over on Ladislav Nagy, and the power play will step on for Phoenix as Shane Doan streaks onto the ice with the player that was serving the minor for Phoenix, Landon Wilson, moving across the ice. Coyotes give it away, though. Mike Rapchi in his own zone will kill some time before firing one off the boards and all the way down. And there's 2:50 left in the double minor on Harvey.
1: You know, some of those guys have been sitting on that bench. You know, they don't get out there to kill the penalties for the Coyotes. So now they jump on. They got about 2 minutes and 35 seconds of power play here coming up.
0: Paul Mara at center ice winds up and slaps one into the Sharks zone. Nolan couldn't get it. Comes around the boards and it popped clear. Briere couldn't keep it in. Daniel Briere, who has a goal, couldn't get the puck, and the Sharks intercept, but you hear the whistle. Nolan moved in offside with Graves just ahead of the play.
1: Well, if I'm the Phoenix Coyotes right now, I'm telling the guys on the bench, calm down a little bit. Let's get settled in a little bit. We did a great job of almost killing a five-minute major penalty. Now we got an advantage here of 2:26. Patience, yeah. Let's work this thing around. Let's not panicky. No hurry to get anything done. And you know that penalty kill for the Sharks is going to be very, very aggressive going after puck carries. But important thing is get possession of the puck inside the other team's zone. And right there, the offside, Adam Graves jumped in over the blue line. Owen Nolan carries it in, possession of the puck. And the offside, that draw just outside the Coyote blue line.
0: It's Briere, Doan, and Savage for Phoenix against Ricci, Thornton, and Sundstrom. Pardon me, Ricci and Sundstrom. It's killing a penalty for the Sharks with Harvey in for the next 2:18. Power play hockey for the Coyotes. Here they come to center ice. Berehowski checked by Sundstrom. Shoots one in anyhow. Over to the left side of Nabokov. Grabbed by Ragnarsson. Nearly gave it away. Now he put it back to the point. Kept in by Mara. Mara to Doan in the corner to Briere behind the net. Twisting and turning. Loses on the stick check to Stewart. Taken back now at the near side, however, by Phoenix. Ryan Savage spins away from the check by Sundstrom. Sends back to the left point. Mara tees up. Shoots. Tipped. Stick save. Nabokov off of Briere. And another save. Off Savage right in front. On the feed from the slot.
1: Well, Briere is there. Savage is in front of the net, too. The puck coming through from Paul Maron. Just a simple shot, but Brad Stewart in front knocking people down with dark jerseys, and that's what you got to do. Is I think there's going to be a penalty. Might be a penalty coming up on this play.
0: Goalie interference, Brad Stewart?
1: I see Brad Stewart heading to the penalty box, and one of the Coyotes is going over there, too. So that was the result, I believe, of the pushing and the shoving is in front of the net. Shane Doan is the Coyote that's going up there, but boy, there was a lot of things going on in front of Evgeny Nabokov there. And that puck coming through from the point. And, I can see there. Doan actually threw the elbow at Brad Stewart. The whistle had gone. And Doan just threw an elbow and caught Brad Stewart right in the chops. And Brad Stewart reacted to that. And both these guys, Stewart backs away from something like that. I think Doan would have been the only guy who goes to the penalty box. But Doan with the elbow, Stewart goes back after them. So both these guys head over to the penalty box. So still going to remain a, that was going to kind of nullify each other. It's still going to be a 5-on-4 skating advantage for the Phoenix Coyotes for a minute and 45 seconds. And that faceoff is deep inside the inside the Shark zone. It's going to be Dampus against Hanzus here on the draw. It's Doan for elbowing, Stewart for roughing. That coming here at 11:19 of the third period.
0: What the penalty does is it takes one of the Sharks' more talented defensemen off the ice for the rest of the Phoenix power play. Brad Stewart in the box. So it's Scott Hannon out there for San Jose. Scott Hannon with Brian Marchment defensively up front. Dampus and Stern off the draw. Hanzus and Dampus fight for it. Vananen keeps in, goes to Johnson. Tipped it as he lost his balance. Intercepted, cleared by Scott Hannon.
1: Well, puck was thrown on, and Mike Johnson back there is, you know, he had possession of puck, and then he got his feet all tangled up and lost possession of it. Sharks were able to jump on it and shoot it all the way down the ice.
0: In the neutral zone, the Coyotes will gobble it up just behind the red line, and Suki goes cross-ice. Vananen stick handles to the center ice area, shoots one in. Sturm grabs in the corner and clears.
1: This is a very, very important part of this hockey game. With the Sharks up by a couple of goals, they have to kill this penalty off here. Almost 4 minutes when it all started, and so far, so good. Nothing serious developing on this Coyote power play.
0: The score is San Jose 2, Phoenix 1. 50 seconds remaining on the Harvey penalty. And the Sharks steal it from Phoenix again at their own line and clear it all the way down. So far, as you said, Pete, so good. Graves is out there with Nolan up front killing the penalty. Rapchi and Ragnarsson together again are back on defense. Coyotes skate from left to right. They fire into the zone. Nolan can't clear. Berehowski intercepts. Cross-ice Mara fakes the shot. Sends it around Rapchi into the corner. Nazarov back there tips it free for the Coyotes. Loose in the right corner. Nazarov kicking at it with Rapchi. Good job by Nazarov to work it free. Sent by Savage to the point to Berehowski. Now to Briere at the near side. 10 seconds left in the power play. Briere hangs onto it. Feeds down low. Nazarov will take the deflection. He stick handles behind the net. Loses on the puck. Check to Rapchi and Ragnarsson. Fires it out.
1: Nothing going towards the net. Nazarov trying to beat people down low. Briere has a point man open. Give it to him. Shoot the puck towards the net. Coyotes don't do it. Penalty's over for the Sharks.
0: That is a big penalty kill for the Sharks as they shoot one all the way down and icing. Here's the call against San Jose. Breaking the action. 2-1. The Sharks lead the Coyotes with 6:46 left in Game 1 of the Western Conference quarterfinal. We'll be right back after this on the San Jose Sharks Radio Network. 6:46 left in the third period here at the Compact Center. 2-1. Sharks leading Phoenix in Game 1 of the Western Conference quarterfinal series. Off the draw in the Sharks zone. Phoenix goes back to work. Hanzus is out there with Wilson, working it free with May. They tip it loose, but the Sharks' defense pounces on the puck at the near side. Oh, a big hit there by May on Gary Suter, but he cleared one back down the ice. And Wilson is back to gain control for Phoenix inside his own territory. Get it over to Berehowski. Now back behind the net. Whipped around the boards by Mara. On the right wing, Hanzus takes it his own line. Leads it for May. Stick handles through center. And caroms one into the Sharks zone. Wilson and forechecking put the hit on Marchment, but the Sharks clear it out. And here's Ricci. Tipping it ahead. Hanzus checked him, so he hurried the pass. It would have been intended for Scott Thornton, but it went all the way down. Not cleared out by Phoenix. Marchment feeds in deep. Into the right corner to Ricci. He's got Thornton in front. Thornton's waiting for the pass. Ricci can't get it through. Good stop there by defenseman Aussie Vananen. Ricci holds the puck. Stick handles to the slot. Backhand shot high and wide with Thornton in front, providing a screen on Burke. Back the other way. Phoenix skates quickly to the Sharks' line, but Rathje just jumping on the ice. Poke checks the puck off Brad May's stick, and Scott Hannon, the defensive partner, sends one ahead as the Sharks make a change. Sundstrom is stern. Tomorrow breaks in, shoots the puck, and Suki blocked it with a stick and sent it wide. Rathje goes in deep on the rebound into the right corner. Checked by Nazarov. Rapchi uses the strength to sweep the puck to Stern. Stern checked by Nazarov as he drops it back into the corner, but it's intercepted and peered out by Simpson.
1: A couple of real big guys coming together in the corner there. Mike Rapchi deep inside the Coyote zone, and Andre Nazarov was right on top of him. A couple guys about 250 pounds apiece.
0: It's 2-1. Sharks lead it. 5:01 remaining in the third. Coyotes skating from left to right. Briere on the case. Flips one down the left wing boards. Intended there for Nazarov. Knocked away. Solani goes to the rush. Can't get it. Here comes Briere. Back the other way. Breaks into the Shark zone. Shoots one. Stick save down low by Nabokov. Rebound. Grabbed there by the Sharks. Marchment couldn't clear it. Kept in on the right point by Berehowski. Briere's behind the net. Gets the pass. Knocked it free down to Johnson. Mike Johnson walks to the right circle and backhands one toward the net. It's wide. Solani gains the rebound inside his own zone, and he spins away from a check, but put it off of Johnson's glove up into the seats. And that'll move the faceoff outside the Sharks zone. Breaking the action, 2-1. The Sharks lead Phoenix with 4:28 left in the third. This is playoff hockey on the San Jose Sharks Radio Network. Back to action here at the Shark Tank. San Jose leads it by the score of 2-1 with 4:28 remaining in the third. The storyline from Bud Light, proud sponsor of the NHL. A goal by Patrick Marleau with 5:02 of the second period is the go-ahead goal for the Sharks, but San Jose has a power play goal from Vinny Domfus early in the game. It is a major difference in this contest. Right now, play inside the Sharks zone. Lifted up by Owen Nolan to his own blue line, and it's out to center. Domfus grabs the puck, skates ahead of the red line, and shoots one all the way down. 4 minutes to play in the third. Nolan forechecking, but here's Todd Simpson carrying up the middle for Phoenix. He goes to Johnson, to Lankow, back to Johnson, back to Lankow, breaks into the Shark zone, wrist shot, easy stick save made by Nabokov. Rebound just barely cleared out. Here's a rush for it. It's Graves, down the left side, slap shot toward the net, crossing the line, saved by Burke, and he hangs on, and Suki and Nolan push and shove, and I think Simpson's right in there too, with a shot to the back of the head of Owen Nolan in a scramble, and now Nolan sends a little bit of a right hand in the direction of Simpson, and the linesman Lonnie Cameron and Brad Lazarowicz step in to attend.
1: Well, that's what you got to do if you're the Phoenix Coyotes, and give them credit. They've come in here to the compact center at San Jose, not intimidated. The shot coming through by Adam Graves. Sean Burke makes the save, and then he holds on, and then Owen Nolan, just a little bit over-aggressive, keeps pushing in, and he pushes the Coyote defenseman into Sean Burke a little bit, and Todd Simpson just came over and gave Owen Nolan a little bit of a rap there. So, hey, you know, the old message, hey, you're going to go after our goalkeeper, we're going to go after you. And Owen Nolan, tough customer, crashing the net a little bit over-aggressively. And Todd Simpson was there to give him a little bit of a shove, and nothing of a serious nature developing after that.
0: Off the draw in the Phoenix zone. Sharks have it. 2-1 lead. They have a control of this game at the moment. And Tannen sent it around the boards. Phoenix clears it. We're going to have icing here against the Coyotes hockey team as we get the touch made by Scott Hannon with 3:28 left in the third period of play. Don't forget to join us on Saturday. We're on the air at 11:30 from the Compact Center for Game 2 of this best-of-seven series. Right now, the Sharks have a 2-1 lead, but still 3:28 left on the clock.
1: Dan, interesting that last time out that Bobby Francis, the coach of the Phoenix Coyotes, just got his guys together in front of the bench, kind of football huddle style. Had everybody around in a circle, had a very serious discussion with them, and well, you know, one thing we talked about, what a great job he's done over there. When he talks, these guys listen. And Tony's been coming off pretty good. They've kind of been controlling the play here the last 5 or 6 minutes with the Sharks just eating up the clock, just dumping the puck out of their own zone.
0: Off the draw, good forecheck by Sundstrom. Steals the disc. Now Ricci behind the net for Thornton. Thornton back into the backside of the net. Checked by Vananen. Ricci and Mara also there for the Sharks and Coyotes, respectively. Ricci worked it free. Sundstrom in the left corner now goes behind the net to Thornton. Sundstrom's headed for the goal as Thornton stick handles left wing side. He dishes off to the left point. Slap shot by Suter on net. Save made and covered up by Burke. And play is called.
1: Well, there's that line. And, you know, this line hasn't had an opportunity to do this too often in this hockey game. That line down low of Sundstrom, Scott Thornton, and Mike Ricci. And when they start twisting and turning, and Scott Thornton uses that big body, and we know what Mike Ricci does when he gets that puck. He likes to go around one-handed and just fend off defenders with that other hand. And they haven't had a chance to do this in this game too often, but they had a chance right there. And for about 15, 20 seconds, the important thing there is with 3 minutes left in the game, possession down low, not giving it away, and just holding on. And that just works the defenseman of the Phoenix Coyotes and just starts working that time clock down. So that was one of the real solid shifts of this hockey game for that Ricci line right there.
0: Count those seconds. 3 minutes, three of them guffed in the third period. Sharks have a 2-1 lead over Phoenix. They put out Ricci, Thornton, and Sundstrom on the ice, along with Ragnarsson and Stewart on defense. But now Daryl Sutter doesn't like the matchup, so he's pulling off the forward unit, and he's putting out Marleau at center with Sturm and Solani on the wings, well, going up against Lankow's line.
1: You know, Dan, matchup, sure, you're the home team, so you got the advantage of putting out who you want after the other team puts their guys up. But Ricci had, and that line had a pretty good 30, 40-second shift there. So, yeah, they got a stoppage and play, maybe got their win, but Daryl feels maybe, you know, let's not take any chances. Let's put a fresh line out there.
0: Off the draw. Ragnarsson on the left point keeps it in. Slides one around the boards to the right corner. Solani stops it. He'll get checked down to the ice by Todd Simpson. Here come the Coyotes breaking out of the zone. Suki got a drop pass now from Savage. Couldn't control it. Taken back. Here's Solani. One-on-one against Simpson. Makes the move on the left wing. Shoots one. Knocked down to the ice by Simpson, who got a piece of the puck, too, and it was deflected wide of the net with a little help from Sean Burke. Back at center ice, Ragnarsson flips to an open spot on the right wing.